0: We got three NFL games on Sunday, starting with a Sunday morning hour time affair. We're always busy here at TSN 1200. All right, there was an optional skate after the win over Philadelphia last night down at CTC. Graham Creech was down there, amongst others, observing it. Gord Wilson was there, gathering some sound as well. And Nick Cousins, who had a goal last night and was at his Nick Cousins' best to start the season. I think he was asked about his chirp to Dylan Larkin as well. You might hear a bit of that in this availability. Here is Nick Cousins addressing the media after the skate today.
1: Big night last night, nice win for the team. What did you kind of see from everyone there last night?
2: I think the first 10 minutes they kind of were on their toes, were outplaying us a little bit, but obviously we got a lot of looks on the power play in the first period and didn't capitalize, but I thought you know, the last 50 minutes of the game was probably more of our style. Kind of got into the game a little bit more and got better as it went on. So big power play goal to kind of put us over the edge.
1: Nice night for you personally, maybe on the red carpet with your kids last night. Just how special the moment was that?
2: Oh man, that was amazing. That's those are memories I'll look back on when my career's all said and done, and you know, have those pictures and stuff to look back on, and you know, they loved it. So I'm looking forward to doing that again next year.
1: Was that the first time that you brought them?
2: Or? Yeah, first time. Yeah. Yeah, I just kind of thought about it in the morning. I saw some other teams were doing it, so I think my daughter was a little bit scared with all the people, but my little guy Max is super outgoing, so he was crawling up to everybody and kind of saying hello. So
1: promise that you were going to score last night or not?
2: No, those are tough promises to make. I don't score very often.
3: Speaking of young kids, yeah. They're not kids, but can you describe the relationship between a veteran presence, yeah, and the new younger players on this team? We're talking about maturity an awful lot on the broadcast.
2: Yeah, so we got a lot of young players in this organization, a lot of good young players that you know, have a really bright future in this league. And you know, with veteran guys, you know, me, G, you know, other guys that have been around that the team for a while here now, you know, we're open here for any questions that they have. You got to show them the ropes and you know, make sure that they're comfortable, because when they're comfortable and you know, off the ice, and it's going to translate and help them on the ice. So yeah, we're you know, we're here for them, and we want to make sure they're comfortable as they can be.
4: What can you say overall about the emotion and camaraderie of this team? I mean, emotional like expressions on the team's faces after the win last night, the camaraderie of the group. Yeah. What can you say overall about that?
2: Yeah, it's a nice vibe around here right now. Especially, I mean, winning games certainly helps. You know, we're off to a pretty good start. I think you know, we're getting contributions from everyone. I think, you know, Ollie's has been locked in, playing great for us. And obviously, we have some injuries in the back end, so we've had some new guys come in and step up and play meaningful minutes, and they've been playing really well for us. So yeah, it kind of seems that whoever steps into the lineup has come in and done a really good job for us and played some big minutes, and we're going to need that moving forward.
5: Have you heard of Gavin Drew's calendar initiative that he's doing?
2: I have, yeah. I think I saw it on Instagram, I think, yeah. It's awesome, yeah. That's cool to see.
5: Do you have one?
2: No, I haven't purchased one yet. I got to get one for. I'm hoping you would bring me one and put it in my locker at home. No. So, yeah.
6: On the penalty a few seconds after you scored last night, how much personal satisfaction do you perhaps get from like baiting guys into doing stuff like that?
2: Yeah, I mean, it's just part of my game. I think it's been part of my game since I've stepped into the league, and you know, I take my fair share of penalties too. So it's just a matter of, you know, playing on the edge, playing on the line, and not crossing the line.
3: Can you describe Ridley's game and what he brings to the table when he's playing Ridley Greig hockey?
2: I think he's my favorite player in the whole entire league. I tell him that a lot. He's man, he brings a lot. He brings a lot of jam, brings a lot of energy. He can make plays, he can skate, he's on the penalty kill, can play on the power play as well. I mean, you win with those guys. I think obviously we missed him the first two games when he was suspended there, but you know, he's come in and played really well for us, and yeah, he plays hard minutes, usually against the other team's top line, and I think he's playing in the top six right now, so he's a really important player for us, and you know, just from myself, I really admire his game, and you know, there's stuff that he does out there that I can kind of try, that I try and implement and put into my game. So, yeah, we're lucky to have him.
6: Can you talk about your role? You have this ability to go on, like, skate with any line.
2: Yeah, I mean, it seems like recently the lines have just kind of been a little bit everywhere. It seems like, you know, it's early on in the year, guys are kind of trying to find chemistry with certain line mates, and that's usually how it is. And there's also been a lot of penalties and, you know, power play penalty kill on both sides. So it kind of takes a rhythm out from a lot of guys. So I think Wiener's just been trying to mix match guys and try and get a feel for chemistry. And I mean, it's only four games in, but you know, there's lots of hockey to be played. And I mean, everyone in this dressing room is a good hockey player, so it doesn't really matter who you play with.
6: Going back to Ridley for a second, when he's like smiling through scrums and getting cross checks in the back, do you kind of see maybe perhaps a younger you in him a little bit, or maybe even a current you?
2: Yeah, no, he's we do have a little bit of similar attributes for sure. I think he kind of embraces that kind of role, and as do I. So, yeah, you can never have enough guys like Ridley Gregg on your team. So, yeah, I mean, like I said, we're super lucky to have him. He's still young too, so there's still lots of room for him to grow. So the sky's the limit.
0: No surprise there. Nick Cousins likes Ridley Gregg's game.
7: I think he's my favorite player in the league.
0: That's pretty good.
7: I tell him that all the time.
0: That's pretty good. I would say the difference, there are some obvious similarities with the way that they can get under the skin of the opponent. But Ridley Gregg, he doesn't talk much.
7: Yeah, there's like no emotion. Like
0: he's got that kind of like emotionless look, death stare on his face, even when things are getting really heated out there. And I remember when Dave Cameron, when he was coaching with the World Juniors, when Ridley was there, he would come on and Dave called him the assassin. That was his nickname because he says the guy never speaks. He never says anything. He works his tail off at practice, plays hard all the time, but he's just got the same look on his face all the time and he doesn't speak.
7: Even after something crazy happens and he's skating back to the bench past the other bench and they're chirping him, like he'll look over. But he's not like barking back, like no emotion. I thought both of those guys played good games last night, Gregg and Cousins. And you heard Travis Green speak about Gregg too, that you win with guys like that.
0: Ridley Gregg is the Barry Sanders of the typical, what we say with an endearing quality in the NHL, the rat that gets under the skin because he doesn't chirp. He just does his thing and drives guys nuts, and you laid it out perfectly. Cross-check him, chirp, chirp, chirp, yelling at him, saying things that Jamie McLennan or whoever's between the bench have the cough switch on, and he never says anything back. And that's got to drive them nuts even more.
7: Yeah,
0: this guy's not even reacting to me giving it to him.
7: Oh, man. Unbelievable.
0: So that leads me to, I think, another discussion here. Nick Cousins. He's proven he can play up and down your lineup in a pinch. Nick Cousins, he's got some skill. He does. He's got good hands. He can play with good players. That's why he can play in pinches up and down your lineup. Ridley Gregg can play up and down your lineup. I think Travis Green has all kinds of options. Like he's got his core duos like Stutzla and Batherson. It was Eklund and Cousins. Now they had switched that for the start of last game. Unfortunately, Eklund's hurt now. Pinto's been with Amadio for the most part. You know, everybody else is kind of can be fluid and moving around here. Now that Eklund's out long term, and Burakovsky's going to come in, I'm curious to see for the next little while what the combinations are going to be. You know, with the wingers, especially on the first couple of lines, and where does Ridley Gregg fit in?
7: I think it's Gregg and Burakovsky in those two spots. But honestly, I think that's my short answer. The long answer is I think it's everyone. You see how Travis Green has a good feel and touch for who's going, who's not, and you're getting different looks with. So, like, I think we're going to see Gregg. I think we're going to see Cousins. I think we're going to see Fogle. I think we're going to see Burakovsky. I think maybe at times we'll see Giroux and Amadio. Like, they're not going to touch that third line for the most part, but you see it all the time with the Sens that there's, oh, these guys are out with this guy now. So I think short answer, Burakovsky returns to the lineup, put him there, Greg with Cousins, and that's the short answer. But I honestly think we're going to see a ton of looks.
0: And I'm curious to see what the number one power play unit is going to look like with Eklund's gone. Now, Halliday got some minutes there, stepping in last night. Would you maybe just kind of continue with that? Or, like, they've got some flexibility here. They've got good players. Well, the second unit got the goal that won the game last night. Travis Green and Ben Sexton and the staff, they could really tinker quite a bit here with their power play units now if they wanted to.
7: Yeah, I think, well, obviously Halliday got that first look, and I think he'll continue to get some looks, but I think it's not fair to single him out because the power play just wasn't good last night, but I think there were some touches there that he'd want back, and some decisions when he was a part of that unit, when he took that spot.
0: Had a great look when he
7: too,
0: walked
7: right?
0: out.
7: Like he's, I think it's probably him. Mm-hmm. Like if Burakovsky's good to go tomorrow, I think maybe he's in that spot.
0: Gets the first crack at it from the start of the game perspective.
7: Yeah.
0: Just to see how it goes here. Anyway, so unfortunately Eklund's out for a while, but that just leads to more combinations in the near future here, and we'll see if Burakovsky is ready to go to play tomorrow.
8: You know, where did you get dragged to sample food with AJ?
9: You know what? AJ and I have not connected on this road trip except for the flight down. He's been a very busy bee, actually, while we've been here. I've just been bunkered down. You know, Sudsy has four kids, and when Sudsy hits the road, sometimes it's nice to bunker down for a couple of days and do as little as possible. And this just happens to be one of those trips. I haven't been enjoying myself extensively.
0: I love how I worked with you for a few shows a while back, and you will casually mention that from time to time. By the way, Lloydy, I got four kids.
9: I just want to put things in the perspective.
0: I want to let you know, if you think maybe I'm a little boring sometimes on the road where I got four kids. So sometimes yeah. That hotel room by myself, that is paradise.
9: Buddy, the luxuries that I've been living these last couple of days. Wonderful.
7: I just think you're being polite about not spending time with AJ on the road.
9: Yeah. No, he's been busy. That's the truth. I mean, he did try to get me out with him and Matt Sakaris yesterday for supper, or for at least a couple of drinks at the Regal Beagle, not with Mr. Furley. And then, but I'd just gotten back from a walk. Yes. So as he took a walk, and I was done. I was done for the day.
0: Okay. That's all good then. All right. Well, let's get to it then. This is going to be a tough one tonight. BC's playing well. You got Nathan Rourke. Unfortunately, it's been a revolving door of DBs for the Red Blacks, and it's not the only thing that's gone wrong this season. But this is why they play the games. You never know when you can catch lightning in a bottle. Don't look at the lines, though, people. But, no. Sudsy, if anybody can be positive and what to look for, give me some reasons as to why the Red Blacks can make this one competitive tonight, because I think all of us would love to see them get a win this season. Nobody wants that on the resume. You don't want to go through the off season all, and then you're looking at game one of next season, and you didn't win a game the previous season. So there is a lot on the line as this regular season winds down. And what are the chances tonight in BC?
9: Well, you know what, Lloydie? There are, despite, you know, the record, there are some positives. They have been cranking out, around 30 points, right? They're averaging around 30 points, and that's not a terrible amount of offense to get a win. So they're doing that, which is a very good thing. The issue is that the other team, unfortunately, is able to score significantly more than 30 points on average. So, and they're up against, as you just said, you know, at 9-6, BC is on a three-game streak. I think they're scoring the highest points of the league. They're averaging the highest points offensively in the league. So that's a big challenge for this defense. Now, they have made some changes. I think the issue with Ottawa is that, once again, if you look at the season, that injured list has been populated mostly by defensive players and defensive starters. And it's just gotten longer and longer and longer as the season has gone on. So they brought in Jim Popp to try and get some of that, you know, that USL talent, some of that American talent. And he's, you know, it's been a revolving door since, I think, not coincidentally, since Jim has kind of joined the crew. There's been a lot of movement. There's been a lot of changes. And again, not coincidentally because of the injuries, it's been mostly on defense. So We will see a couple of guys. There's been, you know what? There's been a couple of guys that have looked good. Ryan is one of them. You know, that defensive back, he was all over the place. I think there's some, you know, they're trying to find those pieces. And the big challenge is that off, you know, BC's offense is really rolling. And that's going to be the big challenge is for them to tighten up that defense, which has been porous this year.
7: So in hockey, we always talk about trap games. Like, do those exist? Like when BC sees Ottawa coming in, could there potentially be like a letdown in play, or is there a greater motivation to be like, we are not going to be the team that loses to these guys?
9: Yeah, exactly, buddy. That's exactly it. No matter how much you think that trap game, and there's always that factor, Creech. There's always a factor psychologically, emotionally, where you might not come out the gate with as much juice because you're facing a struggling team. That happens. It happens in football. It happens in other sports too. But I think it's going to so outweigh any kind of slow start is exactly what you just mentioned. Every team from here to the end of the season, no matter who they're facing, the overwhelming motivation is going to be, we are not going to be the ones to give them their first win. That's where, like, at some point in the season, as these zeros have accumulated, there's been a tilt and a shift over into that mode. You know what I mean? Maybe three or four games ago, teams were already like, we're not going to be the ones to give them their first win. And now as that zero weighs heavier and heavier, then it's even more important for those teams to not be the one to give them their first win. So it's going to be harder and harder for Ottawa as this season goes on. They're going to be facing a massive opposition for exactly that, because that's a huge motivator. You don't want to be the one to give them their first win.
0: I think the biggest reason why McLeod Bethel-Thompson is now continuing to start games is because of what we've just already dug into here. At this stage, Sudsy, the veteran quarterback, and especially in his first start where he threw for five touchdowns, the offense got better under McLeod Bethel-Thompson than it did, you know, under Jake Mayer. And he's given this team maybe the best chance to get a win this season. But to that, how much do you think we'll see maybe some packages tonight for Bryson Barnes? Right? Other than, hey, we just need you to plunge forward and get that yard when we're on third down to try to get the first down. Do you think that this is the night we're going to see some of that?
9: Well, we're running out of runway, Lloydie. That's the reality, right? If we really want to see and evaluate properly what Barnes can do, a couple of things need to happen, and we've spoken about it before. One thing that's positive, and I spoke to AJ about it on the way down, he took quite a few more snaps this week. Not necessarily a lot of snaps running the one, because as you said, the motivation right now is still trying to get that first win. Nobody in this organization wants to be associated with a team that has no wins for a season. That is, you will be inextricably linked. It's an indelible mark that's left behind. Your name will be associated with that O in whatever team. Nobody wants that. So the win is important. But at the same time, because the reality of football is you need to understand what you have, especially this offseason when decisions about roster spots are going to be so important. You need a big enough sample size. He needs to be able to run packages, like you said, but he needs to be able to run them during the week to make sure that he's properly prepared. Because you don't want to taint the sample size because he wasn't ready and you had to throw him in. Because then what you're seeing is not necessarily representative of what he can or can't do when he's prepped properly as a one. When you're prepped as a one during the week, you take the reps with the one on day one and you run that offense all week. And day three is the deciding day. If you're healthy and you're ready and you're running things properly on day three, that's when they make the decision on whether or not that's your gig. So he needs a week of prep. This week he took a lot more reps, not necessarily with the ones. So yes, to answer your question, Lloydie, I would anticipate seeing him at some point in something other than that short yardage package. We did see sprinklings of him. He seems to have a good arm. I mean, he seems to have we have to see his decision making now. Can he progress through his reads? 1, 2, 3, get back to the flat if he needs to. How does he feel when there's pressure? Like, how does he operate when there's pressure? Does he have happy feet? You know, all those things need to be answered.
7: So let's say he starts both of the remaining games after BC, Argos, Ticats. Like, is that enough reps with the ones and two games to form an opinion, good or bad, on like where he slots next year?
9: You know what? At least Priest brought no. The answer is no, not necessarily. However, it'll give you enough to let you know if he's on a certain, if he's showing some fundamental things that you can build on, then that's enough probably to bring him back, at least to see what he can do in camp. If it's not happening, or you see something that's not favorable, or you don't like something about what he's doing, then that can give you enough information on whether or not you liberate that and you try and bring somebody else in or a different solution during training camp. So it's not enough to know exactly what he can do, but I think it's enough to allow you to make a more informed decision. And that's, at this point, that's really the best you can do.
0: All right, before we let you go, I want to get a couple of thoughts from you on the passing of Mike Ditka, who passed away at the age of 86, and all kinds of tributes are coming in from across North America and the football world. You just missed him in the Chicago area, right? You were 93. Was that your freshman year?
9: Yeah, 92.
0: 92, okay, yeah, and he got let go at the end of the 92 season, so from the Bears, and then he ended up going coaching the Saints and all kinds of media work. Larger-than-life figure. Who, you know, we all know who Mike Ditka was. I mean, they're doing SNL sketches based on the Bears. Yeah. Like, he's just, he transcended. Chicago. Yeah, he transcended the sport that way. But you being in Chicago, even you were there just as he had left, like, he was Chicago. And I'm sure you felt that playing football in the area even after he had just left. So maybe a thought or two on Mike Ditka.
9: Yeah, 100%. He was larger than life is probably the best description, Lloydie, honestly. We went to Chicago quite a few times while I was there. So, the Ditkas and everything. It's just, his name is associated with that town. You know what I mean? They're just linked, and it didn't matter where you went. You just kind of get a feeling. You get a vibe of him. And I mean, just look at his career. He defined what a tight end is. It's so weird because I always think of Ditka as a defensive minded coach. You know what I mean? But the truth is he was a tight end.
0: He was a hell of a player.
9: He defined that position. Like he kind of revolutionized the position. First tight end in history to get 1,000 yards.
0: Yeah.
9: Like that's the kind of impact this guy had. And then as a coach, obviously we can't, you know, it's undeniable. And then even his post coaching career in analysis and in film, you know, kicking and screaming. I know it's such a small, he's so great and all in everything. And his impact is undeniable. He changed the face of the NFL, and he grew a little bit like John Madden. He grew the sport and became identified. You know what I mean? He was linked inextricably again to the NFL. You think of Mike Ditka, you think of the NFL, and also, like you said, the way he played, the toughness, the hardness, the physicality of the sport, you know, we'll always associate with him and his appreciation for all that. And it was amazing to think about his impact and how far reaching, I guess, is what I want to say. How far reaching Mike Ditka's legacy is. It's pretty incredible to think about. But yeah, Chicago. And during that time, Mike Ditka is town all the way. With the Bulls being what they were, you know what I mean?
0: Yep.
9: He was running that place.
0: No, he created kind of like an identity for the city, you know, with the way that he led the Bears. So like, you think of that, like, they only won the one Super Bowl, but you wouldn't know it when you think about the impact, and it was led by him, and you had Jim McMahon, and you had the fridge, and you had Sweetness, and you had Singletary, but it all started with Mike Ditka. And that unique personality and that fantastic mustache.
9: Yes, the mustache, 100%. Oh, man.
0: All right, so passed away at the age of 86. Sudsy, you get after it tonight, okay? You bring the energy, and maybe it'll permeate down to the field, and the Red Blacks will get that elusive first win.
9: Let's go, boys. Let's get one.
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0: play-by-play of today's game with A.J. Jackie Back.
1: Loose ball. Ottawa's got it at the 35-yard line. Throws into the end zone. Has a man. And it's a touchdown, Ottawa.
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3: Good evening and welcome to Countdown to Kickoff here on TSN 1200. I'm Steve Bundon. I'll be your host for tonight's matchup between the Ottawa Redblacks and BC Lions. Ottawa coming off a disappointing loss to the Hamilton Tiger Cats last week, falling 0-15 on the season, extending their losing skid to 21 straight games. Oof, it's tough to say that. It doesn't get any easier tonight, though, taking on the BC Lions team that is 8-1 in their last nine games. GM head coach and offensive coordinator Ryan Dinwiddie on what they need to do against the red-hot Lions team.
4: We got to make sure we score points because they're going to score points and win the turnover battle. We got to get a few on defense. Have those opportunities where Rourke's going to throw it in coverage and trust his arms. Make a play there. But we got to have to obviously score touchdowns. We get in the red zone, right? The field goals aren't going to get it done.
3: 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GM head coach and offensive coordinator Ryan Dinwiddie will set things up for tonight's game, followed by the call of the game with A.J. Jakubek and Mike Sudsy Sutherland. Coming up next, it's our TSN CFL insider, Dave Naylor. I'm Steve Bunda. 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
0: Now it's time for our CFL Insider, TSN's Dave Naylor, with a look at the stories and issues around the Canadian Football League this week.
3: And welcome back to Countdown to Kickoff here on TSN 1200. I'm Steve Bunda alongside James Duke Ellingson. And let's bring in our TSN CFL and football insider, Dave Naylor. Dave, how are you in this fine Friday evening?
14: Catching a little Hamilton Edmonton on my TV right now and getting ready to watch Red Blacks and Lions a little later tonight. And then more CFL tomorrow, and about 4 o'clock tomorrow I'm flying to Los Angeles for Bills Chargers on Monday night. So lots of football, Steve. I know that shocks you, but

0: Like I always say, you have the dream job, Mr. Football. I love that, Dave. And, you know, speaking of the Hamilton Tiger Cats, you know, that was Ottawa's last matchup, and it was a kind of a tough one for fans at home that saw them fall to the Hamilton Tiger Cats. And just looking back on that, what were your kind of immediate takeaways as it now resulted in the Red Blacks surpassing the Shreveport Pirates for the worst start to a CFL season at 0-15 and 21 consecutive losses?
1: Yeah, and I've been around long enough to remember the Shreveport Pirates. And, you know, with respect to the Ottawa Redblacks, they may have taken the Shreveport Pirates mark, but I think in a head-to-head game, the Ottawa Redblacks would have beat the Shreveport Pirates.
0: Can we get that game? Can we please get that game?
1: I've never seen the Redblacks actually look as bad as the Pirates did that season. But, you know, like they say, you are where your record is, and the Redblacks are 0-15. I mean, I think, you know, tough game. They settle for field goals in the first half, and a lot of times, you know, when you're watching a team, particularly a team that hasn't had a lot of success, that isn't able to finish drives, and that comes back and gets you later in the game. And, you know, it's a tale of two halves. They get outscored in the second half. And, you know, I think any time you give up, I mean, you know, Harrison Frost threw for 342, I think, and Larry Rountree ran for 125. And those are not the kind of numbers that those guys have been putting up over the course of this season. You know, I think right now the bigger challenges for Ottawa on the defensive side of the ball, that's where they've had the greater degree of player turnover. You've had a coaching turnover over the course of the season, and that's probably the, you know, the biggest challenge getting in the way of Ottawa, you know, trying to get a victory here. And that's not going to get any easier tonight, facing the BC Lions, which, you know, are on a roll, you know, and they put up a lot of points and against good teams and playing in ideal conditions at home with what Ottawa's been able to do on defense. It's, you know, I guess ultimately it was a bit of a step backwards after, you know, they were a little closer the previous weeks against Calgary, which is the team that's, you know, a better team and a team that's, you know, got more to play for.
0: Yeah, I want to circle back on, you know, kicking the field goals, because that's something myself and Duke have talked about on the post game. Kind of surprised, right? A team that's, you know, at the time 0-14 and you know, they're third and five, right? And yeah, look at the average yard of play in the CFL, and just Ryan Dinwiddie, you know, talking about how much he wants to just get a win for these guys. But then, you know, at some points early in the games, like, it just feels like, does it, you know, why not go for it? So does it surprise you? You've seen maybe some of that and not more, you know what, let's just go for it all the time. Let's just try and make it. Like, obviously, you know, certain, you know, scenarios are different, but I guess I'm talking about the first quarter field goal on third and five inside, you know, Hamilton's like zone.
1: Yeah, look, I think in general, you know, CFL teams are cautious in that regard. It's actually something I've thought about a little bit, you know, in relation to what we've seen happen in the National Football League the last 10 or 15 years, where teams do go on it, you know, substantially more on fourth down. And we haven't seen that same evolution in the CFL. And that's, I know I'm going big picture there for a second, but yeah. In Ottawa's case, I guess it's, you know, here's the tricky thing, right? Is football teams always say they want to go 1-0 every week. And how much do you allow the fact that you're 0-14, you know, going into a game, affect the decisions that you're making in game? I don't know if you want to make, there may be circumstances and spots where you say, okay, because of the season we're having, this is what we're going to do. But I don't know if you want to also go completely away from, you know, what you would do if your record was 7-7 going into that game. You know, you're trying to win the football game, and you kind of have to, every game has its own game flow. You got to kind of feel what you think, you know, is, and in Ottawa's case there, they probably thought, you know, getting points on the board early would, you know, help build confidence, keep them in the game. If you go for it on third down and you don't make it, you know, I think there's context to everything. And as much as you can look at the context and say, well, you're 0-14, why don't you go for it? You could also look at it and say, well, you're 0-14. If you go for it on third and five, as opposed to taking the points and you don't make it, kind of, your team's already pretty deflated over the course of the season. So I think it's very tough to kind of, you know, build in play calling, you know, subject to your record. So I get what you're saying, but I'm sort of where sometimes they, you know, in that circumstance, they might want to take the points just because of how unsure it has been sometimes getting points and particularly getting leads. I don't know how often Ottawa has played with a lead this season. If we added it all up, it ain't a lot.
0: So, I was going to say, don't get those ugly numbers up, because it probably isn't good.
1: So I think there is some merit to just grabbing the points early on. And obviously, if you knew you were going to get shut out in the second half, you probably play that differently.
0: Yeah, and, you know, up until a certain point, I thought the offense in McLeod Bethel-Thompson was moving the ball fairly well, but, there was a play, later in the second quarter where he, you know, McLeod Bethel-Thompson just missed, an outstretched, like, Justin Hardy, and it would have been a touchdown that put Ottawa up just a bit more. Instead, it missed, and, you know, they settled for a field goal, and it just kind of took everything. It kind of felt like that sucked this, the way, like, you know, the wind out of the sails for the Ottawa Redblacks, and then the rest of the game just kind of fell apart for that team. McLeod Bethel-Thompson, though, getting the start again against BC, but there is a change on the depth chart as Jake Mayer falls to the third-string quarterback, and Bryson Barnes comes up to second string. I saw you put out a tweet the other day kind of talking about the quarterback situation for the Ottawa Redblacks. What do you make of maybe a couple of changes, and how much do you expect? Maybe do we see some Bryson Barnes here tonight if things are a little bit wild again against a tough BC team?
1: I think there's a very good chance you could see Bryson Barnes tonight. You know, in my understanding, and I had a chance to talk to Ryan Dinwiddie this week just about the quarterback management and his plan for the last 3 weeks. And, you know, he said McLeod gets the start, but he may sprinkle in Bryson Barnes, you know, depending on the way the game goes here. And, you know, Bryson Barnes is going to get the last two games of the year. He's going to get both starts. And, you know, when I kind of prompted Ryan and said, well, could you sprinkle, you think you'll sprinkle another quarterback into those two starts? And, you know, he kind of resisted that notion. It sounds like it's going to be, you know, Bryson Barnes start to finish in those last two starts, which, you know, it's funny because I thought, you know, they might continue with the, hey, go with the guy who's going to give us the best chance to win because nobody wants to wear 0-18. But I also understand that they've got to really get in evaluation mode here. And I talked to Ryan a little bit this week about, you know, something you and I have discussed on this program, the possibility that McLeod could be their guy next year. You know, like they've had very sort of preliminary talks about beyond this season, but nothing concrete. But I think Ryan's instinct is that McLeod Bethel-Thompson, you know, may want to play beyond this season. And when you start looking around at options, you know, especially if you could build an offense around him and he's your guy right from the start of training camp, I think that's, you know, that may be a very viable route. I don't think Bryson Barnes is an option to be that guy, but he is somebody they're very interested in developing, having back next year. One of the things he's going to bring them is the ability to gain yards with his feet, something that neither Jake Mayer nor McLeod Bethel-Thompson really bring to the table. I think we've seen Jake Mayer probably play his last for the Ottawa Redblacks, you know, not just this season, but I would think forever. So, you know, it's going to be an opportunity to have a look at young quarterback, maybe beginning tonight, certainly beginning next week, and the evaluation will be trying to project, you know, what kind of role he can have, what sort of things they see in his development that he's going to need to work on. It's 2027 for the Ottawa Redblacks, and I think that's probably the right call. I mean, no organization wants to wear 0-18, but I don't think you can kind of get obsessed by that and, you know, say, well, we're going to play McLeod right through the end because we don't want to wear a goose egg in the win column till the end of the season. You know, the priority isn't this season. It's next season. Mm-hmm. And the thing that's going to make you best next season is getting as much evaluation of the players you've got on this roster that you're planning to carry into next year, and the quarterback position being the most important of those.
0: Yeah, and it is a crazy scenario where, you know, there is obviously a real chance that this team can go 0-18, and when you look at that record and how things have went this season in terms of quarterback, we've had a numerous amount of fans on the postgame show, but I don't want to put a total scenario out there, but, you know, in terms of evaluations for next season, is Ryan Dinwiddie's job safe?
1: I think it is, because the club came out after Sean Burke was dismissed and publicly endorsed him.
0: Yeah.
1: And I would take them at their word on that. I mean, I think it would be highly unusual for a team to come out and endorse somebody as their coach, you know, beyond this season, and then say, actually, maybe not. You know, again, unless there's, I mean, the losses, I'm sure they didn't anticipate that this would get to this extent. But I, you know, when you make that statement publicly, I think you kind of got to own it. You know, you're kind of bound by that. And, you know, that's certainly in you know, talking to Jim Popp and his role, like he certainly is deferential to Ryan and is, you know, understands that the organization is focused on him and is, you know, is trying to build around him. That's, That's definitely the sense I get. So, look, if Ryan Dinwiddie had never coached in the CFL before and he'd gone 0-18, I think it would be a virtual certainty that he'd be fired. But the fact that he's a two-time Grey Cup winning coach, a guy who's had success, you know, a guy who doesn't really own this roster because of the timing of when he came in, I think those are the reasons why. And there's probably some financial. I don't believe Ottawa has any mulligans, as we say, you know, where you can dismiss somebody with term on their contract and erase it from your books. Because, you know, every team gets, I believe, 2 mulligans over a 5-year period. And I don't believe Ottawa has any left. Even they don't have one for Sean Burke. He only has, I believe, a year that was guaranteed in his contract beyond this year. They can amortize that over 5 years. It doesn't really affect their economics. But if you're talking about, you know, a GM or a vice president of football operations for 1 year and then 2 years of coach and general manager on top of that, you know, you could kind of walk yourself into that Edmonton situation that they got into a few years ago when they fired both their coach and general manager, Jamie Elizondo, and at the time Brock Sunderland. And, you know, their economics, putting together coaching staffs was really challenged, you know, for a number of years. And they've just kind of got beyond that. So there are, I think, multiple reasons why Ryan Dinwiddie will be back. But the most sort of noteworthy of those is, you know, the club has put it out publicly. That's their commitment right now.
0: Yeah. No, and I see that. I agree with it too. It's a situation where this season has gone in a completely different direction than everybody probably thought and wanted to, right?
1: I've been asked it, you know, a number of times beyond that, just because as the losses grow and the kind of distinction goes beyond and beyond, everybody wonders about it. But, to my understanding, that's still the plan.
0: Yeah, and in terms of the Red Blacks, their big opponent tonight is the BC Lions, who, you know, our team that started pretty rough, right? 1-5, but ever since 8-1 and just, you know, soaring. And Nathan Rourke is, had 3 straight games with no interceptions and just has been, you know, dominant, looking like an MOP favorite. What do you really think clicked with this BC Lions team? Because it just feels like they're, just in full gear right now and they're not slowing down.
1: Yeah, you know, I was on the panel the night they played Winnipeg with their backup quarterback, Caden Salter. They were 1-4 going into that game. And I remember we were thinking, well, if they go 1-5, I don't care what kind of turnaround you're playing. In the West Division, that's hard to come back from. And, of course, they won that game, went to 2-4. Nathan Rourke returned, and, you know, the defensive play improved. The big thing defensively is Parker McKenna, that middle linebacker, who, you know, was not a starter at the start of the year. He's among the league leaders in tackles. And if you look at the first 2 games of the season, he had 1 in each game, you know, cause he wasn't starting. He was Ben Hladek at the start of the year. And that's been a real turnaround on defense. I think you've seen, you know, Jackson Finley at safety kind of, you know, as a second year player, really kind of evolve and come into his own as a guy who was a high draft pick and somebody they had a lot of expectations for, and has become a starter very quickly in this league. And defense overall has improved dramatically. And, you know, the weird thing at the start of the year was just that receiving unit was just not measuring up to what it had been. I mean, I believe, you know, that Keon Hatcher and Justin McInnes were 1-3 last year in the league and leading receivers. And they were nowhere near that at the start of the season, particularly had trouble finding the end zone, but they've kind of woken up. Nathan Rourke's play has kind of evolved as we thought it would from the early season injuries, and special teams has improved. It's just been overall improvement on this team on all 3 sides of the ball. And right now, I think they're the favorite in my mind to come out of the West. I know they're not in first place. That's the Edmonton Elks, who look like they're on their way to another victory tonight in Hamilton. So, you know, they're going to have the advantage of playoff time, but I won't be surprised if the BC Lions are playing in the Grey Cup in Calgary in a few weeks.
0: Yeah. And, you know, you bring up the receiving core between Keon Hatcher, Justin McInnes, Jermaine Jackson, Javon Katoy, right? You got already Hatcher with 1,000 yards. McInnes is a yard away, so I'm going to assume he'll get that 1,000 yards tonight. Jermaine Jackson, not too far away either. Javon Katoy, unfortunately, missing time earlier this year, but on pace per game to be an 1,000-yard receiver if he had played every single game. But on top of that, you know, between Xander Horvath and James Butler, like, are the BC Lions the deepest team in terms of weapons on offense?
1: Yeah, when you talk about depth, I think they might be. You know, and you know, when you quote a lot of those numbers, you have to factor in that, you know, a great percentage of those have kind of been accumulated from, you know, week four or five on. I mentioned how slow McInnes and Hatcher started the year. You know, Kotoy, as you mentioned, had some injuries. Xander Horvath's role has really grown, you know, over the course of the season as well. So, you know, a lot of that production that you cite is not necessarily stretched over the course of the entire season. It's stretched over, you know, more like the last 12 weeks. And look, I think depth is probably a good way to define it. You know, you ask the question, do they have the best receiving core in the CFL? Well, you know, the two guys in Montreal are 1 and 2 in receiving yards. Like Tyson Philpott, who's, you know, on a record-breaking pace for a Canadian, and, you know, for a long time was sort of in the conversation to challenge Alan Pitt's all-time record. And Tyler Snead, who, you know, I thought he was a legitimately top-tier receiver for a while, but I think that's really become apparent this season with the kind of year he's had, the tough catches he's made, the downfield throws that he's been a field stretcher as well as a yards after catch guy. That 1-2 punch in Montreal is I don't think anybody in the league has two guys that are playing as high a level as those two are. But once you get beyond that, you may not have the same sort of depth in Montreal that you do in BC. So if your argument is depth, I might give it to BC. If your argument is top end talent, I'd probably give it to Montreal.
0: Yeah, it's crazy to look at the BC Lions team and you know, between Horvath and Butler, you know, the record, like what Horvath is doing this year, and then on top of that, obviously you got Nathan Rourke, right? It's like,
1: yeah.
0: BC has just got such a crazy amount of weapons, and it's just such a scary team. I agree. I think they're going to come out of the West on top. They also made some news though this week by releasing one of their players, Josh Haggerty, after he was suspended for a pair of games for kind of a bit of a low blow on Alouettes running back Liam Talbot back in September. Talbot ended up going under surgery, which was kind of called life altering, whatever that kind of meant. You know, is this a spot where do you think Haggerty's done in the CFL because of this situation, or was BC just trying to do the right thing because they're in such a good position right now and they don't want to have to deal with that dark cloud over their team?
1: Yeah, it was a strange situation, you know, because I know in the discipline that was handed out by the league, they gave, you know, a lot of allowance to the idea that this might not have been intentional. And I think what they were going off with that was the fact that this is a guy who had no history of supplementary discipline. I mean, most of the, you know, really aggressive acts that are at the top tier of CFL suspensions, frankly, are committed by guys that have a history of that, you know, whether it's Khalif Mitchell, Simone Lawrence, Garrett Marino. I mean, those are the guys who've had, you know, 2-game suspensions in the CFL. And remember, football is not like hockey. They don't hand out 2-game suspensions, you know, all the time. They're pretty rare. And all those guys I mentioned, before they got those suspensions were kind of well known on the league's radar for, you know, walking a fine line and occasionally crossing it. Josh Haggerty isn't. He has no history of that. And so that's, I think, part of what the league considered. From the Lions' perspective, I think this story got a lot of attention, and this is just one of those realities of pro sports. He's not a critically important player to the Lions. You know, he's an 8-year vet and mostly a special teams guy, and, you know, probably not somebody who was that critical to their season and probably wasn't part of their future. And, you know, in the cold, hard business of pro football and trying to make decisions for your club that ensure your chances for success, you can probably, you know, move on from a guy who's not a critical part of your team and leave a distraction and a storyline behind. I think that's essentially kind of what happens here. I don't know Josh Haggerty. I kind of feel for him just as, you know, somebody who got far more attention for one game than he ever did for the rest of his career.
0: Yeah.
1: And I know that there's a lot of people who are furious at him and certainly, you know, the effects of what he did are not to be, you know, made light of by any means. So I think an unfortunate situation overall, but I think the Lions just, you know, ultimately did what kind of is their job. Ryan Rigmaiden, their general manager, his job is to make moves that improve his chances and improve his team's chances of winning the Grey Cup. And if you move on from a player that maybe a storyline is hanging over you because of, it's drawing some attention, and he's somebody that you feel like, you know, your club's going to be fine playing without, that's ultimately what they did.
0: Yeah, and final one for you here, Dave, with a crazy Western playoff race right now. I love it because it's just everything is so tight. But, you know, Edmonton right now has a chance, and it's actually a lot tighter than I thought. 7-3 winding down with just a fourth quarter to come with Hamilton getting the ball back currently. They could clinch first place, though, in the West if they get a win here over the Hamilton Tiger Cats. But, you know, if they don't, and here comes the BC Lions, if they get a big win, which presumably might happen this evening against the Red Blacks. You know, that could make things very interesting. On top of that, you have Zach Collaros returning to the lineup against Calgary, which are also, you know, the Winnipeg Blue Bombers fighting for their lives right now. What are you watching for this weekend? What's the game of the weekend for you?
1: Oh, I think it's the Bombers and Calgary tomorrow. And this, you may remember, at the start of the season, these teams played, I believe it was the opening week, and it was a walk-off field goal win for the Bombers. And you know, this is kind of, mathematically, it's not do or die for the Bombers, but it's about as close as you get, because they get two really tough games on the road beyond that. And, you know, they're already sitting at the bottom of the division. So, you know, they, in theory, the best team, if they could lose and catch Saskatchewan, but, you know, Saskatchewan's at Montreal this week. Don't think they're going to win that one, but, you know, we'll see. But after that, they've got two games against, I believe it's Edmonton and Montreal, and both of them would be resting team players. So Saskatchewan's schedule, you know, could very much soften in those final 2 weeks of the season when Winnipeg would have to, you know, need some help. So, and I think this is significant. I mean, Farhad Lalji and I, you know, taped a segment for TSN.ca today just talking about this, about how this is the Bombers' last home games of the season. Of course, they haven't missed the playoffs in a long time. You know, in this run, they've had five straight Grey Cup appearances, amazing consistency on the roster, on the coaching staff, at the management level, full houses at Princess Auto Stadium, profits, you know, the likes of which we haven't seen in the CFL very often. So it's been an amazing era, but I think it could all end tomorrow night if they lose. And you got to think, when you start to look at the trend in Winnipeg, you know, from losing in the Grey Cup to being a crossover team to possibly missing the playoffs right now. You know, they've got, you know, Zach Collaros said this week he'd like to play again. I think there's probably a Bomber side of that conversation, which, you know, what kind of terms would they bring him back on? Zach only played 13 games last year. If he starts the final three here, it would be 12 this year. And that, you know, those are kind of the, when those availability issues strike a quarterback at the end of his career, teams aren't very often, you know, willing to give out the hard money guaranteed contract that they might have been early in a career. So I think there's all kinds of decisions that are going to have to be made in Winnipeg, hard decisions that, you know, they haven't had to make in previous seasons. So that's the one I'm really interested in. And I got to say, you know, after watching Calgary, you know, throw up a lot of points against Ottawa those two games, and it's easy to say, well, that was Ottawa's defense. I have Vernon Adams looked tremendous last week against Saskatchewan. I was watching that game and just thought, boy, you know, VA's kind of got a reputation that maybe he doesn't play his best football at this time of year, and maybe he's beat up and those kind of things, but their offense was humming. He was really locked in last week in that game against Sask. So I'm interested to see whether Calgary can sustain that for another week. And, you know, Winnipeg is one of those teams that I think a lot of times we've wanted to count them out and they get up off the mat, but this is a tough challenge, especially with Collaros coming back off sixth game and them, you know, fighting for their playoff lives. So that's the one that kind of grabs my attention the most this week.
0: Yeah, it's going to be a crazy race right down to the wire. I love it, Dave. We'll leave it there. Enjoy the games tomorrow. Well, I guess the game tonight and tomorrow, and then enjoy Monday Night Football. Bills versus the Rams. That'll be a good one on Monday Night Football, Thanksgiving Monday. So enjoy it all and have a happy Thanksgiving as well, Dave.
1: Just one Ottawa note for that Monday Night Football game. I'm really excited to watch Wesley Bailey, you know, an Ottawa kid who was an undrafted free agent out of Louisville, made the Rams, bit of a surprise, already got four tackles and a sack on the season. He's getting some attention. So, I'm very excited, you know, that another guy who comes out of the Gridiron Academy program out of Orleans, and I'm really really excited to get a chance to see him play live on Monday night.
0: Yeah, and you know what? Maybe he'll get a sack on Josh Allen. That'd be quite the night for him.
1: Hey, Akeem Mesidor got one already. Another guy. He got one in week three. So maybe Wesley, those guys are friends. Maybe Wesley Bay will get one as well.
0: Hey, that would not be something. Thank you, Dave, and enjoy.
1: Thank you. Take care.
0: Cheers. All right, that's our TSN CFL insider, Dave Naylor. Coming up next, we'll bring the man in. We'll start our Countdown to Kickoff Roundtable. We'll bring in James Duke Ellingson. I'm Steve Bunda. 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
0: All right, welcome back to Countdown to Kickoff here on TSN 1200. I'm Steve Bunda. Let's bring him in. He is the man. He is a former CFLer. He is a Grey Cup champion. He is a wide receiver. It is James Duke Ellingson. What's going on, Duker?
7: For a man at 9 o'clock in the evening, a pregame show. You are fired up. I love it. Good to see you. You know what? It's a football game, and I think very instructive to all of us is what happened in the other league down south last night, right? When you had a winless team. Now they weren't 0-15, but a winless team nonetheless. Going in, all the odds stacked against them, blah, blah, blah. And what happened? You gotta play the game. So could we see something similar tonight? Time will tell, but, it's going to be an interesting night. It's too bad though, right? I mean, at the end of the day, and you talked to Dave Naylor about it, the BC Lions are on a roll, across the board, right? Offensively and defensively. You look at this, just looking at the depth chart before we came on with the receivers, as you mentioned them to Dave Naylor, like it is a stacked offense. Nathan Rourke playing at a MOP level. And so it just doesn't seem like no matter what goes on tonight, Ottawa's offense would need to probably score in the mid to late high 30s to have a chance to compete tonight.
0: Yeah, and it's when you look at it, you know, you always say, right, it's football, there's a chance for anything, and that's what happened to the Tampa Bay Buccaneers last night against the Dallas Cowboys. Like you said, I thought the football gods disliked me because covering a team that's 0-21 in their last 21 games, and then you see the Bucs start 0-4. Mm-hmm. I was like, what did I do? But you know what, the Bucs ended that streak, so you know what, maybe there's a chance here tonight, Duke. Maybe it's upset city on Thanksgiving weekend, but you know, just circling back to last week, you know, you were on the pregame show, and you know, you even admitted people were giving you a hard time. You picked the Red Blacks to win their game against Hamilton, but unfortunately, things just didn't go that way. McLeod Bethel Thompson getting the start against BC here tonight. Is it something where you look at the last game and you see, you know, things didn't go well for MBT, But at the same time, you're now on the road in a very tough environment against a BC Lions team where, you know what, let's just put McLeod Bethel-Thompson in there to start and see how things go. And then we'll kind of maybe see how the game goes and maybe reassess at halftime today.
7: Yeah. I mean, I categorized that game last week as the most disappointing loss of the season because I just did feel going in that this was a game for the taking at home against another team with a rookie quarterback.
0: Win the winnables.
7: Play for all those, right? And they just played so poorly in the second half. It was, you know, some might use the word embarrassing, but whatever. It's now in the rearview mirror. So I think you're going back to this whole idea of what gives, in Ryan Dinwiddie's mind, what gives this team the best chance to win a game in the here and now? And I, you know, as much as I want to see Bryson Barnes, and I'll be so disappointed tonight if he doesn't get some significant playing time at some point in the game for whatever reason. But I do understand the premise that in the moment, a veteran guy on the road, right? Maybe he's going to have a little fire under him after how badly things went last week. So at least you want to start with him, see if you can get some momentum, see how the things go in the first half. But, you know, like I said, at the end of the day, this team is going to have to do an awful lot of things right and mistake-free tonight to have a chance to even compete.
0: Yeah, and when I look at it right now, and there was a change to the depth chart this week at practice, and noticeably, Bryson Barnes did get a lot more reps as, you know, as kind of a starting quarterback, just a lot more reps than he's used to. I don't want to say starting because McLeod Bethel-Thompson was still starting, but a lot more reps. So, you know, there was an obvious shift. You know, when you look at that whole situation and you look at maybe a young guy like Bryson Barnes, you know, seeing him at number two, Jake Mayer is going to be the third string guy. You know, does that, you know, kind of smell to you that if things are ugly in the second quarter, in the, you know, at halftime, they're pulling the plug and here goes Bryson Barnes. But maybe it was too difficult of a start to give him that at the beginning. Because I look at it as, again, we've heard so many times that this is such a team that wants to win. They want to, you know, get that monkey off their back. Well, it's not a monkey anymore. It's a, you know, 800-pound gorilla that you want off their damn back. But, you know, when you look at the situation now is, what's more important? Is it developing and evaluating Bryson Barnes, or is it trying to win a game?
7: Yeah, for sure. I mean, we all understand that this team does not want to be the only team in CFL history to go winless, and they got to find a way to do that in the last 3 weeks. I do think tonight is so unlikely that it feels like it would be a good time to give the kid the start. It's a late game. It's on the road. It's an unlikely chance for a victory, so maybe that's a better time to play him. Maybe there's less pressure, but I also do like the scenario, as long as it happens early and not just in sort of mop-up time, right, that they actually give him legitimate snap. I mean, we watched Harrison Frost last Friday night here in Ottawa, a kid, right, who only got a chance to start playing because of injuries, and he looked pretty bad early, but now, you know, last week he was at 80% completion, a couple touchdowns, didn't turn the ball over. Tonight, he's catching fire a little bit in the second half, and it just comes from reps. It just comes from being out there and getting a chance to take snaps. And yes, it's a lot nicer when you have a whole week as the number one guy and getting all the reps in practice. So I'm glad to hear that Barnes did get maybe more than normal. It does lead me to believe that he will play almost regardless of what happens tonight. So maybe it's going to be some packages, or maybe it will just be, hey, if the game is not kind of going the way they want offensively, they're going to move him in a little sooner than they otherwise may have.
0: Yeah, and, you know, watching a bit of the TSN panel earlier today, that, you know, Noah Mwamba, Milt Stegall, they were talking about, you know, why rush a guy like Bryson Barnes? If he plays these, you know, say he comes, let's just, you know, here's my scenario. Red Blacks are down by, you know, 16 at halftime. And they say, you know what, we're going to put you in Bryson Barnes. He plays pretty decent. Let's just say he protects the football, you know, maybe rushes for a touchdown, maybe throws one, you know, maybe one, you know, just has a decent game. He starts the last two games, maybe wins one, maybe loses the other. Doesn't look terrible, but is that going to stop you from going out to get it, like a free agent quarterback? Is that going to stop? Like, you know, they brought up the fact that it should be McLeod Bethel-Thompson more or less because, you know, you want to win a game. You don't want to be 0-18 and you put in a young quarterback, and Paul Lapolis weighed in on it too, is, you know, you're going to have ups and downs with a young quarterback. And, you know, from what we've seen from Bryson Barnes, he still has a lot to learn, still very raw, still has all that athleticism and that fire, but, you know, is there a real rush or need to put Bryson Barnes in there to really, you know, is it going to adjust maybe the Red Blacks offseason plans by looking at two and a half games?
7: Oh, I think it is. I mean, because if you don't give him some.
0: Do you see a realistic world where Bryson Barnes basically is the starting quarterback for the Redblacks next year?
7: No. Yeah. No, I mean, I think he'd have to light the world on fire in two and a half games to get to that point. But I think it does inform your decision on whether or not you go after a guy that could start for you immediately. And let's throw it just because of the contract situations. Cody Fajardo and Chad Kelly are coming into their end of their contract year. So let's say they just didn't feel like Bryson Barnes was even remotely ready. Then you'd want to go after a legit starter if MBT's not the guy. But if you see enough from Bryson Barnes that perhaps you can look at a 1A, 1B kind of situation, it might change your approach to the offseason and who you want to bring in. But I would say this, right? I mean, the one thing that Bryson Barnes does that we've seen just in sample size and in preseason that the other two quarterbacks here do not do and do not offer is the ability to run. And you think about Caden Salter, right, in BC early in the season. He'd never played a snap in his life. Went into Winnipeg, won a game, and rushed for 160 yards. And I mean, again, he hasn't played since. That doesn't mean he's ready to be a starting quarterback. But, and you look at the kid last night for your team in Tampa Bay, right? What did he do? He could move. He could run. He could get out of trouble.
0: Yep.
7: That's a huge thing in this league. And adding that element that MBT and Jake Mayer do not have will give defenses different problems. And so you can get out of a lot of trouble and you can fix a lot of things early in your career by having that ability to run around. And so I'd love to see him just get that chance. He's so athletic. I think he's got a nice arm. Is he going to struggle with the pass game? Yes. Is he going to make some poor decisions? Yes. But boy, oh boy, wouldn't you love to see plays where he can force the edge, get outside, maybe run, you know, on first and or second and 13 and go run for 17 yards. That ain't happening with the other two quarterbacks on this team.
0: No, and especially, you know, when we've seen all season, the Redblacks offensive line hasn't been very strong.
7: Correct. And and that's why you're going to need to have somebody that's got some mobility.
0: Yeah. And now, and looking back at last week's game, you know, we talked about a post game. I brought up with Dave Naylor. It really did feel like, you know, things were looking good. Mekhi Bethel-Thompson then misses that play to Justin Hardy in the end zone. And then it just felt like after that, it was sloppy. It wasn't like there was just that energy. And look, he was visibly frustrated on the sideline. Multiple throws were missed. Like it wasn't just that, but that was like kind of the starting point it looked like. Are you wavering at all, or would you still consider bringing back, you know, Mekhi Bethel-Thompson? Is that a realistic option to bring him back, or is that like an emergency if you have nothing else in the free agency pool to bring him back next season?
7: Well, I mean,
0: if he wants to come back.
7: Yeah, I was just saying, part of the equation is he going to want to continue his career here? I mean, it's been interesting, right, because he had this history with Dinwiddie in Toronto, and yet we've sort of seen, and you've seen some of it on the sidelines, a little bit of frustration with him, maybe expectations too high, some of the comments after the games by the head coach. It almost feels like there's friction there, right? So would MBT want to come back under these circumstances if Ryan Dinwiddie continues to be the head coach? I don't know, but I do think there's some value in the conversation to say he does give us the one thing we don't have today, which is stability and experience. And maybe if he has an entire offseason, because I don't know how much he really prepared in this past offseason to play. I think maybe he was thinking his career was over, right? So if he does come back and they want him back and they say to him, you're going to be the starter and I go in the offseason and prepare like you've never prepared before physically, get ready, all of those things, be here for camp. I mean, it could really change things and give them one more season to figure out the plan. But I just have I'm not entirely sure right now that he wants to come back given all that's gone on. Some of his comments have been to me pretty pointed about, you know, really I'm not looking past this year. Mm-hmm. I came up here. Things didn't really work out the way I thought they would. I sat for, I remember his first comment, something to the effect of, I've been here for 8 weeks or 9 weeks, right? And haven't played yet. Like, so I think there's some frustration there.
0: Yeah. And you know, coming up, maybe we'll look to next season and some other areas, but it does feel like we spent, 95% of the season talking about the Redblacks quarterback situation and even next year's situation. It's just a weird, and just unique season, right?
7: Absolutely. And some of it of Ryan Dinwiddie's own making.
0: 100%. And that's why I asked Dave Naylor about, you know, his safety, right? Mm-hmm. How many times have we heard from fans, right? Yeah. At the post game, and it's something where they're in a spot where they go 0-18. I don't know. Is everything on the table? Is nothing on the table? Like,
7: oh, you know what? And I think one thing. So in a vacuum, if money was not an object or not an issue, right, in terms of the cap and in terms of all those things that if you do fire a coach or, you know, all those things where you have to pay guys, if that wasn't an issue, I really believe that they would have a much easier decision to say, we're just going to clean house from top to bottom. Mm-hmm. And that would be the message to the fans. We're going to start over here and identify a young assistant coach somewhere in the league. But because of the money issue, it's just a reality. of the league, and that's what the one thing that I think may save Ryan Dinwiddie.
0: Yeah, and I do think, you know, Dave brought up a good point. Like, he was brought in to be the guy to turn things around and inherited a roster that wasn't the best. So it feels like it's week by week this whole season, this whole team. You know, we've seen players. How many guys every week are added to the depth chart? There's only two changes this week, Duke. It's very weird.
7: It's almost like there's stability, unheard of stability.
0: And one of them's an injury from a player, Deonte Ruffin, coming back in the lineup. So, but we'll leave it right there, and we will touch on maybe a couple of things looking at next season's kind of players. And also, we're going to spend 2 minutes with Red Blacks receiver Cade McDonald. 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
20: With Cade McDonald. And Cade, growing up in the Chicago area, what made you want to play football growing up?
21: You know, that was the thing to do back then. I think I started in the third grade. Didn't love it a ton at first, but I really got to give it to my mom. She's the one who kept me in it and kept me going. And then the love grew from there.
20: What other sports did you play growing up?
21: Played soccer all my young years growing up, and then in high school I was a football and track guy.
20: Favorite football memory so far?
21: It's probably winning the 2023 MAC championship my first year at Miami, Ohio. That was pretty special, just to come in there and contribute and be able to win a championship with that team.
20: Favorite athlete growing up?
21: Growing up a Chicago Bears fan, was a huge fan of Devin Hester, just what he could do in the return game, and I tried to model my return game after that as well.
20: What was your college experience like? You mentioned Michigan State and Miami of Ohio. You know, what were those two experiences like?
21: Yeah, definitely very different from each other. Michigan State, I was a walk-on all 4 years, so didn't see the field a ton, primarily just playing special teams and whatnot, and then had to enter the portal, and Miami offered me a scholarship, thankfully, and then got to play significant time there in my first year, and then ended up coming back to be the starter. So love both my time at both places, and just really thankful for the opportunity Miami gave me.
20: What did you take in school?
21: So I got my undergrad at Michigan State in supply chain management, and then got my graduate degree at Miami of Ohio in sports management.
20: Have you thought about what you want to do when you're done playing football?
21: Not sure. Just really taking it one year at a time. You know, my plan right now is to continue playing football and continue my career for as long as my body will let me.
20: Biggest interest outside of football?
21: I'm a big golfer. Love to golf when I'm not playing football. And then love just hanging out with my girlfriend and our little dachshund, Cash. Yeah.
20: Kate, appreciate the time. All the best the rest of the season.
21: Yeah, thank you very much. Appreciate it.
0: All right, welcome back to Countdown to Kickoff here on TSN 1200. Steve Bund alongside James Duke Ellingson, and that's Cade McDonald, receiver for the Ottawa Redblacks.
7: You know what? Inquiring minds like mine,
0: yep,
7: who are big golfers, need to know. I can't believe the follow-up question by AJ wasn't, where do you play golf in Ottawa? I'd love to know if he's had a chance to play some of our lovely courses in the city. Do you know, I heard somebody tell me that Ottawa's got more golf courses per capita than any other city in North America, with the exception of Myrtle Beach, which I have a hard time imagining, but there are a lot of golf courses in this city, a lot of really nice courses too. I played one this morning, by the way, Mr. Bunda.
0: Where were you playing?
7: We were out at Loch March, which was a beautiful, beautiful fall day to play there. And that's going to be the end of my golf discussion.
0: Not a great one, I feel.
7: Not a great one.
0: No. Okay. Well, but Cade McDonald, you know, he showed up, quite a bit this season, you know, not blowing the doors off, but obviously he's shared time, and Geno Lewis was in his position to start, but he's been there, and he had a, you know, big grab last week. But when you look at this receiving core, you know, there is one change on the offensive side of things. Nick Martiner is out, and here comes Ethan Jordan. As he's not going to be starting, but he's going to be in the lineup here tonight. When you look at this receiving core, and maybe just the disappointment of what has kind of been Nick Martiner's season, especially coming off of the injury that he's dealt with and how much football he's really played, you know, what do you maybe make of him and his future with the Ottawa Redblacks?
7: I don't think he's got one, and I think it's unfortunate, but you know, these things, this is sort of the trajectory sometimes for young players. He got, you know, first overall pick or first round pick for them a few years ago, started to get a chance to play, and because of his sheer size, like, he's a big, tall, rangy guy, right? Had some opportunities and started to look like he was coming along, and then he had the injury, and then they drafted Keelan White, and he obviously took that spot.
0: Yeah.
7: And he's run with it, literally, and he's going to be their, I think, one of their real focal points going forward of a rebuild. And then Martiner, when he got his opportunities this year, it seemed like every time it was just, you know, a drop that should have been caught, maybe not being in the right spot, not being ready to catch the ball. Last week there were two opportunities where it felt like he was running
0: deep shot,
7: hooks, and then it just hadn't worked out. And I think he loses confidence. And I can tell you from experience, the quarterback will lose confidence in you.
0: Yeah.
7: And they're not going to look for you unless, like, literally they have no choice kind of thing, right? And so it's too bad. I think if he, if they release him, which I think probably will happen, he'll probably find a home in the league because he's still young and hopefully has some opportunities to.
0: And has a Canadian passport.
7: Yeah, absolutely. And big kid. So I don't think it's going to be here in Ottawa, unfortunately.
0: Yeah, it's tough. And when you look at the Redblacks, you know, position groups, I think what, you know, we've talked about it a number of times. Mm-hmm. The receiving group is their strength, right? And from, you know, Cade McDonald, you know, Justin Hardy, if he wants to come back, you know, Keelan White, like you said, in the slot, Khalil Pimpleton, you know, Aiden Eberhardt, he's, you know, right there at almost 1,000 yards. I think he's going to get it tonight. I said that last week.
7: I was
0: wrong. We both went over on FanDuel football faceoff, though. I can't take all the heat, but I will. But either way, I look at this, you know, receiving core, and, you know, you mix in a guy like Ethan Jordan, right? Heck, Creighton winner. You know, he's a, you know, known, a little bit smaller of a receiver, though. And then, you know, Sam Chenet is a guy who's been on the practice floor roster and that they've been high on. And, you know, there's obviously others. But, you know, when you look at where this roster needs to improve, would you look to maybe bring all these receivers back and be okay with them starting? Or would you like to add and move guys around? And on top of that, you know, maybe, you know, just keep this group together, save money for other positions, or are you okay with maybe adding a big name?
7: Yeah, you know, I mean, I still think you, in this league especially, you have to look back to the blueprint that the Redblacks put in place after their opening season, where they brought in all of those guys that turned the franchise around. And you know, obviously Sinopoli, Ellingson, and Ernest Jackson, those guys just totally changed the trajectory of this franchise. And I think you have to be looking in the offseason at those kinds of players. And I know you and I chatted in the pregame or before the broadcast tonight about a guy like Javon Kotoy. We know one thing in this league, percentage-wise, dozens and dozens and dozens of guys are going to be free agents every year, yeah. Americans and Canadians. And I think you have to look at making a splash, right, finding those guys. But to your point, I think it's in a really good one. Is that where you want to spend your money? I think they've
0: O-line got O-line problems, O-line, D-line problems, right. Secondary problems.
7: Absolutely O-line for sure. This, if this receiving group with a stable quarterback and a better offensive line, I think they'd be a much different looking offense, right? And the run game too. So I wouldn't necessarily go after those guys, but if they're available, if you can pick up one impact player, especially as a Canadian, which Kotoy is as a receiver, as an example, one or two on the offensive line, even they're both Americans, like you say, a guy in the secondary, you got to pick the right guys, right? And this is where it comes back to culture. Comes back to what you want to have as a vision for your team, and you're bringing in guys that love football, are great teammates, and can really turn something around and are willing to do so. Because let's face it, we always talk about, you know, bringing in free agents. A lot of them may not want to come here if they have choices, right? So that's going to be interesting to see how they handle that. But yes, you want to make some splashes, and you got to pick some guys that you really believe can start the turnaround. Because let's not forget, this team was 2-16 in their inaugural season.
0: Yeah, that's a very good point. In terms of the defensive side of things, there is one change there as well. Benny Sapp, the third, was cut this week, and Deontay Ruffin is back in. He plays in the halfback position, which then makes Alonzo Adai slide to a Sam linebacker position. Now, this is the third position we've seen Alonzo Adai plays, a Canadian Ottawa guy as well, and you know, has made some plays for this team, but he's played safety, halfback, and now Sam. Is that a good thing that he's versatile, or are you a little bit maybe worried of his development here? And you know what? Maybe he just needs to find a place to stay.
7: Well, for sure, you'd love to have stability at not having to move guys around. But I think for him, especially again, as a Canadian, you want to be able to be versatile. I mean, that was always the mantra when I was playing, and I don't think it's any different today, is the more you can do, the more value you bring and the more opportunities you're going to get, especially when guys come in and get injured. And he's proven that he can be a good tackler. He can also be a bit of a ball hawk, right? He's got some picks this year. And so I think it's good for him to see different spots on the field. And maybe he begins to think, hey, this is where I feel most comfortable. And we'll see how he plays tonight. But I do like the fact that, that they think enough of him, right? That they can plug him in different spots.
0: Yeah. And that's, like you said, a benefit to him. And, where you're looking at a team where you want to, you know, build your Canadians for next year, right? That's the biggest thing. So, you know, we'll leave it there for right now. And you know, when we come back, we'll look around, you know what? The BC Lions, their team, Javon Kotoy, you brought up his name a couple times there. Maybe you're hinting at something there, Duke, but, we'll leave it there for right now. Coming up, you're going to hear from Red Blacks GM head coach and offensive coordinator Ryan Dinwiddie. 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

0: Yes.
1: McLeod Bethel Thompson's going to start for the fourth straight week, but you've moved up Bryson Barnes on the depth chart to number two. Take us through, you know, just your plan at quarterback here this game and the last two as well.
2: Yeah, I think, you know, the last two will be primarily Bryson, you know, the whole time. You know, we'll work around, you know, his skill set and tailor the offense around him. You know, we want to give McLeod one more start. You know, McLeod's a good player. We're still evaluating everything when it comes to the quarterback position. You know, he's done some good things for us, right? Last week, you know, we actually had, you know, the third quarterback. But, you know, we'll put Bryson out there when he's ready. We'll probably sprinkle him in tomorrow and go from there.
1: Benny Sapp released earlier this week. Deontay Ruffin is back. Just take us through that decision on Sapp.
2: Yeah, I think the three younger guys played well, right? And Benny's, you know, did some decent things for us. But Ruffin coming back, you know, that had a, you know, bump him down a spot. And practice roster was a potential, and he didn't see that as a fit. So we had to move on.
1: How much of a challenge is it just, you know, this Nathan Rourke-led offense in particular? How do you slow them down?
2: Yeah, first down production. We said offense and defense, you know, first down is a key. We got to give him the second long. And, you know, he kicks through tackles. He's a strong runner in the pocket, especially. So we got to make sure, you know, let's keep him a second long. Let's stop the run. Don't let him have both available. Stop the run and make him be one-dimensional.
1: Coach, appreciate the time. All the best here in BC.
2: Yeah, thanks, AJ.
3: All right, welcome back to Countdown to Kickoff here on TSN 1200. Steve Bund alongside James Duke Ellingson. And Duke, the BC Lions, that's a tough one, right? You know, Grand Dinwiddie, you know, facing a tough order, right? You know, you're 0-15, 21 straight losses, and here you go. You're in a game on the road against a team that's 8-1 in their last nine games. They're red hot. What do you make of the BC Lions just in general? I asked Dave Naylor about their weapon group and, you know, between the running backs but and receivers, but we're also forgetting they probably have the best quarterback in the CFL as well.
4: Yeah, and you know what? I think from both the perspective of the Lions and the Argonauts, right, we look back and we forget that part of what contributed to the 1-5 start for BC, just like Toronto's tough start, was they were playing all road games or not playing at BC Place because of the FIFA tournament in the early part of the summer. So these guys had to go on the road. They had to play in Kelowna a couple times, and they got off to a slow start, which isn't the first time they've done it. So I think just saying, oh, they were 1-5, I think there was more to it than just maybe playing poorly. But you're right. I mean, when you look at this lineup and we talk about Ottawa's receivers, and I wanted to make this point again that, yes, I would say the strength of Ottawa's team is their receivers, but I still don't think they measure up to five or six other receiving groups. And I think BC's might be among the best. I think to me it's Montreal, Toronto, BC in some order of the top receiving groups. And you look at Keon Hatcher, and we talked about Katoy, and obviously Justin McInnes and Stanley Berryhill, Jackson, these guys. And then you add in their backs, right? Both Butler and Horvath. I mean, and then just Rourke's ability to move around. I think it was 2 weeks ago that he made that unbelievable play against Saskatchewan when he escaped a almost for sure sack, spun out of it, you know, rolled to his right and ended up making like an 80-yard play out of it to McInnes. So he's just so incredibly good as a runner and as a passer and as a leader. And then you throw in this talent that they've got. That's why I say tonight for Ottawa, for them to even be in the hunt in the fourth quarter, they're going to have to go toe-to-toe offensively. I don't know if they can, but they're going to have to. They're going to have to score 35, 37, 38 points to even be in the ballpark in the fourth quarter.
3: Yeah, and in terms of, you know, just Nathan Rourke in general, right, he's been red hot. He's looking really good. You know, in terms of the MOP race, I know it's a little bit early, but three games left. I want to bring it up because there's a couple of players out there, right? Tyson Philpott, you know, he just broke the Canadian single-season receiving record for over 1,700 yards. There's a realistic chance. I'm assuming he's not going to play the rest of the season, like maybe a game or two left, but there's a realistic chance he can get to 2,000 yards. Again, Nathan Rourke looks like he's on fire again, and he's just his old self. But you also have Chad Kelly, who's looking really good. And you also have another guy in Davis Alexander. And, you know, when you look at, you know, around the league, who's your favorite pro MOP right now?
4: You know, it's so hard in football, right? Because it's just so difficult to look past the quarterback position, because you look at Philpott, who has been just remarkable this year, but you have to say, well, he's got Davis Alexander throwing him the ball, so who deserves the credit here? And I think it's easy for everybody to pass on Philpott as the MOP in the East and give him top Canadian, which he would win in a landslide. But then how do you pass up the guy throwing him the ball and the guy that's only lost, whatever it is, two or three games in his career? And Chad Kelly, my new line for Chad Kelly, Mr. Bunda, is he keeps both teams in the game. Right? And he really does, right? He does keep both teams in the game by throwing multiple touchdown passes, making remarkable plays, and then throwing equal numbers of interceptions. So he keeps both teams in the game. But I think right now, Nathan Rourke just

0: in terms of his impact on his team, his impact on the level of play that they've kind of risen to over the last 7 or 8 weeks. I think he's the favorite again. It doesn't hurt. Of course, I don't think in Canada that he is a Canadian and we all want him to do well. But I do think the Lions, as Dave Naylor said, even if they don't get to first place, which it's unlikely now, looks like Edmonton's going to win this game in Hamilton and clinch first place. But BC is going to be nobody is going to want to play the BC Lions in the playoffs.
1: No, especially we just brought out the weapons and, you know, we've talked about the receiving corps, but Xander Horvath, right? Like this, he's a big dog that's going to set potentially, you know, a touchdown record, right? Like this is a BC team that's pretty scary right now. And when I look at it, like, you know, and what are the realistic, chances for a receiver in Tyson Philpott? This guy's got about 300 yards, more than his teammate as a receiver, a bit less than that, but just, you know, roughly. But what do you make of just, you know, Philpott's odds to maybe win the MLB?
0: I would like to see him get consideration. And I think it's interesting. You're right, because he's likely not going to play a bunch down the stretch here, and rightly so. You don't want to. I mean, you always have to manage that rest versus rust, and you don't want to necessarily pull him out and not play him. But his numbers aren't going to look as ridiculously impressive at the end of the season, and I think that's unfair to then judge to say, okay, he really shouldn't be the MOP. But I still think you're going to lean quarterback, and I think, like I said, it's easy for voters to say, you know what, we'll give him Most Outstanding Canadian. He'll have that award. I think it's going to come down to Rourke in the West and still Davis Alexander in the East.
1: Yeah, and in terms of the West, like the playoff race is just ridiculous right now, and there's some big games this weekend. You know, you've already brought up, you know, Edmonton. They're up 21-12 with about 2:55 left, and they got the ball, so they're going to handle Hamilton, which they probably were always going to. But that was a big catch right there too by
0: Austin Mack,
1: big receiver. Making a big play late in the game. But, you know, when you look at this game, it looks like, you know, again, Edmonton's going to lock down first place. I feel like we don't talk enough about how good Edmonton is, but they've been very, very steady Eddie and consistent, and they're just not very sexy in a way.
0: No, and I think it's interesting. Mark Killam, I always talk about teams being a reflection of their coach's mentality, and he's just sort of really hard-nosed. Obviously, he has a special teams background, right? So you play really hard in all three phases. And then Cody Fajardo is the exact same. He's not sexy. Never has been, right? But he gets the job done. He wins. He's a great leader. And as we just pointed out, they're likely going to finish first. Been a long time since Edmonton had home field advantage in the playoffs, which is going to be a tough out. Because let's face it, even though it'll be a little bit earlier than in years past, the Western Final in Edmonton will likely not be super balmy, and so you're going to need all your horses for that. But no, it's been almost an interception. Sorry. I think the game of the week, as Dave Naylor mentioned, is the Winnipeg-Calgary game tomorrow. Cousin Reg, if you're listening, close your ears. I picked Winnipeg.
1: Big Bombers guy.
0: I picked Winnipeg to win in our CFL Pick'em pool. I just feel like this is their last stand, and Zach Kolaros is back. If they lose, they're not mathematically eliminated, but it's awfully close. If they win, they put themselves right back in the hunt. I just think this game is so big for them. I think they're going to come up big. And so if that happens and Calgary loses and then Montreal potentially beats Saskatchewan on Monday, I mean, all of a sudden you just have a complete quagmire in the West, which is fun, right? You want to have the last
1: really
0: couple of weeks.
1: Really fun, yeah.
0: So they're not only making the playoffs matters to teams, but playoff positioning, crossover, all of that. The only things we do know right now looks like Edmonton wins the West, and then Montreal and Toronto are going to be the two in the East.
1: Yeah, I look at this in a situation where Saskatchewan loses to Montreal, they fall to 8-8. Winnipeg gets the win over Calgary. Well, you got three teams stuck at 8-8, which makes for just an exciting way to go. But if you're the BC Lions, you're sitting there at 9-6 now.
0: That's why this game, I was going to make this point as we get closer to the end, but this isn't one of those games where you can sort of say, well, you know, BC doesn't really care. They might look past Ottawa.
1: They don't want to get mixed.
0: They need those 2 points, right? They do not want to be in that conversation. They want to be at second place, home and cooled, if they can't get first.
1: And Winnipeg as well, getting Zach Kolaros back, you brought that up. But how much do you think that means to the Winnipeg Blue Bombers? Because Drew Brown just, you know, other than that game against Ottawa, he really hasn't done it for the Winnipeg Blue Bombers since they reacquired him.
0: No, and it's interesting to me because I think
1: where are you at, Red Blacks fans? Where are you at that are all upset that he's gone?
0: Zach Kolaros, I think, means more to the team emotionally than maybe he even does physically, which is not a great situation because he's the guy that's going to handle the ball all night. But I feel like his skill set has eroded a little bit, his ability to move around. I think his desire to put himself in harm's way has kind of gone away. But they just believe in him so much. And I think he's already said, too, right, he has no intention of retiring. So obviously you want to make sure he's healthy, his head doesn't take any more shots, but they're just a better team with him. As you said, Drew Brown has had, you know, spurts, but for the most part, it's the same thing we saw last year in Ottawa, is he just tends to, you know, throw off his back foot, put the ball into harm's way, not have enough zip on it, and just doesn't get the job done, frankly.
1: Yeah, and in terms of Calgary, are we kind of forgetting about the Calgary Stampeders? Because again, and Dave Naylor brought up a good point, they heap, like Vernon Adams Jr., they played pretty good against Saskatchewan last week, and I kind of called it a couple weeks ago. I think Saskatchewan's the sneaky crossover team for me that, you know, not that they want to come over to the East, because I feel like, you know, when you stack them up against Montreal and Toronto, it's not a very favorable matchup for the defending Grey Cup champions.
0: No, there isn't an easy path here, right? It's not like there used to be a time where you felt like maybe if I crossed over, you know, this is going to be the way to go. But no, I couldn't agree more. And I don't want to, you know, when I say Winnipeg, I think the last stand, then they're going to find a way to win. But I would not be surprised if Calgary beat them, because Calgary is playing at a super high level. Vernon Adams has been really, really good. I go back to the same thing I said earlier. The Calgary Stampeders have an unbelievably talented receiving corps, just like every other team. So, it's going to be fun in the West, and let's hope that the weather holds a little bit, so we don't have a lot of horrible weather down the stretch, but it's going to be fun to see where these two teams, or these four teams, shake out.
1: Yeah, and would it be a disappointment for the Saskatchewan Rough Riders that if they, I don't want to say they miss, but, you know, they do have the crossover and they get eliminated right away in just, you know, wild card, you know, kind of, you know, playoff situation, especially just coming off the Grey Cup championship team, but they did lose a fair amount of their players, right? So a good chunk of guys. And, I look at that, that team as, you know, I don't want to say, you know, over, you know, got lucky last year, but when you look at the season, you know, there's four teams that on both in the East and the West that don't include the Saskatchewan Rough Riders that I like more than the Saskatchewan Rough Riders.
0: Yeah. I mean, it's the beauty of the league, I think, over the last number of years, that even you look at Grey Cup teams, it's not like they become dynastic. Now, Winnipeg did go to five straight, but they lost three of them. But yeah, I mean, Saskatchewan, when you come off a Grey Cup championship, I think you at the very, very least expect to be in the playoffs the next year. You don't really see yourself falling off a cliff. And it's just because of the parity in the West, and Saskatchewan late in the season, I think it looks to me like they're running out of gas. And you pointed out, you know, all of the losses from, you know, when you win, a lot of, everybody wants your players, and that's the way it works, right? But I think it'll be interesting to see. That one thing with Trevor Harris is he's a great playoff quarterback, because he's rarely going to hurt you, not going to put the ball in harm's way. But he's also just so limited as a runner that, you know, he's so reliant on getting the ball out quick. So, yeah, I think they're a little bit limited. And right now, if I was still to stack them up, I would trust BC first, Edmonton second, Calgary third, and probably Saskatchewan fourth.
1: You just did that for Cousin Reg, didn't
0: I did.
1: You?
0: No, I can't go as far. I can go as far as Winnipeg winning tomorrow night, because it's so critical. I can't see them being a factor if they happen to sneak into the
1: playoffs. In a head-to-head matchup, though?
0: Winnipeg-Saskatchewan?
1: Yeah, and it's a must-win game to get into the playoffs.
0: Where are we playing it?
1: it comes down to that, though. Would it be home field? Because yeah, when you look at both quarterbacks, right? Because Zach Collaros, I feel like we don't talk about enough, is that guy as well, right?
0: Yeah. Yeah. No, I think it's a great point. I think that would be the league would love that if it came down to something like that, or if they played in the playoffs. But, no, I gotta, and I'm not just saying this to appease Cousin Reg. I think Winnipeg is fourth in the pecking order, but I still think they're going to find a way to get a win tomorrow, make it hard on everybody down the stretch.
1: Yeah. And again, I just love this time of the year, because, sports are at the height, right? Hockey's back, NFL's back, college football's back, but you got CFL playoffs as well, baseball playoffs. Mm-hmm. It's just so much fun. And when you look at the CFL playoff run, like, you know, I know the kind of East has been pretty much decided for last, you know, pretty much it feels like since like week 10. But when you look at the West, it's adding the crossover effect, it's really made for some fun football here down the stretch.
0: It has. I want to make one comment, too, that disappoints me about the league. And I think if Stuart Johnson was listening, I don't understand what happened here. But the Labor Day Classics have been the Labor Day Classics for as long as we can all remember. And two teams that don't get to play in that have been Ottawa and Montreal for years and years and years. But for the last, 5 years, 6 years, Thanksgiving Monday has been Ottawa at Montreal. Regional rivalry, right?
1: Yep.
0: A standalone game, holiday, all of those things. What happened this year in the schedule? And I get that sometimes it's difficult, but they need to make that, you know, one of your tentpole games, right? You need to have your Ottawa-Montreal Thanksgiving Monday always, because, again,
1: 1 o'clock game too, right?
0: Yes, it was a one. Yeah. That's even better.
1: Yeah.
0: But they don't, you know, all the other six teams that get the Labor Day Classics, Ottawa-Montreal deserve one too. And poor BC has no... No regional rivalry, but they'll have to just suck it up.
1: Yeah, well, I guess it's now Montreal and Saskatchewan.
0: Apparently so, yeah.
1: All right, well, we'll leave it right there, Duke. When we come back, it's our FanDuel football face-off. But coming up next, we'll head to the broadcast booth for a pregame a game preview with AJ Jakubik and Mike Sutherland. 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
1: All right, welcome back to Countdown to Kickoff here on TSN 1200. Steve Fundell outside James Duke Ellingson, and let's head all the way to the West Coast and throw it over to our friends NBC, AJ Jakubik and Mike Sudsy Sutherland. How's it going, guys?
13: Maybe you should be coming here and calling the game with that type of energy.
14: Seriously.
13: No, you know what? Always a great place to go on the road is Vancouver. Weather's beautiful. I mean, roof is closed here today. We'll see how it goes. I mean, I thought Carlton was going to lose by 50 in the Panda game, and they lost by 3 and missed a field goal. I certainly don't expect Ottawa to win this game. I certainly expect BC to win by more than the 13.5 spread, but that's where they play football games you never know what's going
14: to
13: happen.
14: Look, let's just pretend that Ottawa has got a chance tonight. What do they need to do? They need to keep BC's offense off the field. What does that mean? Let's get the ball into Adam Boyer's hands. Even if it's short chunks, you know what I mean? He's getting 2 and 3 at a time. Slow things down for this offense. Let them chunk out some smaller yards. Get the ground game going. Keep BC's offense off the field. Defensively, look, this is a huge challenge for this team. BC's flying offensively. Big points, big yardage. It's going to be tough to slow them down. The best thing they can do, again, is just limit the big gains. Make BC earn it. Nothing too high over the top. But the reality is this is a big challenge for for Ottawa. Historically, not a great place for them either to come to the West Coast.
13: Jake Mayer started the first 12 games. This is the fourth start for McLeod Bethel Thompson. The offense has looked better with MBT. Not a great second half. Obviously, last week they got shut out against Hamilton. But it will be interesting because Bryson Barnes is now the number two quarterback. He got significant reps this week. Sounds like he's going to start the last two games. It feels like this is a game. If it gets out of hand, we're going to see Bryson Barnes.
14: Yeah, I just hope that they choose, you know, they choose when to bring him in. Make sure that he's prepared. Make sure that they've tailored the package to, you want this guy to come in and be confident and allow him to get in some rhythm right away. You don't want to overwhelm him. You don't want to show him too much or ask too much of him. You don't want to take away from his confidence early. So whenever they choose to bring him in, just hope that they tailored that package and that they really take advantage of what he can and can't do based on the playbook that they put in.
13: 20 minutes away from kickoff here in Vancouver. Back to you guys in Ottawa.
1: All right. Thanks, fellas. It's going to be an interesting game here tonight, Duker. It's going to be a very interesting game here tonight. And you know what? Before we get into it, just a couple of final thoughts. We got to get into our FanDuel football face-off, where you are currently crushing me 10-4. And
0: if I will be you'll be mathematically eliminated tonight if I, unless you sweep me, right? Because then you'll be down 4.
1: You cannot
0: four.
1: Get one more right the
0: right.
1: rest of the year.
0: All right.
1: And all we do is tie.
0: Right.
1: So then we're going to have to.
0: Right. Gotcha. I'm going to play not to lose.
1: What are we going to do? Flip a coin? Hey, what are we going to do?
0: We'll figure it out.
1: I mean, I guess what we have to do is you got to make sure you win the winnables.
0: That's what I got to do.
1: You got to win the winnables.
0: Which I think I will tonight.
1: Which we will. So let's get into our FanDuel football face-off. We're going to pick two lines each on the game here tonight between the Ottawa Redblacks and the BC Lions. Duke, because you have this big, wide 10-4 lead, you're gripping up like you have a golf club ready to drive this one 350 like Happy Gilmore. What is your first line of the night?
0: Well, I'm not going to make the same mistake I made last week and trust the Ottawa Redblacks. So I know it's 13.5. Biggest line, by the way, all season in the CFL.
1: Yeah. Shocker,
0: I have my score in my head, which I'll mention on my next pick, but I'm going to take BC to cover quite easily.
1: BC covering the 13.5 that they are favored. All right, you know what? I'm going to cheat because you know what? I want to cheat, mm-hmm. and I need to do everything I can mm-hmm. to win. We go back and back. I cannot remember what the exact week was, but I took Xander Horvath for an anytime touchdown, and he got not one, not two, three touchdowns, four touchdowns for Steve Bunda to get me on the board and have me a great night. So you know what? I'm going to take Xander Horvath once again, anytime touchdown, because he is chasing a record. So I think, you know what? The way this BC Lions team operates, everybody seems to love Dave Dickinson, Nathan Rourke, the weapons that are all there in BC. Did I say Dave Dickinson?
0: You did.
1: I mean Buck Pierce.
0: Mm-hmm.
1: Mixing up my my coaches. And did Dave Dickinson play for the BC Lions? Or
0: he
1: am
0: did
1: I?
0: At one point.
1: Yeah, so I'm mixing up my BC quarterbacks that are now coaching teams here. But I think that, you know what, maybe they're going to try and give it to him a little bit more.
0: Okay, I'm gonna offer you an opportunity to get back in this thing.
1: Okay.
0: All right, so.
1: Oh, here it goes.
0: If you so choose, if you go Horvath over 1.5, over the 1.5 touchdowns, I'll give you 2 points for that pick.
1: Yeah, so, give me him. 1.5.
0: So more than one.
1: I think he gets two.
0: Okay. And you get 2 points for that. We'll remember
1: two
0: that.
1: For 2 points.
0: I'm going to give you a chance to get back in this thing with a little gamble.
1: Two points. I'll write that down. Thanks, Duke, for being generous.
0: You got it?
1: You're just giving Steve Bund a fighting chance. That's all I can
0: ever ask for in life.
1: All right. What's your second line of the night? You hinted at it earlier.
0: Well, I always do in my mind, and I usually send it to Cousin Reg, my score.
1: He's probably ignoring you after you talked about the Winnipeg Blue Bombers.
0: Very angry with me. So before I know the line, I always send the score. And ironically, I picked 45-17 BC tonight, which adds up to 62. And then I find out that the line is 63.5. So with that in mind, it's an under.
1: Taking the under. Okay. 63.5 under on the game means you're speaking highly of this Redblacks defense. Which, okay. You know what? And I'm going to do, I'm going to look at a Nathan Rourke. Plus 280 for 400 plus passing yards.
0: 400?
1: Yeah.
0: Okay. I like that.
1: And the reason I like that is because, you know, Hamilton was not a great offensive team, right? Harrison Frost looked okay, but I think that this BC Lions team, they got the weapons that they have at wide receiver. I think things could get ugly early and maybe alter the game in the second half. Mm. But if Bryson Barnes does come in and gets a couple two and outs, we could see a lot more of this BC Lions offense. But on top of that, we had three DBs making CFL debuts last week in Harvey, Ryan, and Brown. And here's week two. You're facing one of the deepest and most, you know, threatening big, and some of these guys are big dudes, right? Katoy is a big guy. Hatcher is a big guy. Like, these are big guys. McInnes, another, like, these are big receivers. So I look at this team and I'm thinking, like, you know, this could get ugly fast. So I'm going to say plus 280, Nathan Rourke, 400 plus passing yards, put it on the board. Do I get 2 points there?
0: Just no, just one.
1: All right. I'm, you know, I can't get greedy.
0: Crazy.
1: I can't get greedy. Yeah. All right.
0: Well, I might rescind my offer if you keep that
1: and
0: up.
1: It never gets old on TSN as they show the Angelo Mosca and yeah, Jim Capp will fight on the Grey Cup stage. I love how that's taking part in there. And you know what, Duke? I guess you hinted at it with your two picks. But in terms of players you're watching, sorry, we'll get to the game pick. You're not. None of us are feeling an upset.
0: Nope.
1: None of us are feeling an upset.
0: Nothing.
1: Carter Hamer, are you feeling an upset? He's producing for us. Oh, he's got the double thumbs up. Carter Hamer feeling it. Oh.
0: Well, he is a Raiders fan.
1: He is a Raiders fan who's feeling an upset against the Patriots this weekend, maybe.
0: I know, right?
1: Yeah, your second favorite team in the NFL.
0: Yeah.
1: But in terms of players you're watching for the Ottawa Redblacks here tonight, give me one on offense and one on defense.
0: I want to see number 17 play, and I want to see him play in some...
1: Barnsley.
0: Some considerable, meaningful snaps, so I'm going to watch for that completely. And we'll watch for Alonzo Adai in a new spot again, and maybe he can impact the game a little bit. As we said, right, the only chance this team has is to maybe find a couple of turnovers, and maybe Alonzo Adai can participate on that side of the ball. So we shall see. This game comes down to one thing for me. How long will the BC Lions toy with Ottawa, or will they come out and just say, you know what, we're going to beat you in a submission in the first 30 minutes? Either way, I think this thing gets out of hand before the end of the third quarter.
1: Yeah, I'm going to look at Aiden Eberhardt. He's, you know, 39 yards away, or sorry, yeah, 49 yards away from his 1,000. He's playing in his former city, or, you know, played for the BC Lions, came over here. I think he gets his first 1,000-yard season against this former team in a spot he is very comfortable. And you know who I want to watch? I want to watch Jelani Stafford. He had a game where he had a couple knockdowns. He was trash-talking. He was all over the field for that defensive line for the Ottawa Redblacks. I'm watching him to see if he could have another disruption game here tonight against a very tough BC Lions offense. It's all about swagger, and it's all about not getting pushed around. He was one of the only guys I noticed that was kind of, you know, getting back into it. So I'm going to be watching Jelani Stafford here tonight. All right, Duke, you know what we're going to do?
0: What are we going to do?
1: We're going to leave it there because neither of us smell an upset. We're not going to pretend, but Carter Hamer, he put not one, but two thumbs up. So you know what? Carter Hamer is feeling pretty good here tonight. So in terms of the FanDuel app, don't download the FanDuel Sportsbook app today and find thousands of ways to wager. 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That's it for the pregame roundtable. Duke and I will return at halftime. We'll also have a full postgame show as well. Our Redblacks game broadcast is a presentation of Alpine Credits. Up next, it's live to the broadcast booth with AJ Jakubek and Mike Sutherland. We're minutes away from kickoff between the Ottawa Redblacks and BC Lions on Sports Radio TSN 1200.
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13: Hello and welcome to our broadcast of Ottawa Red Blacks football on TSN 1200. It is a presentation of Alpine Credits. A.J. Jakubek, Mike Sutherland in the broadcast booth at BC Play Stadium in Vancouver. And tonight, it is the 16th opportunity for the Ottawa Red Blacks to pick up a win this season, 0-15 against a BC Lions team that is the hottest in the CFL. They've won 8 of their last 9. They're 9-6 and trying to secure a home playoff game ahead of the likes of Saskatchewan, Calgary, and Winnipeg. Still a faint chance of catching Edmonton, but the magic number for the Elks now 1 after their win over Hamilton tonight. So I think there's probably a lot of people in Edmonton hoping for a Red Blacks victory tonight. Can they get it? Feels faint, but can they get it?
14: You know what? It's always faint, but that's why we play these games, AJ. Obviously, this is a big challenge for this Ottawa team. It's historically difficult for them to get a win on the West Coast. That's following them into this game. Obviously, the no win so far this season. But the fact that you mentioned earliest is probably weighing the most in this is that the BC Lions are just on an incredible run right now. Their offense seems like it is an unstoppable juggernaut. Points, yardage, chunkage, they're just doing everything right on offense. So this is a big challenge for this Ottawa Red Blacks defense. Now, their offense behind McLeod Bethel Thompson has actually been doing not bad. I mean, it's been an up-and-down kind of process, but they're scoring around 30 points a game. Now, normally that'd be enough. This year, particular in the CFL, scoring is up, so that 30-point bar is actually a bit low this year, and with BC's deep offense doing so well, that's the challenge.
13: Let's get to your keys to victory.
14: Well, you got to keep the ball on the ground and out of the hands of this BC Lions offense. So keep the ball on the ground. Adam Aboye is a great option for that. He doesn't always get big yardage, but he's a grinder and he does the job. So get the ball in his hands, slow things down a little bit for your offense. Keep your defense off the field. Keep the ball grinding. And then on the opposite side, on the defense, it's going to be tough, but keep the big plays. Try and cap off the big plays. Get them to earn it slowly and progressively on offense, and just don't let them chunk those big plays.
13: Let's have a look at the injury report. Well, it's down to 20. It was at 22 at one point, the six-game injured list, and one of the players off of that list is Deontay Ruffin. He's in the lineup. Ethan Jordan in the lineup as well for Nick Mardner, who, quite frankly, has had a tough season.
14: Oh, yeah.
13: Coming off a brutal injury last year, but it just hasn't been good in terms of too many drops for Nick Mardner. So Jordan gets a look as a backup receiver, and Benny Sapp, a bit of a surprise cut earlier this week.
2: Yep.
13: But with Deontay Ruffin back, he starts at halfback, so it's at least another veteran in the secondary.
14: Well, it could add some support, and as you say, communication is always so important in that defensive backfield. When you get a guy that's a veteran and is able to communicate and get other guys in a better position, it could help. It could definitely help with this defense that's definitely been porous this year.
13: Weather, well, it doesn't matter. I can tell you it's beautiful outside, a little windy today, but the roof is closed, so it's climate controlled here tonight, which is good for the two offenses.
14: You know, there's not a massive crowd, AJ, but it can still be loud in BC play. So regardless, this team is doing well, and whoever's in the building is going to be loud when they have the opportunity. So it could be some tough sledding for Ottawa.
13: Yeah, they've certainly upped their attendance in recent years with Amar Dolman, but this hopefully is a late-arriving crowd tonight because it's certainly nowhere near full on the lower deck here at BC Place tonight. But certainly looking forward to this one. BC's a really good team. They've got Grey Cup aspirations. And Ottawa, well, just trying to show they can be competitive here tonight against this quality BC team. When we come back, it's the opening kickoff. This is Ottawa Red Blacks football on TSN 1200, a presentation of Alpine Credits.
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13: Welcome back inside BC Place in Vancouver. AJ Jakubek alongside Mike Sutherland and our crew tonight. We got Corey with us in-house. We got Carter Hamer back at our TSN 1200 studio in the market. It'll be Steve Bunda and James Duke Ellingson with a late post-game show halftime as well.
27: Is ahead.
13: Oh, Ottawa won the toss.
27: Ottawa,
14: hey, how about
13: one
14: it?
13: For one tonight. There you go.
27: BC would like the ball. Side, you guys on the kick. BC, receive.
14: All right, so Ottawa wins the toss. BC will take the ball to start this game.
13: Well, there's been a lot of losses this season, a lot of losses in this building. They've only won twice here since they returned to the league with the Red Blacks in 11 tries. Last one in 2017. That was a night where the Lions almost came back and won on a Hail Mary that looked like it was going to get caught, but it was ruled incomplete, and the Red Blacks ended up winning that one. Haven't won since.
14: Boy, oh boy. It's not an easy place to come and play, honestly. West Coast, you know, this is a tough swing for these East Coast teams. That's why they try and show up a couple of days early to try and get acclimatized a little bit. But at the end of the day, you know, for these guys, the 7 p.m. kickoff, it feels like it's a 10 p.m. game for them. So it's tough. It's tough for them, and it's tough as the game goes on, obviously.
13: Red Black starters on defense to start. It'll be Jesse Evans, Jelani Stafford, Amani Bledsoe, and Luigi Villain. Your front four, all CFL rookies. Lucas Cormier, Niles Morgan, 79 defensive tackles. So he's missed four games. And Alonzo Adai playing at Sam today.
14: There's your strength.
13: So it's Kazir Brown, Sage Ryan, Amari Harvey. They all made their CFL debuts last week. Scott Hutter at safety and Deontay Ruffin returns at half. For the Red Blacks on offense, left to right, Dino Boyd, Drew Desjarlais, Sean McEwen, Gio Vaccaro, and Zachary Barlev. Barlev and Pearl expected to maybe rotate at right tackle, but Barlev gets the start today ahead of Pearl. Your receivers, Cade McDonald, Khalil Pimpleton, Justin Hardy already 8th in the CFL in receiving yards with 1,079, his fourth straight season with 1,000 yards for the Red Blacks. Keelan White, Aiden Eberhardt, 49 away from 1,000, and Khalil Pimpleton, your starting running back, Dan Adeboboye, and McLeod Bethel Thompson, four start this year, 8 touchdowns and 3 interceptions. He is 30 and 40 as a CFL starter.
14: Strong linebacker group there that you just mentioned for this Ottawa Red Blacks defensive team, and I really liked Ryan. Ryan in his first start looked really solid, so looking forward to seeing these guys attack this BC Lions offense tonight.
13: Red Blacks in their all-white uniforms, the red and black with the black helmets and red numbers moving left to right in this first quarter. The Lions with their all-black uniforms with the orange stripes and numbers receiving and moving right to left. Got Kieran Poisson back deep. And this one's going to the 10-yard line, the 9-yard line. And it's Robert Carter Jr. bringing this back to the 26. Tackle made by Anthony Goslin.
14: All right, here we go. This is really the heart and soul of this BC Lions team. This offense has really been rolling for the last few games. The last three, really, in particular, they've really shown what they can do. And they attack vertically and early.
13: Nathan Rourke, 50th CFL start. He's 31 and 18. And Rourke in the gun with Xander Horvath, who's only 4 off the lead of all-time touchdowns in a single season, set by Milt Stegall. As rolling left as Rourke throws, caught by McKenna short of the first down at the 35, but it's a 9-yard gain. Tackle made by Alonzo Adai.
14: That's what you expect from this BC Lions offense. In movement, Rourke, he's able to kind of run to his left and then find an open receiver. That soft point of the zone is really what they're taking advantage of there.
13: So short yardage, that means Xander Horvath under center moves left, has the first down and more to the 39 and the 40. Tackle made by Lucas Cormier, 5-yard gain, first down BC.
14: Well, that's the short yardage play that Horvath is known for. He takes the ball and he kind of chooses a side. This time he decided to go left. He just follows the tackle and the guard on that side. As they push forward, he gets a diagonal kind of line right behind them and then dives forward once he gets the edge of that tackle.
13: First and 10 BC at their own 40. 5 receiver set, 4 right, now an empty backfield. Rourke back to pass, throws over the middle, and this is caught in Ottawa territory at the 43. And that's Stanley Berryhill with the catch, brought down by Deontay Ruffin. So that's good for 27 yards and a BC first down, and they're going no huddle. Rourke rolling right, throws to the far side. This is caught. Keon Hatcher breaks a tackle, and inside the 30, he's brought down near the 27-yard line, another 16 yards And a first down again, Deontay Ruffin on the tackle.
14: Well, the Lions taking advantage of the pacing right now, going no huddle, trying to keep this Red Blacks defense on their heels right now. I'm just slowing things down here for a second, going back to the huddle as the ball gets moved. But this is the kind of offense that they've been running these last three games, this high-powered, very high-tempoed offense.
13: First and 10 BC from the Ottawa 27. You got four receivers, three of them right. Rourke will throw right. This is caught at the 23. And it's Javon Katoy. So that's good for four, brought down by Sage Ryan, who's second game for Sage Ryan out of Ole Miss.
14: Got a good nose for the football, Ryan. He's usually in and around the football. He's just kind of showing right now. Good coverage there. Just kind of locks things down and then runs them out of bounds. Good play.
13: Second and six, BC from the Ottawa 23. Five receivers, three to the short side right. In the gun, Rourke throws over the middle, and this is caught for the first down at the 12-yard line. Good for 11. It's Katoy again. Another first down, BC. Niles Morgan touched him down.
14: This is the danger. This is exactly what the BC Lions are so good at. Rourke's so good at finding those receivers underneath in that zone between the defensive backs and the linebackers. He's just able to get that release off so quickly. This is how they keep that tempo going.
13: So into the red zone for Roosters Men's Grooming Center. They mark it at the 13, first and 10 BC. Five receivers. Three of them left. Right hash. Rourke, little shovel pass, and it's going to go for about 3 to the 10. Katoy again, his third straight catch, brought down by Lucas Cormier.
14: Yeah, among others, Cormier, defensive players there in on the tackle. We got a Red Blacks player down here, taking a knee, trying to get a number. Injured Red Blacks player here, just taking a couple of seconds. It might be Harvey, but I can't really see from here.
13: Well, it's been a big issue all season long on defense, is just the amount of injuries they've suffered. It's not the only issue, but it's added on to the pile.
14: And I mean, it's something that they've struggled with the last couple of seasons, is the length of the, you know, the number of players on the injured reserve, and then having to dig deep into your practice roster to get some players. So that's Beaulieu, I believe. Yeah, 54.
13: No, I think it's Charlie Parks.
14: Oh, it might. Yeah, you're right. 94. My bad.
13: Yeah.
14: Good call.
13: So backup D lineman, Canadian Charlie Parks. It is Charlie Parks.
14: Confirmed.
13: So it's a second and seven coming up for BC at the Ottawa 10. Empty backfield, three receivers to each side. Rourke back to pass, throws, and this is caught for a touchdown from 10 yards out. And it's Keon Hatcher. And just like that, BC takes the ball on the opening kickoff and scores. 6-0 Lions. Not even 5 minutes into this football game.
14: Well, this was the danger. We knew that they struck quickly. We knew that they had that high-tempoed offense. Hatcher just finding that spot right near the goalpost. He just turns around, offers his numbers. He's directly in front of Ruffin. So he turns his back to Ruffin, and then Rourke just fires the ball and finds him in the end zone.
13: Sean White in for the convert. Hold is down, and this is up and good. It's 7-0 BC. 10:04 to go, first quarter. This is Ottawa Red Blacks football on TSN 1200. It's a presentation of Alpine Credits.
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13: 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AJ Jakubek, Mike Sutherland here at BC Play Stadium in Vancouver. It's 7-0. BC Lions lead the Ottawa Red Blacks. Now first series for Ottawa. After the Lions took the opening kickoff and drove it 84 yards in less than 5 minutes. 7-0 BC lead.
14: This is an important opening drive for this offense to see what they can do and see if they can maintain possession.
13: So here's the kickoff. Templeton takes it at the 13-yard line. Up the far side to the 30. And he's brought down at the 31. Another media timeout. 7-0 BC, 9:58 to go first quarter. This is Ottawa Red Blacks football on TSN 1200. Presentation of Alpine Credits.
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13: 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AJ Jakubek, Mike Sutherland. 9:58 to go in this first quarter. 7-0 BC, and Khalil Templeton
14: injured on the return.
13: Yeah.
14: Off, so we'll see. He was up under his own steam, kind of walked off a little ginger, you know what I mean? Seemed to be gingerly making his way to the sidelines. They're taking a look at him right now, but this is Ottawa's first drive. McLeod Bethel Thompson in at quarterback.
13: So this is 71st start of MBT's CFL career. First and 10, Ottawa from their own 31. As they get this to the 36 to Aiden Eberhardt, 5-yard gain. He's brought down by Deontay Williams.
14: Nice job. These are the kind of the short throws that you want to allow McLeod Bethel Thompson to make, to be allow him to get some rhythm. It would be nice to keep the ball on the ground, take advantage of Adam Aboye in the backfield, but those short passes can replace the running game in some ways.
13: Second and five, Ottawa, from their own 36. Five receivers, three short side right. Someone jumped early. We'll see who gets called for it.
14: Looks like it's going against Ottawa. Yeah, going back five.
27: Seizure. Ottawa, number 61. It's a five-yard penalty. Remains second down.
13: It's against Drew Desjarlais. So that's second and five to a second and ten.
14: Boy, these are the things that you want to avoid. These little mistakes that put you in a tough spot in the second down.
13: Second and ten, Ottawa from their own 31. Five receivers, now an empty backfield. Bethel Thompson back to pass. Throws over the middle. It's caught, but again for five. And that's where the penalty hurts them. It's McKenna on the tackle. The catch made by Eberhardt again. But the punt team comes out.
14: Well, these are the scenarios we were just talking about. You get a decent play on first down. You get a five-yard gain, second and mid, which is a perfectly acceptable down. You get the penalty, second and ten. Now you're punting. This is a two and out on their first drive, essentially, putting this defense in a bind early on in this game.
13: And a kick. It's Noah Getman. Good punt, near side. Taken at the 22. And up to the 36. Cormier with the tackle. Jermaine Jackson brought that back. 8:18 to go. First quarter, 7-0 BC. This is Ottawa Red Blacks football on TSN 1200. It's a presentation of Alpine Credit.
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13: Welcome back inside BC Play Stadium. AJ Jakubek, Mike Sutherland. 7-0 BC, and now it's their second offensive series. They start first and 10 at their own 36. 8:12 to go in this first quarter. Lions with four receivers, three left. Pass to the near side, and blazing down the sideline is Jermaine Jackson. Finally pushed out of bounds at the 38 of Ottawa by Niles Morgan, but not before he picks up 34 yards and a BC first down.
14: Well, you gotta give credit where credit's due. BC's receivers doing a tremendous job in throwing some blocks right ahead of the receiver here. Allows him to get to the sidelines just out of reach of the pursuit. And as soon as he beats that one guy, he's in a foot race. And Morgan luckily pushing him out of bounds before he gets out of hand.
13: First and 10 BC from the Ottawa 40. Butler in the backfield, double tight end set. They hand it off to James Butler. And he's able to pick up, 5 yards all the way to the 35. Tackle made by Scott Hutter.
14: Free safety coming down to make the play there. Good push up front by the BC Lions. Just grinding things out here, keeping the ball on the ground. You know, they can have success either way, really, but keeping the ball on the ground here to slow things down a little bit is good. Good strategy.
13: Second and 5 BC from the Ottawa 35. Empty backfield. Rourke back to pass, throws. This is caught over the middle for a first down to the 20. And it's Stanley Berryhill, good for 15 yards, brought down by Deontay Ruffin. First down BC. They spot it just outside the 20. No, it's going to be at the 20, so they're into the red zone for Roosters Men's Grooming Center on first and 10. They dump it off on the far side. Berryhill again picks up 8 to the 12. Shoved out by Kazir Brown.
14: Fake the handoff in the backfield, and then on the run, Rourke just firing it away, and then it's just a foot race. Brown coming out, just pushing him out of bounds at the very last second.
13: So a 9-yard gain, and that means short.

0: and it's wide open, and he gets into the end zone.
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1: Welcome back inside BC Place. AJ Jakubek, Mike Sutherland. Not a good start here in BC. Two series for the Lions, 14 points. One series for Ottawa. A two and out that included a 5-yard illegal procedure penalty. That cost them the ability to get a first down. And now Ottawa's going to get the ball for the second time.
0: On a positive note, we do see that we have Khalil Pimpleton back as a returner.
1: So Pimpleton will take this kickoff at the 15-yard line, up the left sideline, trying to cut into the middle, 30-35. And he's brought down at the 36. We'll see if the offense can produce something here as a tackle from BC made by Wesley Steiner.
0: Well, this will be Ottawa's second offensive drive in the hopes that they can keep possession here and get this defense a well-needed rest.
1: First and 10, Ottawa from their own 37. Five receivers. Bethel Thompson back to pass, throws near side, there's a flag, and this is incomplete, intended for Pimpleton. The arm of McLeod Bethel Thompson got hit, and that's why the ball didn't get there, but is this going to be some sort of illegal contact or pass interference call against the Lions?
0: Flag is definitely downfield, so we shy away from the idea that it might be holding at the line of scrimmage. Could be illegal contact on the receiver.
7: Pass interference. BC number zero. It's going to be an automatic first down at the spot of the foul.
1: Interference against Robert Carter Jr.
0: Oh, Ottawa got lucky there. It's still a first down, though. It still counts. Keeps the offense on the field, and this is exactly what this defense needs.
1: First and 10, Ottawa ball in their own 48. Five receivers, three wide left. Back to passes, Bethel Thompson dumps it off, Adam Aboye gets to midfield, takes a big hit there at the 55, but still a 7-yard gain. Tackle made by Parker McKenna.
0: A vicious tackle by McKenna, Adam Aboye out of the backfield, kind of trying to get upfield after he gets the ball out of the flat.
1: First,

0: second and three, from the 55. Ethel Thompson with an audible. Five receivers, three left. Hands it off. Big hole, attaboy boy, 45-40, and he keeps going to the 36. So it's good for 19 yards and an Ottawa first down. Tackled by the safety, Jackson Finley.
1: Great job up front. Offensive line imposing itself right now, making some room for Adebaboye.
0: First and 10 of the BC 36. Now Ottawa moving quickly. Five receivers, three wide left. Ethel Thompson back to pass. Pressured. Oh. Able to get away from it. Throws over the middle and it's caught for the first down at the 19-yard line. It's Cade McDonald. Good for 17. Sorry, that's Keelan White. Keelan White, the local boy. And it's a first down as Ottawa moves into the red zone for Roosters Men's Grooming Center. And the Red Blacks moving quick here. First and 10 of the BC 18. Now an audible from Bethel Thompson. Five receivers, three left. Takes the shotgun snap, right hash. Dumps it off as he loops it to Attaboy Boy. He's got lots of space. 15-10 out of the five. Into the end zone. Touchdown, Ottawa! McLeod Bethel Thompson to Dan Attaboy Boy out of the backfield. And he scores from 18 yards out on the screen pass. And the Red Blacks back in this football game. It's 14-6 BC.
1: What a great job by Adebaboye. Out of the backfield, gets into the flat. As soon as he gets the ball, he turns himself straight north-south. He's heading to the end zone. He takes a couple of blocks on the sideline, but he keeps his feet in bounds and gets right into the end zone. What a play.
0: So in comes Paul Halen for the convert. Three for four on field goals last week. This kick is up and it's wide left. And it's 14-6 now with 2:44 to go in the first quarter.
1: Well, this was quite a response by the Ottawa Red Blacks. They did get the penalty to keep that drive going, but nevertheless, McLeod Bethel Thompson looked good. He made some good decisions. I really like the idea of getting Adebaboye involved in this offense a little bit more, giving him an opportunity to shine, whether it's coming out of the backfield as a receiver or just straight downhill as a running back. That's a guy that you can lean on.
0: Well, that'll give Ottawa some juice, but now can they get a stop?
1: Because that's the thing.
0: There's been no indication that they're going to stop Nathan Rourke all night long.
1: Well,
0: or this BC offense, but obviously led by Nathan Rourke.
1: Yeah, exactly. And even Horvath, you know, as they get closer, they're in the red zone. They're just doing the short yardage to try and keep the drive going, and they end up in the end zone. So that's kind of telling as well in terms of how this defense has been struggling. And as we said earlier, this is an offense that can definitely get it done on the ground, by the, you know, in the air, and they can really hit you for some long yardage. So the challenge is definitely up for this this defense tonight. Great response by the offense, though. Putting together a nice drive and putting it in the end zone.
0: Ken, this is a BC team, 8-1 in their last nine. They started poorly, but couldn't have been easy for either BC or Toronto. BC a better situation. At least they played two home games in Kelowna, whereas Toronto played home games in Hamilton, Saskatchewan, and Winnipeg. But they've been rolling since that early part of the season as the kickoff is brought back to the 35 from Robert Carter Jr., and he's drilled out of bounds by Kaiava Tizino.
1: Nice job by Tizino.
0: The 31.
1: Just running him down and popping him out of bounds. Third drive here for the Lions. Hoping this Ottawa defense can keep him out of the end zone.
0: First and 10, BC ball on their own 31. Four receivers, three left. Right hash is Rourke. Fakes the handoff, throws near side. Jermaine Jackson, and he's brought down, tackle for loss. In there, Alonzo Adai. And also Amari Harvey.
1: Well, this is what you wanted to see from this defense. You want to see them swarming. You want to see several guys around the ball. The pass is in the flat, and the response is immediate. Two Red Blacks players, Adai among them, responding immediately to limit the game. Great job.
0: We'll give the TFL to Alonzo Adai. So a second and 13 BC from their own 28. Five receivers, three right. Now one in motion left. Back to pass, Rourke. As time, throws, and incomplete on that far side. Knocked down. Hatcher was the intended receiver, and the knockdown coming from Amari Harvey.
1: Nice job by Harvey. Ball's in the air. He just times it up perfectly. Both him, the receiver, and the defensive back in the air at the same time. Harvey's hand comes across the front, knocks it out. As we're watching the replay on the screen, some people are calling for a flag.
0: Do they challenge?
1: Some exclamations here on the BC Lions bench.
0: A lot of pointing.
1: Yeah, a lot of pointing.
0: But, yeah, there's no point in pointing if you don't throw the challenge flag. You can point all you want at the scoreboard.
1: Yeah, exactly.
0: Throw the challenge flag. Anyways, they've thrown the challenge flag. I think this is going to be pass interference.
1: Well, it did look like it, you know, upon seeing the replay, it looked like his hand might have gotten in there a little bit early as we're looking at it right now. Yeah, it's early.
2: Challenging the previous play for pass interference. Play will be reviewed.
1: You know, admittedly, in real time, it looked like he had timed it up really well. Yeah. But as we see the replay and we slow things down a little bit, that right hand came across a little bit early.
0: So with 1:11 to go in the first quarter, BC leading 14-6. It looked like Ottawa was going to get a stop here, but I think this drive is going to be extended.
1: Yeah, unfortunately, it's going to be a penalty again. That's going to come and extend a drive for the BC Lions. So another costly error here. And there's been so many players rotating through this defensive backfield. Every guy trying to prove that he belongs on this roster. This is just a guy trying to make a play.
0: To be fair, from our angle on the near side, it's not super noticeable. But when you see this from the angle from the end zone, it looks like pass interference.
1: Yeah. Agreed. And that's, you know, that's one of the things about being at home. And I know we do the same thing
2: at TD. After the replay center, the ruling on the field stands. BC will lose a timeout. Third down.
1: I really, really thought that was going to go the other way.
0: Now BC's out of challenges.
1: Wow.
0: I would have thrown that as well. Like, I think that's, frankly, a bad call by the CFL replay center.
1: I have to agree with you. I mean, we're watching the replay again here on the big screen. Wow, he hooks his arm and he's early. It's way before the ball. Anyway, Ottawa's getting away with one.
0: Take it.
1: Yeah, for sure.
0: And the kick here from Meyer will be taken by Khalil Pimpleton back in the 26. Straight up the far sideline, 35-40. Now to the 45. Makes someone miss to the 50, and he's brought down past the 50. So Ottawa will start with pretty good field position to end this first quarter. 50 seconds to go. 14-6 BC with a lead. They're at their own 53. Templeton leads the CFL with combined yards coming in, and that was 27 there. 27-48 combined coming into this one. So first and 10, Ottawa from their own 53. Five receivers. Bethel Thompson rolls right, throws. Caught by Keelan White at the BC 48. So that's good for 9 yards. Brought down by Deontay Williams.
1: Nice. It's the timing right now. They're trying to get a little rhythm going here. Going no huddle. Bethel Thompson's very quick with his release.
0: Second and one at the BC 48. They hand it off. Attaboy Boye, and he does have the first down.
1: Oh, that's Anderson.
0: Mario Anderson Jr. to the 46. First down, Ottawa.
1: Nice job, you know, rotating in Anderson here now for the short yardage play and keeping the chains going. Nice job watching that. We were watching McLeod Bethel Thompson as he's handed off that ball. He's keeping an eye on that defensive end. So let's see if the run pass option comes out at some point.
0: First and 10, Ottawa from the BC 46. Double tight end set. Back to pass, Bethel Thompson eludes some of the rush, but not all of it, and he's brought down for a sack at the 47. And it's Casey Sales with his second sack of the season.
1: Yeah, he really flushed out. There was we're asking receivers here, a trio of receivers on the right-hand side to get some blocks on some blitzing linebackers. While they do a good job initially, it forces McLeod Bethel Thompson to step up into the pocket And that's where Sales gets the sack.
0: That's the end of the first quarter with a score 14-6 BC. This is Ottawa Red Blacks football on TSN 1200. It's a presentation of Alpine Credit.
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14: Red Blacks football on TSN 1200. Here's the play of the quarter.
0: He loops it to Adam Boy. He's got lots of space. 15-10 out of the 5. Into the end zone. Touchdown, Ottawa! Welcome back inside BC Place. AJ Jakubek alongside Mike Sutherland. We got producer Corey here. Carter Hamer back at our TSN 1200 studio in the market. Steve Bunda, James Duke Allingson will handle the halftime and post-game shows. 14-6 BC. And Ottawa started poorly, down 14-0, but scored a touchdown, missed the convert. Now it's 2nd and 11 from the BC 47. Five receivers set, three left. Bethel Thompson back to pass. Eludes part of the rush, dumps it off. Anderson past the 40, past the 35, and brought down at the 30-yard line. Good for 17. And an Ottawa first down, Darnell Sankey with a tackle.
1: Nice job by Bethel Thompson, dropping back, avoiding the pressure, stepping up into the pocket, finding Anderson for the quick throw.
0: Again, Ottawa going no huddle. First and 10 of the BC 30. Five receivers, three left. Ethel Thompson in the gun. Throws, and this is incomplete. Over the middle. Aiden Eberhardt went up for it, but it's Ronald Kent Jr. who get the knockdown.
1: Another nice job here. Bethel Thompson dropping back. He sees Eberhardt and delivers a frozen rope right down the middle. Unfortunately, just some good coverage by the BC Lions.
0: So 2nd and 10 for the BC 30. Empty backfield. Now Anderson sets up to the left on the audible. Five receivers, three right. Ethel Thompson back to pass. Rolls right. There's a flag. This might be for a hold. Thrown away. And you know what? This might at least keep Ottawa in decent field goal range here.
1: I think you're bang on the hold.
0: They're going to decline it, but I guess they could push Ottawa back.
1: I think they're going to call it on 63. Ottawa 63 threw a guy to the ground as Bethel Thompson was.
2: Ottawa number 63. Penalty is declined. Third down.
1: All right. Well, it's a deserved penalty. You know, as a quarterback rolls out from pressure and a defensive lineman changes his line of pursuit, it's hard sometimes for an offensive lineman to adjust and then not get caught up in that change of direction by getting a holding penalty. So
0: So another opportunity for Paul Halen, who's again 3 of 4 on field goals this year, but missed that convert earlier in the first quarter. That's from 38 yards out to make it a 5-point game. Kick is up, has the distance, and this is good. It's 14-9 BC. 13-11 to go in this second quarter.
1: Well, it's been a great response from Ottawa so far. The fact that they managed to find the end zone. You know, the time of possession favors BC. Obviously, they've had the ball quite a bit more. But the fact that Ottawa was able to find the end zone, the fact that McLeod Bethel-Thompson is finding a bit of a rhythm. I love the fact that they're rotating Anderson in as well. It's a little change of speed, a little change of approach. He's done a great job blocking in the backfield as well. So Ottawa's kind of putting something together here so far.
0: First and 10 BC at their own 40. Empty backfield for the 6 receivers to Nathan Rourke's right. Throws over the middle. This is caught. Jermaine Jackson. He's wrestled down at the 51 after an 11-yard gain. That's Alonzo Adai on the tackle, but first down here for the Lions.
1: You know, it's a first down, but the reality is the coverage was actually pretty good on this play. Rourke drops back. He just throws over the middle. Adai's there immediately for the tackle. It's unfortunate that Ottawa was giving him that much of a cushion, but the response from the coverage is happening pretty quickly.
0: First and 10 BC from their own 51. Double tight end set. 2 in the backfield. And they hand it off to James Butler, who gets past midfield and brought down at the 51 after an 8-yard gain. Lucas Cormier with the tackle.
1: Nice job by Cormier again, tracking the running back as he comes out of the backfield. It's a double tight, two running back set. They're just trying to overload the line of scrimmage. He cuts back as those hoes develop backside, but Cormier's there waiting, kind of holding his ground.
0: So second and 2 coming up for BC. Again, 2 in the backfield with 3 receivers. Rourke hands it off to Butler, and he's got the first down past the 45, past the 40, now to the 35, 30. Finally brought down at the 29 by Sage Ryan, but not after he picked up 22 yards. And a BC first down.
1: Well, there's a couple of times during that run that I actually thought that he was going to end up going down. As he breaks through the line of scrimmage, 2 missed tackles. Then he carries a couple of guys before he's finally brought down by Ryan. Just a good, hard run here by BC Lions running back. Kind of gets tripped up at the end, honestly. If he could have kept his feet, he might have gotten a couple more.
0: First and 10 BC from the Ottawa 29. Double tight end set. And a handoff to Butler, who's brought down after a 3-yard gain at the 26 by, that's Jelani Stafford.
1: Yeah, Stafford does a nice job at the line of scrimmage, holding his ground and getting low enough that he becomes kind of the blockade for the running back. Just doing a good job holding down the line of scrimmage. Cormier also in and around the tackle once again.
0: Second and 7 BC from the Ottawa 26. 5 receivers. 3 right. Now an empty backfield. Rourke back to pass, throws, and this is caught but short of the first down at the 21 by Keon Hatcher, brought down immediately by Sage Ryan after a 5-yard gain, so it sets up a 3rd and 2. The Lions indicating that they're going to go for it here with Horvath under center. Moves right, and whoa. Oh, he stood up at the 20, and this is going to be a stop on 3rd down, turnover on downs, and it's Kyron Johnson who gets the tackle for Ottawa.
1: What a play by Johnson. Ottawa overloading the line of scrimmage, and you can see Horvath doing the exact same thing that he's done for the last 2 short yardage plays. He's choosing his side. This time he chose to go right, but as he steps back, boom, Stafford's there.
0: 9:35 to go, second quarter, 14-9 BC. 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
0: 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AJ Jakubek, Mike Sutherland inside BC Place. All right, now we got a football game. 9.5 to go in the second quarter, 14-9 BC. Five receivers for McLeod Bethel Thompson after that big stop, turnover on downs, and he finds a man over the middle for 8 to the 29-yard line. That's Keelan White with his third catch today, brought down by Darnell Sankey.
1: White doing a good job just finding that little spot in the zone where he can sit down and wait for the ball.
0: Second and 2 from their own 29. They hand it off, and it is Adeboye for 6 to the 35 and an Ottawa first down. Tackle made by Matthew Betts.
1: Nice job keeping the ball on the ground again, letting Adeboye eat a little bit in this game. He's done a great job. He attacks the line of scrimmage. He's so downhill as soon as he passes the offensive line. Hard guy to bring down.
0: First and 10, Ottawa from their own 35. Down 5 here, 8.5 to go, second quarter. Todd Bethel Thompson with 5 receivers. They hand it off to Adeboye, who turned nothing into about 3 yards. Some good hard running to the 38. McKenna on the tackle. They'll give him 4.
1: This is what we were talking about earlier in the game. Keeping the ball on the ground, keeping it in the hands of Adeboye and slowing things down, keeping that defense off the field a little bit and moving the chains. Being methodical about it.
0: Second and 6, Ottawa from their own 39. 5 receivers. 3 left. Bethel Thompson throws near side as a man. It's caught. Pimpleton 46, and he's pushed out of bounds there. So he does have 7 yards and an Ottawa first down. Tackle made by Ronald Kent Jr. again. First down, Ottawa.
1: Nice job again. Bethel Thompson dropping back. He looks left, immediately throws. Pimpleton's alone. There was nobody around him, and he's able to... Oh, flag on the play.
0: So that's 5 yards, I think, against BC.
1: They seem to cross into the neutral zone there. After the
2: BC number 40. 5-yard penalty. Remains first down.
0: It's Thibaut Dabai, so that will make it a first and 5 from their own 52.
1: So if that player crosses all the way through the neutral zone and into Ottawa territory, the center can either snap the ball or it's going to be called a dead ball. A great opportunity here for Ottawa with a first and 5.
0: First and 5 from their own 52. 5 receivers, 4 of them left now. 2 back to the right. Ethel Thompson back to pass. Airs one out, looking for Pimpleton. And, oh, couldn't come down with it. Inside the 20. Coverage from Stantley Thomas Oliver.
1: Well, in and out of the hands of Pimpleton. A really long arcing pass down the right sideline. Pimpleton seemed to be in position.
0: Yeah, he's got to make that catch.
1: Kind of in and out of his hands. He's going to want that one back. But a nice job of McLeod Bethel Thompson seeing the opening on the right-hand side and pushing the ball downfield.
0: Second and five, Ottawa from their own 52. Five receivers, three left. Bethel Thompson pressured. He's sacked. Where's the football? It's BC's at the 43. Matthew Betts got to the quarterback, and it's Casey Sales who gets the football. Just a brutal turn of events here from what looked like an appearance in the red zone to now a turnover in BC ball in Ottawa territory. 14-9 Lions, 6:32 to go, first half. This is Ottawa Red Blacks football on TSN 1200. It's a presentation of Alpine Credits.
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0: Kenny Jakubek, Mike Sutherland here at BC Place in Vancouver. Producer Corey here. Carter Hamer back at our TSN 1200 studio in the market. It'll be Steve Bunda, James Duke Ellingson with Red Blacks at the half. We'll probably be talking about that last sequence of plays where Ottawa missed out on a long bomb and then a turnover on a strip sack as Nathan Rourke completes this over the middle for a first down to the 26 of Ottawa. 17-yard gain to Justin McInnes. Tackle made by Niles Morgan. First down Ottawa.
1: Well, this is
0: first down BC.
1: This is what we were talking about. Rourke taking a really deep, deep drop as he gets ready to throw this ball. He's got a lot of time. He's got, and this receiver is just right across the middle. There's a number of white jerseys around him, but he's just underneath that traffic and remains open.
0: First and 10 BC at the Ottawa 26. Five receivers, four right. Rourke throws, knocked down at the line of scrimmage, incomplete.
1: Hutter, I believe. Free safety coming down to knock that one down. Rourke with the fake handoff.
0: Yeah, Scott Hutter.
1: Yeah, Hutter, there you go, coming down on the free safety blitz in the backfield, jumping up and timing that just to knock it down. Nice job.
0: So second and 10 BC from the Ottawa 26. Empty backfield here. Now Horvath moves back on the audible. Five receivers, three right. Rourke back to pass, throws, looking into the end zone, and this is caught for the touchdown from 26 yards out. And it's Stanley Berryhill with the catch, beating Amari Harvey. BC extends their lead to 20-9.
1: Well, you can see Harvey is facing the end zone. The receiver is facing the quarterback. Harvey is just not in a good position to make this play. As the receiver turns and offers his number, Harvey's still chasing. And that gap is exactly what gave the opportunity in that window to get the ball into his hands.
0: There is an injury here.
1: Yeah,
0: was
1: BC
0: it on
1: Lions,
0: the celebration?
1: BC Lions player. Oh, he's up, actually. It's Berryhill, actually.
0: Yeah, it's got to be on the celebration.
1: Yeah, there you go. Yeah, he's like, okay.
0: As you see, he kind of started doing the celebration where he was jumping on his stomach, and next thing you know, he was partially injured, but he's up and fine now.
1: Now, when he takes a shot kind of in the lower back, you can see as he jumps up, and then he kind of changes his mind. It looks like he kind of realizes that he might be a little sore there as he gets up to celebrate.
0: This convert is up and good from Sean White. It's 21-9 BC, 4:49 to go, second quarter. 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It's a presentation of Alpine Credit.
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0: Welcome back inside BC Place. CJ Jakubek, Mike Sutherland, 4:49 to go in the second quarter, 21-9 BC. That's a killer. Ottawa down 14-9. They're driving. They get a first and five. Kyle Bethel-Thompson throws just a perfect pass to Khalil Pimpleton. Not an easy catch.
1: No, but.
0: But he could. He needs to make that play.
1: Yeah.
0: Inside the 20. Next thing you know, it's second and five. Strip sack. BC gets the ball. They score. And now we're talking about a 21-9 game. Here's Pimpleton returning to the 25. There's a flag. Breaks a tackle. Hits his own man. Goes down at the 28. Is this coming back even further? I guess we'll see. A tackle made by Patrice Rene.
1: You know, it's frustrating because Ottawa manages the stop to get the turnover on downs. Things are looking good. They drive the field a little bit, and then that turnover on downs gets negated with the strip sack.
2: 32. It's a 10-yard penalty. First down.
1: And then they get the penalty on the return as well, negating that Khalil Pimpleton return.
0: Yeah, so, the penalty against Kaiava Tizino.
1: Tizino made a nice play earlier on special teams. Unfortunately, getting the flag there, pushing Ottawa back deeper into their own zone to start this drive.
0: So Ottawa backed up to their own 15, down 12 here in the second quarter. First and 10. Five receivers. They hand the ball. And it goes for four. Attaboy brought down to the 19-yard line.
1: These are the plays that we were kind of hoping that he would actually get, that Attaboy would be able to carry this ball and grind out these yards, because this is the strategy that's most promising against this BC Lions defense.
0: So it's a second and five, Ottawa, from their own 20. Five receivers, three left. Now an empty backfield. And the throw to the far side is incomplete. almost intercepted. Cade McDonald, the intended receiver, and that was Stanley Thomas Oliver with the coverage.
1: Oh, nearly intercepted. Absolutely right. The Thomas Oliver, he puts himself right in position to make that interception at the last second. You can see as McDonald turns and comes back towards the ball, Thomas Oliver is just in a good position.
0: So Ottawa to punt. This is taken at the 38 off the Getman punt. And it's Jermaine Jackson bringing it back to the 51. Brought down by Anthony Gosselin.
1: Nice job by Goose here on the coverage. Thought he had a little bit of room there on the left-hand side of the sidelines, but shut down by Anthony Gosling. So this is a challenging drive here, obviously, for this Ottawa Redblacks defense. BC's been very dangerous every time they've touched the ball.
0: First and 10, BC, they spotted at their own 53. Five receivers, four left. They hand it off to Butler. And he gets into Ottawa territory to the 53-yard line. So a gain of four brought down by Monty Bledsoe.
1: Nice to see the D-line standing up here, making some tackles.
0: Three-minute warning here, so we'll take a break. 21-9 BC, 3 minutes to go, second quarter. This is Ottawa Redblacks football on TSN 1200. Presentation of Alpine Credits.
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0: Welcome back inside DC Place. AJ Jakubek, Mike Sutherland here. Producer Corey as well. Producer Carter Hamer back at our TSN 1200 studio. Steve Bunda, James Duke Ellingson will handle the halftime show. It's 21-9 BC. And the Lions have a second and six coming up at the Ottawa 53. Red Blacks can't afford to let this get to 28-9 if they have any hopes of pulling off a comeback in their first win of the season on second and six. Nathan O'Rourke back to pass, throws downfield, and the receiver slips, but still unable to make the catch. It looked like maybe he did, but Berryhill unable to catch it, and here comes the punt team for BC.
1: Oh, nice lucky break here for the Ottawa Redblacks. You can see Rourke dropping back, throwing that ball to Berryhill. It looks like it bounced off the turf here before he was able to get his hands under it. So, BC Lions forced to punt, a rare punt here for this BC Lions team. Ottawa back on offense.
0: And even if it didn't bounce, BC's out of challenges the rest of the game, which could come in handy if it's close.
1: It could come in handy if they can keep it close.
0: Will Pimpleton back of the 10. Carl Meyer with the angled kick to the near side, bounces inside the 20, bounces inside, taken at the 8 by Pimpleton. Straight up the middle he goes. Back to the 19-yard line.
1: Fumble.
0: He's tackled there. Who's got the ball? Looks like maybe Ottawa.
1: I think Ottawa got it. Yeah, 43. Brodrick, Mikael Brodrick comes up with the ball. Good heads-up play by him.
0: Not the best night for Khalil Pimpleton so far.
1: No, struggled on that long ball that he likely should have caught. And then a fumble here on the return. Keeping an eye on him. He did get shaken up, though, at one point earlier. And was able to get to the sidelines under his own steam, but still shaken up a little bit earlier.
0: Well, we'll see if Ottawa can get some points here before halftime. Down 21-9, first and 10 of their own 19, 2:39 to go here in the second quarter as it's dumped off. Adam Oboye, and he's able to get the first down to the 31-yard line. 12-yard gain on the play. And it's Jackson Finley on the tackle.
1: Well, you know, when you get to the free safety, that's always a good sign. Ottawa going no huddle here, trying to speed things up. Nice job by Adam Oboye as a receiver.
0: Adam Oboye's got 70 total yards today, 37 on three catches, four carries for 33 yards. First and 10, Ottawa from their own 31. Five receivers, and it looked like the right tackle jumped, Barlev.
1: Yeah, it looked like they were going to have to hurry it up anyways. I think McLeod Bethel-Thompson was really getting down to the game clock there, running out of time.
2: 3-5 yard penalty remains first down.
1: Second time he's struggled. He's, you know, that the ball knocked down by Betts came off of Barlev as well, off that right side. So Barlev is obviously feeling the pressure here, trying to get a little jump on his set as he tries to work against Matthew Betts tonight. One of the better defensive ends on the circuit. So big challenge for him tonight on the right side.
0: First and 15, Ottawa back to their own 26. Five receivers, three right. And back to pass, Bethel-Thompson throws to the far sideline, and dangerous pass. Knocked down, intended for Pimpleton, and the knockdown from Stanley Thomas Oliver.
1: Well, that's the second time. He's really in a good position. As McLeod Bethel-Thompson tries to throw that ball, it's a long haul from that left hash to the right numbers. That ball floats in the air a little bit, and again, Thomas Oliver is in a good position to jump that route and nearly make the interception. That's twice now that he's been around the ball. Keep an eye on him as the game moves on. He's poised to make an interception.
0: Second and 15, Ottawa from their own 26. 2:09 to go in this first half, 21-9 BC. Five receivers, Bethel-Thompson. Look like Ottawa is offside here as it's thrown to the near side. Caught is the first one today for Justin Hardy. He's short of the first down of the 33. Brought down by TJ Lee. So he's 8 yards short of first down yardage, and I think this is offside Ottawa.
1: It looks that way. Might have moved a little bit early there once again.
0: It was a receiver who was...
2: Ottawa number 81. Penalty is declined. Third down.
0: And I feel like that's the count that Bethel-Thompson had, one extra oomph. And
1: trying to give the hard count there, might have thrown off. It's a closed environment. It can be loud, and the cadence obviously can be difficult to hear. So just another problem that Ottawa's facing right now, kind of shooting themselves in the foot here.
0: So it's third and 9 from their own 32. Noah Getman into punt. Jermaine Jackson back at the 25 for BC. Ottawa just trying to kill some clock here. Under 1:45 when it snapped as Getman launches a great punt. Backing up to the 21 is Jermaine Jackson, but good return back to the 35, so a 14-yard return on that 56-yard punt. Scott Hutter with a special teams tackle.
1: Nice job by Hutter. The coverage is actually really, really good. Hutter doing a nice job closing up the gaps up the middle on the return. BC poised now to drive the field here and see if they can squeeze a few more points out here before heading in for the half.
0: Net 42 for Getman and the punt cover team. Nathan Rourke and the BC offense try to add to this 21-9 lead. First and 10 BC from their own 35. They hand it off to Xander Horvath. Doesn't get much. 2 yards up the middle. Tackle made by Amani Bledsoe.
1: Nice job by the defensive front here. BC trying to keep the ball on the ground. Just holding their ground. You know, playing on the other side of the line of scrimmage, kind of playing on the BC Lions side of the line of scrimmage. So doing a nice job up front, holding their own.
0: Second and 8, BC from their own 37. Rourke, 5 receivers, 3 left, back to pass. Throws downfield as a man. It's caught at the 50 for the first down. Getting to the 55 is Stanley Berryhill, so another 18 yards. And a first down, Lucas Cormier with a tackle. That's now 5 catches for 95 yards and a touchdown tonight for Berryhill as BC moves it quick. First and 10 of the 55. Rolling right, Rourke on the run. And he's going to throw this away, incomplete.
1: Nice coverage by the Ottawa Redblacks here, forcing Rourke to get rid of the ball as he's forced out of bounds. The previous play, that throw to Berryhill, we saw a little bit earlier. Berryhill kind of finding that soft spot in the zone. There are several white jerseys around him, but he manages to find that little spot and give him the numbers.
0: So that's why they were cheering. It was Sean White with a catch.
1: Oh, is that why he threw it to Sean White on the sidelines?
0: Did not see that until the replay. But I was wondering who caught it. I was maybe thinking it might have been Farhan Mulji. He actually wasn't that far from it.
1: He was close. Yeah, Farhan's down there.
0: But it was Sean White with a catch. And well, here's the second and 10 from the 55. The throw inside. Picked off. Redblacks have it. And the interception from who else? Alonzo Adai with his team leading 6th pick of 2026.
1: What a surprise here for the Ottawa Redblacks. Trying to get the ball into the hands of Hatcher. So Rourke throwing the ball to Hatcher, but Adai is in a great position to just, he arrives at the exact same time as the ball and kind of knocks Hatcher off of his line to manage the interception.
0: Well, Ottawa's got 47 seconds now to score themselves. First and 10 of their own 48. Down 21-9, and they will get the ball to start the second half. Kyle Bethel-Thompson, 5 receivers, 3 left. Back to pass throws. Has a man, Eberhardt, at the 55. And he gets it just beyond the 55. But it's a gain of 7. Darnell Sankey on the tackle. Second and 3 coming up. And they're running no huddle here. As the time continues to move, they hand it off. Attaboy, good hole. Past the 50 to the 48. 7-yard gain. And it's an Ottawa first down. Sankey again on the tackle.
1: Nice.
0: There's a flag, though, in the backfield.
1: We got a BC Lions player down as well. Flag in the backfield. Attaboy, he does such a nice job. Like I said before, he attacks the line of scrimmage. He's so north-south as soon as he gets the ball. Sankey's got to come out from his middle linebacker position to make the play there. Very physical runner, Daniel Attaboy. And I think he's just really relishing the opportunity.
0: Not really sure why they figured this was a time to have a message on the big screen. I feel like we need to know what the penalty is. I know there's an injury here of a BC Lions player, but should probably know.
1: Yeah, the flag's the most important thing.
0: What the penalty is here.
1: Yeah.
0: The player down is Lorenzo Maldon, the ex Ottawa Red Black.
1: Former Red Black, correct, yeah. Working on his right leg as we speak. Still trying to figure out. That flag was deep in the Ottawa backfield, by the way. Looks like they're going to be moving.
0: All right, finally.
3: On the previous play, first down Ottawa.
1: Well, that solves the mystery there. They're taking that one back. So no flag on that play. So the gain will count. Thank goodness Ottawa didn't shoot themselves in the foot on this. Nice job by Daniel Attaboye.
0: Well, and we know Ottawa's in field goal range already. That's one of the advantages. Halen, the new kicker, has a big leg. So, her first and 10 of the BC 48. 33 seconds to go. First half. Down 12. Ethel Thompson back to pass. Throws. This is caught at the 40. It's Eberhardt. Picks up 8. Brought down by Thomas Oliver.
1: Thomas Oliver all over the place. Nice job here. Quick throw and catch. Just get the ball into your hands and get down.
0: It's a second and two from the BC 40. 23 seconds and counting, first half. Bethel Thompson throws. This is caught. Another first down. Eberhardt, another 7-yard gain to the 33. 16 seconds to go. Tackle made by Roland Kent Jr. So a first and 10 of the BC 33. Clock moving at 15. They need to move here. They need to move here. Bethel Thompson back to pass. Steps up, throws, has a man. It's caught inside the 20 to the 15-yard line with 5 seconds to go. As Bethel Thompson found a man. That was Cade McDonald with the catch. So Ottawa into the red zone for Roosters Men's Grooming Center. And yeah, now with 4 seconds to go, they'll be able to bring on the field goal unit. This will be a 24-yarder from Halen.
1: Such a great job by McLeod Bethel Thompson, avoiding the pressure to get that ball into Cade McDonald's hands.
0: So to make this a single-digit deficit before halftime, Halen from 24, there's a flag, and it's up and good. It's 21-12. Who's the penalty against?
1: It's in the BC Lions backfield. Looks like somebody might have moved early.
4: Against BC, 7 players lining up on one side of the line. Penalty is declined.
0: Right.
4: Field goal is
0: so
4: good.
0: Here we go. Halftime, it's 21-12 BC. Ottawa's hanging in there, and they do get the ball to start the second half.
1: I am surprised, and I'm pleased at the way Ottawa's been playing so far. It's not perfect, but they're showing signs of life, and that's all you can ask for this team on the West Coast.
0: Coming up next, it's the halftime show with Steve Bunda and James Duke Ellingson with a score 21-12 BC. This is Ottawa Red Blacks football on TSN 1200. Presentation of Alpine Credits.
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5: Welcome to Red Blacks at the Half on TSN 1200. Here's the play of the quarter.
0: Well, here's the second and 10 from the 55. The throw inside. Oh, it's picked off. Red Blacks have it. And the interception from who else? Alonzo Adai with his team-leading sixth pick of 2026.
25: Welcome to Red Blacks at the Half. Steve Bundy here alongside James Duke Ellingson. Red Blacks trailing the BC Lions 21-12 at halftime. James Duke Ellingson, how about that play from Alonzo Adai in another position? But this is a guy, he has played safety, he's played halfback, and he is playing Sam linebacker. But, you know, a crucial play where, BC looked like they had an opportunity to drive the ball and maybe, you know, extend that lead to 28-9, mm-hmm. potentially opening the door for a Bryson Barnes out of halftime, but he makes a crazy pick there to give them a field goal and make it 21-12. So what do you make of the Red Blacks' first half?
8: Yeah, you know, the first 7 or 8 minutes.

0: 10 minutes, and primarily because of the defense, because other than that first drive of Ottawa's for the touchdown, they really haven't done much offensively.
1: Yeah, and, you know, McLeod Bethel-Thompson so far, I don't know if there's something going on, but just doesn't look like he might have the same zip on the ball as he has in previous weeks. But he did make an amazing kind of throw with a, you know, over to Khalil Pimpleton with a DB all over him, but he kind of dropped it right in the breadbasket. Looked like a DB was messing with one of Pimpleton's hands, but very much looked like he had an opportunity to make the catch.
0: Yeah, and you know, this is not the first time, and you know, you mentioned it about the smallest guy in the field getting these sort of contested throws, but
1: he never understood it.
0: It was a double move, and it was okay to throw it to him, but he's dropped a couple before. I was thinking the one either last week or the last home game before that in the end zone. I thought it was a catchable ball. Tonight I thought that was a catchable ball. And instead of first down on the, 15, 20 yard line, the very next play, strip sack by Betts, turn the ball over. BC goes down and scores. Those are the plays you just have to make. Not easy, but catches that receivers in this league should make.
1: Yeah. And in terms of just what we've seen too, you know, Dan Atababoye had quite a drive early on where he had, it was kind of a draw play, but, a hole opened up where I think I could drive a tractor through it and I can get 20 yards on that defense, but then also receiving the ball out of the backfield for a nice touchdown as well.
0: I've said it before. You've said it before. We'll say it again. Why is this guy not penciled in from the beginning of the season as your number one running back?
1: He has to be next year.
0: He's
1: right?
0: Canadian. He literally, there's no drop off. His average yards per carry have always been better than both William Standback and Greg Bell. He gives you options elsewhere. Put the kid in, let him play as the number one running back, not just because someone else gets hurt.
1: Yeah. And, otherwise, the offensive line, it's been a bit of a tough go for Zach Barlev at the right tackle position. He got the start earlier this week. Head coach, offensive coordinator, and GM Ryan Dinwiddie talking about how, you know, he was going to give Barlev the start because they've liked what they've seen from him. They've kind of been rotating him and Julian Pearl at the right tackle position. Well, Matthew Betts, probably the best defensive player in the CFL, showing it with a strip sack on McLeod Bethel-Thompson, which was the Red Blacks' first and I think only turnover in this first half so far. But struggling very much mightily the offensive line, but just that, you know, what, that one spot where Betts is kind of taking over.
0: Yeah, I mean,
1: which
0: and
1: also then led to a false start earlier,
0: right,
1: I guess, procedure
0: later.
1: Call on Zachary Barlett.
0: Because he's got a little fast twitch going there, right?
1: A little nervous.
0: Right, but that goes back a little bit to, again, not that this was MBT's fault, but it's just the limited mobility. There's no plays that Ottawa's going to run where you can force Matthew Betts to bite and then pull it and run and even roll out and throw it like Nathan Rourke does. So because you don't have that threat, when McLeod Bethel-Thompson gets the ball in the pocket on the snap, he's not going anywhere. And some teams know that, right? So it makes it hard.
1: Yeah. It's halftime. The score is 21-12 BC. Coming up, more of our halftime show. This is Ottawa Red Blacks football on TSN 1200.
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3: All right, welcome back to Red Blacks at the Half. Steve Bundy here alongside James Duke Ellingson. The BC Lions leading the Red Blacks 21-12 here at halftime. We'll go over some quick stats here. McLeod Bethel-Thompson, 15 for 20 with 155 yards passing with a touchdown. Danielle Adamavoye leading the way receiving-wise, three catches for 37 yards and a touchdown. Duke rushing, well, Dan Adebavoye, 5 carries, 4 for 40 rushing yards, averaging 8 yards a
4: imagine
3: carry.
4: Imagine that.
3: The Adebavoye show on offense.
4: That.
3: Yeah, and on the other side of things, Nathan Rourke, he has 16 for 21 with 211 yards, 2 touchdowns, 1 interception. Stanley Berryhill tearing it up, 5 receptions at 95 yards and a touchdown as well. Will we see Bryson Barnes in this half?
4: Well, you know, you brought that up near the end of the half, just talking about if this game had gotten to 28-9 potentially, right? Then you're thinking, okay, it's time to do that. Now, almost counterintuitively or counter to the desire for us to see Bryson Barnes play, I don't know, coming out of the half. Now, it was interesting, just we should touch on it very quickly. At the beginning of the game, Ottawa won the toss and elected to kick off, kick off to BC. Meaning now that BC has the choice in the second half and will likely take the ball. So you're going to get Nathan Rourke with the ball in his hands for the start of the game and the start of the second half. A lot of talk on TSN on the TV broadcast about why you wouldn't either defer or take the ball because you're not going to get it to start either half. Mm-hmm. So we'll see how that plays out. Obviously, you'd like to build on some of that momentum and maybe get the ball to start the second half, but because of that weird decision at the beginning, they're not going to.
3: You don't smell anything?
4: Nothing yet.
3: No, nothing yet. All right. Well, we'll leave it there then. Again, the Red Blacks trailing BC 21-12 at halftime. This coming up, third quarter action with AJ Jakubek and Mike Sudsy Sutherland. This is Ottawa Red Blacks football on TSN 1200.
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10: Welcome back inside BC Place Stadium. AJ Jakubek, Mike Sutherland here. 21-12, BC with the lead. And Sudsy, better first half, you know, 14-0. We're thinking, man, this is going to be a long, long night. But Ottawa competitive after that, and down 9, they get the ball. I mean, I don't really care if you divert or take the ball to start the game when you're indoors. Doesn't really matter.
11: No, it doesn't.
10: I know some people didn't like that. One of the benefits now, you get the ball.
11: Exactly, you get the ball. And what I think I like the most about Ottawa's first half is that despite, you know, the errors and kind of them getting in their own way a couple of times, they still managed to look productive. I love the fact that they're getting the ball into Adam Aboye's hands. He's been really, really good. I also like how McLeod Bethel-Thompson has been reacting to the pressure. He did get that ball knocked out of his hands off that Betts pressure coming off the right side, but normally or throughout the game, he's kind of managed that pressure better. He's able to step up. He's able to escape. He's able to kind of throw the ball on the run. So they're countering what the Lions are bringing successfully so far on offense, and they've kept themselves in this game. So they get the ball here, and it'll be really important for them to set the pace and to set the tempo here to start the second half with a nice long drive to kind of show what the BC Lions that they're coming out here and firing on all cylinders again.
10: Here are the numbers in that first half. Lot of offense, 271 for BC, net offense 187 for the Red Blacks. McLeod Bethel-Thompson, 15 of 20 for 155 yards and a touchdown. Nathan Rourke, 16 of 21 for 211 yards and two touchdowns. Dan Adebooye, 5 carries, 40 yards, and also 3 catches for 37 yards and a touchdown. Keelan White, 3 for 36. Aiden Eberhardt, 5 for 33. Kate McDonald, 1 for 17. Mario Anderson, 1 for 17. Khalil Pimpleton, 1 for 8. Justin Hardy, 1 for 7. So 7 different players with a reception.
11: And some good numbers on each of those receptions as well, right? Like some good production. So making good decisions as he gets the ball out of his hands.
10: So again, Red Blacks get the football to start this second half wearing their all-white uniforms, the red numbers and the black helmets. Moving left to right, BC kicking off. Moving right to left to start this third quarter with their all-black uniforms, the orange stripes and orange numbers. Back deep for Ottawa, Khalil Pimpleton and Dan Adebooye. And we're set to go here for the third quarter. With BC leading 21-12. Kickoff taken by Khalil Pimpleton at the 14. Past the 30 and not much further. He gets to the 34. And the tackle made by Patrice Rene.
11: Just
10: right.
11: A nice
10: return. What do we
11: return.
10: See here in the second
11: well,
10: half?
11: Look, they've proven the formula. They're a little bit behind, and they get one-dimensional when they're behind a little bit. But what got them here so far is keeping the ball on the ground with Adam Aboye, mixing in some throws with McLeod Bethel-Thompson. That's what they should stick with here to start this third quarter.
10: Appreciate everyone tuned in late on the eastern part of the country. Thanks for joining us, and who knows, maybe you'll be rewarded with the first Red Blacks victory of the season. Is that one caught by Khalil Pimpleton of the 41. McLeod Bethel-Thompson, the 7-yard play to Pimpleton, brought down to the 41 by Robert Carter Jr.
11: McLeod Bethel-Thompson once again gets the snap, starts rolling to the right to avoid pressure. You don't want to stand back there if they're getting pressure off the edge with Betts and the other defensive end. So get him on the run. Running to his right, finds Pimpleton. It's just a nice, easy throw and catch.
10: Second and 3, Ottawa from their own 41. Five receivers, and they fake the handoff. Throw over the middle. Caught by Templeton. Takes a big hit in BC territory, but he hangs onto it at the Lions 52. That's a gain of 16 and an Ottawa first down. And it's the BC player that's down injured on the play. That's Stantley Thomas Oliver, who laid the big hit, but he's down hurt.
11: Yeah, Thomas Oliver has kind of been everywhere today. He did lay a big lick on Khalil Pimpleton as he caught the ball, but he's the one that kind of took a little spin and ended up staying on the ground here. Pimpleton jumps up in the air as he catches the ball, and as he's coming back down to the ground, that's when Thomas Oliver kind of lays a lick on him. Looks like he uses that left shoulder to make contact on the Pimpleton. Might have gotten a little bit of a burner there, a stinger. You can see him kind of holding his right side as he runs off. But he's up and he's off.
10: So Ottawa with a first down into BC territory. A minute into this second half. Down 21-12. First and 10 at the Lions 52. Five receivers, four of them right. And rolling right is McLeod Bethel Thompson. Now he's going to take off with it. And he picks up 3 yards to the 49. Steps out of bounds on the near side.
11: Tavai was the one chasing him, actually, as he started his way to the sidelines. Again, McLeod Bethel Thompson taking that ball. He starts rolling immediately to his right, trying to avoid stepping and just standing back there in the pocket. As he gets closer to the sidelines, Tavai is closing the gap. So takes a couple of steps forward before he steps out of bounds. Gets something out of nothing there.
10: Second and 7. For the Red Blacks of the BC 49. Five receivers, three right. Right hash, Bethel Thompson avoids the rush, dumps it off, caught, and Adam Boye, they're going to rule him down to the 44. He's brought down by Darnell Sankey.
11: What a job by McLeod Bethel Thompson. He's actually got a player holding him around the waist.
10: Oh, I think that's a bad spot.
11: And around the shoulder as he gets rid of that ball. I think you're right. That's a short. That's not a good spot. That's short by quite a bit, actually. That should be a yard up. It's third and 2, but it should really be third and 1.
10: Well, anyways, they've got Halen out for the 52-yard field goal to try and make this a one-score game. 2 for 2 on field goals tonight, but he did miss a convert. This one, plenty of leg, and it's up and good from Paul Halen from 52 yards out. One score ball game, 21-15 BC with 12:21 to go in this third quarter. This is Ottawa Red Blacks football on TSN 1200. 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
10: Welcome back inside BC Place. 12:21 to go in this third quarter. AJ Jakubek, Mike Sutherland with you. And a 21-15 BC lead. Ottawa Red Blacks Football on TSN 1200 is a presentation of Alpine Credits. 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
11: Big, big series here for this Ottawa Red Blacks defense.
10: Yeah, BC on the ball, first and 10 of their own 40. And an empty backfield for Nathan Rourke. Throws near side, that's caught by Barry Hill. He's got 10 and the first down. He got drilled by Niles Morgan at the BC 50.
11: You know, he took a big hit, but he still got the first down. Rourke just getting rid of the ball so quickly as he drops back. And again, that they're finding those little soft spots in the zone coverage where they can sit underneath and get those short gains for this one. It's a first down.
10: First and 10 BC at their own 50. Five receivers, four right. Rolling right. Nathan Rourke throws over the middle, caught. McInnes, and first down into Ottawa territory. Brought down at the 43. after a gain of 17. Tackle made by the Sam linebacker, Alonzo Adai.
11: Again, this is Rourke running to his right to escape the pressure and then finding that receiver all alone in McInnes for this one, all alone in that zone coverage.
10: First and 10 BC from the Ottawa 44. They fake the handoff, dump it off to the near side. Katoy breaks the tackle and pushed out of bounds at the 26 by Alonzo Adai. 18-yard gain and a BC first down.
11: And this is the dangerous drive that we were talking about by the BC Lions. Faking the handoff and then just thrown to the flat. And then it's yards after catch.
10: Rourke back to pass again on first and 10. Looks like a hold, and he does get this away. It's incomplete. It's really good pressure there. And it was Jesse Evans.
11: Yeah.
10: We're still waiting on what the flag is.
11: Evans doing a great job coming in on the blitz, really interrupting
10: Rourke.
11: If
10: you threw a flag, I don't know what you're waiting on. Like, you either threw the flag. Like, what do you need to talk about here right now? Well, they're
11: pushing Ottawa back.
14: Holding BC number 64. It's a 10-yard penalty. Repeat first down.
10: Holding BC.
11: Oh, wow.
10: Okay, yeah, why are you moving it forward? You should be moving it back.
11: You should probably go the other way.
10: Holy cow.
11: Exactly.
10: So this is going to be a first and 20 now from the Ottawa 36.
11: Boy, you know, as I see the replay, Evans really gets close to a horse collar tackle there. So
10: that's probably what you're talking about, to be fair.
11: Yeah, it sure looked that way.
10: All right, a first and 20 BC from the Ottawa 36. Rourke back to pass, throws. It's caught. Hatcher trying to work inside. Oh, he fumbled, and it looks like Ottawa's got it. We'll see what the call is. There's a mad scramble for the football outside the 20. Still no signal yet. I thought Ottawa landed on the football.
11: It looked like it. It looked like it.
10: They're certainly pointing that way, and it is Ottawa ball. So a huge turnover by this Red Blacks defense, and the score remains 21-15 BC. 10:08 to go, third quarter. This is Ottawa Red Blacks football on TSN 1200. Presentation of Alpine Credits.
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10: Welcome back inside BC Place. AJ Jakubek, Mike Sutherland with you. It's the Ottawa Red Blacks, courtesy of Kazir Brown with a forced fumble, and then Amani Bledsoe with a fumble recovery. Big stop, big turnover. They've created a couple tonight, and they're hanging in there, down 21-15 against the hottest team in the CFL. Ottawa, of course, looking for win number one of this 2026 season. 10:06 to go. 21-15 BC and Ottawa first and 10 from their own 23 as they hand it off. And this will be Mario Anderson, who picks up 7 on first down to the 30. Tackle made by Matthew Betts.
11: This is exactly the formula that Ottawa needs to be using right now. Snap, handoff to Anderson, and just let him get to work. This is the same formula that you would use with Daniel Adebowoye. It's just nice to have two running backs that can accomplish the same kind of work.
10: Second and 3, Ottawa from their own 30. Ethel Thompson hands it off, and Anderson bowls his way for a couple. A little bit short of the first down. Here comes Bryson Barnes and the short yardage team. Tackle made by the safety of BC. That's Jackson Finley.
11: Third and short. Nice job by Anderson again carrying this ball. Dragged a couple players with him to bring up this third and short.
10: This is a full yard out. Third and 1 from the 32. Barnes pushes forward. I think he's got it.
11: Boy, it's going to be close. You know, I always watch the offensive lineman. If an offensive lineman gets turned sideways, it looks like they're in trouble. But they're going to give it to him.
10: They're moving the chains.
11: Yeah, they gave it to him. Nice job by Barnes getting that push, that last push at the end to kind of get it over the line. Because he kind of looks like he got stopped early, and then it's the second effort that managed to get him over the line. Nice job.
10: Well, they spotted at the 34, so we got 2. First and 10, Ottawa. 4 receiver set, 3 of them right. Handoff, Anderson gets coupled to the 36. Brought down by Deontay Williams.
11: Nice job again, Anderson. They're just feeding him the ball. He's got a lead blocker this time. They're bringing in Hardy from his receiver position to act as a lead blocker for Anderson.
10: So a 2nd and 8 Ottawa from their own 36. 5 receivers now, an empty backfield. Bethel Thompson back to pass, throws to the far side. Oh, it's caught and yards after the catch to get them close to the first down near the 44.
11: Well, Anderson took a hit there.
10: It was Anderson who made the catch, and it's TJ Lee who drilled him, and it must be Anderson who's down. What balance for Mario Anderson just to get back up. It looked like it was going to be well short of the first down. And
11: well, the fact that he knew that he could still get up and get some yards after taking that lick, incredible.
10: So a 3rd and 1 Ottawa when we come back from their own 43 as Mario Anderson gets up slowly. This is Ottawa Red Blacks football on TSN 1200. It's a presentation of Alpine Credits.
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10: Welcome back inside BC Play Stadium. AJ Jakubek, Mike Sutherland here. Producer Corey, Carter Hamer back at our TSN 1200 studio. We'll have Steve Bunda and James Duke Ellingson with a post-game show tonight. 7:25 to go, third quarter. 21-15 BC. Ottawa hanging around, and they've got another short yardage situation. Third and one from their own 43. Bryson Barnes under center, moving straight forward. He's got this first down, 2 yards straight forward to the 45.
11: Nice job. You know, Barnes has really improved his short yardage play this season. He's been asked to do it quite a bit, and there's really been a nice evolution in how he attacks the line of scrimmage. You'll see him kind of take a little step back to give himself room and a little bit of vision before he figures out where he needs to go. Just a nice job in the execution.
10: First and 10, Ottawa from their own 45. Adibu Boye in the backfield and five receivers. It's dumped off to the near side for a couple of yards to the 47-yard line. Keelan White with a catch brought down by Darnell Sankey. They'll give him three.
11: Again, McLeod Bethel-Thompson is just getting rid of the ball. As soon as he gets the ball into his hands, he's turning to his right and firing into the flat, getting into the hands of White, who then it's just a foot race to try and see how many yards he can get after the catch. So those short passes, like we said earlier, that kind of replaces the running game.
10: Dylan White, four catches, 39 yards today in front of about 100 family and friends here in BC. Second and seven, Ottawa from their own 48. Here's a throw over the top, and it's caught inside the 25, and it's Justin Hardy. He'll spot it at the 25-yard line, so that's good for 37 yards and an Ottawa first down.
11: Incredible timing. McLeod Bethel-Thompson dropping back, looking right before he comes back to the left, and he finds Hardy right down the seam, right down the middle.
10: First and 10 of the BC 25. What a throw by McLeod Bethel-Thompson. That was a dart. Five receivers. He hands it off. Adibu Boye trying to break tackles. He's hit at the 24, and there's a late flag.
11: Late,
10: and I think
11: Sankey.
10: This is going to be against the BC Lions.
11: Middle linebacker Sankey coming in really late with his shoulder. But, you know, Adibu Boye was essentially already down at the line of scrimmage. He gets hit by a couple of defensive linemen. Sankey comes over the top late with a hit seemingly to the head as well to Adibu Boye. So that could be a 15-yarder here against this BC Lions team, pushing the Ottawa Redblacks even closer to the end zone.
10: Well, it could be a 25-yarder as well.
11: If they decide to upgrade, you're absolutely right. That it's on the table.
10: So we'll see what they call.
11: You know, player safety has always obviously been an important part. And this was, I mean, it seemed gratuitous.
14: BC number 53, 15-yard penalty, automatic first down.
10: Yards, and this is against Darnell Sankey. And now Ottawa's going to have a first and goal at the BC 9 as they enter the red zone for Roosters Men's Grooming Center.
11: Well, you know, people can boo all they want, but this is a legit penalty as he came in late. Kind of jumped over some guys and tried to lay a lick there on Adibu Boye. Doing a nice job. Ottawa first and goal.
10: First and goal, Ottawa from the BC 9. Four receivers, two to each side. Adibu Boye in the backfield. Bethel-Thompson back to pass. Great protection, throws, and incomplete, looking for Cade McDonald.
11: Again, just throwing very quickly, as you can see, McCallum Bethel-Thompson dropping back, keeping his eye on the right, or excuse me, on the left initially before he turns right, sees Cade McDonald, and then just tries to connect with him in the end zone. Unfortunately, incomplete. Looks like Bethel-Thompson was saying there might have been a little contact with the receiver there.
10: I don't know if you want to throw it. Did you see much?
11: I didn't see it. I did not see it, if I'm honest. It looked pretty clean. Looked pretty clean.
10: All right, second and goal for the BC 9. Five receivers. And they hand it off to Adam Boboye, and he gets nothing. He'll lose a yard to the 10. Brought down by Casey Sales, and here comes the field goal unit.
11: You know, it's unfortunate. They're trying to get the ball into Adam Boboye's hands. There's a hole that opens up on the left side of the line initially, but as he gets to the line of scrimmage, it kind of closes up, and he sees white jersey. As he puts on the brakes to try and change directions, that's when he gets hit by Sales. And unfortunately, gets tackled.
10: Bethel-Thompson was adamant they should challenge, and I get it. But at the same time, you have to look, like, we thought it was pass interference in the first quarter against Ottawa, and they went,
11: that one was pretty clear, yeah.
10: Didn't win it, so.
11: And this one was not that clear, not as clear as the other.
10: Ottawa wants to keep their timeouts and their challenges. 21-18 BC, 3:55 to go, third quarter. This is Ottawa Red Blacks football on TSN 1200, presentation of Alpine Credits.
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10: Welcome back inside BC Place. 21-18. The Lions lead the Red Blacks. AJ Jakubek, Mike Sutherland with you. Missed opportunity. Ottawa got the first and goal from the 9. Incomplete pass, and then not sure about running the ball. And second and goal from the 9, but whatever, they get a field goal. It's 21-18 BC as they hand it off to Horvath, and oh, he rumbles in Ottawa territory past the 50, shrugs off another would-be tackler, and finally brought down at the Ottawa 38 after a gain of 32. Lucas Cormier finally on the tackle. First down, BC.
11: Well, this is what you do, exactly what you don't want to see here from this Ottawa Redblacks defense. You know, all the missed tackles. Horvath running through a couple of guys, throwing a couple of guys to the ground before he's finally tackled by Cormier after a long game.
10: That was Niles Morgan, too. He's not usually, his tackling efficiency rate is one of the best in the league. First and 10 BC at the Ottawa 37. Double tight end set, three receivers left. They fake the handoff. Rourke's going to take off 35, and he's tackled at the 30 by Lucas Cormier after a 7-yard gain.
11: Well, you can tell that was a predetermined play where Rourke was going to keep the ball. He takes the snap. He sees the, you know, he's sending receivers to that same side. He pulls the ball, and then he just takes off running. So predetermined quarterback draw on this play, but unfortunately, he's able to get 7 out of it. Actually, yeah, 7. This is that big cushion that the defensive, the, you know, Ottawa's defensive backs are giving. This is where they're taking advantage.
10: Second and 3. From the Ottawa 30 as they hand it off to Horvath, and he's got another 10 to the 20. First down, brought down by Sage Ryan. So BC back into the red zone for Roosters Ben's Grooming Center.
11: Yeah, once again, and you can see they're setting something up in the backfield there. They had the other play going there, the counter going. They might be setting that up for later.
10: First and 10 at the Ottawa 20. Under 2 minutes to go in this third quarter. Rourke throws inside, caught, and another first down to the 6. That's Jermaine Jackson, brought down by Niles Morgan after a 14-yard gain, and LBC has a first and goal.
11: Yeah, two backs in the backfield, just faking the handoff, and again, it's that soft spot of the zone where BC's receivers are able to kind of sit down and just wait for the ball before Ottawa reacts.
10: The settling for field goals right now, especially when you're first and goal from the 9, this is where it really hurts. First and goal from the 6 for BC. Rourke moves left, throws, and this is caught, but short of the first down at the 1. It's Javon Katoy picks up 5, and it's Xander Horvath time now as a tackle made by Deontay Ruffin.
11: Again, Rourke running to his left before he's got a little bit of pressure in his face, forces him to stop and deliver that ball. Katoy is at basically the line, the goal line where he catches the ball.
10: So again, the CFL single season record for touchdowns, 23 from Milt Stegall. Horvath moves left over the top into the end zone. Touchdown BC. 2 tonight for Xander Horvath. He's got 21 on the season. More importantly here tonight, BC extends this to a 2-score lead, 27-18 with 24 seconds to go in this third quarter.
11: Yeah, BC's really got this play dialed in. Horvath under center taking the ball. He takes just that 1 second, split second of hesitation, lets things develop. He runs it to the left this time, following those blocks before he dives into the end zone for the easy touchdown. I think you're absolutely right, AJ. This is where, you know, the better teams don't settle for field goals when they're that close to the end zone.
10: 4 touchdowns tonight for BC, 4 field goals for Ottawa. Tough to win that way, 28-18, when you only score 1 touchdown. Down to 6 seconds to go in this third quarter. Still not done yet.
11: No, exactly. And you know what? Ottawa's shown some promise. They've managed some nice drives. They've spread the ball out. It's nice to see Anderson. It's nice to see Adam Aboye. We've seen White. We've seen McDonald. So the ball's getting around. You just need to get it into the end zone and be a little bit more productive. But Ottawa stayed on the field as an offense a little bit more than I thought they'd be able to tonight. And that's probably why we're seeing a better performance out of this defense. I really thought that, you know, BC on the run that they've been on, these last 3 games especially, that this could have gotten out of hand pretty early in this game. But Ottawa's keeping it tight. This is going to be a really important drive here for this Ottawa defense. Excuse me, for this Ottawa offense, to stay on the field and figure out a way to get some points out of this next drive.
10: Yeah, can't keep this 2 scores going to the... Well, it's going to go to the fourth quarter because there's 6 seconds left, but have to score ideally a touchdown on this drive and
11: yes,
10: put some more pressure on BC. Kickoff here. From Meyer, goes to Pimpleton at the 15, up the far sideline, 25-30, 35-40,
11: oh,
10: pushed out of bounds near the 45. 1 second and 1 play left in this third quarter.
11: Nice job by Pimpleton. He takes the ball and he's accelerating as quickly as he can to get up to full speed. That's the difference between a good returner and a bad returner. A good returner gets up to speed. He tries to change those pursuit ankles as he gets up to speed on his return. Just bumped out of bounds here before, but still a good place to start this drive for the Ottawa Redblacks.
10: So last play of the third quarter. Ottawa with a first and 10 of their own 44. And they hand it off to Adam Aboye for a couple of yards to the 46. It's the end of the third quarter. The score, BC 28, Ottawa 18. This is Ottawa Red Blacks football on TSN 1200. Presentation of Alpine Credits.
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28: Ottawa Red Blacks football on TSN 1200. Here's the play of the quarter.
10: Rourke back to pass, throws. It's caught. Hatcher trying to work inside. Oh, he fumbled, and it looks like Ottawa's got it. We'll see what the call is. They're certainly pointing that way, and it is Ottawa ball. So, welcome back to fourth quarter action of Ottawa Red Blacks football on TSN 1200. Presentation of Alpine Credits. AJ Jakubek, Mike Sutherland inside BC Play Stadium. We've got producer Corey here, Carter Hamer producing back at our TSN 1200 studio in the market. And it will be Steve Bunda and James Duke Ellingson with a post-game show tonight. 28-18 BC. Ottawa with a second and eight from their own 46. Hanging around. They've played pretty good football game for the most part.
11: Agreed.
10: Against the team that, again, they've got Grey Cup hopes. They've won eight of their last nine. They're the hottest team in the CFL, and Ottawa's competed here tonight, which is all you can ask. We'll see
11: look
10: if they can
11: times.
10: Do more than that. Second and eight from their own 46. Bethel Thompson back to pass. Pressured, fumbles. Looks like BC has it. They're still sorting it out. It is BC football. And it's Casey Sales in his second fumble recovery tonight.
11: Boy, oh boy, Bethel Thompson dropping back. He's got his eyes downfield. Sales is the one that forces the ball out of his hands. It ends up on the ground. He tries to recover it, but there's a defensive line. Oh, actually, I take it back. Middle linebacker Sankey.
10: Yeah, so
11: is the one that comes up with it.
10: I should say Sales now has a forced fumble and a fumble recovery. It was Sales with the hit. Sankey, the fumble recovery. Earlier, Sales recovered a Matthew Betts forced fumble. First and 10 BC from the Ottawa 41. Handoff, Xander Horvath, and he gets eight to the 33. I mean, you just can't bring this guy down.
11: No, he's a beast. The way he runs, just he's downhill. He keeps his shoulder pads square to the line of scrimmage as well. And he's just downhill. He's following those blocks. You got to say the offense, you know, the BC Lions offensive line has started playing on the other side of the line of scrimmage. We were talking about that a little bit earlier. They're really past the neutral zone and playing on Ottawa's side of the ball. So that makes it a lot easier for those running backs. They have a lot more options.
10: Second and two BC from the Ottawa 33. Now it's James Butler. He's got three in the first down to the Ottawa 30.
11: Yeah, a number of Red Blacks players there. Cormier again, one of the tackles. But it's just not enough. Butler just doing a good job. He just kind of flies into a pile, but it's enough for a first down. This is where the defense really has to tighten up. Unfortunately, they're a little bit tired here.
10: First and 10 BC from the Ottawa 30. Rourke in the gun. Little shovel pass. Butler 25 to the 19. Brought down there by Sage Ryan. Sorry, that's Scott Hutter. 11-yard gain. First down BC. Oh, they give him 10 to the 20, but back into the red zone for Roosters Men's Grooming Center.
11: You know, it's such a great play, that little shovel pass. The quarterback takes a snap, takes a couple of steps to his right, and as that pressure closes in around him, he kind of shovels a ball in between a couple of players. And then there's plenty of room for that running back to get a pretty good little game.
10: First and 10 BC from the Ottawa 20. Handoff goes to Butler. Big hole, 15. Cuts inside, 10. End of the 7-yard line. 13-yard gain. Lucas Cormier on the tackle. First and goal, BC coming up.
11: This has been the problem with this defense kind of all season. It's rarely the first guy that gets there, the guy that's in a position to make a tackle, that makes the tackle. The handoff in the backfield immediately. One, two, three, four missed tackles before Cormier finally brings them down. That's kind of been the story of this defense this season.
10: First and goal, BC from the Ottawa 8. You've got five receivers, Horvath in the backfield. They fake the handoff. Rourke rolls right, throws, and just trying to get that away. There was some pressure there from Luigi Vallée.
11: Nice job by Ottawa. You can see Rourke again not standing back there. He takes the ball immediately, rolling to his right, trying to buy some time and letting some routes develop into the end zone. As there's nothing there, he's forced to get rid of the ball. Good job by Ottawa keeping the pressure in his face, though, forcing him to make some decisions.
10: Well, this is to keep this a two-score game. Second and goal from the Ottawa 8. Rourke with five receivers, now an empty backfield. Good protection, throws.
11: Oh, boy.
10: And this is a touchdown over the middle. Justin McInnes. No, that's Javon Gatoy. My bad. Gatoy with the touchdown from 8 yards out. And with 11:23 to go, it's now 34-18 BC.
11: Well, this is just that quick throw and catch. Rourke taking the ball straight back. And then Gatoy is just standing alone, essentially, right in the end zone. Rourke just finds him. And it's an easy walk into the end zone for the touchdown.
10: Sean White to make this officially a three-score game now. On the convert, up, and... Oh, he missed. So Pimpleton can run it back for 2 points. This is a possibility the way he is. 20, 25, 30, 35, 40. And he's going to go all the way here. Khalil Pimpleton is going to make this a 14-point game with the missed convert from Sean White. It's now 34-20 BC. That's a 3-point swing.
11: You never know what you're going to get when you have offensive linemen covering on a kick. This is exactly what you get. A missed kick and an opportunity.
10: You're hoping for a stop in a two-score game. Essentially, that's as good as getting a stop and having them kick a field goal. they get a rouge afterwards.
11: You know what makes me sad, AJ, is that when we move these goalposts, we won't be seeing this.
10: 34-20 the score, 10:42 to go. 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Presentation of Alpine Credits.
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10: Ottawa Red Blacks Football on TSN 1200 is a presentation of Alpine Credit. 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As the Red Blacks able to bring this return back through Dan Adeboboye to the 41. That's where they will start. 34-20 BC with a lead. 10:35 to go, and that return from Khalil Pimpleton gives Ottawa, well, 17-point gap is now 14 because of that miss, and then the 2-point return from Pimpleton. First and 10 for their own 41. Bethel Thompson in the gun with five receivers, three right. Right hash, back to pass, throws near side, caught. Pimpleton, 45, and he's wrapped up by Robert Carter Jr. at the 43. So he only gets two out of it.
11: That's a long throw from that other hash all the way over to the numbers. You got to put a lot of velocity on that ball. That one floated a little bit, gave the opportunity for the coverage to close in.
10: Second and 8, Ottawa from their own 43. Five receivers, three right. Now an empty backfield. Ethel Thompson back to pass. He's pressured. Gets away from some of it. Is he able to get this thrown downfield? He does, to Eberhardt, and he's got the first down to the 51. What a play by McLeod Bethel Thompson, doing his best Patrick Mahomes impersonation. 8-yard play to Eberhardt.
11: What a play, too. Takes that pause step. He's flushed out of the pocket. The pressure actually gets to him to the point where there's contact with McLeod Bethel Thompson before he's flushed. Starts running to his right. Then he's almost out of bounds. He takes that split-second pause before going out of bounds, puts the ball in the air, manages to get to Eberhardt. Lorenzo Maldon, believe it or not, on the tackle there.
10: Yeah, so he's okay from the first half. So for Aiden Eberhardt, six catches for 41 yards tonight. He's at 76 receptions this year, now at 992, so 8 yards away from 1,000. Of course, Justin Hardy hit that mark a couple of games ago, four straight year for him, joining Greg Ellingson and Brad Sinopoli in the four times 1,000 club. First and 10 at the Ottawa 51. Bethel Thompson throws over the middle into double coverage, and it's intercepted back of the 33. And going down here is Deontay Williams, and that just wasn't a good decision from MBT.
11: No, exactly. You're exactly right. That was a tough one. You could see trying to get Adeboboye out of the backfield. Triple coverage.
10: Yeah.
11: Triple coverage that ball was thrown into as Adeboboye tries to get that kind of corner route crossing over the middle.
10: So with 9:11 to go in the fourth quarter, the score BC 34, Ottawa 20. This is Ottawa Red Blacks football on TSN 1200. Presentation of Alpine Credits.
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0: stepping back. They got a reverse kind of going through the backfield that he fakes on. Once that's completed, he throws it back to the left to the screen. There's three linemen out front. And then it's just easy running.
1: First and 10 of the Ottawa 25. Rourke hands it off Horvath, and he just rumbles forward for 8 or 9 to the 16. They'll give him 9. Miles Morgan on the tackle.
0: Horvath just really attacking the line of scrimmage, getting that ball into his hands, and then he's just downhill immediately as he breaks through the defensive line and into that linebacker level before he's taken down by Morgan.
1: So under center, Xander Horvath, it's second at about a yard and a half, moves right, and he does get the first down to the 14.
0: Same thing as he's always been doing. Choosing his side, heading over, this time to the right. It's just a great execution, as we've said before. Horvath, as he takes the snap, he looks and he picks the side and he lets those blocks develop in front of him. Then he kind of follows them as they develop and push. They get pushed vertically. He just kind of follows that line on a diagonal before he ends up diving for the first.
1: First and 10 for the Ottawa 14. Hand off James Butler now. Big hole, 10-5. And he's into the end zone for a touchdown. James Butler from 14 yards out. Under 7 minutes to play. And this one is over. It's 40-20. BC Lions.
0: That's too bad. You know, as he gets closer to the end zone, there's a couple of Red Blacks players there looking to slow him down. A die is one of them just hanging on for dear life as he drags him into the end zone for the touchdown. Well, doing your best, Cormier, coming up a little bit later too, trying to figure it out. Great job again by the BC Lions. Receivers that aren't involved, they're just doing a great job blocking downfield and creating havoc here. BC Lions player remains on the ground here.
1: Yeah, not sure who that is.
0: Offensive lineman 64 is the number. He's up now.
1: So that is, for BC, their starting left tackle, Corey Woodruff.
0: So he's got a right leg. He's got a brace on that right knee. He's kind of hobbling a little bit.
1: So Sean White missed his last convert. Try to make it a 21-point game here. This kick is up, and it's good. 41-20. BC Lions with 6:45 to go in the fourth. This is Ottawa Red Blacks football on TSN 1200. Presentation of Alpine Credit.
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2: Welcome back inside BC Place. AJ Jakubek, Mike Sutherland. This is my fourth trip to Vancouver this year.
3: Oh, buddy, that's right. You were here for FIFA. I forgot.
2: Three different World Cup games. Two Canada, one Switzerland-Colombia game. They did a great job as World Cup host. Anyways, 41-20 BC with a lead, and here's Pimpleton brought down to the 43 on the return. All right, who are you seeing at quarterback? Still MBT? Looks like
3: right
2: it.
3: Yeah, it sure is. Yeah, three's out there. So the decision has been made to keep McLeod Bethel Thompson in the game. 6 minutes left. When we saw Barnes in last time he came in late, there was probably about 4 minutes left is my guess. So a little bit of garbage time. Was really hoping we'd see Barnes.
2: All right, first and 10 Ottawa from their own 43. Bethel Thompson throws near side. Attaboy has some room and steps out of bounds. The 52 picks up 9. Robert Carter Jr. will get credit for the tackle.
3: Just a nice throw and catch. Again, you know, Attaboy has been used throughout this game extensively on the ground, but also as a receiver. He's done a great job. Cloud Bethel Thompson seems to be developing quite a good little rhythm with him.
2: Second and one, still MBT in the gun. Throws and it's knocked down at the line of scrimmage. Incomplete, and so do they bring in Bryson Barnes for short yardage. Joel and Kent Jr. with a knockdown. Oh, they're going to keep Bethel Thompson out there.
3: Third and one, usually, yeah, this is a short yardage situation where we'd see Barnes. Wonder why they're not bringing him in. Wonder if Barnes is available.
2: Yeah, I don't know what they're doing here, but Attaboy's got the first down to the 55, 3 yard gain. Tackle made by the defensive back who's been all over the place, Stantley Thomas Oliver. First and 10 for the 55. Bethel Thompson, 5 receivers, 3 right, throws deep downfield on the near side, looked like interference. How is that non-interference?
3: Oh,
2: you
3: got to
2: challenge that. It's incomplete. It's an obvious challenge here with under 5 to go, I think.
3: Well, it seemed pretty clear that there definitely was some contact with Pimpleton before the ball got there. Just waiting to see the reaction here. It's obvious that BC Place is not going to play this. It's not going to show us to give an opportunity for Ottawa to get a look at it on the sidelines.
2: I'm surprised he's not challenging.
3: It sure looked like there was enough there.
2: Yeah. Second and 10 for the 55. Bethel Thompson throws near side. Caught Everhart. Picks up 5 to the 50. Dragged down by TJ Lee. That's a bad spot. He only gave him 4.
3: That's not the first time tonight.
2: Yeah.
3: Either that we've seen some bad spots here for Ottawa.
2: So it's 3rd and 6 from the BC 51. Bethel Thompson back to pass. Throws over the middle. This is caught. No, it's not. Keelan White couldn't grab it. And it's incomplete. And it's a turnover on downs for Ottawa. Knocked down by Jackson Finley. 3:53 to go. 41-20 Lions.
3: Still wondering why McLeod Bethel Thompson was brought in for that drive, AJ. Yeah, we did see Barnes come in earlier for a short yardage. He went to the sideline. He seemed like he was okay. It's just curious to see with an opportunity. And especially since, you know, as you said, he had taken quite a few more reps this week. We were just anticipating an opportunity to get a look at him. And, you know, we're running out of runway to get a look at this guy.
2: First First and 10 BC for their own 51. Hand off Horvath. Picks up four to the 55. Tackle made by Kyron Johnson.
3: Horvath just getting the ball in the backfield. He's just attacking the line of scrimmage. It's good to see the defensive line, though, get involved. Making the tackle before he can get to the linebacker's level. So a little more stout on the defensive front line here for the Red Blacks.
2: So we hit the three-minute warning with a score of 41-20 BC. This is Ottawa Red Blacks football on TSN 1200, the presentation of Alpine Credits.
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2: Welcome back inside BC Place Stadium. AJ Jakubik, Mike Sutherland, their producer Corey, Carter Hamer producing back home. And it's Steve Bunda and James Duke Ellingson. It's 12:46 in Ottawa, and they'll be taking you into the wee hours of the morning here. 41-20 BC, Ottawa about to go 0-16 and 22 straight losses. BC's got a second and six from the 55. As they hand it off to Horvath, and oh, he's stuffed. That's a good job by the interior defense there. 2 yard gain, went down to the 53. It's Monty Bledsoe with a tackle.
3: Nice job by Ottawa's defensive front here late in the game, tired as they are, still holding their ground here, especially the defensive line. Doing a nice job here, forcing the Lions to punt for a rare time this game.
2: Back of the 10, it's Khalil Pimpleton. You see just milking some clock. Angle towards the sideline, and it's going to go out of bounds at the 11.
3: Well, as I take a look at this lineup, I do see, in fact, number 17 trotting
2: right
3: out. So 2:29 left. We're finally seeing Bryson Barnes coming in. Garbage time, but nevertheless. Now let's see what they allow him to do. Is he keeping the ball on the ground? Is he handing it off? Are they going to ask him to scan the field? Is he going to throw? Let's just see. Let's just see what they ask him to do.
2: Bryson Barnes, 10 of 13 this year for 110 yards, one interception. Rookie out of Utah State. Ottawa with a first and 10 from their own 12. Empty backfield. Barnes back to pass.
3: Boy,
2: and
3: oh boy.
2: He's sacked at the 8. And that's Matthew Betts. The second tonight. He's got 10 sacks on the season.
3: But we were wondering, actually.
2: Looks like they're giving it to Tavai.
3: We were wondering what was going to happen if you were going to pressure Barnes. Barnes takes the snap. He's looking left as he tries to step up from the pressure. He falls right into the arms of Tavai for the sack.
2: Second and 14, Ottawa from their own 8. 5 receivers, 3 right from his end zone. Barnes sacked at the 1. This isn't a safety. They're calling for a safety. It's not. Sankey right up the middle.
3: Among others, and this was the concern, AJ, is that you're bringing Barnes in at a time where you're going to shake his confidence. You're not giving him a lot to work with. BC bringing all this pressure. Betts was back there. Sankey as well. Multiple players as he's standing on his own goal line. This is the exact situation that you were kind of hoping to avoid here.
2: So you're punting from your end zone, under 2 to play. 41-20 the score. And it's caught at the 38 by Jermaine Jackson to the 30. There's a flag behind the play. So spotted at the 29.
3: Hutter, Cormier, Spencer, quite a few players in on the stop.
10: It's coming. 10-yard penalty, first down.
2: Well, Sudsy, it's been a lot of fun working with you for a couple of games.
3: Pleasure, my friend.
2: I know 3 different broadcast partners throughout the season. You, Brad Sinopoli, Jeff Avery. Will get Jeff next week for the final home game against Toronto, and Brad for the final game of the season in Hamilton. But deepest, best bench in the league. 3 great humans and 3 great broadcasters. It's always a pleasure to work with you, my friend.
3: We're the lucky ones, AJ, to get to work with you. Honestly, it's a real pleasure, buddy. You know, despite the outcome and the difficult season with this team, it's always a pleasure, my friend.
2: Well, it's, you tip your hat to the fans, those listening right now, at almost 1 in the morning, listening to this. And there's a lot of diehards that listen, which we really appreciate. It's been a very rough season, to say the least. I mean, this could end up being the worst team in their history of pro football. They're 2 losses away from that. Tonight, they're going to join the 2008 Detroit Lions and the 2017 Cleveland Browns as the only teams in the history of pro football to go 0-16. And Ottawa's got 2 more games.
3: Exactly.
2: Those teams... we're done after 16. Obviously, the NFL is now at 17 games and the CFL at 18. So you could see a situation where Ottawa has the worst record in the history of pro football in one season. And the Ottawa fans just deserve so much better.
3: Oh, man. So much better. And you can say what you want about, you know, coming up facing the Toronto Argonauts or closing out the year against the Hamilton Tiger Cats. Neither of those teams wants to be the team to give Ottawa their first win. So they're in tough.
2: BC with Xander Horvath, short yardage. And, geez, I don't know if he got it.
3: I'm not sure if he had it. You know,
2: they gave him a really
3: generous
2: spot.
3: Hey, are they ever generous with these guys? Boy, we got shorted so many times tonight. This one clearly looked short. And when I see the ref running from the sideline, I'm like, wow, he didn't look like he made it that far. Well, just based on that sideline ref spot, I think they're going to give it to him. Yeah, there you go. Yeah, they gave it to him. Well, that's the home field advantage. What are you going to do? Shave a little off of them.
2: Honestly, I feel like the officials do a pretty good job in this league. They take some heat. Every set of officials in every league does. But I think they're terrible at times at spotting the football.
3: Agreed.
2: There are 3 or 4 tonight.
3: Yes.
2: That were just brutal.
3: Couldn't agree more.
2: Well, BC can kill the clock now. They take a Knee with 39 seconds.
3: That's Salter in there, by the way, for BC.
2: Yeah.
3: This last series. Oh, that'll do it. One more. Well, Ottawa's going to be getting ready to take on Toronto next Friday.
2: So basically one more play here and we're done. Toronto next week at home. And then in Hamilton to finish the season. We'll see what... I mean, the Argos know where they're going to finish. They're going to finish in second. Can't move up, can't move down. Sounds like Chad Kelly's going to start. As Salter takes one more knee, and the BC Lions still alive for first in the West. They improved to 10-6. They've won 9 of their last 10. They beat the Red Blacks 41-20 here tonight. And for Ottawa, it's 0-16. It's 22 straight losses. Two more cracks at a win to prevent an 0-18 season.
3: You know, Ottawa, it continues. This, you know, it's kind of the image of this season. They have great moments. Again, this evening, they showed a couple of great moments. They seem to kind of put it together, and then it slips away, unfortunately.
2: Final score, 41-20 BC. Coming up next, Steve Bunda, James Duke Ellingson with our Red Blacks postgame show. This is Ottawa Red Blacks football on TSN 1200. It is a presentation of Alpine Credits.
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2: Right now, that's right. I'm Steve Bundelotti, James Duke Ellingson, Free Ottawa Red Blacks postgame show here on TSN 1200. Following an Ottawa Red Blacks 41-20 loss to the BC Lions, falling to 0-16, 22 straight losses. Mr. Duke Ellingson. Takeaways.
20: Oh boy.
2: Hold on. Let me just go back to the last post game and the post game before that.
20: Yeah.
2: And now ask you for your
20: takeaways. Well, I wouldn't call this disappointing. This was a totally expected result. In fact, It was a perfect result. I was 62.5 as the over-under. I had the under, and I had BC covering 13.5. So it was pretty much what I expected. But, you know, I mean, same thing. They actually made a game of it, as always, in the first half and got some turnovers. Got another one early in the second half. Couldn't do anything with it. They're just not good enough, and BC's just a really talented team on a roll. And I would only say this, and we've been talking about this for a number of weeks. In my mind, Ryan Dinwiddie coaches not to lose. He coaches to avoid criticism. He coaches so that he can say things like, well, I thought we needed the points there, or whatever it is he's going to say. But, I mean, you're 0-15, about to be 0-16, and here's such a good example that just drives me bananas. You're on the 8-yard line, you're third and goal in a game that you're, I can't remember the score at the time, but you kick a field goal.
3: Well, they were down 6, I believe.
20: Right. You kick a field goal, and BC gets the ball on their 40 by rule, and two plays later, they're back in field goal range. So worst case, you're going to get a wash. As it turned out, BC went and scored a touchdown. But why are you kicking a field goal? Go for it. If you don't get it, you got them on the 8-yard line. Get your defense, get a stop, you get the ball back. But just kicking field goals is useless with this team. There's no valid reason why you just wouldn't go for it. He's done it all season long, kicking field goals, not gambling on third down and short. And it's gotten to the point for me that it's just complete cowardice and just an abdication of responsibility so that people can say, well, I mean, he didn't make any rash decisions. He just coached to, you know, the way you're supposed to. But when you're 0-16, it's just embarrassing to me that he coaches like
3: this. And that's my thing. Like, what's the way you're supposed to when you're 0-15? Like, I brought it up with you. I brought it up with, Dave Naylor on the pregame, and it's, you know, how you're every team and every coach, you know, every game they try and go 1-0. And that's what you're doing, and you don't factor it in. How do you not factor it in at this point? You're gonna be 0-18.
20: Yep.
3: Like, what are you doing to, like, fix that? When you're kicking field goals, you're just, you know, the offense, you know, again, just, you brought up a great point earlier on when, it was just an incredible, like, creative screenplay where it's a fake handoff, then a fake reverse, and then a screen pass out, and Butler goes, what, 40 yards down the field? Yep. Like, and it's just like, how creative is that? And then you're just watching McLeod Bethel Thompson drop back, and how many strip fumbles did he have two tonight? Like, it bothered me too to not see any Bryson Barnes until the last two minutes of the game. Yeah. The game's out of hand. And what does he do? He gives up two sacks because it's field day on him.
20: Right. Let's talk.
3: You want to ruin a kid's confidence. Like, that's how you do it.
20: It's insane. It's like, absolutely insane that you didn't go to him at halftime, that you didn't go to him when it was a 21-point lead, and you wait until after the 3-minute warning to stick him in there when you got the ball on your own 10-yard line. Almost like you want him to fail and almost like you want to prove yourself right. And, you know, just back to the creativity and things like no up-tempo, no huddle offense, no trick plays, nothing on special teams, just nothing.
3: Yeah.
20: Absolutely nothing to give an undermanned, under-talented team a chance against a better football team. That's what coaches are supposed to do.
3: Yeah. All right, well, let's head to the Gabriel Pizza Hotline. You can give us a call, 613-750-1200 on our Gabriel Pizza Hotline. Mike number one is on hold. Mike number one. What do you have to say about this one? I can only imagine following a Red Blacks 41-20 loss to the BC Lions here tonight.
0: Well, I think Dinwiddie was fishing all week with Brad Stavropoulos.
3: Can't blame him, though.
0: I'm convinced now. I was a big critic of Bob Dykes for many of the same reasons that Duke just pointed out. And there's no question that Dinwiddie is a large part of the problem. I know they're not talented enough in so many areas. But, you know, Duke said it. And it's, you know, that play on the 8-yard line, it was 21-15 at the time.
3: Yeah.
0: And that play, boom, within maybe 2-3 minutes, it's what, 34-20?
3: And that was following what, was it not following another turnover too, right? They had a fumble at that point. So that was where you would have capitalized
20: to take
3: the
20: lead. That's
3: how
20: they got down, right.
3: Yeah.
0: Mm-hmm. Yeah.
3: Continue.
0: Exactly.
3: Sorry, Mike.
0: And so, no, it's okay, Duke. I mean, this is my penance, as I've said it before. You know, here I am, 1 o'clock in the morning. I could be in a nice, cozy, bed with my beautiful wife. And, here I am sitting up, watching this moronic rerun that we've been watching now for 16 weeks or whatever. But there's no question. In my mind, I'm convinced now everybody goes. Everybody. Wipe it. Wipe it clean.
20: Mm-hmm.
0: Get them, get rid of everybody. That's it. Right? And I mean, it's just, I've been watching football for 65 years, and I've just never seen anything like it. This is without question not only the worst football team in the history of the CFL and the history of pro football, but the worst organization in certainly in the history of the CFL. It's horrible. There's not one person in that organization that I could actually say that person deserves to be here. They deserve to continue to work for the Red Blacks. They're terrible. Yeah. They're just top to bottom. And top to bottom, I was out on criticizing Dinwiddie because I get sucked into the fact that he won two Grey Cups. But obviously, Toronto was a much stronger team built probably by, I guess, Mike Clements. But it's terrible. I don't know what else to say.
20: Yeah. And you know, so Mike, you're right about many things you just said, but among them, when you're 0-16 and you've lost 22 straight games, there really isn't anybody that you should be able to point to and say that person deserves to be here, whether it's the coaching staff, whether it's the head coach, whether it's the GM who's already been let go, whether it's scouting, professional scouting, college scouting, the whole thing. There's nobody that you could say has done a good enough job when you haven't won a football game since Labor Day of 2025.
0: And Duke, I have to really highlight what you just said about Dinwiddie coaching, like, not to be criticized. His answers are not to be criticized. You know, I mean, in terms of his, when he talks after the game, you know, oh, we needed the points there. We didn't, you know, I mean, I tried to put myself in his place. What would I be doing if we were 0-15? Well, to be honest with you, everything, you know, goes out the window. We're trying everything.
2: Yeah.
0: We're trying fake field goals. We're trying fake punts.
2: Yep.
0: We're trying double reverses. Whatever. To get the team moving. And, you know, they teased. They kept it close for a while. You think, oh, this is it. You know, you hang in there. You almost think you kind of fixed, you know, they hang in there to keep the fans watching, and then boom, within 2 minutes, game's out of reach.
20: Because at the end of the day, we know the talent level is the gap in talent across the board, both sides of the ball tonight, in key spots, the key players, the depth, everything, right? You know, eventually it's just going to, they can't sustain it. They can do it in bits and pieces, but they're not good to do it for 60 minutes, right? Unless they play absolutely perfectly.
0: And then as a player, then you look at your coach who plays, like you said, not to lose, all evidence to the contrary, of course, but at any rate, it's just, disaster is a mild word to describe this.
2: Yeah.
0: This is just,
2: well,
0: how Osig could just sit there and say nothing and do nothing and not talk to the fans. And I was told by somebody well connected today, oh, Roger Greenberg, you know, boom, he'll stand up, he'll fight for this and that. And, really? When have we seen that?
2: Yeah.
0: And I have no faith in this organization. I haven't had it for a long time, but I mean, it's even worse now, if it can get any worse. They're just stupid, top to bottom. I mean, it's the only thing I can come up with. Yeah. They're just dumb.
2: Well, Mike, why don't you get into bed? You don't need to be getting this upset over a team that you've been, you know.
20: Go get some sleep, bud. Go get some sleep.
2: Yeah.
0: I'm wide awake now. Mike will have a beer.
2: But yeah, blood pressure's up. But I do appreciate the call. Thanks for calling in, Mike.
20: Yeah, okay, you know, we've touched on this piece of it over the course of the last, you know, year and a half is and again, the mystifying lack of leadership, if that's the right word, I guess it is the right word, from Osig, from Roger Greenberg, John Ruddy, to have a press conference, to get out in front, to speak to the fans, to speak to the public, and again, I'm not sure what their message is going to be, but they do need to show their faces and their voices in all of this and not just have it be anecdotal that they care and anecdotal that they're aware of the problems and anecdotal that they know the fans are disenfranchised. So love to see that before the end of this season, a special press conference, just John Ruddy and just Roger Greenberg.
5: Yeah. All right, let's head back to the Gabriel Pizza Hotline. Jared has been holding. Jared, what do you have to say about the Ottawa Redblacks 41-20 loss to the BC Lions here to make it 22 straight losses and 0-16 on the season?
21: Well, I mean, 0-16, the Detroit Lions and Cleveland Browns, you know, you've got some wonderful company. And I'm going to be honest, I think, you know, first off, I don't think anybody here is foolish enough to think we're going to win two of our last two games. So I'm sure we will be in company with the 0-3 Tiger Cats soon enough. But even if we do win one or both of our last two games, I think we can concretely say that this is the worst team in the history of the CFL, even if they do win their last two. Because Hamilton beat a team that cared. You know, they beat a Saskatchewan Rough Riders team that was in the midst of a playoff hunt. This was the last game that really mattered for the Red Blacks in that their opponents had something to fight for. You know, the BC Lions clinched a playoff spot today. If they lost it, That isn't clinched yet. What's Toronto going to be playing for? Not to get injured before the playoffs? Yeah, I am hopeful that we'll win because we'll have two teams playing not to lose rather than to win. So it's like, okay, you know, if Toronto comes in, rests all their starters, and plays not to get injured, even if we win that game, it's like, great, you beat a bunch of backups.
20: You know,
21: I think that this is the last game where we would face a team that, like, really, really needed to win outside of pride and for actually sustaining their season.
20: Yeah, you know, Jared, I was thinking about that same thing about the premise of what will Toronto do next week. But I think the problem with our theory is that the Argonauts still have to play one more week after this. They play home to Montreal.
5: Yeah.
20: That game I can see because it'll just be the week before the playoff game. I can see them resting guys then. I think they're going to need to play, at least for the first half, Kelly and the rest of the starters on offense, because you don't want to have that big, long break between meaningful games. So I could see Toronto coming in here next Friday night and actually playing their guys, getting them their last kind of tune-up. And if they do that, they'll win. And Ottawa will be looking at having to beat Hamilton in week whatever it is to skip, to go 0-18. So I don't think it's happening next Friday night, just given the nature of the schedule for the Argos.
21: Yeah, I do agree with that. My only thing is I could see, for example, in a situation of them being third and one at the 30, in a situation where they would otherwise maybe go for it, they might just say, go for the field goal.
20: Fair enough.
5: All right, thanks for the call, Jared. Appreciate it here tonight. And the one thing I want to bring up too, though, Duke, on that before we head to break, because AJ Jakubek is live from the locker room with Ryan Dinwiddie very soon. But if you're the Toronto Argonauts, even if you start like a couple of backups, do you not want to be the team that, you know, mm-hmm. doesn't want to lose? Like, you There's don't want to be that.
20: Yep.
5: Exactly. So, mm-hmm. and on top of that too, you know, Montreal and Toronto are likely going to face each other in the playoffs at mm-hmm. some point, right?
20: Yep.
5: Do you not want to play a little bit of that game against each other to kind of set the tone?
20: Oh, I see. No. Frankly, I think I would rather not play my guys and let Montreal. I think both teams are going to be in the same boat.
5: Yeah.
20: But let's face it, you can't sit all your team. You've got to play guys. You don't have a practice roster of 24 guys, right? You got to play some of the guys.
5: Yeah.
20: And even if Kelly doesn't play the whole game or doesn't even play, I mean, Nick Arbuckle has proven for the most part that he's a very capable backup, and you're still going to have the rest of your receivers out there. So I just think it's a big ask to suggest that Toronto's going to come in here. And your point's huge, right? Nobody wants to be the team that gets beat by Ottawa.
5: No. So in Hamilton, they already had nothing to play for a couple weeks ago with, like, Ottawa, too. So
20: how'd that go?
5: Exactly. They don't want to lose either. So I look at that Toronto game, like you said, I think that there's a very good strong chance that they look at this game as, you know what, we're not losing to this Red Blacks team. Mm-hmm. We're going to win this game, and we're going to dress our starters for one more game. I think that's what's going to happen. But we'll leave it there for right now because next we're going to go live to the locker room. AJ Jakubek is standing by with Ottawa Red Blacks GM, head coach, and offensive coordinator Ryan Dinwiddie. You're listening to the Red Blacks postgame show on TSN 1200.
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2: On the convert, up and... oh, he missed. So Pimpleton can run it back for 2 points. This is a possibility the way he is. 20-25-30, 35-40, and he's going to go all the way here. Khalil Pimpleton is going to make this a 14-point game with the missed convert from Sean White. It's now 34-20 BC.
5: All right, welcome back to the Ottawa Red Blacks postgame show here on TSN 1200. Got Bunda here alongside James Duke Ellingson following a 41-20 Ottawa Red Blacks loss to the BC Lions. It is 0-16 on the year, 22 straight losses, Duke. Let's head to the locker room. AJ Jakubek standing by with Ottawa Red Blacks GM, head coach, and offensive coordinator Ryan Dinwiddie.
2: Coach, just a thought on this one here tonight. Another defeat. You hung in there for a while, though.
31: Yeah, I think, you know, we got in the third quarter. We said we got to score some points to start the third, right? Unfortunately, we only got three there. But we cut the lead, and, you know, just didn't make enough plays. And I think offensively we had some opportunities, just didn't make them. So we got the run game going a little bit. And then the one run we ran down there on the nine-yard line, we lost headsets. So I couldn't talk to any of the quarterbacks. All of them went out there, so... Matt called the run there. So that's unfortunate. So we went to the mic after that.
2: How crucial was it? Like, you had some opportunities to score a few more points, but settled for four field goals, in particular the one when you got first and goal at the nine.
31: Yeah, you hope for best, right? We talk about red zone production. They're going to get down there. You know, defensively, it's holding a three. Offensively, we got to be a little bit more aggressive. It was just unfortunate. We couldn't pass protect towards the end of the game. We had a tough night.
2: We saw Brayson Barnes at the end, and obviously, I don't know if that's part of the reason he got, he's kind of, you probably don't want him running for his life. Is that part of the reason we haven't seen him a little bit earlier?
31: No, not necessarily. He was in a tough spot, backed up on his own goal line, right? But, like, we can't score 21 points in, you know, 2.5 minutes. So we figured let's go get his feet wet and get ready for next week.
2: Is that official now? You're going to give him the last two games?
31: Well, we'll see. I think maybe we might start with Mac and then kind of get the game going, let him go from there, let him see it. You want to put him out there right away. Let's get a rhythm going. But, you know, I mean, maybe we put him out there and get a rhythm going with him. And I want to design the game plan around him if we go that direction.
32: A couple of moments in that game, there was a Khalil Pimpleton played on the left sideline and looked like it could have been interference. Like, Were there some moments where you were close to challenging?
31: That one, and then there was one to Cade we thought about and just didn't feel like we'd get it, right? And they just want to, you know, I feel like the refs should be able to, if it's clear and obvious, to make that call. And if it's not clear and obvious, you're going to lose your challenge, right? You know, so unfortunately, I thought KP could have came down that play, but didn't feel like I was going to win that challenge.
1: You came in pretty close, three-point deficit. What's the key to capitalizing on those moments moving forward?
31: Score points, right? We talked about it. Like, let's keep it close. We know Rourke's, you know, one of the top two quarterbacks in the league, him and Chad. I mean, they're playing good football. And you know, let's slow them down and get them a second along, right? And then we have our opportunities. So, obviously, Zoe made the opportunity with that, a dive with that pick. That was a big pick. And, you know, we had three turnovers on defense, right? Need to do a better job on offense to take advantage of those turnovers.
5: I don't even know what to say, Duke.
20: You're a little, that was you're our a little miffed.
5: That was our AJ Jakubek in conversation with the GM, head coach, and offensive coordinator Ryan Dinwiddie there, talking about they need to do a better job scoring points. Well, your kick and field goal is when you should be going for it. We need to be better aggressively on what are you talking about here? We didn't do a good job pass protecting. Well, you know, you're down 20. What do you think's happening when the best pass rusher is going up against a rookie?
20: Well, a couple of weeks ago, there was a play where he blamed the fact that he thought it was a penalty and thought it was third and one or whatever it was. And then he called the running play, whatever it was. And he kind of, I don't know, just kind of sidestepped any responsibility. And then on the second down play, that was the draw from the 9 yard line. He said the helmet communication went out. And so apparently it sounded like MBT called the draw. Mm-hmm. Called the play, and so it wasn't his fault. It wasn't Dinwiddie's fault, according to him. But you still had third down, and then you decided to punt to kick the field goal anyway. So a lot of double talk to me, and then the whole conversation about Barnes.
5: I don't even want to get into that. Holy heck.
20: You didn't want to put him in. And then you put him in on his own 3 yard line with 2 minutes left.
5: When pass protection is not good.
20: Yeah. And now it's like, well, maybe we'll start Mac next week and get him in the rhythm. Why don't you do this? Here's an idea, Ryan. Here's just a wild idea. Name Bryson Barnes your starter. Give him 3 full days of practice as the number one guy. Let him have all the reps. Design the game plan for him. Give him those reps and then let him go out and set the thing in motion and see how it goes. If it goes completely off the rails, it goes completely off the rails. But Kalen Salter went in and won a game for the BC Lions. Harrison Frost has played multiple games now and won games for the Hamilton Tiger Cats. It can happen that your rookie quarterback can actually win a game. Let him try. Let him play. If they start Mac, as he calls him, they're going to stay with him the entire game. And then Bryson Barnes will stand there again for another 45
5: minutes.
20: And that's
5: what's driving me crazy is it's been like 3 weeks in a row now where mm-hmm. we're working and designing packages for him. Okay.
20: Yep.
5: Not once have we seen one ever. Not even, and I brought it up earlier on a 3rd and 1 where he's in there. He gets the first down and I said, why don't they go hurry up here mm-hmm. and give him a play? Yep. Go in with that double call there. But also he says in the post game right there where he wants to start building a package for him or he building an offense around him. Okay. What have you been doing for 3 weeks then?
20: You know, they wouldn't do that because that would take creativity. We can't have any of that, Steve.
5: Oh, it's you hear the we need to do everything we need to do to win, and then he goes out and he gives a press conference post game like that.
20: You've dropped your script 3 times in frustration.
5: I can't believe what we are dealing with here, and it's when we're at 22 straight losses in 16 of this season. Holy heck! I need to take a breath. All right, let's head to the Gabriel Pizza Hotline. James is holding. James, what do you have to say about the Red Blacks 41-20 loss to the BC Lions, stacking up to 22 on losses in a row now?
7: Well, good morning, fellas.
5: Yeah, thank you for saying good morning. It's true.
7: Mm-hmm. Yes. Is this me or am I the only one missing Bob Dice already? I mean, at least he won a few games for us now, didn't he? And he didn't make all these sad excuses and just kind of cover his butt every time he interviewed him. That Dinwiddie has done nothing but sabotage this team. And the way you can tell he's covering his butt, and especially at the quarterback position. Oh, and by the way, the play of the week with Pimpleton, we're not going to see that anymore. Those rules are going to ruin all the plays of the week because the uprights are going to the back of the end zones. And as far as the organizations painting themselves in the corner, can they afford to pay another fired coach? And if not, is that the only reason why he's going to be back around?
20: I made that comment in the pregame show, James, that the one thing that might save Ryan Dinwiddie from not being one and done here is the financial side of it, that they're already paying others to not coach or be GM, and they might not be able to do that for with Dinwiddie.
7: So you now agree that he's got to go otherwise? Because I don't know, Duke, are you agreeing with me now?
20: Well,
7: he's got to go?
20: It's not that I'm agreeing with you. I've come to the conclusion that given the nature of what's happened and with no end in sight, I feel like they have to clean house. And in my mind, I would bite the bullet and get rid of everybody, including head coach, assistant coaches, scouting staff, everybody.
7: And unless Jim Pope is allowed to do that, do you think he's going to want to come back? You're right, 100%. He's got to clean house and start fresh and get the image of this organization and this team changed so players will want to come and play. Jim Pope has got a clean house, and if he doesn't, I don't know if he's going to want to come back.
5: Yeah,
20: and we don't know for sure, James, what his span of control is there. Does he, as an interim guy, he was supposed to come in as a bit of an advisor, a consultant, whatever you want to say. I don't know if he's even got the authority to make those decisions unless it's given to him by Osik.
7: And that's exactly what I said. If he's not given it, and he doesn't have full reins, he's not going to want to deal with this whatever mess. Anyway, I've never seen a coach in my life ever before on any level, and I've played at every level except professional, sabotage a team like Dinwiddie does, especially with his comments after. He's just trying to cover his butt from the get-go. He's running out of excuses, and everybody who listens to him can read between the lines, Duke. We're not that naive. We know what's going on, and we certainly can't believe anything he says.
5: Thank you. Thank you for the call, James. Appreciate that. I actually don't think we're at a point now where it's he's trying to cover his butt. He's not even making sense.
20: Mm-hmm.
5: Talking about how the offensive line isn't doing pass protection. You don't want to put him in because, you know, things aren't going well, but then you put him in with 2 minutes left and he's scrambling on the on his back goal and what are you doing at this point?
20: Yeah.
5: I'm not quite sure. Jill is holding. Let's head back to the Gibro Pizza Hotline. Jill, what do you have to say about the Ottawa Redblacks 41-20 loss to the BC Lions here tonight to make it 0-16 for this Ottawa Redblacks team? Jill?
3: Yes. Hi. Duke, always a pleasure to talk to you, Steve. To put Bryson Barnes with 2 minutes left at your own back in your own end zone is football malpractice. I'm sorry.
20: Mm-hmm.
3: Yep, you put the kid in danger. You could end his career
5: right after they just said the pass protection's terrible.
3: I couldn't believe it. And just a side note. I mean, Buck Pierce is not too bright either. With having Nathan Oak with 3 minutes left.
20: I was shocked that he left him in.
5: Duke made a comment, yeah.
3: And why did he kick? Like they're 8-9-1 since week 8. He's doing a good job. But then he makes, I'm going, what the hell is that? Why does he kick the extra point, his two first touchdown? Just go for two. That defense not going to stop you. You have Xander Horvath as your running back. Just give him the ball. Like, stuff like that, I mean, they're head scratchers. If he would have ran the ball in the first half, the game would have been 35-0 at halftime. Seriously. No, I mean.
20: Yeah, they ran the ball, especially in the second half. They just ran it at will.
3: Nobody wanted to tackle that guy.
20: No.
3: I mean, he threw Niles Morgan.
5: That was a pretty crazy run, yeah.
3: So early in the season, I called to defend Dinwiddie. After a couple of games, because people were saying we should fire that guy, and I go, it's crazy. He won a couple of great cups with Toronto. We have to give him some chance, you know. Unfortunately, he didn't have Pinball Clemens as a GM. He had Sean Burke here before him.
20: Yep.
3: But now, I mean, I think I was totally wrong. I'm extremely surprised and disappointing at Dinwiddie's performance this year.
20: I would agree.
3: First of all, he knows more about football than I do. But here's one thing I know. Establishing a running game is very important. Your offensive line attack instead of defend. You slow down the opposition pass rush and you tire the D-line. Mm-hmm. But even Ababoboye, he should cut Bell. This guy, there's some Oliveira in him. He's a Canadian.
20: Mm-hmm.
3: You know, he's good. Even when he has a couple of good runs and he touches the ball four or five times a game. Like, he doesn't seem to understand the importance of establishing a running game, even though we all know the offensive line of the Red Blacks is not the best in the league. But still, they had some good runs. But then you look at the stats, he has like four runs for 55 yards. Like, what's the logic there?
20: I know. Well, Steve pointed this out before, but, I mean, Adam Aboye had an average of 5.4 yards a carry again tonight, and he actually led the team in passing receiving yards with 51. So he had almost 100 yards of total offense, and their only touchdown of the game. Right.
3: Yeah. All this to say that when they hired that guy, I thought, man, maybe it's the guy that's going to be the culture changer, like I don't know, Kurt Cignetti in Indiana University. Mm. You know, he comes in, changes the culture. Man, I was wrong. There's no culture change there.
20: It's like, been disappointing for sure.
3: Yeah, it's like Lapo, the inept Lapolice and Dice all over again. Anyway, I think I agree with Duke. They have to blow everything up.
5: Yeah. Yep.
3: Like, it can't continue like that. It's embarrassing.
5: Thanks for the call, and appreciate early morning. I was going to say late night, but
20: thank you, Joe.
5: Well appreciate
20: done. Good
5: that.
20: Call.
3: Thanks.
5: Yeah. Yeah. It's hard to disagree with anything Joe said right there. Mm-hmm. No. We'll leave it right there because coming up next, we're going to head back live to the locker room. RAG Jakubek standing by with Ottawa Redblacks quarterback McLeod Bethel Thompson. 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
5: All right, welcome back to the Ottawa Red Blacks postgame show here on TSN 1200. Steve Bund alongside James Duke Ellington. Our Red Blacks player of the game has to be the one and only Daniel Adamaboye, because we just talked about it. Led the team receiving with 5 receptions, 51 yards, the only touchdown. He also had 8 carries for 43 yards, averaging 5.4 yards. Have a day, Daniel Adebayoye.
20: And start the man and forget the American running back position. You've got a kid that can play at a high level. It's not a step back.
5: No.
20: It gives you roster flexibility. Not that it's Greg Bell's fault. I want to say this again, but

0: there's somebody that we can play with. And, you know, it feels like you're working your butt off, play in, play out, and you let the rope go for 2 seconds, and bad things happen. So, really frustrating.
1: Settled for 4 field goals, even though you moved the ball well. And in particular, how frustrating was the last field goal you settled for when you had a 1st and goal at the 9?
0: Yeah, the comms went out, so I had to call my own play on that one because the comms went down and we didn't call a timeout. So I thought we had a good call. We had a run play, and if it just cuts back, you know, he's thinking front side because that's the way it is. But Sales made a great play. He put front side, pumped back to this backside. It was a 3-man front against 5 of our low linemen. You would think that's a walk-in, and somehow Sales just slips back and makes a play, and story of the season, right?
1: Would you have liked, like, I know you're pretty... The play before on Cade McDonald, you thought that was pass interference?
0: He was a rat grabbing him the whole time. I mean, I was trying to scream for someone to throw a flag so we can get it, at least review it. I threw it right at him, so it's something we can review. So, yeah, he's grabbing him since, you know, 7 yards down the field. The ball was thrown 25. So, again, story of the season. Frustrating. You can tell I'm frustrated. Should never like losing. And I don't know what you can say. I'm pissed off.
1: You got Toronto next week. I mean, still don't know who's going to start, but how, last crack at home for a win, how big is that for everybody?
0: Bryson deserves an opportunity, and you know, he's a young player. He's worked his butt off all year long, so I'll support him as best I possibly can, give him everything I can. He's been playing well in practice. He's been working, putting the time in, and this probably wasn't the right environment for his first start, so being at home is probably better for that, being his first year up here, and I'm excited for his opportunity.
1: Cloud, appreciate the time here tonight.
0: Thank you.
2: Baby, you think he's frustrated?
3: I've never in my life, ever in my life, heard a player, let alone a quarterback, effectively say, I don't want to start next week. I want Bryson to start. And your head coach is saying, maybe we'll start Mac.
2: Yeah.
3: They got two guys on a very different page here.
2: Something, and that was our AJ Jakubik in conversation with Red Blacks quarterback, McLeod Bethel Thompson there, who pointed out that there was no plan coming out of halftime, did not know why his head coach did not call a timeout, especially in a 6-point game in a crucial play when you ended the game with how many timeouts? Two,
3: right, because they got their one back.
2: Two timeouts.
3: Yeah. Mm-hmm.
2: No flag to challenge the pass interference, so when he was asking them to, and then vouches for the third string guy and the young guy to make a start. That sounds like a guy that doesn't want to play here anymore for a certain coach.
3: I was about to say the same thing. I think that we talked earlier in the pregame about whether or not in a perfect world he would like to come back and be the starter if that was the case. But I get a real sense that he's just done and he's wanting this thing to be over with. So it is what it is.
2: And that's what happens, right? When he's been around here since week 4 or so and he, you know, missed a couple weeks for personal reasons, but you know, he's missed a couple weeks, but he's been around here, you know, realistically since the team has been 0-5.
3: Yeah.
2: Like he has been through, you know, 11 games of, you know, crap, like no plans, not using your timeouts to help your quarterback out where he has to then call a play, not using your flag when again, it's a tight game. Like I'm happy he kind of called out the coach because it felt like, you know, we aren't the stupid ones either when we're all criticizing the head coach, right?
3: No.
2: Sorry, head coach, offensive coordinator, and GM.
3: Yeah, and he's 2 weeks in a row for effectively calling out the head coach.
2: No plan at halftime.
3: Lack of adjustments after the half, yeah.
2: Let's head back to the Gabriel Pizza Hotline. John is waiting. John, what do you have to say following the Red Blacks 41-20 loss to the BC Lions, making it 0-16 on the season?
4: Hey, Bund and Duke, am I up?
2: Yeah, you are, buddy. How you doing?
4: Okay, sorry about that. I apologize. That was a ridiculous interview I just heard there, and I'm just trying to get over it, and I almost want to scrap my 2 points that I had, but I'm going to stick to it. Templeton being thrown at the sidelines. It's a long pass out there, and he's, what, 5'7"? Or being like thrown deep down on the sidelines. That's not a Templeton play. That's a Kenny Lawler play. It frustrates me so much of like when I saw that tonight, because I hadn't seen that all season, and that's what happened tonight was like, let's use Templeton on the sidelines for deep outs. Like, It just hurt me.

0: And yeah, sorry, that interview from MVT just before this call really threw me off.
1: And it's hard because, you know, when we all listen and hear what happens, but watching the game, like you said, watching this play, I'm talking to Duke about the same thing. How often have we seen this year, Duke, and how many times have I brought it up to you where they're throwing deep shots? Mm-hmm. That's kind of one-on-one balls,
2: yep,
1: for Khalil Pimpleton. And yeah, like I totally understand, John, the frustration, but then hearing it from inside the locker room makes me believe that, and you know, the locker room's quitting on him.
0: I agree completely. And last comment I have for you guys, and I appreciate and what you guys are doing, and I always enjoy listening to you. But the 8-yard field goal attempt where we still had a chance, yeah, I think something that still needs to be brought up is that it was second and goal, and they decided to do a shotgun running play. Mm-hmm. When I think we still – obviously, I'm just ridiculous, and I think I'm kind of sick because I think that we still have chances of winning, right? But
1: well, that was the play that MBT was talking about where he lost his comms and wanted his head coach to take a timeout. But also, you're the quarterback, you could call the timeout,
2: yeah,
1: too,
2: he
1: right?
2: He should have called the timeout.
1: He could have called
2: sure.
1: the timeout,
2: yeah,
1: too. So I will harp on Dinwiddie for not doing it to protect his quarterback, but also he had to call his own play there. If you have a big problem with it, you know, do it yourself, too.
2: Mm-hmm.
1: So.
0: Yeah, well, yeah, no, I appreciate it, guys. And, yeah, just like, let's throw the ball down. Does it even matter right now what I ever say, but let's throw down the ball to the middle to Pimpleton and Hardy. That's where the success is.
2: Yeah.
1: Yeah. All right. Thanks for the call, John. Appreciate it, buddy. Have a great weekend. Happy Thanksgiving.
0: Thanks, guys. Take care.
2: The only distinction I would draw is the, first of all, Khalil Pimpleton needs to catch those balls where he has the opportunity to do so.
1: Yeah.
2: I agree 100% when we're talking what we would typically call a 50-50 ball where you want two guys to go up for it. When he's 5'7", he's not going to win that. The one that he didn't catch tonight was a double move, and it was a good route, and MBT slightly underthrew it. But the ball, I think, got to him.
1: Yeah, it was a perfect throw.
2: It, just like the one in the end zone a couple of weeks ago. When you get those chances, you got to make the catch. But when you're looking at fade routes are true 50-50 balls.
1: Yeah.
2: That's not the place to go. Go to Justin Hardy.
1: Yeah.
2: Maybe go to Eberhardt. You know, go to the bigger guys. So I agree on that 100%.
1: The only my thing was, he wasn't open, right? Like the DB was all over him.
2: He was open on the out and up or the double move, mm-hmm, just slightly underthrown. So it looked like the DB kind of
1: made up.
2: Got up a little bit. Yeah. Yeah, but,
1: okay. So. But man, it just, hearing those comments from McLeod Bethel Thompson, I understand his frustration, but he's just one guy in that locker room. How many more are upset about this team? How many more are upset about the way? And you know, it takes, you know, a couple to do things, but when you hear things like that, that's the kind of stuff where, like, look, I've been on board. I've defended Ryan Dinwiddie. I've thought things have been really good. Tonight has just drove me insane, mm-hmm, because of his comments, but then hearing a player. Now you have a locker room of guys you're trying to rally to not go 0-18, and that's the kind of tone you're getting from a player who's frustrated, as he said, numerous times, frustrated. He said it all. He said it about 1,000 times.
2: That's what happens when you go 0-16.
1: People,
2: yeah, start to get really frustrated, and it begins to kind of spill over. I'll ask you this again tonight. Did you see a creative offensive play?
1: Not one.
2: Did you see what we would call a gadget play? Not one. Did you see them go no huddle, except for one time they did? I can't remember why it was early in the third quarter they went no huddle after a first down. Only time I saw it. Did you see anything on special teams? Anything unique? Nothing. Mm. Not one thing. You can't go into a game undermanned, under-talented, frustrated, all those things, and not do something against a superior team to give yourself a chance, including going for it on third and goal from the 8-yard line instead of kicking another chicken field goal.
1: Yeah. And again, not using your timeouts
2: and, yeah,
1: like, and or challenges, you know, for that matter. Again, in a tight game against the top team, right? That would have been huge. And you know, we talked about it. How many people are watching this game? You know, staying up late. You know, everybody talked about how, you know, they were going to get blown out by the BC Lions. But at times, you know, this game was close enough where, mm-hmm, it's like they might get their first, mm-hmm, win at 1 a.m. on a Friday night when, you know, it's just. Yeah, frustration. But again, I think back to where you're in a spot now where if you're making decisions that are affecting the team and the players in the locker room, everything is on the table, right? Especially when you go 0-18 in the season. Yep. And, you know, at that time, it'll, you know, the Red Blacks' potential record will be, you know, 0-24 going back to last year. So there's going to have to be a lot of things on the table here. But if that's the tone in the locker room from players, you know, how are these post-game and, end of year conversations going to go? Especially when you're the GM and, you know, the head coach and the offensive coordinator, but Jim Pop's here, Oseg's around, like who's going to be deciding all this stuff? But there has to be an open line of communication from these players to talk about what's happening in the locker room, why the falter. And when you hear about no plans, no timeouts, you know, not helping me out, and then a quarterback literally saying, I don't want to start next week.
2: That's fantastic, eh?
1: Right after the coach just said, we're probably going to start him.
2: I really would like to see Bryson play. That's hilarious. I want to make this point again. I said it in the pregame show, and coaching with an awareness of what's going on. The BC Lions scored 41 points tonight. The BC Lions had 537 yards of offense.
1: Yeah.
2: Why do you think kicking field goals is going to be a winning recipe against a team and with a defense that's going to give up 40 points? They kicked four field goals tonight. BC had 21 points just on turnovers alone.
1: Yeah.
2: Why would you think a field goal is a wise play in the course of a game when your defense is going to get gashed for 40 points? You need to score 40.
1: Well, and your defense that lacks pass rush.
2: Yep.
1: Right? Nathan Rourke didn't have a very tough time today.
2: Nope. A young secondary
1: that absolutely is still learning and trying to communicate. Yep. You know, they're talking about evaluating players. How are you supposed to evaluate that?
2: Exactly.
1: You're just going to constantly cut guys because you're not really giving them much of a chance.
2: Yeah.
1: You know, let them, and things are always going to be different situational. I get that in football, right? You know, again, you're not always going to be able to go for it on third and whatever. You're going to have to take the field goals. Mm-hmm. But when there's times where it's very obvious you should maybe try to go for it to take a lead and get 7 points rather than kick three, like, especially off of a turnover, capitalizing on that, that's where I understand. I don't understand it.
2: And I believe they kicked at least one field goal when they had a third and two in plus territory where they could have just gambled, extended the drive. And by the way, just really, really quick on James continues to harp on the fact that we'll never see another field goal return or missed extra point return ever in the CFL. It's not true. I don't like the 15-yard end zone. I don't like the goalpost at the back either. However, lots of field goals will be tried where the ball will be short, which means it's in the field of play in the end zone and can be returned. And we will see some of those. So, yes, will there be fewer? For sure. But you think about a 50-yard field goal now, right? If it's short, guy can field it just like Pimpleton did on the extra point and still return it. So it's not going away.
1: It happens in the NFL, right?
2: Absolutely. So let's not...
1: Devin Hester made a damn career out of it.
2: Exactly. So, James, you're not right about it's going away. We'll never see it again.
1: Not as often.
2: But there will be fewer opportunities, for sure.
1: Yeah. Which, yeah, wow. What a way to unpack that one. Man, oh, man.
2: I think on the website, Connor should put the headline, MBT doesn't want to start next week. He wants Bryson Barnes to start. So he's like the rest of us.
1: Well, and he's a guy that came off the couch, right? And, you know, not realistically, but, you know, he was a guy that wasn't playing. He came in here to, you know, do something and start, obviously, and clearly didn't get that start till the team was 0-12. Mm-hmm. And a little bit frustrated, it sounded like he was with that situation. But then you're being tossed in there, you know, a guy that didn't have a real training camp, didn't have a real mini camp or anything like that. How much was he really working out before he came in here? It took them a little while to get going. But at the same time, you know, now he had, what, two strip fumbles where, you know, again, Matthew Betts was just all over Zachary Barlev and then Julian Pearl towards the end of the game. Like again, it's a tough task to ask these guys to do a lot. And that was something else that, you know, MBT brought up. They didn't do a good job chipping and helping out the offensive line. So again, you know, just more and more of the lack of coaching and frustrating part of it for everybody. Again, the Ottawa Redblacks falling 41-20 to the BC Lions here tonight. It is 22 straight losses, 0-16 on the season. Coming up next, we're going to tee up the Redblacks' next game as they face the Toronto Argonauts next Friday. You're listening to the Ottawa Redblacks postgame show on TSN 1200.
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1: All right, welcome back to the Ottawa Redblacks postgame show here on TSN 1200. Steve Bund alongside James Duke Ellingson following a Redblacks 41-20 loss to the BC Lions to make it 0-16 on the season, 22 straight losses, Duke. And it doesn't get any easier when you have to face a division rival in the Toronto Argonauts. I know we've already discussed that. Curious to see what Toronto does, if it's Nick Arbuckle or if it's going to be Chad Kelly. I personally think that if you're Toronto, you don't want to lose that game to Ottawa and then have to play a Montreal team, and then you go into the playoffs and it just, you know, it's just a bad look, right? I don't know what we're going to see, but I do think we'll see Chad Kelly for at least, you know, that whole game. I think a half, no matter what, if they pull him because they're up 40 points on the Red Blacks, that won't surprise me, but I don't think the Argos want to be that team at all.
2: No, and what works against Ottawa even more is this week, Argos are on a bye, right?
1: Yeah.
2: So again, they don't play. They got to play next week, and then they got to finish with Montreal before they go to the Eastern semifinal. And so I firmly believe they're going to put their starters out. next week, play them for as much as they can, you know, get in a rhythm, get a win. Like you say, they don't want to be that team, and then they're going to just take it easy against Montreal because they don't want to show anything and they don't want to put themselves in harm's way. And Montreal will have the bye anyways. And so I do think this is going to be a tall order. And again, even if they don't sit or if they don't play Kelly after the first half, Nick Arbuckle is as adept a backup as there is in the league.
1: Yeah. And it's just a game again. I don't think you want to be that team that loses to this Red Blacks team. And we've already touched on the McLeod Bethel Thompson comments about wanting to see Bryson Barnes, and he's going to support him and thinks he deserves a chance. It sounds like a guy just sick and tired of getting one beat up by an offensive line that really can't do much, but also a head coach that lacks the ability to game plan at halftime, not use timeouts or challenge flags. You know, just sounds like a guy that's just done, had enough of it. I also went over the stats again, just looking back at the schedule. 8 games this year, so half of them, this defense has given up 40 points. And you know what, maybe there is a couple of pick sixes and,
2: right,
1: you know,
2: not
1: special
2: all on
1: teams,
2: the defense.
1: But
2: yeah.
1: 8 games where they've given up 40 points, 13 games they've given up, 13 of 16 games they've given up 30 plus points.
2: Yeah, and yet your head coach doesn't see the value of gambling instead of kicking field goals when the other team's scoring touchdowns.
1: Oh, my goodness, Duke. Bundes
2: had
1: it.
2: Bundes had it at this late hour.
1: That. Let's go home and get a sleep and enjoy some turkey, some mashed potatoes, get me some stuffing, a little bit of pumpkin pie, give me a little salad in there, some, you know, you're not a salad guy?
2: Not on Thanksgiving.
1: Come on, you know, a little Caesar salad, maybe a little veggie salad.
2: Carrots and corn, maybe as close as I come to veggies.
1: Absolutely, some carrots. let's get a nice Thanksgiving meal in here and not be as frustrated as McLeod Bethel Thompson or Steve Bunda here this evening. But,
2: good job tonight, bud.
1: Yeah, you too, Duke. Thank you. And, you know, our next broadcast of Ottawa Red Blacks football on TSN 1200 comes up again next Friday at TD Place against the Toronto Argonauts. For our entire crew, AJ Jakubek, Mike Sudsy Sutherland, James Duke Ellington, producer Carter Hamer, I'm Steve Bunda. Thanks for listening. The final score again, 41-20. The Red Blacks fall to the BC Lions to make it 0-16 on the year and 22 straight losses. Thanks for listening. 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
20: Toe injury. Former Bears coach and player Mike Ditka died at the age of 86. The American League Division Series ends Saturday night. White Sox at Cleveland. The Dodgers open at Milwaukee for the NLCS Sunday night on Fox TV. LA will start pitcher Tarek Skubal in Game 1. NHL wins for Seattle and Washington. And the WNBA semis went to Atlanta in a three-game sweep, winning at New York. And to Golden State, which won a Game 3 in overtime at Las Vegas. I'm Steve DeSager.
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32: We are here. Another Friday night. It's going to be a good show tonight. How do I know that? Because we're actually going to talk some baseball between us off top here in a little bit. Tis the season. It's that time. Baseball, yeah. I don't always say we should talk baseball, but when I do, it's pretty spectacular usually. Sometimes, maybe, I don't know, maybe we can talk about David Vasse and the way he was drenched with all those beers, looking like he just got off the slip and slide in the Crocodile Mile or something like that. Yeah,
33: I don't drink, you know that.
31: As long as he doesn't go down that slide in Milwaukee again and revisit that, he'll be okay. So.
32: Fair, good point. Also this hour, we got some NFL for you.
31: Cowboys. Yeah, we'll talk about the Dallas Cowboys and whether or not they're a fraud after what happened on Thursday night.
32: Fraud watch.
31: We got the NFL six-pack coming up as well later in the show. A special guest, Scott Docterman, does a great job covering college football for The Athletic. He's going to come on and talk about what is a big weekend, a pivotal weekend in the world of college football as well.
32: Biggest game of the weekend, Ducks UCLA. You heard it here first. What?
31: It's one of them. Yeah, that's one of them.
32: It's the biggest, okay? Where's our West Coast bias, Kevin?
31: I mean,
32: come on.
31: Red River shootout. I got Georgia, Bama going at it.
32: No, no, no. We got some West Coast bias here.
34: West Side!
32: And we still represent the zombie Pac-12 in a way. Once in a while.
31: I'm just trying to be objective. Yeah, the zombie Pac-12 where Washington got their asses handed to them on Friday night against Iowa, so thanks.
32: Yeah.
31: And for USC people saying like, Washington's not that bad. See, that was a close loss. They're a alright. What do you gotta say now?
32: It's hilarious that, you know, USC is taking so much incoming. Even when like somebody else beats up on a common opponent that they beat, they still gotta wear it. Like,
31: that's right.
32: You didn't beat Washington by as much as Iowa did with their backup quarterback.
31: Rightfully so. Yeah. I mean, that display of tackling last week, my God. Ridiculous.
32: That 70-yard run or whatever it was where three guys missed a tackle. Yeah, that was embarrassing.
31: Well, I can only
32: Cowboys
31: imagine
32: had some of that last night.
31: What the late, great Mike Ditka would say if his defenses back in Chicago back in the day had that display of tackling for what USC showed last week against Washington.
32: He would have put a cigar out on their face. Like
31: every last one of them. So definitely a shout out to the city, to Chicago, obviously. Bears fans, our guy Mark Ramsey on the board, big time Bears fan, was around for the 85 Bears in that epic situation there. And Mike Ditka, one of the great characters, in the history of the sport, Hall of Fame tight end, a Hall of Fame coach, obviously, had his battles literally and figuratively with Buddy Ryan, which were infamous. Just one of the great names and faces of the NFL, and Mike Ditka passed away on Friday. So much love and respect and condolences to him and his family.
32: Mark working with a heavy heart. I thought of him a little bit earlier today.
31: Yeah.
32: Ditka. I thought about the SNL skits. I thought about Ricky Williams.
31: Yeah. I tried not to. I wasn't going to bring up the Ricky Williams. I was trying to just speak positively, you know, about him as much as possible.
32: Well, somebody kept posting that post game, or I don't know if it was pregame, since it's Ditka, who knows. Like him talking about being 2-7 and not wanting to answer any questions. Would you want to answer questions if you were 2-7?
31: Yeah. I think this was actually like the next day or something. I think this was after a cool down period. It was like Monday or Tuesday after a loss.
32: There is no cool down period.
31: No.
32: I once saw him in Vegas because in 2006, he was the head coach for the Chicago Rush. I want to say it was the team name in arena football.
31: That's right. He sure was.
32: And they beat like the Orlando Predators or something.
0: Don't you have a seat right over here for me?
32: I thought that was their name. I'm not sure. They beat them in the arena football.
31: They were trying to be
32: Super Bowl. They won. And I was at that game, and later that night I saw Ditka walking through the casino. I forget which one. It was all kind of a blur for me at the time, but yeah, aura. Presence, legend, icon gets thrown around far too loosely these days, all the time. No, Ditka, it fits. It works well with him.
31: It does. It does. So much love and respect to Mike Ditka, and our heart goes out to Chicago Bears Nation and to his family for his loss, unfortunately.
32: We will have in the second hour, you mentioned talking a little bit of college football. We'll get to the NFL six-pack, two on. Mike on the mic is here as
31: right.
32: Well. End of this hour, we got a little bit of geek news for you. Something that came across the television last night during Thursday Night Football, and we will get to the Dallas Cowboys and that embarrassing loss.
3: It's embarrassing.
32: But
31: with a snicker.
32: Something else that came across related to video games, and I didn't know about this, and it's in Texas, and so I'm kind of intrigued to go to this place now. Now I actually want to go back to Texas. All my exes live in Texas. Yeah, there's a video game fact related, but let's get things started right now, right here on FNA with First Off.
4: It's go time.
5: Let's rock. First Off.
32: Hey, the White Sox going to win it for Ditka, or for Mark, or for both?
31: They could. I don't think they will.
32: Oh,
31: you know, they had their shot, man. You know,
32: you blew it.
31: You go up 2-0, you know, now you're going back to Cleveland.
32: Are they called the Commanders too?
31: No, they're not. They're the Guardians.
32: But why does it feel like they're also the Commanders?
31: Everybody's the Commanders.
32: Because of two unfortunate names that had to be changed. Yeah,
31: yeah,
32: I guess that related them to a football team.
31: When they left 8,000 men on base, I think in game three it was or whatever, and they still lost, that was their shot.
32: Yeah. I still feel bad for White Sox fans because nobody actually acknowledges they won the World Series back in 2005.
31: They broke their curse before the Cubs did.
32: Well, a lot of people, the problem was they were right in between Bartman and, no, it was a little bit after. Bartman was 2003. But it happened right after the Red Sox
31: right.
32: broke their curse. And it's almost like people still had that Red Sox hangover for another year. And the White Sox hardly got any love.
31: Well, if we're to be fair, and I mean, Mark's probably not going to hear this, and chime in by the way, our tech producer, Mark Ramsey, was a big White Sox fan as well. I mean, the Boston Red Sox are, you know, an iconic brand. You're talking Red Sox, you're talking Yankees, the White Sox, with all due respect to them, they're kind of like the Clippers to the Lakers or the Nets to the Knicks. to a certain degree.
32: Mike thought that was way too funny in the other room.
31: But they're,
32: are you laughing?
0: It's just true.
31: Not necessarily, like, when you think of Chicago baseball, the first team you think of is the Cubs. It's not necessarily the White Sox, even though they have a storied history of their own and they had their curse of their own. But to your point, Adam, yeah, they broke their curse before the Cubs did, and all anybody will talk about is, when are the Cubs going
32: to
31: break theirs?
32: It was a tough act to follow, though, after what the Red Sox were able to do with a bloody sock on a white sock that Curt Schilling was wearing. The only reason I even remember the White Sox winning is because of hateful reasons, of course.
3: I feel the conflict within you. Let go of your hate.
31: You got something against Frank Thomas or something?
32: No.
31: Who wasn't even on that team, I don't believe.
32: AJ Pierzynski.
31: Yeah, don't I know it.
32: Because the year before, he had a one-off with the San Francisco Giants, and he wasn't very good. And then he left and goes to the White Sox and has a much better year and helps them win the World Series. And I was like, that son of a bitch.
31: Sounds like he wasn't very well liked in the Giants clubhouse either.
32: No, it's rubbed some people the wrong way.
4: So what you guys are doing right now is what happens in Chicago, because like you just said, the Cubs are the darling. Whatever they do is just lovely goldenness. Oh, you're my wonderful child. And the White Sox are thought of as the stepchild, or Yeah, whatever. So that's the sentiment that it is in Chicago all the time.
32: It's cause, you know, the Cubs have Bill Murray and you guys have Carlo Mencia or something. I don't know who the comedian is that is related to, the White Sox, but yeah, that is the unfortunate part about this. It still was, how many years did they go, Mark?
4: But we have something in common with the Clippers. I mean, the investigations and bad news.
31: Oh, that's true.
32: Like that. I don't know why you have to bring that up.
4: Well, you always bring stuff up, so I just follow your take.
32: So you also remember things out of hate and out of spite. And
4: no, I just bring it up because you bring it up first.
32: You know what, Mark?
4: Yes.
32: I was having some sympathy for your White Sox, but after what's going to happen to them tomorrow.
4: Not the way you were sounding, but go ahead.
32: Look.
31: I can't forget that 2005 White Sox team, because the only reason they went to the World Series is because they beat the Angels to get there.
32: Mm.
31: And there was a controversial play involving A.J. Pierzynski at the plate, where Kelvin Escobar was a reliever at the time for the Angels, threw a pitch. It was low. It was caught by the catcher. But the umpire ruled that it bounced in the dirt. The catcher rolled the ball to the mound. Pierzynski jogged to first base, was ruled safe. There was no replay back then. And then the very next play, the batter hits the ball, hits a triple. The pinch runner for Pierzynski scores the game-winning run. And the White Sox end up winning that series.
32: Well,
4: another reason why people don't like the White Sox winning is because they basically beat everybody convincingly during their 2005 season.
32: Oh, that's a humble brag there.
4: Thank you very much.
32: Wow. Well, they made it look too easy. Too dominant.
4: I need to bring it up now so that everybody doesn't forget, because always everybody's going to, you know, talk about them anyway. So I just always bring that up. They beat everybody. And nobody cares for that.
32: You gonna win convincingly tomorrow? You gonna make it look easy in Cleveland tomorrow?
4: As bad as they've been the past couple seasons, whatever I get tomorrow is what's gonna happen. I'm
31: See,
4: not
31: that's
4: gonna worry
31: it.
4: About it.
31: I
4: let loose of all emotion when it comes to the sports now. I just pull for my team and I just let go of the emotion, cause either they're gonna win or they're gonna lose.
32: You took out your emotion chip like Data in Star Trek?
31: You're out of tears to cry, Mark, is what it sounds like. That's what it is.
32: You gotta laugh to keep from crying.
31: Yeah, that's what it is. I just can't do it anymore.
4: I just hold on to what the Bears did and I hold on to what the White Sox did.
32: Fair enough. You'll always have that. You'll always have 85. You'll always have 2005.
31: Yeah. Yeah, well, after Gavin Williams had his glorified bullpen session the last game a couple of days ago, he's going to start again for Game 5 for the Guardians. I think it's game, set, match for Chicago.
32: So. All right, fair
4: enough.
32: It just
4: looks like the White Sox and the Cleveland team can't win at home. So maybe the White Sox will win once they get to somewhere else.
32: Can we get back to the West side here? Talk about the NLCS, which is already determined. We got the Brewers.
31: By the way, I mean, Jess, before we do that, by the way, no disrespect to Mark or no disrespect to anybody in Cleveland.
32: Huh?
31: I don't think it necessarily matters who wins that series, because Tampa's going to run roughshod. So.
32: Ooh.
31: The more compelling series, I think, is going to be in the National League, because I think Tampa Bay is going to work over whoever they end up playing in the ALCS.
32: I got to be honest. I don't know. Maybe this is Dodgers bias, but I don't know if the Brewers are going to put up that much of a fight either.
31: Okay.
32: And it's because the way they generate runs, like, they're a team that
31: old school,
32: they get on the base paths, they don't do launch angle as much. I think they're like bottom three in home runs
0: this
32: season.
0: They don't strike out. They actually are kind of built. They're kind of a poor man. Tampa Bay does it better than anybody. This is why they also have one of the best records in the sport, but they did it better in the American League. They don't strike out. They put the ball in play. They play a very old school style of baseball. It's almost like all the big market teams like the Dodgers, the Red Sox, obviously the Yankees took the old Oakland money ball and just put infused some money into it and supercharged their rosters with analytics. And so now the smaller market teams are now zigging away from that and zagging into, we got to start playing a little bit more small ball now.
32: We always wondered what would happen if Andrew Friedman got a pocketbook to work with.
1: Where's my money, bitch?
32: Unlimited money glitch or whatever. Like, that's what they're working with, is I have to look at Mike with his LA Dodgers hat on, producer Mike in the other room here. But the problem is, you know, people complain about not enough old school baseball. And the reason the long ball is in more than ever and small ball has been out a little bit is because not enough guys are getting hits to drive in runs anymore and manufacture them. Batting averages are down. Pitchers are tougher than ever. So when you actually connect and get a hold of one, you got to take it out. That's modern baseball.
0: Well, it's also because of the shift, which has now been banned, but you have an entire generation of people who have been taught with what you just said, Adam. Launch angles, hit the ball in the air, don't hit it in the ground. They scout you way too well. You're just going to hit into outs. I mean, it's going to take another generation of players to come up to say, okay, now you can be a slap hitter again, and, you know, and hit, you know, hit, be a doubles guy and a gap guy. You players nowadays just aren't trained to play that way. So you're not going to see that proliferate back into baseball, even with the ban of the shift, for at least probably another decade, if it ever comes back.
32: I just think pitchers got too good. There's too many pitches out there. Now they call the slider the sweeper. I don't know how many guys actually use the gyro ball, but it feels like it's out there somewhere lurking. I think it's tougher than ever. So if you're going to make contact, make it count. The Dodgers have the pop. I mean, look at that series against the Braves. If you weren't hitting a home run, you weren't scoring in that series, basically.
0: Well, that's why I think the Brewers might have a little bit of a chance in this series, is because they can cause some chaos on the base pass. They do walk. They don't strike out. They get on base. They can string hits together. That's something the Dodgers cannot do, or at least have not done. They were 0-14 with runners in scoring position before Andy Baez got that hit in the seventh inning in the deciding game. Historically, over their playoff runs, at least the last couple of seasons, they have been very much a feast or famine offense. If they are not hitting home runs, they are not scoring. If they run into a good enough pitcher or two, and we know Miz is going to be one of them, and the Milwaukee Brewers can string together four or five hits and score four runs in an inning, I don't know if it's necessarily a guarantee. I do think the Dodgers are going to win the series, but I don't think they're just going to run roughshod over them like they did last season, like people believe that they will.
32: I could still see them winning in five or six.
2: I guarantee.
0: Okay, five or six, that's competitive. Six games is competitive.
32: Six is.
0: They swept them last year.
32: Five.
0: And kicked their asses.
32: Well, I mean, the problem is, like, the Dodgers just won a series where, Shohei Ohtani was basically a non-factor and it doesn't even matter. Like, that's how talented this team is.
0: I think most series that they've won with Shohei Ohtani since he's been there, he hasn't had a ginormous impact.
32: He hasn't.
0: The grand scheme.
32: But this was like almost a negative impact at times. He was so bad at the plate and out of sorts here. Like, they won the World Series hitting 200.
0: Right.
32: Like, they have become choke proof. They have become a team that is so good that their margin of error is so wide. They can beat you with their C plus game while you're on your A game, and they'll still beat you. Like, that's how good this Dodgers team is. I just think they're too good to fail. They have too many ways to win. Too large of a margin of error. I don't care if the Brewers won the regular season.
0: I don't either. That doesn't mean anything to me.
32: Dodgers
0: in five. Not Major League Baseball.
32: Well,
0: home field in baseball and who has the best record in the regular season baseball doesn't really make that much of a difference, to be honest with you.
32: How many people fell into the trap of, oh, look out, San Diego's the hottest team.
1: Tough team!
32: Nobody
0: Most people
32: wants
0: did.
32: To play them. Oh,
0: Most people
32: the
0: did.
32: San Diego Padres. Like, I'm sorry, but...
0: So you didn't buy in? You didn't think that the Padres had a legitimate shot of beating Milwaukee?
32: I mean, they had a shot.
0: But you didn't think
32: I don't
0: you weren't...
32: think they had a shot to get past the Dodgers. I've seen this story before. I saw them up 2-1 a couple of years ago.
0: I've also saw them beat the Dodgers in the playoff series in the NLDS 4 years
32: Different
0: ago.
32: Different Dodgers team. They weren't as good. They didn't have the,
0: I would imagine that line. Honestly, I think that lineup might have been better than the one they have now, top to bottom.
32: You think so? I mean.
0: And younger.
32: Mookie and Freddie Freeman were so bad in that series. Mookie has kind of exercised his demon since then. Really, it happened against San Diego in 2024. When they're down 2-1 and they win that bullpen game. I just think now the Dodgers have better starting pitching.
0: Oh, they have the best starting pitching by far.
32: Well, yeah, they're stacked everywhere you look. Even if they're not hitting as much, they're going to shut you down. I don't know. The Brew Crew, you know, a lot of people want to believe. A lot of Giants fans and Diamondback fans and Padres fans want to believe the Brew Crew could take down the Dodgers. I don't think they're slaying this dragon.
0: You know who doesn't want this to happen? Who doesn't want the Brewers to beat the Dodgers?
32: Mm-hmm.
0: Major League Baseball?
32: Yeah.
1: A Jose Canseco bat? Tell me you didn't pay money for this.
32: I think there's a lot of people that are on different sides. Like, there is more at stake right now than just who's playing on the field. Yep. We're thinking about how this affects things in 2027.
0: No doubt. And with the CBA, and if we have time, we can talk about all the machinations and the 154-game schedule and the 7-game DS and pick your own opponent and all that stuff. But Major League Baseball is trying to drive home the point that competitive balance is an issue, despite the fact that 2 years ago, Rob Manfred said competitive balance was as best as it's ever been. So I don't know what changed in 2 years. Again, maybe it's the fact that the Dodgers won back-to-back World Series. Fine, I'll give you that. They've been knocking on the door for a decade at this point in time.
32: I would say they won by not even playing close to their best baseball, and that's why I'd be so concerned about this Dodgers team. What if they actually peak? Then they are going buzzsaw like the 2005 White Sox.
0: You said that for 2 years, Adam. Man, I'm just waiting for these Dodgers to hit on all cylinders, and they haven't done it yet.
32: No, I'm saying they don't need to win. Yeah. But if they do, then nobody stands a chance. I don't know if any team in baseball history.
0: They haven't, and they probably won't. Because if they were, they would have done it when all these guys were younger and not in their 30s, like Mookie and Freddie Freeman and all that. I'm not saying they're not going to win the championship. I'm just saying Major League Baseball in the postseason is just a completely different beast. Probably that, and along with the NHL, you can have the best talent. You can have the best players. A lot of times, it doesn't necessarily just add up that way. It just doesn't.
32: Well, with this Dodgers team, I'm telling you, they're so overpowered that even if a bunch of guys don't play to their potential, they're still going to win. That's what we've seen the last couple of years.
0: I mean, you're a bounce or two away from them potentially losing that World Series against Toronto.
32: Sure. So. They also hit 200 and still won the World Series. Like, that's insane.
0: They got outscored in that series. I understand. The little bounces, little plays, a ball gets stuck in underneath the, you know, the wall in game six.
32: The Páez catch over Kike. Like, there's some crazy stuff that happened. It's an all-timer. I'm just saying.
0: Miguel Rojas, of all people, hits a game-tying home run in the bottom of the ninth of the seventh inning.
32: I think that is pretty much the example of the Dodgers are playing like their C-plus game, Toronto's playing their A game, and the Dodgers still won. Like, that's how much better they are.
0: If Major League Baseball is trying to get across their message that nobody can compete with anybody else, then it best serves them to say that by having the Dodgers win their third straight World Series. One thing that cannot have happened is have the Milwaukee Brewers play the Cleveland Guardians in the World Series.
32: Yeah.
0: Cause that destroys their, and by the way, nothing's gonna change. They're gonna do it anyway. They're gonna have their lockout. They're gonna claim they're doing it for competitive balance purposes. But when I'm looking at teams like the Milwaukee Brewers have the best record in baseball 3 of the last 4 years or whatever it's been, Cleveland is always in the mix, Tampa's always in the mix. I just don't know if the Dodgers end up getting eliminated and not making it to the World Series and a small market team wins, public opinion is gonna be like, I don't know. You're telling me that nobody else in these small markets can compete because I'm looking at the World Series right now and it looks competitive to me with small market teams.
32: I think that's the best point here. If the owners want to sway public opinion in their favor, they should actually, of course, be rooting for the Dodgers to win this.
2: I was rooting for you. We were all rooting for you. How dare you?
32: Well, only how dare you if they don't win it, I guess, if you're the owners. But Yeah, we could get into more of baseball changes that could be coming maybe in the next segment a little bit before we get to the Dallas Cowboys.
0: Yeah, most definitely. Yes, let's talk about some potential positives as before getting to the absolute negatives and the fraud that the Cowboys might be, or the embarrassment, as one staffer said to Dak Prescott as he walked to the locker room. So we'll talk about that, among other things, coming up in the very next segment. It is FNA on FSR. Don't go anywhere.
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6: It is FNA on Fox Sports Radio. I'm Adam Oslin. He's Kevin Figures. NFL Week 5 is here. And this one's personal. It's the 49ers versus the Seahawks this Sunday for America's Game of the Week, streaming live on Fox 1 at 4:25 p.m. Eastern. This rivalry needs no introduction. It's the undefeated 49ers versus the Super Bowl champion Seahawks. There's no bigger stage to settle it than this one. Don't worry, you can catch every can't-miss play before it becomes a highlight. 49ers Seahawks, live Sunday on Fox 1.
12: That's going to be a good one, Adam. I'm looking forward to it.
6: Let's see. Seahawks upset me last week because they were up by 30 against the Chargers and somehow didn't end up covering, so I got a push there and two on, two off. Still mad about that. 49ers did cover for you against the Denver Broncos. Of course, sure they handled their business at home.
12: That was a tight one, though. Denver played them tough, but Brock Purdy's been on just a heater. He's been playing absolutely... I don't think he hasn't been sacked yet. He hasn't been intercepted yet. He's playing out of his freaking mind right now, regardless of the pieces around him. Guys who have been hurt in and out of the lineup. Mike Evans has been banged up. They brought back Deebo Samuel out of the nursing home and brought him back, and he's balling out for them. It just doesn't matter. Kyle Shanahan, say what you want about his Super Bowl shortcomings, but in the regular season, he's by far one of the best coaches in the NFL. It's not even close.
6: He's honestly incredible. The way he puts the pieces back together with all the injuries they have had, and the system just keeps running perfectly for them. Meanwhile, the Seahawks, you know, I'm not calling it a Super Bowl hangover because I think there's actual personnel stuff that obviously has changed that is part of the problem. And then also, they've been banged up here and there at those positions like running back.
12: Yeah, we talked about the fact last week, as a matter of fact, in our six-pack, how they have not been able to run the ball at all with the same effectiveness as they had last year. Losing Kenneth Walker is a big part of that. Your first-round pick gets injured, and so he's been out for the last couple of weeks. Zach Charbonnet is still on the PUP list, so he hasn't been available for you. So it's just a lot of moving parts. You have a new offensive play caller, So that changes things. So you're right. Despite the fact they had their success last season, and look, they're 3-1. It's not like they're awful by any stretch.
3: They're gonna be all right.
12: They're just going through a bit of a transition phase, but this should be one of the best games of the weekend. So I'm looking forward to it. So check it out on Fox or Fox One.
6: Before we get back to the NFL here with the Cowboys,
7: welcome back to Hardball.
6: We got some changes that could be coming to Major League Baseball. Some proposals that are out there, Kevin.
12: Yeah, so the Major League Baseball released a proposal when it comes to the new CBA talks, and there's so many different layers to the new collective bargaining agreement they're negotiating with the Players Association. One is tied to the schedule. So we'll go one by one because there's just a couple of them here. One is 154 games, and Major League Baseball said they would reduce the schedule, and they would do this because it would allow every team to have one guaranteed day off every single week. I think the biggest reason why they would do it, and I'm glad that they actually somewhat admitted this, they want to have a standalone primetime game every single week that they can put the spotlight on. So,
6: smart.
12: So if you say every team, with the exception of two teams, every week are going to have Monday off. And Monday is going to be our spotlight game. It's the Dodgers versus the Yankees. Everybody else is off on Monday. And then the Dodgers and Yankees, they're going to have their day off on Thursday or Friday or something like that.
6: Wow, they're figuring out this marketing thing.
4: You're a smart motherfucker. That's right.
6: How long has baseball been around?
12: 150,000 years. My God.
6: Just catching up. Finally catching up with replay stuff. The ABS is implemented. Yeah, dragging your feet into the 21st century, Rob Manfred.
12: So having a standalone early week or midweek game, I think, is the smartest thing they can do from a marketing. And they're obviously going to get money off of this. They're going to sell this package to a streaming service or a network. So that's fine. But don't try to pawn it off as we care about player safety. We're giving you a day off because we care about

0: season earlier. Like, it's not that big of a deal. I ran the numbers earlier today. So this season started on March 26th. If they started the season on March 10th, just 16 days earlier, the World Game 7 of the World Series under this current format will be played on October 16th. So if you just add an additional couple of games per round into that, you're still going to end around Halloween.
1: Yeah.
0: So all it really is starting the season 2 weeks earlier than you previously did. Well, you don't even have to add games to the schedule. Just start the season earlier.
1: Make the adjustment. My problem, and we talked about this with John Paul Morosi last week, and I was doing a little bit of bitching, but I don't like, you play 162 games, maybe it changes to 154, and then you have a best out of three where there can be more randomness to figure out who the better team was. The more you lengthen a series, within reason at least, and best out of seven seems to be the best way to go about this in baseball and in the NBA, the better chance the cream rises to the top. The better chance you don't get something fluky. The better chance the better team wins is the point here.
0: The selling point for some people with that, Adam, is that they like it. They like the ability of an underdog being able to jump up and bite a favorite.
1: Well, they should have jumped up and had a better record in the regular season. They had only 162 games to do so. Like, you have the sample size there. Even if it's 154, they're taking eight games off. It's still plenty to determine where teams should be positioned, who should be the favorites, who should have that last game in a must winner take all at home. I don't know. I would move up the wild card exactly to what you said, best out of five.
0: Yeah. And also the big touch point that's probably gotten the most discussion from a lot of people is the pick your own appointment. Choose your own adventure. Yeah. If you are the team that won the division but have to play against the wild card, you get to choose which wild card team you play against, and then the top seed of the NLDS gets to choose who they play.
1: How about this, Rob Manfred? How about you take another page out of what the NFL does with their marketing and the way they run things? Just reseed. How about we actually just reseed? That is the best way to do things. That is the most fair way to do it. This is not that hard. I don't think we need a gimmicky, you know, pick your opponent like it's picking the playground teams in the NBA All-Star game or something like that, because somebody's going to feel like they were slighted. Like,
0: well,
1: I don't think we need to manufacture and just generate, you know, a rivalry that way. It just seems beneath a major league, so to speak.
0: Well, it also puts the higher seed in an awkward position. They have to choose their opponent. Like, and who's choosing it? Is it the general manager? Are they polling the players? Is it the owner?
2: Right.
0: Who? And then if it's not the players, they have to sit here and answer questions about why somebody else in the front office decided to pick their opponent for them. Just let it play itself out. Yeah. It's bulletin board material for the team that did get picked. It just causes a whole extra I would say for us, for fans, and for talking heads like us, I guess it would be great. But honestly, I don't think it's the healthiest thing for the game, and I think it puts the players and it puts organizations in an awkward position. It's very gimmicky, and it's just unnecessary.
1: Contrived drama. Speaking of drama here.
3: It's my quarterback.
1: Let's talk about your boys here, Kevin. Let's talk about my boys. The Cowboys.
0: I'm out.
1: Who lost to the Bucks in a Thursday night game. Yes, wild things happen on Thursday night, but considering they had that game at home, there's really no excuse for that performance against a rookie quarterback. Granted, who you liked. Granted, who tried to throw a pick six at the end to Bland, who
0: was pretty much all he does. De'Ron Bland either gets to get the pit sixes or he gets torched.
1: Yeah,
0: he's one of the most overrated corners in the entire league.
1: Giveth the six and take it away.
0: Right? Yeah, that's unbelievable.
1: He's that type of guy. I thought this was they're lucky. That they're in the NFC East.
4: Settle down just a little bit.
0: Yeah, no, with the Giants, Jameis in the number one position right now.
1: And the way the Eagles are falling off and the Commanders have their own issues, they are very fortunate. In fact, I'm almost willing to say maybe they're worse than the NFC South right now. Maybe.
0: Wow.
1: I know. It's bold. Look, I reside with the NFC South. I know how crappy it is.
0: You cannot allow. And as much as I love Jalen Daniels, by the way, and I brought him up last week, and you laughed at me.
1: Good call.
0: You laughed at me when I said that they would cover the spread against the Green Bay Packers last week.
1: I was
0: pointed and laughed at me and said that I was being a hot take artist and I was zigging when everybody else was zagging.
1: I did say something to that effect. You're right.
0: But regardless.
1: You want to take that last laugh, Kevin?
0: It's not as if he lit them up. He threw for 189 yards. Now, he had a couple of really good throws, but for them to get destroyed up front.
1: Well.
0: That's the, You traded away, and fine, Micah Parsons, by the way, was not going to fix anything.

0: that happened last night. He doesn't stop the run anyway when he's healthy, so he wouldn't affect that. But if you got rid of him and you're telling me that you're bringing in all these pieces, the Quinnen Williams and the Kenny Clarks, and all these guys are supposed to help shore up the run and give us more beef up front, where's the beef? Not to sound like a corny old 1980s TV commercial.
1: It's so funny. Okay,
0: the beef was on the side of the Tampa Bay offensive line, which is average at best, and they pushed around the Dallas front the entire freaking night. It was embarrassing. I understand what Dak Prescott was saying after the press conference when the guy yelled at him, you know, saying like embarrassing is like the guy didn't even turn and show me his face. And it's not embarrassing to lose in the NFL. Yes, they're professionals. You're also professionals. It's the NFL. Randomness happens, but not like this, man. You cannot have an 0-4 team with a rookie undrafted free agent quarterback come in and bludgeon you from the start at home on in prime time. That can't happen.
2: I think they're lucky that employee, that team employee with the Dallas Cowboys called him embarrassing.
3: He's embarrassing.
2: Because it's, in a strange way, it's almost distracting from the embarrassing performance. Like, they're deflecting to go after this employee that called it embarrassing, and it almost takes the spotlight off of just how embarrassing it was, even though he's using the word embarrassing. I don't know how that's working. It's gaslighting, it's psyops, it's whatever. But I'm not thinking about the game as much. I'm thinking about the drama with the Cowboys and an employee there and what's going to happen with them.
0: It's in the forefront of my mind, trust me. And most of the fans out there in Dallas, too. Like, how the hell can we allow this to happen? And to your point, Adam, the division was theirs for the taking. Like, and when we did our division previews and I had the NFC East, I picked the Cowboys to win the division, not because I necessarily loved them or thought they were a great team. I didn't think the rest of the division was very good, and I thought the defense would be better. The defense is just as bad. They ranked 26th in points allowed and 31st in scoring. That's basically what they were last year. They've gotten not any side sort of measurably better. Christian Parker, the new defensive coordinator, hasn't made any change. The talent that they've brought in hasn't made any change.
2: Wait a second. Honestly, Kevin, I'm putting that game on the offense more than the defense. Like, why aren't you guys putting up more points? It's the same offense pretty much of last season. George Pickens is still there. Why aren't they as explosive right now?
0: First of all, going into that game, they had I think they were like the fifth all time in like scoring offense or whatever one of these, all these, cockamamie analytic numbers where they were basically on pace to be one of the highest scoring offense in the history of the sport. You can have a down week while also having your defense not let you, they run for 400 yards, well, Adam.
2: The Bucky Irving run to start the second half is one of the most putrid tackling sessions I've ever seen by an NFL team.
0: How about the last game, the last run to ice the game?
2: It was
0: second and 12, and you knew they were going to run the ball, and he ran for 20 yards? What are we talking about?
2: Well, he's an Oregon duck. He's got a lot of skill.
0: I don't care about the offense. Yeah, the offense is going to end up being fine. The offense can have a dud every now and then. You cannot allow an offense that's been banged up like that to come into your house and run roughshod all over this new and improved defense, which is supposed to be so much better and so much deeper. Yes, the offense was not great. They had their shortcomings too. But
2: I just know there's a lot of guys getting paid on that offensive side.
0: There's guys getting it on the defense too, because they couldn't pay Micah Parsons, so you gotta pay all these other guys. And what are they doing? They're getting it run down their throats by the Tampa Bay Buccaneers and their undrafted rookie free agent quarterback. Sorry, I'm not putting that on the offense. I'm not. The offense shouldn't have to score 35 points a game for them to be able to win. They've been doing that, and they had a down game on Thursday. That should not be the recipe for success for them. Not when Jerry Jones talked up this defense as much as he did in the offseason, invested in the defense as much as they did. They can't have that sort of effort. Yeah. It was embarrassing.
2: No, the guy said it.
3: He's embarrassing.
2: Will he survive to say it another game as an employee? If not, he could still get tickets at least.
0: Like, Manny,
2: don't they have that walkway or the nice dining area where the players go through out onto the field? And he could still probably scream at Dak Prescott from there. All right, coming up next, speaking of that Thursday night game, I learned something about Dallas that was video game related. And now I want to go to Texas. I'm Adam Mosley. He's Kevin Figures. This is FNA on Fox Sports Radio.
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0: 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Coming up in about 10 minutes, Scott Docterman covers college football for The Athletic. Going to talk about a lot of the big matchups coming up this weekend in college football. But right now, Adam.
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43: Brace yourselves, gentlemen.
2: So I'm watching Thursday Night Football, and they're coming back from a break. And since they're in Dallas, they show off some of the local flavor. And they rolled footage of the National Video Game Museum in Frisco, Texas. Maybe I've talked about this before on Geek News. It's possible, but I don't remember this ever being on my radar before.
0: I know
28: I'm a dumbass.
0: And I've been down there. I have some extended family that live in just outside the Dallas area. Unfortunately, I wasn't able to get to Frisco to go to it, but I'm aware of it for sure.
2: Well, I looked it up. The Video Game Museum is now 10 years old.
0: Mm-hmm.
2: They powered on and opened up shop back in 2016. So what do they have? How about this? A giant Pong machine you can play with big old panels on a giant wooden 70s TV where you're turning the dial, but the controllers are so big it's like a steering wheel to play Pong with.
0: Anybody like under the age of like 35 is like, what? There's a TV with dials on it? What do you mean? Wooden?
2: This game Pong? Still
0: what
2: slaps.
0: What kind of language are you speaking right now?
2: Well, they can learn about it because they have a timeline. In a consoles exhibit where you scroll through using a giant SNES controller to learn about different eras of gaming with systems on the wall as they premiered in chronological order. Really shows how far we've come. They also got all the obscure accessories like the Power Glove. They got the Sega Activator. They have a room with just portable systems from Game Boy to Atari Lynx, Tiger Electronics stuff, Sega Game Gear. Of course, my favorite of all time. They have a virtual reality exhibit showing how it's involved virtual reality technology. Do not use the virtual boy. You'll have a seizure. They have this cool Battle Zone game you can play, which I remember, which is like a first person arcade tank game with Etch-a-Sketch graphics. They call vector graphics. It has a 3D virtual reality effect to it. And this Battle Zone was actually a hidden game in old NBA Jam cabinets that you could access. Crazy. They also have a wall for old 286 computers and stuff that's like an Apple II computer running Oregon Trail on there. Like,
44: nice. You seem pretty confident on the internet.
2: These computers, I don't know if they had internet. Maybe AOL, maybe Prodigy. That was like the original internet I had. But these computers did not die from dysentery. They died because the Apple III came out. Now they're obsolete. But they have like all of them in order and you can play with them. They also have different new exhibits that rotate there. They have a bedroom from the 80s, Kevin, where it's got a Ferris Bueller's Day Off poster, Depeche Mode poster, an original NES setup with a CRT TV in there with a Duck Hunt zapper gun so you can really experience it. A cowboy's pillow because it's in Texas. Like, you can really just time travel there and go back in time gaming wise.
1: Do you believe in time travel?
2: So not just everything's behind the glass either. They got systems everywhere you can play. I want to go. We're making a trip. 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
4: My name is Whitney Allen, and I'm a widow. 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
2: At Washington, 41-24, Kamari Moulton, 208 yards rushing, two scores. At Louisville, Isaac Brown, 235 yards rushing and two touchdowns. Louisville came back to beat Florida State, 44-20. Wyoming won in overtime at San Jose State, 16-13. Utah State came back to get its first Pac-12 victory, beating Washington State, 17-16. Ravens quarterback Lamar Jackson, with a sprained ankle, is out for Sunday night at Atlanta. Washington QB Jaden Daniels will start this Sunday after his dislocated elbow. Bears running back Kyle Manungai is out with a toe injury. Former Bears coach and player Mike Ditka died at the age of 86. In the WNBA semis, Atlanta completed a three-game sweep, winning by two at New York. Golden State won in overtime at Vegas to complete a sweep. I'm Steve DeSager.
6: Begin, shall we?
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13: 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Live from the Fox Sports Radio studios, here's FNA. Kevin Figures and Adam Osley.
0: That is right. Hour two of FNA on FSR. It is Kevin Figures and Adam Olson with you guys. You can hit us up on X at KFig1 is where you can find me. Adam is at follow Adam A. We are at FNA show on X and on our YouTube page as well. Coming up a little bit later this hour, we'll get back into our NFL six pack. We have two on, two off coming up later in the show as well as Mike on the mic. But we have a big, huge weekend in college football, a pivotal week in the SEC. Among other conferences, you have the big Texas-Oklahoma matchup. Obviously, you have Georgia-Alabama. And we have a special guest online from The Athletic to talk about it with us, Adam. Let's go.
25: Phone's ringing, dude.
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2: Well, with SEC powerhouses looking to eat each other this week, just for Paul Feinbaum to still claim the loser would go undefeated in the Big Ten, we had to bring in someone more reasonable and unbiased with their analysis, even when he's talking Iowa football, which we got to a little bit earlier. It's Scott Docterman. Scott Docterman, national football reporter for The Athletic. At Scott Docterman is where you'll find him on X. Scott, thanks for joining us here on FNA on Fox Sports Radio.
27: Hey, glad to be with you guys. I hope all is well.
2: Scott, I wanted to start with this a little bit maybe outside of where we're going to focus on. But, you know, he's a national treasure. He's a football legend. Mike Ditka passed a little bit earlier today. What are your thoughts on him and just what he meant to football and the culture and beyond?
27: Yeah, he's a titanic figure, an icon, a legend in the Midwest where I grew up. I grew up a Bears fan living on the Mississippi River, and the 85 Bears hit me when I was about 12 years old. So kind of your idolization mode of life was, you know, he was right there for me with the 85 Bears. So it's one of the he's one of the most legendary figures in this part of the country. And it's really, you know, for a city like Chicago, which is a huge sports town, it's the crossroads of the Big Ten, but certainly the Bears command the spotlight. There's nobody bigger than Mike Ditka, and so this is kind of a, you know, everybody mourns it. You know, he was an All-American at Pitt, College Football Hall of Famer, Pro Football Hall of Famer, led the Bears to their only Super Bowl victory. Just larger than life, it really hits some spots, even for somebody like me who's, you know, I mean, it was 40 years ago, but the 85 Bears still have a small piece of my heart, and Coach Ditka is probably at the top of the list for the iconic figures that you still kind of hold on to.
0: Yeah, no doubt, Scott. I was going to ask about this, but since we mentioned Ditka and you mentioned Pitt, I am intrigued by the ACC, the kind of, I guess it's the anybody other than Miami tier, a tier beneath the University of Miami. At least that's where everybody else is kind of looking at it right now. Are you surprised at how the ACC hierarchy is shaking out right now, especially considering how average Clemson has looked?
27: Yeah, I'm not really, because I think Miami is on a separate tier than the other schools. And we saw that a little bit last year when Miami lost a couple of close games, which seemed to be the hallmark of the program under Mario Cristobal, where they look so good and then they drop a couple games and you're really perplexed. And then they come back and really, and like last year in the playoff and first part of this year, they've looked the part, like they could be contending for a national title, but there's really nobody else in the conference that fits that description. I mean, Florida State, you'd think, would hit it, or Clemson, but neither one is in that kind of realm right now. They're both, right now fighting just to get into a bowl game or, you know, second tier bowl game. And I think you look at the rest, I mean, you know, Pitt, SMU, and Duke are kind of in that top three. And, you know, and Pitt's had a nice little run thus far, but I don't think that they've had, you know, many challenges up to this point. I mean, Virginia Tech might be the best team they played, and who knows if that field goal actually went in or not. But, you know, they get Belichick today, and I think that's kind of an interesting matchup, to see kind of how North Carolina has improved. I think they have improved. I'm not saying that they're going to be really good, but or, you know, continue to be a quality team, but I think they're competitive, which is better than last year. And then they get Miami in 2 weeks, and then we'll really know. I mean, are they a challenger, or are they just, hey, let's, you know, see if they get to the Military Bowl this year or the Duke's Mayo Bowl. And so, that's kind of what I think for them. And then SMU's the one you've kind of got to pay more, you know, closer attention to. They did lose by 10 to Louisville. So I don't know if I can buy into them being anything more than just a team that probably wins 8 or 9 games, but we'll see. You know, the better part of their schedule, it doesn't really shake up until they get to mid-November when they play Wake Forest and then Notre Dame. So I think right now it's Miami and everybody else.
0: Scott Docterman of The Athletic joining us here on FNA on FSR. Speaking of not getting a lot of respect, that was the Alabama Crimson Tide coming into the season. I believe they were picked 7th. In the SEC in the preseason rankings, and you fast forward, all of a sudden, Keelan Russell, one of, if not the, Heisman frontrunner right now, and they come into the game of the weekend against a team that they've had their number against Georgia with Kirby Smart, regardless of who the head coach of Alabama has been. Number one, are you surprised at how well Alabama has played to start the season, and how do you see this matchup potentially shaking out, assuming that we play the matchup with the weather issues?
27: Yeah, it sounds like the weather is going to clear up to the point where it's going to be okay, and I think that's a good thing. And by and large, I think you look at Alabama, and they played better than I think you'd expect, especially on offense with a new quarterback, Keelan Russell. You know, very talented player coming in, but he's still young, still hadn't really been a starter or anything. So you wondered, okay, what's he gonna bring? But he's been fantastic thus far in the first month, one of the best players in the country, as you said. And I think going to Starkville, Mississippi last week, which there was a lot of momentum with Mississippi State and a great quarterback in Mario Taylor. And I think that the way that they were able to just continuously score, and they've scored at least 45 points in every game, it really shows that they're going to be a tough out for everybody, and that includes Georgia. Now, Georgia is, to me, thus far, the best team in the country. So there is a lot of, this is going to be, you know, maybe the first of two, even three potential meetings for these teams. I think they're both not only playoff teams, but potential bye teams in the playoff. And when you got, you know, Georgia, I mean, they're 1-2 in offense thus far this year, and that's in scoring offense. And then they're both top 10 in rushing defense. So this is going to be, I think, a much lower scoring game, but I think it's going to be kind of one of those great matchups we've seen over the last few years between these two teams. And as you said, you know, Alabama at home against Georgia, they've been really tough to beat. And in this matchup, other than last year's SEC championship. So I think this one could go either way. I think it comes down to the end, and I don't think this is the last time we see these two teams play.
2: Scott, and sticking with the SEC here, Texas started to stabilize themselves after they won against Oklahoma last season. Can Oklahoma return the favor and turn their season around? Do you give them any chance in this game?
27: I do give them a chance only because history tells us we can't ignore it. It seems like in the Red River Shootout, Red River Rivalry, every single time they play and you think you know what's going to happen, something else happens. And that makes it really fascinating. You know, this goes back to their days, shoot, even when they were in different conferences, let alone the Big 12 and, of course, now the SEC. So, I mean, everything's telling us right now that Texas has too much offense. They're going to, you know, wipe the floor with Oklahoma. But Oklahoma has a great defense, and you're just wondering when or if John Mateer ever turns the page, can Oklahoma get in and put itself back in position to where it could compete for the playoff? And, you know, they've had, a tough go so far. This is the last stand for them. I think if they lose this game, they're not going to go to the playoff. So you're going to look at, and I think this game's going to be closer than expected. And both teams coming off a bye, you'd expect Oklahoma to kind of ratchet things up in the bye week. Tremendous defense. So, and again, you know, this game split right down the middle. It's a beautiful setting. I think Texas is the better team for no question, but I also think in some ways that they're vulnerable. And if Oklahoma can actually run the ball, which they haven't been able to do all year, then I think this could be a game that comes down to the end. And then you start to wonder how much maybe Texas might pucker when it comes down to the final couple of minutes.
0: Speaking of last stands there, Scott, do you think it's potentially the last stand for Lincoln Riley with USC? Obviously, coming off of the close win, nail-biter win over University of Washington, who most people felt they should have blown off the field. And then that comes off of that loss to Oregon after they have Dante Moore get injured and how they handled that entire situation. And then Raiola comes off the bench and plays extremely well. Do you believe that this could be the swan song for Lincoln Riley? And if not, or if you believe he can salvage himself somehow, what do you think would be the bare minimum for USC to be able to do that this season as they head into Penn State this weekend?
27: I think this is critically important for him. And it's not an easy place to play. Now, Penn State has its own issues, as we've seen the last couple of weeks. I saw them in person last Friday night against Northwestern, and they, needless to say, they were not impressive and they looked soft. But I also know Matt Campbell and what he has been able to do. After they look bad 1 week, they tend to get things corrected. And that doesn't necessarily mean a victory. That just means that they're going to play a lot better at home in a wideout. I think this is maybe the most important game for Lincoln Riley's career at USC, because if they lose this game and you have to go to Madison, they're playing better. You've got Ohio State at home. You go to Indiana. You finish up the year against UCLA, who's playing really well. I mean, I just don't see them running that table. And so if you get in a two-loss situation, kind of the way the Big Ten and SEC lined up there, that doesn't guarantee you anything as far as the playoff goes. And I think people are starting to look and go, is it going to really happen? And people are starting to tap out. So I think they've got the offense to do it, but their defense just looks suspect all season long except for Fresno State. So I think this is a really critical game for him if he wants to maintain any momentum and assure his bosses that they're still going in the right direction.
2: Scott Docterman is our guest, football analyst here, college football analyst with The Athletic here on FNA on Fox Sports Radio. You mentioned UCLA there, Scott. What's the biggest change or signature style that Bob Chesney has brought as the head coach with UCLA?
27: It's actually kind of an intangible, but it's discipline. This team was just wavering all over the place for several years, but specifically in the last couple. And what he has done is he's walked in the door and he's made them accountable and held them to a standard of how they conduct their daily lives. And in doing that, it is parlayed over to the playing field. And he's a tremendous young coach. He's done really good things, I think, thus far, obviously, on the field. Their schedule has been, modest, but at the same time, when you look at, being able to win 54-3 at Maryland, to score, 52 points against Purdue and blow out California in the fourth quarter, You know, this team's really on the rise. Now, this is a different level of competition for them. This is when they get serious this week against Oregon. And Dylan Raiola, it played really well against USC. He's played well in the past, and you think he's kind of maybe hitting his prime. I mean, I think this is important also for Oregon, because if Oregon somehow slips up here, it's going to be tough for them to really get in, back into that playoff mode. So I see this as one of those games where Oregon is just it's probably time that it takes that step forward. And I think for UCLA, it's a measuring up game, and I'll be interested to see if they can match whatever Oregon brings, because this is a true measuring stick.
0: I know it's hard to get into the head of Dante Moore, but I know a big narrative after he got hurt, people is, this is why you should have gone to the NFL. You never know what's going to happen. And maybe there's an element of truth to that, maybe not. We know that he's getting compensated at Oregon. I don't know how much and how much that would be compared to how much he would have made had he been drafted in the top five of the NFL last year. But just what are your thoughts on the fact that Dante Moore decided to stay, ends up getting hurt, gives way to Dylan Raiola, who, from what I understand, Moore actually convinced Raiola to come to Oregon to back him up because he felt that helped him when he backed up Dylan Gabriel.
1: Careful what you wish for.
0: So is it possible that he gets Wally Pipped by the guy he recruited to come back him up in Oregon? This is a lot of layers to this potential situation. I'm curious as to what you think about it.
27: Yeah, I like that comparison, because there is some truth to that. But I will say, you know, at this point, you know, Dante Moore will be the starter when he's healthy. And I think it was a really smart move for him. Yes, he would have been a top five pick. And before NIL, he would have been criminally dumb to stay, you know, when you could go out and get paid for it. But now that you can get paid and compensated, and I think get coached up, and that's something that last year he had a lot of inconsistencies, and you saw him in those games against Indiana where he got chewed up by a pretty good defense. And I think he could be vulnerable to that if he was in the NFL and getting pressed into starting role right off the bat and making a lot of mistakes, getting benched, getting booed. And I think at Oregon, he would be in a positive situation. They're a good team. He can continue to grow as a player and mature and get paid. So I think whenever he is able to come back, that's, you know, that he steps right back into that role. But I think in Oregon's case, you know, having Dylan Raiola is huge, and it was a smart move for him to go to Oregon. Although I think middle of the summer, he's probably going, man, I should have stayed out and possibly went to Texas Tech. After they lost Brendan Sorsby, you know, that would have been an ideal spot for him to play right away. But, you know, Dylan Raiola was a five-star, tremendous talent, you know, had some ups and downs at Nebraska, but I think he's got a real bright future too. And so if he has to step aside, you know, and then start for a year or two, he'll be just fine. And I think this team will be better off maybe in the long run, because they're going to have to rally and get better everywhere else to make sure their quarterback is comfortable.
2: Scott, is this a good time or a bad time for Michigan to have a bye right now, considering they're just wallowing in misery and maybe having an identity crisis and all the outside noise going on? How do you evaluate what's happening with the program?
27: Yeah, I think it's a really important time for them to do this, because, they lost two really close games that came down to the end. I mean, Iowa's game was right at the last play of the game. Last week they went on the road, and Minnesota, despite the way that they looked against Mississippi State, is a pretty good team. And, it was a close competitive game there, too. So they're not that far off. But I think that they've got some real questions to answer, especially at quarterback. And they're going into two major games for them, you know, Penn State at home and then Indiana at home. And I mean, how they, you know, if they get a chance to kind of reevaluate everything this week, figure out, okay, you know, can Bryce Underwood really, you know, make the move, or are we going to have to make some changes? I think it comes at a really critical juncture, because offensively they have just not, it reached anywhere near their potential. And so I think it came at the right time. Yeah, everybody around the program is pretty upset right now. And the noise, it might be affecting them. But I think for the good of the program, this was the right time to have a bye.
2: Scott, is there anything that's going to hold back college football from eventually getting to a 2014 playoff, or is it inevitable, like Thanos, and how inevitable it was for me to say that while asking you the question? Is it just a matter of time?
27: Yes, it's just a matter of time. And I'm on an island on this one among my colleagues, certainly at The Athletic, and probably among most college football writers, in that I like it. I think it's going to be great for the game. And my reasoning is that last year, with 3 weeks to go in the regular season, there were 35 Power 4 teams that had three losses or less. And if you're going to tell a team, what sport can you put yourself in position to reach the postseason, the playoff, not a bowl, but a playoff with 3 weeks to go, and if you win out, you get there, and how many times, and in college football, 25 of those teams had no chance. ten made it, and then two group of five teams made it, or group of six teams made it. And so I think the opportunity for when you get to the critical juncture of your season to have an opportunity to reach the pinnacle of your, the tournament, the postseason, I think it's really imperative and important. And I know this is a great sport with an incredible tradition and with the bowls, but ever since it moved to 12 teams, it's changed a lot. And if you look at the fan angst, we were just talking about Michigan or Penn State or throughout the SEC with a second loss, everybody feels like their season is over. They want to fire the whole entire staff. When are we going to get to the portal? That's really unhealthy for this sport because it's such a wonderful regular season sport. So I think allowing this to go on and have a potential to have 24 teams, 22, 23 of them will be power conference opponents, and having that first couple of weekends, I think it gives everybody something to shoot for, and it makes November more important, not just for a select few teams with such punitive consequences of losing in the big house and whether or not you make a, you're on the road or you're at home, but actually having a chance if you're 2 weeks left in the season and you've got two losses and your opponent has three, and then there's a real chance that the winner gets in. I think it just makes the sport that much more interesting across the board. But I realize I'm on an island. Certain people on my staff that are the staff that I work on are adamantly opposed to it, and we argue about it all the time. But that's kind of, I think it's going to be the best thing for the sport when it happens.
0: Well, we'll let you run on this one too. Scott Doctorman of The Athletic joining us here on FNA on FSR. Is part of it that when it comes to the expansion of the playoff, along with Indiana's basically overnight rise to success, along with just the expansion of the playoff in general, that's empowered some of these smaller programs who never thought they had a chance. They actually feel they can compete. You mentioned you were at the Northwestern game last week against Penn State, and that place looked like a madhouse, and they just built a brand new stadium there. Kansas is doing renovations. You see all these different schools that otherwise would have zero chance whatsoever of having realistic expectations to compete for a national championship, but have they entered into a phase of, well, if Indiana can do it, why not us? And has that empowered schools like Northwestern, like Kansas, like other schools to say, we can infuse some money into our program and we can compete, especially if the playoff is going to be expanding here pretty soon?
27: Absolutely. It gives everybody hope. It's not that, if you're in the Big 12 right now, you've got to hope and pray. It's like being on a one-bid league for the NCAA tournament. You've got to hope to win the championship game, just like in the NCAA tournament. If you're, and win a mid-major, you got to hope to win that to get into the NCAA tournament. That's the way it is in the Big 12 and ACC right now, unless you're just really, really good and get upset at the end. And I think for a team like Kansas, but certainly Northwestern, which I did see live and ran all over Penn State, what happens if Northwestern loses at Oregon and they're 10-2 and their two losses are to Indiana and Oregon and they don't get in? It's like, well, what is this all for? So we can go to the Citrus Bowl? So we can go to Tampa and play an 8-4 SEC team? That's not what people want anymore. You're asking your fans to spend millions of dollars for players and to improve the team. And there's so much paranoia and anxiety associated with what's my rival paying my favorite, their player. And I'm not paying enough, and that leads to a 3-point loss in a fourth quarter field goal because you didn't have enough players. And I think right now that would straighten out some of the anxiety. Now, would it make it a better game for the regular season? That's debatable. But I think overall, if you're a team that if you get to 9-3, you're in position to reach the playoff. And maybe you're not going to win the championship, but I think heads have turned in that direction. I think everybody wants to look to the playoff. They're not as interested in going to a bowl game. It's not what it was, 12 years ago when it was a 14 playoff or even before that. It's just, I think everybody is moved on from the bowl scene. And it's good if you're 7-5 to get to one, but if you're 9-3 or 10-2, that's about the last place you want to be right now.
0: Well, I will say, as a fat kid at heart, I wouldn't necessarily mind going to the Pop-Tarts Bowl, but that's just me. So
2: it is tempting when that strawberry one comes out with all that frosting on. Scott Docterman, a man on an island making fire with some of these hot takes. College football expert for The Athletic. Follow him at Scott Docterman on X. Scott, thanks for doing this late night here on FNA on Fox Sports Radio.
27: All right. Thanks for having me. Appreciate you guys.
2: The good Docterman.
0: That's right.
2: I like him. We need him on again.
0: Absolutely.
2: Set us straight on that 24-team playoff. He's got some arguments. He's got some points.
0: He does. I still disagree, but we're running out of time. We already had him for 20 minutes. I don't want to, you know, tire the guy out. It's midnight, you know, so let the guy rest a little bit. I don't want to get too fired up here for him at midnight.
2: Yeah, we don't want to get too argumentative the first time we bring on a guest. Then
0: next time is on.
2: Oh, baby, it's on. Speaking of, NFL Week 5 is here, and it's a big one. Bears versus Packers in Sunday's America's Game of the Week, streaming live on Fox 1. Miss it live, and you're just watching a highlight? 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Bears-Packers live on Fox 1.
0: Speaking of Bears-Packers, will they make an appearance in our weekly NFL six-pack? 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
1: It's the NLCS, and it's set. 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
1: 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The Odd Couple with Rob Parker and Kelvin Washington. 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
0: 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Thanks again to Scott Dockerman from The Athletic joining us last segment. 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
20: Hot Seat Heat Check.
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0: I'm going to contradict myself when it comes to the Houston Texans here on the Hot Seat Heat Check.
2: Oh.
0: I think it was, I don't know if it was week 2 or week 3, after they lost to the Bills and Bengals, I said that I believe DeMeco Ryans had bought himself a full season of safety if this year falls off the rails. I'm not so sure about that now, and quite honestly, based on what the decision he made earlier this week, I don't think he's convinced about that either. So we all knew coming into the year their offense would either be the reason why they took a leap forward or the limiting factor as to why they wouldn't be able to reach their ceiling. One thing we thought they had in the bag was the defense. We thought they'd be dominant, maybe even better than last season. They brought in Reed Blankenship. They brought in Jadeveon Clowney. It's been the exact opposite. They have taken a massive step backwards. Last year, they finished the season second in points allowed. first in yards allowed on a per-game basis. So far through the first four games of this season, 26th and 21st in those categories. Simply cannot happen when you're playing with one arm behind your back with that offensive unit out there. And then when you really can't have it happen is a game like last week. They controlled that entire game against Dallas before it all fell apart in that fourth quarter. The offense actually had a little bit of juice behind it. C.J. Stroud was playing well. Nico Collins got off a little bit. Jalen Noel played one of his better games of the early season. They scored 30 points on offense and did not commit a turnover. If the Houston Texans score 30 points and don't commit a turnover with that defense, you would have thought they won going away. Recipe for a decisive victory. I do not pretend to be any sort of defensive expert when it comes to coordinating defenses or placing players in positions to be able to succeed. But if you're going to pay Derek Stingley $30 million a year, one of the highest paid corners in the league, sometimes you might have to break your tendencies and just let him man up on the team's best receiver. I cannot allow CeeDee Lamb to go out there and beat me by himself time and time again. And I know in Houston's defense, Stingley primarily plays on the left side, and that's how the defense is designed. But good coaches find a way to adjust in game. Matt Burke is the defensive coordinator. He was calling the plays. No longer is now because DeMeco Ryans is taking over. You're the head coach, though, DeMeco, and it's your side of the ball that's getting reamed out there. The burden of responsibility in-game falls on you. DeMeco Ryans, you know that, by the way. So CeeDee Lamb targeted four times when Stingley was defending him last week. Four. On those plays, he caught two passes for 17 yards, which means that anybody else that defended him last week, 15 receptions on 16 targets for a 172 and a touchdown, Adam.

0: and windows just not being open for as long as you think they might be.
1: Yeah.
0: You cannot continue to waste opportunities when you have talented rosters with a bunch of impact players who have not gotten their big contract extensions yet. And if this team is severely underachieves here in year five, it's actually year five right now for D'Amico Ryans, I can see them deciding to move on. So a big part of preventing that from happening is beating the Titans, whom they share the NFC South or AFC South, excuse me, cellar with at this point. This is a turning point in their season this week. You find a way to beat the Titans this weekend. Maybe you find a way to knock off the Jaguars next week. And I think you're right back in this thing. You're 2-4 with matchups against the Giants, Chargers, and Browns on the horizon. Not murderer's row by any stretch. But first things first, you got to take care of business in Tennessee. Because if you fall to 0-5, not only am I declaring this season officially over, I think the D'Amico Ryans era might be over as well.
2: Hey, takes a big man to admit when they make a mistake. I wouldn't do it.
3: They're admitted to a mistake.
2: Speaking of coaches taking over play calling duties here, as we get to another hot seat heat check. And now the Broncos were a popular pick to not just win the AFC West again, but win the AFC. If they had Bo Nix in the AFC Championship game last season, they're taking on Seattle in another Super Bowl. They see him on Thursday Night Football, I think, coming up
0: this
2: week. They
0: do. This coming Thursday.
2: They would have had a chance to win that Super Bowl last year against Seattle, maybe.
4: That's not going to happen.
2: No.
0: They would have had a better chance than the Patriots, I'll put it that way.
2: While a little banged up currently, the defense is so good, it doesn't take much to win with this team, and yet they are 2-2. And Bo Nix's seat is getting a little warm, in my opinion. It's year three for Bo. He was the 12th pick in the 2024 draft. At Oregon, we expect more from our quarterbacks at the next level. And he's playing another one this week in Justin Herbert. What, Kevin?
0: You do?
2: Is this about Akili Smith? Is this about Joey Harrington?
0: Great lineage of great Oregon quarterbacks. I got Dan Fouts and...
2: Maybe Justin Herbert. Still time.
0: I'm still waiting. Joey Harrington ain't walking through that door.
2: Dixon had like a game or two at Pittsburgh.
0: He'd be getting sacked again like he did in Detroit for 4 or 5 years.
2: All right, fine. So maybe the standard isn't that high. Maybe we want someone to set the standard, and Bo Nix could be that guy.
0: All right, fair enough.
2: Now, I could have had this game coming up against the Chargers in they're at SoFi, right?
0: Yeah, SoFi, yes.
2: Denver Chargers at SoFi. This could have been a trap game category for me. But I just want to focus more on Bo Nix here and him becoming no more than an in-game manager and a check-down merchant that relied on a bunch of fourth-quarter comebacks and them going 11-2 in one-score games last year. We always call it a week-to-week league because of how unpredictable the NFL is and how unreliable performances are from one game to the next. Well, if we can't know what's going to happen from one week to the next, how reliable can a performance be from one year to the next? In finance, the saying is past performance is not indicative of future results. In the past, Bo would take a couple of big shots down the field where they would connect and come up with some explosive plays. In 2025, the Denver Broncos had 15 drives in the fourth quarter when trailing by one score, and Bo Nix led the team to a score on 9 of those. Bo Nix led 9 scoring drives in the fourth quarter or overtime when trailing by one score or tied in 2025. Only
0: sounds
2: Josh
0: like,
2: Allen was better.
0: Sounds like the second coming of Tim Tebow to me.
2: Yeah.
0: You just, you know, put him on the bench for the first 3.5 quarters and then bring him in.
2: Well, he's definitely looking like closer to Tim Tebow than John Elway right now. Now, I'm not saying he hasn't done it this year. He helped them come back in their 2 wins against the Jags
0: and
2: the Rams.
0: Yep.
2: He also helped them get down in both of those games to begin with. Like, what if the lucky horseshoe that this Bronco has on his hoof eventually gets bucked off? What if the defense gets worse? What if the rushing offense stays bottom 5 in the league where it is right now? Can Bo return the favor and carry them some? I don't see it. Here's his passing breakdown in attempts so far this year. Let's just say Bo knows checkdowns. 37 of his passing attempts this year are behind the line of scrimmage. 46 are from 0 to 5 yards. Just 23 pass attempts from 6 to 10 yards. Just 29 11-plus yard pass attempts. He leads the league in passes behind the line of scrimmage so far this season. You can say, oh, well, it's working. Who cares?

0: how many captain check down passes he makes. Is it working if they're 27th in scoring offense so far and Sean Payton has to take over play calling duties? Mind you, while making far shorter and easier passes than everyone else, he's only completing 60% of his passes on the season, which is his lowest completion rate of his career. His rookie season, he was at 66% completion rate. They brought in Jalen Waddle this year to help out too. I will say this, they're 2-2 with one of the tougher schedules so far against the Chiefs, the Jags, the Rams, and the 49ers, who they lost to last weekend in San Francisco. They might be fine long-term. And I'm not saying his seat is as hot as the heat used to forge the magic horseshoe firmly up Bo Nix's ass, but I am saying it's not as cold as that mile-high air come December, where I think they'll be in a dogfight just to make the playoffs because I'm seeing some regression out of their franchise quarterback. That's all.
1: That's fair.
0: Just bringing it to everyone's attention. Okay?
1: That's fair. I understand. And you know what, Adam? I'm going to have more on this game coming up in our very next segment. Not our next segment, because our next segment, I don't want to step on Mike. We got Mike on Mike coming up next.
0: Ah, shucks.
1: Yeah.
0: No, Mike, I was
1: kidding. Adam's favorite segment every single week. Mike on Mike is coming up next on FNA on FSR, and then we'll continue the six-pack after that. Don't go anywhere.
2: Here we go. Saturdays are for these guys.
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2: Sundays are for him. 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
0: All right, let's do it. Let's get to Mike's favorite segment.
2: Hey, is this on? Quiet, please. Shut up. It's Mike on the mic.
22: Yes.
0: Let's go, Mike. What's up?
22: No, I can tell you're clearly still upset from last week's beatdown that I gave you.
0: I'm not upset. I'm not bitter. I don't feel attacked here at all.
22: Oh, okay. All right, that's good.
1: Because I swear you kind of look like Sherman Klump sitting there at the Comedy Store or whatever the name of the comedy spot was, and Dave Chappelle was just ripping into him in The Nutty Professor. That's kind of how it felt like to me.
0: Look, it hurts. Yesterday I took an L, today I bounced back. What does Big Sean say? That's my moral compass. That's how I get through life.
22: Okay, that's good. You do you, Adam. You do you.
0: The hell? I didn't do anything.
22: Okay.
0: I was nice today and I still got attacked.
22: Just today though. Yeah.
1: once doesn't make a streak, Adam.
0: I don't know. One guy told me. Okay, sorry.
1: Don't I know? Yes.
22: Well, speaking of once does not make a streak, I was scrolling on Twitter earlier this week, as I typically do, X as they call it now, and a tweet that I saw that caught my eye, yeah, and it's something that I feel is not discussed enough. JT the Brick, hosts for...
1: Oh, my guy.
22: Yeah.
0: Legend. I'm standing up in the studio!
1: Yeah.
22: Host of Raider Nation Radio 920 AM, he put out a tweet that was kind of feisty. It was very... attacking, like, against Dodger fans.
0: Oh, it wasn't against me.
22: No.
1: Or me. All right.
0: JT and I go back. I was his intern, like, in 09. Oh, I listened to JT before I went to bed in high school. I remember staying up way too late and getting up really groggy because I used to listen to JT the Brick on KHDK AM 1140 back in the day.
1: Yeah, JT, Fox Sports Radio alum.
22: Yeah, most definitely.
6: Take it easy, over now. I'm getting old.
1: What exactly did JT say about the Dodgers there, Mike? They got you all riled up.
22: Yeah, so I was just curious. So he put out this tweet saying, quick reminder, the Dodgers are not a dynasty yet, in quotations. They've won back to back, and that ain't no dynasty. And he brings up a suggestion. The 1989-1990 Detroit Pistons won back to back, and they were never a dynasty. Get this, the Dodgers have never been a dynasty, and they've been around longer than the Yankees. Obviously, JT the Brick is a Yankees fan.
1: Mm-hmm. Yeah, exactly. Consider the source on that.
0: Protecting his own dynasty.
22: Right. No. And then he goes on to say, since last year I've said the Dodgers win three in a row, and they are a dynasty. All rational human beings can understand this.
0: Wait, you said that?
22: No. This is what.
1: Oh, that's what you replied to him with. I was like, "Yeah, Mike, I am mad at you, brother.
0: Bringing that heat."
1: Yeah. No.
22: So I want to get your guys' opinion on this. I've got an opinion about it as well. What do you guys consider a sports dynasty? And clearly, he's not just talking about baseball. He brought up the NBA comparison. What to you guys is a sports dynasty? What needs to happen? How many championships and how many years?
0: This is the problem. It's subjective. Acting right. Like there's some definitive number you have to win to make it a dynasty. I think it's about ranking dynasties.
1: Yeah,
0: like there's different levels.
1: Cause even like there's an argument about the San Antonio Spurs, the Pop, Tim Duncan, Tony Parker, Manu Ginobili. Like, well, they never won three in a row, so they could technically be a dynasty.
0: They never won two in a row.
1: Yeah, but they won a lot. So, yeah, if you won five championships over the course of 13 years, I don't know how many other franchises are doing that. I consider that to be a dynasty, even though they don't win back to back.
0: I would consider it a dynasty. I may not look at it as strong as a dynasty as like the Lakers three-peating or the Bulls three-peating, multiple times. That's the difference, but it still can be a dynasty. It just isn't as impressive as one.
1: Cause how often, obviously it is exceedingly rare that a team wins three straight championships in any league.
0: Yeah.
1: But it's also rare to win back to back. So, the Dodgers have won back-to-back World Series, and if you want to throw in the COVID one, if you want to take it away from them, fine. If you want to count it, though, you're talking about three over the course of a six-year period. Some people will consider that to be a dynasty. Right. How many World Series have they played in since 2017?
0: Yeah,
22: exactly.
0: They've been in the mix so often, really since, 2013, when they lost to the Cardinals in the NLCS. They have been in the mix as one of the contenders for 13 years.
22: But to me, this is what's crazy about it. It's, okay, so let's just say the Dodgers don't win until 2030. Let's just say they go to 2030.
0: Bless you.
22: No more championships.
0: Well, that would take an act of God. If the Dodgers don't win any championships from now till then, are we alive?
1: I mean, the Yankees spent a crap ton of money in the early 2000s and never won one. They won, it wasn't until 2009, after a decade of spending and overspending. They put the tax in, the luxury tax, because of the Yankees. They didn't win.
22: Right, but three in 10, in a decade, that wouldn't be considered a dynasty? I think it is. Yeah.
1: I would. Yeah, I qualify that. Considering where the landscape is, this is not the 1930s where the Yankees were winning every single year and all the talent was hoarded onto one team. So yeah, they were a dynasty because they won eight titles in 12 years. Nobody's doing that ever anymore in today's landscape.
0: There's not an eight-peat in the NBA like Bill Russell with the Celtics. It turns out things have changed. The Giants winning 3 in 5 years, obviously that's a dynasty.
1: That's absolutely a dynasty. I call it that. Absolutely. How could you not?
0: Appreciate that, guys. Thanks for making me feel better.
1: Finally. Well, we gotta build you up a little bit. We can't just kick a man while he's down.
0: I've been broken down. The dynasty of hate going on me right now. More coming up next on FNA on Fox Sports Radio. We are Fox
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0: Baltimore Ravens quarterback Lamar Jackson with a sprained ankle is out for Sunday night at Atlanta, and missing for the Sunday game in London for the Eagles will be running back Saquon Barkley and wide receiver Devontae Smith due to hamstring injuries. Running back Breece Hall of the Jets is out again this weekend with a quad injury. Wide receiver Michael Pittman of the Steelers could miss multiple weeks with a foot injury. Bears running back Kyle Manungai is out with a toe injury. Former Bears coach and player Mike Ditka died at the age of 86. The American League Division Series ends Saturday night. White Sox at Cleveland. The Dodgers open at Milwaukee for the NLCS Sunday night on Fox TV. L.A. will start pitcher Tarek Skubal in Game 1. NHL wins for Seattle and Washington. And the WNBA semis went to Atlanta in a three-game sweep, winning at New York. And to Golden State, which won a Game 3 in overtime at Las Vegas. I'm Steve DeSager.
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10: We do got two on, two off coming up later this hour. Remember, NFL Week 5 is here, and it's a big one. Bears versus Packers is Sunday's America's Game of the Week, streaming live on Fox 1. 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
9: I will get to that game a little bit later in the NFL six-pack, but right now it's time for our second category, Mark.
2: Trap game tap.
9: That's right. So, Adam, you flirted with taking this game in the trap game tap, talking about the Broncos and the Chargers. I am going to call this the trap game tap for the Denver Broncos. You mentioned a lot in the last segment, you know, Denver not playing well right now, specifically Bo Nix and that offense struggling, but they are 2-2. They do have quality victories over two opponents, the Jacksonville Jaguars and the Rams, who are two of the best teams in their conferences, and they were neck and neck with the 49ers the majority of that game last week. Offense, obviously, still trying to figure itself out. We mentioned Sean Payton taking over play caller duties from Davis Webb, who, when asked about it on Friday, they asked Davis Webb, how do you feel about getting your play calling duties taken away? He said, well, it's not ideal. I was like, yeah, I would say so, Davis.
10: It's great. This is awesome. Thanks for the question, guys.
9: Yeah.
10: Let's bring it up some more.
9: Still searching for consistency. One thing Bo Nix has working against them, it is year three, but their offensive line, especially in pass protection, has been one of the worst in the entire league, which is actually a little surprising. I don't know if changing the play caller can do anything about that. If your guys up front just aren't blocking well, then you have deeper problems than who's calling the plays.
10: They gonna run some jumbo packages to protect him better?
9: Yeah, maybe. I don't know. But they need
10: We're going goal line everywhere on the field.
9: They need to figure something out, because if I'm Bo Nix and every time I take a snap, there's pressure in my face, I'll be dumping it off to the running back every time too, to be honest with you. But the problem I have with him going into this game with the Chargers is the fact that, like the Chargers, Denver is banged up all over the place. You're missing defensive linemen. You're missing both of your starting cornerbacks. We mentioned the fact that they're not playing extremely well, even though they're finding ways to win games here and there. What they've done, you kind of expected the Chargers to do. The Chargers actually had an easy way to open up the season. You have a new offensive coordinator, new verbiage, new system. We can find a way to get a couple of victories under our belt while we figure this out. They were not able to do that with cupcakes to start the season. The Denver Broncos are figuring things out. What?
10: Are the Raiders still a cupcake at this point? I'm just asking.
2: The Raiders suck.
9: It's early yet.
10: It's still early, Mike.
9: I'm encouraged by what they've been doing, but it's early yet.
10: Isn't on yet, but you might be a cupcake still.
9: So, as of right now, you know what? I might move them up to the pastry category. Maybe they're a donut, so maybe a little of the frosting is coming off. But not all of it. Not all of it. I do think if there is ever going to be a week for the Chargers to break the chain and find a way to victory in this group of death that they're in the midst of when it comes to their schedule, this might be it, because the Broncos are so banged up. They're going to be confident coming in. And look, the Chargers, this is their Hail Mary desperation. They are at home. There's probably going to be more Bronco fans there, to be honest with you. That's pretty much par for the course for them.
10: Yeah.
9: I know they're banged up on the offensive line. When haven't they been? This is their comfort zone. The Chargers are always banged up on the offensive line. So what difference does it make? Desperate straight for them and Jim Harbaugh. season completely collapses with the loss here. I think they actually come up and show a great effort. Whether or not they actually win, I don't know, but I do think they're primed to cover the 3.5-point spread of nothing else.
10: All right. That's a good trap game tap. You know, last week I brought up the Bills-Patriots game. Mm-hmm. I had the Patriots there. That was a good call, I thought.
7: You're a smart mother. That's right.
10: This week, you know, now that they lost to my Panthers, I think it's clear to everyone the Lions window is shut. As I said before the season started. But that clear code of truth.
9: No, you said this last year, Adam. Don't pat yourself on the back more. You closed the Lions window last year.
10: I actually said it about 40 years ago.
9: It never opened.
10: It will become even more obvious, though, if they lose this week to Arizona. In Arizona, a Cardinals team that has lost three in a row ever since beating the still winless Chargers back in week one.
9: Yep.
10: We actually were saying some nice things about the Cardinals at that time.
9: That was a long time ago.
10: Since then, the nicest thing I could say about them is, well, we're all going to die someday, so that means we'll forget about a very forgettable franchise that kind of existed. I don't even acknowledge them now. I have maintained that they are the most irrelevant team in sports. There's really no buzz, positive or negative, for the Arizona Cardinals. It's like they play in the zombie Pac-12.
9: They're the Hartford Whalers of the NFL.
10: They're in a different league. They're a triple A team. The Trash Pandas or something. The Trash Cardinals. Like, outside of RIP Pat Tillman, that one year with Kurt Warner taking them to the Super Bowl, and maybe some Jake the Snake Plumber.
9: Oh, they had a run there with Carson Palmer.
10: Bruce Arians,
9: for a year or two.
10: Yeah.
9: You know?
10: But just
9: they lost to your Panthers, I think, in an NFC Championship game, if I remember correctly.
10: Smoke their asses. That's why we were favored in that Super Bowl that we lost.
9: Yeah, how did that go?
10: Well, you were there, Kevin, with me. Was. You know how that went. Me crying in the shower afterwards.
9: All right.
10: Some say.
9: I was just sitting on the couch watching the post game and was like, damn, Adam's been gone for a minute. Like,
11: oh, the tears of unfathomable sadness.
10: A minute. You probably should have done a proof of life check on me or something. But the Cardinals are just like unremarkable, unmemorable in so many ways.
9: Yeah.
10: They say, give me an A or give me an F to be relevant. Well, the Cardinals haven't given us that C at the beginning of their name for 128 years. Yes. Would it surprise you to know that they are actually the oldest continuous franchise operating as a professional football team? So, big if true. But yes, they are a professional football team. They have been around forever since 1898. Mm-hmm. They started in Chicago. Yep. In something called the Morgan Athletic Club. They eventually got to the NFL.
9: Did they win the championship in the Morgan Athletic Club?
10: They did win a couple of championships, you know, that weren't Super Bowls. Okay. So nobody cares.
9: Oh.
10: But somehow, they've been around 128 years and they still feel like an expansion team sometimes. Like, they may expand their winning this week, though. Maybe. This is my trap game tap call. Probably not. They probably won't win, but I don't know how many other games to use here in the trap game tap if I'm not going with the Chargers game against the Denver Broncos. And I'm saying Arizona is back at home. They're hosting a Lions team whose defense is pretty awful.
9: Atrocious.
10: Pretty miserable. Somebody put a side-by-side photo. I wish I could reference who this person was. But one of the shots was this person not looking very good. And the other was them looking hot. And it was like... Lions offense, the hot picture. Lions not defense, the not so hot picture. But I feel the momentum building with Arizona a little bit. Even Marvin Harrison Jr. finally caught a touchdown last week.
9: No, I don't believe it.
10: It was also his only catch.
9: That was AI.
10: Well, the Cardinals, they could be primed and ready to set a trap for the Lions this week and only lose by 18 or something. No, I think they're going to compete in this game. I do. They should be able to score some points against this Lions defense.
9: I would hope so.
10: Yeah.
9: Things aren't looking good for Kelvin Shepard out there. I don't know if you saw his press conference earlier this week.
10: I did not.
9: They're asking him, why are you blitzing so much if it's not working? He was like, oh, the right calls were made.
10: Oh, really?
9: So he just threw his entire defensive unit under the bus. He was like, I'm making the right calls. The players just aren't executing.
10: What is he, Steve Hartman? The prediction was right. The outcome was wrong.
9: Sounds like a leader to me. Yeah. It sounds like a guy who's, who knows his days are probably number two.
10: I don't think the sheep will be following that shepherd. Like, I don't think that was the way to do things.
9: No.
10: Mark, what's up next?
12: Beer goggles gay.
9: How the hell can a Bears-Packers game be beer goggles? This is a matchup of two blue bloods. You talk about old franchises, Adam. This is the oldest rivalry in maybe North American sports history. Halas Lombardi, Favre versus Urlacher, Rodgers versus Mitch Trubisky. Anyway, Packers have dominated this series over the past few decades, to say the least. But don't fret, Mark Ramsey and the Bears fans, times are changing. These franchises are going in completely opposite directions. The Bears, they could not find a competent quarterback if their life depended on it for 50 years. And then suddenly they have a surplus of talent at the position. What the hell? They're three deep. That's ridiculous. I never thought I'd be alive to say those words. Last week's win over the Jets might look fairly pedestrian on the scoreboard. It was 23-12. I cannot tell you the last time I saw an ass kicking that lopsided. And I'm a Raider fan. My team has taken their fair share. And last week was that bad.
12: The Raiders suck.
9: Chi-Town, time of possession, they won. 42 minutes and 45 seconds to 17 minutes and 15 seconds for the Jets. Whoa. Devin Bush, after the game, said it was the easiest NFL game he ever played in, and he got bored because he was standing on the sidelines so much during the game. He was bored. He was checked out. That's how bad it was. Two-headed monster of Manunga and Swift, steamrolling Cats, 197 yards rushing per game, by far the top rushing attack in the league. Caleb Williams, he just has to be decent. He doesn't even have to be great, top overall pick, Heisman star. If they're going to run the ball and bludgeon teams like this, just don't screw it up.
10: So I think I got the A-train again.
9: The A-train lasted for exactly 1 year.
10: All right.
9: It did not take long for that train to fall off the tracks.
10: Well, I didn't want to say it's like they got Walter Payton again or something.
9: No.
10: I would go that far.
9: Go far as a sweetness. No. No. What's Forte?
10: The Barbarian.
9: Give him Matt Forte or something, you know? More than anything, I think kudos should go to the defensive coordinator, Dennis Allen, because one of the big criticisms people like me had about the Bears and the fact that they were just too reliant on turnovers last season. They had a ridiculous turnover margin that there was no way they were going to be able to duplicate. Now, they forced 6 turnovers so far through the first 4 weeks, which is good, but as of now, it ranks behind a group of 10 other teams who have 8 or more. But most importantly, their defensive unit ranked 29th in yards allowed last season. They currently rank 3rd in the league so far the first quarter of the season. Now, juxtapose everything that's happening in Chicago with everything happening in Green Bay. Can't run the ball to save their lives because they're running street free agents out there on the offensive line. Inconsistency from the passing game, which has been an issue even when they have been able to run the ball, and a defense that is near the bottom of the league in stopping the run. By the way, gonna sound like Maui from Oahu when I say, you're welcome, once again, for picking the Buccaneers to cover the 3.5-point spread against Green Bay last week.
13: You're smart, point out
9: again.
13: That's right.
9: Adam said I was crazy and a shock jock. And laughed at me.
10: I didn't say that.
9: He pointed and laughed at me, as a matter of fact, when I said that.
10: There's video of this. Did I really point and laugh?
9: You did it on the inside. Fast forward all of a sudden, 8 days later, Jalen Daniels has a near victory over the Packers in his first career wins over the Cowboys in Dallas. But I digress.
10: Could have been a pick six still.
9: All that said, coulda, woulda, shoulda. A lot of couldas could have happened. Panthers could have won that Super Bowl against Denver.
10: Hey!
9: Cam Newton could have dove on that ball. John Casey could have not kicked the ball out of bounds against the Patriots. I digress.
10: I'm a victim tonight.
9: Why in the blue hell would I say that Sunday's game in Green Bay will actually be entertaining when all the stats in the eye test tells you the Bears will obliterate the spread that has them as just 2.5-point favorites over the Packers? Manunga and Smith, both banged up. I do think the Packers, like the Chargers to a degree, have a sense of pride and will at least pull out every stop to ensure that their biggest rival is not dancing on their grave
10: in the hollow walls of Lambeau Field.
9: They're going to try. It doesn't mean they're going to win. So with that being said, I don't think the Packers are going to win, but I do see them coming out with a great effort at home with a chance to take sole possession of second place in the NFC North, despite looking mostly listless these first 4 weeks of the season. So I do not think this is going to be a bludgeoning. I think Green Bay actually is competitive in this game.
10: All right. That's a good call. My beer goggles matchup here, a game that could be entertaining.
12: Get me another beer, Dragon Lady.
10: You know, the Browns and the Jets don't typically generate a high level of interest outside of each fan base hate watching their own team and wondering when it's going to be their year. Well, this might be a year where one of them makes the playoffs. Put your hands down, Jets fans. It's not you. The Browns are 3-1. The Jets are 1-3. But I see this as a close matchup and maybe an intriguing game with my beer goggles on. I really do here.
13: Faded.
10: The Browns lead the all-time series 16-15. Three of their last four games between them have been one-score games.
9: That's amazing that two of the most mediocre franchises in pro sports will be 500 against each other. We'll have a 500 record between the two of them when they play each other. That's perfect.
14: Mediocre.
9: Absolutely perfect.
10: The Browns have won three in a row. The Jets now have lost three in a row.
9: Yeah.
10: So it looks like the teams are going in opposite directions, and yet the Jets are favored?
9: Yeah.
10: Last time I saw it, it was Jets minus 1.5?
9: Okay, so that moved, because they were 2.5-point favorites.
10: Okay.
9: So there's definitely there's money coming in smartly on the opposite side, because I don't get it.
10: Well, the Browns, again, have won three in a row. The Jets have lost three in a row. The Browns are 3-1. The Jets are 1-3, and the Jets are favored.
9: And their best offensive player is not even playing in Breece Hall.
10: What?
9: If you want to say Garrett Wilson, but I mean, who's getting on the ball? So I'm gonna say Breece Hall.
10: This is really strange.
14: That was a dumbass play.
10: Well, depends on which side you're playing it. But apparently nobody trusts the Browns enough yet, which is understandable.
9: Rightfully so. Yeah.
10: No one should trust Deshaun Watson. No one should trust the Browns. No one should trust the Haslam family. No one should trust anything that comes from Cleveland, including the Rock and Roll Hall of Fame, which lied to us in taking in all genres of music. Enya is in the Rock and Roll Hall of Fame now. No.
9: I mean, can we all just kind of acknowledge that it's the Music Hall of Fame at this point?
10: Yeah,
9: is this still
10: much.
9: A debate that people have?
10: I don't know.
9: Is this still, you know, mid-July, nothing to talk about, sports talk radio debate as to whether or not the Rock and Roll Hall of Fame should have non-rock and roll acts in it?
10: Ketchup on a hot dog.
9: Yeah. Right.
10: Well, only time will tell if this Browns team is for real this season. But like Vegas, I wouldn't trust them being able to dominate a team that's got just one win just because they have their longest winning streak, the Browns, of three games in a row. Longest winning streak they've had in 3 years. The Browns will brown again, Todd Monken. You can say F that.
9: Yeah.
10: I say you just F and wait, okay? Mm. A loss to the Jets, who just got their first interception in 20 games, are about to get, you know, another one, I think, this week off your quarterback in Deshaun Watson. And this game, it's going to get drunker than going through 42 quarterbacks since 1999 just to think Deshaun Watson is somehow going to be the savior here. You don't want to fly with them mother effing Jets. My beer goggles are on tighter than aviator goggles. I'm watching this game, and by watch, I mean, you know, whatever comes up on NFL Red Zone, the highlights.
9: Yeah. I highly doubt you're seeking this one out. You're going to be glued to the Browns and the Jets coming up on Sunday. What's next, Mark?
15: Troy, I'm so sorry.
16: Oh, my God!
42: Oh, Troy, potential.
9: Yes, our potential epic fail this week. I'm going with the Baltimore Ravens. And quite honestly, even if Lamar Jackson were 100% healthy and playing in this game, I was still going to have them as my epic fail potential taking on Atlanta. It is almost unfathomable that in August we were actually having a discussion about who the starting quarterback of the Falcons should be when everybody's healthy. Tua had his share of success in Miami, and then he didn't. Michael Penix had been uneven as a young quarterback before he ended up tearing his ACL for the 18th time. But after two embarrassingly bad offensive performances to start this season, all of a sudden the Falcons look like the second coming of the 90s Cowboys when it comes to offense, especially when it comes to running the football. Second in the league in rushing behind the Bears. And I don't think it's a coincidence that once they put Penix back behind center, their offense has gone to another level. He's not a world beater, not an MVP candidate. He might never even measure up to being, you know, a top eight pick like he was when they drafted him. But he's talented enough, efficient enough, and I think he can make the necessary throws to help you win games if he has the complementary pieces like a run game around him. He only had 223 yards passing on Monday in New Orleans, but how many times did he hit Drake London for huge plays to keep drives alive?
10: Oh.
9: He did the exact same thing the week before in Green Bay. I've said it for years that Kevin Stefanski is one of the best offensive head coaches in the NFL. He was just mired in mediocrity in Cleveland, like you were talking about, Adam, a franchise that can't get out of its own way, and saddled him and themselves with Deshaun Watson and that entire debacle.
10: Stefanski unleashed.
9: Yeah, part of the reason why I picked Atlanta to win the South this year was because I thought Stefanski can tap into Penix's talents and take that offense to another level. And so far through two games with Penix at quarterback, they've been able to do that. Meanwhile, outside of week one against the Colts, the Ravens have not looked good at all. They lose to a young Saints team that's still learning how to walk. There's no shame in a close win against Dallas, but I certainly thought their defensive output would have been better in that game. And then last week they go, pretty much let go of the rope, for lack of a better term, and needed to recover an onside kick to hold off the Tennessee Titans, who are winless. Granted, Lamar Jackson did not play in the entire second half of that game with an ankle injury. I'll give you that. But Snoop Huntley, been the backup for 5 years. He's had success in the past. It's not like he's some rookie that just came off the bench and has never played before. He's not Jalen Daniels. You still had Derrick Henry, still had Zay Flowers, Mark Andrews. The offense should not have just hit a giant brick wall when Lamar Jackson went out. But that's exactly what happened. So, look, maybe after a week of practicing with the ones, Huntley and the offense will look better this week. But considering how unimpressive the Ravens' defense has looked, coupled with the suddenly resurrected Falcons' offense, I can see an ugly result on the horizon for Baltimore. They could possibly be seeing their Super Bowl window here closing here in the future with Lamar Jackson's future in question.
10: I haven't called that one yet, but yeah, we're getting closer.
9: Mm-hmm. It's getting there.
10: I'm the king of closing windows. Because it's like the easiest prediction to make is winning so hard. Coming up next, I'll get to my O'Troy epic fail. Also, redemption round under the microscope. It's the NFL six-pack here on FNA on Fox Sports Radio.
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10: It's the NFL six-pack coming up under the microscope. We'll also get to redemption round, but I got to get my O'Troy epic fail potential in here.
39: You're a huge embarrassment failure.
10: Well, look what you did, NFL and Roger Goodell. You caved to public pressure and rescinded the fine on Kyle Juszczyk for celebrating a play by pantomiming sipping juice because you thought it was beer. You caved to the angry mob of NFL fans who pointed out the hypocrisy of fining someone for faking drinking a beer while you're in bed with every alcohol company existing, including ones that put team logos on their can. But maybe we shouldn't be allowed to celebrate by mimicking drinking juice, actually. Did you know an 8-ounce glass of Welch's grape juice has almost the same amount of sugar as a 12-ounce can of Coke? Is that what you want kids to be drinking every time Kyle Juszczyk celebrates a first down?
9: Well, you know, you just worked your ass off to matriculate the ball down the field, you know, and get yourself a touchdown. Yeah, you got to replenish. You got to get those electrolytes. Got to get you some quick energy. Get you some sugar in you. So why not?
10: Well, do you remember watching Buster Bluth in Arrested Development getting drunk off those juice boxes and turning into a wild man?
9: Yes.
10: Juice kills. Remember OJ? It can be very dangerous. I just think the NFL might want to rethink their stance on this drink celebration policy. You ever watch My 600-Pound Life? They ain't drinking clear liquids, Kevin.
9: Well,
10: it's the juice that gets them.
0: They badass.
10: That's the silent beverage killer.
9: Well, they drink it like they take the entire 2 liter of Coke and just drink it. They don't even pour it into a cup.
10: I mean,
9: I'm literally asking. I've never seen the show, but I was almost 400 pounds myself. So I can answer that question for you.
10: You know, I forgot about that.
9: They probably were. So as someone who did it, yeah, they probably did.
10: This is good. Did you think because it said fruit on it, it would be okay?
9: No, I knew what I was doing.
10: All right.
9: Oh, it's healthy. It's like,
10: it says
9: it's peach lemonade. It's healthy.
10: 10% of it is actual fruit juice. The rest is high fructose corn syrup and gummy bear blood.
9: Fruit juice in and of itself is not even that good for you, to be honest with you. Just eat the fruit.
10: Yeah. Keep thinking it's sweet. To drink juice, and nothing will happen because there's fruit in the name. See what happens.
9: And by the way, Swung at Ball 4, yes, I do like high C, though I have not had one in a while, but I did love them. I especially love the ones with Slimer from Ghostbusters on it.
10: They got some good high C at Mickey D's. Tell you that right now.
9: Oh, okay.
10: Now I'm thinking of Squeezes. Yeah, the artificial juice is even better.
9: It was kind of a Capri Sun. Now that I think of it, I was a Capri Sun guy above all.
10: Kiwi Strawberry?
9: Yeah, once I got, I had the high C's initially, and then once I was basically exposed to the, Capri Suns, I was turned into a Capri Sun guy.
10: Like, I'm just saying, a lot of this stuff, it's actually not that good for you. And if you keep letting Kyle Juszczyk promote this garbage to our children.
7: You're garbage.
10: Well, who knows what might happen. I hear the nation's fat.
9: Do you hear the nation's fat?
10: I hear there is some documentary called Supersize Me.
9: You can hear the fatness? Is that what it is?
10: I can actually hear the nation getting fatter.
11: I can actually hear you getting fatter.
9: Who was the NBA player that sat down? Was it Dirk? I don't remember who it was.
10: He's not fat enough.
9: No, there was an NBA player who sat down and there was
10: Oliver
9: like a Coke.
10: Miller, tractor trailer. Okay, sorry.
9: There was a Coca-Cola bottle or some sort of whatever the sponsor was and he picked it up and moved it and says, that's bad for you.
10: Oh,
9: don't drink.
10: You know
9: that.
10: Who that was?
9: Who was it?
10: Kawhi.
9: Was it Kawhi Leonard? Okay.
10: His Gatorade, didn't do a deal with him or something. So he didn't want them promoting Gatorade that was up there on the table at his, post-game presser.
9: Didn't do a deal with him, huh?
10: Guess not.
9: Well.
10: And maybe
9: there's so many directions I can take that I'm just gonna take the high road and just keep on pushing.
10: What do you promote the deal?
9: Yeah.
10: All right, where are we going next?
12: Under the microscope.
9: You talked about this game a little bit earlier, and I admit, unlike Adam, I am a big enough man to admit when I am wrong.
10: Wait, when did I not admit I'm
9: wrong? You admitted, that you do not like to talk about when you're wrong. You said it yourself.
10: I said that?
9: Yes.
10: Well, I was wrong about that.
9: You said that like 45 minutes ago.
10: Why are you talking about old stuff?
9: I'm not quite ready to admit that I was completely wrong about Deshaun Watson.
10: Wow.
9: But if it continues to play that he's playing, I might have to. Now, we talked about the Browns quarterback situation in the offseason and how they're putting us through this whole charade that Wilson is their best quarterback. And we all know that they just wanted to try to find a way to justify him paying them all that money.
10: Wait a second.
9: So they just had to throw him out there.
10: Yes? Charade is another way of saying charade. It's like tomato, tomato?
9: Yeah, absolutely.
13: Oh. English, mother! Do you speak it?
10: I didn't know. Is it a mix of facade and charade?
9: No, no. They're two completely different parts.
10: Okay, okay.
9: No.
10: I'm learning.
9: Through four games, he's shown that at the very least, he's a competent NFL quarterback again, which there was serious doubt about whether he could even do that as late as the last preseason game when he looked awful. He's not putting up superstar numbers like he did in Houston, but 70% completion percentage, 6 touchdowns, 2 picks, averaging 7.5 yards per attempt, which is about league average. You could do a hell of a lot worse. And last week against what we still believe is one of the better defenses in the NFL in Pittsburgh, he engineered several long scoring drives. I'm placing the Browns under the microscope because if indeed Watson can keep this level of production up, I don't think it's crazy to say the Browns can be a threat in the AFC playoff race. I mean, if they beat the Jets, and they'd be 4-1 if they did that, with Baltimore losing to Atlanta, which I think is going to happen, they would sit atop the AFC North by themselves at the end of the first quarter of the season. And with the way the Jets looked last week, along with their injuries, I think that's absolutely a realm of possibility. I still can't believe that they're favored by anything. How they're favored in this game is mind-boggling to me. The issue with the Browns over the past 6 years or so hasn't been their talent overall. They've just had such a void at quarterback, it's placed the team in a very uncompetitive position.

0: 3.5 points with them being the home dog to the Rams. We were up by 10 with 4 minutes left.
1: Okay.
0: How do you lose that game by four? It could only be they were trying to screw me and give me one of the worst bad beats imaginable. All they had to do, Kevin, was kick a field goal and go up 13 with 7:31 left in the fourth quarter, and my pick was secured.
1: Coaching malpractice again. Multiple. It happened on Thursday night, too. The Buccaneers did the same thing with Todd Bowles. Going for a touchdown instead of kicking the field goal to go up three scores, and almost came back and bit him.
0: Eagles, you could have just lost by one, and my plus 3.5, it would have held. But no, Nick Sirianni and his infinite wisdom goes for it on that fourth down. They don't get it. The wheels fall off. They go from being up 20-10 to lose 24-20. What looked like a sure win with me ended up being a lesson in why you should never gamble, because a team can lay down like dogs just to spite you. No one else was affected by this loss but me. They did it to stick it to me for all those years playing EDP 455 sound or 445 sound.
1: Sure, they haven't forgotten about that.
0: It turned out he was one of the most disgusting Eagles fans in history and not a good representative of the franchise.
2: And that's saying something right over here for me.
1: That's saying something because they had a fan who was eating, you know, horse manure during the parade a few years ago.
0: Between EDP 445, Darren Sharper, and Ron Jeremy making appearances on this show.
1: Yeah, I tried to block those all out of my memory, Adam.
0: We know how to pick them, Kevin.
1: We?
0: So did I with that Eagles pick, apparently. So Eagles, look, just to test my theory that you want to screw me as bad as EDP wanted to eat that cupcake he drove so far to meet up with, I'm telling you right now, I think I'm taking the Jaguars minus however many points they are giving against the Eagles this week in London, which is a home game for the Jaguars because they've been using that as a test site in case they want to move them there eventually.
1: Well,
0: F you, Eagles.
1: Consider the fact that the Eagles are starting a mass unit. I mean, everybody's hurt. So, I mean, the Jaguars, I mean, last time I checked, it was about 7.5, maybe even gone up to 8 at this point in time.
0: That's it.
1: They better run the Eagles off the field. Considering what the Eagles are running out. Even Jalen Hurts showed up on the injury report this week. Nobody is healthy. So they're in a bad situation. And by the way, Adam, I think there might be more than a couple of people who are a little bit more upset about what happened last week in Philadelphia than you are.
0: More upset than me?
1: More upset than you, yes.
3: That's a 50 DKP minus!
0: That was a 50 DKP minus! That's what they did to me, Kevin. That's the highest level of anger. That's righteous anger.
1: I'd be lying if I said I didn't think of you when I saw the final result of that game. I'm just
0: F you, man.
1: I didn't say I thought about you and
4: irritated.
1: Laughed. I didn't say I thought about you and laughed, even though I did. I just said I thought about you, that's all. All right, Mark, what's our
0: there's
1: last
0: a bad beat, you will find me.
1: Last category.
5: Redemption round.
1: I'm going with the Cincinnati Bengals for my redemption round, and honestly, they need to redeem themselves from these last couple of weeks. Defense that looked like it turned a corner in that victory over Houston has allowed over 320 yards of offense the last two losses against the Steelers and the Jaguars. And the big controversy of the week was Joe Burrow apologizing for saying that the team needs to throw the ball more after they ran just 23 yards on 15 carries last week. You need to do the opposite, Joe. Like, now, to his credit, he came out and apologized, but he said, we need to throw more. Then he says, well, we need to be more of a balanced offense.
0: He was
1: like,
0: emotional.
1: He did say that. The Bengals are second to last in the league in rushing yards and rushing attempts. Basically, Joe, it's almost mathematically impossible for the team to throw the ball more than they actually are. So, we talked about this in the preseason. Chase Brown, far from a superstar, but steady starting running back, averaged 4.5 yards to carry last season. Use him! It's only going to make things easier on Burrow and the passing game, especially with Chase and T. Higgins both being banged up. Chase still has a clear concussion protocol. He's unlikely to play. And T. Higgins has been limited all week with an adductor injury, so we don't know what the receiver core is going to look like this weekend. But if there ever were a get-right game, it's this week against the lowly Miami Dolphins. Although I will say, if there is a bright spot for Miami, it is their defense. Jacob Rodriguez, dominant year last year at Texas Tech, top five in Heisman voting. He's been tackling everything in sight. He's been amazing. The defense with Jeff Hafley as head coach has been solid. But I do expect the Bengals to bounce back this week, mainly because they need to. Next week, they're at Baltimore, followed by games against the Titans, who've been pesky, and the Falcons.

0: we talked about have been resurgent, and then follow that up with the Steelers, who just beat them last week or a couple of weeks ago. So if you're a team with championship aspirations, you have to load up on the givens on your schedule. This is one of those games for the Bengals, and I think they end up responding.
1: I got them as my redemption team, too. I got Joe Burrow, a guy we talked about maybe being the best quarterback in the NFL in the preseason. He needs some redemption.
0: Yeah.
1: I don't care what changes they're making to their offense. They want him under center more. They want more play action. He can do everything at a high level. There's no excuses. And some of the picks that he has thrown recently.
0: Pretty bad.
1: That don't look like Joe Burrow to
0: me. Especially in that Pittsburgh game. Yeah.
1: Yeah.
2: Passes it to the man.
1: You're playing the Dolphins, who are trying to go for the reverse perfect season.
0: Sure looks like it, doesn't it?
1: Even though 0-17 might not get you the number one pick, since there are currently four winless teams in the NFL. And the Browns and Raiders are not one of them.
0: That's right. Damn straight. No longer in the lottery, or whatever you want to call it in the NFL. So how do they, if there was a four-way tie with four teams that are all over at the NFL, is that like a multiple coin tosses? Is there an actual playoff and the players play for the top overall pick? How does that work?
1: I don't know. Relegation zone, that's what the NBA is doing with some of these teams. Like, you're going to have to change the lottery rules. I don't even know. Do you want Dante Moore or Arch Manning that much? Yeah.
0: I mean, no one's forcing you to take him, by the way.
1: Yeah, I'm taking Jeremiah Smith. That's what I'm doing.
0: I'm right there with
1: you. I'm taking the sure thing.
0: Best player available.
1: Yeah. But Bengals, don't bungle this up in Miami this weekend.
0: Well, how confident is our Adam and I when it comes to the Cincinnati Bengals? Confident enough to take them as one of our ons and two on, two off? We'll have to find out. That's coming up next. Final segment, F&A on FSR.
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1: Mark?
22: Two on, two off.
1: Well, unfortunately, the good guys had a bad week last week.
30: You lose.
1: And it wasn't just what happened with Philadelphia screwing me, but what happened with the Chargers being down 30 to Seattle, who then started to lay down just to give me a push because the Chargers ended up covering. Well, not covering, but it was a plus 7.
0: Yeah, it was 7. Yep.
1: They lost by 7.
0: Mm-hmm.
1: So I got a push, and I went 1-2. Kevin, meanwhile, gets everything to go his way.
0: Not everything.
1: Bunch of BS. All the Packers had to do was kick a field goal late there. Instead, somehow they had a turnover.
0: Kept fumbling the ball left and right.
1: Idiots.
0: Can't get out of their own way.
1: So Kevin went 3-1.
30: You win.
1: On the season, he's 8-7. On the season, I am 4-10.
30: The bum's lost.
0: I mean, there's still time, Adam. So is your window closed?
1: There's plenty of time.
0: Or is your window closed on the season? Or?
1: I'm not the Lions.
0: Okay.
1: I'm not the Lions here. All right. I may pick that game.
0: Oh, okay.
1: So this is how it works, kids. Two on, two off. Two picks on favorites. Two picks off of favorites on underdogs. So give me a favorite that you got winning this week, Kevin.
0: Come I know. I talked about it in my redemption round. I'm going to stick with it for one of my ons. That is the Cincinnati Bengals, 7-point favorites on the road against the Miami Dolphins, even in the midst of their injuries in the wide receiver room. I think this is a game that they have to have, even playing on the road against the Dolphins. I think minus 7 is a good play for the Bengals, so that's going to be my first on.
1: And I wanted to pick that.
0: No one's stopping you.
1: Am I going to catch up if I pick the same thing?
0: Right, look, you're asking too many questions right now, man.
1: Gee, damn it.
0: Just go with your heart, Adam. Go with your heart.
1: I'll go with my heart. I'll go to London with the Jaguars. Ah, do I want to do 7.5, though?
0: Yeah, it's
1: 7.5 is a lot, Kevin.
0: Sure is.
1: Minus 7.5? I mean, they should.
0: They really should.
1: They should.
0: The Eagles have very little going for them right now. Offensive linemen are out. Saquon's out. Offensive linemen are out. Offensive linemen like Lane Johnson are retiring.
1: Jaguars look like a machine.
0: Devontae Smith isn't playing.
1: They're always in London. You too good for your home? You're right back at home.
0: Rams lit up that defense last week, even though they didn't score a whole lot of points until the very end.
1: God, I don't like any of this. You know what? I'm going to go with the Texans minus 7 on the road against Tennessee.
0: So you took my other on, is what it was. Thanks, Adam.
1: I didn't know that was your... Wait, talking in circles. Looking at your notes? Jeez.
0: All right, so that means I have to find another on.
1: You do not have to find another on.
0: I don't want to have to be... You know, fine, we'll just go chalk with it. Fine. I'll take the Texans. I had the Texans minus 7 over the Titans. It's a game that they need, so I'm going to, with that as my other on as well.
1: All right, my other on. You got 2 in.
0: Yep.
1: I got to get my second in. I don't like how any of this is looking here. The hell am I going to do?
0: Got to do something. Leaper, get off the pot.
1: You know what? I'm going against my trap game tap. Detroit minus 5.
0: Seriously?
1: Against Arizona. I'm fading myself. That's what I have to do.
0: I see. Well, the Raiders caught the Kansas City Chiefs fade last week, so I think they're going to try to do it. Go to New England and get them a victory. I'm taking that off. I like the Raiders plus 3.5 on the road against the Patriots. I don't know if they win. I think that they can, but with the hook, I'm taking them. So Raiders, plus 3.5 versus New England is my one off, and then I have the Browns plus 2.5 against the Jets as my other.
1: Give me San Francisco plus 3 in Seattle.
0: I like it.
1: Give me Buffalo.
0: Just the Rams, huh?
1: Plus 3 in L.A., though?
0: Mm-hmm. At SoFi?
1: Do I want to do that in L.A.?
0: You want to do it.
1: Do I?
0: You want to do it. You know you want to.
1: Nah. I'm going Colts plus 3 in Pittsburgh.
0: That's a I flirted with that one earlier. Now, I don't have a read on that game at all on either of those teams. That's a tough one.
1: I don't have a read on any of these games, apparently. I'm 4 and frickin' 10 around here.
0: Hey, Adam, there's still time. You know what I mean? You got time to crawl your way out of the gutter.
1: An employee at Fox Sports Radio is going to say it's embarrassing, just like that Dallas Cowboys employee said to Dak when I walked by.
0: Thank you, Mark. Thank you, Mike. Thank you guys for listening. Fox Football Saturday, Jeff Schwartz and Anita Marks coming up next. We are
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1: In college football Friday night, 20th-ranked Iowa dominated at Washington 41-24. Kamari Moulton, 208 yards rushing, two scores. At Louisville, Isaac Brown, 235 yards rushing and two touchdowns. Louisville came back to beat Florida State 44-20. Wyoming won in overtime at San Jose State 16-13. Utah State came back to get its first Pac-12 victory, beating Washington State 17-16. Ravens quarterback Lamar Jackson with a sprained ankle is out for Sunday night at Atlanta. Washington QB Jaden Daniels will start this Sunday after his dislocated elbow. Bears running back Kyle Manungai is out with a toe injury. Former Bears coach and player Mike Ditka died at the age of 86. In the WNBA semis, Atlanta completed a three-game sweep, winning by two at New York. Golden State won in overtime at Vegas to complete a sweep. I'm Steve DeSager.
0: This,
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6: Good morning. Good morning. Fox Football Saturday. You heard the man. I'm Anita Marks. Jeff Schwartz, joining us as well. And Jeff and I, man, I got the message. I got the text, Jeff, that you and I were going to be doing a show together. I said, yeah. No way. We go back, dude.
7: Way back.
6: You were a New York football giant, my friend.
7: Yes. My dad asked me last night, he goes, do you know Anita? I was like, of course I know Anita. She sold me my house. Yes, of course.
6: That's funny. That's so funny. So yeah. People are like, what do you mean? She's hosting Sports Talk Radio. What do you mean she sold you a house? So very interesting. So I worked for the Giants broadcast team for about 7 years. And being in the building, being around the players, I think a lot of the players looked at me like a big sister, right? Jeff, wouldn't you say that, right?
7: Yeah, my wife felt that way. I think when she got there.
6: No,
7: like it was
6: your wife.
7: Like,
6: how is she and the kids? I remember when you had your first son.
7: I know,
6: dude.
7: I know. He's 12 now. It's crazy. Yeah.
6: So it was really cool. Tom Coughlin was there. I love Tom.
7: Coughlin's great. Yes.
6: Oh my gosh. Loved him. He was like a dad to me. So it was a really great 7 years of my career, but a lot of the players would come to me. Anita, where should I live? What car should I buy? Where should I do this? What should I? And I said, you know what? All these guys are asking me where to live. Let me get my real estate license and help these guys find properties. And sure enough, that's what I did. And we found you a beautiful home.
7: Yeah, it was great.
6: And hopefully your time, here in New York was enjoyable, Jeff.
7: I mean, outside of being hurt all the time, it was a lot of fun. I mean, we talk about it. You know, people ask us all the time, you know, me all the time, like, what was your favorite team to play for? And I say, like, you know, the Giants took care of all the little things very, very well, right? Like, you know, it's a little different now. So, this, you know, this is 2014-15. So when I say some of these things, people are like, oh, they don't do this. I'm like, well, I think most teams, like, they had, like someone very simple, they had game day babysitters for the wives, right? So my wife got to go to MetLife Stadium. Our son was young, as you mentioned. He was born in July. And so she got to hand off Alex to a babysitter, the same woman every Sunday. And then she got to just enjoy the game, have a beer, like, just like take three hours off and watch football. And like little things like that, that the Giants did that other teams at the time were not doing, that made a big difference in like the fun. Yeah, we weren't very good in those couple of years. Unfortunately, I feel bad because I really like playing for Coach Coughlin. I wish we could have finished out a little better. But those little family things the Giants did were just so different than other teams. It just was not done at that time by every team we played for. And so I always appreciate the Giants for, you know, they were also just, you know, this, like, you could do an event every Monday night if you wanted. You go in the city and just, I'm going to go to, you know, Eli has an event or Tom Coughlin has the J Fund or like, you just do whatever you want. You're like, oh, I want to go see a show on Monday. I want to go in the city and have dinner Monday night. Like you just, you, you, you can't do that for other teams. There's no New York City for other teams.
6: I know. And so, you know, I tell, because as you know, I'm originally from Miami, Florida, and I have a lot of people ask me, what are you doing here? Oh, the winters, they're miserable. I'm like, have you ever spent a summer in South Florida? Yeah, good luck with that. But beyond that, like, you're right. Like, there's New York offers so much. Right? Like, there's just so much to do here and the best restaurants and there's always something happening. And yeah, I mean, that's one of the luxuries about living in New York. But I just really quick, because I know we've got a lot to get to besides your and my lifestyle living in New York when you did. But really quick, you know, it's interesting because I don't think a lot of people don't realize how different franchises, like, you know, back before Peyton Manning, and I don't know what it was like now after Peyton Manning played for the Denver Broncos, but I remember players coming over from the Denver Broncos and having conversations with them, and like they're only allotted 3 jock straps for the year, or they're only allotted so many towels. So they'd have to bring their own towels to the facility. Like, I don't think people realize and understand, you know, how the luxury of playing for an organization like the Giants, and I'm sure there's other organizations out there who, like, I know the Ravens do players right as well, but there's certain organizations you would be surprised what players are not entitled to.
7: Well, we see those surveys by the NFLPA every year. I don't know if they still do those, but.
6: Oh, they do. Steelers come in last every year, Jeff.
7: Bengals. Like, you know, there's one about like the Bengals, like, you know, the family room, they don't let them take food home, or like, there's like certain things that just you feel like teams should do now that just they don't do anymore. And you know, it seems like easy stuff to make the players' families happy. Like, I'm all for making sure the players' families are happy, right? It's a tough, you know, especially if you have young kids, like, you're basically, you know, by yourself. And I understand we're talking about the NFL, we're getting paid, right? I mean, it's not like the worst job you've ever had, but I think that the family stuff and the food just feels like easy wins for teams to do. And just teams having really good food too. Just look at this easy win. Just have a good cafeteria for the players. I don't know why you can't do that. Like, I think it's much better now, obviously, because there's more attention to it, but teams have more money and they've realized that, you need to have these amenities for players to succeed. Like, you know, especially because they're coming from college where they're getting all college facilities are incredible, as we know. And the players are expecting a certain level of care that they had in college. They wanted in the NFL too. And that, I think, is a big part of this as well. Is like, teams have realized, like, we have to just give the level of care that players expect now because that's what, you know, they had in college.
6: Yeah, it's really fascinating. And I've always said to my friends, if you only knew what goes on in the bowels of many NFL franchises, you'd be shocked. But anyway, enough about us. Yes. We're excited to be with you. Actually, I'm with you for the next 4 hours. Jeff is with us for the next 3. We're going to do a deep dive into all things NFL. Obviously, it's college football Saturday, so we've got a lot of games.
7: Yeah.
6: Some of the top games we're going to dive into. And of course, Major League Baseball, we're in the heart of the postseason and playoff action. So, we're going to talk a lot about that. Really quick, did you stay up and watch the Iowa Huskies game? Iowa won 41-24, but more importantly, man, that Iowa defense holding Washington to -3 rushing yards, Jeff. -3.
7: Yeah.
6: Are you kidding me?
7: I did not stay up to watch it. I did have Iowa in this game, and good start to the weekend as usual. You want to start, you know, when you play a Thursday or Friday game, you hope you win because you just want to start off with a win. It sucks to wake up Saturday morning with a loss. So I'm glad Iowa was able to do that. You know, Iowa, I'll tell you what, I call them emotionally recession proof. Like, they lost last week to Ohio State at home. The biggest game they've had at home in maybe 20 years, right? Game day was there. And, you know, Ohio State is really, really, really good, but maybe not as good as last year or the year before when they won the championship. But, like, you're 14-point underdogs, and they just thoroughly smash you, right? Now you have to go on a short week to Washington, which has historically been a very tough place to play. And they look exactly like the same team, like they always do. They ran the ball really well. They terrorized DeMond Williams, Washington's quarterback, to the point where he ended up getting hurt, unfortunately. I don't think he played the second half of that game. And they're just Iowa, man. Like, love them, hate them. Kirk Ferentz is just is that's what they do. Kirk Ferentz is, I've interviewed him for many years now. I see him in person all the time. Like I love interacting with him. He's just so wholesome. He loves the game of football, and they play one brand of football. He's not going to change his brand of football, which is funny because like if he did change a little bit, threw the ball a little bit more, like this team, if he emphasized a little bit more passing the ball, a little more throwing the ball, this team would be a top 10 team, I think, in a lot of given years. But it was a thorough domination of Washington. And, you know, I'm a West Coast guy, went to Oregon. I hate Washington, so that was kind of fun. But it feels like a lot of the Pac-12 schools are going to regret, like, leaving. They had to leave, right? They had to leave. But look at who's had success in football in new conferences. It's just been Oregon and it's been Utah, for the most part, right? And Utah hasn't even won the Big 12 yet, but it's been those schools. And otherwise it's been tough sledding, man. And then you get to the Olympic sports and all the travel those sports have to do. And there's been some, you know, the Bruins won the women's college basketball championship, but it, you know, the major men's sports, man, a lot of these schools are struggling, and they're not going to regret it because they're getting the money, right? But it seems like that move was just going to backfire on their football programs.
6: It's just the landscape of just college sports across the board, Jeff, is just, it's baffling, you know, not just with the realignment, but also the NIL deals. It's not your grandfather's college football universe anymore, that's for sure. But again, Iowa taking care of Washington last night, 41-24. Again, their defense holding Washington to -3 rushing yards, yeah. A total of just 95 total yards of offense. Just they put on a defensive clinic, which was really, really impressive. We're going to, a little bit later on in the show, we're going to dive into Indiana and Nebraska. Of course, later on tonight is a great one with Georgia and Alabama. That's coming your way at 7:30 Eastern. So we've got a number of college football games that we'll dive into. But first things first, and some very sad news with Mike Ditka passing, unfortunately, right? Iron Mike, as a lot of us knew him, you know, redefined the tight end position in the NFL and, of course, led the 1985 Bears to the Bears' only Super Bowl. So, you know, so much there for Mike. And I'll say this, I met Mike when I first started working at ESPN. Mike was also working at ESPN. And so I would frequently run into him in the makeup room.
7: Yeah.
6: and like the dude would like fly in, come into Bristol, get into makeup, and he, of course he didn't want it, but he'd like, right, like he'd get into makeup, do his hit, and then fly out. He had his own personal pilot.
7: Okay.
6: So he has own, and of course, if I was Mike Ditka, I'd have my own personal pilot as well. But so I just share the story just to say, like, my only interaction with him was in the makeup room at ESPN, but he was always so nice and so kind and so fun and so cool to talk to.
7: Yeah.
6: To sit there and just talk about the hot topics in the NFL with him and to hear his take, and he was just so smart and so witty and so fun and so knowledgeable and so opinionated. I just really enjoyed it. It was brief, but I really enjoyed those like 10 to 15 minutes I'd get with him in the makeup room at ESPN. What are your thoughts? What do you remember about Iron Mike?
7: Well, the makeup room, a lot of gossip goes down the makeup room. It's a good conversation.
6: It really does for
7: people. You feel like a little bit vulnerable, right? Cause you have to make, you just sort of sit in there, getting the makeup on, and a lot of chit chats happen in that makeup room. I didn't know Mike Ditka. He 1985, I wasn't born yet, not to date myself here, but you know, I've obviously, you know, seen the Bears highlights. I think part of it too, like, I don't think people realize how good of a tight end he was. And that's lost in that discussion because of just, you know, his time with the Bears. You just, as a coach, you just like, you focus on all of that. You know, pop culturally, you know, he was a sort of a big part of pop culture football, right? With some of the skits and some of the things that were done around his, you know, his personality and his character. And obviously, you know, a fantastic coach to be able to get that team to Super Bowl and win in that manner. I went to the Ditka Jaws cigar party every year at the Super Bowl, which was fun. But I never really had any actions with him. Just never, you know, the different era than me.
6: You mentioned the pop culture, of course. Immediately, what came to mind was the Sports Illustrated cover with him and Ricky Williams.
7: And Ricky,
6: Let's not forget his time in New Orleans and when Ricky Williams signed. And of course, he did that photo shoot with Ricky Williams in a full fledged wedding dress. So, that was.
7: He was part of the trade, right? I mean, that was there when they did the trade for him, right?
6: Yes, yes. Yeah. And, which was interesting. And then, was it the trade or they drafted him from Texas?
7: Oh, it was a trade. So
6: I think the trade was the trade Miami? Didn't he go to Miami and then he was playing for Wannstedt? And then he was just like, I don't want to play for Wannstedt. So he did this walkabout in Australia and lived in tents.
7: Ricky Williams had an interesting career, hasn't he?
6: Oh, my. So interesting. But I know we've derailed. So you talk pop culture. I think of that Sports Illustrated cover. But I think you're right. A lot of people don't really, at least I think like the younger generation, who somewhat remember Mike Ditka, don't really relate to him as redefining the tight end position in a big way, because you think of him as that stout, you know, head coach for the Bears who arguably had the best defense in the history of the NFL.
7: Yeah.
6: So when you think Mike Ditka, you think defense, but really ultimately he paved the way for the tight end position to be utilized totally different. And now we're seeing 12 personnel played quite frequently across the NFL. And a lot of that really came from Mike Ditka.
7: Yeah, it's changed, you know, obviously that position over the years. Yeah, I think that people just haven't, you know, of course, again, we think of him as a coach and the things we've seen of him, you know, we just have not, you know, that's such a long time ago, but he was one of those first guys to catch the ball, man, and make it really difficult for defense. I think the tight end is, undervalued is the wrong word, but like, it's such an important position. You can't be good on offense without a tight end. Like, look at the best offense in the NFL. They all have that quality of having that, you know, that tight end. You can't do it without that position. It's impossible.
6: No, and like I said, there's so many more teams that are playing with the 12 personnel, and now there's teams playing with three tight ends, which I'm blanking on what personnel that is.
7: 13.
6: 21? 13. Okay, 13.
7: Yeah.
6: So, you know, it's, and what happens, and you know this better than most, Jeff, is the defensive mismatch. Now,
7: yes.
6: Right? Like, do you have the linebackers and do you have the strong safeties? Certainly not a slot corner.
7: No.
6: In your stable that's gonna be able to match up with these very athletic tight ends that you are now sending out on pass routes as opposed to staying home and helping with pass protection.
7: Correct. And that's what it's about, right? It's about finding matchups. And
6: yep.
7: You're able to exploit matchups much better when you have a tight end. Because you mentioned, like, what do you do? There was a play in the Chiefs-Raiders game that I highlighted on my social media at Jeff Schwartz from last week. And it was Kenneth Walker's long 76-yard touchdown run. And the Chiefs were in 13 personnel. They had three tight ends in the game. And the Raiders matched with nickel. And that means the Raiders had five defensive backs in the game. Well, the Raiders were a man short on defense on that play. They were just missing a linebacker right where the ball was run. And the next time the Chiefs were in that personnel group, they went with three linebackers. Like, yeah, it's what do you do? Like, you have to sort of pick your poison there. And, it feels like teams, if you go light, they run the ball. If you go heavy, they pass the ball. It's really tough. It's really tough for teams to figure out how defensively to match up to these tight ends. And then teams are just, you know, they take advantage of it. And so, that's a big part of the NFL right now.
6: Yeah, it really is huge. And talking about Mike Ditka, you got to talk about the Bears, and they're getting ready to take on the Packers this week. So when we come back, I do want to do a dive into that matchup. Caleb Williams, as we know, he's dealing with a hamstring issue. I was not expecting him to play. There's some speculation that he might play. I still don't believe that he's going to suit up for this game, but there's no definite answer as of yet. And also, some other news in the NFL, there is a head coach that is taking back over play-calling duties from a player who I think may have been on the Giants when you were. I can't be sure. We will confirm that in the break. But we will talk Bears. Yeah. We will talk NFL, and as well as the star-studded injury crisis that the NFL is dealing with right now. I'm really curious to get your thoughts on that, Jeff. Want to remind you, we're broadcasting live from the Fox Sports Radio studios. Anita Marks, Jeff Schwartz, and you here on Fox Football Saturday.
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26: 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It's pretty early for me out here. Where are you? I'm still in Hoboken, by the way. So, you know, it's 5:30 a.m. Eastern. Where are you living now, Jeff?
29: I live in Charlotte. So it's same
26: nice.
29: For me. You know, I tell you, it's pretty frustrating this morning though. So the reason I'm not doing the last hour today is my daughter plays softball and I coach her softball team.
26: I love that.
29: We have a 9 o'clock.
26: Don't apologize for that.
29: We have a 9 o'clock game this morning.
26: I love that.
29: And, there's a hurricane. Hope everyone is safe, or a tropical storm now. I don't know what it is. And it's sort of rolling through the Carolinas as it does when it comes up the Gulf. And so they pre-canceled. So last night they sent a text out, we're canceling all games for today. So my daughter's not going to play today. And when they do that, typically it never rains. And right now it has rained 0%. the Carolinas, after they told us they pre-canceled all the games today. The entire league is playing today, right? Over like an entire, we have like 9 softball associations that play as like one group. There's literally, 30 games today. And they cancel all of them, and of course, it has not rained a lick so far. And so it's the way it works, of course.
26: So 2 points to that story. Number one is, I grew up in South Florida. I went through Hurricane Andrew, and it was if you remember Hurricane Andrew, it was devastating.
29: Yeah.
26: The worst part about it wasn't the storm, even though I was scared. This is a family show. I can't even describe how scared I was. But beyond, like, not having electricity for 6 months, not being able to get gas for, like, people don't realize, like, you tune in to CNN and all these news networks while it's all happening, and then the devastation, and you feel so bad, and
29: you
26: can't believe it's happening, and then you forget about it. And then it goes away, but you don't realize that the people who live there are in that mess.
29: Yeah.
26: Are living that hell for like 3 to 6 months, sometimes a year. It's like, so, and then the second part of the story is, one of my best friends runs AccuWeather. So whenever anything like that happens, like, what do you mean? I thought a hurricane was supposed to hit New York last weekend. What do you mean? And she's like, don't talk to me. Like, be grateful. Right? Like Jeff, be grateful that there's no rain.
29: We weren't supposed to get the hurricane, like, force winds or anything like that, just the rain. And so, cause we obviously had that, you know, Helene a few years back. And so I'm glad that the mountains aren't going to get as much rain as we thought. But I'm just more joking that like when they pre-cancel everything is when it never rains. Like that's just, it just, you can just count it like every single time they again, we played 9 o'clock this morning. It's better to cancel than, I guess, cancel at 8 o'clock, but it's not rained at all.
26: No, I hear you. I hear you. But it's just, you know, like forecasters are like, I know we got it wrong, but be grateful we got it wrong. So, I'm the way you are, but like it's funny the reaction you get from those who work in the business. But nonetheless, I know we just talked about Mike Dicka, and again, Godspeed, to one of the best, to ever grace his presence, in the NFL. But this is a Chicago team getting ready to take on the Packers.
29: Yeah.
26: Man, Ben Johnson. What he was able to, the game plan that he was able to put together against the Philadelphia Eagles with Case Keenum, unbelievable. Case Keenum coming in, putting on a show, which was unbelievable. You know, they're ninth in scoring. They lead the NFL in total yards. They're averaging 429 a game. They're averaging close to 200 rushing yards a game. I mean, talk about a hire that got it right for an organization that got it wrong for a long time.
29: He's a fantastic coach. It's interesting how, you know, they played one bad game in the rain against the Vikings and people are like, see, you can't coach. I'm like, I don't know. I'm going to do that. And, I think that, you know, what I like about Ben Johnson is, and this is, I think, really hard as a young coach is I think he really knows like who he is as a coach already, which is important. And he has an ethos. He kind of sticks to his ethos. It sticks to his brand. It sticks to what he knows well. And when you have a first year head coach, I know he's in the second year, but we're winding back last year. I think the goal in year one is to really make sure that your side of the ball is really buttoned up and becomes a strength of your team. And that's what Ben Johnson did last year. He made the offense a strength of his team. And we saw even without Caleb Williams in the lineup, the offense is strength of the team. And then year two, obviously they're, you know, you fix the next thing and they're trying to fix the defense this season. And, you know, we'll see the results of that, you know, as we continue on the season, but obviously a fantastic offensive mind. I think he's very quickly becoming one of the better offensive coaches. Like if you were to rank coaches right now, like he's up there as far as, you know, one of the better offensive minds in the NFL. And it's a fun offense to watch. And they're playing a Packers team right now that I've got the point where, look, if you can't block for your quarterback, I'm just out on you. And there's a couple teams around the NFL that kind of fit into this mold. And right now, you know, they can't block for him. The Packers cannot block for Jordan Love. How do you trust the Packers in any game if they can't block for their quarterback? And they're even the Bears defense. Like I have no faith at all that we're going to end up with any offense for the Packers in any week. If they can't block, you can't run offense.
26: Listen, you're preaching to the choir, Mr. Offensive Lineman.
29: and
26: folks who don't know, I played women's professional football for 5 years and I played quarterback. You're preaching to the choir, right? You know, nothing more that a quarterback loves than a solid offensive line and a threatening rushing attack.
29: Yeah.
26: Because that's what's going to keep me upright. But nonetheless, and by the way, Caleb Williams, again, dealing with a hamstring, questionable to play, but Jeremy Fowler is reporting that Tyson Badgett most likely, yeah, quote unquote, will start week 5. So there's that. And champagne problems for Ben Johnson and the Bears to have. They've got not one, not two, but three quarterbacks that can come under, that can, you know, come under center and help an offense produce some scoring and win football games. I mean, when Caleb Williams went down, you know, and you saw him, you know, grab the hamstring and, oh no.
29: Yeah.
26: How many teams don't even have one? I mean, Andy Dalton just got cut from the Philadelphia Eagles, Jeff. So how many, like, and I've said this before, if I'm a general manager in the NFL, I am spending quality money at the backup quarterback position because we're going to get into the injuries and the not just injuries happening, like big name players, Lamar Jackson, like the injuries, chances are your quarterback is not going to last the entire season.
29: Correct.
26: And you don't know, is he going to be out a game? Is he going to be out two games? Is he going to be out five games? it's the backup quarterback position to me is so important, Jeff. And unfortunately, I don't feel that enough general managers and enough NFL teams really put a lot of value. Like, I'm going to pay good money for a backup quarterback, because if you don't have a quarterback, you don't have a team.
29: Yeah. And, it's interesting how college football feels the same way now, a little bit, where we'll get to college, like Oregon paid for a backup quarterback, right? And look how important that's going to be for Oregon. And we've seen, you know, NFL teams sort of figure this out the last couple of years, how important it is. And it's, look, I think when you have a backup quarterback in for a couple of weeks, right? The goal is 50-50 to win half your games, right? And so the Bears have won two. They beat the Jets last week when they had like, you know, 80 plays, the Jets 30 plays. And then they beat, as you mentioned, the Eagles the week before. So to me, there's no rush bringing back Caleb Williams, because you've basically done your job. You've won the first two games. If you lose this game this weekend, even though it is a division game and you'll never want to lose a division game to your rival, especially, you can, just in the big picture, you can afford to drop one game if it means Caleb Williams is healthy the rest of the season, right? And so that to me is a big decision here. It's like, okay, we've won two. We can win three. If we lose one, while it hurts to lose, if that means Caleb Williams is

0: sitting at 3-1. Detroit and Green Bay are both sitting at 2-2. Like I said, this is a Bears offense that leads the NFL in total yards. They also lead the NFL in time of possession. They're averaging close to 37 minutes a game.
1: Yeah.
0: So what happens, you keep opposing offenses off the field and they cannot score. So I'm with you. And also, I do like Chicago here with Badgett even starting. I would lay the 2.5. I would even play it to 3, but I would not go 3.5 because it's a division rival. You never know in a division game, right?
1: You never know. You mentioned, we talked about Ben Johnson. I want to add one thing to Ben Johnson. I think you mentioned a couple things now that, a couple stats that really, I think, make a good point about where Ben is as coach. You mentioned time of possession and running the football and points scored. And when Ben Johnson got there, what was his first order of business? Build an offensive line, right? He saw in Detroit how important that offensive line was, and that was their first order of business. They went in the trade market and free agency, and then they lose their center. What do? They go trade for another center. Like, they have done a really good job, and I think Ben Johnson realized early on, like, this offensive line has got to be really good for me to win. And I appreciate, him deciding to go that direction. You cannot go wrong having an offensive line. And they improved that, this season and really since then about the importance of running the football. It makes it easier for a young quarterback to have more success, right? As we know, the ability to keep drives alive, to keep third down shorter, to protect, to control the ball, to keep your defense off the field. All these things are super important for success. And Ben Johnson, realized early on, him with Ryan Poles, that we gotta make this a strength of our team. And they really did that early on in his tenure.
0: Talking about another head coach, and that is Sean Payton. So let's talk about those Denver Broncos, getting ready to take on the Chargers. Whew, they are a complete mess. But news yesterday that yeah. Sean Payton is going to take back over, the play calling duties from Davis Webb offensively. So four games in the books and, nothing really fantastic to write home about. In the break, I said I wasn't sure if your tenure with the Giants was at the same time Davis was. So Davis Webb was a backup quarterback to Eli Manning. And at that time I was still covering. I was part of the broadcast team. And everything that I'd hear about Davis Webb, now he did not perform well whenever his number was called, but the way that he would prepare for games.
1: Yeah.
0: And I remember Eli Manning would say, man, his, like, the game plan that he would come into meetings with and the research and analysis that he would present in the quarterback room, Eli said was above and beyond better than any coach he had ever played for.
1: Wow.
0: So back then in my head, I was like, ooh, maybe, Davis Webb would be a head coach someday in the NFL. So when he got the play calling duties, I was thrilled for him this season, but it's unfortunate. Listen, Sean Payton, we know him as an offensive genius. And, this is a Broncos team offensively. They have not looked as good as they have, since last year.
1: Yeah.
0: And they've got to do something because this is a division where Kansas City, I don't know about you. I was not expecting Kansas City to be 4-0 with, Patrick Mahomes coming off of that knee surgery and that knee injury. I thought this division was going to be a lot more competitive. I think the Chargers were going to be better, but also you've got the Raiders sitting at 3-1. And they have been arguably the biggest surprise in the NFL. And now you've got Denver sitting at 2-2. And a big reason is offensively, they just haven't been able to put up the number of points that they have been able to in the past. So Sean Payton news is Sean Payton is taking back over the play calling duties. Only 13 first half points this season, only 24 points in two road losses. So, and Bo Nix, 60% of his passes with 5 touchdowns and 3 interceptions. So Sean Payton taking back over play calling duties. Got to be somewhat embarrassing for Davis Webb, but nonetheless, Sean Payton has to do what he's got to do, especially in this very competitive division.
1: Well, I hate this for Sean Payton, who clearly spent too much time on the internet this summer instead of making sure the offense was good. But nonetheless, I was shocked when he gave up play calling duties because his superpower is play calling, right? That's what his superpower. And to give it up, I thought was just odd. And then you get the reports basically that Bo Nix wanted this, right? He wanted, to give up, for someone to call plays that was not Sean Payton. And I know they framed it as Davis Webb, and I think it was more about what Bo Nix wanted. And clearly it has not worked out. Now, to me,

0: It's not a Davis Webb problem. It's a Bo Nix problem. He won't throw the ball down the field. He won't. Look, Bo Nix last season and through his career has a lot of touchdown passes over 20 yards. But he's not very accurate over 20 yards. He does not have a lot of passes between 11 and 20 yards. And he doesn't have a lot of passes in the middle of the field. And he looks like the exact same quarterback that he's always been. If Sean Payton didn't get him to throw to the open wide receiver 12 yards down the field, he hadn't done that his entire career. I don't know why it's going to change now. Their offensive line, who I think is good, has not played as well. They've run the ball as well. The running backs, same issue they had last year when Dobbins got hurt. Now Dobbins is back. It doesn't look like the guy that I think they thought he was going to be. The other running backs are a little undersized. I think Jonah Coleman can be good, but I think he's hurt, right? Jonah Coleman's hurt. Do I have that right? Is Jonah Coleman hurt?
1: The
0: run game is not gone like they expected. I don't know if Sean Payton gets Bo Nix to just make the simple throws. There were five plays the other day on this dagger concept that's called where like there's guys open down the field and Bo Nix just didn't throw the ball. You gotta throw the ball, man. You gotta throw the ball.
1: We'll see if Sean Payton can change that. Denver is favored by 3.5. The over-under is 41.5. I don't know if I would lay the 3.5, but I'll tell Denver. You what, I'm very intrigued to see how different this Broncos offense. Listen, I drafted Jalen Waddle in a number of my fantasy rosters. I'm hoping that it'll help my fantasy rosters. I'll tell you that. Jeff, when we get back, like I said, I want to dive in. There is an injury crisis happening in the NFL. Lamar Jackson, Saquon Barkley, Ja'Marr Chase, to name just a few. We get back. We'll dive into that right here on Fox Sports Radio.
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1: Anita Marks, Jeff Schwartz, we're broadcasting live from the Fox Sports Radio studios. My Starbucks coffee was delivered.
0: There we go.
1: Yeah, I'll have a little bit more pep. So here's my take. You are either a Starbucks gal or dude, or a Dunkin' Donuts gal or dude. There's no in between. There's no like I will drive an extra 15 miles to get to a Starbucks. I don't care if we're passing 10 Dunkin' Donuts. With all due respect, but I'm sure there's people who feel the polar opposite.
0: Me, I'm
1: a DD guy. You're a DD guy.
0: Yeah. Dunkin' Donuts, they sell at Costco and it gets delivered to my house every 2 weeks. It's just easiest. I just don't like the taste of Starbucks. I have nothing against.
1: I Uber deliver every morning. I get my
0: morning. Wow. I just buy Dunkin' Donuts coffee and make it. I'm not a coffee snob though.
1: Talking about Starbucks and Dunkin' Donuts. I don't think that makes us coffee snobs.
0: I mean, if you order it every day, it's a little coffee snob.
1: Really? I need it.
0: Why don't
1: to
0: you
1: like
0: just buy it and make it at home?
1: Oh no. also, I have
0: disgust.
1: You know that, like, I think, how many dogs did I have when you played for the Giants? Like, so I have 3 dogs and 2 cats now, and my dogs love the Starbucks sous vides, the round egg things.
0: Oh, the souffle things? Yeah.
1: Yeah, so I get them, I get an order in the morning and I give it to them. So that's their morning. Their morning.
0: Now you make me feel like a mean person because I diss
1: your
0: dogs.
1: So mom starts with a coffee. The 3 dogs share sous vides and that's how we kick off our morning. But nonetheless, I've derailed. The NFL is in a crisis right now, right? And it's not, and not that a bigger known player's injury is more important than a third string corner. That's not what I'm saying. But the quality of the game changes immensely when Lamar Jackson is not playing. Saquon Barkley's not playing. Jamar Chase is questionable. T. Higgins. I mean, you've got a Cincinnati Bengals team that's about to take on the Miami Dolphins. They should tear them a new you-know-what. Is that going to happen without Jamar Chase and T. Higgins on the field? Possibly not. Patrick Surtain is dealing with an injury. Kansas City lost multiple wide receivers. We just talked about Caleb Williams.
0: Yeah.
1: Dude, what is going on? Like, the injuries are so ridiculous.
0: Yeah.
1: And we're only 4 weeks in, Jeff.
0: Well, okay. There's no crisis that I think is worse than other years. I just think that it gets highlighted every year because we don't have football for so many months that we get to the football season and it's like, oh, this is a violent sport where everyone gets hurt. And you know, the more superstars that get hurt, the more I think it feels like we talk about it. And look, injuries are part of the game. It really disappointing that it has to be that way. I was definitely one of the players that was hurt a lot in my career, and it stinks being the injury guy, but that's just sort of what the league is. It's a violent sport. It's a physical sport. But I've long contended that I think their offseason workouts and our lack of basically being in the program, you know, because of the new rules, it really has hurt the preparation in mass of players. You know, we were sold this when we, you know, made practice changes in the last CBA, like, this is going to help you play longer. And it's like, well, we have no numbers that show that anyone's playing any longer when we change practice habits, right? And change practice times and made practice easier. And I'm not saying we go back to double days. Of course not. But it does feel like the less we're in the facility in the off season, the less we're around doing football stuff, the more guys are getting hurt and at a higher rate. And
1: yeah,
0: that to me is the biggest problem. It's never going back though. So we have players to figure out a way to get that workload in away from the facility in a way that gets you prepared to play National Football League.
1: Absolutely. And keep it like guys are stronger, faster. You guys are sleeping in oxygen tanks. You guys are eating unbelievable food.
0: So
1: you're drinking oxygenated water. Like the human, the human body of a football player is stronger. Like the bionic man, if you remember watching that back in the day. But Lamar Jackson officially out against Atlanta. Atlanta's still getting 3.5, which is a really big surprise to me. They have looked good since Penix Jr. has come back. Tyler Huntley will be running that offense for the Baltimore Ravens. And he's familiar. He's used to that system. He's done well. But this is going to be an interesting game. I do like Atlanta. I'll take the points. When we come back, we'll kick off hour number two, talking college football, baby, next.
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0: 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A pair of teams try to clinch a spot in the finals of the WNBA.
1: 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Another acrobatic finish.
0: We have a matchup in the Big Ten between Iowa and Washington.
2: Eklinski throws the end zone wide open. Caught, touchdown. Reese Vandersley.
0: We get ready for a huge Game 5 between the Guardians and White Sox.
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4: As far as I'm concerned, Coach Ditka is the gold standard in terms of this place. 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
5: 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Week 6 of college football is upon us. The latest from the NFL. And the sports world lost a legend on Friday. More on that in a moment. But we'll start in the desert with the W. Golden State Valkyries in Las Vegas to face the defending champ Aces. Valkyries lead the 5-game series 2-0 going into this one. Trying for the sweep. One win away from becoming the first WNBA expansion team to reach the finals within their first two seasons in the league. They'd be the fourth expansion team to do so in WNBA or NBA history. But not so fast. Aces have won 3 straight games when facing elimination, one win shy of breaking a tie for their longest streak in franchise history. And teams trailing 2-0 in a best of 5, they've never come back and won the series in WNBA history. 0-19 all time. Early in the first.
6: But out to a wide open Thorne for a left wing 3. That's good. And finally, the Valkyries score. So Kayla Thorne went 3 of 5 from deep on Wednesday. Hits her first 3-point attempt of this game. And the Valkyries trail just 5-3.
5: 95.7 the game. Las Vegas carried a 45-36 lead into halftime. We then jump ahead to the fourth quarter.
6: Burton wants another screen. Kia will provide it. Between the leg dribble, driving down the left alley. Runner off the glass. It spins in for Veronica Burton. What a tough shot by V. 8-0 run for the Valkyries. They lead 71-69. 1:06 to go in the fourth.
5: And Vegas' Jackie Young hits a layup with just 26 seconds remaining to force overtime and in extra minutes.
6: Driving down the right alley, it's Burton, right elbow, up top the Stokes, reversing left side for Gabby Williams, getting downhill, foul line pull up, jumper is gone! For Gabby!
5: And Gabby finished with 16 points, 12 in the fourth in overtime alone. The Valkyries outscored the Aces 16-6 in OT and get the win, 87-77. Golden State officially punches its ticket to the WNBA Finals. The Valkyries, it's their first WNBA Finals appearance, and it's their first series sweep in franchise history. Aces head coach Becky Hammon after the game.
7: I wouldn't say we have like that Dennis Rodman person with that. It just is in their DNA. We have people with other great strengths. Somebody that just hammers the offensive glass like that. We didn't really have that.
5: The Aces failed to repeat as champions. They'd won 3 of the previous 4 WNBA championships. It's the first time being swept since the 2020 WNBA Finals against the Storm and first time being swept under Becky Hammon. They'd won at least 1 game in each of the first 12 playoff series under Hammon. Golden State will host Game 1 of the Finals, tip-off scheduled for next Saturday, October 17th at 3:30 p.m. Eastern. And what about the other half of these semifinals? Atlanta Dream in the city that never sleeps to face the New York Liberty on ESPN2. Atlanta in control of this series 2-0. And after an overtime win in Game 2, and speaking of Game 2, what a game. There were 17 lead changes, 8 ties. The Liberty pushed the game to overtime with a big 3-pointer with just 10 seconds left. But Atlanta got it done in extra minutes and now just 1 win away from a trip to the finals. The Dream jumped out to a 44-39 halftime lead and will pick it up in the third.
8: Canada springs in for the rebound, dashing down the floor. Canada the cup again. What a finish. Plus the foul. Jordan Canada puts Atlanta back in front and a chance for three.
5: And it was New York that would make a run in the third quarter, outscoring the Dream to carry a lead into the final frame. We're in the fourth, New York with a slight lead.
8: On the drive, swings it to the corner, five to shoot. Jones, methodical, good looks, bow tubes, can't hit the three. Jones, the offensive rebound. Ionescu, you bet! 4-3 of the game for Sabrina Ionescu. 1:20 to go in the fourth. Canada flips it in. Another acrobatic finish from Jordan Canada.
5: And the Atlanta Dream defeat the Liberty 85-83 to advance to the WNBA Finals for the first time since 2013. Their fourth WNBA Finals appearance in franchise history. The Dream, it's their fifth straight playoff win, longest streak in franchise history. Angel Reese, 22 points, 9 rebounds, 3 assists, 2 blocks. It's her second straight 20-point playoff game, her first two 20-point playoff games of her career, and she joined our Angel Gray on the court after the game.
9: You said a couple of things just walking over here, and you said, wow, oh my God, what's going through your mind right now as you go to your first finals for your career, but also for this franchise since 2013?
10: I manifested this. When I came to Atlanta, I knew what I was getting. This team has poured so much into me. We poured so much to each other. I posted and tweeted 10-10-25 that I was manifesting the finals, and this is my moment. I'm supposed to be here. I thank God for this moment, and I'm just so thankful.
9: Even without Alicia Gray, this team has rallied around each other to get things done. I saw you tell her post-game, I got you, of game two. Can you talk about the collective effort to close things out on the road?
10: I said, this is what you brought me here for. I got your back, you got my back, and I'm glad to have her net back for the finals. She's definitely a missing piece for us, but it goes to show how talented this group is. Every single night, we just fight, fight, fight. Kudos to New York. Hell of a team. Hell of a year. Great vets. But I'm just really proud of this group, and we continue to move on. And Atlanta, we going to the finals, baby.
9: Last thing about the managing of the emotions. I know that that was something that was a goal to talk about all throughout this season. Doing that, show to talk about the discipline that that had to take and that was shown in the second half.
10: That's tough. It's tough when so much is thrown at you. It's tough when you play in such a great environment like this. They support women's basketball here better than a lot of places. So I'm just super grateful to be here, be in this moment, and I'm going to enjoy it with this team. I'm so happy.
9: Want to say anything to Atlanta?
10: Atlanta, I can't wait to see you in the finals!
5: And the Liberty, first time being swept in a multi-game series since the 2012 Eastern Conference semifinals against the Sun. The Dream are now one step closer to the big dream that is winning the finals. They'll face the Valkyries game one again next Saturday at 3:30 Eastern time. SportsCenter All Night, ESPN Radio 2, the Gridiron, college football in prime time under the Friday night lights. Number 20, Iowa at Washington. Iowa leads the all-time series with a record of 4-3. The Hawkeyes have won 13 straight games against unranked opponents. Washington, they're 2-6 against AP top 25 opponents under Jed Fish. The Hawkeyes made a QB change for this one, decided to start Wake Forest transfer Jeremy Haklinski. It's his first collegiate start. And how'd it go? Well, we're in the second quarter.
11: If Haklinski keeps it or goes straight forward. Well, he's going to throw and has a man wide open. Tight end, 10-5, touchdown, touchdown, touchdown Hawkeyes, DJ Vanami. To give him a breather. Here's Haklinski on the keeper. Wide open end zone. Caught. Touchdown. Touchdown. Touchdown, Iowa. Touchdown, DJ Vanami. He's 2-for-2.
5: The call from Learfield by Gary Dolphin, and Iowa takes a commanding 27-3 lead into the locker room at halftime and then in the third. It's more of the same for the Hawkeyes.
11: Near 17-yard gain for Iowa. Haklinski throws the end zone wide open, caught, touchdown. Reese Vanderzee, that's the way to answer.
5: And Iowa hands it to Washington. Cruises in this one 41-24. First conference road win against a West Coast opponent since four such teams joined the Big Ten in 2024. It's their 14th straight win versus an AP unranked opponent dating back to 2024. And it's the longest streak since winning 15 back in the 80s. Iowa is idle next week before traveling to face Minnesota October 24th. Washington is at Purdue next Friday night. Florida State, Louisville, and Derby City. Florida State is just 10-20 since the start of the 2023 bowl season after being snubbed from the college football playoff with a 13-0 record. Louisville's lost by 3 points in all three of its losses so far this season, the second straight season that each of its first three losses have come by no more than 3 points, and we're still early in the first quarter.
12: Again, six up front on the line for Louisville. Zone read, pulls it, throws down the seam. Oh, what a catch by Dansey! A one-handed grab reaching behind himself, and he trots it in the end zone. Touchdown, Florida State! Touchdown, FSU!
5: Seminole Sports Network, and just like that, Florida State grabs a 14-0 lead in the first. It's all Seminoles, but it wouldn't last long. They call them momentum changes for a reason in the second.
13: And Keenholz gives to Brown, runs to the left, out to the 10, to the 15, to the 20. Brown is on the loose, to the 50, to the 40. They will not catch Isaac Brown, a 97-yard touchdown.
5: Paul Fields from Learfield, the longest play from scrimmage in program history, still in the second.
13: Louisville brings in Messman as one of four tight ends on the field right now. One of them is Reed, who is ahead of Davis. As Keenholz will go from under center, gives to Davis, plows ahead and scores. And Louisville was down 14-0. They're an extra point away from tying it.
5: So despite the early lead, the Noles can't hold it, and these two enter halftime tied at 14 in the second half. It got ugly to the tune of four unanswered touchdowns for Louisville. We pick it up in the fourth.
13: First and 10 from the 44, the Noles. Here's Jennings carrying, dashes ahead, pulls away. 30-yard line, one man to beat. He's by him, 10-yard line. Touchdown, Braxton Jennings.
5: That to make it five unanswered scores. And just when you think it's done, somebody tackle that guy.
13: Keenholz has two receivers to the left. Skinner motions over to the left as well. Hand off to Brown, works through a hole. Brown to the 40, Brown to the 50. He's going to go again. There is nobody anywhere close. A 68-yard touchdown after a 97-yarder earlier.
5: And Louisville routs Florida State 44-20. Isaac Brown, 17 rushes, 235 yards, seventh most in program history and most since 2007. Two rushing touchdowns and 313 all-purpose yards, third most in program history. Chris Burnett with you here on SportsCenter all night. Mike Ditka, the legendary former Chicago Bears coach and first tight end ever inducted into the Pro Football Hall of Fame, has died at the age of 86. He played 12 seasons in the NFL with the Bears, Eagles, and Cowboys. Ditka's just one of four to win a Super Bowl as a player and a head coach, along with Tony Dungy, Tom Flores, and Doug Peterson, and ESPN legend Chris Berman on the loss.
14: We like our people. For those who don't like our people, that's tough. We like them.
15: Mike, why are you in such a bad mood?
14: What do you care? I know I'm smarter than that some. You were 2-7, you'd be in a bad mood too. See that? That's your IQ, buddy. Zero.
16: Oh, turnover, son.
14: No, I'd rather talk to him.
17: They called him Iron Mike, as much for his demeanor as for his leadership style on the football field.
14: All you got to do is want it as much as we know we want it.
18: We want it that much.
14: Let's go.
17: There were few tougher than former Chicago Bears player and coach Michael Keller Ditka.
14: 1957, as a high school football player, went to the University of Pittsburgh, and my life has been a miracle since because of this game.
17: He played his college ball at the University of Pittsburgh as a tight end and punter, then signed with the Bears after they took him fifth overall in the 1961 NFL draft. He quickly showed that a tight end could be more than just a hard-nosed blocker, racking up more than 1,000 receiving yards and 12 touchdowns.
19: Iron Mike Francis home to record a 67-yard scoring strike.
17: That earned it a Rookie of the Year honors and the first of five straight trips to the Pro Bowl. He and the Bears were NFL champions in 1963. After trades to Philadelphia and then Dallas, he was on top again when he scored a touchdown in the Cowboys' 24-3 Super Bowl VI victory over the Dolphins. Ditka would enjoy continued success as a Cowboys assistant before taking over the reins for the Bears for 11 years. Ditka had a .631 winning percentage with Chicago and masterminded one of the NFL's greatest teams, the 1985 Super Bowl Shuffle Bears, who went 15-1 and steamrolled through the playoffs.
16: The players we had in 1985 are the greatest collection of guys I've ever been around.
17: His later stint as coach of New Orleans didn't go as well, marked by his decision to deal the team's entire 1999 draft for the right to choose Texas running back Ricky Williams. But at least Ditka, as always, had a sense of humor about the widely criticized trade, posing while wearing a tux, standing next to Williams in a bridal gown for the cover of ESPN the magazine. He was enshrined in the College Football Hall of Fame in 1986, and 2 years later became the first tight end to be inducted into the Pro Football Hall of Fame. He was named to the NFL's 75th anniversary team in 1994 and the 100th anniversary team in 2019. The man known as leader of Da Bears went on to make cameo appearances on TV shows and in the movies, own a popular Chicago restaurant, and he became a top NFL analyst for us here at ESPN.
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6: Tonight at 7, the Sens are right back at home for a weekend tilt with the Nashville Predators. 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
7: Good to see him doing it from both sides of the plate in big time moments with his legs, with his glove. He's a big time player, and he's been able to showcase that and help us win two games.
5: Big time players make big time plays, and Cleveland will be hoping for that from starting pitcher Gavin Williams. Williams also spent a few minutes with the media and shared this on closing out game four on Thursday.
8: Yeah, the body feels good right now. Been in the training room all morning, just figuring it out. But it's just a normal day, really. I throw a pen on those days and everybody knows it. So, there's nothing different. Just being able to fill the mound in the game like, situation is even better at that point.
5: And then there's the other side. White Sox unable to close it out at home, but ask manager Will Venable, and he'll tell you this sounds about right.
9: And obviously, yeah, we would love to win game three or four. You know, there's been a couple times where Voter and I have just looked at each other and laughed because we've been kind of joking all year that this is just how it goes between these two clubs. And I think it's a special thing. You know, if you look at just the story of the battle that we've had with these guys throughout the season, coming down to that last weekend for the division, and then here we are with the game five for a chance to go to the CS. I think it's just fitting two really good clubs that are both just very competitive, very talented, and, you know, the heart and soul of the club, the identity of the club really comes through, and I think it's been cool to watch that play out in competition throughout the year.
5: History in his favor so far, too. Road team has won the first four games in the best of five series for the first time since the 2015 ALDS, and they'll do what it takes to play more.
9: Obviously disappointed that we weren't able to win a game, but we have to win a game. And that's, I think, understood with this group that we have to go out and do whatever we have to do. These guys have bounced back every single time that we've had tough stretches or a tough game. This is no different. And everything's on the line. I think we're excited. We've been in the environment there in Cleveland before, so we're excited to get there and go to work.
5: All right, first pitch set for later tonight at 8 Eastern time. MLB postseason is on ESPN Radio. Catch postseason action on ESPN Radio and the ESPN app presented by Gusto. Our Roxy Bernstein and Greg Olson will have the call. SportsCenter All Night, ESPN Radio checking in on the ice. Rangers Capitals. Alex Ovechkin, 1,006 career goals. That includes the playoffs. Ovechkin, 0 goals and 1 assist. In the first three games of this season, though, Rangers are 4-1 in the first five games. They beat the Capitals 8-1 in the last meeting in April earlier this year, and we're in the second period.
10: A turnover. Here's Jenner shooting. He scores! A turnover by the Rangers! The first goal in a Capitals uniform for Boone Jenner!
5: Capitals Radio Network. Capitals get one more for insurance in the third and win this one 3-1. They improve to 3-1-0 on the season. First season with at least three regulation wins in the first four games in 5 years. Ovi, 0 points, 2 shots on goal in just 13 minutes and 57 seconds of ice time. Boone Jenner, that game-winning goal in the second period, his first career goal with the Capitals. Previous 13 seasons, he was with the Blue Jackets. Speaking of the Blue Jackets, they hosted the Penguins on Friday night. Penguins' consecutive losses after winning the first two games of the season. Sidney Crosby, 1,109 career assists, too shy of tying Ray Borg for the most by a player with a single franchise in NHL history. We go right by regulation in this one, past overtime, and we're in a shootout.
11: Ben Kendall has to score to keep it alive. So Dan Muse does not go with the future Hall of Famers. Ben Kendall. Jackets get a save. They win it. Kendall in on goal. Save made by Cam Talbot. This one is over.
5: 97.1 The Fan. A huge save from Talbot, and it preserves the win for the Blue Jackets. 3-2. Talbot, 20 saves, earns a win with his ninth NHL franchise, breaking a tie for the most by a goaltender in NHL history. He's the oldest goaltender in team history to earn a win with the franchise. The Blue Jackets, 22 shots in the second period, the most shots in a period by an NHL team this season. And the Penguins, they're winless in the last three games after winning the first two of the season. Kraken, Red Wings. Red Wings won five straight versus the Kraken. And the Red Wings have a 4.33 goals per game. And we pick it up in the third.
11: Billy Otovainen tips it in near corner. And Myers oversteps the puck. Ryan Winterton takes hold of it. Now Gaudreau near side. Off the bar! Scores! Seattle goes back to back to back. It's a 4-2 Kraken lead.
5: 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Also had Ducks, Jets. Anaheim runs away with it and beats the Jets 5-1. Punching tickets to the finals? That and more when SportsCenter All Night continues. 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
27: Beavish looking in. Stewart hands it off. Ionescu a deep three. Short. Rebound batted around. Stewart's putback is good, but that is it! For the first time since 2013, the Atlanta Dream are headed to the WNBA Finals.
26: And again, that on ESPN. Chris Burnett with you here on SportsCenter all night. The fourth-seeded Dream completed the three-game sweep of the Liberty and haven't lost in the postseason this year. In fact, they've now won 10 straight dating to the regular season. Angel Reese, 22 points, 9 rebounds, 3 assists, added 2 blocks. It's her second straight 20-point playoff game. And Game Night's Q Myers thinks the Dream and Reese have become synonymous.
28: They were tough as nails. I mean, that's the thing about this Atlanta team that you can see, and it doesn't take you watching the whole game. They're not going to back down. Angel Reese, I know she's not everyone's cup of tea. I get that. Everyone's not an Angel Reese fan. But what she brings to the table, whether it's correct or incorrect, she brings some toughness. She brings some little arrogance, a little I don't give a blank about you, and this is what I'm going to do. And her teammates follow that. And you need that person on your team. You need that one where if they're on your team, you love them, but you hate them if they're on the opposite team. That is who she is. That's who she was at LSU when they won the championship, right? She was that agitator. People didn't like her antics, but you know what? She's a winner.
26: And she'll be rewarded with more games to play. Her teammate Ryan Howard, 21 points, 4 of 10 from 3. It's her second 20-point game this postseason. As for the Liberty, Jonquel Jones, 26 points, 14 rebounds, 6th career playoff, 25-point double-double. Brianna Stewart, 26 points, 6 assists, 13 of 13 from the stripe. And her first time in a playoff career getting swept in a multi-game series. Sabrina Ionescu after the game on falling short on expectations.
29: Yeah, I mean, it's not just go there, it's win. That's the standard that
1: that we've set as the players here, as an organization, is to compete every single year and try to bring championship here. And we fell short, and obviously the league is continuing to grow. The league is continuing to get better. It's not easy to get there, and I think we understand that, and every game is really important. And the way you position yourself and seating and all that, like, is important. Like, starting on the road is hard. I don't think we've done that in the semis before. So, you know, I think for us, the mission and goal is going to stay the same year in and year out. And obviously that's continuing to represent this organization and fight for New York's second championship.
26: And Liberty head coach Chris DeMarco spoke after the game as well on what's next for the squad.
2: I'm going to take some time and, really assess, as I do at the end of every season, not just myself, staff, players, everything, take a look at it. The great part about what I do is that you're constantly learning, and there's new things you learn every single day, every season, things you'll take away, things you'll get rid of, whatever that may be. But I'm really, really proud of our group. I'll say it again.
26: So the Liberty first time being swept in a multi-game series since the 2012 Eastern Conference semifinals against the Sun. And the Dream, they're now one step closer to a ring. Game one next Saturday, October 17th, 3:30 Eastern time. And how about the other semifinal?
3: 9 seconds. The Valkyries up 87-77. 3, 2, 1. And the Golden State Valkyries are off to the WNBA Finals in just their second season. 87-77 winners over Las Vegas in Game 3, and they sweep the defending champions in the semis.
26: The call from 95.7 The Game, and the Valkyries close the door on the Las Vegas Aces in their attempt to repeat, and that includes WNBA MVP Asia Wilson. Valkyries first WNBA Finals appearance, the first expansion team to reach the WNBA Finals within their first two series. First series sweep in franchise history. As for Asia Wilson, 21 points, 10 rebounds, 29th career playoff double-double. That's the second most in WNBA history. 12 straight 20-point playoff games. That extends the longest streak in WNBA history. And her 20th career.

0: the product was going to be better. So yeah, if you set the bar up here, Super Bowl greatest offense there is, and you can't even win a game at home versus a winless Tampa Bay Bucks team with a backup quarterback, you have told us that that's embarrassing. So don't be upset or surprised when people echo that sentiment based on the expectations that you set.
1: To Stephen A. Smith on First Take.
2: You can't make it up. You can't make it up. You just can't. How about them Cowboys? Christmas always comes early with these dudes. They never let me down.
1: To Harry Douglas on Freddie and Harry.
3: Now, I'm not saying every time you have to light a fire and get into them, yeah. But when it's consistently happening over and over again and guys are being individuals and they are not doing what should be preached to them and coached to them on a weekly basis,
1: sure.
3: It's time for you to deliver that message in a different manner. And you can't always be nice, nice and buddy, buddy about it. It's okay to be real and raw. And if you're a teammate of these players as well, too, it's okay to call guys out. I don't care if you're a first year player, second year player, third year player, or a 10-year player. I don't give a damn if you're a starter or you're a bench warmer. You should want your teammate to hold you accountable for what you're not doing on a consistent basis on that football field. That's the difference in really great teams and teams that are mediocre and teams that are at the bottom. The really great teams, Freddie Coleman, You don't need a coach to come police and tell you what you're doing wrong and what you need to do as a player.
4: That's
3: your
4: true.
3: Teammates hold you accountable. But it's none of that going on right now in that locker room for the Dallas Cowboys, and it's very shameful.
1: It's about to be a long 10 days for the Cowboys. Be some tough meetings and some tough conversations. Dallas travels to face the Packers on Sunday, October 18th. The news dump continued on Friday. Baltimore Ravens quarterback Lamar Jackson has been officially ruled out of Sunday night's game at the Atlanta Falcons with a left ankle injury. Jackson will miss his first game of the season after not practicing all week. The Ravens will start backup quarterback Tyler Huntley. Mentor on ways the offense changes with Huntley under center.
5: I mean, they're obviously different players, and Lamar is, like I've said before, like he's one of one. But it's also like the Ravens offense and what we do build around the playmakers that we have, the O-line that we have, the running game that we have, the weapons that we have. And so, you know, Snoop's done a great job this week, and we've operated at a high level, and I expect him to play really well.
1: That would be the norm for Huntley. He was 2-0 as a fill-in starter last season. And here he is on getting the full week to prep with the ones.
6: Always, you know, it's just like riding a bike, you know. You just ride a bike one day, you know, you're not going to feel too comfortable if you come back Wednesday and try to drive. But, you know, you do it every day, you feel more comfortable every time you get out there.
7: So the training wheels are off?
6: Yeah, you definitely.
1: So the Ravens and the Dirty Birds meet in Atlanta for Sunday night football, kickoff 8 p.m. Eastern time. And just down the road in the nation's capital, the Washington Commanders announced on Friday that QB1 Jaden Daniels will start Sunday. He'll be without one of his top receivers. And head coach Dan Quinn shared this on what getting his QB back in the lineup means.
8: Command at the line. That's one for sure. The playmaking ability, the third and fourth downs, using his legs, all of those are part of what makes him like special in that way. But I love the accuracy that he throws with, and a good job, obviously, like taking care of the ball. That's going to be premium in this game.
1: ESPN analytics giving the Commanders just a 6% chance to win the division as of today. The dub in this one sure would help. And we got a battle brewing in the Northwest this weekend. The 4-0 49ers visit the 12th man, Lumen Field, and the 3-1 Seattle Seahawks in a high-stakes NFC West showdown. Seeking their fifth 5-0 start in the Super Bowl era, that's since 1967, the 49ers under Kyle Shanahan. And here he is on what stands out about the Seahawks defense.
9: How sound they are, yet still aggressive, if that makes sense. I mean, when they're aggressive, they're very rarely irresponsible. It's real tough to get big plays on them. I think they've been number one in the league 2 years in a row in that, whether it's run or pass game. So they make you work for everything down the field, and then they got a lot of good players out there. When you have to take that many plays to go on a scoring drive, they got a lot of guys that can create some stuff and make some bad stuff happen.
1: Cannot wait for this one. Niners Seahawks kickoff is Sunday at 4:25 Eastern. Tune in for football Sunday action as the New England Patriots host the Las Vegas Raiders. Coverage begins at 12 p.m. Eastern on ESPN Radio and the ESPN app. Football Sunday on ESPN Radio is presented by Gusto. 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

0: You get the schedule and you circle this one first. These two have played 76 times. Both teams enter 5-0 or better for just the second time ever in the series. First since 1942. And this one will have some other factors to it as well, including rain, potentially a lot of it. ESPN college football analyst Tim Tebow says that kind of weather might play into one team's favor.
1: Ball security is at a paramount. Yeah. It's always important. It's even more important when the weather is bad. And you look at these quarterbacks, Keelan Russell, who's been playing off of the charts, but Gunnar Stockton has so much more experience. He's played in games like this. He has so much experience of understanding when to force the ball, when to not. And we also have to take into account this Georgia running offense, third best in the country. Their run-stopping defense, second best in the country. I think when you look at which team gets an edge in bad weather, I think it has to be Georgia.
0: It's the Dogs. It's the Tide. 7:30 Eastern, Saturday night on ABC.
2: You get in these types of games, the clock is sped up, the windows are a little bit tighter. Certainly there's a lot at stake.
3: This is always a unique game because you can take record stats and all those things and throw them out the window.
4: They'll have to lean on that defense to be able to keep up with Texas and their defensive offense as well.
0: We brought you the latest on Georgia-Bama, another highly anticipated showdown Saturday as the latest installment of the Red River rivalry at the Texas State Fair in Dallas. Number one Texas trying to win three straight in this series for the first time since the late 90s. The Sooners, they're 0-4-1 in the series when Texas is the AP number one team. Tim Tebow again with a great look at the keys to this game on SportsCenter.
1: The offensive line has been the one question mark for Texas this year. So get it out of your hands. And I think it's also huge that Hollywood Smothers is back. One of the best running backs in the country. Get it out of your hands. Get it to him early. Then when the game starts to develop, now you can take your shots to Ryan Wingo and the Cam Colemans. But the biggest question mark, can this offensive line truly protect him? And one of the things that I've loved so far about Arch, he has been at his best when his best was needed. But if Texas performs to the best of their ability, he won't have to perform that way in the fourth quarter.
5: Yeah.
1: But the biggest question mark for me is John Mateer, right? We've seen him have really high highs and we've seen him have some pretty low lows. But in the fourth quarter so far this year, he's 137th in QBR. 137th. There's no way if this game is close that you have a shot if he's playing that way. But we've also seen him perform extremely well under bright lights, going back to early last year. Now, if he can change that, this Oklahoma team, I think they have the recipe to pull off an incredible upset. You play great defense. You don't turn the football. And then if John Mateer could step up, now that's something.
0: We've seen it time and time again. The records, throw them out. Stats don't matter. This rivalry is as good as it gets. Kickoff set for 3:30 Eastern later today on ABC. Sean McDonough, Greg McElroy, and Katie George on the call. And we got a battle in the Big Ten. Number 21 UCLA travels to hostile Autzen Stadium to face number 13 Oregon. 4-0 UCLA, one of six teams who have already exceeded its win total from last season. And Oregon QB Dante Moore returned to practice this week following that scary collision against USC. But it sounds like it'll be quarterback Dylan Raiola with the ones, head coach Dan Lanning on what he expects.
6: We don't need anything special from Dylan other than doing what he's been doing. But he can play quarterback at a high level. You know, I think he showed his accuracy in this last game. You know, his decision making, you know, I think that's shown up for him and it's shown up for him in practice. So again, I would just ask him to keep doing the same things he's been doing in practice.
0: As for Raiola and Moore, Raiola with word on his recent conversations with his teammate.
7: We didn't really talk about the game because in that situation, football is not as important as to me. And in that situation, like, that's a relationship that I hopefully have for a long time. And as my friend and as my buddy, he's back upright. He's back in the building doing what he loves. So I think that's where we can celebrate that. Dante's been saying it all week. Is, you know, we got to keep pushing and we got to keep growing and find ways to get people open and just following his lead and doing that.
0: Bruins Ducks kick is later today, 3:30 Eastern time. And tune in for all the action in this one. 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
0: Number 5.
1: Iowa won big tonight in the Pacific Northwest, and the 56-yard touchdown run in the first quarter set the tone. Gary Dolphin from Learfield has the call.
3: Shotgun snap. Draw handoff straight ahead. And Moulton breaks free out of the pocket. Can he get the corner turn? Yes. 40, 35, 30, 25, 20. Cuts back middle of the field. 15, 10, 5. Touchdown. Touchdown, Iowa. No flags. Kamari Moulton at his very best.
0: Number 4.
1: The Kraken scored 3 goals in less than 4 minutes in the second period of their win over the Red Wings. Here's the third on Sports Radio 93.3 KJR.
4: Juliano Vainen tips it in near corner. And Myers oversteps the puck. Ryan Winterton takes hold of it. Now Gaudreau near side. Off the bar! Scores! Seattle goes back to back to back. It's a 4-2 Kraken lead.
0: Number 3.
1: Louisville beat Florida State tonight 44-20, and Isaac Brown's 68-yard touchdown run iced the game. Paul Fields from Learfield.
5: Fienholz has 2 receivers to the left. Skinner motions over to the left as well. Hand off to Brown. Works through a hole. Brown to the 40. Brown to the 50. He's going to go again. There is nobody anywhere close. A 68-yard touchdown after a 97-yarder earlier.
0: Number 2.
1: For the first time since 2013, the Atlanta Dream are headed to the WNBA Finals. Here's the call on ESPN2.
6: Thiebisch looking in. Stewart hands it off. Ionescu a deep 3. Short. Rebound batted around. Stewart's putback is good. But that is it. For the first time since 2013, the Atlanta Dream are headed to the WNBA Finals.
0: Number 1.
1: The Valkyries joined the Dream in the WNBA Finals in only their second year of existence. Here's the final call on 95.7 The Game.
7: 9 seconds. The Valkyries up 87-77. 3, 2, 1. And the Golden State Valkyries are off to the WNBA Finals in just their second season. 87-77 winners over Las Vegas in Game 3, and they sweep the defending champions in the semi.
1: And how about the Valkyries? First WNBA Finals appearance, first expansion team to reach the finals within its first 2 seasons, and their first series sweep in franchise history. SportsCenter All Night, ESPN Radio. The late one in Provo wrapped up moments ago. Iowa State visiting number 8 BYU. BYU joins reigning national champion Indiana and runner-up Miami as the only FBS programs to start 4-0 in each of the last 3 seasons. A win Friday would give the Cougars their 3rd straight 5-0 start, and things went the right direction early to get it done in the second quarter.
8: Can that Cyclone defense rise up again? Second and goal from the 5-yard line. Bachmeier all alone in the backfield. They spread everybody out. Bachmeier looks to throw. He fires left, and it is caught for a touchdown. It almost hit Keon Washington in the back, but then it was caught by Casper for the touchdown, and BYU adds to the lead.
1: BYU Sports Network. The Cougars entered the locker room at halftime leading 14-3. Bear Bachmeier nearly perfect the first 30 minutes, and then later.
8: Third down and 6 from the 25 out of the shotgun. Bachmeier, here comes the rush. Bachmeier has time, throws downfield, and he has a man. And this is Glasker. He'll take it all the way for a touchdown, 75 yards.
1: and the Cougars put a 10 spot on the board in the second half and win this one comfortably, 24-10. Bear Bachmeier finished 22-30, 329 yards and two touchdowns. Jalen Rayner for Iowa State, 16-29, 98 yards and a touchdown. And Aiden Flora, 17 carries, 86 yards, no touchdowns. Other final scores from Friday night's action. Wyoming defeated San Jose State in overtime 16-13. Utah State defeated Washington State 17-16. And that'll do it. The Atlanta Dream and the Golden State Valkyries move on to the WNBA Finals. Angel Reese and Ryan Howard will face Kayla Thornton and Gabby Williams. Game one set for next Saturday at 3:30 Eastern Time. What's next for the New York Liberty and the defending champ Las Vegas Aces? Coming up with more is Hammer and Emmett. 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
3: The WNBA Finals are set. I'm Chris Smith. The Valkyries enter the playoffs as the number two seed, but they face the reigning champion Aces and five-time MVP, Asia Wilson, in Game 3. And Golden State needed a second-half rally and overtime to complete the sweep.
7: Driving down the right alley, it's Burton, right elbow, up top the Stokes, reversing left side for Gabby Williams, getting downhill, foul line pull-up, jumper is gone! For Gabby!
3: The call, 97-5, the game. Williams had 12 of her 16 points in the fourth quarter in OT to lead the Valkyries over the Aces 87-77 for their first WNBA Finals appearance, while also becoming the first expansion team to reach the finals within their first two seasons. They will face the Dream, who swept the Liberty for their first finals berth since 2013. It will be the first WNBA Finals between teams seeking their first championship since 2022. On to college football, where a Bear Brockmeyer threw for a season-high 329 yards and two touchdowns to lead 8th-ranked BYU over Iowa State 24-10. Brockmeyer also ran for a career-best 109 yards to help the Cougs improve to 5-0 for a third straight season. Meanwhile, Kamari Moulton ran for a career-high 208 yards, while the Iowa defense held Washington to minus 3 rushing yards as the 20th-ranked Hawkeyes rolled to a 41-24 victory. And tune in to an ESPN Radio doubleheader starting with 16th-ranked Florida hosting South Carolina in the Swamp. Coverage begins at noon Eastern. That'll be followed up by 19th-ranked USC and Penn State in Happy Valley at 7 East.
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1: Well, they call it the sports equinox when all four major sports meet up in early October. Today, one of the biggest games on the college football calendar of the entire year, going to be played in nasty weather. A winner-take-all game five in baseball to set up the ALCS. 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
2: Okay.
1: The Grizzlies got a big win over the Bulls preseason last night. Okay.
2: Huge game, yes.
1: 104-100. Ty Jerome had 16. What'd you think of the Grizzlies, and where do you have them in the pecking order in the Western Conference?
2: Man, you know, I got them somewhere in the play-in tournament, possibly, you know, somewhere right there on the outskirts. It's going to be a tough it's going to be a tough year, though. You know,
1: I got to tell you, man, that Cam Boozer can ball, and we're going to be talking Grizzlies all year long. In all seriousness, E, there are a lot of places to take the show this morning, but I think that the notion of Georgia-Alabama being played in a hurricane with two Heisman Trophy-level quarterbacks, with two teams that everybody knows can win the national championship and can win the SEC, it feels like we're seeing this game now, but that we could also see it again at some point in the month of either December or January, when we either have, you know, the SEC championship game or the college football playoff on the line. Theoretically, it's a game that I think could be played three times this year.
2: Yeah. Yeah. And that's kind of that was my thought about it. Like, this is a big game. Anytime Georgia and Alabama play, it's a big game. There's no question. It doesn't have the bite that maybe it would have had, say, 5-6 years ago, right? Where whoever lost this game would really be up against it. You know, like, you know, back in the day, you could overcome one loss, but you couldn't overcome two.
1: Right.
2: Right? It literally was a one loss, and that was it. Mm-hmm. But now the loser of this game, okay, you know, it hurts a little bit. You might slide in the rankings, but you could still see them in the SEC championship game. If you lose that one, you could still run into them in the playoff if those are your only two losses.
1: Exactly. And so I think this sets the stage for the season to some degree, but it doesn't carry the same weight that it used to. Emmett, I'm interested to see, you know, how Keelan Russell handles this spot. I feel like every week is like another challenge for him, and he's been able to rise to every one that he's seen so far, the quarterback at Alabama. And Gunnar Stockton has just gone really under the radar. I mean, people remember him coming in and having to play, speaking of SEC championship games, coming in to replace an injury in the SEC title game a couple of years ago, but he's developed into a really good quarterback. I know you're a big Russell fan, Emmett. What has won you over so far this year about the Alabama quarterback?
2: I just like his style. I just like the way he plays. You know, I can't say there's one specific thing. And I think he's got a long way to go too. You know, like I feel like this is the introduction. This is the start. So I'm kind of looking to see how much he can improve. On the flip side, you talk about experience, like Gunnar Stockton have. That's, to me, that's the difference in the quarterback position.
1: Right.
2: His experience, you know, and obviously Keelan Russell, lacks the experience that Stockton
1: and
2: has.
1: And I think in a hurricane, Emmett,
2: yeah,
1: you know, the quarterback with the experience and the best coach is liable to win. We thought early in the week that maybe they were going to have to move this game. Mm-hmm. Emmett, they are going to play it, but it's not going to be in ideal conditions. Does that make you more excited or less excited to watch this game, that you know that it's going to be happening in less than ideal circumstances?
2: So it doesn't affect my excitement either way, although I rather it be played in good conditions. Like I want every game against top flight talent to be played in pristine conditions if possible.
1: So can let me give you a caveat to that. I really love football in the snow. especially if it's just snowing and it's not like 60 mile an hour winds. Yeah. I just think the backdrop of the white flakes falling. Emmett, I'm 44 years old. I like playing football in the snow. I'm an idiot, but it's still fun to me, the idea of going out.
2: You still play football?
1: So, Emmett, there are times where I'll go out in the snow and throw the ball around with the buddies.
2: Yeah, okay. You know, and
1: Emmett, playing in a hurricane is a totally different.
2: Hold on real quick. Can we add, if you've played catch to our bingo with your buddies in the last week, within the last week to our bingo, can we add that to our bingo card?
1: Sure.
2: All right, because I just want to know if I'm missing out. Because I haven't called my boys up in a while and be like, let's toss the pigskin around.
1: Emmett, hold on. It's got to be a fall tradition. You take the wife, you take the family over to the park, you get some food, you get a picnic or whatever, you throw the ball around. It's tremendous.
2: Yeah, I haven't played catch in years. Yeah, especially not with my buddies, you know what I'm saying?
1: Right, right.
2: Yeah.
1: And really it's something, what I notice is when you have, when your kids are young, they want to play catch, so then you play catch, and then everybody's kind of playing catch together. I got to get a new glove. Anyway, not exactly on the topic. Emmett, I would rather this game, like you said, be played in actual conditions that are, liable to present an exciting product. Mm-hmm. But at the same time, I think that you're fighting two things tonight. If you're these teams, you're fighting the elements and you're fighting your opponent.
2: Right.
1: And I think the coach that has the team better prepared is the team that's going to win, which is why I like Georgia to win the game, despite the fact that Alabama is favored. Emmett, I trust Kirby Smart just to handle the elements much better than I do Kalen DeBoer.
2: And I'm kind of with you, but with Stockton because of the experience. I think both these teams are great, and we're going to see them in the playoff and late in the season, and hopefully we see them play again. But tonight, first matchup of the season, and maybe they see each other again. I do like Georgia in this, and I just think it's the difference between experience, having a more experienced quarterback.
1: Yeah, 888-SAY-ESPN, 888-729-3776. College Game Day, Emmett, I believe we'll be inside today because of this hurricane. You are not going to see, but my understanding is guys out on the quad in Tuscaloosa. It'll be a unique dynamic for the show because they're going to move it indoors with the weather and everything that's going on. We also have somebody standing by with a show-related call. Ooh, Jeremy is a trucker and joins us on Hammer and Emmett on ESPN Radio this morning.
2: Good morning, Jeremy.
3: Good morning, guys. How are you doing?
2: Doing great, man. What you got for us?
3: Good, good. So, as I said, I'm a trucker. I'm a new trucker, so I'm going around, seeing the country, seeing all the sites. I've run across something that might be to your interest. Yeah. I've actually come across not one, but two cities/communities named Hammett. H-A-M-M-E-T-T.
1: Ooh.
3: So yeah, one of them
1: Hold on, Jeremy, in what states? One is in Idaho.
2: All right, one in Idaho.
3: Yeah,
2: okay.
3: One of them is in Idaho. One of them is in Georgia.
2: Wow.
3: Now, here's the thing.
2: Okay.
3: I did not look up any further information. I did not want to spoil the fun. So, if you guys want to look into both of these areas throughout the course of the show, see what's interesting about them, and maybe possibly coronate one of them as the unofficial city of Hammer and Emmett.
2: Oh, okay. I like that. Jeremy, thank you.
1: Boy, Jeremy,
2: that's a great call.
1: Jeremy
2: right
1: is
2: there.
1: Not only listening, Jeremy is actively producing Hammer and Emmett.
2: Yeah.
1: Like you see, put your head in your hands.
2: Right.
1: Jeremy's like getting it done better than you, Mikey,
2: Hammett.
1: This morning.
2: Yeah.
1: So, all right. So there's Hammett, Idaho.
2: Yeah.
1: And Hammett, Georgia?
2: Georgia.
1: Boy, yes. Jeremy is traversing the country. He drove from Georgia to Idaho?
2: Yes, I want to know what's in the truck. You know, like, is it Coca-Cola? You know, is it an Amazon truck?
1: When you said Coca-Cola, I was hoping you were going to go Coca-Cola and not something else.
2: Hey, look, I'm not going to accuse Jeremy of anything nefarious. But I'm just interested as to what's in the truck.
1: I think that if anybody's listening in either Hammett, but.
2: Yeah, hold on. Is Jeremy still there?
3: I'm still here.
2: Oh, Jeremy, thank you. Okay, I thought we let you go. What can you tell us? What type of what you're carrying?
3: Well, Our company carries like all sorts of refrigerated products.
2: Okay.
3: So basically, like, we get paperwork that sometimes tells us like what's in the packages that we haul. You know, it depends on the company whether they lay it out or not.
2: Okay.
3: This one was just basically like not very descriptive, just tells like how heavy it is. But it just needs to be set at a certain temperature.
1: Yeah, refrigerated products going across the country. And Jeremy, let me say too, people don't give truckers enough love. You realize when you go to the grocery store, the fact that that store is full is the direct result of people who work pretty hard. And I know that sometimes, you know, the semis are annoying when you're on the road and they pass you and you pass them, or you wish they weren't driving in the left lane. No. Shout out to you if you're a trucker.
2: Yes, sir.
1: Thank you for getting that orange juice from A to B or whatever it is.
2: Yeah, and whatever Jeremy is carrying that might weigh kilograms
1: No, I mean, it's a refrigerated product.
2: Oh,
1: we're
2: going to
1: learn more about both Hammetts this morning.
2: Okay.
1: And coming up next, we have to talk about, to me, the biggest embarrassment in the world of sports. We're getting you ready for a huge day of college football. Alabama and Georgia do battle in a hurricane tonight. College game day is there. Hammer and Emmett are right here. 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
0: 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It's an SEC showdown in a swamp. South Carolina marches into Gainesville looking to pull off a statement upset against the 4-1 16th ranked Florida Gators. 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
1: College football playoff. We debate. Emmett says defense actually does win championships. And
2: it does.
1: I think offense wins championships. Mm-hmm. Tonight, Guardians White Sox, like, I want to score some runs, put some runs on the board, need some offense tonight. If you want to win that game, game five, decisive game five in the American League Division Series, I got a new rule that I want to talk about.
2: What's the new rule? What's that?
1: Emmett, we do not take the Dallas Cowboys seriously on Hammer and Emmett. You can't. You cannot talk about them as a factor. You can talk about them as like an entertainment joke, like a punchline.
2: Okay.
1: You cannot take them seriously as a football team. I'm sorry. What happened on Thursday night, with a seventh round rookie quarterback strolling into their building on a short week with a coach that was on the verge of getting fired in Todd Bowles, Emmett, for them to lose that game, I think it is a direct reflection of lack of attention to detail and focus and an inability to prepare. And then Jerry Jones comes out and gives the press conference afterwards, and their defense doesn't tackle anybody, and their offense didn't look, honestly, ready to play the game.
2: Yeah.
1: I'm not it's not about one person. It's just, until proven otherwise, please stop talking about the Dallas Cowboys like they're a relevant factor in the NFL. People care about them. They have opinions about them, but they are not to be taken seriously in any way, shape, or form.
2: At least currently, it's difficult to argue against that, right? You know, if they roll off three wins in a row or something, maybe I would feel differently. But in the moment, I can't necessarily argue that. I know that they haven't been good defensively for a while, but I expected them to get better. I haven't really seen it. You know, I haven't really seen them improve a ton.
1: You're being
2: defensively
1: kind.
2: Yes. I mean, they gave up 165 yards rushing to Bucky Irvin. And Bucky's I'm not, you know, saying he's not the type of back that can do those things. But you got to slow him down. Come on.
1: Jalen Daniels from Kansas for the first time on the road in Jerry's world. What do you think they're going to do, Dallas? They're probably going to try to run the ball. Maybe you should prepare to stop that and make them get involved in the passing game. And then when they do pass, you know, don't fall down a couple of times. These are basic, simple tenets. Now, apparently a Cowboys employee called the performance embarrassing. No bleep. Here's Dak Prescott, quarterback of the Cowboys, responding to that. Take a listen.
11: You said again, fan or employee can say what he wants, but you take it as disrespectful? Was it, or do you agree it was embarrassing? Or
16: you know, when he said it, I just happened to look at him, and at that point, you know, he looked away, didn't look, and then when I turned my head back, he said something else. And so that's the part that, you know, just as a man or as just a person of, you feel free to speak your mind, just speak it. Don't cower it away from the reaction that you're going to get. And so, yeah, I mean, if you're saying it's embarrassing, say it's embarrassing. If you're saying it to me, then say it to me. Don't, you know what I mean? Go back on it. So that's all that was, and hate it that it's even being talked about, to be honest with you.
1: Yeah, if I was a Cowboy fan, I would hate this too. What happened on the field is the story on Thursday night, not what happened as Dak Prescott was in the tunnel walking back to the locker room.
2: Yeah, but I hated that too, because I do think that's a little weak. Like, look, if you're at work, right, which it sounds like this was an employee, right? This is someone who was at work. Be professional, right? You know, yelling stuff out at players as they walk by. I just thought it was corny. You're at work. If you're a fan, sure. But if you are getting a check from someone and you are there, you're punched in, you're clocked in.
1: If your job is to load and unload helmets into trucks, don't look at Dak Prescott and say that he's embarrassing.
2: Like,
1: you can think it, but don't.
2: Yeah. Yeah. So I did hate that. And I'm kind of with Dak on that too. And then to not even stand on it, I thought that was corny. It's easy to jump and pile on a team after a loss and after, you know, a bad game. But when I saw that, I couldn't do anything but shake my head. Like, it was the least professional thing I saw this week.
1: Emmett, what, if anything, do you think that Jerry Jones, I mean, at this point, it's been five games, but what do you think at this point he should be doing about this?
2: Nothing. You stay out the way. The season isn't over. They're 2-3. You know, like, let's remember, there's a lot of football left. And I know that the Cowboys right now, they're a game under 500. They just had an embarrassing loss, you know, to a team on a backup quarterback. But maybe we're not giving Jalen Daniels and even the Tampa Bay Buccaneers enough credit. With all that being said, Jerry, stay out the way. What should he do? Like, should he fire Schottenheimer? No, that would be stupid. Five games into what, his second season?
1: Well, I do think that at some point the Cowboys should consider hiring the best candidate for the job as their head coach and not hiring the guy that Jerry can most easily control or whatever their priorities are for trying to bring in the right coach, you know? I don't think it's all on Dak, who, you know, is a fine quarterback. I wouldn't put him in the top five, but I mean, I think you
2: can
1: win.
2: In that 10 range,
1: I think you can win with him. Evan, I think they prioritize the wrong things in Dallas. I think they major in the minor. I think they focus on things that don't matter when it comes to winning and losing. And I think so often as a franchise, it appears to me that the valuation of the team is what the owner is most excited about and not the performance of the team
2: field. Did Jerry look like he was happy on Thursday?
1: Right. No, but
2: so I don't think
1: that's
2: he's
1: all
2: just
1: part
2: like,
1: of his
2: oh,
1: character,
2: who cares?
1: Though, Emmett. I think he loved the fact deep down that when Dak threw the game losing interception and then they gave up a giant run to Bucky Irving to ruin any chance they had of winning the game, that the camera goes to him and he gets, oh, I'm furious. I'm not going to stand for this.
2: I think he would have rather won this game than to have that shot, you know, of him. And I mean, look, maybe Jerry is a little vain. Maybe Jerry likes the attention, but Jerry Jones wants to win. I don't ever not believe that. I think he wants to win. Sometimes he is, he does a little too much and is involved too much. Maybe he should take a step back or two, but I know Jerry loves the attention. That's not disputable, but I think he would rather win than be caught on camera.
1: I'm not disagreeing with that. I just think he also deep down loves the attention. It's why he still owns the team and is in the role that he's in.
2: Well, that's why he does a press conference after the game, after every game. So that's why I'm not disputing
1: and
2: that.
1: A radio show and another radio show. And if you ever want to talk to him, you could just find him outside the facility and he'll talk to you. And then Emmett, you just told Jerry Jones to stay out of the way. I don't think that he's gonna. I'm guessing after all these years.
2: Yeah, he ain't staying out the way. Yeah, that's not happening.
1: He is not. Also, Stephen A. Smith isn't staying out of the way of the Cowboys. This was on X, and he was laughing at the Dallas fans yet again after the game. Take a listen.
17: You can't make it up. You can't make it up. You just can't. How about them Cowboys? Christmas always comes early with these dudes. They never let me down.
1: They won a big game on Sunday. They lost an easy one on Thursday night. Hard to take seriously. Coming up, Emmett, winner take all, game five, where we are in Cleveland tonight on Hammer and Emmett.
18: 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Now the Patriots face another tough test as Kirk Cousins and the 3-1 Las Vegas Raiders come to town. 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
33: Yards, while the Iowa defense has stuffed Washington to -3 yards rushing as 20th-ranked Hawkeyes rolled to a 41-24 victory. The Hawkeyes get their first conference road win against a West Coast opponent since four such teams. They joined the Big Ten in 2024. And the WA finals are set. The Valkyries became the first expansion team to reach the finals in their first two seasons, completing the sweep of the defending champion Aces 87-77 in overtime. They will face the Dream, who swept the Liberty for their first finals berth since 2013. It will be the first WNBA finals between teams seeking their first championship since 2022. The Valkyries won all three regular season games against the Dream by a combined 19 points. On to baseball, where the Guardians host the White Sox in a winner-take-all game five in the ALDS. Coverage begins 7:30 p.m. Eastern right here on ESPN Radio and the ESPN app.
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35: Runners at
0: fires into corners, two down. The pitch from Williams, and the curve is looped into shallow left, charging it as Kwan on the run reaches out, and he makes the catch, and the Guardians walk the tightrope in the ninth inning, and the Cleveland Guardians win game four. They force a winner-take-all game five Saturday night in Cleveland.
1: Emmett, Gavin Williams threw that pitch, as you heard on ESPN Radio, and he's going to throw the next pitch for the Cleveland Guardians. He will start tonight against Sean Burke, winner take all, Game 5 in Cleveland. You could hear it right here on many of these ESPN Radio stations. I'm Aaron Goldhammer. He's Emmett Golden. We are in Cleveland, so we are in the midst of Gardos all the time. Emmett, how do you feel, Guardians fan, going into tonight's game, knowing that it is win or go home?
2: Confident. You know, the White Sox jumped out and won the first two games. And, you know, once the Guardians got back in it, I said, whoever wins game four, I mean, obviously, if the White Sox won it, the series was over, was going to win the series. Because if it were the Guardians, as it was, I just feel like now all that pressure is on the White Sox. And the White Sox, great ball club. They've lost 100 games 3 years in a row. This is kind of new to them. Mm-hmm. And they've been playing with house money. And I think all of a sudden, now you get tight. And do they have any pitchers left? You know?
1: this is what we need to discuss. So, Emmett, yeah. This is from Sarah Lang. She's always got these great stats on Twitter, on X, okay? Gavin Williams will be the sixth pitcher since 1945 to record the last out of a game and then start the next game within a postseason series. You ready for some of these names?
2: Uh-huh.
1: Jesse Chavez, games 3 and 4, 2021, NLCS. Brad Peacock did it in the ALCS in 2019. Miguel Batista for the Diamondbacks did it 2001. 1957, of course, Emmett. I know you remember Bob Turley
2: there
1: for games
2: Bob.
1: 5 and 6.
2: Yeah.
1: And then Buster Olney was there as Hank Bowery for the 45 Yankees in game 6 and 7 of that 45 World Series. I think Buster Olney joins us now here on Hammer and Emmett on ESPN Radio. What do you remember, Buster, about the 45 World Series?
4: Well, I'm just going to say, when you mention Bob Turley's name, you got to say Bullet Bob Turley if you want to get the context right. That was his nickname, okay? So he's Bullet Bob Turley to you guys. Man, and I think you are absolutely highlighting what we're going to see tonight. You know, often, you know, the question is, when do you go to the bullpen? I think they're just going to keep the bullpen phone. You know, they're just going to hold the bullpen phone. I mean, there's just going to be a constant conversation tonight between the managers and the bullpen coach, because it is going to be pitching mayhem. And everyone, I'm sure that before tonight's game, they're going to have conversations with all these pitchers on both staffs and, you know, hey, who's feeling good? Who can go? Everyone is going to raise their hand and say, we'll go. They'll bring in guys and then they'll see what they see and they're going to react. And if somebody like, you know, Gavin Williams, the big rig tonight, if he doesn't have it, they're going to go on to plan B. And if the plan B doesn't have it, they're going to go to plan C and plan D. Both of these teams, this is the absolute, you know, example of war of attrition in a series. And it's going to be fascinating. And I do think Cleveland has an advantage because they've won the last two games. Jose Ramirez found the fountain of youth at some point. He's back from that injury. He looks like he's in a better place physically. And I agree. You kind of wonder if tonight is when the stagecoach turns into a pumpkin for the White Sox.
2: Buster, what are reasonable expectations for Gavin Williams from an inning standpoint, knowing that he threw about 18 pitches 2 days ago?
4: Yeah, and those are high stress. And I know, you know, it wasn't necessarily a lot of pitches, but you're trying to close every game and keep your team alive. So it's inherently high stress. I think that if they got three innings out of him, four innings out of him, they would be thrilled. But this is going to be, you know, in this era when now, you know, the front offices and managers script out so much.

0: I don't think so. I think that in general, if baseball could get back to a point where the marquee names on the, you know, going into a game with the starting pitchers, that would be a good thing. But I just don't see the sport going back to that. I think it's moving, continues to move in the other direction where, you know, the focus is on, okay, what does a guy do when he's fresh? You know, it's better to have a new guy who, you know, hasn't pitched in 2 days and doesn't have a, you know, much in the way of pitch count rather than lean into a starter for 80, 90, 100 pitches. But it does lead to this. I mean, famously, sorry, you guys, lived this in 2016. You know, the then Indians had such a, you know, great formula at the back end of their bullpen. They had Corey Kluber at the front, and then at the back end, they went with three relievers, most notably Andrew Miller, and they kept on going to that and going to that and going to that. And by the time you got to game six, that group was worn out in the World Series.
1: Yeah.
0: And I think that's what happens with these pitching staffs when you go with the pitching mayhem. Plus, I think fans, you know, they love the Pedro Martinez versus Roger Clemens matchup. They would love, you know, a matchup where you felt like, okay, it's Mizorowski against Yamamoto, and these two guys are going to try to finish the game. I think that's a better brand of baseball, but I think it's like, you know, wishing for 50-cent gas.
1: Yeah, I am wishing for 50-cent
2: well
1: gas also on Hammer and Emmett this morning. Buster only joins us now. Buster, what is the fallout, if any, that will come from the Yankees' disappointing sweep?
0: So I don't think there's going to be any significant change. There's the possibility of it because Brian Cashman, their general manager, since 1998, his contract is set to expire at the end of the month. But he has a decades-long relationship with Hal Steinbrenner, the Yankees owner. You know, the only question really to me is whether or not, you know, Brian, at this stage, is this something he wants to continue? I have no indication that he's going to leave. That, you know, that would potentially be one possibility. But keep in mind, guys, we're about ready to head into a winter of, you know, of labor darkness. So let's just say, for example, they wanted to change managers and, you know, move from Aaron Boone to Alex Cora. Alex Cora couldn't have contact with any of the players that he was going to manage until they reach a labor agreement next spring. And on top of that, I think Hal Steinbrenner, unlike his dad, actually gives credit for on-field success, you know, short of a championship. The Yankees haven't had a losing season since, what, 1992? And I think that Hal Steinbrenner values that. I think they value the fact that, you know, this year, despite the fact they didn't have Aaron Judge, they were basically the second-best team in the American League. And, they are in a really good position going into 2027. No matter what happens this winter, I think the Yankees would be favored to win the American League next year because they've established a good core of young players.
2: Buster, let's take a look at the National League, Dodgers, Brewers. What are you thinking about that championship series?
0: And then it's like the Ollie Frazier of this postseason, right? You've got the defending champions, you know, back-to-back champions, and then you have the Milwaukee Brewers, who were the best team during the regular season, and the Brewers, you know, having gotten swept in last year's National League Championship Series, they're in a much better place to contend against the Dodgers than they were last year. Coming out of that series against the Cubs in the division series last year, their pitching was shot. Well, this year, they've got the Miz lined up, and they've got Logan Henderson. And, you know, I just feel like that the Brewers have three equalizers that can help them take down the Dodgers. And I picked the Brewers in this series. You've got the Miz, who's the best starting pitcher in baseball right now. Henderson with his stuff holding opponents to 183 average. And then Jackson Churio, who to me, you know, his in terms of his heartbeat, he looks like Derek Jeter, 22 years old. It's just another game. You know, he's not fazed by the postseason, and he has the swing of Gary Sheffield. Like, he punishes the baseball. You know, those three players, I think, give them a real chance to stop the Dodgers dynasty.
1: All right, Buster. Well, game five tonight, White Sox and Guardians. You know, Emmett and I are going to be locked in. 7:30 coverage begins on ESPN Radio and the ESPN app. Please wish us luck, and then you can watch Mizorowski and Scooble or whatever's going on in the National League. We are all pitching.
2: It's Gardos all the time over here, Buster.
1: That's right.
0: Well, you guys have fun tonight. Good luck.
1: Thank you. It's there Buster Olney joining us. Of course, you can listen to the Baseball Tonight podcast wherever you get your podcasts. And you know Buster from all the great baseball coverage on ESPN. Emmett, enjoy the baseball because I don't know.

0: when we're going to see it again. And there's part of me, I'm sure there are a lot of owners of small market teams that now are rooting for the Dodgers, right? Don't you think? Because you're not going to get a large market. You know, Guardians Rays is not going to light up the television ratings.
1: Yeah,
0: but if they want to make the case to try to get a salary cap, the Dodgers winning a third consecutive World Series is going to help that argument.
1: Yeah, I mean, it will, but it also, you know, if you had looked at the AL, at least, you know, right now, the teams that are left, you know, Tampa and the White Sox and all that, they, and especially with the Guardians, Guardians are one of the lowest, if not the lowest, payroll in baseball. They're good organizations, but they lack, you know, World Series, right? Winning World, that's the whole thing. And I think it shows, at least in the Guardians case, you could be in it every year. You can win your division every year. Smaller markets have a tough time of finding enough guys to get them over the top. You know, like the small markets have big names. They have some stars, you know, but dude, they don't have six stars on their team, you know, and that's kind of the
0: Yeah, okay, bring in. Yeah, we already have five aces, but just bring in.
1: Bring them in. Yeah, right.
0: 888-SAY-ESPN, 888-729-3776. Emmett, it's time for us to play a little caller bingo.
1: Okay. All right.
0: And we are going to get started this morning by talking to people who have survived the hurricanes. Okay. If you have survived one, because they're going to have to play through one tonight in Georgia and Alabama, we want your hurricane survival stories. Mikey C said, as we brought this topic up, no one who didn't survive a hurricane is going to call. So we might as well get the people who did. 888-SAY-ESPN, 888-729-3776 as we roll with Hammer and Emmett, Aaron Goldhammer, Emmett Golden, ESPN Radio, and the ESPN app.
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0: 1-800-875-5776. We are looking for people, Emmett, who have done what? Set this up, this topic for us.
1: Yeah, listen, if you've gone through a hurricane, right? There's a hurricane coming up here. And what is the name of the hurricane?
0: I see us. But it's, I'm just calling it Hurricane Isaac. Is that a bad look for me?
1: Well, yeah, cause there's no K at the end of it. So why would you call it Isaac?
0: His name is Isaac in Spanish though. So I could call it Hurricane Isaac or Hurricane Isaeus. I see it. Do you think there is anybody named Isaeus?
1: Definitely. Yeah, 100%. Definitely. Yeah. There definitely is. But yeah, I think we should try. I mean, I can't say it properly, but I think we should try to say it properly.
0: And what are you expecting in this game? High drama, a lot of runs. You keep throwing ball down the field, dude, in wind like this, like it's just not gonna be a pretty picture.
1: No, but things could be fun. You know, I could tell you this, you'll be on the edge of your seat because a wet ball and bad conditions, guys slipping around, it might not be pretty, but anything could happen.
0: Phil is in Colorado. He's listening to Hammer and Emmett on ESPN Radio. What's up, Phil?
2: Hey, good morning, guys. Regular listener, I'm a Lyft driver with more than 30,000 passengers, and I'm a regular listener to you guys.
0: We appreciate it,
1: man.
0: Anybody, where are people going at 5:50 in the morning in Colorado? The airport? Where are you taking people?
2: Well, I take him to the airport. I take him to work. I pick him up from work. Sometimes I give a Lyft ride of shame. we don't judge.
1: I heard that, Phil.
0: Phil, has anybody ever tried to hook up in your Lyft? I'm sure they have, right?
2: What happens in the Lyft car stays in the Lyft car.
1: Oh, yeah, another... 5 stars for Phil, all right?
0: Phil, you lived through a hurricane. Tell us the story.
2: Well, I was born and raised in California and moved to Colorado 41 years ago. So I have survived every hurricane that's ever hit the planet.
1: Say, cause you ain't been in one, right?
2: Well, I was in Hurricane Katrina for the cleanup. My men's group from the church sent a bunch of teams down there. So we were helping them pick up from Hurricane Katrina. But to be honest, that's as close as I've come, and I'd like to keep that record intact.
0: All right, he has survived a hurricane by living in Colorado, Phil.
1: Yes, and is easily the best Lyft driver in the country. Easily, I could tell off
0: you
1: top.
0: You thought he was going to spill the tea, and he was, what happens in the Lyft? So what happens in the Uber stays in the Uber. Emma, just a little background. The name Isaeus is the Spanish version of the biblical name Isaiah.
1: Yeah, not
0: and has been
1: Isaac. Right.
0: Part of the International Atlantic Hurricane Naming System after Hurricane Ike was removed from the rotating list following the 2008 hurricane season. I guess if there's a big hurricane, there'll never be another Hurricane Katrina. That was a devastating. Yeah. They're not going to name another hurricane that. According to the National Hurricane Center, Ike was retired because of the extensive damage and destruction it caused, particularly along the Texas coast. So that's why, rotate through the letters, so you had Hurricane Harry or something for the,
1: and then it goes man and woman's name, man and woman's, like right. it alternates that way too.
0: So you'll have Isaeus and then Jay, you'll have Hurricane like Jasmine Janet. Or whatever will be the next.
1: Jackie.
0: Jessica, yeah.
1: Okay.
0: Yeah. Michael is in North Carolina, joins us with a hurricane story. They're playing in a hurricane between Georgia and Alabama tonight. What's up, Michael?
3: Hey, how y'all doing? I love the show.
0: Thank you.
1: Appreciate it, man.
3: So about 10 years ago, I'm from the Outer Banks of North Carolina, so I've got a few hurricane stories, I was, hanging out at the house. We got a nice hurricane coming through, about 100 mile an hour wind. And I was taking a video to send to my buddy who lived about an hour away to show him how strong the wind was. And in the video, I caught a giant oak tree falling down and knocking out my power right in my front yard.
0: Ooh. Wow. Whoa. I mean, you got to be careful in these. And a lot of times, Michael, thank you for the call. And you know what?
1: Thanks,
0: I'm glad
1: Michael.
0: You're okay.
1: Right.
0: You know, because
1: right.
0: that oak tree could have fallen on you as easy
1: exactly.
0: as it fell on the house.
1: Yeah.
0: I would remind everybody, look, damage to your property, you know, it's a pain in the butt. I'm not minimizing
1: yeah.
0: it.
1: Yeah.
0: But take care of yourself first. And if people say evacuate, please follow what
1: yeah,
0: the...
1: Yeah, just listen to the people in charge.
0: Yeah, know? Right. Yeah. I mean, you wouldn't be like, no, I'm not I'm staying right
1: oh,
0: here.
1: No, brother, I will not move to a place that could have hurricanes. Or, you know what? Like anything, if there's a natural disaster on the table, mm-hmm. I'm not living in that area. Of the country.
0: Well,
1: like,
0: we're in Cleveland where we get a blizzard, but you're not feeling like, you know, that would like...
1: And like the worst blizzard, we've been through some bad ones, I still was fine. You know, I got a shovel, I got a snowblower, like, you know, I can at least...
0: Go to the grocery store and hunker down.
1: Yeah,
0: and in a couple
1: of
0: days, you'll dig yourself out and everything.
1: Yeah,
0: okay.
1: yeah. It sucks, but I am not worried about a hurricane or like an earthquake.
0: 888-SAY-ESPN, 888-729-3776. Emmett, we are remembering Mike Ditka on the show today,
1: mm-hmm.
0: who is one of the most iconic personalities, I think, in NFL history. Iconic as a player, but even more so iconic as a coach of one of the most beloved teams, the 85 Bears. When you think Ditka, do you think the SNL sketch? Do you
1: mm-hmm.
0: think Super Bowl Shuffle? Do you think ranting on the side? Do you think Refrigerator Perry? Like, what is the first thing that comes to mind when I say Mike Ditka?
1: The Bears. Like just that right there.
0: Bears.
1: The Bears is what I think about. And I also feel like, and again, I'm 46. To me, he was the first character. You know, there are characters in sports and it's what makes sports great. And for me, he's kind of the first character that I remember, you mm-hmm. know, kind of mm-hmm. larger than life, figure, a personality that stood out. So that's what I think about when I think about Mike Ditka.
0: When I think of a stereotypical football coach, it's Mike Ditka, you know,
1: okay.
0: it's
1: yeah.
0: putting up with no nonsense. It's being very clear and direct, a man's man. I mean, you felt like nothing. Mike Ditka would coach through a flu. He'd coach through a hurricane.
1: A hurricane, yeah.
0: Either Georgia or right. Alabama would take him on the sidelines tonight. And he was one of the most colorful personalities on one of the most colorful teams. And the only Super Bowl team that the Chicago Bears have ever had. All right. We're going to give you a clear picture of who makes the college football playoff next right here on Hammer and Emmett.
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20: Week 6 in college football will feature two of the most anticipated games of the season. I'm Chris Smith. At 3:30 p.m. Eastern on ABC, it's the latest installment of the Red River rivalry between Texas and Oklahoma at the Cotton Bowl, featuring the AP number one team for the 14th time. And for the sixth time, it's Texas. Then at 7:30 Eastern on ABC, second-ranked Georgia visits number six Alabama with the two squads meeting, while both are 5-0 or better for the first time since 1942. And ESPN's Tim Tebow says, with bad weather in the forecast, one team will have an edge.
21: Fall security is at a paramount. Yeah. It's always important. It's even more important when the weather is bad. And you look at these quarterbacks, Keelan Russell, who's been playing off of the charts, but Gunnar Stockton has so much more experience. He's played in games like this. He has so much experience of understanding when to force the ball, when to not. And we also have to take into account this Georgia running offense, third best in the country. Their run-stopping defense, second best in the country. I think when you look at which team gets an edge in bad weather, I think it has to be Georgia.
20: Alabama has won five straight in the series in the regular season, while Georgia, last win over the Tide in the regular season, came in Tuscaloosa in 2007. In the pro ranks, our running back Saquon Barkley and receiver Devontae Smith are among the prominent Eagles players who have been ruled out for Sunday's game against the Jaguars in London. Meanwhile, Ravens quarterback Lamar Jackson has been ruled out of Sunday night's game at the Falcons with an ankle injury, according to coach Jesse Minter. Backup Tyler Huntley, who was 2-0 as a fill-in starter last season, will get the nod.
22: Hey, it's Evan Cohen. Coming up Monday, we'll recap a jam-packed football weekend, the League Championship Series in Major League Baseball, as well as get you ready for a potential Super Bowl matchup. 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
1: Well, we are 1 hour away from the start of a very unique episode of College Game Day in the midst of a hurricane over on ESPN. Alabama and Georgia are going to face off tonight. 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Emmett, we're presented by Progressive Insurance. I'm Aaron Goldhammer. He is Emmett Golden. You can also listen to us on your smart speaker, which I want to remind people you could do. All you have to do is ask it to play ESPN Radio, and on Saturday morning, 7 to 10 Eastern Time, it'll play Hammer and Emmett or whatever shows on sportsmen like the Golics, Matt Myron, Rich Eisen, all the shows here on ESPN Radio. Emmett, a big Saturday of college football action. But I think we have to start by talking about, you know, the impact of this Georgia-Alabama game. I feel like we've talked about the quarterbacks and the weather and the coaches.
2: Right.
1: But I do believe that the winner of tonight's game becomes basically a shoe-in to make the college football playoff, because both teams are undefeated going into this game, and then they'll have won this game. I mean, a playoff-level resume is being built by one of these teams by the time we get to the end of the fourth quarter tonight.
2: Yeah, and you know, two losses doesn't mean, when you have the branding that both of these teams have, two losses won't stop you from getting in to the college football playoffs. Honestly, three losses, depending on how things work out, you might still get in. You know, I absolutely hate that, but I can't see either of these teams losing three games this year. So I think whoever wins is a lock. I kind of feel like both these teams are locks to get in, kind of regardless of the outcome of this game.
1: Well, we said, you know, they're going to play this game now, and we may see this game one or two more
2: SEC
1: times.
2: SEC championship, and then you can see them in the college football playoff.
1: Emmett, Alabama, since Saban left, I feel like this is one of the biggest games that they've had. And I think this is a really big spot for Kalen DeBoer, because he came off the hot seat. I think that's for darn sure with the way they've started the season. They clubbed Mississippi State. They took care of South Carolina. They handled Kentucky. All the challenges that they've had to face so far, but I don't think you move into a comfortable spot with the people in Tuscaloosa until you win a game like this. So I think this is a bit of a test for him, you know, to see if he can pass and really get comfortable in his seat as head coach of the Crimson Tide.
2: Yeah, this is their toughest game on their schedule. You know, they have to go to Tennessee next week, which is a tough place, you know, to play. That's
1: and they
2: no
1: go
2: giddy.
1: To LSU.
2: I mean, and they go to LSU, right. Yeah. But I think they would be favorite. I think Alabama would be favorites in, you know, both the Tennessee and LSU game, even though it's on the road, but maybe I'm just reading it wrong. But, this is the biggest game for sure, because Georgia's the number two team in the country. And if you're able to beat the number two team in the country, you could end up being the number two team.
1: You know, I also think Georgia has flown under the radar this year. Emmett, they don't have like a real Heisman level quarterback, and they don't have Jeremiah Smith. So, The teams that have generated all the conversation, Ohio State, Bama has gotten it because they've had a new hotshot quarterback. I don't know. I think Georgia has the best coach in the country, and they might have the best team in the country if you're looking top to bottom. So we might not be talking about Georgia a ton in September, but I think we might be talking about them a ton in November, December, January.
2: Yeah, I mean, they're a team that's just always gonna be there, right? Ohio State's another team I feel like is just always gonna be there. You know, Alabama's gonna be around, but, Georgia, you know, the top two program in the country, one or two, you know, whoever you want to put them up against, they're right there. You know, even if you don't think they're the best, I don't know if there are three or four other programs better than Georgia right now or over the past 5-10 years.
1: And a couple other storylines here, week six in college football. Noon ABC, A&M goes to Missouri. Now, A&M was supposed to have a playoff-level team. Emmett, they're 3-2 with Marcel Reed as quarterback here.
2: Yeah.
1: Missouri, meanwhile, is 4-1 coming off of a monstrous win You know, Florida's riding high after beating Ole Miss. They go to Missouri and get clubbed. Mm-hmm. Emmett, I want to see the Missouri quarterback play today. I have not seen a ton of Austin Simmons, but there are people who have told me all week, hey, watch this kid because he might be skyrocketing up your NFL draft boards at some point pretty soon.
2: It definitely can grab some attention last week and can continue to do so. They got a tough schedule coming up. They have to go to Ole Miss. They have to go to Georgia. They play Texas at home. So, yeah, Missouri's got to get as many wins as they can before they run into that part of their schedule.
1: Emmett, it is at the Texas State Fair today, the Red River Rivalry.
2: Rivalry. There you go.
1: Let me say that better.
2: Red River
1: the
2: Rivalry.
1: Red River Rivalry. We'll write another chapter. Everybody's assuming that Arch Manning and Texas will go in there and roll. Oklahoma can't score. Oklahoma's been very disappointing. And why do I feel like this game is going to be a one-possession game coming down to the very end? This is one of these. It's such a cliche, but I'm going to say it anyway because it just makes me feel like it's a college football Saturday. Emmett, in a rivalry game like this, you can take
2: anything could happen.
1: And you can throw them right out the window. Texas and Oklahoma, another chapter in this storied rivalry.
2: Yeah, because it's true. Sometimes cliches are true. I would argue that's how they become cliches, because they happen so much that we just say it all the time. But it you're right. I don't think a lot of people believe in Arch. For whatever reason, I feel like I have more belief in Arch Manning than like the average sports fan. I think the expectations for him have been so high that, you know, I mean, he hasn't met the insanely high expectations, but he's not bad.
1: Okay, they played the hardest schedule in the country so far. Did they beat Ohio State?
2: Yeah.
1: Did they go to Tennessee and win?
2: Yeah, right.
1: Did he lead the 20-point fourth quarter comeback against the Buckeyes?
2: Yeah, okay. Yeah.
1: No quarterback has done anything more impressive than Arch Manning has this year. I'm sorry. And I know he's not throwing for 50 touchdowns and one interception, but the only reason for that is because Texas hasn't played a bunch of also-rans.
2: Right, you know, yeah.
1: They're not playing Miami's schedule. That's why he's not putting up Darian Mintz's numbers. I have been impressed with Arch Manning. Look, I know people are like, if he doesn't win the Heisman Trophy, I still know plenty of NFL scouts, Emmett. Well, I mean, I don't know them personally, but I hear through the grapevine. Plenty of NFL scouts still think he's going to be a first-round pick and probably a pretty high one. Emmett, it's one of the biggest games in recent memory, for me at least, that I know of, for football at UCLA, where they go today to Eugene, Oregon. Mm-hmm. I don't believe Dante Moore is going to be back yet, but they have the best backup quarterback in the country at Oregon, who seems to be, Emmett, despite that loss, you know, they played close against Boise. They lose to Oklahoma State, but things seem to be settling down a bit in Eugene. Do you give the Bruins a chance to go up there and beat Dan Lanning and company?
2: I actually don't. You know, I think it'll be a close game. I'm not expecting a blowout, but I like Oregon here. And you talk about Raiola as the backup quarterback. I'm wondering if he puts a couple more together, how will that affect when Dante Moore returns? Mm-hmm. You know, of course it's his team, right? But if he comes back and doesn't play well, or, you know, doesn't start off high, then all of a sudden it's like, hey, we got this other guy that came in and won some games, blew out USC, you know, on the road. So that is the interesting part to me. I like Oregon. I think Oregon, they're going to get over that loss to Oregon State. And I think, you know, I like them winning up until they see Ohio State. That's the next kind of time I think they'll really be challenged.
1: Emmett, the guy, the new coach that's gotten all the run in college football so far this year is Lane Kiffin. Okay, so he's going to take LSU on, onto the road. By the way, Sam Leavitt has 7 interceptions already this year. He's got to stop throwing the ball to the other team. He really, maybe the best new coach in the country is actually the guy who's at Kentucky. Will Stein has been awesome so far this year. And I would give the Wildcats, because they're at home in part and this game is at night at Kroger Field in Lexington, I think one of the chances for a real upset tonight would be Kentucky handing LSU their second loss. Do you think that's on the table?
2: So, I mean, I think it'll be a good game because remember Kentucky gave Alabama all they wanted, you know, right. in the first
1: the
2: half.
1: Final
2: and then
1: score
2: Alabama
1: was not indicative yeah. of how close that game actually was. I agree.
2: Yeah, and I think Kentucky's going to be better for that. So yes, watch out. I'm not saying LSU's going to be upset, but they're primed to be upset against this good Kentucky team.
1: All right, we're talking hurricanes. If you've lived through a hurricane, it's our first topic for Caller Bingo this morning on Hammer and Emmett on ESPN Radio and the ESPN app. Rich in Florida. You live in Florida. You've lived through a hurricane or two.
2: Oh, I'm sure.
1: Joins us on Hammer and Emmett. What's up, Rich?
3: Hey, top of the top, fellas, man. Thank you for taking the call. Love the show.
1: Thank you.
3: Listen, I'm from New York City originally. So my wife moved down to Florida. I came down in December. Heat wave. I said, I'm moving. You got me. I'm good. I came here. And when Matthew was coming, you know, they got the news briefings up. And the governor DeSantis is on the TV. He's saying, "Well, listen, this is the size of about a football field and a half, and it's coming strong and it's coming hard." And my wife says, "Babe, how high is 10 feet? How high is the ceiling?" And I said, "It's 10 feet." She said, "Well, it's going to be 10-foot waves. We got to get out the house." I said, "No, babe, that's going to be way down here by the coast because we do live by the beach." But she didn't want to hear anything. So we grabbed our stuff, fried some pork chops, took all the, you know, like the food out of our refrigerators, and we fried it. And we went to the school for the shelter. So we wrapped up, you know, we wrapped up a bed, and we get into the classroom. And by the good grace of God, all of the friends that we knew in Florida since we've been here, everybody was there. So it was peaceful. It was beautiful. We lived nice. Through the hurricane. Like but it was just, you know, mentally for her, it was just like, oh my God, they said 10-foot surge. She's yeah. asking me how high is the ceiling, thinking that the water's yeah, coming from the ocean water. All the way to the house.
1: That's why you get out, and that's why you yep. go to that school, because just in case, the house you can replace. You know, yeah. your wife you cannot. Thank you.
2: Thank
1: Rich.
2: You for
1: appreciate
2: that call. That was awesome. Yeah.
1: Yeah. 888-SAY-ESPN, 888-729-3776. All right, Emmett, it's time for a new topic. Caller Bingo. We try to, you know, call out specific things that relate to this day in sports and ask for callers on that topic. And Emmett, up next, we want to talk to people that have a connection to a certain football coach who we lost yesterday.
2: Yeah, that's right. Have you ever met Mike Ditka? If you met Mike Ditka, give us a call. Tell us the story as we celebrate Mike and celebrate sports here on a Saturday morning.
1: Emmett, I, as a longtime ESPN employee, absolutely met and interviewed Mike Ditka. 888-SAY-ESPN. Wow. Have you met Ditka? 888-SAY-ESPN, 888-729-3776. We take your calls. I think this wheel is moving into
2: yeah.
1: the studio.
2: Yeah, see what the wheel? They're bringing it
1: out. Oh, I know what this is.
2: Yeah.
1: We'll play the Wheel of Topics on Hammer and Emmett next.
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19: Run for the border.
20: All right, guys. In Denver, Colorado, they have a little thing called the Taco Bell 50K. It's basically what they call it in... Clear my throat. I'm getting really emotional.
2: Getting excited here. Huh?
21: Mike loves Taco Bell. So
20: I do lately. Well, anyways, as you can imagine, this is a race, but it's not just any race. You have to go along the marathon, basically the marathon path that they lay out, and stop and eat at 9 out of 10 Taco Bell stops along the marathon path. I guess you
2: could say. Man, that is what?
22: What are we doing here? Like.
2: If hold on, what you said? That sounds awesome.
22: Emmett, don't you want to eat power bars and drink water if you're running a marathon?
2: I want soft tacos and Crunchwrap Supremes and chalupas. Oh, man, I love a chalupa. 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Add sour cream, hold the pico.
22: The only way to get Emmett to run a marathon would be if you put 10 Taco Bell stops.
2: Yeah, I'm all about it then. I don't know if I could run it. I'm like lightly jogging.
22: Ladies and gentlemen, and leading this marathon is right. Emmett. Is that a Crunchwrap Supreme he's holding? Yes, it is, and he's enjoying it. Tremendous work.
2: Washing it down with a Baja Blast. Yes, yeah. You know how people grab water along the way. I'm just grabbing Baja Blast. I'm all about this.
20: I'm reading the rules. It says, by the 8th stop, all entrants must have consumed at least one Burrito Supreme or one Nachos Bel Grande.
2: Yeah.
20: You have to finish
2: that
20: under 11 hours and no Alka-Seltzer or Pepto.
2: Oh, wow. Yeah, okay. Those are performance enhancements.
22: Hold on. No, antacids are considered performance enhancers?
2: Those are PEDs, brother. Yeah, you can't do that. Yeah, you gotta take it.
22: And you know what? You're making me hungry for Taco Bell, and now I'm gonna go and spin the wheel. Right, I know what I'm having for lunch today, but here we go. Yeah.
19: Flying south.
20: All right, this is actually a sad story. The Baltimore Orioles, actually, after announcing a $600 million renovation, decided to lay off its mascot, the blue and orange, or the black and orange Oreo bird. Also, some other mascots took a hit. Mr. Splash, the chief hydration officer, whose job was to spray excited fans with water. So, all in all, a tough day to be a mascot in Baltimore.
1: Yeah, yeah, the mascot massacre is what I think they're referring to it as there. Yeah, that's a shame. You know, I just hope there's not more to the story, right? I hope we don't find out that something controversial behind the scenes happened. Because remember, didn't Mr. Met or Mrs. Met flip somebody off or something like that and got in trouble? Emmett, like, I don't know. What was Emmett,
22: I think these
1: doing?
22: Were just straight-up cost-cutting measures.
1: Dang.
22: This is what's happening in our economy now. I mean, I hate to bring up politics on ESPN Radio or whatever, but I'm worried AI mascots, the robot mascots.
1: Oh, God, no.
22: You don't have to pay a robot mascot, Emmett.
1: Hey, who greatest mascot of all time is who?
22: Philly Fanatic.
1: Philly Fanatic. You know what? I'm a little partial to the Phoenix Suns gorilla.
22: Oh, although I like the Phoenix gorilla.
1: Although Ellie the elephant is skyrocketing to the top of my mascot power ranking. She's my favorite
22: right now. At Alabama?
1: No. It's the Liberty. The Liberty.
22: Oh, the New York Liberty. That's right.
1: Yeah.
22: That's right.
1: I don't know why it's an elephant in New York. I have no idea. I mean, I don't get that at all, but.
22: Big Apple Circus, you know, the Ringling Brothers and Barnum and Bailey. I don't know.
1: But Ellie is awesome. Yeah. I doubt
22: right,
1: okay.
22: Right, give it another spin.
1: All right. Yeah.
22: The wheel of topics. Round and round she goes.
3: When you gotta go.
20: All right, guys. Another place going through renovations is where Nebraska plays football, Memorial Stadium. And one of the most iconic features of the old Memorial Stadium, apparently, was the urinal trough in the men's room. And now, if you go to buygbr.com, you could actually purchase said urinal trough.
22: Emmett, happy birthday. I'm getting you one of these for your, you know.
1: Listen, I'm cool on that, but I will say this. A little piece of me died inside because you're not a man until you have to go use a trough around it. But like, think about, we all are roughly around the same age, right? Around the same generation, right?
22: Yep.
1: We all had to go to the bathroom at a sporting event in a trough before.
22: Yeah.
1: It's a traumatic experience, right?
22: It makes you a man. You
1: it know? Does. Yes.
22: Like, and I remember there was some, you know, big guy with a cigar that was going next to me, and I literally he had like different anatomy than I.
1: Yeah, there's a lot going on. Crazy stuff. Fast forward to that's what we had. I remember I took my sons when they were 14 and 11 to a Cavs game, and I walked up to the urinal in between them, and they were like, oh God, no. I said, man, you have no idea. You two never had to go on a trough, At least this has dividers and y'all still don't want to go.
20: I may even have a worse story. I was, at a bachelor party, in Montreal, we'll just say, and got sick where I actually had to, throw up.
1: In a trough?
20: Ran into the men's. All the stalls were taken with people, and I had no choice but to use the trough.
22: I mean, my understanding, in Memorial Stadium, people would fall in those troughs. Like, if you got, if you were drunk enough, this is disgusting. You know, people are trying to eat breakfast while we're hosting. Let's give the wheel one more spin, and
1: we'll never talk about urinal
22: troughs ever again.
1: Might be somebody in a trough right now.
3: Bringing it back to 2006.
20: All right, a big rivalry game this weekend as the Bears go to Lambeau Field to face the Packers. First time since 2006 the Chicago Bears have been favored in Lambeau Field. And, of course, we all know who was the quarterback of that team, Rex Grossman. Good times.
22: Jeez. Yes. It's been a long time. Emmett, I think the Bears are a lock because I think the spirit of Mike Ditka is going to carry them.
1: It's going to be tough to lose this one, right? You know, it's going to be hard to lose this one.
22: Also, I'm asking myself, because I know a lot of people had them as Super Bowl contender, are the Packers, like, even mediocre? They seem to just be terrible. Emmett, we're going to go on campus. Big games of the week in college football on Hammer and Emmett next.
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41: On to college football, where Bear Bachmeyer threw for a season-high 329 yards and 2 touchdowns to lead 8th-ranked BYU over Iowa State 24-10. Bachmeyer also ran for a career-best 109 yards to help Cougs improve to 5-0 for a third straight season. Meanwhile, Kamari Moulton ran for a career-high 208 yards, while the Iowa defense held Washington to minus 3 yards rushing as the 20th-ranked Hawkeyes rolled to a 41-24 victory. And tune in to an ESPN Radio doubleheader, starting with 16th-ranked Florida hosting South Carolina in the Swamp. Coverage begins at noon Eastern, followed by 19th-ranked USC at Penn State in Happy Valley for the whiteout. That begins at 7 p.m. Eastern.
0: Hey, it's your resident Super Bowl champ, Chris Candy, coming up Monday. 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
3: All right, Emmett, it's time for us to go on campus around the world of college football on this busy week number 6. I'm Aaron Goldhammer. He's Emmett Goldenhammer, and Emmett on ESPN Radio. We are presented by Progressive Insurance, and we are going to start in Lincoln where Max Olson is standing by, ESPN college football reporter. He's with the national champions. Max, if you had to grade Indiana's season so far, they haven't lost yet, but they've had a little bit more adversity, certainly, than they had early in the season last year. What grade would you give them?
5: Yeah, I'd say B plus or A. I think, you know, certainly they've been clean enough so far. I think they looked a little bit beatable in moments against Northwestern. And, you know, I think part of that is just this process, as you'd expect after 2 years where, you know, the JMU guys are gone. It feels a little bit different this time. You've got a great portal class you brought in, but you are still kind of getting the hang of things here. Josh Hoover has played clean. He has not thrown an interception through 5 games. I think he's lived up to their expectations at quarterback, and they're running the ball really well, with Turbo Richard and Lee Beebe. So, you know, I think they still certainly feel like a playoff team, and they feel like they're going to be a contender in the Big Ten race, but I think this is a big statement game on Saturday here to kind of find out, is Indiana truly playing like a top 10 team right now?
6: Yeah, Nebraska 5-0 as well. Obviously not as highly touted as the Hoosiers. What do the Cornhuskers have to do if they're going to win this game tonight, this afternoon?
5: Well, they got to break a streak of 30 consecutive losses against AP top 25 opponents that goes all the way back to 2016. They were over 3 head coaches, so that is a bit of a curse that they're trying to break today. You know, I think for Nebraska, it starts with being able to run the ball with Mekhi Nelson and Jamal Reul, who's back from injury. If they're able to do that and stay on schedule, then it's less pressure on Anthony Calandria. And he's an excellent scrambler and playmaker creator, but I think Indiana's goal here is trying to make him play quarterback and contain the run and force him into, you know, second and long, third and long. So I think being productive on offense and getting some momentum early is huge. And then defensively, you know, Indiana's certainly going to test this Nebraska secondary with Charlie Becker and Nick Marsh. So, you know, can the blitzes get home, or can you hold up on the back end against the 2 NFL wide receivers?
3: Max, to say thank you for coming on with Hammer and Emmett on campus, Emmett and I have purchased you one of those Memorial Stadium urinal troughs, so it'll be coming in the mail to your
5: Let's
3: home.
5: Let's go.
3: Enjoy. Max Olson with us, ESPN college football reporter, as we continue on campus.
2: South Carolina at number 16, Florida.
3: 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Florida hosting South Carolina. Coverage begins noon Eastern time as Mia O'Brien will serve as the sideline reporter for this game. She joins us now on Hammer and Emmett as we go on campus. Mia, excited to hear you in this role as the sideline reporter for this game. How do you think Florida bounces back from a pretty embarrassing performance against Missouri last week?
7: Yeah, Aaron, and speaking with players from the Florida contingent yesterday, they took this one personally. Jaden Baugh in particular texted not only his head coach John Summerall and apologized, but his OC, his running backs coach, every member of the football team. And so many of them said, it's not all you, it was a collective effort. But I think it speaks to the accountability that the leaders of this young Florida team that has just 14 players that will exhaust eligibility after this year are taking after that disappointing loss in Columbia, Missouri.
6: Mia, where has Lenora Sellers struggled this year? A highly touted guy, was a big name for the draft next year, not really having the season we expected.
7: Yeah, the big conversation around Lenoris, Emmett, has just been this idea of his superpower is his ability to escape the pocket, and he really hasn't been doing a whole heck of a lot of running. He did so against Kentucky last week. His OC, Kendall Briles, his head coach, Shane Beamer, telling us earlier this week to expect more of the same because they thought, in Shane Beamer's words, Lenoris played freaking awesome, albeit in an overtime loss to Kentucky. And so look to see him lean more into that superpower of using his legs.
3: Well, regardless, it's good to see Florida back in the top 25. College football is always better when they're good. Me, O'Brien, will be part of the team calling the game. You can listen on many of these ESPN radio stations coming up about 3 hours from now at noon. Me, appreciate it. Let's up next go to the biggest game with the Hurricane, Emmett.
39: Number 2, Georgia, and number 6, Alabama.
3: And Mark Schlabaugh is standing by, and I imagine he got to Tuscaloosa safely. Let's get a weather update from our meteorologist, Mark Schlabaugh, first. Mark, what are you expecting as far as weather conditions? What is it like now, and what do you think it's going to be like tonight?

0: same thing about Gunnar Stockton, but he's played really, really well. He's completing 75% of his passes. He's got 13 touchdowns, only one interception. You know, he's not quite as fast as Russell, but he can gain some yards, and he's tough as hell. Russell is a problem for Georgia's defense. He's the type of quarterback that has caused them problems in the past. You know, you go back to last year's playoffs. They couldn't get Trinidad Chambliss to the ground. He extended a lot of plays. Russell's the same type of player, I think, but this is certainly the most talented and best defense that Bama's played to this point in the season. They've only played one top 50 defense, and that was East Carolina in terms of yards per play, and Georgia ranks number one in that statistic.
1: Mark, look into the crystal ball for us. How many times do you think Georgia and Alabama play this year?
0: Ooh, that's a good one. Twice. I thought Georgia would lose one or two games, whether it was at Alabama or at Ole Miss. I think there's a better chance of that happening tonight than at Oxford because of Ole Miss's defense. And I think Bama's finally got it rolling under Kalen DeBoer. And I think you can see both these teams back in Atlanta in the SEC championship game for sure.
1: Yeah, and Emma and I were saying there's a chance they could play three times because then they could see each other in the playoffs as well. Mark Schlabaugh with us. Mark, appreciate the time as always. Emmett, that's the big one. It actually sounds like the weather conditions improving. And, we may not be mid-hurricane for Georgia and Alabama tonight, the number two team in the country against the number six team in the country. I'm Aaron Goldhammer. He's Emmett Golden. Hammer and Emmett on ESPN Radio and on the ESPN app. Emmett, we are also in the midst of playing Caller Bingo. Explain to everybody how this bit works.
2: Yeah, so every week to celebrate sports, to celebrate the fans, we try to get interactive with you, and whatever's kind of going on in the world of sports, we try to find some type of connection. Yesterday, the sports world lost a legend in Mike Ditka as he passed away. So we're asking people to hit us up at 888-SAY-ESPN. If you've met Mike Ditka, share a story with us.
1: Brian is in Charleston and joins us on Hammer and Emmett on ESPN Radio. Hey, Brian.
3: Hey, good morning, fellas.
1: You met the coach. Tell us about it.
3: Yeah, several times, actually. I covered the Colts for a number of years as a reporter. Met him once in a happy postgame presser when the Bears came in and beat the Horseshoes. Was around him once in a salty postgame presser when the Saints came in and lost to the Horseshoes. But the best part, I spent a number of years working for the Braves with Don Sutton, and he knew Mike. And it evolved to where we would go to Mike's restaurant in Chicago every time we went there. And the funniest Mike Ditka interaction was one night we had dinner there, Don and Mike and me as a tag-along. And Mike fires up a cigar at the table. And he drops a, what are they going to do, fire me in there?
1: Listen, the health department, when you win a Super Bowl in Chicago, and Brian, thank you, great story.
2: Thank you for
1: when
2: that.
1: When you win
2: that
1: a Super Bowl in Chicago, the smoking ban rules don't exactly apply to you. And he's right. They can't fire Ditka at Ditka's. It's called Ditka's.
2: Yeah, exactly. Yeah, he sometimes you just know that, you know, you're above certain things. That's an awesome story there.
1: Deb is in St. Louis and I think once mentioned Mike Ditka joins us on Hammer and Emmett on ESPN Radio playing Caller Bingo this morning. What's up, Deb?
4: Good morning. I heard you say this morning that your favorite memory of Mike Ditka is when he says, the Bears. And my name is Deb Ayers. And when I go to Chicago and eat at Joe's and they call my name for my table, they yell out, the Bears, really loud, and all the people raise their glasses and yell, the Bears, and I feel like a celebrity in Chicago.
2: That is an awesome story, Deb. Thank you
1: for the call. So Deb Ayers, she's Deb Ayers, but she's the Bears.
2: Yeah, that's awesome.
1: And I wonder in St. Louis, you know, they don't have an NFL team. I don't know if you're aware of this. Michelle Smallman will remind you every weekday morning on Sportsmanlike here on ESPN Radio because she's from St. Louis and still bitter that the Rams moved. So I think there are a lot of Bears fans in St. Louis now. I think it's kind of becoming slowly but surely Bears country. 888-SAY-ESPN, 888-729-3776. All right. Thank you. We've checked the box of people that have met and had an experience with Mike Ditka.
2: Yeah, Emmett, we got through the hurricane.
1: We've got another topic coming next for Caller Bingo. Explain

0: this one, it relates to a certain Red River rivalry that we have going on today.
1: Yes. Yeah. They are playing. There's the state fair, right? A big Texas state fair.
0: Which is the Cotton Bowl. It's where they play.
1: It's where they play.
0: Texas and Oklahoma. Yes.
1: So we're asking you, are you attending the state fair this weekend? Do we want to expand it? Like, did you go last week or just this weekend?
0: No, I think, like, if you've been to a state fair this year.
1: Okay, yeah, I think like, that's
0: who's,
1: fair.
0: Who's entered a contest? Does anybody out there have, like, the best pig in Idaho? You know, something like that? Like,
1: oh, this, you're trying to go Charlotte's Web on us?
0: Yeah.
1: You know what I'm saying? Some pig, right? Yeah. Hey, definitely hit us up if you had, like, the best pig. Definitely do that.
0: I read my daughter, who's in second grade, Charlotte's Web over the summer. She loved it. She was into Wilbur. She was
1: Awesome book. Yeah.
0: And then I didn't want to read the last chapter with her. I didn't want to do it.
1: Yeah.
0: It was the hardest thing that my daughter has ever been through in her life was the loss of Charlotte.
1: Yes.
0: The spider in... Sorry, I'm not spoiling it for anybody.
1: Spoiler alert, by the way. Yeah.
0: 888-SAY-ESPN, 888-729-3776. Huge sports weekend. What are you going to be glued to watching most? That's next. 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

0: Progressive.com. If you are going to a state fair this weekend, Emmett, please explain why we want to hear from you at 888-SAY-ESPN.
1: It's where the Red River rivalry, which I have to focus on to even say, is being played basically at the state fair in Texas coming up today. So that's why we want to hear from all of you going to a fair, or if you've gone to a fair this year.
0: Emmett, it is obvious. You know, we always say throw out the records when the rivalry games come. Texas-Oklahoma is at the top of that list. There are so many years. There are blowouts in this rivalry, but there are so many years where you look at this and you go, man, Texas is number one team in the country. Oklahoma can't get a first down, let alone score a touchdown, let alone be really competitive. Emmett, why do I feel like Oklahoma is going to be in this game in the fourth quarter? Like, yeah, it feels like clockwork that that's going to be happening.
1: Yeah, because it just means more, right? To steal the tagline from the SEC, it's important to both sides. A lot of the kids at Oklahoma, they went there because they want to beat Texas, and vice versa. So, you can literally throw out the records when those two teams play.
0: What do you think is more likely? Texas wins the national title with Arch and Sark, or Oklahoma makes the coaching change with Brett Venables at the end of the season?
1: I think Texas wins the national championship. I have a strange feeling that, you know, I feel like Texas, even though they're ranked number one, a lot of people don't believe that Texas is the best team in the country. That's just the feeling I get when I talk to fans.
0: They did beat Ohio State.
1: I know. I'm with you. I respect them, all right? I respect them. But when I talk to, you know, family and friends and fans, you know, out here, a lot of times it's like, Arch isn't really that good. And it's just, you know, like a matter of time before Texas loses a game. And I don't think so. I think that they are the best team in the country. And if they're not, they're the second best team in the country.
0: Emmett, big NFL weekend as well. We have some really good games. Seahawks-Niners tomorrow is going to be awesome to see who sort of takes early control of that division. The defending Super Bowl champs, San Francisco, may look like the best team to me on paper after they went and nuked the Broncos last weekend. But, Emmett, you and I are going to be watching the baseball most carefully this weekend because we've got a do-or-die Game 5 decisive game in the American League Division Series. The winner goes to Tampa. The real winner of this Guardians-White Sox series, Emmett, is the Rays, because these two teams are using all their pitchers and all the proverbial bullets that they have in the chamber, Emmett, and Tampa's going to be laughing as they go into the game on Monday night with the major rest and pitching advantage.
1: Yeah, that's where I was going to go. In Monday, whoever wins is going to have to find some arms somewhere. You know, they have to figure something out, because that's the interesting thing about the baseball playoffs is, like, you got to win today. You can't save a guy, you know, like, oh, we got to save this dude. Cause if you lose, you wasted your time.
0: Right.
1: And you saw that in Stephen Vogt bringing in Gavin Williams to close, game four, only to start game five.
0: Yeah. So Gavin threw the last pitch of game four and will throw the first pitch of game five. That's only happened a couple times in the history of the baseball playoffs. And oftentimes it would be with relievers. Gavin Williams made like the first relief appearance in a long time in his career, maybe the first one of his whole career to come out and close the game. Not a save situation, but the Guardians were nervous enough at 9-5 that they took Cade Smith out of the game and put Gavin Williams into end game four. White Sox guards game five. Winner moves on. Loser goes home. At Progressive Field tonight, 8 o'clock, you can listen on many of these ESPN radio stations. Colton is in Virginia, joins us on Hammer and Emmett on ESPN Radio. Colton, are you going to a fair of some kind?
2: So I already went to the fair. So actually, I called about 2 weeks ago, and I was the one that called in about going to the three football games. So I did want to let y'all know that I did, in fact, go to those three football games one day. But I went to the Virginia State Fair. I always go there only for the dips. I don't care about the horses or the cows or anything, the pumpkins. I go there for the dips, the sampling. So they had the fair last weekend. It just ended. So I went there. I spent probably about $100 buying dips, all the samplings. And now I'm sitting out here outside of Sup Dogs at ECU because I'm going to the ECU game. And I'm going to go drive after the ECU game to go see my friend Ben over in Charlottesville for the UVA Syracuse game.
0: Maybe Colton, you're living the life.
1: Yeah.
0: You're going to 3 football games in a day. You're going,
1: you're going to the fair.
0: Virginia,
1: you're getting dips.
0: Fair just for
1: $100 on the dips.
0: Emmett, what do you,
1: money
0: do you
1: ain't
0: think?
1: A thing.
0: Look, guac, salsa, hummus,
1: zucchini,
0: ranch. Yeah, what kind of dips do you think we're talking about at the Virginia State Fair? Feels like there's got to be some sort of pimento thing that's going to be like a cheese. Like a cheesy type of dip, you know, like a nacho sauce or something that would be really good. Yeah.
1: Or maybe we're missing it. Could it be dip? Like the tobacco?
0: No.
1: You don't think
0: that
1: they got different brands and stuff like that at the fair?
0: I think that at the Virginia State Fair, you get a booth if you make great homemade dip, you know?
1: Yeah.
0: Chip dip, guacamole, you know, you like Lawson's chip dip is one of your favorite. This is an Ohio
1: French onion dip is great. Yeah. Basically, I love French onion dip.
0: Yes. Yeah.
1: You got to put it on tacos. It's amazing.
0: And also with potato chips, French onion dip, just to dip the potato chips in.
1: Baked potato. French onion. Yeah. Put French onion dip in a baked potato. It's awesome.
0: All right. Mark in Ontario, Canada is going to join us next here on Hammer and Emmett on ESPN Radio. He also was at a fair of some kind. Mark, you're on Hammer and Emmett. Go ahead.
3: Morning, gents. Yeah, I've already been to our town fair. The fall fair in New Liskeard has been running for well over 100 years. Attendance was way down this year because they couldn't get the midway vendor to show up with rides.
1: Oh, wow.
0: Wait, so there were no rides at the fair because they couldn't get there? What happened?
1: That's not fair.
3: Okay, so they've had the same midway vendors for decades since I've lived here, and it's been over a quarter century. But I guess either the business went out of business or they just figured there wasn't enough money in it, but they canceled. So without the rides, none of the kids wanted anything to do with it, which is an absolute shame.
0: Oh,
1: yeah,
0: no.
1: It is.
0: At least they had to have like some lemonade or something, Mark. I mean, you know, that's, to me, one of the best things about
1: like
0: the fair.
1: Bucks.
0: Let me give you two food items that I think are top of the list. And apparently this Coney dog or something is the thing you really want at the Texas State Fair. Apparently it's tremendous. Emmett, the lemonade at the State Fair is just
1: second to none.
0: It's the best lemonade there is.
1: Yeah.
0: And then
1: it'll give you diabetes and cost you $50.
0: Then also, Emmett, the funnel cake. My wife would go anywhere or do anything just for that and that alone. We're going to win you some money to spend on lemonade with Mark Zinno next.
4: 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Now the Patriots face another tough test as Kirk Cousins and a 3-1 Las Vegas Raiders come to town. 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
21: A crucial week six in college football. I'm Chris Smith. Bear Bachmeyer ran for a career best 109 yards for BYU against Iowa State, and he also showed off the arm cannon.
22: Third down and six from the 25 out of the shotgun. Bachmeyer, here comes the rush. Bachmeyer has time, throws downfield, and he has a man. And this is Glasker. He'll take it all the way for a touchdown, 75 yards.
21: The call on the BYU Sports Network. Bear threw for a season-high 329 yards and two touchdowns as 8th-ranked BYU rolled to a 24-10 victory over Iowa State. The Cougars improved to 5-0 for a third straight season, joining reigning national champion Indiana and runner-up Miami as the only FBS teams to do so over that span. Meanwhile, Kamari Moulton ran for a career-high 208 yards, while the Iowa defense held Washington to minus 3 yards rushing as 20th-ranked Hawkeyes rolled to a 41-24 victory. The Hawkeyes get their first conference road win against a West Coast opponent since four such teams joined the Big Ten in 2024. And the WNBA Finals are set. The Valkyries became the first expansion team to reach the finals in their first two seasons, completing the sweep of the defending champion Aces 87-77 in overtime. They will face the Dream, who swept the Liberty for their first finals appearance since 2013. It will be the first WNBA Finals between teams seeking their first championship since 2022. The Valkyries won all three regular season games against the Dream by a combined 19 points. On the baseball, where the Guardians host the White Sox, so the winner take all game five in the ALDS. Coverage begins 7:30 p.m. Eastern right here on ESPN Radio.
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27: 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Ray, this is another live edition of the Ray and Dregs Hockey Podcast. It's exciting times for us, and we're going to dive into the headlines, compliments of the Canadian Brewhouse momentarily, but I do want to invite anybody who's checking us out on the YouTube channel. Because we're live, we have opportunity to engage with
0: our fans, anybody with a question or a comment. So we've got Chris Abunya lined up, and he's going to bring in two or three of said questions after headlines before we wrap up this edition of the podcast. So you're sharp. Yeah. You're crisp. Are you ready? You're ready.
1: I'm ready. I'm more worried about Zuby. He's the guy that's got to go through these questions. Zuby, you got a great endorsement from Ryan Rashog, our leader. It said, oh, Zuby will do it right. Zuby will get the right questions, and we'll see. We'll see.
0: Yeah.
2: It's all going to be on the folks in the chat here to bring. I'm monitoring. Yeah. I'm ready. I'm in position.
0: Yeah.
2: I hope the folks in the chat bring us some good questions.
0: All right, let's get into headlines, Ray. And, we're five or fewer games into the regular season, so our sample size is pretty small, but there's been some impressive storylines. We always like to accentuate the positive on the Ray and Driggs podcast. Yeah. So let's do that. And I want to know from you, which of the early returns, the teams that have caught your eye because of a relatively quick start? And I'm looking at the New York Rangers, the Oilers because of the world of Mike Babcock, the Winnipeg Jets. I mean, come on. That has to be a bit of a surprise with all the turmoil and changeover that's gone on there. So anything among that group or someone else, another team that's caught your eye early?
1: Well, the ones that you mentioned, I've seen the Rangers twice. I did two games. The first game was a bit of a mess. I think a lot of coaches, either good or bad, throw that first game in the garbage bin anyway, because it's just so chaotic. But they were really good the other night against the Islanders. I do think their forward depth is going to catch them at some point. Like their top two centers are Zibanejad and Miller. They've got to stay healthy. Like they really do. But I've been very impressed. They won four straight games last year. They didn't win. Fourth home game. They didn't win their fourth home game till January. I did Vegas in Vancouver. They're good again.
0: Balanced.
1: They just look like last year, even though they made it to the finals, remember it was a scuffly year. And right now I was really impressed with them. I had that 9-7 Edmonton Vancouver game. It was actually like comedy watching, because it's like any shot had the chance to go in. But
0: laryngitis after about the 14th goal.
1: I said to him, way to punch those goal calls, Shorty. I mean, there were 16 of them. But the first half of the game, Edmonton was really good. And then they went to sleep, and there was a bunch of goofy goals on Levi. But I was like, man, they looked really good. And they're still missing all those forwards, right?
0: So they were
1: impressive. Winnipeg went on the road, won a couple of times. They beat Colorado. Here's the thing that I'm watching with Winnipeg, and Dredge, you know it more so, but the longer Skinner plays well, and then they put in Clay Stevenson, and he was really good in his game, maybe that opens up the teams or the returns that Winnipeg can take. If they get average to slightly above average goaltending, do they really need another goalie back?
0: I don't think they do. Yeah.
1: Right? And so now, Dregs, that really pushes them into some other types of players. And so the better that Skinner and Stevenson play, I do think that changes things. By the way, if you're in a hockey pool and you do not have Kyle Connor for the month of October – in any year, you're missing out. That guy, every year, I think it's 9 straight years he scored in the opening game. He's off to a really great start. So I would say those teams have been really, really interesting to watch early.
0: Yeah. And we'll look back at Edmonton here momentarily, because just a follow up thought on the Winnipeg Jets, because the goaltending has been good, as good as they could have hoped, in Skinner and Stevenson, as you've identified. Cole Perfetti gets a new contract. He gets the contract extension. And on top of that, they're like, okay, Cole, you got to run with this now. Like, we're putting you in a spot with Mark Scheifele and Kyle Connor, both 5-on-5 and on the power play. This is your time to shine. And so far, this kid has done that. So there's some nice chemistry, I think, that's kind of bubbling through the Winnipeg Jets right now.
1: I've watched, I'm watching because Landon's doing the game, so I'm watching the Jets maybe a little more. Viggo Bjork is a really good 18-year-old player.
0: So fun to watch.
1: I was just going to say, Drakes, and there's something about that kid in the way he plays and his personality. I think they got a real player there, and it just 18 is really remarkable. I do want to mention one other team early on because I've had two other coaches tell me these guys are really good, and that's Utah.
0: Yeah,
1: two different coaches have said, "Oh, these guys are good," and they mentioned Keller, Cooley, Gunther, Schmaltz, and they're like, "Those four forwards are legit. They are." and it came from two different coaches, which I found really interesting. Yeah, they're fun to watch too.
0: They're fun to watch, and from my perspective, they're an intriguing organization. Because you know that they have the resources in ownership and the appetite from ownership that drifts into management, that drifts into the coaching, that drifts into the room to win and to get the pieces. So from an insider perspective, Ray, Utah is one of those teams that we're watching. Not because of all the things you've just said. It's because, okay, well, what can Bill Armstrong do next? You know, not to meddle with what he has, but maybe to augment or add, and you wonder about
1: Drake's but really interesting though, when they were in Phoenix, because they had no money, all they did was acquire draft capital. They traded all their players and they got a bunch of draft picks, and now that they can transition into, like, they're in a completely different world, they have young players, they have prospects, they have picks, they can move any variation of those three and for immediate help. And that's maybe for all the mud that they went through in Arizona. They're in a position here that they can trade Cole Beaudoin in the Torchak trade. And I saw him the other night. I've seen him once and I'm like, that kid's an NHL player. Like, there is zero chance he's not. He's big. He gets around the ice. He's strong already. And they're like, he's already, like, 5 minutes left. They had him on the ice in his first game. And I was like, Mike Sullivan's not just giving him a chance. You know, like, he trusted him to be out there.
0: So we are live here on the Rain Dregs Hockey Podcast. And Ray, I want to take you back to Edmonton. And so when Babcock was hired, I mean, we and everybody else in the media world chewed on all of the things that we thought could go wrong with this hiring, okay? I don't know about you. One of the more, I use the word intriguing, storylines was, okay, Evan Bouchard is an offensive machine, but last year he was a turnover machine, at least through the first half of the regular season. What's that? You know, I'm like, how is that relationship going to work between a detailed coach like Babcock and Evan Bouchard? And so far, very early in this season, man, they look like a real nice fit, because Bouchard is not turning the puck over the way that we're used to, you know, just seeing him throw it away. And there he is, leading all defensemen with 11 points, 6 goals, 2 last night against the Anaheim Ducks. I mean, is this just a veteran defenseman in Evan Bouchard embracing opportunity, listening to his staff, absorbing everything? I mean, what do you see in his game that seems to fit what Babcock and the coaches are preaching?
1: I think it's pretty clear, actually, and pretty simple, is that the negative part of Bouchard's game is the turnover, and the big turnover, and the lack of awareness at times where the danger sits.
0: Mm-hmm.
1: And in the first month of last year, it was like he was just kind of sleepwalking through the season. There's really good moments, and then there's those that make you go, oh my gosh, I don't know what he's doing. In yeah. my opinion, he's like everybody else right now. They're snapped to attention. They're dialed in early. They're focused in on the way Babcock wants the game to look. There was so much talk about what it was going to be like, as you mentioned, and I don't think any of them came into the year thinking we'll just kind of get ourselves into the playoffs. And
0: yeah,
1: like to me, it looks like they're snapped to attention. And Bouchard,
0: it does.
1: Here's the other thing: he's not a kid anymore.
0: No,
1: he's been around. He's played Stanley Cup Finals. He's played 25 minutes a game for years now. I know there's going to be some people that won't be able to wash the turnover off that he makes once in a while.
0: Mm.
1: He's grown into one of the best defensemen in the league. Like there's no way to, you can try and chip away at it, but what yeah. doesn't he do? What doesn't he do, Dre? Right?
0: Yeah.
1: What doesn't he do, man? He's had an amazing start.
0: Yeah, not to put you on the spot, but I mean, it's always hard to find a historical comparison, right? But as I'm trying to explain and frame this into a question, I'm thinking, all right, well, was there a defenseman in your era who, you know, had tremendous offensive upside, but had a similar sort of evolution in that defensively porous, right? He just needed to work on his game, and then all of the pieces came together. I mean, does somebody come to mind when you think of what we're seeing in the early goings here of Bouchard?
1: Yeah, probably Paul Coffey.
0: Ooh.
1: Because yeah. We didn't see Paul, or I didn't, a lot when I was in the early part of my career because he was in the West and I was in the East and yeah. we never had TV, right? Like you saw the Oilers once in a while. And there was always this knock, yeah, but he'll give up some stuff defensively. Yeah, but he get 100 points every year.
0: Yeah.
1: And then pretty soon you're like, oh, like when they were in the Canada Cups, who was on the ice at the end of the game? Oh, it was Paul Coffey.
0: Right.
1: Paul Coffey is one of the greatest defensemen of all time. Mm-hmm. And early in his career, the knock was that defensively, he wasn't going to be as good,
0: right,
1: as he was offensively. And not everybody can be everything in every zone.
0: Yeah.
1: But at a certain point, there was nobody that, whenever there was a moment that they needed a play, Paul Coffey was on the ice. And anytime Edmonton needs a play, Evan Bouchard's on the ice. And so I mean, they're not the same. They didn't play the same, but they're sort of similar thought in my mind on that. I've come around a lot on Bouchard. I am really impressed, man.
0: Yeah.
1: You know, one thing he does, everybody talks about the Bouch bomb and his big slap shot. He does not miss the net. I mean, he misses the net, but he does not miss the net very often. If you look at his second goal last night, there is a space the size of a can of tuna, and he shoots it. It goes all the way past the forwards, past the defenseman. The goalie doesn't see it. It the whole way. There's no room, but it's right inside the post. He's got that ability to hit the net that otherwise it's just a hard shot off the glass. As one of my old teammates used to say, "Oh, it sounded hard again because it would hit the glass." He's a big, big, big part of that team.
0: So segue here to the Toronto Maple Leafs. And it's a bit of a difficult one because I'm not trying to pile on Darren Radish, but you know, we've spent a fair amount of time talking about Evan Bouchard and, you know, his start, what he brings to the Oilers, how his game has developed over time, all of that. So Leaf fans were thrilled when John Chyka found a way to pull Darren Radish from the Tampa Bay Lightning. Mm-hmm. Again, so early in the regular season, but, you know, they had three power plays on Tuesday against the Nashville Predators, and I think Radish had two shots in that total, in the hockey game. Nobody is complaining or being overly critical or any of that because there are lots of positive stories, which we'll touch on, specific to the Toronto Maple Leafs. But is this just a situation where this player, Radish, needs a little bit more time to just familiarize himself with Austin Matthews, William Nylander, John Tavares, that power play in general, or just how he fits in. Because Leafs fans will look at the point totals last year in Tampa Bay and go, we want that. That's what we want. And it might take some time to get there.
1: Yeah, what they should do is get Kucherov to play over on the boards. That's how Darren Radish gets big numbers.
0: That's true.
1: Because, like, they acquire Radish, and you got to remember, it was six goals, 22 goals. Like, you're at the absolute high tide of the boat. Yeah. When you acquire Radish, he's got the game's either premier passer or number two.
0: Yeah.
1: Sitting right there on the half wall. And he's enough of Kucherov is so dangerous that the penalty killers have, even though they know Radish is there, they have to take Kucherov's shot away, his attack of the net. Mm-hmm. And as soon as they do that, he lays this muffin back there and Radish walks into it and hammers it. Who is going to do that in Toronto?
0: Mm-hmm.
1: Irrespective of the great talent that they have with Nylander and Matthews in particular.
0: Yeah.
1: The only guy I see that's available to play that, and it's not yet, is McKenna.
0: Mm-hmm.
1: Is the way that he passes the puck, the way that he sees the ice, and man, he's just in the infancy of his career.
0: He is.
1: But
0: yeah.
1: if you're asking Austin Matthews to play there and make Radish as big a threat as he was in Tampa, then you're taking away some of the tool bag of Matthews, yeah, and he doesn't pass the puck the way that Kucherov does.
0: Right.
1: The Tampa power play was set up differently, and you can have great players in a bad power play. That, mm-hmm. Like somebody explained to me why Colorado's power play sucked last year. Like you look at the players and you're like, this should work. And it didn't.
0: Yep.
1: And it didn't. And so just because they've got, you know, Tavares is a great net front guy and Nylander, yep, and Matthews are tremendous talents and Radish has this shot on paper, looks great. And yes, it's going to take time before they can figure it out a little bit, but they do not have the guy putting it on the tee the way they did in Tampa. And I think the expectations for Radish are probably a little high, and it's not his fault. It just because you pay a guy more money doesn't mean he's a different player. He's just the same guy with a bigger wallet. And, and that's, I think they're going to realize that in Toronto. And if the expectations come down a bit, then they're going to be really happy. They'll be really happy with him, but he's not a 90 point guy. He's not in the same conversation as Evan Bouchard. Except in Toronto, the thought was, oh, we got this 22 goal scorer, but he's not.
0: Mm.
1: You gotta look at the average of things. I think is the most fair way to look at a player.
0: Yeah. You remember your first NHL goal?
1: Oh, it's a beauty.
0: Was it?
1: Oh yeah. Unreal. Power play. Slapper.
0: Really?
1: Well, it wasn't my slapper. It was Ray Neufeld's, and it hit me in the left knee and went in. It was a beauty though.
0: Yeah.
1: Hurt like hell. I'll tell you.
0: And so your celebration was somewhat muted because it went off your knee or no? It was like.
1: Yeah. No, it was also 10-4 at the time. So, and we didn't have the 10. We were in Montreal. We lost 10-5. 10-5.
0: Okay. I just, you know, you saw the McKenna goal, right? His first NHL goal. An absolute rocket, like right under the bar on a pretty good NHL goalie in UC Saros, right?
1: Yeah. Yeah. He, I'm watching like everybody else and, you know, he doesn't have a point through a couple of games and when's he going to get his first point? And, you know, like that it's a pretty good league and he did enough things that you can, in each game, he would make a play or two plays and you go, oh, that's pretty good. You gotta remember he's 162 pounds. He's 18 years old. He's under enormous spotlight. And the first year, if you're a 50 to 60 point guy, I think most 18-year-olds would be, man, they'd be thrilled with that. Teams would be thrilled with that.
0: Should be.
1: But Drage, you see a glimpse all the time. Game one or two times, as I mentioned, a game where he does something that just looks a little different than most guys. It was a great shot, and I loved seeing his family so excited, you know, down by the glass to see him. Like, what a time of life for these kids. They get into the NHL, and they're, you know, everybody that played a part in their dream of getting there, and get to see it and get to share in it. I mean, I wish my parents could have come to my first game, you know, but that just wasn't, you know, going to be in the cards then. And it was just, when they finally saw me play, I will say this, like, cause I saw, you know, McKenna's mom, how happy she was. When my mom and dad came to the first game that I played, it was in Vancouver, and I met them after the game, the pride in their eyes after the game, it was everything awesome to us, right? It was everything to us because we'd all dreamed at some point of this thing. And here it was. So it's, pretty amazing and good for him and good for these kids that, you know, like I did the game, the Islanders the other night, that, Victor Eklund in New York. He scored on his 20th birthday, the crowd singing happy birthday to him. He said, he goes, I kept watching the goal over and over. It was like a dream. I'm like, man, that's the good stuff, right?
0: That's the good stuff. Yeah. So you and I have, we've sat on enough panels over the years, right? And doing games. And what the fans at home don't realize is, of course, we're watching the game. We're going to analyze in the intermissions, but we're bickering with each other. We're chirping. We're debating in certain situations. So Cheryl Pounder and I, had a decent back and forth debate off air as we're watching Gavin McKenna. I think it was in the third period. And at that point, Jim Hiller, man, he had the blender, as we like to call it out. I mean, there was no sort of sequence to who is playing with who up front, any of that. So is that what it is for a head coach and massaging an 18-year-old into a full-time role in the National Hockey League? Like, okay, he starts the year with Tavares and William Nylander on the second line. All right. You know, he's going to get some time on the wing with Austin Matthews, like 5-on-5, not just maybe power play opportunity there too. Is he better suited to move down in certain matchup scenarios and play on that third line? Like, isn't that what it's all about? You know, cause Cheryl's argument is, no, you put him with Austin Matthews. That's where he should be. And I'm not so sure. I'm okay with just managing the ebb and flow of a game and where he slots in better.
1: Well, so now this is turning into a three-person argument with one of the persons not here.
0: Not here.
1: So so that's not really fair to Cheryl because I'm going to disagree with her because, the problem when you start, a young kid, with the best player there's no other way for me to look at it, but they play against the other team's best defense all the time. And that's who I want to shield him from. Because when you play Ottawa, you got Jake Sanderson in your face the whole time.
0: Right.
1: And there's not a lot of room. I'd rather play him against the second or third pair till he can get his feet wet. Ultimately that's the place that you've got a creative passer in McKenna and you've got a shooter in Matthews. I think that's probably where it ends up. Now, if Tavares and Nylander and McKenna spend 90% of the time in their own zone, then that may get changed anyway. But here's the other part. Jim Hiller's behind the bench and Jim's job, as much as it is about Gavin McKenna and all that, Jim's job is to win. And if that means that Gavin McKenna on a certain night doesn't have his legs and he plays 13 minutes, that's the way it goes. He's trying to win on that night. And It's been said a million times, not a developmental league. It's a win league because lots of good coaches develop lots of good players. And just when the team's turning the corner, they get fired. They like their jobs and they're trying to win.
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0: All insiders, Ray, are circled around the Detroit Red Wings, you know, for a couple of primary reasons, you know, the future of Dylan Larkin, you know, the future of Simon Edvinson, who needs a contract, and there's no progress on that front. But look at the last week or so for Dylan Larkin. Well, more than that, because you can go all the way back to his media availability where he'd rather had his wisdom teeth removed on national television than sit there and answer these questions, because he just wasn't willing to answer the questions as honestly as he would need to be. So then you fast forward to the home opener. He's not healthy enough to play, but man, he just got throttled by the fan base to a point where he had to slip down the tunnel. Then he's healthy enough, he plays and scores a goal. So, I mean, is this just going to be one of those things that Dylan Larkin, as Todd McClellan said post game, he's at his best when he wears and plays with his heart on his sleeve. Right. And that's going to have to be what motivates him game in and game out until there is a resolution to all of this. It's the only way he can manage it, correct?
1: I don't see any other avenue for them. It would be hard to make a bigger mess of things than what Detroit has done right now. Like, you know, fire the GM, fire Steve Yzerman late in the summer. Don't replace him. You've got the Larkin thing that you can't really complete. You still can't replace the GM, or you don't replace the GM. Then the Edvinson thing comes out.
0: Yeah.
1: Now you've got to get into the season. Your team is, if there's one thing that if you look at Detroit, you go, man, they're going to have trouble scoring goals. Like that's the weakness of their team. And Dylan Larkin wants to be traded. Oh, and he's not healthy. He's not in the lineup. And then one of their other centers, Marco Casper, gets in a fight and gets hurt. Yeah. Like Todd McClellan's holding this thing together with bailing wire. And so when Larkin's healthy enough to play, did you not go, well, of course he scored.
0: Of course. Right? Like
1: In this scenario, I think there's still a thought in Detroit that they hope he'll change his mind.
0: I agree with that. Yeah.
1: Yeah. I really believe they're hoping they can convince him with a good stretch of games here that, you know, this is really the place you should be. And he seems pretty resolute that it's not. But here's the, I guess what this is what it comes down to. And now Sean Horkoff's in an interim position. I don't know what his authority is as far, because this would be a franchise altering set of circumstance. If Edvinson won't sign, if they won't sign him or he won't sign, whichever it is, and they've got to move Larkin, you're moving into a complete change of direction.
0: No doubt.
1: The Red Wings.
0: Yeah.
1: And you cannot expect an interim GM, to have this long range vision of what the pieces coming back are going to be. And then you're just going to turn the boat over to somebody else. Like it's all screwed up there. It seems to be. Because if had they decided Sean Horkoff was the GM, then Sean would be able to go, this is a really lousy set of cards I got. This is my way forward.
0: Right.
1: Like he could implement that. But if he doesn't have the authority to do that, how the heck are you going to get to first base? And that's really where Detroit is. I'm in there next week. I got games on Tuesday and Thursday in there. And it kind of feels like things settled because Larkin played, but maybe they didn't. Here's the other thing. They want to sign Edvinson for 3 years or 5 years or whatever the number is. They should take a look around because guys aren't signing for cheaper.
0: And
1: I would suspect a 6'6"

0: because I don't have a contract. I'm just sitting here. Eventually, they're going to make a deal, but like one way or the other. But man, oh man, they can't look at this like 2 years ago. It's not the same world. It just isn't.
1: All right, one more in the Canadian Brewhouse headlines, and we'll bring in Zuby to we'll get some questions. We'll dive into our YouTube chat ring coming up. I don't think there was a scramble at ESPN. I don't know, maybe there was. When Alex Ovechkin said, yeah, this is my last NHL season. I'm thinking that you're, like, do you know offhand how many Capitals games you were scheduled to do? And maybe there might be more now that OV has set him out after this year.
0: Yeah, we were scheduled to do 8 and we're going to do 8 because that's the maximum. Like Ovi's retirement has got nothing to do with it. They were going to be on 8 times because Ovi's on and the Caps are a good draw.
1: And, they're a good team, yeah.
0: And there's certainly more to the story now.
1: Yeah, yeah. What do you expect? Just more of the same from this man? I mean, how can you expect less? I mean, he's just been an offensive horse for so long.
0: I mean, I didn't see 30 goals last year. I didn't, and I don't see that this year, but I don't know. He always finds a way to shoot it. As Mike Babcock would say, you know, he finds a way to shoot it in the net. And, you know, like I don't know. I mean, the minutes will go down. The reliance is obviously going to go down, but I don't know. He's going to score 20 plus goals. But of the many great lines Wayne Gretzky has, one of them is they asked him, when did you know it was time to retire? And he said, when I got 9 goals in my last year. and so, I mean, it happens to everybody, but will Ovi fall off the table? I don't know. I gotta think he's going to get 20 plus goals. I mean, he's 41 years old. He's 41. Come on, man.
1: All right. Those are your headlines. Thank you to the Canadian Brewhouse.
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3: As we teed up, let's bring in Zuby Chris Sabunya to help us out with our YouTube chat. And Zuby, you've been perusing here for the last, 35 minutes or so. Are we low?
4: Hang on. Can I jump in here? Zuby, are you going hunting? Are you going hunting? Or is it cold in your studio?
5: It's not, but I actually didn't know I was going to be on camera today. So I was like in basically the t-shirt that I slept in. And then when I found out I was doing this, then I start looking around in my studio/office.
3: Yeah.
5: And I thought, oh, this'll do.
3: The plaster called. They want their shirt back.
5: Exactly. but I don't know. I feel like I dressed myself up to a six here. So,
3: perfect. What's going on? What are people buzzing with here?
5: Well, we got questions from all over. So we got some from on the stream, from email, from Twitter as well. So I'm actually going to start with this Twitter one. Charlie Conway of Mighty Ducks fame, going back to the Oilers says, let's not forget they have the softest schedule to start the year. It's best case scenario for Edmonton trying to work out a new system. Guys, does Oiler fan need to temper expectations in part because of that right now, Ray?
4: I think everybody needs to take a half a breath in every place because it's, as you said, really starting the show off, Dregs. It's five games for most teams, whether it's gone well or poorly, it's five games, but you can only play the team in front of you.
3: Agreed.
4: And so I'm sure they were much happier with the win at home. I think it was Seattle after the 9-7 win. I'm sure they were much happier with that. But win's a win, and you move it along, and you try and bump the car back on the road if you have a couple of bumpy games. And I do think you've got to look at it all in a bigger picture. Schedule irregardless, it's more of a, I mean, we're talking about it because it's our time for a show, but in 20 games or 15 games, you'll have a better idea what the Oilers are because we'll be healthier, I would suspect, and we'll have more of a path to look at.
3: Yeah, I agree with that. Look, every coach, especially a playoff contending team or better yet, a contending team, we'll say the same thing preseason, how important it is to get off to a great start.
4: Yep.
3: And they don't follow it up by saying, especially when you look at our schedule, our first 10 games are soft. Nobody says that. They all just say, nope, we need a quick start. So that's what the coaches look at.
4: Mike Sullivan had a great line the other day. They played five games in 8 days. And one of the reporters asked him, do you like having a busy schedule early? And he said, I'll tell you at the end of five games. So if they started great, and he's right, they're 4-1, he loved it. If they were 1-4, he would have hated it.
5: All right, on email, this one came in from Dan in Scarborough. He says, what do you think Roslovic is capable of considering where he's playing in the lineup? Career high is 22 goals. Twice, can he eclipse that this season, Dregs?
3: Yeah, he can. He's in a fight to stay on the wing with Austin Matthews, right? Ray and I had this conversation as part of our headlines, the development path of Gavin McKenna, what does that look like? This is such a glorious opportunity, in my opinion, for Roslovic. You look at, his playing resume, he's never really been able to lock in on a team and get, a long-term job there. Well, he's got that chance in Toronto because he's a right shot. And, they see a fit for him in that top six, whether it's with Matthews or, maybe he slides down with Nylander. So if he whiffs on this, it's going to be another missed chance for Jack Roslovic, but he looks pretty good early on for me.
4: Often does. He often has, great first halves of seasons. He Remember when he joined Edmonton and all of a sudden it's like goal, goal, goal, goal. Like he's a talented, talented player. The consistency part, the keeping the level of play high has been the challenge for him. And I think Zuby has said 2 years of 22 goals.
5: Yeah.
4: Is that correct? He should score 20 goals all the time.
5: Yeah.
4: He's good enough to do that. Whether the opportunity will present itself long term, you know, because 5 games is different than 40 games. And,
3: yeah.
4: I do suspect that, he and Marchenko and Matthews, that's going to be a challenge as the season goes on. I don't know that there's enough balance on that line. Mm. If the balance has to come from Matthews, I think you might need a different approach to the line. I want Matthews to play. I want him to score. I don't want him to have to worry about cleaning up the mess everywhere else.
5: All right, good one from Kevin here on the YouTube stream. He says, what do you do if you're Florida? A couple of big injuries there. I think the jury's still out on the length of the Marchand one, but Ray, if you're that team, it's not a ton of injuries, but it's two pretty significant ones. Do you start looking somewhere else, or do you just kind of try to tread water until those guys come back?
4: Well, I don't know. Drakes, do you have anything on Marchand?
3: Well, he's got we're doing the show live today. There's an MRI in Florida, which will disclose whatever the issue was. The initial feedback pre-MRI was that it's hoped that it's not as bad as it looked. It didn't look good, but they were successful in their pre-assessment on Sasha Barkov. Successful mm-hmm. in the sense that, you know, he's 6 to 8 weeks. It's still a stretch of time, but it's non-surgical, so he can rehab that. So they're hoping something similar, I think, for Marchand at this point.
4: So the real challenge becomes, Zuby, and to the question is, if it is a midterm injury, 4 to 6 weeks, 6 to 8 weeks, you really can't do much because you go acquire somebody and then you got a cap problem at the end of it. Then you got to make another move, which I guess you could always do as well. Tough, tough start for those guys, for both of those guys, man. That sucks.
3: Brutal.
4: And it's funny as you get older, and I can use my experience of this. I think I missed 4 games in my first 11 years. I had a grade 1 separated shoulder once. So I missed 4 or 5 games. That was it. Other than getting scratched because Rick Lee hated me. And so he scratched me. We had a disagreement on my playing style.
3: Yes,
4: anyway.
3: Yeah.
4: And then as I got older, you know, I got hurt and then I got hurt again and like age, it must play a factor somewhere in it. It wasn't anything, like I got hit and I tore my meniscus. And then I get hit and I broke my ankle. Like it wasn't anything that you would say, oh, it's a decrepit old guy. But as you get older, maybe it's just the averages, they catch up to you. But man, Florida's got, those are Barkov again, man. That sucked. And, you know, Marchand's just come back from this core surgery and, I guess they'll have to wait to get the final determination on timeline before they can, they can make their next step.
3: But Billy Zito, we know, like, if there's opportunity, he's going to find it. I just, as Ray said, and they've got Brady to deal with for next year. So not a lot of cap gymnastics that can be applied at this stage.
5: There's actually tons of deer in my neighborhood, fellas. So I might get out there right now since I'm dressed for it and see if I can wrangle up dinner.
4: Yeah, it's that time of year. You get out there, Zuby. Get your tag and get going.
3: All right. Thanks, Zuby.
4: Thanks, Zuby.
3: Chris Sabunia joining us live here on our YouTube channel, the Ray and Dregs Hockey Podcast. All right, Ray, we got to get going. We're recording. Normally I say early in the week, what's your week looking like? But I'm now looking at the weekend or even next week. What's it look like?
4: Well, today is the my first golf lesson in my endeavor to try and find another 10 or 15 yards.
3: Interesting.
4: So this winter is going to be about working and trying to find a little bit more distance. I think you've got to have a quest all the time in something.
3: Yeah. Yeah.
4: So that's now he might, the pro might take a look and go, eh, with your swing, that's, you're going to get 2 yards. And then I'll have to decide whether I'm going to do it or not. But yeah, that's today. My, Matt is in town with his family. So all the grandkids are here, which is freaking mayhem. We had 12
3: good
4: people
3: mayhem,
4: in the kitchen.
3: Though. It's good.
4: Yes. We had 12 people in the kitchen and three of them were our 2-year-old grandson, Luca. He is a mayhem maker. That little guy. And so we're, we got a good weekend. Then I go to Detroit next week. How about you? What do you got for the weekend?
3: You know what? Katie Dreger is, in Come From Away. She in Thunder Bay. Musical production. And I believe the final show is Saturday. So Holly's already been there. I missed the opener because I was in Winnipeg, but I'm going Saturday morning. So I'm going to take that in and then zip back.
4: Awesome.
3: Get ready for a new week on Sunday. All right, buddy.
4: Awesome. That must be exciting. That's awesome. Wish her the best and we'll talk to you next week.
3: All right, Ray. Thank you. Safe travels. 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
7: 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International tattoo artists are still in town with on-site tattooing, live music, and of course, lots more happening throughout the expo. 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You should go do it. 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I'm your iHeartRadio Weekender. It's Nate Taylor. Happy Thanksgiving. Have a great one.
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21: It's a winner-take-all Game 5 as the Guardians host the White Sox in the ALDS. I'm Chris Smith. After finishing Game 4 on the mound, Cleveland right-hander Gavin Williams will get the ball to start Game 5 and will be opposed by Chicago righty Sean Burke. Game 5 will mark the 18th and final game between AL Central opponents this season, and White Sox manager Will Venable says this is a fitting end to this series.
2: If you look at just the story of the battle that we've had with these guys throughout the season, coming down to that last weekend for the division, and then here we are with the Game 5 for a chance to go to the CS, I think it's just a fitting two really good clubs that are both just very competitive, very talented, and, you know, the heart and soul of the club, the identity of the club really comes through, and I think it's been cool to watch that play out.
21: Guardians 2-9 in winner-take-all postseason games, the third worst record in the MLB history, while the White Sox are the only team in MLB history to never win such a postseason game. Coverage begins 7:30 p.m. Eastern on ESPN Radio on ESPN app. On to college football, where we have an ESPN Radio doubleheader starting at noon Eastern with 16th-ranked Florida hosting South Carolina in the Swamp, followed by 19th-ranked USC and Penn State in Happy Valley at 7 p.m. Eastern. Nine teams have a chance to pick up their sixth win and reach bowl eligibility this week, including USC at 38%. On to the NFL, where the Bears will be without Kyle Manungai when they face the Packers, while the running back deals with thumb and toe injuries. Quarterback Tyson Bagent expected to start his second straight game as Caleb Williams is officially listed as questionable as he looks to return from a hamstring injury.
5: Hey, it's Evan Cohen. Coming up Monday, we'll recap a jam-packed football weekend, the league championship series in Major League Baseball, as well as get you ready for a potential Super Bowl matchup. 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
0: TSN 1200 presents Tee It Up with golf pro and columnist Kevin Hayne. 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

0: Well, good morning, Ottawa golfers. Tee it up here on TSN 1200, our second one-hour show of the off-season, I suppose. Everything's looking good in the world. Sens are 3-1. Pretty good start for the Ottawa Senators.
1: For us, Bears are 3-1.
0: Bears are 3-1 as well, yeah, with three different quarterbacks in the first three games. That was pretty impressive as well. And we've got some decent weather still in Ottawa. Golf courses are open. Jake and I, we're not going to linger on this because we talked a lot about it last week, Jake, but another, we're closed now for good at the Kevin Hame Golf Center. And we have a pretty sad week in the rearview mirror now. We literally took the signs down. I mean, it's like ripping little pieces of scab off every time I do something like that, right? It's as we mentioned last week, it's been your home since you're 10 years old. You're 34 now. It's been my home since I built it, brick by brick, literally cobblestone by cobblestone. And we've sold everything off pretty much, and now we're just closing her down. So it's a kind of a sad it's an interesting time because we've got big plans going forward.
1: Yeah, we're in the middle of prepping the next stuff as we're going.
0: As a matter of fact, you know, yesterday we were over at something we're working on and spending some time on that. So we're looking forward, but it's still that property is just killing me.
1: As anybody who has moved out of a long-term family home would
0: understand. Or emptied your parents' house when they passed away or something like that.
1: It is a odd phenomenon, and for us it feels a little bit like a member of our family is passing. So it is strange, but it's been good. And the nice thing is it's been a little cold this week, but it looks like it's going to be better next week, and there's still some time for golf in Ottawa.
0: Yeah, the positive thing about it, Jake, is so many people have come up to you, Jackson, your mom and I, and said, hey, I just want you to know that, you know, this place meant so much to us. We just loved it here, and we're sorry to see you go and everything. So that's very, very nice. The thing I think I'm saddest about is little Charlie, who obviously we both love to death, you know, your little boy, loves coming to P's office, sit on my chair and eat his goldfish, and then go out on the tee line and throw balls or hit a few golf balls. And I don't think he's going to remember this place, which is too
1: I've
0: bad.
1: I've had many a moment thinking about this
0: already.
1: Yeah,
0: that's
1: so I don't need to get into this on air.
0: Now, in the end, not that sad for Charlie because he won't remember. So for him, we'll move on to another project.
1: There'll be a new version of it for him.
0: Another project or 10. Okay, what's on the show this week? John Rahm. What are we going to do with this guy?
1: Yeah, I think a Big Love update is due. I think that's what we're going to do later in the show because we've not talked about it for about a month. So I think it's John Rahm is the big story for
0: John
1: sure.
0: That's a big story of the week. John Rahm says, his lawyer says, he will not participate in LIV 2.0. So Jake's done some research. We're going to talk about that a little bit. Since it's so windy, Jake, our lesson of the week is playing in the wind, how to adjust your golf swing, your ball flight a little bit, but also what does the wind do to your golf ball? I don't think a lot of people understand the effects of a crosswind either way, depending on how you hit the golf ball, downwind, into the wind. So we're going to talk a little bit about that. That'll be our lesson of the week. I also wanted, Jake, your tech talk today is so many people, and I've had about eight of them this fall, come in for club fits or putter fits, and they're all asking about zero torque. It's got this mythical little thing, like people think it's got some science that's going to help make every putt. But we're going to explain what zero torque really is. And then also, the best putter, I think, this year on the planet is Wyndham Clark. You know, won the U.S. Open, made everything. Yeah, I mean, he's really putted well. He's using a ping. It's the first time ever that ping has signed a one-club deal with a player. But he's using a ping putter. What model is he using, Jake?
1: An Onset Alley Blue.
0: So what does Alley Blue mean? Why do they call it blue if it's white?
1: So Alley Blue is actually an ode to one of the original two salesmen at Ping, and he always wore blue. So his nickname around the factory was Alley Blue, and they took that name for this putter.
0: Isn't that cool?
1: And it's funny because I tried to corroborate this online to see if I could get the guy's actual name because that's what I was told. And it's not online, but I was told that by Tony Serrano himself, who's head designer of Ping Putters. So I'm positive that's true, but that's why it's called an Alley.
0: Called Dave Clark or Dave Wilson this week. Dave is the president of Ping Canada, and we'll get the skinny on that and maybe pass it along. But anyway, it's not a zero torque putter. That is an onset putter, and Jake's going to explain the difference in the physics. I still would like to remind everybody that Tiger Woods and Jack Nicklaus are the two greatest putters of all time. If you want to throw in a Ben Crenshaw, a Billy Casper, zero of them use mallets or zero torque putters, and they were pretty good. So don't panic about it, but it's something neat to talk about. That's our tech talk today. And Jake, the next thing, and I want to get to it right away, is I am so excited about an upcoming docudrama, a 6-series on Paramount Plus. If you don't have Paramount Plus, you're going to sign up for like 3 months, and you're going to watch
1: A Course Called Ireland.
0: A Course Called Ireland, which stars Bill Murray, Tom Coyne, who actually wrote a book called A Course Called Ireland, and what did he do for the book, Jake? What's the premise of the book?
1: Yeah, so it's a book I've actually recommended on the show, I think, in two of our different Christmas episodes.
0: Well, you can't mention it again then. Well, maybe you can this year. We'll do it again.
1: No, I won't. But
0: you're going to do the triple play.
1: Tom played every links course in Ireland walking in between golf courses. So I believe it was just over 1,100 miles he walked. And he basically walked from one tip of Ireland to the other playing every golf course along the way.
0: 1,100. I think 1,100.
1: And wrote an excellent book about it. So I would highly recommend the book. And just
0: stocking stuffer, the first stocking stuffer suggestion of the year.
1: Tom is a very interesting guy to hear talk about golf. He is also one of the main contributors and the podcast host for the Golfer's Journal, which is an excellent golf article resource for the golf nerds out there.
0: Yep.
1: And now he's collaborated on the series with Bill Murray, and the trailer, if nothing else, looks excellent. So I'm with you. I will be watching that for sure.
0: Yeah, it should be really cool. What did Bill Murray say in the little, what do they call it? The little preview little thing?
1: Trailer.
0: The trailer. He said, Ireland is a special place that came bubbling up out of the sea, you know? So it looks to be amazing. And I thought, well, you know what? To celebrate that, let's talk about some of the greatest trips you can take. Everybody listening has got to take a bucket list trip or two. As you know, I partnered with Andy Rahathi over at Club EG, Andy and Jamie, and we've been over 5 times, 3 Ireland trips and 2 Scottish trips. And it's getting expensive. I have to tell everybody that, because these buddy trips with all the baby boomers are getting more and more expensive. But it's just amazing. So I wanted to give people like a bunch of different trips. And these are considered top trips in the world. We are not including the U.S.
1: No, we're going international.
0: We're mad at Donald Trump. So we're not including the U.S.
1: I think that's fair.
0: Okay, there you go. Okay, first one has to be the home of golf.
1: Oh, we're starting here. Okay, great.
0: We're starting here. We're doing it right away. In Fife, Scotland, right? On the Firth of Fife.
1: Yes.
0: And there is no other feeling in the world, Jake. We slept all night. They've canceled this now. You can't do it anymore. But we stayed up all night on the first tee. It was 4 degrees right on the Firth, which is very cold in October when we were there. And we got a tee time the next day. And the whole experience is just one of those things you will never, ever, ever forget. Walking up, playing the road hole. I actually thought 15, too, with the hell bunker, and then 16, and then the road hole.
1: It's an excellent stretch of holes in general.
0: And then 18, yeah. I mean, walking up the town of St. Andrews is a feeling that, can you describe it anywhere else, Jake? Like, is there anywhere else, not just golf, like anywhere where you do something so cool? Because you're literally, you know, kind of, like, the town is right there. Like, if you cut your ball, don't slice it, just cut it. You take out a headlight and a BMW parked right on the street. Like, you are in the town. And it's a really cool, cool, different experience. But
1: I also think the town oozes something, which adds that effect. As a matter of fact, a student of mine, really good guy, who's just started playing golf at the end of last season. So a new golfer, not massively experienced, went on a trip with his girlfriend to Ireland and, or Scotland, excuse me, obviously didn't play the entire time. I don't think she plays and he's a new player, but they went to St. Andrews to see it. And he ended up renting a bag and playing the new course because he was so enraptured with the idea.
0: And the new course is really similar to the old course. It's right beside it. Yeah.
1: But he was even talking about just being in the town, how it changed his perspective on golf, how it made him more golf hungry, yeah, because there's just something electric about the location, yeah,
0: it's
1: itself.
0: It's like the Montreal Forum. Like No offense to the Bell Center or whatever, but when you were in the Montreal Forum, I hear Edmonton right now, Northlands Coliseum, whatever they're calling it. I think, what do they call it?
1: I don't know. I'm the wrong guy to ask that.
0: They always have different sponsors, but I hear the energy in there with Connor McDavid right now is like just so electric, right? And there are certain places in the world, but I would say St. Andrews is alone. And of course you'd play the old course, you'd play Kings Barns, which is incredible. A lot like Cabot Cliffs, Kings Barns, same type of,
1: I think it's an excellent parallel.
0: Same type of property. And then Carnoustie, which might have been my favorite. Those were the three courses that they play the Dunhill Links on. And they're amazing. And then you can go up a little north of there into Edinburgh and you can play,
1: Edinburgh.
0: You can play, North Berwick, which is which is spelled North Berwick. So there you go again, North Berwick and Gullen. And it's really a great spot.
1: Yeah,
0: so that trip has to be done. At some point, it has to be done.
1: I agree. And I think the other thing that is so worthwhile digging into, why Scotland is the place you have to start, and I think this is true about Ireland as well, is that the depth and breadth of courses are second to none. And so I think one of the things, especially because you're right, the golf trip has become more and more of a booming economy and therefore the prices have gone up. You can do a trip where you play several or a couple of these courses and then supplement your trip with playing all these courses that are kind of these hidden gems that people don't know about it that are much, much, much less expensive. And it can become a much more economical experience if you don't only want to do a greatest hits album.
0: Yeah.
1: And I think that it's important to point that out. You know, Ireland is going to be on our list as well, everybody. Spoiler alert.
0: Yeah. Let's get going because we only have one segment. So let's get moving.
1: But what I was going to say to that end, No Laying Up, which is an excellent golf coverage platform and a YouTube channel, is actually in the middle of doing their version of what I'm talking about in Scotland, and they've done it in Ireland before, where they do a series of their tourist sauce, which is their travel show, where they do the kind of hidden gem courses instead of just hitting the biggest hits. And some of the courses that they're able to hit version are incredible.
0: So number one with a bullet, number two and three, I would recommend Ireland south and north. The southwest of Ireland, we've done it three times. Ballybunion Old, Lahinch Old, Waterville, Old Head, Tralee. I mean, it's another place that's just magical. A little less expensive than Scotland. Still pricey, but you can, you know, stay in a hotel there and just get a little bus or a little van or something and play all of these courses within an hour. And it's an amazing experience. And then you got the pubs at night with the Guinness and the caddies and the singing. And
1: not to mention in that part of the country,
0: Shepherd's
1: it's the Ring
0: Pie.
1: Of Kerry. You're not far from Dublin, which is a fantastic city to visit. There's a lot of things to do.
0: Yeah, well, Dublin's a little closer on the east side of Ireland, a little more towards Northern Ireland, where if you can get on and you have to plan these trips. You're not calling on a travel agent tomorrow and playing next week. You got to plan these a year out. But number three would be Royal County Down, which was number one in the world. Don't know if it still is, but it's top three if it's not. Royal Portrush and Ardglass and St. Patrick's now. It's an amazing place. You can go to the Bushmills Whiskey Factory and do a little tour there. The northern part of Ireland is spectacular, and that's my number three trip that you have to get these done in your lifetime, at least some of them. Number four, we're moving down to New Zealand. Cape Kidnappers, Tara Eady, both south and north courses. A little much, but you can stay at one. The other thing I would say, Jake, and we never do this, but I wish we did, is replay courses. Like whenever we go with a group and we want to play nine rounds, we pick nine different courses. Going back to the same course twice is not a bad thing to do. But
1: excellent idea. Te Arai is another set of courses that are in New Zealand. I think that.
0: Oh, I said Tara Eady. I'm sorry. Yeah.
1: No, but Tara Eady is actually where I'd prefer to play. Tara Eady, the only restriction, it's hyper private, everybody. If you get a note from your club pro, you can go spend one day there. And so they'll basically let you come and pretend you're a member for the day, which is a wonderful experience. Obviously, as that has gotten out, the word has gotten out, there's probably some restrictions on how many people do that. But it's literally number one on my bucket list of places to play I haven't played
0: yet.
1: Yeah,
0: and then you've got Barnboogle Dunes. Pretty close to there. You've got Barnboogle Dunes. You've got Barnboogle Lost Farms. You've got Cape Wickham all in Tasmania and on King Island.
1: And I think that would be...
0: would be a good three-week adventure. You
1: not,
0: know, doing...
1: not to mention then, you know, tacking on to that same adventure, although this gets a little much, or the next version of our trip should be the obvious example of going to the Sand Belt in Australia. I think, you know, between going to lots of places, but the whole Royal Melbourne area, that to me, playing Kingston Heath, Royal Melbourne, is the other kind of Scotland-esque version of golf, where Alistair McKenzie spent so much of his time and made his mark. But I think that's the other no-brainer trip that is easy to
0: recommend. You might want to do it over 6 weeks once you retire, right? You've got Royal Melbourne, Kingston Heath, Victoria Golf Club. I mean, all of those are right there. You throw in the Cape Kidnappers trip and the Barnboogle trip, and whew, you got some golf.
1: The other one I would like to throw in there, just quickly, because I think, you know, the five we've hit so far are big, big, big trips.
0: We can do a couple when we come back from break.
1: I think Northwest England is also another underrated quality. Obviously, you're slightly south of the Scottish Highlands, being in England.
0: Yeah.
1: I think, you know, there's a couple of tracks that we all know due to the Open Championship. We just saw at Royal Birkdale this year, an unbelievable championship. But I think that kind of Heathland golf is a different style of golf than what you see in Scotland. And I think also an underrated golf destination because Scotland has so much gravity.
0: Very good. Okay, quick break. Let's take a break and we're going to come back. And our next one's a Canadian one. And I think everyone knows what it is, but we're going to talk about it. We know it very well. I've been out there 25 times. So I'm an expert in this next trip. And we'll chat a little bit about our number six best trip you can take in the world. And I don't know that they're even in order. I think I'd go to this one before any other.
1: I also think we've said about eight already. So
0: quick break. I'm Kevin. Jake's here. This is Tee It Up on TSN 1200.
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0: Welcome back, everybody. Before we get back into our trips, Jake, did you see the news? The USGA this week announced that Marion is going to be its fourth
1: anchor site, they're calling
0: anchor
1: it.
0: Site,
1: yep,
0: for major championships, along with Pebble Beach, Pinehurst, and Oakmont. It'll be number four now.
1: Yeah, I was...
0: They're almost creating a rota like the British do, you know, a little bit.
1: They absolutely are. I was interested by the news because they've already announced that they're going to Marion in 30, 40, and 50.
0: Doesn't that freak... I'll be dead, by the way, probably. I mean, 50.
1: No.
0: I was born in 64, Jake.
1: You'll see 50.
0: I'll be 86.
1: You're going to see 50.
0: You're going to be wheeling me
1: into
0: Marion.
1: That might be your last one, but you'll see 50.
0: Wheeling me into Marion.
1: Crazy. What I will say, though, is what interested me about this announcement coming out now is that they didn't add or subtract any championships from their rotation going to Marion. Although I do think what they are trying to do is they are trying to codify that rota, as you just said, for the Open Championship. So, hey, Marion being on the list, I think I'm a huge fan of, and I like it because it's a different kind of golf course than a lot of the other U.S. Opens we see, so that excites me.
0: You got it. Okay. I guess number 7 on our list, because you threw an extra one in there with Australia that I didn't have on my list, but that's good. Cape Breton, Canada. I mean, going to the Highland Links and driving the Cabot Trail and then playing Cabot Cliffs and Cabot Links, which most of the rankers in the world are saying are the first and second best course in the country. And to have the two best courses in Canada, a country that's wild for golf and has, I mean, I think we've got the third most in the world for one country golf courses, even though we have a northern climate. I mean,
1: yeah,
0: we love our golf here in Canada, but Cabot Links, Cabot Cliffs, spending time in Inverness, Nova Scotia, and then zipping up the Cabot Trail to play Highland Links. That's a 5-dayer all day long, and it's Canadian dollars, and it's a pretty inexpensive flight into Halifax.
1: Yeah, I think Dundee's also really good as an option near Cape Breton. I think the other thing too, if you are looking to do a longer golf trip, the style of the...
0: Throw PEI into the mix.
1: That's what I was gonna say. Getting over our skis, as we're saying, go sandbelt in New Zealand. You're a very quick ferry ride to PEI, and there's some incredible golf in PEI as well. There are a little different styles of golf. I would say that a lot of the PEI golf is ocean golf, maybe not links golf, but it's very good.
0: Yep.
1: And so you have both options for trips separately, but I think that can be an amazing longer form golf trip too. If you're looking to do that kind of longer bucket list, I want to play a bunch of courses trip, but you don't want to come outside of Canada.
0: You know what looks so neat about this upcoming documentary on Paramount there, the Bill Murray, a course called Ireland, is they're dressed like you have to dress to play in Cape Breton most of the time. Now, not in June, July, August, but he's got his toque on. The weather is part of the experience.
1: Totally.
0: And as much as I like PEI and as much as I like, you know, I would even throw Adair Manor in Ireland in there as a great course. They're going to have the Ryder Cup there. It's not the same as being in the dunes on the ocean with the wind knocking you over. There's something magical about the sea mist and the battle and the energy it gives you. It's almost like, you know, when you run and you get those endorphins, it's almost like, I don't run very much, Jake, but I hear that you get endorphins, but it's that experience. You are like playing these great golf holes and the caddies are funny and the courses are quirky and the pubs are amazingly energetic and you just get this kind of thing about you. And
1: brings you back to the root of what golf.
0: Cape Breton's very close to Ireland. It's not quite as exotic because you can get a burger and a pizza.
1: Well, it's not exotic because we're Canadian.
0: Yeah, that's what I'm saying.
1: Yeah.
0: For us, it's not quite as
1: well. Yeah, but in Ireland,
0: once ever.
1: Yes, but in Ireland, you get a stew and a tikka masala. Like it's not, you know, it's not foreign or exotic. It's just you're not home, right? So culture is a little different. But I think the thing to say to me is that that kind of golf, the weather golf, brings us back to what golf is meant to be, which is a personal test against nature. You're playing against the golf course, and when the weather's a little crispy and the course is tough and the conditions are in your face, it brings you back to that reality in a way that I think it is hard to replicate in many a part of the world. So I agree, if you're a golfer, avid or not, having one of these experiences in your life I think will change your perspective on what golf is and can be.
0: Yeah, I want to get to our lesson of the week, which is playing in the wind and the effects of wind, Jake, which I think you like. But I did want to add, you're right, we got out a little much with island hopping as one trip. That's a big deal. I threw in, Gullen and North Berwick, along with St. Andrews and Carnoustie. I mean, the East Lothian trip, which is Gullen and North Berwick, if you throw in Muirfield, you've got that thing. And if you think Muirfield's not good, it was number three in the world in the last rankings. And Jack Nicklaus named his entire village in Ohio after Muirfield because he won his first Open Championship there and loved it so much. So that's another trip. You could do them in one. Edinburgh's not that far, but you can do them in one trip. But you can also, I know we've played Cruden Bay, Royal Aberdeen. You've got Dornoch. You've got Cabot Highlands. If you go north. So there's a couple of Scottish trips, there's a couple of Irish trips.
1: And again, what I would say to everybody is have a couple or one of these courses we're talking about be your keystone, depending on,
0: Cruden Bay is a great one for budget. Like, that is a super fun golf course, but it's not the same dollars as a Carnoustie.
1: No, but even then, I would say Cruden Bay is still a big enough track that it is not kind of that hidden gem, no name experience, right? I mean, it's a level down in terms of pricing and tourist draw than a lot of the other ones. But I think if some of these courses are your keystones and then you expand from there, this doesn't have to be the, hey, I'm doing only super expensive, hundreds of pounds golf courses. It can be more accessible depending on how you want to play it. And both versions of this are incredible.
0: I would say this. You got to play the biggies. So if you're going over once, save up for 2 years and go play the biggies. If you're going over every 3 years, which we do, we've been going over every year for the last five, then you do that. You sprinkle and you're right, there's lots of great golf
1: courses. I just don't want to make it sound like it's not worth going because some people can't do that. Right? There are people who are maybe golf obsessed that aren't going to be able to do the biggies. And the point I would make is that's okay. I agree with you. The greatest hits albums are great for a reason. If you have the availability and the opportunity, please go play these
0: golf
1: courses.
0: You can knock some out. You can't knock out Carnoustie. You can't knock out St. Andrew. Like, there's some you just have to play. So anyway, let's move on to the wind. Let's get to our lesson of the week because we're getting a little.
1: Let's talk about how to play links golf as opposed to just which course.
0: Yeah. So first of all, golfers, into the wind affects your ball more than downwind by about double. I would say double.
1: Yep.
0: So if you're going to lose 10 yards, what kind of wind, Jake, would you have if you lost like 10 yards of distance?
1: A very rough approximation is 1 mile an hour of wind speed is about 1 yard. So if you have about a 10 mile an hour of wind, which is 16 kilometers an hour, then you are going to lose about 10 yards. Now, the reason why we say the rough math and the about is because the way that you hit the ball affects this conversation. The reason why the wind affects it so much more going into the wind is because of how spin is affected. So for those who don't know this, every golf ball spins backwards while in the air. The axis it is spinning around might tilt, and if it's spinning on its slightly tilted axis, imagine like an airplane banking its wings, it will curve. That is why you slice it.
0: Spin axis.
1: But when a ball is spinning backwards, the spin is essential to keeping the ball in the air. That's actually what the dimples are for. The dimples are there to create little vortices around the golf ball to give the air something to work around. So essentially your golf ball is more aerodynamic because of this effect of turbulence. So, when the wind is coming into the golf ball, it is dramatically affecting how the pressure of the air is working around the golf ball, and so the golf ball will spin and ride the wind more.
0: Am I fair to say it will increase the spin, especially if you slide it up the face a bit? Like, because it's going into wind, like, you can do this, everybody. Next time you're driving 80K, stick your arm out the window and see if you feel like there's more pressure coming into your hand or at the back of your hand, which is downwind. Is that downwind? I guess you could put your hand out the window if you're going downwind. No, you're always into the wind because you're driving. Not a good example.
1: No. But I was letting you figure it out. So That said,
0: but you could feel what Into the Wind feels like.
1: Totally. Look, here's what I would say, right? If you're Into the Wind, the ball is going to kind of ride the gale a little bit, and more air is going to be forced under the ball, and as a result, the spin is going to increase. So the more spin you impart on the golf ball, the more the wind will affect you. And I think that's why the first tip, if you're playing into the wind, which as we said is much more impactful than when you're playing downwind, is using extra club and then hitting it a softer distance is a very effective way to mitigate this effect. That is because spin is primarily generated, apart from face angle, from loft at impact and speed. The faster you hit the golf ball, with the more loft you hit the golf ball, the more spin you will generate, because the ball sticks on the face with friction, spins up the face, and rolls more dramatically. If you hit a less lofted club, so let's say you have a 7-iron into the green, you hit a smooth 6-iron, right away you will reduce your spin rate and the wind will not affect you as much.
0: And your apex height will probably come down.
1: Correct. That is where the principle, quote unquote, of when it's easy swing easy, when it's breezy swing easy, excuse me, comes from. The reason why that's kind of the wives' tale version of this is when you don't, quote unquote, hit it as hard, you don't generate the spin, the ball doesn't go high up in the air as much, and it's more penetrating as a ball flight. The easiest way to achieve that is just use more club. And not use more club and then hit it as hard as you can. It's use more club and hit it smooth. So if it's a one club wind, let's say it's a 10 mile an hour wind, use two extra clubs instead of one, because that will allow you to swing that club softer and do a better job controlling your golf ball in the wind.
0: Yeah, I also think, I would tell most people, if you curve the ball, which let's be honest, most people listening to this show curve the ball, and 80% of the curvers are slicing.
1: Yep.
0: And the harder you swing, the more you slice, the more exaggerated the flaw becomes, and the more you kind of spin that golf ball so the wind can play with it. The other benefit of swinging easy is you'll probably be a little more balanced and actually hit better shots. I actually give this advice to people, notwithstanding wind. When I teach a person who shoots 95 and has a 40-yard slice, I'm like, look at just every, do me a favor, next time you play, every single iron shot you have, hit an extra club and swing a little easy. And you'll hit it more solid, you'll keep the ball down, whether there's wind or not, and you can control the club face a little bit better. And because you're not as aggressive and you're not spinning across that ball so much, you'll hit the shot better. So it's a great tip even with no wind.
1: I think the other thing to say too, right, is that crosswinds have an even more dramatic effect than the headwind arguably does. A 20 mile an hour crosswind on a tee shot will average 35 to 40 yards of added curvature. So even more than that one-to-one figure we talked about with the
0: Why is that?
1: Because the ball's spinning backwards, and so now the wind is going across the spin of the golf ball, and so it's imparting different force across the ball that makes it tilt the spin axis and therefore
0: fall
1: off.
0: Would you say, it tilts the spin axis is better than saying it accelerates the rotation? I think it makes it more dramatic. It doesn't really speed it
1: essentially,
0: up.
1: Essentially.
0: But that's what it in effect does.
1: There's wind coming across the plane, so it banks the plane harder. I mean, I think the logic should make sense if you think of it that way.
0: Except for the downwind with your hand out the window. That doesn't work in the car. That
1: not
0: was
1: great.
0: Bad. Now, what if there's a really strong fan?
1: If you're in the back seat and you put your back to the windshield and put your hand out, it'll work. That's probably not that safe, so I don't think we're going to encourage
0: that
1: experiment.
0: Yeah, you could do that. But no, wear your seatbelts, everybody. What if you had a really strong fan and you held your hand into the fan or down the fan? You'd feel more energy.
1: But I think
0: into
1: people know what downwind and into the wind feels like. I don't know why that's what we're doing. Anyway,
0: I think got lost.
1: What that also means is that in general, into the wind especially will accentuate how much the ball curves, and downwind will actually mitigate how far the ball curves. That's why a lot of people tend to hit their best drives when it's downwind, because it actually stops the ball from curving as much.
0: Yeah, as a matter of fact, downwind is interesting, because if you don't get the ball high enough, if you're, like, this is where you really need to understand. So when you're into the wind, you want to hit the extra club and hit it lower.
1: Yeah.
0: If you want the ball to ride downwind, you can't use the same effect, because if you don't get the ball apexing and spinning enough, the wind can sometimes knock the ball out of the air and it actually goes shorter. It's a weird thing. Learning how to play and understand the wind is, it's a really important factor, especially in the fall and in the spring when we get so much wind around here. But just always understand into the wind's about twice as much as downwind, and then crosswind, if it's going the direction of your miss, in other words, your balls curving that way, is an even bigger factor. So you've got to take that into effect as well. So all those things are super important and matter a lot.
1: And I think, again, the other thing to say, right, is hitting it lower, I think, is the thing we all know to do. And there are swing things you can do to hit it lower as well. And I'm sure that will come up in another show. But the easiest thing to do is manipulate your club selection. And if you understand that doing that will make things easier, not make it harder,

0: The other thing, too, is just play match play. The reason in Europe they always play match play is because when the conditions are there, your scores are relevant. Like, this whole idea that I gotta shoot par, or I gotta break 90 if I play well today, that is totally arbitrary. Those are limits we put on ourselves in terms of how to play golf. You should be playing matches a lot more with your friends. That's totally separate from this. But when the conditions are bad, play a match! Who cares what you shoot? Battling the elements and figuring it out, that's the creativity of it. That's turning golf into an art, and that's why we're such big proponents of links golf and these trips we're talking about. But it's also part of why you should go out and play even if the weather's not perfect.
1: Let's take a break, Jake, and we've got one more segment, our winter one-hour shows here. Tech Talk is on Wyndham Clark's putter, the ping onset putter versus a zero torque putter, and then John Rahm.
0: Yeah, I think we're going to do the Tech Talk quickly because I want to get into the lift stuff.
1: All right, let's do it. Quick break, everyone. Jake's here. I'm Kevin. This is Tee It Up on TSN 1200.
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1: Okay, Jake, our final segment today. You want to tech talk so you can attack John Rahm? Are you attacking him
0: attacking him? Well, I think attacking the topic. Okay. I wouldn't say I'm attacking John.
1: Okay, so tech talk this week, a lot of talk about, we talked a little bit in the intro about this, about zero torque putters. They've got this magical kind of marketing thing going on right now. Ping do not make a zero torque putter. They make an onset putter. Wyndham Clark, in my opinion, has had the best putting year on the planet.
0: At least under pressure moments, yeah.
1: Oh, yeah. I think, we watched him make a lot of putts, too, at the President's Cup. He made all kinds of putts at the U.S. Open. And it looks like he's never going to miss sometimes. But tell me what the deal is with this putter. Not that we're recommending everyone go out and buy this putter. But I think it's interesting that Ping have created this kind of, or gone with this kind of tech instead of a zero torque. And tell me why they did it, Jake.
0: Well, I mean, the honest answer is because they don't think zero torque's a good idea. I think the real conversation is what's the difference. So what a zero torque putter is, which, for the record, I'm not saying I agree with Ping that it's always a bad idea. I think a zero torque putter has its place, as any putter technology does. But what a zero torque putter is essentially you're putting the shaft in line or behind the center of gravity of the putter head. That way, instead of dragging the center of gravity, you are pushing it into the golf ball, which means that very little vertical torque is applied to the shaft as you swing the putter. What that means, if you hold your putter up with the tips of your fingers, and you twist your putter head using your fingers, like you're twisting a knob, you are applying vertical torque. That's counterintuitive, but it means torque on a vertical axis. In this case, because the shaft's working straight up and down. The practical effect of this, everybody, is watching the toe open or close. Watching the toe open or close is an application of vertical torque from an engineer's perspective. The idea of a zero torque putter

0: is that the putter is not adding additional torque to the process. Now, I would argue torque is still being applied because you are applying torque. You are swinging the golf club, therefore torque is being applied. That's why the way I would frame the zero torque idea.
1: By the way, in an arc, because you've got a lie angle to your golf shaft, an angle to your golf shaft, about 20 degrees.
0: So yep.
1: That's so, why it opens and closes.
0: So to that end, think of a zero torque putter as very face balanced. So they're very face balanced putters, and face balance basically means the head doesn't want to open or close much relative to the arc you're using. Absolutely a place for that. The difference in what Ping is doing with the onset, onset just means that the face of the putter is ahead of the shaft. If you think of normal putters, the shaft is ahead of the putter, that's called offset. So onset is opposite of offset, everybody. And so what they're doing is they are taking some of the application of that idea, putting the shaft behind the face. However, in this example, the center of gravity of the club is still farther back behind the shaft. The reason they prefer that technology, the reason Ping believes in this more than the zero torque idea, is because they believe that a swing will be more consistent and easier to replicate if you are pulling the CG as opposed to pushing the CG. The metaphor they have used multiple times, I've heard in both interviews on,
1: yeah, seen it on commercials
0: thing,
1: too.
0: All
1: yep,
0: of it,
1: yep.
0: Is that if you are pulling a trailer, it is easier in terms of force application than backing up with the trailer, where the CG of the trailer gets all wonky. Essentially, pulling is easier than pushing is their idea. And so what you wind up is, in the Alley Blue example, a still quite face-balanced putter that is going to work on more of a straight arc style putt, the way that Ping puts it. But because it is onset and CG's back, it retains a little bit more of the feel of a blade. And that's why Wyndham Clark says he likes the putter so much. It is very, it's heavy in the head. It has the IQ alignment system, which is the line with the dot at the front of it, which he really likes to align the putter. He finds the face being ahead of the shaft something that really helps him keep his face square at address and therefore impact. And
1: it's funny, Jake, that's what I find kind of weird. I've tried a bunch of onset putters. I've tried that putter. I've tried everybody's putter. I mean, we obviously fit putters. We have all the putters.
0: Yeah.
1: As you said earlier, the onset or the offset putter, your hands are in front of the face, and the idea there is one that Carsten Solheim actually from Ping invented in 1959, right? It just stabilizes, gets your hands in front, stabilizes the hit. I've been looking at that for so long with my hands just a little more forward and that putter face a little back that when I look at the opposite thing, I'm a little uneasy, actually. Now, if you practice for a long time and really like the feel of the putter, one thing I will say with both the Alley putter and so many putters today, the feel off the face is so beautiful. They've got these incredible, I think White Hot nailed it first. The Callaway White Hot putter had a beautiful feeling off that insert, but a bunch of companies have a really nice feel now. When I putt with them, they can feel really great, and when you use a zero torque or use some kind of a mallet, you know, you do feel like the face is less likely to move around, but I have a really hard time with my putter shaft an inch behind the face. It just looks weird to me.
0: Yeah. I mean, I don't disagree, right? And I think that it could be argued that if there was performance gains to be had, we'd get over the look of it. You know, you'd learn to love it, right?
1: Yeah.
0: And I think that there's absolutely something to that. I also tend to prefer the putter Wyndham Clark's using because it feels more natural to me, because it keeps some of those blade style feel elements with the way the CG works.
1: Yeah.
0: But that's like saying I prefer a strong arc putter to a straight arc putter in general. I don't like face balance putters. They don't match the way that I swing the putter very well. The way that I'm making the putter rotate through space doesn't match up to that type of putter. So when I say, for example,
1: why do you like a strong arc? What would you say about your stroke?
0: I impart more rotation.
1: How?
0: I tend to be very forearm rotation based. So I putt cross-handed. My wrists stay very neutral. I don't have a lot of wrist action, but my forearms do tend to rotate around my body.
1: Yeah, I would say your chest stays. Some people, you know, open and close their chest. They swing more with...
0: Yes, and I don't do that much
1: either. You don't do that as much. You're a little more arm-driven.
0: I swing my arms in a rotational thing around my torso.
1: Yep.
0: And so I need something with a little bit more toe hang so that it matches up to that better, so I don't wind up snapping the face closed because the putter's trying to fight me, essentially.
1: Try them all. I want to get to John Rahm. I mean, there's an explanation of the difference between an onset putter versus a zero torque putter.
0: And the answer is
1: a lot of people think they're both the same because they're both showing up on the store shelves about the same time.
0: Agreed. And then I think the thing to say is the tech talk is here's the difference. And my recommendation is try both.
1: Yeah.
0: Yeah.
1: Try a blade too. I would
0: try
1: those in the garbage. Yeah. Okay. John Rahm. What are we going to do with this guy? I mean, He kind of was a giant nail or a thorn in the side of the PGA Tour when he left for LIV. It was a big loss. At the time, I would say the big three, you know, at the time, I mean, Rory, Scheffler, I think, was already there. Maybe
0: it was Rory, Scotty, and Rahm, undeniably.
1: And Rahm. Yeah, yes. I didn't know whether to throw Scheffler in there as a big three yet or just say Rahm and Rory, but Scheffler was in there already. That's a few years ago. And he left, and now he wants to come back, but he's already said no, Jake. The PGA Tour gave him a chance earlier this year when, you know, really at the start of the year when Brooks Koepka took the deal. They said, you've got a few days. If you want to come back, come on back. He did not do it, but now he says he wants nothing to do with LIV. So.
0: Yeah, so I think it behooves us to catch everybody up on where we're at, because
1: okay.
0: I think that's really important. So earlier this week, it was officially announced that BC Partners, which is the London-based investment firm that was rumored to be investing in LIV, is going to invest $4 million right now into what is going to be LIV 2.0 to help them transition out of bankruptcy with the intention, depending on how things go, investing $300 million. The reason they are doing this is because it allows them to essentially take on LIV's net operating loss over the last...
1: And write it off against future profits.
0: Even if they are only able to write off about 20% of that, that is essentially $1 billion in losses. So they are able to, for a $300 million price tag, acquire $1 billion of loss on their balance sheets to avoid taxes. It's a brilliant economic play from their part. Within this conversation, there's also a bunch of legal action going on with contracts with LIV Golf, started by Sergio essentially suing to get himself off the tour because Sergio wants out of LIV and to go back to the DP World Tour. As all of these things are happening, LIV is in bankruptcy arbitration. Players are looking at leaving.
1: Was Sergio not granted that in New Jersey? I think he was granted.
0: Yes.
1: Yeah. So
0: yes, he was.
1: He's out.
0: And that has led a
1: I hope he doesn't come back to the tour, but he's out.
0: Well, and that has... He's not making it to the PGA Tour again. Unless I guess he plays better than I think he's going to. A bunch of other players are looking at that as well. At the arbitration meeting for bankruptcy, John Rahm's lawyer stood up and said, well, John Rahm is out on this whole thing. He has personally reviewed the contracts, and he wants no part of what's going on moving forward. He finds the conditions unacceptable. Those conditions, for those who haven't heard, are essentially LIV 2.0 wants to move forward with a model of the players being the equity partners in the tour. So BC Partners are the ones that are putting the funding forward. Instead of having these giant contracts that they were given in LIV 1.0 when the Saudi money was there, they are instead going to get equity in the new product, essentially becoming investing in the new product. The two biggest players, John Rahm and LIV, I'm sorry, John Rahm and Bryson, seem to be taking opposite tacks. This week, Bryson also got involved with a very big law firm in the U.S. to essentially negotiate with BC Partners and LIV Golf. So it looks like he's staying, Rahm's going. That's the big update this week.
1: Okay, that's a big update. So what's Rahm going to do now? What can Rahm do now? Does he have tour membership on the DP World Tour?
0: Absolutely. He is a DP World Tour member. That's why he was able to play the Ryder Cup last year.
1: He paid his fines. begrudgingly, but he did pay his fines when he had to get his membership status back.
0: Yes, and I think the begrudging point is important because, you know, John has really kind of bristled at all the things he's been asked to do at different points to make this work. I would argue unjustifiably. But yes, he will be playing the DP World Tour next year. And then the question is, assuming he plays well enough, because he hasn't had an amazing couple years, but he is still John Rahm, what status will he have on the tour in 2028? There's potential he's playing in the championship series in 2028. Because of his Masters win in 2023, he would technically still be eligible. The question is, does the tour levy a different penalty on those players to avoid some of that legacy status into the championship series? We don't know this yet.
1: They absolutely should. They gave him opportunity to come back. He's done nothing but show ill will towards the PGA Tour.
0: Yeah, which is this is
1: and being selfish at every turn. And I think if they let him back in, it's going to really turn off a lot of other pros.
0: But they aren't. I agree. But they also aren't letting him back in, right? Like, they're making him go play DP World Tour and play his way back in. And I think that it's the same thing that we're talking about with Patrick Reed. Patrick Reed went back to the DP World Tour and will be on the tour next year.
1: And if John Rahm does that, I'll be okay. I'll never be a fan of his again, but I'll be okay with the idea if he does, you know, do it that way. But next year's DP World Tour.
0: It looks like it. And I think that what will be interesting is how he goes about it and how it goes. And I think the more interesting conversation is 20 years from now. How do we talk about John Rahm? Because I think his legacy is eternally altered due to essentially wasting 3 years of his prime as potentially one of the best players of his generation.
1: By the way, two other little tidbits. We don't know yet whether the PGA Tour would allow sponsors exemptions. That's one way they could kind of skirt this whole issue.
0: I highly doubt it based on how they handled Kepka, but it's possible.
1: They haven't said it since he's made his announcement this week.
0: Yep.
1: And apparently Liv still owes him $100 million, so he'll be in court a lot. So, you know, I hope these guys are happy. John Rahm kind of lost his, as you said, his historic position in golf as an all-time top 10 or whatever because he's wasted a few years doing this crap. He's lost a lot of fans.
0: Yeah.
1: Now he's going to be in court with lawyers fighting for his money. None of it's been good for his game. He hasn't played well. And, that's the end of that. I think he'd have been a lot happier if he'd have been like Rory McIlroy, just stayed on the PGA Tour and mind you, isn't it interesting, Jake, if you listen to all the shows, we gotta cut out here pretty soon, but if you listen to every show we've talked about Liv all the way through, the emotion at the start where they were trying to tear the tour apart, and then the tour becoming a profit, the PGA Tour becoming a profitable tour instead of a non-profit and all the different elements. And here we are. The PGA Tour is stronger than ever, launching this championship series in 2028. And Liv is bankrupt, and a few of the stars are kind of in limbo. And I, for a long time, when Saudis were pouring the money in, I thought the PGA Tour would have a lot of tough years, and that.
0: I mean, look,
1: I'm surprised how unscathed the PGA Tour has been. Really,
0: I will say one quote on our way out. A conference this week, Scott O'Neill, the CEO of Liv, said, and I quote, "We are moving from a Saudi business model to a business model." Liv was never about the business. Liv was about what the Saudis wanted to get out of being in golf. And so I think had everybody gone over, the PGA Tour would have been in trouble. But the reason we've been anti-Liv for this long is because it was always an unserious product. And now we see what's going to happen on the other side of it.
1: Yeah, just didn't work. Okay, thanks for listening, everybody. You go out there, have a great golf week this week. Weather looks okay. Mid-teens early in the week. Cloudy, chance of the odd shower, but that's certainly good enough to play golf. Have a wonderful week, and go Sens go. We'll talk to you all again in 7 days.

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9: Week 6 in college football features two of the most anticipated games of the season. I'm Chris Smith. At 3:30 p.m. Eastern on ABC, it's the latest installment of the Red River rivalry between Texas and Oklahoma at the Cotton Bowl. This features the AP number one team for the 14th time, and for the 6th time, it is Texas. Then at 7:30 East on ABC, second-ranked Georgia visits number 6 Alabama with the two squads meeting while both are 5-0 or better for the first time since 1942. And ESPN's Tim Tebow says, with bad weather in the forecast, one team has an edge.
10: Fall security is at a paramount. Yeah. It's always important. It's even more important when the weather is bad. And you look at these quarterbacks, Keelan Russell, who's been playing off of the charts, but Gunnar Stockton has so much more experience. He's played in games like this. He has so much experience of understanding when to force the ball, when to not. And we also have to take into account this Georgia running offense, third best in the country. Their run-stopping defense, second best in the country. I think when you look at which team gets an edge in bad weather, I think it has to be Georgia.
9: Alabama has won 5 straight in the series in the regular season, while Georgia's last win over the Tide in the regular season came in Tuscaloosa all the way back in 2007. In the pro ranks, running back Saquon Barkley and receiver Devontae Smith are among the prominent Eagles who have been ruled out for Sunday's game against the Jaguars in London. Meanwhile, Ravens quarterback Lamar Jackson has been ruled out of Sunday night's game against the Falcons with an ankle injury. Backup Tyler Huntley, who 2-0 as a fill-in starter last season, will get the nod.
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15: 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The lady is coming through. Danica Patrick wins.
16: Be patient. 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
17: The champion, Ronda Rousey.
18: Christine Sinclair.
19: It's serious.
20: Okay, it's time for the next step.
2: Hello and welcome to She's Got Game, the show that is also down 2-0 in the series. I am Michaela Schreider, she is Vanessa Sanchez, and we are with you for the next hour or so. taking you through the week that was in the world of women's sports. So much to get to, as always, this week. Lots of WNBA playoff stuff to get to, Vanessa, we are in the semifinals at this point.
18: Lots of stuff to get into on the court, but more importantly off the court.
2: As is tradition.
18: Would you expect anything less
2: from Nothing
18: us?
2: Less mm-hmm. right now. We have new jerseys in the PWHL to get to. Very excited about that. But obviously, biggest news in women's sports right now is the WNBA. Things move fast in the playoffs. And as we talked about last week, pretty much every episode is out of date almost immediately.
18: By the time you hear this, game threes will have already happened, probably. Depending on where you're listening, and it could be done. We could already have a final set.
2: So right now we've got New York and Atlanta. Atlanta up 2-0, and then Vegas and Golden State. Golden State up 2-0, as everyone expected.
18: Yeah.
2: Including us.
18: For sure.
2: Definitely thought that was going to happen. We also said a few weeks ago, as one of our listeners pointed out on Instagram, we said a few weeks ago that the Minnesota Lynx were going to win the championship.
18: And I stood 10 toes down on that.
2: Yeah. So just don't stop listening to us for, like, gambling advice.
18: In fairness,
2: we've never claimed to be gamblers.
18: Not only have we never claimed, we have actively said we don't understand how it works.
2: No. Don't make predictions based on us. It's funny how, like, I feel like the more I know about a sport, the less good I am at predicting it. I don't know what that is.
18: You know what? We're kind of like Drake. You know how you know?
2: Explain.
18: Every time Drake puts money on a team to win.
2: Oh, yeah, he's a jinx.
18: He's a jinx.
2: Yeah.
18: We're that for women's sports.
2: So based on that, who's going to win these series?
18: Well, I can't say.
2: We'll get into it in a minute. Stay tuned for that. But let's talk about how we got here.
18: Okay.
2: Because last week we were setting up. We had two game threes still to take place. One of them being Las Vegas and Indiana. Las Vegas obviously won as they are in the semifinals. So we should probably talk about that series because things got interesting. We should say game three, 94-83 for Las Vegas. Huge game for Asia Wilson. She put up 36 points and 10 rebounds. More on her later. The other story around this game was the lack of production from Caitlin Clark. And the ultimate lack of production from Caitlin Clark in the elimination games in general. She had 18 points in this game. Not terrible. 6 turnovers. Really not great. She shot 6 of 17 from field goal range and 3 for 11 from three-point range. 2 points in the fourth quarter alone. So your season is on the line. You're about to get sent home, and you put up 2 points in the fourth quarter. Not a great look in this game, but if you look at Caitlin, what this sparked was you look at Caitlin Clark's history throughout her career, high school, college, and now the WNBA. This girl has a hard time getting it done in big games that, like elimination games.
18: Okay, so last week, even though I hated doing it, we did talk about Nafisa Collier.
2: Yes.
18: And how she can't really get it done when it really comes down to it. Maybe not her specifically, but the team she's on, just she can't win a championship. And Caitlin Clark, like, not much different. She has
2: worse, far worse. At least Nafisa Collier has a national championship with UConn.
18: That's true.
2: Caitlin Clark, in her college career, lost in the Sweet 16, lost in the second round, and then lost in the championship game 2 years in a row.
18: In 2023, 2024.
2: Yes, she was a great college player and obviously holds the record for most points, but she never won a championship.
18: Exactly.
2: She never won a championship in high school. She obviously has not won anything in, she hasn't won a playoff series in the WNBA because despite the fact that the Indiana Fever went to the semifinals last year, she was not playing.
18: Right.
2: So
18: exactly.
2: When she's been with the Indiana Fever, they have lost in the first round every year.
18: In fairness, what is she in her third season? Like,
2: yes,
18: this is her third
2: early.
18: Year. It's still early.
2: It's early.
18: The reason Indiana got her in the beginning was because they were the worst team. They were awful, her first year. And so, yeah, like she hasn't had much time to, like, do big things, but you would expect a player of her caliber. Because she is a good player, even though I try to deny it. She does play well. She can play well. She is a very, very good athlete. You expect her to put up big numbers, to do big, exciting things when it actually really matters. Like she did in game two. She had an incredible performance in game two. But then, game three comes along and, like, that is when it matters the absolute most.
2: And we talked about this with Nafisa Collier as well. Like, this is the difference between a great player mm-hmm. or a good player and a legend.
18: Exactly.
2: And game three between Las Vegas and Indiana was a prime example of that. Asia Wilson steps in. Her team needs to win this game to go on. She puts up 36 points. Caitlin Clark, 18 points.
18: Yeah.
2: Like, and again, there's, what, 8 years between these two mm-hmm. players? Like there is a big age difference. There's an experience difference. All that. Totally get that. No one's saying that Caitlin Clark's not good. We're not going to sit here and say that she's not a good player. Mm-hmm. But she clearly has a lot to learn in terms of how to get it done in big games.
18: Yeah.
2: That's like kind of the next stepping stone of her development mm-hmm. at this stage in her career.
18: And she still has a lot of time for that. This is her third season. She'll be around for a lot longer. Yeah. She's got staying power in this league, clearly. She's got time. But embarrassing.
2: I think the reason we want to, like, I saw this and I was like, we gotta talk about this on the show. And the reason for that is there's a lot of people mm-hmm. who follow the WNBA for misguided reasons. Mm-hmm. They're usually Caitlin Clark fans mm-hmm. and they will usually tell you that she is the best player in the league,
18: absolutely.
2: Which is just objectively not true.
18: It is not true.
2: She's not even the best player on her team.
18: It's not even closer. Exactly.
2: Kelsey Mitchell put up 23 points in this game and averaged about 3 points more per game throughout the season mm-hmm. than Caitlin Clark. So we're not saying that Caitlin Clark's not good, but if you're going to come up and say that she's the best player in the league, you're wrong.
18: Yeah.
2: And here's why.
18: Yeah.
2: So
18: yeah.
2: I think that's why we kind of gravitate to these stats. But it's so I want to talk about Kelsey Mitchell mm-hmm. real quick because her future with the Indiana is very much up for debate.
18: Yeah.
2: She is a free agent. We don't know at this point what she's going to do in her postseason press conference, much like most players do. She says she's going to think about it, all that good stuff. Shortly after they were eliminated, GM for the Indiana Fever, Amber Cox, came out.
18: Oh, we're getting into it.
2: We're getting into it because it plays into the Kelsey Mitchell stuff.
18: Oh, does it ever? Yeah.
2: So Amber Cox came out and did a postseason press conference and said, quote, "The attacks on our fan base have no basis in reality." And that got people talking because.
18: Well, let's keep in mind, too, this came a few days after the Asia Wilson incident
2: yes.
18: with the fan.
2: Which we talked about.
18: We did
2: right?
18: talk
2: yeah,
18: about
2: okay.
18: That was last week. We talked about that and I think it wasn't an inciting incident because lots of other things have happened and continue to happen. But that was, it really, to have something like that happen so close to the end of that series, I think it was on like the 29th of September, October 3rd, they have these exit interviews. And so it was like very top of mind, very fresh in people's minds leading into it. Okay, sorry, you go ahead with Amber Cox.
2: No. So that was the main quote. Mm-hmm. Like that was, she said a lot of other things, which I will also get into. There's a few
18: yeah.
2: other things I want to talk about, but like that was the piece that people took away because people keep saying that, oh, Indiana Fever fans are bad and there's all these incidents that are happening and blah, blah, blah. And she's saying, well, these attacks on our fan base have no basis in reality.
18: Mm-hmm.
2: However, almost immediately after, Kelsey Mitchell does her postseason press conference and says this.
19: I've been a part of it a long time, but the last couple years, guys, is I don't think people really understand how much we endure, man. I really don't think people, like, if I showed y'all my DMs about the hate and, you know, like, all of the stuff that comes with being a professional athlete, but specifically being an Indiana Fever basketball player, it's a lot that goes into that. And those days are hard as hell, man, because we wake up every day giving our best. And, you know, unfortunately to some of the people in the world and to the fans of the world, the basketball world, it's not always, you know, you're not going to give your best all the time. And that's not enough for people. So I think we as players endure a lot that people don't really necessarily understand about, like, showing up every day to compete. For, you know, fans that may or may not like you is hard, you know? I don't think people understand that. I think having to show up for people that, you know, don't look at you and have, like, you know, the eyes, the star eyes when they see me, but playing with CeCe and having the eyes that she got, you know, we get a lot of flack for just for being on her team.
2: So that was Kelsey Mitchell of the Indiana Fever talking about how difficult it's been this in the last couple of years.
18: Mm-hmm.
2: What happened in the last couple of years? Playing for Indiana and getting hate from their fans for, mm-hmm. quote, playing for people who don't always like you.
18: Mm-hmm.
2: So Amber Cox, GM of the Indiana Fever, comes out and says, well, the attacks on our fan base have no basis in reality. And then immediately you have one of your star players saying, well, actually, I get harassed on a daily basis mm-hmm. by these fans. There's several other instances I want to get into of examples of Indiana Fever fans being terrible, mm-hmm. but just in general wanted to get your thoughts.
18: I'm just, like, that quote specifically of, like, playing for people who may or may not like you has stuck with me for the past few days because I can't imagine what that's like to have to go out there every single day and know that, like, if you don't put up a good performance, and she puts up a very good performance mm-hmm. most days. She averaged this season 24.7 points per game, highest on the team. Like, she is the best player on the Fever. And still, she knows going out there every night that if she doesn't have a great game, she will face the most vile things, the most vile messages and hate and abuse just because she's a Black woman. Like, that is the long and short of it, because she is a Black woman who plays on a team that has seemingly embraced just a very racist fan base.
2: Mm-hmm.
18: And, you know, they can say all they want that they haven't done that, but through inaction, they have done that. By yeah. staying silent, they have allowed for this fan base to remain and to grow in a very racist way.
2: Yeah.
18: And I think it's heartbreaking that a player has to play like this, has to play for fans like this, has to play with teammates who have much bigger platforms than her, but don't stand up for her. It's awful. I hate it.
2: I will note, and I'm not defending her, but Caitlin Clark shortly afterwards did say she defended Kelsey Mitchell and mm-hmm. said she does not want to see her teammates do this. She doesn't support this, blah, blah, blah. But it's always too late.
18: It's too little too late.
2: It's always too little too late with Caitlin. And I gotta mm-hmm. say, so not only did Kelsey Mitchell dispute this, but former Fever player Brianna Turner then said that this is in response to Amber Cox's statement. This is unequivocally a false statement. She said players inside and outside the organization have repeatedly issued complaints with the Fever fan base. While it's not all Indiana fans, it's certainly a trend. To say that the attacks have no basis in reality is disingenuous, which is absolutely true. My first thought when I read this was like, well, whose reality are we talking about, mm-hmm. Amber? Because in game two of the first round of the playoffs, we had the Asia Wilson and fan interaction. On August 6th, two fans were removed for chirping Jackie Young. Mm. We all remember that. They were not kicked out. Like Amber Cox made a point of like, oh, well, none of our fans have been kicked out.
18: I want to talk about that.
2: Yeah, that's a whole other issue. Why aren't you kicking these mm-hmm. fans out? So there's two incidents right there in the last 2 months where we've seen an Indiana Fever fan elicit a response from a player, which is important to note because these players get chirped all the time. Asia Wilson is a professional athlete. She's one of the biggest athletes in the world, the best player in the league. Do you think that she is going to respond to nothing?
18: Mm.
2: Do you think she's going to respond to just a normal chirp? No. The fan said enough to elicit. We shouldn't be looking at this as, well, Asia Wilson and Jackie Young need to learn how to not respond. Why are we criticizing their response to mm-hmm. an inappropriate comment instead of the inappropriate comment itself?
18: Exactly.
2: What did they say to these players to elicit the reaction? Mm-hmm. That should be the where we start.
18: Mm-hmm.
2: And the problem is we're never starting there. But that's two incidents, right?
18: Mm-hmm.
2: Let's also look at the fact that every game that Enes Kanter inserted himself mm-hmm. into was an Indiana Fever game.
18: Mm-hmm.
2: The game where Royce White showed up wearing a wig was an Indiana Fever game. That same game, Riley Gaines and the Attorney General, Todd Rakita, showed up and were at the game essentially rehearsing a political ad.
18: Mm-hmm.
2: Why is it that people who want to insert their transphobic and misogynist views into the WNBA,
18: mm-hmm.
2: why do they keep entering through Indiana Fever games?
18: This is the portal. This is the portal for racism, sexism, transphobia, homophobia, all
2: yep.
18: of it. They have found their in.
2: That's the reality.
18: Mm-hmm.
2: So Amber Cox is going, this has no basis for reality. And yet, we just outlined the actual reality, which absolutely this has basis for reality.
18: Yeah.
2: And so while at first I was like, well, Amber, whose reality are you talking about? Mm-hmm. Is this the reality of a privileged, rich, white person? And I kind of thought that was the angle I would approach this at. And then as I went through the notes, I'm like, no, she's just lying to us.
18: Yeah.
2: This isn't even like ignorance or a blind spot. This is a straight up lie.
18: Mm-hmm.
2: You cannot have watched 5 minutes of Indiana Fever basketball this year or paid attention to anything around the WNBA and not seen everything that we just talked about.
18: Mm-hmm.
2: And it's always through Indiana Fever. It's always through their games. Where did the protest, they've got fans showing up to Indiana Fever games, not just Indiana, like in Indiana, all over.
18: Yeah.
2: Like they'll go to Seattle, they'll go to Portland. And fans will show up wearing transphobic t-shirts and sit at courtside, right? It's always Indiana Fever games. Those same games, there will be very small rallies outside protesting quote-unquote men playing in women's sports, which is not happening. But it's always Indiana Fever games. That is the reality, Amber.
18: Yeah.
2: So where is there no basis for this?
18: She, like you said, she is straight up lying and just hoping that people will buy the lie, I guess. I don't know.
2: And that's the reality we live in right now.
18: Yeah.
2: Because there's no consequences. People just say stuff now.
18: Exactly.
2: I don't, like,
18: well, okay, so this goes back to this whole thing that she said about, you know, she used it as a statistic to prove her point when she said that no fans have been ejected from Indiana Fever games. Okay, but that says something bad, though. That's not the problem, Amber. Yeah. That's not a feather in your cap. That's not saying, oh, no, our fans are good. No one's been ejected. That's because you and your team and your arena are not ejecting. You are not policing. Maybe that's not the right word, but you're not. You're not policing your fan base in the right way, and you're letting them get away with it. You are letting them be in the arena saying awful things and doing awful things. Like, that is not a point of pride. That's not proving your point. It's proving our point. It's proving everyone
2: 100%.
18: Else's point.
2: Yeah.
18: That you're lying and your team sucks.
2: There's no consequences for what these fans are doing.
18: Mm-hmm.
2: And that's on you as an organization. And let's not forget the Enes Kanter stuff, the Riley Gaines stuff, the Royce White stuff. What was that sparked by? A comment made by Sophie Cunningham.
18: Yes.
2: A player on the Indiana Fever. All of this started because of one line from an ESPN article about her. She is the focal point for all of this transphobic rhetoric that now circles the WNBA. None of these people cared about, were around the WNBA at all before that. And who does she play for?
18: Indiana Fever.
2: The Indiana Fever.
18: Like,
2: it's not all Indiana fans, but it's always Indiana fans.
18: Yeah. It's like there is no denying it. This is the reality that everyone is living in. This team is the problem. Yes, okay, it's your fan base that is the problem, but as the team, as the GM of this team, you are the leader of this team. You need to stop this. And you're not. You're instead just doubling down and lying and trying to gaslight people.
2: Yeah.
18: It is such terrible, poor leadership. And now they're going to lose their best player because of it. Kelsey Mitchell is gone.
2: Yep. Why would you stay?
18: Exactly.
2: Like, play for with this. No. Absolutely not. There was also one other thing I wanted to mention. I promise we'll move on and talk about
18: the games. Still have more things to talk about.
2: Oh, okay.
18: I want to talk about Sydney Colson. What do you want to talk about?
2: I was just going to say, Amber Cox also said something about how, well, we had great attendance and viewership this year, and I'm sorry. That is, and I'm going to be as nice as possible when I say this, that is loser behavior.
18: Yeah.
2: That is Bush League.
18: Mm-hmm.
2: Not to bring it back to boy sports, but do you think during the 80 plus year World Series drought that the Boston Red Sox had, anybody cared that Fenway Park was sold out? Like, do you think that's what fans care about? Yeah, well, we had the most fans in attendance. Who cares? Win a playoff round, man. Do you think that the Knicks fans, before they won the championship, cared that MSG was sold out every night for years? No, they wanted a championship. Mm-hmm. I hate that argument. Mm-hmm. Yes, I know sports is a business. Yes, I know you need money to survive.
18: Mm-hmm.
2: Fans don't care. Win. That is loser behavior.
18: And also, okay, your viewership is great and your attendance is great. Who's filling your seats? Not the best of the best. We're not dealing with the top brass here.
2: We want quality over quantity,
18: exactly.
2: And we're not getting it.
18: Exactly.
2: With you. We need to go back to gatekeeping women. Anyway, Sydney Colson.
18: Can we talk about Sydney Colson?
2: Absolutely.
18: And TP, Teresa Plaisance as well, because she's wherever Sydney Colson is, TP is also there. But Sydney Colson also somehow involved in that Asia Wilson confrontation with the fan. Sydney Colson tried to get in there and got into her own little altercation. And so on her podcast, on their podcast, together, they teased it last week, then they teased it this week that it was coming. And so the episode that they talk about it, about the, you know, the confrontation has come out. You and I both listened to it. It is an incredible listen. You have to listen to it.
2: Mm-hmm.
18: It is for two people who are so funny and so jokey, and they still do like laugh so much in it. But it's very raw, and just the conversation that they have about just being a black woman in sports is wild. TP asks Sid Colson in the show. She says, like, what was it like before all of this? Before these times, before the Indiana Fever got bad, like, what were your DMs like then, like, in comparison to what you face now? And she said it was nothing. She didn't receive hate mail before. She didn't receive racist DMs. And, like, there was none of that. And then this team was, you know, we know how, was made into this, like, this portal for evil.
0: Absolutely.
18: And now they face it constantly. The most vile things are thrown their way. The words that are used against them, the fans, and I use that in quotes, but like Indiana Fever fans will use anything they can possibly get to insult and to criticize and to abuse these players.
0: Mm-hmm.
18: It's wild.
0: We highly recommend listening to the whole episode.
18: Yes.
0: If you don't have time to listen to the whole episode, listen to the first 5 minutes.
18: Yeah.
0: Because that's where Sydney Colson gives examples of the messages that she's receiving, mm-hmm. and they're disgusting.
18: Mm-hmm.
0: Like, stuff that, like, if you, as bad as you think it is, it's worse.
18: It's worse. Yes.
0: It's worse. I promise you, it's worse. And when she said, I was getting none of that, mm-hmm. before Caitlin Clark joined the league, and that's Indiana bad. Had this burst, and now to see what she's getting, like, that, clear as day.
18: Yeah.
0: What was the starting point?
18: Mm-hmm.
0: Here we are.
18: It's right there. Anyway, it was really good. It's a good listen, and I just feel badly for her.
0: And this is the thing. We will get into the basketball of things, I promise.
18: We got time.
0: And we don't want to have to talk about this every week, but we have to, mm-hmm. because this is what's happening in the WNBA right, mm-hmm. now. And I joke about going back to gatekeeping women's sports, but like, there was a time where this league has always carried political power, mm-hmm. right? They've made a difference. They, in the bubble season, we talked about this, mm-hmm. they literally got someone removed from office.
18: Exactly.
0: And had someone leave as in ownership.
18: Mm-hmm.
0: Like, this is a league that has always stood for something, mm-hmm. and it feels like the fans that are entering are pulling us away from
18: exactly.
0: that. And that's a really dangerous space. The Athletic also published a great piece this week. Candace Buckner of The Athletic wrote about how the Fever have to distance themselves from Sophie Cunningham. Mm-hmm. She's also a free agent this year.
18: Mm-hmm.
0: Where she's... Listen, Candace outlined some possibilities where she might land, and Toronto was one of them. No. Let's just get ahead of that right now. Canada will not... You're not going to like it here. I promise, Sophie, you're not going to like it here. Toronto's terrible, by the way. You don't want to live there.
18: You'll
0: just saying,
18: hate it.
0: I love you, Toronto. But, like, you're not going to like it. But it's a great piece about how, like, in my opinion, she gives Sophie a little too much credit.
18: Mm-hmm.
0: But it outlines how if the Fever are going to improve their image, they need to get away from Sophie Cunningham.
18: Yeah.
0: A lot of this, like, we already outlined all the transphobic rhetoric this year. Was started by Sophie Cunningham.
18: Mm-hmm.
0: Like, it was there. We know it was there, but she galvanized them.
18: Yeah.
0: She gave them permission to be vocal.
18: Absolutely.
0: And we don't want that.
18: No. No, you're right. You were right and Candace is right. Like, they need to distance themselves from her. They need to get rid of her. They cannot re-sign her. No one can re-sign her. She's not that good of a player. She doesn't need to play in the W. But also, it's not going to be enough. The Fever need to do more.
0: No, that's not going to fix everything.
18: They are so silent on these things. And like, Caitlin Clark only talks about it when stuff gets really, really bad and she feels like she has to. Like, it is always too little too late or nothing at all.
0: Yeah.
18: And the Fever need to do more. And going back to Sydney Colson and this episode, like, she talks about that, about how, like, it's fear. The reason players don't talk about these things, they don't use their platform to stand up for themselves, is fear.
0: Yeah.
18: Fear of losing losing money and losing playing time and losing fans and all of those things. It's fear. But if enough people are doing it, then it makes it easier. And on all of these other teams, like you said, like, look at the Atlanta Dream when they came out and just, like, every team or every player on that team spoke.
0: Yeah.
18: And they wore the shirts and they did the interviews and they did all the stuff and they affected real change. And that is possible. The Indiana Fever can do that. But when you have players like Sophie Cunningham and Caitlin Clark on a team who are the most outspoken on your team and they are just inciting this hate all the time, nothing is going to change.
0: No.
18: So So anyway, sorry, I've gone on too long.
0: It's okay. All right. Still to come on She's Got Game, we're going to get you all set up and caught up with the semifinals in the WNBA playoffs. You're listening to She's Got Game on the TSN radio network.
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0: That is right. You're listening to She's Got Game here on the TSN Radio Network. I am Michaela. She is Vanessa. Vanessa, let's talk about actual basketball.
2: Yeah, let's do
0: that. Let's do that. Asia Wilson, unsurprisingly, the MVP for 2026.
2: God, she's so good.
0: This is her fifth MVP. She is the only player in WNBA history to win five MVPs.
2: And it's deserved every time.
0: Every single time.
2: She is the face of this league.
0: 100%.
2: She's the best player that this league has seen in a very long time. She deserves every MVP all the time.
0: Absolutely.
2: Yeah.
0: 3 years in a row, too.
2: Yeah.
0: Which is so impressive. It's not even fair at this point. In 2026, Asia Wilson averaged 26.2 points per game, 9.4 rebounds, and 3.2 assists. Her points per game career it's 22. She's sitting at 22 points per game on her whole career. She's 4 points above that in this season alone.
2: Oh my God.
0: Like, she is having a career.
2: Yeah.
0: Good season, even by her already impossibly high standards.
2: Like, we say it all the time, but we have not seen the best of her. Or every time we watch her, we are seeing the best.
0: Yeah.
2: Like, she just gets better and better. She's like a fine wine.
0: She's in her absolute peak.
2: Yeah. It's so fun to watch a player play at his best.
0: And when it matters, she puts up points. We talked about it in the last segment, in game three versus Indiana, 36 points. Vegas is down right now, 2-0 to Golden State. And who knows what's going to happen by the time this comes out. But she has, like, despite Vegas being down, she has still played really, really well.
2: Yeah.
0: Like, that's the thing. She, like, even in Vegas's bad games, Asia Wilson still puts up, like, in her worst game, which was game two versus Indiana, she still had 22 points.
2: Wild. During the Indiana series, I think it was in the second or third game, I can't remember, she recorded her fifth career playoff game with at least 35 points, which was she tied a WNBA record.
0: That's
2: and
0: stupid.
2: She's halfway through her career. Like, she still has time to do better.
0: So
2: one up herself all the
0: time. So much. She's so good.
2: She's so good. I just love her.
0: Let's talk about Golden State versus Las Vegas, but real quick, I want to talk about how Golden State got here. They beat Dallas, obviously, in game three. And in that game three, Natalie Nicasse, mid-game, fainted.
2: Yeah.
0: Or, like, collapsed to the ground.
2: Yeah.
0: Got up and then continued. What looked like, I don't know what she said, but it looked like she just continued talking about the play.
2: Yeah. She was challenging a call, I think, while she was talking to the ref, I think, at that point.
0: Yeah.
2: Yeah. And then, yeah, like, down on her knees, the camera couldn't even capture it because it happened so quickly.
0: Yeah.
2: And then she just kind of, like, got up. Everyone looked a little worried for her. And then she just kept challenging the call.
0: Going.
2: And then she got it. She got the call.
0: I mean, at that point, good as her.
2: Yeah.
0: Can I tell you the first thing that crossed my mind? I had to look up her age. And not for the reason that you think. Because I was like, that's millennial behavior. I have been working myself to the bone. To the point of exhaustion where I collapse, but you know what? I'm still gonna keep going.
2: She is a millennial.
0: I think she's 44.
2: What?
0: So that would be...
2: I thought she was our age.
0: No, she's in her 40s.
2: She looks great.
0: I'm gonna triple check that.
2: I mean, 40.
0: She's 46.
2: She's 46.
0: She's 46. So is that millennial? Is that,
2: you could have, like, told me she's 33 and I would have believed you.
0: Oh yeah, no, she...
2: Wait, what year was she born?
0: 1980.
2: Is that, I think that's still millennial.
0: I think that's right on the cusp.
2: Okay.
0: I think it's 80 to 96.
2: Okay.
0: So she's literally, like, right on the edge, but, like, that's millennial behavior
2: if I've ever seen it.
0: But anyway, Golden State won.
2: Yeah.
0: She did talk about how, like, you know, take care of yourself. Don't push yourself to the point of exhaustion, which is a very important message to get out there. I don't want to glorify that. So here they are versus Vegas, up 2-0 in the series. By the way, and we'll say this with New York and Atlanta too, no team has ever come back from a 2-0 deficit in a 5-game series in WNBA history.
2: Wow.
0: So if either of these teams, if either New York or Las Vegas come back, it literally will have never been done before.
2: Oh my God.
0: So that's where we're at.
2: Yeah. So by the time you hear this, again, this will be out of date and,
0: absolutely.
2: And still no one will have done that, I'm sure. My bet is that both of these end in three.
0: I don't see, like, even in the closest games, they've still found a way to get it done.
2: Game two between the Aces and Valkyries, 83-81. That was the
0: last play of the game. It came down to,
2: like, I think they're too good.
0: They're too good.
2: They I don't know if they want them. I don't know what it is. Cause, like, the Aces are incredible. They, you know, a dynasty kind of team. They have the best player in the world, in the sport,
0: literally,
2: on their team.
0: And she's playing well. She had 24 points in both games, one and two. It's the Valkyries defense.
2: Yeah.
0: They have such a consistent defense, specifically in the paint.
2: Mm-hmm.
0: Shout out Kia Stokes. She is absolutely killing it. And they're allowing Asia Wilson to still put up numbers, but no one else, like the Aces are still doing what they do, but they're not reaching that upper echelon level that we're used to seeing from them. And Golden State is just doing a good job at suppressing them just enough.
2: Mm-hmm.
0: And then Gabby Williams, 25 points in game one, 20 points in game two. She's averaging 24 points throughout the playoffs. Mm-hmm. She is, if there's, depending on how the next series goes and what Golden State does,
2: they'll be there.
0: She's an MVP.
2: I'll put
0: front
2: money
0: runner.
2: On her.
0: Yeah. That means congratulations, Vegas. But she's an MVP front runner 100%. For these playoffs, in my opinion.
2: Yeah.
0: So it's been a lot of fun, but I didn't see this coming.
2: But that is kind of the story of the Dream too.
0: Yes.
2: The Dream in
0: New York.
2: Yeah.
0: This has been a wild series as well. Like, okay. So game one, not as close, 92-82 for Atlanta. Game two, much like game two of the Golden State Vegas series, came down to the wire. Brianna Stewart, God bless her, 35 points in a losing effort. 35 points, 11
2: she
0: rebounds.
2: Tried.
0: She's doing everything she can, guys.
2: Yeah. And being foiled by Sabrina Ionescu.
0: Okay. In defense of Sabrina, listen, Sabrina Ionescu did not have a good game two.
2: No.
0: It was not pretty. She put up 27 points in game one. This narrative that she's been absent in the playoffs is a little misguided, but in game two, and one thing I noticed about Sabrina Ionescu's game, and maybe it's just emphasized when she's not having a great game, she's not an aesthetically pleasing player on the court.
2: Mm.
0: She doesn't play a style that's like fluid.
2: Yeah.
0: And she's very disjointed out there, specifically when she's being guarded heavily.
2: Mm-hmm.
0: I don't know if she's trying to get a call and it just doesn't look graceful, but like, I'm like, what are you doing with your arms? Like, why is

0: physically, like,
1: yes.
0: She is physically dominant in a way that no one's getting by her.
1: Yeah.
0: No one's getting anything done when they're anywhere near her.
1: Mm-hmm.
0: It's like watching Atlanta just completely stifle New York.
1: Yeah.
0: Is unreal.
1: Yeah. It is very impressive to watch. Did we talk about Angel Reese last week winning Defensive Player of the Year?
0: Yes.
1: We did. Yes.
0: Yeah.
1: Okay.
0: And understandably
1: and
0: so.
1: Exactly.
0: Here she is.
1: She has
0: right?
1: only proven herself in this semifinal round that she is an incredible defensive player. Yeah. I wouldn't mind watching the Dream win at all.
0: Okay. So here's,
1: as I said about the Lynx 2 weeks ago,
0: here's what I want to talk about. Mm-hmm. Let's say I said, no team has ever come back from a 2-0 deficit
1: right.
0: in a 5-game series. However, let's mm-hmm. play a little game because I think the 4 teams that are left, mm-hmm. all of them have a compelling story to win the championship.
1: They do.
0: Vegas wins. That's Asia Wilson's 4th championship. Mm-hmm. That's their 3rd championship in a row. Their 4th in 5 years. Like, that's a fun story.
1: Mm-hmm.
0: New York wins. That's Stewie's 4th championship.
1: Same kind of deal. Yep.
0: 2 championships in 3 years. Also a great story. Mm-hmm. Golden State wins. They are in their 2nd year mm-hmm. in the league, and they win a championship.
1: Mm-hmm.
0: Amazing story. Gabby Williams, amazing story.
1: Yeah.
0: Atlanta wins.
1: Oh.
0: Angel Reese wins a championship in her third year.
1: Third year, first year out of Chicago.
0: First year out of Chicago, and
1: yeah.
0: she does it before Caitlin Clark.
1: Yeah.
0: That'll shut up the fans who came into the league Caitlin.
1: It won't. But it'll
0: be vindicating.
1: You can't say anything back to that.
0: No.
1: She's got, remember when she did her, like John Cena thing you can't see me with the ring?
0: Yeah.
1: I mean, that would be even more beautiful. With a WNBA championship ring.
0: I'm just saying, there's a compelling story around all these teams.
1: Oh, 100%. Yeah.
0: There's a compelling story around different matchups for the finals as well. Personally, what I really want to see is Golden State versus New York.
1: Mm-hmm.
0: Simply for Gabby Williams versus Maria Johannes.
1: Mm.
0: I think that'd be fun.
1: Who would you want to win the least?
0: Ooh. I don't know.
1: I do.
0: Oh.
1: I don't think Liberty. Oh, sorry.
0: I was going to say, I'm going to guess the Liberty. Yeah.
1: I wouldn't mind if they won. I just, okay. We've seen it.
0: It would also, we've also seen Vegas win, and I would love Vegas to win again.
1: I want Vegas to win all the time.
0: Yeah. Like
1: Asia Wilson. I want Angel Wilson. I want Asia Wilson to win everything always.
0: Yeah.
1: But there's just something, I don't know, there's something about that team. I love them. The Liberty, I like the Liberty.
0: Yeah.
1: I don't need to see them win again.
0: Interesting.
1: Yeah.
0: I've got a soft spot for Liberty.
1: You do.
0: I love Stewie.
1: Mm.
0: I've always had a soft spot for Stewie. And
1: fair.
0: So I'm never going to vote against her.
1: That's fair.
0: Of these
1: and
0: four,
1: I do love Sabrina.
0: Yeah.
1: I love her a lot, even though she married a man and that seems to be really detrimental to her career.
0: People are really mad
1: about her marrying a man.
0: I think it's because she played poorly. When she's playing fine, it's okay.
1: It's true. As soon as she has a bad game, she's like everyone's
0: well,
1: like,
0: she married a man.
1: That's
0: so.
1: On her.
0: I think I like all these teams.
1: Yeah.
0: I don't have a problem with any of them winning. Again, I think I would really love to see Angel Reese win a championship.
1: Same.
0: For the reasons that I just outlined.
1: Yeah.
0: I would also love to see Asia Wilson win her 4th championship.
1: Mm-hmm.
0: I think that'd be a lot of fun.
1: Yeah. How do you further differentiate yourself as the GOAT? Just keep winning championships.
0: Just keep winning championships.
1: Yeah.
0: Like, it's just like, you've already done it. You're just putting more distance.
1: Exactly.
0: Behind. Anything else on the WNBA before we quickly get into the PWHL?
1: I think we're good.
0: I think we're good.
1: Yeah.
0: Okay, so the PWHL released jerseys for the expansion teams
1: mm-hmm.
0: this week. And I gotta know, Vanessa, what do we think? I should say you're wearing sunglasses right now, which is very funny because my take is that I needed sunglasses whilst looking at these jerseys. They are extremely bright.
1: They're very bright.
0: They're very bright. Very loud.
1: Very loud. Terribly loud.
0: It's terribly loud.
1: Like, listen, I'm not going to get wowed by anything. They all look the same.
0: They all look the same.
1: They sound like a dog. You can only see like one color.
0: They're all gray. I don't know what you're talking about.
1: I'm not going to get excited about anything until you give me a team name and a logo. I'm sorry. Don't give me this BS with your color scheme and your whatever.
0: Give me
1: a logo and a name. What is taking so long?
0: I know.
1: You do know Ian Kennedy has confirmed all the team names are ready to go.
0: Then tell us.
1: Tell us. Somebody leak it.
0: Can I say?
1: Sorry.
0: No. Okay.
1: I
0: go.
1: I don't love to use AI for anything.
0: No.
1: It scares me.
0: and it's killing our

0: planet. Go on.
1: I did use ChatGPT today.
2: No, you didn't.
1: To see if they could find out what the name
2: was. And did it help?
1: No, it just gave me its own idea.
2: Yeah, no, that's garbage. We don't need that.
1: Ugh.
2: I say this every time. I don't need to have a strong opinion on jerseys and names. It's like, we'll all get used to it.
1: Mm.
2: But I will say, for the purposes of this conversation, mm-hmm. Detroit's is fine, but it looks like beer league. Like, I've worn jerseys like that. Fair. In rec league before. Hamilton's looks like Ronald McDonald.
1: I don't love it.
2: Or candy corn.
1: Yeah.
2: Like, it's very... it's not a bright yellow. It's an aggressive yellow.
1: Yeah.
2: Yellow, orange. San Jose's is awesome.
1: I actually love San Jose's.
2: I love San Jose's. They look so good.
1: Yeah, good colors.
2: Vegas? What are you doing? That looks like what's in a diaper. That looks like what's in a baby's diaper. I'm just going to say it. I didn't like their color scheme. All right. I could change my tune the second they step on the ice because sometimes jerseys just look great on the ice. Mm-hmm. But my God, that like off green and off yellow, it's like you got the worst of both colors.
1: They have a lot to make up for with the logo and the team name.
2: I mean, you're lucky Vegas is fun.
1: For real.
2: Because it's not doing it with the jerseys. All right, so to come on She's Got Game, we're going to tell you what you should be watching this week. You're listening to She's Got Game on the TSN Radio Network.
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4: 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Happy Thanksgiving. 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
1: Welcome back to She's Got Game here on the TSN Radio Network. I'm Vanessa, she's Michaela. Before we tell you what you should be watching this weekend, we have another just awful racist news story to talk about. And the reason we need to bring it up is because in listening to TP and Sid talk on their podcast about all of the racial abuse that WNBA players face all the time, they have this really great little segment within the segment of like using your platform to denounce all of this stuff. And it's not just happening in the WNBA. Unfortunately, it happens in all women's sports. And Coco Gauff is going through something right now that's also disgusting. She's just being called the most awful things because of something that happened during the Beijing Open earlier this week. She was in the middle of a point and the LED screens changed along the side of the court. They're not supposed to change while a point is going on. It's very distracting.
2: Yeah.
1: As even if it's, you know, it was like, if you watch the video, it was like a black screen with white writing on it, but it changed and it's not supposed to. And so she stopped playing in the middle of the point. She got to replay the point, and ended up winning that match. Has lost since, and so she's out of the Beijing Open. But she had just the most terrible things thrown her way because of it. Because of this one silly point that happened in the middle of a Beijing Open. And now she is dealing with the same kind of stuff that the women in the WNBA are going through.
2: Ugh. One thing, you're right, like the Sid and TP podcast, one thing that they're very, very good at, and they did it on the last episode, in addition to like saying, hey, use your platform to call this stuff out, they also don't mince words when they're talking about racist or transphobic or misogynist or homophobic people.
1: Mm-hmm.
2: They call them what they are.
1: Oh, yeah.
2: You are either stupid or you are evil. You are either stupid enough to believe the things you're saying are true, which they're not. If you are any of those things, those are stupid points. Or you know what you're saying. You are aware of what you're saying.
1: Mm-hmm.
2: You're not just regurgitating talking points because you're too stupid to use your brain. And you're evil.
1: Exactly.
2: Which do you want to be?
1: Mm-hmm.
2: When it's time that we stop. We start calling it what it is. Calling racism what it is. Stupid.
1: Yeah.
2: If you are racist, you are stupid. That is what these people need to be called.
1: Or evil.
2: Or evil.
1: Or
2: which,
1: both.
2: Which, pick one. Which do you want to be? Because it's one of the two.
1: Yeah.
2: There's no... We like... I don't know what to do and how to fix it, but like, it's time we start following in Sid and TP's footsteps and just bringing that energy to these people are stupid.
1: These people are stupid.
2: There's no reason for this.
1: There's no reason for it. And it's got to stop. And maybe we can't stop it, but at least we can call these people out.
2: Yep.
1: We can use our platform in that way. So leave Coco Gauff alone, I swear to God.
2: Honestly.
1: It was so bad that she had to pull out of the next tournament, the Wuhan Open.
2: This is a bigger conversation for a lot, and I know we don't have time, but this is just a prime example of how it is that much more impressive when black female athletes accomplish anything because they have had to do it while dealing with all of this stuff.
1: Yeah.
2: When you see them reach the heights of their sport, from day one, they have had racist stuff thrown at them at every turn, and they have still prevailed.
1: Mm-hmm.
2: It is that much more impressive.
1: Amen.
2: They shouldn't have to. I'm not like saying they shouldn't. They should have to. I'm just saying like it's important to remember that you're not just looking at someone who rose up through the ranks normally.
1: Yeah.
2: Or without those
1: hurdles. Barriers. Yeah.
2: Yeah.
1: Okay.
2: Anyway, so what are we watching?
1: This weekend?
2: Hard turn.
1: No way to transition there. Michaela, what are you watching this weekend?
2: Well, we are in a soccer-friendly break. Mm-hmm. You and I are going to be at a Team Canada game on Friday, but I can't talk about that game because it's going to have already happened. So I'm going to talk about England versus Greece on Tuesday at 2:30 p.m.
1: Amazing.
2: Very excited for that. But also U.S. versus Spain on Saturday and Tuesday.
1: Oh, amazing. And on Monday for some Thanksgiving soccer, you can watch Canada play Denmark. They're in in Toronto, so you can physically go to the game if you are in Toronto. And you should.
2: You should. So they're in Montreal on Friday, they're in Toronto on Monday, and they're their Pride games.
1: Oh, I didn't even know that.
2: Yes.
1: Okay, well.
2: All the more reason to go.
1: There you go. That does it for today's show. Thank you so much for listening. As always, if you missed part of the episode or if you want to listen to it all over again, you can find our show on your local TSN radio website or anywhere you listen to podcasts, including the iHeartRadio app. You can follow us on social media. We're at Not a Math Show on Instagram. Thank you so much to Mark, our producer, for making us sound so good. 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
14: 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I understand this job for me. 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Sometimes I love it too much to a point where I overwork. 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
3: Rivals collide in week six. I'm Chris Smith. The Red River rivalry between Texas and Oklahoma at the Cotton Bowl kicks off at 3:30 p.m. Eastern on ABC. And ESPN's Tim Tebow says the top-ranked Longhorns have some questions that need to be answered.
4: Offensive line has been the one question mark for Texas this year. So get it out of your hands. And I think it's also huge that Hollywood Smothers is back. One of the best running backs in the country. Get it out of your hands. Get it to him early. Then when the game starts to develop, now you can take your shots to Ryan Wingo and the Cam Coleman's. But the biggest question mark, can this offensive line truly protect him? And one of the things that I've loved so far about Arch, he has been at his best when his best was needed. But if Texas performs to the best of their ability, he won't have to perform that way in the fourth quarter.
3: Texas is looking to win their first five games for the seventh time since 1996, while Oklahoma looking to avoid their first 2-3 start since 2005. Later, second-ranked Georgia visits number six Alabama at 7:30 p.m. Eastern on ABC. Georgia running back Chauncey Bowens, who has 6 TDs on the season, is out, but Nate Frazier will return after missing two games with bruised ribs. Alabama tight end Josh Ford is expected to play after suffering a broken arm last week. On to the NFL, where the Cardinals are finalizing a deal to trade Marvin Harrison Jr., sources told ESPN's Adam Schefter and the NFL Network's Ian Rappaport. The Cardinals informed Harrison that he will be inactive for Sunday's game against the Lions as the trade is completed. The Texans are thought to be in the mix for Harrison, sources told Schefter and Rappaport. If Harrison is traded to the Texans, he would be reunited with his college quarterback, C.J. Stroud.
5: Hey, it's Michelle Smallman, and coming up Monday, the Bills head to L.A. to take on the Rams in a possible Super Bowl preview. I'll tell you why I'm confident in only one of these teams to be playing in Super Bowl 61. 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
1: Hi, Drumstick. 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
36: Welcome to the big show that is Offside. 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Very special guest on the show today. He is Brian Burke. Man, he has done a lot. Lawyer, player, agent, Canucks, director of hockey ops, Whalers general manager, NHL senior vice president, director of hockey operations, Canucks president and GM, Anaheim Ducks GM, where he won the cup in 2007, Leafs president and general manager, Flames president of hockey ops, Sportsnet hockey analyst, Penguins president of hockey operations, the first executive director of the PWHL Player Association, author as well, along with Stephen Brunt, Burke's Law, A Life in Hockey. I read that book about a year ago. It is fantastic. Highly recommend it. And now, future Hockey Hall of Famer in the Builder category. Brian, welcome to Offside.
37: Thanks, sir.
36: When I go through that entire list of the different things you have done, you started playing hockey late. You were 13 years old in Providence. Fast forward, you're going to Hockey Hall of Fame in the Builder category. You've done all of those things. When you hear that read back to you, do you kind of just shake your head, or you're like, no, that kind of makes sense?
37: No, I'm still trying to get my arms around this whole thing, being in the Hockey Hall of Fame, because like you mentioned, I was a late starter. I moved to Minnesota when I was 12. I didn't start playing hockey until I was 13. So this is all stuff that I never dreamed would be possible or could be possible.
36: So you're going into the Hockey Hall of Fame. That's in mid-November, the weekend of the 12th, which lines up with your primetime sports management conference as well, which is a fantastic conference. You're going the builder category, and that recognizes individuals who have made a meaningful off-ice contributions, development, growth, and success of hockey. That's a big deal to me because it's not just about you. It's about giving to the game, developing the game, and growing the game. What does it mean to you to go into the Hall of Fame in the builder category?
37: Well, there's several categories. I couldn't have gone in as an official or a player. I wasn't good enough. So I had to go in as a builder if I were going to go in. And I'm very proud and pleased. Like, it does, it validates a lot of things that you thought you were good at and tried very hard to be good at. It validates your success in those areas. And I think it means a lot to me personally that I've done all those things hockey-wise and done some other things to build the game and build society other than play hockey.
36: I'm curious, Brian, how did you find out you were going to be inducted in the Hall of Fame? Was it the usual phone call?
37: Yeah, it's embarrassing, though. I'm on the selection committee at the Hockey Hall of Fame. So I had to recuse myself from the process this year. So I didn't go to any meetings or make any phone calls. I knew that they were calling that day. Usually their calls, I knew from experience, their calls start around noon. They're done by 1. So at 1 o'clock, I thought, oh, I'm screwed, I didn't make it. And at 1:30, I got a call from Mike Gardner and Ronnie Francis. So it was quite a thrill. But I thought it was done. I thought they'd blown through the time window, and that was it.
36: Do you think they were just toying with you? They were waiting to the last moment to call you just to have a little fun with Brian Burke?
37: No, I think what happened was I found out later, Pekka Rinne, they had trouble tracking him down. He's in Finland. So they were a little late because of Pekka. So I'm blaming Pekka when I see him.
36: That is the voice of Brian Burke, future Hockey Hall of Famer. When you grew up, you were one of 10 kids in a strict Irish Catholic family. I'm curious, your parents, including your dad, Bill, what did your parents expect of you? And I ask you that just within the context of the person that you became, someone who I believe works incredibly hard and is fiercely loyal. What did your parents want of you?
37: Well, for when hockey started, when I started playing hockey, my dad used to take me in the front hallway of our house. He'd open the front door, the closet door in the front hallway. There's a space there. He said, that's where your skates are going to go if your homework isn't done. Your schoolwork doesn't keep up. So my dad and my mom never cared about athletics. We were all good athletes. We all, like my brother Bill, played freshman football at Stanford, was started on an undefeated state high school championship team. My brother John was a great football player, wrestled at Dartmouth. So we're all athletic, we're all good athletes, but it was all academic for us. That's all my parents cared about.
36: But my dad passed away almost 20 years ago, and he was relatively young. And never really got a chance to, you know, didn't get a chance to meet his grandkids and to share in his kids' accomplishments. Your father passed away, I think, in 2017. You're being inducted into the Hall of Fame now. What do you think he would say to you?
37: Well, I remember when I passed the bar in Boston, I called my dad. I said, I passed the bar. My dad said, it's the first bar you ever passed. So I think my dad would have some smart-ass comment about it. My dad had a great sense of humor, but he'll be watching when I go in, I know. And he's very proud of me. He didn't understand anything about hockey, but he understood it was important to me. That's all that mattered to him.
36: And how about your mom? What was your... Was your mom a different kind of parent?
37: My mom was much kinder than my dad. My dad was very demanding. Here's my going away speech I got from my dad when I left to play college hockey. I was a walk-on freshman. I didn't get any money. No scholarship. So my dad, I was leaving for school. I was really sad. I was heartbroken. I was all nervous about making the team. The speech my dad gave me is, hey, I love you. I'm proud of you. I wish you luck making the team. I don't know if you're going to or not. If you don't, we still love you, but do your best. I won't be there to see you play if you make it much because I got 6 younger kids than you. They're more important right now. And so I won't see you play much. So my dad saw me play maybe 10 games in college over 4 years, and he saw me play 2 in pro. So, it was not a sentimental going away. It was kind of, do your best, and if you make the team, great. But if not, we still love you. Keep your grades up.
36: How about your mom? What was your mom's going away message to you?
37: My mom took me to the airport and went inside. This before 9/11. You used to be able to walk to the gate, right? And she walked me to the gate and said, in tears. I started crying, too. She was really sad. But she came to my graduation. She cried again, so My mom was a nurse. We're all in Minnesota. When you're 16, you can donate blood as long as you have the consent of a parent. Otherwise, you have to be 18. We all started donating blood at 16. I donated so much blood, my veins are flat. I get asked sometimes when I donate blood if I was a drug addict. I'm like, no, I was not a drug addict.
36: Is that what your parents in part did? They tried to instill sort of a civic sense of duty in their kids?
37: Absolutely. We had to do charity work from a very young age. I had to give the readings in church. My dad wanted me to learn to public speak. I was a shy kid. I know it's hard to believe now, but I was a shy kid. We moved around a lot when I was a kid, and moving made me shy. I didn't like going to a new school and meeting people. So my dad said, you have to do the readings at church when I was like 15. So I get up and do the first reading and the second reading. My dad taught me a trick. I said, Dad, I'm nervous. He said, just look at one, find one guy. Look straight ahead and find one guy in the church. Right straight ahead and talk to him. And then gradually expand so you can talk to people right behind him, right on both sides of him. And pretty soon you're talking to the whole church. So no, we were taught, public speaking and public duty, public service at a very young age.
36: Yeah, I mentioned your book, which is a tremendous book. Highly recommend it, Burke's Law. I read it a year ago, but there was a line that stuck out when I went back last night to look at it. And that was about your grandmother, who said that you never start a fight, but you always finish a fight. Sounds like your grandmother was kind of feisty.
37: That was my grandma Burke. She was a tough lady. My dad was my grandpa on that side. Was very fond of me, and we got along great. My middle name is Paul after my grandpa. My grandma Burke, she was tough, and I came home from school one day. We used to go and visit my parents in Clifton, New Jersey, when they lived there. My mom would use any excuse to get rid of us to the relatives. She had 10 kids. She'd give anything for 2 years ago and stay with your grandpa or grandma for a week, get rid of the kids for a week. And I got in a fight at school. These two kids jumped me and beat me up. I went home and my mom said, what happened? My grandma said, what happened? I said, these two kids beat me up. She said, you go back there right now and fight them and beat them. So I had to go back after getting my ass kicked and fight them again. She said, you never start fights, but you finish them all. She wouldn't let me come. She said, you won't have dinner if you don't beat them. So I had to go back and fight them again.
36: Brian, as I listen to this, this seems to tie in neatly to your philosophy in hockey about being truculent and being pugnacious. The way that you were raised and those who were around you, they seem to contribute in large part to your general philosophy and outlook on the game of hockey and life, I guess.
37: Well, my dad was in the Navy veteran. He used to disparage the number of fights we got in as kids. My dad said I was in the Navy. Never got in a fight. He had one fight in his life where they had a beef with a guy in the loading dock, and they made you put on boxing gloves and settle it. So my dad fought once. He said, you get in fights once a week. He said, I don't know how I raise kids like you. But he understood it, and he didn't understand it personally, but he understood it was important to us the way we played. And, yeah, it was a real important thing for me. I set four rules, which if you recall in the book, Eric, when I knew I was going to try and make the team, I set four rules. Be the hardest worker. Be a coach's dream was number two. The coach never had to correct me. Number three was be a great teammate. And number four was play tough and hard. So I set that as a goal. I always felt it carried a premium. I like the rough game. I like to watch it.
36: That is the voice of Brian Burke. A lot of ways to describe him. I'll just distill it down. Stanley Cup champion and just about hockey Hall of Famer. You mentioned when you played in Providence with the Friars, you were a freshman, you're a walk-on. 2 years later, you're a captain. Your coach is Lou Lamoriello, and he basically told you, I don't think you can go much farther in hockey, so you're going to go to law school. Your response was, quote, I don't want to go to law school. But you went because Lamoriello wasn't suggesting you go. He was telling you you're going to go to law school. And you ended up going to Harvard. You nailed the LSAT 98th percentile. What was it about Lou that made you follow his instructions?
37: was just Lou. It was more Lou caring about all his players. Like, he called me in when I was a senior. I was going to take the GREs in history and get my master's in history and teach. That was my plan. Lou called me in my senior year and said, Secretary Alana Mooney called me in and said, Coach wants to see you, which is never a good thing. So I went to see him, and he had an LSAT application, an LSAT, law school application test, had the application. He shoved it across the desk to me. He said, you're taking this exam. Your professor told me to do well on it, you're getting to Harvard or Yale. So I looked at it, said LSAT, and I didn't want to go to law school, so I shoved it back at him. So I have no interest in going to law school. And Lou shoved it back at me. He was angry. He said, you don't understand. That was not a request. You're taking the exam. I said, Coach, I don't want to go to law school. He said, write the exam. He gave me missed practice to write the LSAT, which he never let me miss practice for anything. He said, write the exam. If you do well, who knows, you could get into Harvard or Yale. So write the exam. I submit it. Comes back like a month later or whatever from the Educational Testing Services, Philadelphia, PA. And I'm like, oh, no, it's one very thin envelope. So I thought, it's like when I get into Harvard Law School, it's one very thin envelope. I thought that's a rejection for sure. But I opened it, and I went upstairs. I was afraid to open it in front of my classmates. I went upstairs in the student union, away from the mailbox, opened it because I was afraid I bombed it. The 98th percentile. I got into Harvard, got into Georgetown, never looked back.
36: For those who are listening, don't understand, to score the 98th percentile in the LSAT means that your frontal lobe is super developed and you are able to process very quickly. It's very hard to do, and that's why Harvard will take guys that score like that on the LSAT. Going into it, did you have a sense you could score high, or you're like, I don't know, I didn't even want to be doing this, but I'm doing it for Lou?
37: No, I was doing it because I was told to. I didn't want to go to law school. I never had a plan. I will tell you this. And then when I teach at law schools or speak at law schools or business schools, the professors cringe when I say this, but I never had a plan. I never planned a goddamn thing in my life. Never planned to play hockey, never planned. I just figured if I'm good at do the things I love to do, if I'm really good at them, someone will find me a job doing something. So I never planned to go to law school. Even when I got done law school, I wasn't sure what I was going to do. I wrote the bar. I took a job with a law firm in Providence in Boston, but I didn't know what I was going to do. I remember my first day of law school, someone said, when I graduate, I'm going to be a litigator. I didn't even know what a litigator was. I had to look it up. I didn't know what a litigator was. I didn't prepare for law school. I had no plan. I went to Lou. I said, okay, I got 98th percentile. I probably will get into a top school now, because I was a very good student too. Straight A student my last 3 years. And so I said, what should I do? I got into Harvard. They said, well, at this point I was trying to turn pro. The Flyers had claimed my draft rights. So I was hoping to turn pro. So I said to Lou, what should I do? He said, why don't you defer for a year? So I read up on deferment. So you get 40 a year at Harvard Law School. So I deferred for a year. Then I played 7 games with the Springfield Indians. And then Keith Allen was the GM, great man. They signed me. I played the next year in the American League in Maine.
36: That is the voice of Brian Burke, Stanley Cup champion, future Hall of Famer. Just curious, because you had a lot of executive jobs, obviously, with a number of teams in the NHL and did really well. Did that law degree help you? Because when I went to law school, Brian, within 4 or 5 months, I felt that my brain had changed and I was viewing the world in a different way. Did you have a similar experience, and did it affect how effective you were with those teams?
37: Yes, there's no question. Getting a law degree is a great thing to do, whether you practice law in your life or not. Even if you never practice law, it changes your thinking. You're an analytical thinker, teaches you a lot of linear thinking. You're at point A, you have to get to point B. What's the best way to do it legally? You think much quicker, much, much more linearly, much more result-oriented than most people. So I think it's been a great help to me.
36: Let's take a break, and we come back, we'll have Here More with Brian Burke. I'm Eric McRamel, and this is Offside on the TSN Radio Network.
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3: I just wanted to let you know that a gentleman by the name of Eric McRamala, your legal guy, he says it might not be able to make it for 9:45 because he is currently stuck in one of our elevators.

0: Offside. I'm your host, Eric Macromella. Very special guest here on Offside. Brian Burke, future Hall of Famer, Stanley Cup winner, executive across a number of teams, the Leafs, the Ducks, the Canucks, the Flames, the Penguins. This is someone who has done it all in hockey. So, Brian, we were talking in that last segment about your four rules. I love these four rules. Be the hardest worker. Be a coach's dream. Be a great teammate. Play tough and fearless hockey. When you're looking at draft players, were you looking at this stuff like, is this guy a hard worker? Is he coachable? How important was coachability when you're looking to draft players?
1: Very important. In my mind, there's three things we look at when we draft a player. Analytics is not number one. Analytics, the teams that let analytics dictate their drafting are idiots, I think. I think it's a very simple way of looking at things. Number one, we view the player, we look at it, we call it the eyeball test. Can this player skate? Can he shoot? Can he make good decisions? That's all hockey related. What do you see? And are people find those people? It's like when I saw the Twins for the first time at the World Championships, after deciding I was not going to draft them, I went over to watch them play because Thomas Kudin, our scout, begged me to, insisted that I go and watch them play. I saw one shift, and Daniel Sedin skated into a puck that Hank had passed, Henrik Sedin had passed 60 feet away. There was no one near. He skated right onto it. I knew right away I had to have that guy. So to me, those two guys. So to me, number one is eyeballs. Number two is research in the character of the player. What are his work habits? Is he a good student? Is he coachable? That's number two. And number three is analytics. Okay, what can we see? What can we learn from looking at the analytics on these players? Now, mind you, there were no analytics on players when I first got started, my first 20 years probably. There's very little analytic data. We have it now and we use it. But to me, it's a third evaluation tool.
0: Because it's kind of like, Brian, that you're not drafting data, you're drafting a person. You got to make sure it's the right person.
1: Yeah, the example I give is, okay, first period, I'm out killing a penalty. I block a shot off my shin pads. Goes off my shin pads, bounces out. I get credit for one block shot. 14 seconds ago in the game, I dive in front of a puck, and I take one in the mouth. I lose three teeth, get 18 stitches in my mouth. I get credit for one block shot. There's no qualitative difference. There's no assessment based on that. So you got to read into the stats, the analytics. They're useful, they're important, but they're not the first thing we look at for me.
0: That is the voice of Brian Burke, Stanley Cup champion, Hall of Famer, and has pretty much done it all at the NHL level internationally and around the game. And he's being inducted into the builder category, which is a massive, significant testimonial to his work in hockey. Namely for others. I want to take me back to 2007 when you won the Stanley Cup. First thing I got to ask you is this, because I never won a Stanley Cup. Can you describe how it feels to win the Stanley Cup?
1: Well, it's the pinnacle of everything we do. It's always striven for. It's all I've continued to strive for. I was disappointed I've only won one, but it was always strive for. You wake up in the morning, you're trying to think of a way to beat the other team so you can play a playoff game. And beat them, and then keep going, beat them, keep going, beat them, win a Stanley Cup. So it's what we spend our total waking being. You wake up in the morning thinking of ways to win, go to bed thinking of ways to win. So it consumes you. So when you are able to pull it off, it's like climbing Mount Everest. There's no other equivalent in my mind.
0: You had a hell of a team there. And there's one player on that team that always comes to mind, that's Chris Pronger. How essential was he to that Stanley Cup victory?
1: Well, I think we had a lot of good players. And Scott Niedermayer and Chris Pronger, I would have to flip a coin of who was better that year and who was a better defenseman of their career. Very different players, but both essential. The reason Chris, I think, gets mentioned more than Scotty is because we brought Chris in. We played in the conference final my first year in Anaheim with Scott Niedermayer. We brought Chris in. We won the cup. A lot of people said that was the one thing that they needed to win the cup. I think it was a piece that might have put us over the top. But Scott Niedermayer, we can't talk about that. The three key players on that team for me, we had 20 key players, but the three star caliber players that I mention every time I can are Chris Pronger, Scott Niedermayer, and Teemu Selänne. Damon was a great player and a great kid, great teammate.
0: Talked about your dad. He was 80 years old at the time when you won the cup. Yeah. And what was that conversation like after you won the cup?
1: They didn't let anyone go on the ice back then. Just the players and their immediate families. So my mom and dad, they were older, and they went down and they sat in the coach's office and waited for us to come off the ice. And I was so happy to see both my mom and dad, they could see their son win the Stanley Cup because they knew how much it meant to me. So they were so proud, and I was so glad to share with them. It was great. It was awesome. They're both gone now, obviously, but they're very involved. I used to bring my dad to the playoffs every year. So we played in Colorado, we played in Detroit or whatever. First round, second round, I'd bring him down to a couple games. And my dad loved coming to the games. He loved being around the team. His favorite guy was Tamu. My dad loved cigars, so does Tamu. Tamu would come over to my dad and say, here's five really good cigars, pick two that you like. My dad would go right outside and smoke them right away. So they enjoyed it. They enjoyed being around hockey.
0: A man after my own heart, loved the cigars as well. So, Brian, just shifting gears, when you went to Toronto, Ron Wilson had been hired by Fletcher. He was the head coach. You played with Ron Wilson back in Providence. I think you were co-captains at one point. You were really great friends. I think he was a practical joker. He said, quote, I don't know why I would ever leave Ronnie alone in my office for 2 minutes, because he would like do stuff and play practical jokes.
1: That's right.
0: When you took that job in Toronto, and you inherited a coach who happened to be a really good friend of yours, did it sort of give you pause? You're like, maybe this may not end as we hope?
1: Well, I think philosophically, I think Ron was at a different point at that point than I was with that team. And the notion of how we played and all that, we were on different pages by that. Ronnie was a pro fighting guy, he was a truculence guy. By the time I got to Toronto, he had shifted a little bit. He was not so interested in that style of play so much as I was. So we had a philosophical disagreement pretty early on. We worked through it. But yeah, it was, I knew right away when I hired him, I have to fire him someday. I didn't know when, but I knew I'd have to fire him someday. I never fired a coach I hired in my whole career. Only ones I inherited. So I knew someday it would come, but it's too bad. It's affected our friendship. I still love the guy. I still try and keep in touch with him when I can. But it's affected our friendship.
0: And the day you're about to go fire him, I'd imagine you're incredibly torn over that.
1: Well, there are 18,000 people chanting, fire Wilson. I couldn't put him through that again. That was his last game. I said to myself, and I said to Dave Nonis, I'm not going to put my best friend or one of my best friends through that ever again, ever. So we interviewed Randy Carlisle. I really wanted Randy to coach the team, but I called Ronnie in and told him to come see me, and he came up and I told him the news, and he was relieved. He said, thank you. He hugged me and he said, thank you. I already booked my flight to Hilton Head. But he was happy to get out of there. He'd had enough. Toronto's a tough place when they're not winning, as you know.
0: Yeah, did you find it to be, of all your stops, Anaheim, Vancouver, Hartford, did you find that the most pressure-packed situation of all of them?
1: Well, I didn't get the job down there. I managed to make my teams better everywhere I've gone. I went to Vancouver twice to work with Pack when we got better. Filled up an empty building, made the playoffs, got a 100-point team. I come back on my own, go back and hire Mike Keenan, and I inherit a half-full building, fill it up, win 100-point seasons, win playoff rounds, and then go to Anaheim, immediately turn around. And so Toronto was the first place I'd ever worked where I couldn't fix it. I did not get the job done in Toronto. It's that simple. I failed. And no one's fault. No one. I don't blame anyone for that. It wasn't ownership's fault. Certainly wasn't the marketplace's fault. I felt the media was fair to us in Toronto. When we played well, they wrote that. When we played poorly, they wrote that too, which is all you could ever ask for. So I look back on it. I did not get the job done there, but I don't blame anyone but me.
0: You're looking back then, what would you have done differently in Toronto?
1: Well, we had, I think I would have changed the coach a little sooner, just because we weren't seeing eye to eye. Had a bunch of no trades. I was a little slow getting people to waive those. So we didn't draft very well. Drafted a couple guys that played well, but trades were good. Just didn't get it done. My fault. No one else's.
0: All right, it's the voice of Stanley Cup champion, Hall of Famer, Brian Burke. You know, Brian, when you were working in Calgary, I flew down there and was entertaining clients in our law firm suite. And we had a quick conversation. And I'll never forget it, because you expressed things in a certain way I've never heard from a hockey executive before. And that is that you were running the Flames when you're hockey ops there. Like you're running a business that happened to be hockey, and client service was so important and focusing on the product on the ice. Were those all conscious choices of yours?
1: Yes. I told our players there used to be a firewall between the talent on a team and the front office. So they had a sales meeting. They never asked the coach to come and talk to them. They never asked the player to come and talk to them. And I said right away, I told our players and coaches, you're part of the marketing and sales team. And if they asked you to do something, you do it. So Mark Crawford, Ron Wilson, they were frequently asked to do things that they weren't asked to do at other teams. But that's part of the job. You got to sell tickets.
0: And you also had your players engage in charitable work as well?
1: Yeah, that's one of my three pillars. So I had four rules, but I had three pillars. When I ran a team, I said to myself in Vancouver, my rookie year in Hartford first, my rookie GM job, I said, okay, am I going to run this team like everyone else has run their teams, or am I going to do it my way? I said, I'm going to do it my way. So I wrote down my three pillars. One, we're going to run it like a business. So we fought with players over money. We were not shy about that. We did insist that players be part of the solution. I didn't want a season ticket holder to ever say, we've got so much underperforming money or money on my one-way contracts, guys in the minors. I didn't want anyone to say I was wasting their money. So number one, run like a business. Two, play an entertaining style. So my teams were physical. We chased the puck. We tried to score a lot of goals. We tried to sell tickets. We were entertaining. Anyone will tell you, Brian Burke's teams are fun to watch. And that was the thing I missed not being with a team, is that my teams were fun to watch. And number three was community services is required of all the players. So I tell the players at the start of training camp, you will be active in the community. You will give back. And if you're not willing to do that, I'll do three things for everything I ask you to do. But if you're not willing to do that, come and see me. I'll get you out of here.
0: That is the voice of Brian Burke, Stanley Cup champion, a future Hall of Famer. I got you here, so I got to ask you, the role of fighting in hockey seems to be diminishing. It seems to maybe be of less importance, or fewer players are doing it. It's not part of the game as it was before. What are your views on the potential diminished role of fighting in hockey?
1: Well, it's actually making a little bit of a comeback, which encourages me. So I know people say I'm a dinosaur sometimes when they hear about fighting. I think fighting is a really important part of our game, but I think it was taken to an extreme. We had 3-hour games and multiple fights and bench clearing brawls. We got rid of all that. That was a good thing. The game's become too sanitized in my view. And so now it's the Florida teams have forced teams to be more combative, more truculent, more pugilistic. And I think that's a good thing. We miss that aspect of it. So I don't want to go back to the old days. I'd like to see more physical play, more fighting. I was at the first two Toronto games, pillow fights. Both teams. No fights, which I don't mind. I don't care if there's fights, but there's very little hitting. That's part of my team's always hit. That leads to fighting, but they entertain you. So to me, I think fighting's an important part of the game. Hope we never get rid of it, but I don't want to go back to the old days. I'm not a dinosaur, not a caveman.
0: And as far as player mobility, nowadays we're seeing players like Larkin and Hellebuck and Brady Tkachuk asking to be moved

0: people would follow me out of the rink all the way, and then all the way to my home in Bayview area. And I would have to take a different route home most nights.
1: And so, are you serious, Brian?
0: Well, I'm totally serious. Yeah, it's my ex-wife. If you don't believe me. Someone smashed my windshield, the rear windshield of my car the night I got fired. So Connor Hellebuck, my understanding is he got a security situation that spooked him, and he's thinking of his family first. That puts in a very different light for me. But in general, it's based on tax liabilities and Canadian issues. That's a big problem we're going to have to address over time. I'm not sure how. I don't know if the salary cap has to be after-tax dollars. I don't know how that would work. But there's got to be some leveling mechanism if they're going to continue to refuse to play in Canada.
1: So I want to get to a rapid fire. I just toss you some names. But before I do, I got to ask you then, what do you think about the Leafs this season and where you think they're going to be going? They got Matthews, Nylander, McKenna, Marchenko. How does that team look from your standpoint?
0: Well, I think they're getting better. And John Chaik, I don't know John well, but I'm certainly impressed with what he's done since he took over. It was a surprise hire. I was as surprised as anyone, but I think he's done a good job. Now, winning the lottery changes everything, but I think the moves he's made have been good. I like what he's done so far. I think they're a playoff team. I don't think they're a championship caliber team, though. McKenna's going to be really good. He's shown signs of brilliance, absolute brilliance so far in two games, but just signs. He's had some quiet periods and a couple of tough giveaways. I think for an 18-year-old kid who was first overall in the draft, he's off to a wonderful start.
1: All right, let's take a break. When I come back, I'll do rapid fire with Brian Burke, asking about a bunch of people in the hockey world, including Pavel Bure, Scotty Niedermeyer, Mario Lemieux, and Gary Bettman. I'm Eric McCormack. He's Brian Burke, and this is Offside on the TSN Radio Network.
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5: Welcome back to Offside. I am your host, Eric McRamel, a very special guest on the show today. I've got Brian Burke, just about Hall of Famer, to be inducted into the Hockey Hall of Fame in November, and Stanley Cup champion. All right, Brian, let's do some rapid fire here. I'm going to give you some names in the hockey world, and you give me your reaction. Say as much or as little as you'd like. Start off with one of the most dynamic goal scorers I have seen, Pavel Bure.
6: Well, Pavel refused to play for me. That's why I traded him. But not. I wish I'd been able to talk him into staying. He was a great goal scorer. He's the most exciting player. Everyone talks about how fast Connor McDavid is. I get asked all the time, have you ever seen anyone that fast? I said I had a player that fast. Pavel Bure. He had the most explosive player I ever had and ever watched in the league. So I enjoyed having Pavel on my team.
5: All right, next guy, Scott Niedermayer, helped you win a cup in 2007.
6: Well, Scott Niedermayer is just a quiet superstar. Like he didn't say two words. He'd go a week without talking. Your worst nightmare would be to go fishing with Scott Niedermayer. He didn't say anything. They're just a quiet leader. I mean, my first year with Scott, Corey Perry was late for a bus, and Joffrey Loop was late for a bus. I was going to send them both down. So our farm team was in Portland, Maine. The team came down on the bus from Portland to the Bruins game, and they were going to go back after the game. I told Randy Carlisle I was going to send them both back on the bus. So I walked in the lobby, and Scott Niedermayer, I thought he was, what are you going to do? I said, I'm sending them down. Scotty said, let me handle it. I said, you think you can get these two guys to be decent human beings? Because I think they're both lost causes. They weren't even late. That's the way hockey is. It's a 9 o'clock bus, they got on at 9 o'clock. They weren't technically late, but you're not 15 minutes early, you're late. So I sent them down and Scott said, let me handle it. So I called him in and said, you guys should be getting on a bus with your teammates in Portland, but our captain thinks he can make something out of you. I'm not so sure. There's another problem this year. He's missing a game, and you two are going down. Never had a speck of trouble. That's how much trust I had in Scott Niedermayer.
5: I didn't know he was so quiet. I can picture Shea Weber and Scott Niedermayer going camping for 2 days and not a word being said over those 2 days.
6: Yep.
5: Who would you rather have a beer with, Henrik or Daniel Sedin?
6: They're identical twins. I can't even tell them apart. Even now, I have to get very close to them to be able to tell them apart. I can tell them on their voices, but I can't tell them apart from a distance at all. I'd like to have a beer with both of them.
5: Next guy, Mario Lemieux.
6: Well, I had a great honor working for Mario, and it was, you know, I was talking to David Morehouse, who was the guy that hired me in Pittsburgh. And I was telling him, David Morehouse was going through saying, what about this guy, what about that guy? So I gave him all my feedback on, I think Hextall could do this. This guy's good at that. This guy's good in analytics. And finally, Mario said, well, how do you know all this stuff? And he said, well, I'm talking to Brian Burke. And Mario said, well, why aren't we talking to Brian Burke if you're talking to him? That's how I got the gig. And what a great honor to work for such a great player and a great person. He is hockey in Pittsburgh. I mean, Sidney Crosby's probably going to take over that mantle, but Mario Lemieux is hockey. He is the face of hockey in Pittsburgh.
5: All right, so then on to Sidney Crosby. What's your initial reaction when I say Sidney Crosby?
6: Everything you hear is not even close to true. He's a dream player to be with and be on a team, and a great teammate, great executive leader. But whatever praise you hear, it's faint. He's better than I was prepared to be dazzled, and I was dazzled even more. It was a great experience of having him there for 2.5 years.
5: Speaking of being dazzled by skill, Patrick Kane.
6: Well, I had Patty in the Olympics, and he's a great individual player and a great teammate. Very more a finisher, and he can make things happen in a small surface better than any player I ever had. Small area players are hard. He can make not blinding speed, but good speed. He makes things happen in small areas. Very difficult player to play against.
5: Two more for you. Gary Bettman. What do people not know about Gary Bettman that they should know?
6: How wonderful he's been for our league. I think Gary was heavily criticized early on in his tenure, unfairly. I think people have realized what he's been for the game, which is the biggest influence in the history of the NHL is Gary Bettman. I love the guy.
5: Last one for you, Brian Burke.
6: I hope I've made a difference. I've tried to, everywhere I've worked, I've tried to make a difference. I tried to leave the markets I worked in a better place. I think I have done that. That's what I'll say. I finally get to talk about some of the stuff. I used to tell my kids all the time before Brendan died, I used to tell my kids, who's going to come to your funeral and what are they going to say? I didn't stop saying that after Brendan's funeral, but I used it again at JJ, Jimmy Johansson's funeral. I said the same thing. Who's going to come to your funeral and what are they going to say? They're not going to talk about money or cars or boats. They're going to talk about whether you're a good father, a good dad, a good mother, a good sister, a good brother. That's what they're going to talk about. That's what I hope people talk about with me when I'm gone.
5: And it seems like the reflection of that in the hockey world is the builder category for the Hockey Hall of Fame. Brian, congratulations for your induction into the Hockey Hall of Fame, and congratulations on everything that you've done in the hockey world.
6: Thanks, Eric. Thanks for having me on.
5: Thank you very much for joining me. That was Brian Burke, and that is it for the show. I'm Eric McRamel, and this has been Offside on the TSN Radio Network.

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0: Here's what you need to know.
1: NFL media reports that the Arizona Cardinals are finalizing a deal to trade away receiver Marvin Harrison Jr. to a presently unreported team. Harrison was informed that he'll be traded this morning and will be made inactive for the Cardinals game tomorrow against the Lions. The Houston Texans are thought to be one of Harrison's potential destinations. NBA ESPN reports Golden State Warriors guard Brandon Podziemski has agreed to a five-year, $110 million extension. In college football, Nebraska has taken a 10-3 lead over seventh-ranked Indiana 1 minute into the second quarter on a 10-yard touchdown run by Nisaiah Hunter. 14th-ranked Missouri ahead of Texas A&M 7-3, 4 minutes into the second quarter. 18th-ranked Oklahoma State and Central Florida tied at 14, 6 minutes into the second. I'm Isaac Lowenkron.
0: This is Up on Game.
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0: TJ Houshmandzadeh.
4: 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It didn't matter who it was. 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
0: And Plaxico Burress.
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0: It's a show with three of the best to ever do it on and off the field. And now, live from the Fox Sports Radio studios, here's Pro Bowlers LeVar Arrington and TJ Houshmandzadeh.
7: Well, all right. And just like that, we are in hour two of this fair show. Hope you guys are enjoying the games that are on this weekend. Hope you're at the games, you're having a good time, but doing it safely. You know, if you're at home watching it on the television, enjoy it and do what you need to do, how you want to do it, but make sure you're being responsible as well, all right? Listen, we got a lot to get to and not a whole lot of time to do it. We're going to preview the Bills and the Rams. It's interesting. There's some real criticisms out there about the Bills, but I don't know. They're a pretty good team. And, well, we'll get to Up on Game, Down on Game as well and put our picks in and see how we did. And you can compare how you did versus how we did from last week's choices. But let's start here, TJ. The 49ers, they're playing against the Seahawks. Niners are 4-0. The Hawks are 3-1. They had a surprise and let down and let one get away. But this could easily be a 4-0 versus 4-0, matchup that's taking place. First off, do you think these are the best two teams in the NFC? And how big of a game is this? I'll say this before you go. I have always been a harsh critic of the 49ers. I know you know this. I always say the window is almost closed with the 49ers, and they just continue to find ways to win, and need I say, even somewhat, maybe in a dominant fashion. I mean, if I were to choose a MVP of the league right now, I'm not so sure that you don't go with Brock Purdy in that conversation as it applies to today. What's your take on this Niners team, and what's your take on this matchup? Because this is a battle for NFC West supremacy.
8: Well, I'm not choosing Brock Purdy as my MVP, but as long as the San Francisco 49ers have Kyle Shanahan as head coach and play caller, they are going to be successful. His track record has shown that. Mm-hmm. Every year he's been there, they in contention. Every year. Obviously, some years they're in greater contention than others, but they always right there. If his best players stay healthy, they got a real shot. They have a real shot at winning the Super Bowl. And thus far early in the season, his best players have stayed healthy. And so I just think he is a hell of a play designer. He calls the right play at the right time. And he's one of them coaches that he a player coach, but he ain't taking no from nobody.
7: Mm-hmm.
8: And it has to be that way. Brock Purdy is playing extremely well. Raheem Morris coordinating that defense has done a great job. And Bosa has been out. Your best pass rusher's been out, and y'all still going to work. And so that's just the Niners. when you look at the Seahawks and what they've done in a short period of time with Mike McDonald as a head coach is unbelievable. You get there, you transform the defense, bam, you win a Super Bowl. And he doesn't have a bunch of household names on that defense. They just understand the structure of the defense, how the coach wants it executed, and they execute it. He is a great coach because they don't really give up big plays. They're in every game. They may have a bad game here and there, but for the most part, they play 17 games, bro. They're going to defensively 15. They locked in. Mm-hmm. And that's when you know a team is well coached, when they understand the structure and how the coach wants the defense ran. This is going to be a hell of a game tomorrow. This is going to be a dog fight. It's a divisional game, but not only you got two very well coached teams. The 49ers offensively well coached, defensively well coached, and you go to the Seahawks and you have the same exact thing. And so I look forward to this.
2: You know, again, I don't know why, but I've always felt like I don't understand how they get through all of these injuries and are able to continue to be the type of team that they are. I don't know how you're able to, you know, have Brock Purdy be so, so successful. I mean, we look at some of these other quarterbacks in the league, around the league, that are suffering or struggling to be able to find their way. And you see somebody like Brock Purdy who's doing, like, I don't even know what the dance is. I don't even want to mess up saying what the dance is because cats might revoke my street cred if I guess the wrong dance. But he was doing his dance when they scored that touchdown, and he was doing it with some real confidence. I just think that it's interesting that with everything that they go through a aging Trent Williams, a all but washed up Deebo Samuels comes back in a last, you know, ditch deal to play. People thought he was overweight, couldn't run anymore, couldn't play anymore, and all he's doing is dealing in San Francisco right now. I'm done betting against them. They, whatever it is that Kyle Shanahan and that coaching staff has been able to figure out in maximizing the potential of what their players do, they've done an excellent job of doing so. It's dangerous with Kittle. Kittle's back. He looks good. So obviously the injuries that he's dealing with, in the past, he's looking like he's back to form. And as you mentioned, I mean, I don't know. Joey Bosa isn't out for, I mean, not Joey, Nick, is it Nick?
8: He's
2: Nick
8: out
2: Bosa.
8: With a calf injury.
2: But he's not out for the entire season.
8: No, not for the season. No.
2: Yeah.
8: No.
2: I think they get him back. So if you're talking about getting one of your best pass rushers, your best pass rusher back on the team, and they're still playing really well without them, if they can stay healthy, this is a seriously dangerous team. The one thing I'll say about the Seattle Seahawks that I really, really like about them is that they are very, very businesslike in their approach. You can tell from week to week they don't roller coaster ride. Some teams, some organizations, it's like big week, went up, bad week, went down, you know, up, down, up, down, up, down. They just seem like they're like a boa constrictor. Like the more teams fight, the tighter they squeeze. And they just have this understanding. I know they got renicknamed the dark side. I like it. I actually love it. I love the branding of it. I think it totally matches and meets the personality of this team. I think this is a very, very big game for the simple fact that this is not only two of the better teams in the NFC. This is two of the better teams in the National Football League. And I don't know, this could be a foreshadowing, a previewing of what's to come in the playoffs. I mean, I believe both teams will be right there. It's going to be interesting that one of those teams will have to be a wild card team to be into the league, so, or into the playoffs. So, right? It'll have to be a wild card, right?
8: Yeah, that's them and the Rams. Only one person can win the division. One team can win the division.
2: And we ain't even brought up the Rams.
8: Right. That division
2: we ain't even brought up the Rams. Yeah, yeah. And so it'll be interesting to see how that all plays out, TJ, because these are two dominant teams. And I think, honestly, in the end, I'm high on Minnesota, but I wouldn't be afraid to say these two teams are the best offering that the NFC side of the conference has had to offer.
8: Minnesota is a one-sided team right now. They all defense. They all defense. Until this offense comes and joins the party in Minnesota, Minnesota not doing
2: can't
8: nothing.
2: Can't give it to them. Okay.
8: No.
2: Okay.
8: Come on, man. They could barely score points.
2: So we
8: they all defense.
2: I will say this. I believe, depending on how Caleb recovers from his injury, you got to have the conversation. That Bears team might transition into being one of those teams that you say.
8: Hey, as long as the Bears continue to just stay afloat while he's out, there's no need to rush him back. You let him come back when he's as close to 100% as possible so that his game is not affected. How he wants to play is not affected. And they're doing that without him. And so there's no need to rush him back. When he comes back, he'll be 100%, and hopefully they can pick up where they left off.
2: Yeah. Well, we'll be here to talk to you about it. And I'll tell you right now, it's going to be pretty interesting. And I'll tell you what else is going to be interesting. That Rams team that we're talking about, they got a Monday night fight against the Buffalo Bills. That's a pretty good team. Could be the best team that the AFC has offered. Could be a foreshadowing, a previewing of what the Super Bowl could look like. Who never knows? I don't know. It could unfold that way. We got the Bills and the Rams Monday night. We're going to take a break. On the other side of the break, that's what we're going to jump on. We're going to jump on that, and it'll get us closer and closer to our weekly picks and up on game, down on game. So make sure you stay tuned in. That's TJ Hushmanzada. I'm LeVar Arrington. Plexico is out today. That's all right. We're going to keep knocking it down. This is Fox Sports Radio. We'll be right back. Hey, listen up, y'all. Real talk. 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

0: Welcome back into the show, y'all. You know, like I had my moments here and there. Keep y'all thinking. It's TJ Hushmanzada. I'm LeVar Arrington. This is Up On Game, and you're listening to Fox Sports Radio. It's the weekend, and it's some great games going on right now. Hope you guys are enjoying the college football slate. We've been talking NFL because y'all get y'all fill of college football conversations when y'all get done listening to us. For now, we're going to just keep on keeping it real with the NFL and what we got going on with that. And there's a big one on Monday night between the Bills and the Rams. Now, it's interesting because we are looking at a Buffalo Bills team that is, well, they look pretty good, TJ, but there have been some concerns raised about Josh Allen. There have been some concerns raised just about where this Bills team can go as the season goes on. Right now they're at 3-1. Some of their impressive wins have been just that, impressive. They go up against a team that, well, they have high expectations, but they haven't started out the gates as fast as some would have liked, going up against the Los Angeles Rams. And this is one of those curious teams because they could catch fire at any point in time, and you don't want that to be your week. So when you see this game taking place this Monday against these two teams, what exactly, and by the way, it is in California. It is at SoFi Stadium. So there is that as well, the travel component of going from the East Coast to the West Coast. What's your take on it, man? What are you feeling about how we should be looking at this matchup, and how important is this game? It's two good teams, but you would assume that this is probably a bigger game, more of a game that you would want to see the Rams do what they need to do in this matchup. But how do you see it?
1: This is two teams that are serious Super Bowl contenders. Trying to find their way, really. The Bills started off the season obviously hot, and I wouldn't even call it a letdown. They played a divisional opponent that was the AFC representative of the Super Bowl in the New England Patriots and lost. And it was a shock. Wait. Mm-hmm. They lost to the Patriots? But the week prior, they overcame, I believe it was 5 turnovers to beat the Chargers. You turn the ball over 5 times in the National Football League, you're losing that game. Mm-hmm. And they overcame that. And obviously the Rams, you know, they start the season. They lose to San Fran in Australia. Myles Garrett ends up having knee surgery. Aaron Donald doesn't play. And so they get Puka back last week. And was it last week? 2 weeks ago. Last week, I believe it was. Yeah. And he played extremely well. Yeah. He played extremely well. They now for Aaron Donald coming back. Missed last week's game with a back injury. Still don't have Myles Garrett. And so these are two teams that they're going to be there at the end. The Bills going to be there at the end in the AFC, and I believe the Rams going to be there at the end in the NFC. And so this is somewhat of a measuring stick for both teams.
0: You know, when I look at it, I think it's a bigger game for the Rams because of what the potential all of it represents for them in the NFC. You know, they have so much, I guess, fanfare behind them, so much hype behind them. And you're right. Some of these injuries are key injuries. I mean, especially on the defensive side of the ball with Myles Garrett being out. Now, I think the book is still out on Aaron Donald. I think he can be a guy that really impacts the team, but having a 2-year layoff coming back, you know, I think he can have an impact, but to look at him as being the catalyst of the team, I think is a little bit misleading if that's what you're hoping for. I think he'll be good, and I think he'll give them meaningful and impactful snaps, but I don't know how much I'm basing him being like an ultimate game changer and game closer like he was right before his retirement. But that's still a testament of how good he is, because he's able to come back after that layoff and still have an impact. But nonetheless, this is a team that is still struggling to find its way this season. And games like this, you can't let them get away.
2: You can't let them get away from you. And so I think it's a much bigger game for them. But now looking at the Bills, if the Bills were to drop this one after losing to New England the way that they did, I think, TJ, I think it opens them up to a tremendous amount of scrutiny if they were to let this game go. So even though I think that this is a bigger game for the Rams to win, I really think the stakes are higher for the Buffalo Bills to win because they're expected to win. And I think that it's a team that comes under a lot of scrutiny, a lot of criticism if they're not able to win this week against, you know, against this Rams team that is seemingly still trying to find its ground and its footing on being the type of team people predicted them to be.
1: It's going to be a game where you're going to get both teams a game. Both teams a game. And Aaron Donald coming back, nobody felt like, oh, it's going to be like riding a bike. Man, the dude had been out 2 years. You give Aaron Donald 4 or 5 games, and I truly believe he's going to be right back to where he was at. Giving 4 or 5 games, you know, the speed of the game, getting his eyes right, the soreness, just how your body feels physically. Once he gets those games out of the way, I believe he's going to be just as good as he was. And then when they get Myles Garrett back, you can say it's a wrap. Like, without Myles Garrett and Aaron Donald, they have a very good defensive line. With them, man, you just cross your fingers and hope the O-line can block. It don't matter who. Like, I look forward to watching them play the Niners again with Trent Williams when everybody is healthy. That's going to be a battle. I look forward to watching them go against a Seattle team that is very good on both sides of the ball. I thought Seattle would fall off this year just because Kubiak leaving would be a blow to their offense. And, man, they ain't fall off at all. If anything, they just picking up right where they left off. So this division is going to be tough. But this Rams-Bills game, for me, is going to be a very competitive game. Go down to the last possession, whoever makes the most mistakes type of game.
2: All right. We're going to get to our predictions, obviously, in the next segment to close up the game, wrap up the show on Up On Game. But we got a little bit of time before we go to ILO. Let's go into another game where I think is an intriguing matchup. You have the surprisingly impressive 3-1 Raiders. They went head to head, toe to toe with the Kansas City Chiefs. Nothing to be ashamed of. Could have won the game, in fact. They're really good right now. Is that for real or is that for fake? We'll ask you that. And also, they're going up against a Patriots team that got a good feel good, victory, obviously, against the Buffalo Bills, which is a big one for them to try to get back on track. What's your take on this game? How should we be viewing this, the previewing of this Raiders versus, you know, the, who am I? Why am I blanking? The Patriots.
1: Raiders versus the Pats.
2: Raiders versus the Pats.
1: The Raiders are, I wasn't in on the Raiders. I wasn't. I felt like, you know, they beat the Dolphins first game of the season. I'm like, they ain't played nobody. The way they just played the Chiefs. And there's no moral victories in the National Football League, but the Raiders, they've gotten my attention. The Raiders are a lot better, and it just goes to show you, man, coaching matters in the National Football League. Understanding how we want things done as a coaching staff matters. Having coaches that cannot coach, having coaches that can teach what the head coach and the coordinators want. And so you must give Kubiak his credit on how he's come in to the Las Vegas Raiders organization, and he just changed the culture structurally. He's done a hell of a job, and he should be applauded for that because the Raiders were bad last year, so bad that they had the number one pick. And
2: they good enough this year to keep him on the sideline. Ain't that crazy?
1: And they just went toe to toe with the Chiefs that are undefeated. Like, that game could have gone either way. And so The Raiders are a very good team, and I didn't think they would be. I didn't. I felt like they should tank and do this, and Kubiak was like, nah, bro, I don't know what tanking is. We about to win, and they're very competitive, and they have a good football team. And the Patriots, on the other hand, they started off the season and was like, bro, what's wrong with Drake May? What is Drake May doing? Was last year a fluke? And then they beat the Patriots. I mean, then they beat the Buffalo Bills. The Patriots did. So now it's like, okay, have the Patriots righted the ship? Have they figured out, you know, how to play successful football? You know, there's a lot of noise in Foxborough with the head coach in the offseason and, you know, things going on in his personal life. And so maybe that could have been a problem. But they seem to have figured out what was wrong early in the season. So this is going to be a good game. And people don't, you know, last year, first game of the season, the Raiders beat the Patriots. First game of the season, the Raiders beat the Patriots and probably thought we was going to have a great season. And all they did was parlay that victory into the first pick. And so I look forward to this game. I would probably lean more Raiders just because of the consistency that they've shown this early in the season. But the Patriots in the last couple games have looked pretty good.
2: All right. Well, I'll say this. I'm a believer in what I'm seeing in Las Vegas. Can't believe I'm saying this, but I think that there's something to the structure that's been put in place. There's something to the belief that is there, and it's playing out with, I believe, I know this sounds crazy, TJ, and you call me crazy, and it wouldn't be the first time, but I think the Tom Brady effect is real, man. I really do. And
1: he was wait. I got to cut you off.
2: Go ahead.
1: Correct me if I'm wrong. The Tom Brady effect is real? Tom Brady was there last year.
2: You gotta give him time.
1: We can't do this. We gotta stop doing it. He was there last year. The Clint Kubiak effect is real.
2: Okay.
1: Brady was there last year.
2: Did Clint Kubiak come in?
1: This year.
2: Who you think probably helped bring him in? Who you think was part of that decision making?
1: Who helped bring in Pete Carroll last year? So, like, and I'm a fan of Brady.
2: I mean, people can make mistakes,
1: so,
2: right?
1: Right. This is my thing is I don't want Clint Kubiak to not get the credit that I feel he deserves. He's turned this around because we can say the Brady effect as well. Well, Brady was part of them hiring Pete Carroll.
2: Yeah,
1: he was
2: right.
1: Part of that. And so it didn't work.
2: But he's also part of Clint Kubiak.
1: So he gonna get all the credit until he get it right.
2: I didn't say that he's going to get all the credit,
1: so,
2: TJ Hushman.
1: Kubiak his credit because all these people that made all these decisions last year, they were there. They were present. Kudos to them for realizing they made a mistake. But I got to get this to Kubiak because all the same people were there except Kubiak.
2: All I'm going to say is you got to have the ability to pick people that can get that credit that you're talking about, and I think that's the Tom Brady effect because otherwise I just think that they were just changing coaches like they were changing their pants. I mean, it's a daily thing, and who knows if it was going to happen. I thought they should have gave some of these coaches, including AP, biasly speaking, they should have gave them more time. Regardless, the decisions were made. They were made quickly, and this one led to Kubiak getting the helm, and they're doing well. So how about this? We'll just agree that they both deserve their credit, and that we'll see if that credit – ultimately, TJ, can continue to be credit that we
1: 90-10. 90-10, that's how I put it.
2: Okay, that's fair.
1: If you want to give him some credit, he can take a little slice of the pizza, but you got the smallest slice ever.
2: Well, I'm not going to fight it because I don't have a dog in that fight, to be honest. All I do know is that dude wins, and this – this Las Vegas team is now winning, and we'll see if it can continue. How about that? That's what we're going to say. We're going to keep some breakdowns going on, but first let's get a trending from Mr. Isaac Lohenkron. He'll let us know what's going on right now in the world of sports. What you got, sir?
3: All right, LeVar, number 7, Indiana playing at Nebraska. Both teams 5-0. They were tied at 3 late in the first quarter. Here was Kyle Crooks on station KLIN.
4: Pistol snap, play fake, toss it on the reverse. Here's Hunter, left side 10, at the 5! It's at the pylon! Touchdown, Huskers!
3: And that's where we stand right now. Nebraska leading 7th-ranked Indiana 10-3. They now have 20 seconds remaining in the second quarter. Yeah, Nebraska could have taken the lead. They got down to about the 17-yard line, but Indiana forced a field goal attempt, and Nebraska just missed it wide to the right. 14th-ranked Missouri ahead of Texas A&M 10-3 with 19 seconds left in the first half. Central Florida has just come back to tie at 18th-ranked Oklahoma State. It's 21-all with 13 seconds left to play in the second quarter. Number 25, Pittsburgh, holding a 10-7 lead over North Carolina. That game is at halftime. You're right over there, LeVar?
5: Yes.
3: All right, just checking on a fellow human being. Number 16, Florida, tied with South Carolina 7-7. They're 2 minutes into the second quarter. Big news in the NFL. As NFL media reports, the Arizona Cardinals finalizing a deal to trade away receiver Marvin Harrison Jr. to a presently unreported team. Harrison was informed he's going to be traded this morning. He will be made inactive for the Cardinals game tomorrow against the Detroit Lions. And big news out of the National Hockey League. The New York Rangers just announced that star goaltender Igor Shesterkin is out for the season due to right knee injury. Shesterkin won the Vezina Trophy as the NHL's top goalie in 2022. Just last week, he became the first Ranger goalie ever to score a goal himself. Here to break down the ramifications of the Rangers' goaltending situation moving forward, Fox Sports Radio hockey insider LeVar Arrington. LeVar?
2: Oh, it's bad. It's all bad.
3: Great analysis as always on the NHL, LeVar. In the NBA, ESPN reports Golden State Warriors guard Brandon Podziemski has agreed to a 5-year, $110 million extension. Hey, you weren't wrong on that Rangers analysis. Back to you.
2: Yeah, but you were wrong on Nebraska taking the lead if they would have made that field goal. So just a correction. The Indiana Hoosiers are in Lincoln losing right now to the Nebraska Cornhuskers. They could have actually took a larger lead on Indiana. So this is a good one. I mean, that's a big time game, and this is a big time game for Matt Rhule and that Nebraska Cornhuskers team to be able to see what they can do. That'd be a big win for his career. Maybe as big as the one he did when he brought Temple into State College and was able to beat the Penn State Nittany Lions as that head coach. But TJ, let's jump into this Broncos-Chargers game before we get to the break. And before we get to up on game, down on game, our picks and our choices on the teams that we believe will win and the way they'll win with the over, the under of it and the amount of, you know, what's going on. This is an interesting game because you have the Broncos, who now Sean Payton comes out, he takes the play calling duties away, clearly not happy with where the team is right now. Still speaks highly of his offense coordinator, but yet nonetheless, he's taking command of calling the offenses. You have a Chargers team that brings in Mike McDonald and McDonald, which one is it? S or no S? I mess it up every time. S or no S? McDonald?
1: Yes, McDonald, not McDonald's. Yeah.
2: All right. Because that sounds like we're about to go to one of his restaurants. It has not meshed well with Mike McDonald and Justin Herbert. It has not meshed well with
1: Mike McDaniel.
2: With
1: Mike McDaniel.
2: McDaniel.
1: That's
2: not
1: what
2: McDonald.
1: It is.
2: Yeah, McDaniel. Yeah. Thank you, sir. Thank you. All right, there we go. Mike McDaniel. It hasn't, whatever the name is, that's kind of what this offense is right now. We don't know if it's McDaniel or McDonald, TJ. Where do they go? And again, I'll ask this question as I've asked for the other games. What is a bigger like, is how big is this game for the Chargers and for the Broncos, who were one game away from making it to the Super Bowl last year, an injury, some would say, to their starting quarterback away from making it to the Super Bowl last year at 2-2. How big is this game? I feel like this is one of the biggest games of the weekend. What's your take on it?
1: Biggest game of the weekend for who?
2: I think for both teams. I think for both teams, because the Chargers, I mean, there's still a way that they can salvage the season. Now, I doubt it's for the playoffs, but to improve dramatically and get to where they're trying to get to in terms of a successful year, I feel like that this would be a great start to be able to get a 2-2 team, a Broncos team that's searching, obviously, for some footing, some ground and improvement. That would be, in my estimation, the reason why who's the head coach? Who's the head
1: of
2: coach?
1: Who?
2: Why am I blanking?
1: Of who?
2: Of Denver Broncos.
1: Oh, Sean Payton.
2: Sean Payton. He takes over the play calling. I just would think that that's the reason why you're going to take over the play calling, that you still feel like the identity of this team and what this team can accomplish is still there. It's still on the table, and it's not lost yet. He's taking it over. I just feel like that puts the spotlight purely on Sean Payton. It put, like you mentioned earlier, coaches take the pressure on. He's taking the pressure on. He's trying to make this thing better. I think this is a big game, and I think it's a big game for both teams.
1: It's a big game for the Broncos. This is a season-saving game for the Chargers. And so the way the Chargers have started is mind-boggling to me. It really is. I felt like with McDaniel coming in, the way he calls plays, his formation structure, the way he tries to move guys around and just kind of create doubt in the defense, just slow.

0: I mean, he's been doing this his whole career. Sean Payton is Sean Payton because of his ability to call plays. The offense has not been clicking. And so, hey, I got to take this over. I got to get us back to where we need to be. And I don't want the Chargers to find a mojo against us. And I think that's why he chose this game. And so the Chargers have, they have the talent. But your left tackle, who you paid a ton of money to, was out. Your right tackle, who you drafted in the top five out of Notre Dame, Joe Alt, is out. And so can this offensive line that has been a mess up the middle now protect Herbert? And can Herbert not throw the ball to the opposing team? It's going to be an interesting game. The Broncos have a really good defense, but they missing. They starting two corners. So let's see what happens.
1: We got to get to a break, but just super quick, like super quick. At what point do we start to question if Herbert playing well is just all we can expect? Not next level franchise quarterback, major contract quarterback guy. Does that conversation become a conversation this year, TJ?
0: He's already that guy, major contract guy, like franchise court. He's already that guy. So we've already crossed that bridge. He's that guy.
1: Is that deserved?
0: Yeah, it's deserved. Now, is it deserved this year? No.
1: Do I put him in the same category? Do you put him in the same category as Mahomes and Allen and Lamar Jackson?
0: I don't.
1: Yeah, I don't.
0: To me, it's four quarterbacks. It's Patrick Mahomes, it's Lamar Jackson, it's Josh Allen, and it's Joe Burrow.
1: But weren't we expecting guys like Trevor Lawrence and Justin Herbert
0: to transition? Hey. I wish Plexico was on here. Because all that trash, even talk, TJ, you said Trevor Lawrence was going to be this. TJ,
1: look
0: at Trevor Lawrence now. It just, hey, everybody races a little different.
1: That ain't Justin Herbert right now.
0: It's not Justin Herbert this year. It's been Justin Herbert in years past until he got to the playoffs. In the regular season, Justin Herbert has been money up until this season. He's not playing well this season. It's up to the coaches and himself. Justin Herbert has to take some responsibility as well to figure out why.
1: Justin Herbert.
0: And so what am I doing this year that is causing me to play this way that I wasn't doing last? He has to figure that out. And I believe he will. But the coaches, that's why you're a coach. You got to help him figure that out. You gotta, in essence, hold his hand to figure out, okay, look, this is what I see, blah, blah, blah. And the shortcomings that the coaches and the play calling is having and that he's having, we gotta get rid of that and we gotta make it better. But
1: that's TJ.
0: I wouldn't put him with them guys. 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

0: Come on. Come
1: on. We in the club today, baby.
0: Hey, man. Lorraine will be having it popping off. Shout out to Lorraine back there. Shouts out to Bo Benson. Ray Ray's our girl. Like, that's, I know she works on, the Ben Maller show, everybody out there, but that's, she's two pros in a cup of Joe. I mean, everybody should know that. And she has the helm this morning. So shouts out to you, Lorraine. I appreciate you being on the show and making sure it runs smoothly. And speaking of that, she'll be with her crush after this show concludes. That'll be with, the JKS show. And we're not
2: Jonas!
0: Saying that. There you go. We got Jonas Knox coming up immediately following this show, but we don't have a lot of time. Let's get to it, Bo. Let's knock down these up on games, down on games.
3: Time for some picks. Are you up on game?
4: Hey, let's crank this up. Let's crank it up.
3: Down on game.
0: All right, what you got, Bo? How we do last week?
5: Both of you guys went 3-3 last week, so we're just going to start this week. Of course, me being a USC alumni, you being Penn State legend, LeVar Arrington, we're going to do USC at Penn State.
0: Okay.
5: Penn State, a 1.5-point favorite in their whiteout game tonight. The total, 54.5.
0: Go ahead, TJ. And don't say I'm piggy-tailing you off this
1: one. Hey, what's the spread?
5: Penn State, 1.5.
0: Favorites.
1: Man, they just lost last week. I guess I'm going to go with these old Penn State Nittany Lions. I'll take the under.
0: I'm gonna take the over on the points, and I do believe Penn State will cover today.
5: All right, big rivalry game tomorrow. The Chicago Bears mourning the loss of Mike Ditka take on the Packers in Green Bay.
0: Shots out! I meant to do that. Shots out to Mike Ditka too. By the way, thank you for that.
5: The Bears.
1: He's from Pittsburgh area.
0: Yeah,
1: ain't he?
0: West PA guy. West PA.
1: Yeah.
5: The Bears a 1.5-point favorite here. The total 46.5.
0: I think they're going to cover.
1: Favorite.
0: I think they're going to cover, and I think it's going to be the under on the points.
1: I'm gonna go with the Green Bay Packers, and I'll take the under. They cannot lose to a backup.
5: All right, real quick, Buffalo Rams Monday night, Rams 3, total 54.5.
0: No, money line, and Buffalo's going to win that one outright.
1: Oh, perfect. I got the under in the Rams. I knew it. Perfect. Love it.
0: Hey, you were good on last week with the Carolina Panthers. Shouts out to all y'all. Enjoy the games this weekend. Jonas Knox coming at you next.
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21: Receiver Marvin Harrison Jr. to a presently undetermined team. Harrison was informed this morning that he'll be traded and will be made inactive for the Cardinals game tomorrow against the Lions. Cardinals drafted Harrison 4th overall 2 years ago. This season, he has just 5 catches on 13 targets for 85 yards. In college football, Nebraska has a 10-3 lead over 7th-ranked Indiana 1 minute into the third quarter. Indiana's 21-game winning streak is on the line. Number 14, Missouri, up 10-3 at halftime over Texas A&M. Number 16, Florida and South Carolina tied at 10 with 2 minutes left for the second quarter. 18th-ranked Oklahoma State and Central Florida tied at 21, 2.5 into the third. I'm Isaac Lohenkron.
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0: you know, it would be nice if everybody could hold up their end of the bargain in the world of football, in the world of sports, as a matter of fact. 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You can always find this show on the iHeartRadio app. It's true. You can listen to us wherever you are. It doesn't matter. You could be in Guam. You could be in Puerto Rico. You could be in Mexico. You could be in Duluth. You name it, you can listen to us there. You can also find us on hundreds and hundreds of affiliates all across the country. We will be taking you live all the way up until 4 p.m. Eastern Time, 1 o'clock Pacific. And if you're listening on the podcast, we appreciate you doing so. And, you know, it is a... It feels like one of the bigger days in college football. If you just look around and you see the schedule, and obviously, you know, everybody's pointing to Georgia and Alabama, and you got a hurricane that's impacting things, and you got two of the best teams in the country, and all of that is awesome. But one of the things about college football is that it's built on tradition, right? There's certain traditions that make the sport go. To where you get teams and players who maybe don't even know the entire history, and they're playing for little gadgets afterwards, whether it's an axe, a jug, you name it. There's all sorts of battles and rivalries and in-state and out-of-state, and that's what makes college football great. So it's all these traditions, right? And all these things that you look at and go, why do you guys do that? And then you come to find out, okay, there's a backstory behind it. It's kind of odd, but okay. I can remember covering South Carolina and Clemson when I was covering a lot of college football when I lived in South Carolina and worked at a radio station in South Carolina. And they started telling me about this tradition. I don't even know if they still do it, but this tradition where Clemson fans, when they would go to a bowl game, would only bring $2 bills. They would bring $2 bills. They would stamp it with an orange tiger paw. And that's what they would use to spend when they would go to cities that their team would be playing in a bowl game. And the reason for that was afterwards, when all of these local places were, you know, looking at all the cash they had made from the bowl game being in town, they would have all of these $2 bills with little tiger paws on them. Now, the only reason that resonated with me is because my dad, for some reason, for years had a collection of $2 bills. I have no idea why. I don't know. That was just his thing, right? Some people collect stuff. Some people collect sports cards. Some people collect figurines. They're sneakerheads. My dad liked $2 bills. I don't know why. To this day, I have no idea why. But it's just one of those traditions that college football's built on. And I say all that to say this. One of the other traditions that's been lost for seemingly a long-ass time now is Nebraska football being good. It seems like it's been a long time since Nebraska football's been good, or at least, at the very least, been a team that you look at and go, hey, that's a powerhouse. That's a legitimate powerhouse in college football. Bo Pelini had a run at Nebraska, and he was actually, upon further review, a really good coach at Nebraska, but that wasn't good enough. And there's just been an up and down, can we find our guy? You know, they tried to bring in Scott Frost. That was a disaster. It just, the whole thing just wasn't working. But now you're sitting here watching in the second half where Nebraska, who, by the way, I believe is 0 in their last 30 against ranked opponents. That's a real stat. Nebraska's got a 10-3 lead over Indiana. Defending national champions, who, by the way, have the ball, driving to start the second half. And Joel Klatt made a comment on the broadcast, because Joel Klatt obviously played quarterback at Colorado. Colorado-Nebraska is one of those great traditional rivalries. And Joel Klatt said, man, there's something about this place. It would be better for the sport if Nebraska was good. And he's 100% spot on. That's one of those traditional powerhouse programs. I don't have a dog in the fight. I couldn't care less who wins Nebraska, Indiana. I didn't bet on it. I didn't have a pick on it. I mean, if you want to know the God's honest truth between me and you, because I know nobody's going to tell them this, between me and you, Brady Quinn on his Quinn's Win segment that we do Friday on Two Pros and a Cup of Joe with me and
1: Quinn's Wins.
0: I mean, it's got everybody, you know, just disrobing. People can't get enough of it. But Brady Quinn did have Nebraska plus 7.5 in this game. So again, I don't have a dog in the fight. I'm just saying if for some reason Indiana could win by more than 7.5, I think it would be tremendous for our show. All right. So that's the only thing I'm hoping for. But other than that, if Nebraska does win this game, it is great for college football. It's one of those traditional powerhouse programs that this sport is built on. It's why when a team that hasn't been good in the NFL or the NBA, or they say, you know what, it's better when this team is good. It's better when this, and it's not because people want other teams to lose. It just feels a little bit more comfortable. It's comfort food. You know, on a rainy day, you turn to something. On a hot day, you turn to something. When college football needs something, you turn to traditions. You turn to powerhouse programs. And as it stands right now, Nebraska could be on the brink of pulling off an upset at home for the first time in 30 games against a ranked opponent. Indiana settles for another field goal. And at least at this point, Nebraska, a tradition, a powerhouse, has got a 10-6 lead at home in the second half. Jonas Knox here, Fox Sports Radio. I did want to mention this because I think this is a new way to go about doing business. As Isaac Lohenkron mentioned, to start off the update at the beginning of the hour, the Arizona Cardinals are finalizing a deal to trade Marvin Harrison Jr. All right. So that is, that's what's happening. So Marvin Harrison Jr., is going to be traded. We just don't know where. You know what I mean? Like, we're just not quite sure. But at least you know we're going to be trading him. And it does make you wonder, so why don't you know? Because the teams that we're hearing about at this point, we've heard, look, everybody's trying to, you know, put the Indianapolis Colts in the conversation. Like, hey, the Indianapolis Colts could be a destination for Marvin Harrison Jr. Why? Because his dad played there? Okay. Like, is that why this is? Okay, but the Indianapolis Colts are there. We got it. We're also hearing about the Houston Texans. Right? So the Houston Texans, a team that has not won a game all year, feels like their problem is we just need another weapon on offense. I don't know if anybody's ever watched the Houston Texans play this year. Unless Marvin Harrison Jr. can run the football, I don't really see that as making a whole ton of, a lot of sense. Just doesn't seem like that would work there. The Houston Texans are a bad football team. All right. I know, and I'm with you. I picked them to win the division. I'm with you. Like, I get it. I didn't think Jacksonville was all this, and Jacksonville clearly is. But the Houston Texans are a bad football team.
2: They stink!
0: They're not good. They're winless on the year. They can't run the football. They tried to address that in the offseason. They traded for David Montgomery. I think he's got a yard and a half on 200 carries at this point in the season. So, if this trade makes sense for the Houston Texans, and there's a reason behind it, I can't find it. I know they've been banged up at the wide receiver position a little bit. I get it. But their problem is they can't run the football. Offensively, CJ Stroud hasn't been that bad. Defensively, they've not been able to get the stops that you were used to them getting stops in the playoffs last year. Everybody assumed that defense last year in the playoffs, if they could just get competent quarterback play, they were going to a Super Bowl. So defensively, they've been flawed so far. Dallas ran up on them all game last week and then turned around and, you know, defecated down their leg on primetime on Thursday night. So at least we know Marvin Harrison Jr. is going to get traded. All right. That news is out there. We just don't know where. We're hearing Houston. We're hearing Indianapolis. And it's kind of a unique way to handle this whole thing. I kind of feel like Adam Schefter and some of the insiders are a little bit perplexed at this point. They're looking at this going, you know, normally we've got a deal and we've got a deal to a team. Instead, we've got a deal which says a lot about Marvin Harrison Jr.'s tenure with the Arizona Cardinals. The fact that they're like, hey, we don't know where we're going to trade him. We just don't want him anymore. And if we're being honest, it has not worked. It's not that he's a bad player. It's not that he's been bad since he's been there. He's just not been the player that they thought he was. So, at some point, maybe during the course of this two-hour extravaganza, we are going to know where Marvin Harrison Jr. gets traded to. Unfortunately, right now, for you, me, and every other insider, nobody has a clue. At the Jonas Knox on X, at Jonas Knox on Instagram is where you can be a part of the fun as well, too. We will be taking you again live all the way up until 4 p.m. Eastern time, 1 o'clock Pacific. We are going to have the usuals coming up later on. We will have another edition of Do You Care? That'll be yours later on this hour. That's where we're going to tell you the brutal truth about stories you've been force-fed over the past few days here in the world of sports. We're also going to have another edition of Knox Locks, a scorching hot start to the season for Knox Locks. Scorching hot. So all of that'll be yours here on this two-hour extravaganza. Up next, though, two teams in the NFL are full of crap. And I'll tell you who they are right here on FSR.
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0: Jonas Knox, Fox Sports Radio. Coming up a little over 10 minutes from now, we're going to hear comments from a real heartless soul. Some would say the coldest, heartless soul on Sports Talk Radio today. And that'll be yours here a little over 10 minutes from now on Fox Sports Radio. By the way, quick update for you. In the Indiana-Nebraska game, so Nebraska holds Indiana to another field goal, gets the ball back, driving downfield, and then an awful interception in Indiana territory. So now the Hoosiers have the ball back with Nebraska, who had an opportunity to either kick a field goal, who knows, maybe get in the end zone, extend the lead a little bit. And so now they've given Indiana a little bit more life. So the Hoosiers, with under 5 minutes left to go in the third quarter, are trailing Nebraska 10-6, but a little bit of momentum there on the pick as Nebraska, you know, fired up just an awful pass towards the goal line, picked off by the Hoosiers. Now Indiana's got the ball back, trying to make some noise there in Lincoln in the second half. All right, so I did want to mention, because so one of the great things, when you know somebody's full of crap and yet they still try and pass it off as if they're being honest or they're being real or they're telling you the truth, and you know and they know that they're lying, is one of the great exercises in the history of mankind. I actually almost respect it. When somebody is such a liar and so full of it, and they're trying to tell you and convince you to your face that whatever it is that you hear and whatever you're hearing and whatever they're saying is the truth, when both of you know that it's not, is really a joyous moment for everybody. And that's currently happening in the NFL. This is great. So obviously we know that there was a trade that took place in the NFL this week. All right, not the Marvin Harrison Jr. trade to somewhere. We just don't know where. But the Baltimore Ravens and the Philadelphia Eagles made a trade. Cam Jurgens, the center for the Philadelphia Eagles, currently in concussion protocol, by the way, was traded to the Baltimore Ravens. The Ravens, you know, after losing Tyler Linderbaum, their starting center last year, a guy who was, you know, arguably the best center in the league, they'd lose him in free agency to the Raiders. The Ravens have been trying to figure out the center position, and they've gone through, I think, three or four different centers, a couple of them on IR. It just hasn't worked. They've been trying to stabilize that position, and so they cut a deal, traded away a couple of draft picks, bring in Cam Jurgens, who's a really good player for Philadelphia. Philadelphia has a guy, Drew Kendall, that they liked in that spot. Howie Roseman said, look, you know, we feel like with that, the picks, the draft capital, we can go forward with this. And so, you know, Cam Jurgens ends up going to the Philadelphia Eagles, or ends up going to the Baltimore Ravens. And so, of course, you start to hear more details about it. And the detail that has come out now is that the Baltimore Ravens actually sent two of their doctors, their chief medical officer and their head trainer, to the Eagles training facility Wednesday morning, so that they could do a physical on Cam Jurgens. And the reason they wanted to do that is because they didn't want another Max Crosby situation on their hands, where they traded for Max Crosby and then he failed his physical. We didn't want to go through all that. So what we did is we took the initiative. We sent our doctors to do the physical before the trade, so that way we wouldn't have any sort of issues like the one we had in the offseason with Max Crosby. And so Adam Schefter has glowingly pointed out that other teams may follow suit to avoid that sort of an incident that took place in the offseason. You know, why announce the trade and then do the physical? We're going to get the physical done now and then announce the trade. We don't want to mislead anybody. Yeah. They're full of crap. Right? The Baltimore Ravens are full of crap. They know they're full of crap. But they're trying to pass this off as if you won't know that they're full of crap. And that's why I'm here to help you. The Baltimore Ravens made a trade for Max Crosby in the offseason. Right? Everybody knows that. They also knew that Max Crosby was coming off a surgery and was a little bit banged up, and it was going to be a little bit before he was 100%. They knew that. There was no secrets. There was no anything. What happened was Baltimore got cold feet and then realized, you know, maybe it would make more sense if we put our money elsewhere. Like, why don't we just go get Trey Hendrickson and then go that direction? And that way we're not having to worry about an off-season surgery and all that stuff. They go, oh, okay. But then they're going to pass it off with, but he failed his physical. Oh, okay. All right. And then all these months later, they're going to say, well, we want to avoid all of that. We want to let everybody know this is on the up and up, okay? We were not happy about it. Schefter even writes about it in his article. Nobody was happy about it. Baltimore wasn't happy about it. Las Vegas wasn't happy about it. Nobody was happy about how things transpired. So they want to make sure that they don't go down that road again. It's all crap. And here's the best part. The Baltimore Ravens have company in this whole thing. You know who else is full of crap? The Raiders. Because one of my favorite stories that has come out since the Max Crosby trade didn't get finalized, one of my favorite stories to come out is how, you know what? He was always meant to be a Raider. We're so happy to have him back. Oh, yeah? Then why'd you trade him? You know what I mean? Why'd you trade him? Oh, listen, we love the guy. You do. Then why'd you send him to Baltimore? Because I got news for you. Do you think the Raiders were thrilled that that trade fell apart? Do you think the Raiders were happy that Max Crosby failed his physical? Were they held at gunpoint? Did Eric DaCosta hold a sawed off in the Raiders building and say, give us Max Crosby now, only to find out, oh, there's nothing in the chamber? No, no, no, no, no. The Raiders were a willing participant in this whole thing. They signed off on the deal. They were happy to trade him. They were happy to get the draft capital for him. And then once it fell through, they said, well, he's meant to be a Raider. It was meant to be. Cut the crap. You wanted him gone. That's why you traded him. It's not as if got expansion draft and, you know, we didn't want to part ways with him, but we had to. And no, no, no. You wanted to trade him. That's why the deal got done. It wasn't as if there was some sort of an issue and there was a salary cap problem, but no, we tried everything and there was a debt. No, no, no. You wanted him dealt. You wanted him gone. You wanted the draft capital. And then once it fell through, oh God, you know, forget about all that stuff. It's why you talk to enough people in the know who told you before the season, hey, look, that deal's not done, by the way. Yeah, the Max Crosby to Baltimore's done. And who knows whether the Raiders and Ravens ever do a deal again. But if the Raiders get off to a bad start, it would not surprise anybody if Max Crosby got dealt before the deadline. Those were comments heard by all sorts of people in the offseason. But it's just funny how, upon further review, Baltimore's going to let everybody know that, hey, man, we're trying to do stuff on the up and up here. Okay? We don't want to go through that again. What? Like, what are we talking about here? Why don't you just be honest about the situation? You knew the guy was banged up. You knew it was going to take time for him to come back. And if I'm not mistaken, Max Crosby's played this year, and it's been pretty much the same Max Crosby. Same thing. And if I'm not mistaken, I think Trey Hendrickson's been banged up this year. So this idea where we're going, you know, from the fallout of the Raiders and the Ravens, Max Crosby trade, you know, Baltimore wants to make sure that they do things the right way moving forward. They want to avoid that. They weren't happy about what happened. Cut the crap. Baltimore's full of it, and so is Las Vegas. You both knew what the trade was. You both signed off on the trade. Let's not pretend that upon further review, it was best for both sides. No, no, no. What was best for both sides is that you complete the deal. That's why you agreed to it. At the Jonas Knox on X. at Jonas Knox Show, or excuse me, at Jonas Knox on Instagram. Yeah, we changed the IG show page. Whatever. Got it done. At Jonas Knox on Instagram. By the way, be sure to subscribe to the Fox Sports Radio YouTube channel. You can search Fox Sports Radio on YouTube. You're going to see our best videos from all our shows. Don't stop there. Hit the thumbs up icon and comment away. Let us know whose takes you like. Even the ones you don't like, just search Fox Sports Radio on YouTube and subscribe. All right, it's coming up next here. We are going to hear from, I would argue, one of the most heartless individuals to ever crack a mic in the history of sports talk radio. That'll be yours here coming up in just a couple of moments from now. But for all the latest, we turn it over to the one, to the only, to the magnificent, Sir Isaac Lowenkron.
1: Gotta tell you, you've disappointed me again. When you were referring to the most heartless person in sports radio, I was frankly anticipating and even more frankly hoping that you were gonna say that that was me.
0: But it is.
1: Oh.
0: No, we're gonna get to that.
1: Well, as usual, you teased it improperly.
0: No, I teased it very properly.
1: Okay.
0: You gotta be ashamed of yourself.
1: Oh, no.
0: That'll be discussed here shortly.
1: Okay, good. So I take back my disappointment. I'll replace it by being disappointed in you in other ways, but in this specific way.
0: You sound like my wife.
1: I appreciate that. Well, yes, we have seen the, TikTok videos. speaking of, disappointment, if you're an Indiana fan, yeah, you won a national championship. Yeah. You're on a 21-game winning streak, but right now you're pinned at your one-yard line with 1:36 left in the third quarter, trailing at Nebraska by a score of 10-6. Yeah, Nebraska just pinned Indiana on its one-yard line. 14th-ranked Missouri up 13-3 over Texas A&M, 2:17 left to play in the third quarter. How about this? Number 16, Florida, hosting South Carolina. They were tied at 10 with 2 minutes left to play in the first half on WNKT.
2: Wide receivers into the boundary. They'll run it. No, they'll throw it.
3: Touchdown.
2: Touchdown,
3: yeah.
2: Carolina.
3: Yeah.
2: Touchdown, Mazie O'Bennett.
4: 7-1 Slim Jim. Oh, yeah.
1: Hey, come so on, it happened. What? What's your problem?
0: By the way, what is his name? The South Carolina play-by-play.
1: Todd Ellis.
0: Yes, Todd Ellis. The great Todd Ellis.
1: So South Carolina up 17-10 over Florida at halftime. 18th-ranked Oklahoma State leading Central Florida 5 seconds into the fourth quarter, 24-21. And North Carolina has come back to take a 14-10 lead at number 25 Pittsburgh, just underway in the fourth quarter. Yes.
0: South Carolina stinks. It's actually... It's not great. And then they got Steve Spurrier out there, you know, celebrating. I believe it's the anniversary of a Gator National Championship.
1: Wait a minute. You mean the team or the state that you once lived in?
0: No, the team. Listen, okay. I love South Carolina. South Carolina's great.
1: Even though they're leading on the road at Florida.
0: Yeah, but like Steve Spurrier's out there because I think it was the 30-year anniversary of the Gators National Championship team. I think I saw Spurrier out there giving a speech.
1: Okay. Yeah.
0: And, you know, obviously Spurrier coached at South Carolina, and there were some really good South Carolina teams when Spurrier was there.
1: Oh, absolutely.
0: Really good.
1: Yes.
0: And like really talented teams, like a lot of guys that, you know, went on to great NFL careers.
1: Yeah.
0: And you just, to see what South Carolina has become over the past, I think they've lost 8 straight games to SEC opponents. Shane Beamer, their coach, who everybody loved 2 years ago, he's on the hot seat. It's just a disaster. But the state South Carolina is awesome. Worst drivers in the world. But I would say if you can get out to Charleston, maybe the most underrated city in America, Charleston, okay. South Carolina. It's tremendous.
1: So you actually think the South Carolina drivers are worse than California drivers? 100%. And specifically Southern 100%.
0: California drivers? 100%.
1: How
0: yes.
1: So?
0: My truck is over 20 years old.
1: All right.
0: In 20 years of driving it with 408,000 miles on it, that truck has been dinged by another car twice. Both of those happened at a Piggly Wiggly parking lot in Charleston, South Carolina, within 2 weeks of each other. The worst.
1: What are the odds?
0: They are awful. And they know this, too. Anybody in South Carolina, you know this, too. You're bad. There's certain people are good at certain things, and then there's certain people that are bad at things. South Carolina, you're bad at driving.
1: Okay. Yeah. All right. Well, I have some follow-up questions here because it sounds like they actually, that was a parking lot situation instead of on the open road. By the way, I had a really interesting, entertaining thing that because of your interruptions, I'm going to have to push to the next hour, which is actually a subtle tease. See, that's even more subtle than your famous teases. So I hope you were taking notes. Finally, NFL meet. Yeah.
0: How about Ilo, the stripper of sports talk radio? Just a tease.
1: Excuse me. I'd appreciate you if you would refer to me as the burlesque dancer or exotic dancer of sports talk radio. Okay. I mean, let's keep it classy.
0: All right.
3: Anyway, people too.
1: Finally, NFL media reports that the Arizona Cardinals are finalizing a deal to strip away receiver Marvin Harrison Jr. from their wide receiver room, trading him to a presently undetermined team. He will be made inactive for the Cardinals game tomorrow against the Detroit Lions.
0: Have you ever heard of that before, ever?
1: What?
0: Hey, we're going to trade him. We just don't know where yet.
1: This is really the first time that something like this has happened. You know, because everybody leaks everything to everyone in the NFL these days, but I've never heard, okay, we're going to, look, he's out of here, we're trading him, we just don't know to who. We just want him out. We just want him out.
0: And then you get like insiders are throwing out possible, well, you know, the Texans have been rumored and the Colts have been rumored. All right, do you guys have a team or no? Or are we just speculating at this point?
1: Well, actually, the local reporters a short time ago for the Colts and the Cleveland Browns have just said, okay, it's not us. So maybe we'll find out where he's going by process of elimination, which I'm sure is a real ego booster to Marvin Harrison Jr.
0: Unbelievable.
1: All right, so what's this about me being the coldest person? And because I'm not saying I disagree, but
0: okay. All right, so a little behind the scenes here for people listening. So the anchors, the update anchors, will send out a news feed to everybody internally here at Fox Sports.
1: Oh, Jesus! Is this about this again?
0: Okay, it's basically a detail of all the things that have happened in sports, and I read all of them because I think you guys do a great job of sort of summarizing what's happening in sports, what has happened, news, scores, et cetera, et cetera. And so yesterday obviously was a sad day for a lot of people in the NFL, people in Chicago with the passing of the great Mike Ditka. And, you know, you had, I mean, commentary from everybody. The president spoke about it earlier. You had, you know, sports media luminaries talking about it. Just the impact he had on the great, on the game, a Hall of Famer, first tight end to ever be inducted to the Hall of Fame, you know, Super Bowl winning coach, just a legend. Like you can't discuss the NFL without talking about the great Mike Ditka. And, Isaac Lohenkron, was such a touching tribute to Mike Ditka on our news feed. Pro Football Hall of Famer Mike Ditka passed away at the age of 86. Bears quarterback Caleb Williams was a limited participant. It's like you just skipped right past it. Like, what sort of eulogy are you giving to somebody, Isaac? Like, when somebody dies, what do? Say, hey, they lived.
1: Pro Football.
0: Coming up next.
1: Pro Football Hall of Famer. And by the way, when time comes for you to meet the big program director in the sky, I won't make that same mistake twice.
0: It's unbelievable.
1: You won't make the news feed. It's
0: okay.
1: A promise.
0: It's unbelievable. Like, the guy's a legend.
1: Football Hall of Famer.
0: Okay, Pro Football. Any other details about his accomplishments? Like, you want to point anything? Like, you know, wait, listen, guy's a college football Hall of Famer. Guy won a Super Bowl. Legendary figure. Like, can we actually celebrate this instead? Isaac gives him half a sentence. Like, if, by the way, anybody who passes away, I just want you to know, the guy that you don't hire to write your obituary is Isaac Lohenkron, because clearly he's not getting paid by the word.
1: It was the lead item. It was the top story. I mean, it would have been one thing if I would have put it behind the New York Jets ruling out running back Breece Hall for Sunday's game against the Browns.
0: I'm surprised you didn't.
1: Oh, well, you should have seen my first draft. However, perhaps I can make it up to you. Are you familiar with what happened with his coach's radio show back in the day?
0: Yes. Okay. I love Mike Ditka. Yes.
1: But do you know this specific story?
0: I would love to hear it if you have any evidence of this.
1: All right, but do you know what I'm talking
0: yes.
1: about?
0: Yes, okay. I do.
1: So
0: yes.
1: Let's take you back because you are, see now my phone is blowing up with threats from people from Chicago all because of you. Let's take you back to 1992 and Mike Ditka is doing his coach's show in front of a live studio audience at some establishment in Chicagoland when he deals with a rather tough caller, and unlike Jonas with your social media legions, instead of ducking him, he confronted him head on. Listen.
3: Why did it appear that Mike was holding back, trying not to cry like the baby that he is?
5: Well, Neil, I tell you, what you are, I can't say on the air. But I tell you what, I'm 53 years old, and I my office is at 250 North Washington. Anytime you want to meet me there, you call me back on the air. You tell me what time and when, and I'll whip your ass. You got that, big boy?
1: So why can't you be more like that with your listeners, Jonas? Back to you.
0: Let me tell you something. That guy was so big in the city of Chicago. I went to his restaurant there. There was a hotel that was attached to the restaurant. It was fantastic. He, like, a legend. When people dress up for Halloween, they go as Mike Ditka. He hasn't coached in the NFL in decades.
1: You know,
0: coached the Bears in decades.
1: You know.

0: but he had results. I think he had like a 620 winning percentage as a head coach in Chicago, and then he traded away his entire draft to get Ricky Williams when he got to New Orleans. He was a wild man, but he was hilarious. So, but it, you know, again, I just want people to know, if you pass away, don't have Isaac talk about it, because you'll get a fraction of what you deserve, if that. Liz, I mean, literally, here's another story.
1: You'll definitely get a fraction. Like I said, when you go to meet that big program director in the sky.
0: I remember when my dog died, Isaac knew I was pretty broken up about it. And so he got me a gift afterwards, said, hey, a little something for this difficult time. And I opened it up, and it was a shovel. And he said, go say hi to him for me. And I said, geez, like what?
1: At least I didn't send you a shoebox.
0: At some point. I mean, what are we doing here? But again, that's Isaac Longcore for you. All right. Jonas Stocks here, Fox Sports Radio. By the way, you can follow along on X at the Jonas Knox, and you can follow along on Instagram, at Jonas Knox is where you can, find the show stuff as we have a little bit of fun and play some grab ass here on national radio. Coming up next though, we're going to do more of that. It's another edition of Do You Care here on FSR.
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0: Jonas Knox, Fox Sports Radio. Coming up top of next hour, a little over 10 minutes from now, somebody in the NFL is pissed, and I don't blame them. You will hear from that individual, again, a little over 10 minutes from now. A wild scene in Lincoln where Nebraska extended their lead over Indiana 17-6 with about 12 minutes to go in the fourth quarter. Only to the very next play give up a long touchdown reception to Nick Marsh for the Hoosiers. So now Indiana's cut the lead to 17-12 with a two-point conversion attempt try coming up here in just a moment. It has been a really fun game, really physical game. Both teams laying the hammer, especially early in the first half. And Nebraska looked like they had extended the lead, and the way this game was going, it seemed like it was a long shot for Indiana to come back. And then one play, Josh Hoover on a long touchdown throw, and now we've got the Indiana Hoosiers lining up to go for two with under 12 minutes to go there in Lincoln. So we'll keep you updated, obviously, throughout the course of this show on that game. And you can follow along on X at the Jonas Knox and on Instagram at Jonas Knox as well, too. Right now, though, it is time for this.
1: There are so many stories in the world of sports, and most of them are a complete waste of time.
2: TMZ reports.
1: Now,
0: let's get kinky.
1: Here's some of the big stories from the last week. But Jonas, the real question is, do you care?
3: I don't care.
0: And for that, we turn it over to the great Bo Benson, who's fighting through the pain to let us know what people have been talking about all week. Bo?
4: Yeah, that's right. This morning, while the mystery team was trading for Marvin Harrison Jr., the Golden State Warriors agreed to a 5-year extension with starting guard Brandon Pajemski. Jonas, do you care?
0: Oh, God, no. No, definitely not. Listen, the only NBA story I cared about, we talked about on the show yesterday, and that was OG Anunoby sliding into the DMs of a dwarf and trying to fly her out to New York.
5: Hey, girl, hey.
0: Yeah, like that's really what jumped out to me as far as NBA storylines. Everything else, not really all that interested. Next!
4: The Valkyrie ousted the Aces en route to the WNBA Finals in just their second year of existence. Jonas, do you care?
0: Well, before I answer that, can I ask you a question, Bo, if you don't mind?
4: Yeah, of course.
0: What's the WNBA?
4: It's the Women's National Basketball Association.
0: Oh, yeah. Next!
4: Your Dallas Cowboys defense is somehow worse than it was last year when it was really bad. Landing in the bottom of the league in various defensive statistics. Jonas, do you care?
0: Yeah, I care. Let me tell you something. That loss Thursday night, I said it the next morning. That's the worst loss of the season. That is inexplicable. I do a survivor pool on KNBC locally here where we have to pick it. You can only pick a team once a season, as you go throughout the course of the year. And so you do it week by week. And one of my picks, and I think all of our picks, was Cowboys Bucks because it was a short week. Dallas had just lit up Houston offensively and Tampa Bay was starting a rookie quarterback. They were banged up. They were winless, near a double-digit favorite were the Cowboys, and they lost that game outright. Awful performance from America's team. Next!
4: Rockstar Games revealed some of the voice actors that will be the in-game radio DJs in Grand Theft Auto 6. Bad Bunny is one of them, Lana Del Rey and her fan boat husband, also one of them. So, Jonas, do you care?
0: Oh, no, definitely not. But I would say this, man, voice acting is awesome. I remember talking to a voice actor, and I was just, so what's your day like? He goes, well, I wake up, I check my email, I get some scripts, I go into the other room, I shut the door, I record some lines, I send them over, and then I go do something. It's like, that's it? He goes, yeah. That guy made like $500,000 a year. It's like the greatest trick ever pulled.
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0: Here's what you need to know.
1: NFL media reported that the Arizona Cardinals are finalizing a deal to trade away receiver Marvin Harrison Jr. to a presently undetermined team. Harrison will be made inactive for the Cardinals game tomorrow against the Detroit Lions. In college football, Nebraska led 7th-ranked Indiana 10-6 early in the fourth. Here was Kyle Crooks on KLIN.
2: Bonner motions right to left on a keep out in front. Here's Calandria, cuts right, breaks an ankle tackle. Calandria's on the far right, 20, 15, 10, 5. He's on the way. Touchdown, Huskers.
1: That gave Nebraska a 17-6 lead, but then Indiana came right back with a 75-yard touchdown pass from Josh Hoover to Nick Marsh. So with 9:33 left in the fourth, it's Nebraska 17, Indiana 13. I'm Isaac Lohenkron.
3: Perhaps you had better start from the beginning.
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0: The Prince of Darkness is slamming on your speakers like they're a door-mounted basketball hoop.
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0: So we finally got to hear from somebody in the NFL. And they're pissed. And I don't blame them. We'll get into that for you coming up here in just a couple of moments from now. Jonas Knox, Fox Sports Radio. You can always find this show on the iHeartRadio app. You can listen to us on hundreds and hundreds of affiliates all across the country. We take you live all the way up until 4 p.m. Eastern Time, 1 o'clock Pacific. End of this hour. But if you are listening on the podcast, we appreciate you doing so. And obviously, we are monitoring the game of the day thus far in college football, where we've got the Nebraska Cornhuskers leading Indiana right now in Lincoln. 17-13 is the score with under 10 minutes to go there in the fourth quarter. So you can watch that on Fox, and we will keep you posted on that throughout the course of this show because it could be a major upset in the world of college football. From a point spread standpoint, look, Nebraska was a 7.5-point underdog. They're undefeated. They're a much improved team. And I think everybody who's watched Indiana this year realizes that there's a road. So we'll post on the show. All a quick update here. Odell Beckham Jr. to Tom Pelissero. Odell Beckham Jr. has been elevated from the practice squad for Sunday's game at New Orleans. It's still to be determined if OBJ will play, but the move provides insurance with both Justin Jefferson and Jordan Addison listed as questionable. So, for anybody that's interested in Odell Beckham Jr., which to me was one of the more wild conversations to have during the offseason, that Odell Beckham Jr. going to the Giants and everything that John Harbaugh and everybody made of the entire thing, only for him to get 19 snaps and not catch a ball at all, is kind of a crazy situation that we discussed. But OBJ will be elevated, and he will be apparently available if the Minnesota Vikings need him at New Orleans. And if I'm not mistaken, I believe OBJ is going to take J.J. McCarthy's number. So J.J. McCarthy, they thought so much of him in Minnesota, he gave himself a nickname, only to be traded, and then have a guy who's had 19 snaps the entire year just grab it as soon as he was gone. So body not even cold, and OBJ doesn't care. So we will keep you posted to as to whether or not J.J. McCarthy throws a fit as well, too, during the course of this show on that news that came out. Now, with that being said, I know somebody that is throwing a fit. Maybe not publicly, but somebody that privately is pissed off, and they should be. So the news came out late Thursday that Sean Payton will be taking over play calling duties from Davis Webb, the offensive coordinator in Denver. And so Sean Payton spoke about it and just explained, hey, listen, you know, Davis is a future head coach. I know what it was like. Jim Fossil took play calling duties away from me when I was with the Giants. And then 4 years later, I was a head coach with the Saints. So I know a head coach when I see one, and he's going to be a head coach. And he said all the nice things right after stripping a guy of his play calling duties. So we wanted to hear from Davis Webb. Davis Webb finally spoke to the media in Denver yesterday. And, Davis Webb was asked, hey man, so what are your thoughts on getting your play calling duties taken from you? And furthermore, do you think 4 games is enough time to actually come to that conclusion?
1: It's not my job. That's his job. Obviously, I think he answered that. So I think, you know, the world of him and how we've kind of gone about it, really the ownership to our players. And I think, you know, it's not ideal, but the same breath, it's exciting because we still got, we're 2-2 through the first 4 games. Our first 3 opponents, I think we're combined, our 4 opponents were combined 13-3 to start the season. So, you know, welcome to the league.
0: You notice that there? Hey, listen, look at this. It's not my job, but, our first 4 opponents were 13-3. Just want to point that out. You know, so the schedule was difficult. All right. Just want to point that out. And I got 4 games to navigate that schedule when given the opportunity. He's pissed, and he should be. This is just a friendly piece of advice for anybody out there, right? If you're willing to break up with somebody over a small thing, it's probably a sign you shouldn't have ever been together anyways. You know what I mean? Like, guys, if you get dumped because you left the toilet seat up, there's more there. I just want to let you know. It's not just that. Okay? Like that's not what ended things. I just want to be clear here. All right? Ladies, if he decides to break up with you because you were 2 minutes late for dinner plans when there was a bunch of traffic and you ran into some road closures, I got news for you. You were going to get dumped that night or the next night, but it was happening sometime soon. It wasn't just that thing. Davis Webb was demoted 4 games in to having the job against, as he pointed out, teams with that combined record. This was going to happen sooner rather than later. And I think the reason he's pissed is because he's looking around going, why did I come back? I interviewed for OC jobs in other places. I interviewed for head coaching jobs in other places. I came back here for an opportunity because I was told you're going to be able to call plays. Only to have everything taken away 4 games in against that schedule. And he's never once said, oh, well, the offense was firing on all cylinders. Everybody who watched Denver's offense, especially early in games, realized, man, they're not playing well. But you had a lot of players for Denver come out and feel guilty about it. Like, hey, this is on us. Like, this is, you know, like we feel bad that this guy got demoted. And he sat up there for a little while yesterday and just gave all the right answers and get. And you could tell he was seething because he got embarrassed. He got embarrassed because Sean Payton let him know this is the opportunity you have when you come back. Like, you come back here, you're going to be the play caller. That's awesome, man. You know, we just went to the AFC Championship game. We probably would have gone to the Super Bowl if our quarterback didn't get injured. I mean, I've got head coaching interviews in other places, offensive coordinator interviews in other places, but you know what? I'm going to come back to Denver only to find out within a month you're not good enough for the job. And then Sean Payton sells you on the idea of, oh, but don't worry about it. I was a head coach 4 years later. Sure, you were a head coach 4 years later, and I think we can all agree that you were also the benefactor of having Drew Brees as your quarterback. And I'm not saying Sean Payton's not a good coach, but I think you got to add a little bit of context to that whole story. So Davis Webb is pissed, and he should be. If the ice is that thin, you shouldn't be skating on it. If your job is that thin, you shouldn't be walking around on it. Davis Webb walked around on there under the assumption, hey, everything's stable here, only to find out, oh, never mind, there's a crack right over there. I'm going in. Got it. Thank you, guys. Appreciate it. Appreciate the heads up. He's pissed. And he should be. Like, if I were Davis Webb at the end of this season, I got to go, man. I got to go. I got to go do my own thing. Because now, perception is reality. All those head coaching jobs that he interviewed at before, do you think he's going to get those same opportunities this next offseason? Like, you think that's going to happen? Because what's the first thing they're going to ask that guy when he walks into a room? Hey, man, how come you weren't good enough to call plays after 4 games? He got clowned by his head coach. And I'll bet there's players in the building that are like, dude, really? And so now all eyes are going to be on Denver. All eyes are going to be on Sean Payton. All eyes are going to be on Bo Nix. Because you already pointed to a fall guy. You already blamed him for the offense's performance. If they go out and struggle again, then what's the answer? 4 games from now, you give it back over to him? Hey, you know what? It wasn't your fault. Here you go. You can take it back again. No, I'm good. I'm good. We'll finish this season the rest of the way. We'll continue as is, and I'll go find my business elsewhere. At the Jonas Knox on X, at Jonas Knox on Instagram is where you can be a part of the fun here on this 2-hour extravaganza. By the way, quick update for you. A stunning turn of events in Lincoln. Nebraska had a 17-6 lead over Indiana in the fourth quarter, 11 minutes to go. Only to give up 2 touchdowns and are now trailing the Hoosiers 20-17 with 4:47 left there at home. And a 4th-and-9 upcoming. So we are looking at gag job city by the Nebraska Cornhuskers, who have done this many times against ranked opponents. This one looked like it was heading in the right direction, and it looks like they're going to be giving Indiana the ball back with a 3-point lead and under 5 minutes left to go. And desperation time. Nebraska is going for it on 4th-and-9 from inside their own territory. Incomplete pass, and so now Indiana will get the ball in Nebraska territory, 4:40 to go, and a 20-17 lead. Unbelievable collapse by the Nebraska Cornhuskers, who had all the momentum and everything going their way there at home. But we'll keep you posted on how that game sorts out and figures out and finishes here during the course of this show. Again, at the Jonas Knox on X, at Jonas Knox on Instagram. Up next, though, we are going to tell you about somebody who apparently would not have been a big fan of a huge, huge sporting event that took place over the past few months. That'll be yours right here on FSR.
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0: Jonas Knox, Fox Sports Radio. Just want to apologize to Bo Benson, who just had to sit through a discussion between Lorraine and I talking about leave-in conditioner cream.
1: I think he got some good notes on it, though, to be honest.
0: Talking about bleach tips.
2: I mean, I am growing my hair out again, and I do want to bleach the tips, so this is good.
0: All right. This is good. And if you need tips on leave-in conditioner cream, you just let me know, man.
1: And you are a girl dad, so you never know when you might need these hair tips.
0: See, Bo?
1: Look at us.
0: Oh, my goodness. All right, it's coming up a little over 10 minutes from now. You are going to hear one of the great quotes of all time. All right, one of the great quotes of all time. Somebody who apparently was not a big fan of something that took place in this country over the past several months. We will get into that for you coming up here again a little over 10 minutes from now. I want to give you a quick update around the world of college football. Indiana-Nebraska has been great. This has been a really, really fun game. Nebraska was up 17-6. They looked like they were in a little bit of cruise control. Very next play on offense, Indiana throws a long touchdown pass, and then Indiana scores again. They're up 20-17, but Nebraska does have the ball, 2 minutes to go in the game, at midfield, down 20-17, and looking for their first win against a ranked opponent in 30 tries. So, Isaac Lohenkron will have you updated on that and the conclusion of that game as it happens here live on the air. So that'll be yours here throughout the course of the show. I'd also like to point out, I don't know if this study has ever been done, but Florida right now is trailing South Carolina 24-13. And Florida, this is a team who came off just getting steamrolled last week. And there was all this momentum and all this hype about Florida. Florida's back, et cetera, et cetera. But in this game, of note, there was a lengthy weather delay, lightning in the area there in Gainesville. And I don't know if this has ever been done. I would just say this. Now that college football is got so much money involved and there's NIL and we've got gambling sponsored, like all of these things, and like it just feels like college football is in a really healthy spot. Can one of these stadiums in the South specifically, or in a place that deals with weather delays, could you splurge for breathalyzers at each seat? Because if anybody's ever been through a weather delay at a college football game, the difference in the drunkenness before weather delay and then after weather delay is significant. And I just think you'd find out a lot about your fan base and how people are really getting after it. If we could just install, look, you got cup holders there in some places. I think at the Intuit Dome, where the Clippers, you know, when they're not, you know, coming up with phantom, you know, sponsorship opportunities for some of their players. But I think the Clippers have like vibrating seats like you're in a movie theater. Like there's all sorts of things that are done at stadiums now. I just think if you're college football, breathalyzer. And if you want to do every other seat, that's fine. But get a sponsor, get somebody, and let's show people what we're working with here. Alright, don't hide from it anymore. Most of these places sell booze in the stadium anyway. Celebrate it. Breathalyzer at every seat in a college football stadium that deals with weather delays. You would find out a lot about your fan base. Alright. Now, that being said, we have fans on this show. Lots of them. And those fans have weighed in on the program through an hour and change, like Jason, who writes in, "You soy boy cracker make Bleep Prescott seem more manly in the post-game tunnel. You flaming bleep."
3: What do you mean by that?
0: Hey, by the way, Rob Parker did say that next to Cheez-Its and Ritz, I'm his favorite cracker. He did say that. And I've been campaigning for Cracker of the Day from Antonio Brown for at least 2 years and haven't gotten a sniff.
4: Did I do that?
0: Another guy writes in. "Hey, Monica Lewinsky Jr., the last time you said nice sack, you weren't watching football. By the way, didn't you admit that when you got the shovel from Isaac after your obese dog died, that you stuck it in the ground and bleeped on the other end of it, you look like Boy George. Rob writes in, hey, sea sucker, get back to bleeping it out to your babes in blue and Otani and his little mutt, Bleepo. You Dodgers bleep sucker. Dan writes in, this hack and board op bleep Jonas makes the bleep cow bitches seem like the best team in sports history. You failed F-boy. At the Jonas Knox on X. At Jonas Knox on Instagram is where you can be a part of the fun as well, too. By the way, with the iHeartRadio app, you can stream us wherever you happen to be. 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I was thinking about this as well, too, and the conversation with Davis Webb that we listened to earlier where Davis Webb, you know, look, he's not happy. He's not thrilled about the demotion, and we can call it whatever we want. Well, Sean Payton can say, wait, he's a future head coach. He's going to be a head coach one day. It's okay, dude. Well, let's talk about present day. And present day, you cut the guy's legs out from under him after four games. And it is interesting if you're paying attention. It does feel like it's open season on coordinators and play callers in the NFL. Like, it does feel like we're at that point. To where Davis Webb got called out, the Lions defensive coordinator Kelvin Shepard's been called out, and he didn't do himself any favors with some of his comments. Hey, I made the right calls. I made the right calls. I'm sure that's going to land well with the team. DeMeco Ryans took over play calling on the defense. The Cowboys play calling on defense come under fire so much so that Jerry Jones was asked about this. I believe this is also the same team that fired Matt Eberflus last year.
3: Settle down after last season.
0: Like it feels like there's a lot of discussion about play callers in the NFL. And it's basically self-preservation. It's a lot of coaches that don't want to accept responsibility for things. So they're like, no, we think it's that. And if you're making that many changes or that many switches and you're doing that in season, it probably doesn't spell real good news for what this is going to look like after the year. So the more that this is heading in the direction it's at, Mike McDaniel's another one with the Chargers. I mean, at least Jim Harbaugh's defended him publicly, but I think everybody recognizes, hey man, like after the season, if this continues to go the way that it's going to go, and I got news for you, it is, because they're not good and their schedule is. If this continues to go the direction it's going, we know that Mike McDaniel's not going to be back. But I'll give Jim Harbaugh credit. At least he's not airing the guy out publicly. At least he's backing him publicly. Sean Payton's like, nah, four games, tough schedule, we don't care, you're out of here. I'm going to take over play calling duties. So it does feel like this is becoming more of the norm in the NFL, especially when you get off to a difficult start. At the Jonas Knox on X, at Jonas Knox on Instagram. All right, it's coming up next here. One of the great quotes of all time will be yours right here on FSR. But for all the latest, we turn it over to the man himself, the one, the only, the magical, Sir Isaac Holmcroft.
4: All right, let's tell you what's going on in Lincoln. 108 left to play in the fourth quarter. And number 7 Indiana holds a 20-17 lead over Nebraska. Indiana has a 3rd and 16 at the Nebraska 44. They run it down to the 42-yard line. We're now at 1 minute and counting left in the fourth quarter. Nebraska out of timeout, so this play clock here will run out at 21 seconds. So it looks like, in some way, Nebraska is going to get the ball back. But just a few seconds left in the fourth quarter. Indiana trailed this game 17-6 with 11:52 left in the fourth quarter. And here was the legendary Don Fisher on WHCC to tell you what happened next.
5: The snap and BB gets the call. Nope, he throws it down the field. And a catch is made here down
6: the field.
5: That's
6: a touchdown.
5: Indiana's going to score down to the 10. Nick Marsh with a TD. What a run. What a throw. And Indiana about bounces right back.
4: So that made it 17-13 Nebraska. Cornhuskers then went for it on a 4th-and-9 from their 44 and failed, leading to this.
5: Hoover takes the stab, fakes it, gets Marsh out here wide open. Nick Marsh, 30, 20, down to the 10, touchdown Indiana. 44 yards and Indiana scores again and this crowd goes quiet.
4: So again, it's 20-17, Indiana leading at Nebraska, 22 seconds left in the fourth quarter, and Indiana about to pump the ball from the Nebraska 45-yard line. Number 14, Missouri, leading Texas A&M 27-6 with just over a minute left in the fourth. South Carolina has a 24-13 lead at number 16, Florida, with just under 5 minutes left in the third quarter. Number 18, Oklahoma State has defeated Central Florida 42-28. North Carolina has won at number 25, Pitt, 21-17. NFL media reported the Arizona Cardinals finalizing a deal to trade away receiver Marvin Harrison Jr. to a presently undetermined team. Harrison will be inactive for the Cardinals game tomorrow against the Detroit Lions. Finally, Jonas, have you ever been to Shelbyville, Texas?
0: No. Sounds cool, though.
4: It is. It's about 200 miles northeast of Houston, where last night the Shelbyville High School Dragons trailed the Waukegan High School Rams 39-20 with 54 seconds left, a 19-point differential. Shelbyville scored a touchdown, converted a two-point conversion to make it 39-28. They then recovered an onside kick, scored another touchdown, but failed the two-point conversion. That made it 39-34. They then recovered a second onside kick and had the ball at the 50-yard line with 4 seconds left. And here was Larry Pierce on the Northeast Texas Sports Network.
6: McDonald going to look to throw it down. He's got a man out there. Who's out there? Brian Scarborough. He's going to catch the ball. Touchdown! Touchdown! Touchdown, Dragons! Are you kidding me? Are you kidding me? 50-yard touchdown, Brian Scarborough! Dragons win! Dragons win! Oh my God! What a win by the Dragons! 50-yard touchdown, Brian Scarborough! Touchdown, Shelbyville! Shelbyville wins it by a score of 40-39! Dragons win! Oh, I'm gonna lose my voice! Whoa! Wow! Wow! Wow!
4: So they win despite being down 19 points with 54 seconds left. Nebraska hoping for the same thing. 5 seconds left. They're trying a hook and lateral play. It's not really working out too well. They're back at their 23-yard line. They throw a second forward pass. You're not allowed to do that. Indiana has officially come back to win at Nebraska 20-17, and that makes it a 22-game winning streak for Indiana. There's a flag on the play, but that appears to be for, you know, that second forward pass. So indeed, it is in the books. Back to you.
0: Does Nebraska know the rules? You can't throw the ball forward after a lateral. That's not how that works.
4: Boy, the one detail they didn't go over in the pregame, huh?
0: Hey, that's not how that works. By the way, that play-by-play call that you had of that individual at the, was it Shelbyville?
4: Larry Pierce. Yeah. I thought it was great. Yeah.
0: Listen, I've never met Larry Pierce. I think he did a great job. I guarantee you he's a chewing tobacco guy.
4: Okay.
0: Guaranteed.
4: Doing a little research on that.
0: Oh, and I guarantee he's a, like, cause I've known some people, I've never done chew before, but I've known a lot of people who have. Mm-hmm. And we're not talking about, you know, Zins or some of these other, you know, new ones, like, or you know,
1: real
0: pouches.
1: Tobacco chew.
0: Yeah, we're talking like you take it out, you got to be careful because it spills all over the place. And so I've known guys that have gone horseshoes. So basically the entire bottom portion of your gums.
4: I see.
0: Filled with tobacco. I've known guys that have gone top and bottom, horseshoe top and bottom. I saw a guy almost pass away. He looked like he was like in another dimension. He did it one time on a drive to Vegas. I've seen that. I also know a guy who had to start doing chewing tobacco in the top lip because he had chewed for so long that when he brushed his teeth, his bottom teeth would move.
4: Oh,
0: so it was like just eating away at his mouth. And so I've known a lot of people that have dipped before, and I would just say this. That guy who called the Shelbyville game, guarantee he dips.
4: All
0: guaranteed.
4: Right. We'll look into that, but you cannot find this sort of tobacco analysis anywhere on Sports Talk Radio. So
0: you're welcome.
4: Kudos.
0: Yeah, just want to say you're welcome. So if you're Kodiak, Copenhagen, or any of the other Skoll, make a commitment to
4: Isn't
0: the show.
4: Isn't that what We're they chant at you. Minnesota Vikings games?
0: Yeah, Skoll, that's right. They sure do. They sure do. Every time Will Riker kicks a field goal because they can't get in the end zone. By the way, I did want to get your thoughts on this, Isaac. We were talking about the great Mike Ditka, who you basically just dismissed as who cares earlier in the show.
4: Again, like, he was the lead item. I refer to him as a pro football hall. All right.
0: Isaac treated a pro football hall of famer. And a Super Bowl winning head coach. Yeah, Isaac treated him like it was a stuffed animal you want out of a claw machine.
4: As usual, you have failed in your perception. What you lack in analysis of sports, you make up for in analysis of the tobacco industry.
0: Right. Well, I wanted to get your thoughts on a couple of quotes from Mike Ditka.
4: Yeah.
0: All right. First, quote, I just don't like indoor domes. They weren't meant for football. Football is meant to play it outside and on grass. Indoor domes should be useful for roller rinks. That's all they should be for, roller skating.
4: Ironically, I don't know if you know this, but remember the Metrodome, the predecessor of U.S. Bank Stadium? They actually turned that into a roller rink.
0: What?
4: Yes.
0: What's funny about that?
4: You could go rollerblading in the concourse of Metrodome after the Vikings and the Twins moved out, but before they demolished it.
0: What's funny about that you mentioned Minnesota, is he was making that comment about the Metrodome, and I believe the owner of the Vikings then sent him a pair of roller skates.
4: It's very afterwards. Clever. Very
0: and so
4: clever.
0: He rode them around because they were kind of busting each other's balls.
4: By the way, just not to pick at scabs here, but the term indoor domes is somewhat redundant because there's no such thing as an outdoor
0: Agreed.
4: Dome. Mr. Dick could have said just dome.
0: Yeah, I would agree. But again, he just passed. I'm not going to take shots at the guy. You clearly are, but I won't. There's also this from Mike Ditka on soccer, on the heels of the World Cup, which was just a smashing success here in America during the summer. Mike Ditka said this, quote, if God had wanted man to play soccer, he wouldn't have given us arms.
4: What about the goalie, though? What about the goalie? And you know that Mike Ditka did appear. He did appear in a soccer movie.
0: Yes, he did. My son loves that movie. My son loves that movie.
4: That reminds me of my great-grand, my
0: Kicking
4: late...
0: Kicking and Screaming is the name of the movie.
4: Which is what your listeners typically do. Anyway. Sorry, that just slipped out. Anyway, it reminded me how my own late grandfather once told me when I was growing up that he played soccer during his youth. And I said, what position did you play? And he said, kicker.
0: See? Yeah. Don't they all, though?
4: Yeah.
0: There's a, wanted to give a little bit of love to the great Mike Ditka, because Isaac clearly wouldn't. So that is a final, Indiana. By the way, 22 straight games. Indiana hasn't lost a game since the playoff game at Notre Dame the season before last. That is how incredible the run is that Indiana's been on. So 22 straight wins for the Indiana Hoosiers. And it looked like Nebraska had everything going in their direction. They had the hype, the momentum, the place was buzzing. They had a double-digit lead fourth quarter. And the very next play on offense for Indiana, Hoover throws that long touchdown to Nick Marsh, and it just seemed like Nebraska couldn't figure it out afterwards. They were rattled, couldn't get it together, ultimately gave up another score. And it was championship pedigree on display for the Indiana Hoosiers, who win it. For those of you that did have Nebraska plus 7.5, congratulations. You were on the right side of that. But if you are a Nebraska Cornhuskers fan, and I would also say this, there's no sadder scene in all of college football than when Nebraska loses a game like that at home and the Nebraska fans have to walk out with an L and a piece of corn as a hat that they brought into the game. There's no getting over that. Because it's not one of those things to where, hey, man, what do you want to do on this? I don't know. Let's go out, man. Let's go have a good time. Let's go meet some gals and go. Hey, you're pulling zero ass with a piece of corn on your head. I just want to be clear on that. But There's always next game. All right, at the Jonas Knox on X, at Jonas Knox on Instagram, and you can hang out with us as always on the iHeartRadio app. Up next, though, speaking of successful, a scorching red hot start for Knox Locks, and it continues, and it's yours right here on FSR.
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0: Jonas Knox, Fox Sports Radio. By the way, make sure you stick around. Coming up a little over 10 minutes from now, it'll be Carmen Vitale and Tracy Sandler taking over the airwaves. That'll be yours right here on FSR. Also want to point out, before we get to another edition of Knox Locks, that the NFL Week 5 is here, and this one's personal. We got the 49ers. We got the Seahawks tomorrow, Sunday, for America's Game of the Week, streaming live on Fox 1 at 4:25 p.m. Eastern Time. The rivalry needs no introduction. It's the undefeated 49ers versus the Super Bowl champion Seahawks. There's no bigger stage to settle it than this one. Don't worry, you can catch every can't-miss play before it becomes a highlight. 49ers Seahawks live Sunday on Fox 1. And I would say, in thinking about this matchup, it does remind you, and we talked about this on the show yesterday, a little bit of how things were a decade before, to where you had Jim Harbaugh versus Pete Carroll, Niners, Seahawks. They had all those great matchups, all those great games. And so to see both of these teams in that same spot, sort of running the show when it comes to that division, because the Rams have been so hit or miss this year, it is impressive. It says a lot about those organizations. And so the Niners, who seemingly somehow always figure it out, like no matter the electrical substation or the owner that gets in trouble because he's trying to shop around for whatever he's shopping around for at a trailer park, their head coach who gets in some car accident that we don't know the details of, all of that, injuries, everything, and the Niners are still where they are, says a lot about that organization. And then the Seahawks, I mean, look at what's happened in Minnesota. Minnesota's had to go so many different directions at the quarterback position because of one decision not to retain Sam Darnold. He ends up in Seattle. They win a Super Bowl, and so you're going to get that on display, and you can watch all of that on Fox 1 coming up tomorrow. By the way, if you've missed any of today's show, you'll want to catch the podcast. Just search Fox Sports Radio wherever you get your podcast. Right after the show, today's pod will be posted. Be sure to follow it. Rate it 5 stars. You can even provide a review. Again, just search Fox Sports Radio wherever you get your podcast. You'll find today's full show posted right after we get off the air. I will tweet out a link to that as well, too, at the Jonas Knox on X, at Jonas Knox on Instagram. Programming note, if you are in the Southern California area, I will be on the post-game show for KNBC Channel 4 coming up later on tonight following the Penn State USC game, and then obviously on Channel 4 for the post game for Sunday Night Football. A little NFL post game live coming up tomorrow night as well too. Right now though, it is time for this.
1: Hey, lock it. Let's lock it.
2: And now, Knox Locks.
0: And first things first, we got to celebrate another successful weekend in Knox Locks, because it was same old, same old. Now, it didn't start off great. I would point this out. It did not start off great. The Cincinnati Bengals, a 2.5-point favorite hosting the Jaguars, not ideal. Cincinnati, who seemingly had some opportunities there, and I guess it said a lot more about Jacksonville being able to get that done on the road in a place like Cincinnati. It just looked like the same old Bengal disappointing performance, especially late in games. They get stopped short of the first down marker. Joe Burrow's looking for answers. His numbers and crunch time are brought up, and we're on the short end of that. So not a great start. But we did have the Cowboys getting 3.5 points against the Texans. We won that. And because of the hook, Captain Hook was out looking out for us. The Chargers, +7.5 at Seattle. They kicked the field goal to make it a one-possession game. Then they weren't able to get anywhere closer than that. Seattle had no motivation to go down and no need to go down and add more points on, so we survived that game by a half point. And thus, it gives us another 2-1 performance, which puts us at 8-4 on the season. And brings us to this.
2: Knox Locks. Vikings at Saints.
0: That's right. We got the Vikings at the Saints. And I'm just going to, little prelude, little preview, if you will, to what you can expect on this week's edition of Knox Locks. These games are not the games that you want to watch at all. But they're the games that if you do, you're going to make a little bit of money on. because I'm saying it right now. I like the New Orleans Saints in this spot, even though the Minnesota Vikings have elevated Odell Beckham Jr. to the active roster. He's no longer a member of the P squad. I like the Saints. The Saints are getting 2.5 points at home. I get it didn't look great against the Atlanta Falcons. They looked flat. They looked disjointed. I think they're a much better team than what they showed in primetime. And Minnesota offensively, I don't know what you're getting. I don't know if Justin Jefferson's going to play. I don't know if Jordan Addison's going to play. I don't even know how much Odell Beckham's going to play, but we know offensively they don't look all that right. So to me, this is an opportunity to get a home team getting points. I'll take New Orleans plus the 2.5.
2: Browns and Jets.
0: Speaking of games nobody's going to watch, I'll take the Jets minus 1.5 at home against the Browns. Listen, the Jets aren't that bad. They're not good. They're just not that bad. And so if you look at what happened last week against Chicago, I find it hard to believe that defense is going to be on the field as much as they were against Cleveland. Because of that, I'm going to take the Jets at home minus 1.5.
2: Lions at Cardinals.
0: A lot of conversation about the Lions, what they do defensively. Arizona's trading away a wide receiver. Give me Detroit minus 5. I know it's a road game, but I think the Lions get it done. And that is your week 5 edition of Knox Locks.
2: Knox Locks.
0: Bet your ass. This has been a fun one for Lorena, for Bo, for Isaac, for everybody who took part, chimed in, and hung out to have a good time. We appreciate it. We're back next week right here on Fox Sports Radio.
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18: Hoosiers going back and forth. It came down to the final possession where Indiana's defense stood tall.
19: We're taking the snap. Here comes pressure. He gets hit. He is going to go down.
20: What a play.
19: Another terrific defensive job by Indiana. Toby Osunsani comes up with a tremendous play, and Indiana has stopped this Nebraska Cornhusker ball club, and they are in the driver's seat, Buck.
18: That was the Indiana Sports Network with the call as the Hoosiers stopping Nebraska on fourth down on their final possession to win it 20-17. They moved to 6-0. The Red River rivalry in the first quarter. They are scoreless. Number one, Texas and Oklahoma. Oregon has taken the lead against UCLA. The Ducks on top 6-3. Ole Miss over Vanderbilt 7-0 there in the first quarter. I'm Kevin Wire.
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21: 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Here's Carmen Vitalik and Tracy Sandler.
23: Hello and welcome to Fox Football Saturday. With week 5 upon us, I am Tracy Sandler, joined by the fantastic Carmen Vitale. She will be on with us in a second. So much to discuss today. We obviously want to take a second to say rest in peace to the great Mike Ditka. And I know that, and Carmen, I'm going to let you take over from there because this is someone close to your heart in Mike Ditka.
24: Oh, Mike Ditka. What is there to say that hasn't been said about the legendary player, coach? I mean, this is a man that has embodied just the spirit of Chicago for so many years and people. It's like, there was Ditka's restaurant, or there is Ditka's restaurant, I should say, it still exists. And he was just such a prominent figure growing up, even as someone who wasn't alive when the 85 Bears won the Super Bowl. As soon as I heard, I was like, oh man, today's gonna be rough in Chicago. And it was, but you know what? I can't even imagine the amount of old style and Scotch whiskey that was raised in Ditka's honor last night. I was at a concert last night, actually, at the Aragon Ballroom, and walking out, there was a guy wearing a Ditka jersey.
23: Aww.
24: And there were so many things that were inspired by this man throughout the entire city. There's the SNL Superfan skit, which was, you know, born after the 85 Bears. And there were so many references to Ditka, and it's just, he was so much larger than life. And still is. Like, his passing does not take any of that away. Like, he will still be this looming figure in Chicago, because for a lot of the last few years, like, he's kind of retreated from a lot of public life and public appearances and stuff like that, but that doesn't mean that, like, Mike Ditka is any less prominent in the city of Chicago. So, thinking about the Ditka family, thinking about Bears fans, you know, there were a lot of jokes on social media just going around. My husband saying, you know, hey, Ben Johnson, better wear this fit. I don't care what the fine is. And then I was like, and I better see the most tight end usage that's ever been recorded.
23: It might be a big day for Colson Loveland.
24: It might be a big day for Colson Loveland, for Cole Kmet, even Sam Roush, although I don't know if Bears fans want to that right now. But I appreciate you giving me the opportunity to say that, because that's what I was going to lead the show with too, is just, you know, the Ditka family is in our thoughts and prayers. Jarrett Payton, son of Walter Payton, who is a radio personality here in Chicago now, had a lot. He found out on air that that had happened, and this is a man that he has been close to his entire life. So that was, it was a nice tribute that Jarrett Payton put out there too, to a legendary figure. The flags are half-mast. It's at Hallis Hall right now. And I can't imagine it going any other way tomorrow than the Bears routing the Green Bay Packers. Even the Packers put out a statement.
23: I saw that. Well, it's funny. Not funny, but I do these rapid-fire picks during the week, and a lot of them are done, like, in the moment. I just pick a team. Sometimes I explain, sometimes I don't. But I kind of felt like this week, I was like, I think I'm going to pick the Packers because they have to win this game. They gotta get it done or it's over. And then yesterday I was like, well, they're not going to win. So it's over.
24: No.
23: It's over now.
24: It is. I mean, and it's really interesting. There's some gamesmanship going on with the Chicago Bears right now because, Caleb Williams is officially listed as questionable. Although I don't think that's anything more than gamesmanship at this point.
23: I mean, Ben Johnson's the king of gamesmanship. Let's be honest.
24: He really is. I mean, look no further than last week when he had Case Keenum start the game because he was mad that he was being petty about the fact that it leaked that Tyson Bagent was going to be the quarterback. And so he's like, oh, what do you, like, he said it was a ceremonial first pitch that Case Keenum got.
23: Ceremonial first pitch.
24: I'm like, wrong sport, Ben.
23: In regulation of a game. I love it.
24: Yeah, exactly. God only knows what he has up his sleeve this week, but at the very least, I hope he wears the Ditka glasses.
23: I hope so. I mean, and if he wears the sweater, I know the NFL can't find him.
24: No, I wouldn't think so. I mean,
23: you would hope.
24: But
23: I actually was thinking it'd be cool if every coach in the NFL wore it. I realize that won't happen, and I understand the problem with everybody wearing it, but I think it'd be kind of cool.
24: I think it would be too, and I don't think, I mean, for someone like, I talked about the impact that Mike Ditka has had on the city of Chicago, but I mean, he's the only Hall of Fame player to win a Super Bowl as a coach. Mm-hmm. And the fact that he did it with the same franchise is just something that, like, we're never going to see that again.
23: Absolutely not.
24: And so I really think that the NFL would have to really, I mean, I know they're the no fun league and we've talked about the fines on this show. but that would be, I think that would be in very poor taste.
23: I would agree with that. So. Yeah.
24: Like I said, I can't imagine how much old style was consumed in the city of Chicago last night. My friends had one. So like we went to this concert with friends and there was old style consumed.
23: I imagine Saturday Night Live will do something.
24: I have to think so.
23: They have to.
24: I really wonder if some of the, like, I don't know how many of those guys are still around that were super fans.
23: I don't know.
24: I mean, there's Mike Myers. I would love if Mike Myers, came and just did a little skit.
23: Yeah, that would be, they're gonna have to do something. It was such a big part of them at that time.
24: Yeah. I mean, that's what I grew up with too. That's how I understood the Bears fan identity.
23: The Bears.
24: Was through that skit, you know. I mean, obviously, I lived in Chicago at the time, too, so, like, but that was such a perfect encapsulation to me because it really just felt like, again, the 85 Bears still, 40-something years later, 41 years later, still loom very large in the city because they haven't won a championship since.
0: The Bears!
24: The Bears! There it is!
23: Love it.
24: I love it. Well, this is Fox Sports Saturday. It's Fox Football Saturday. And I want to talk about, now that we're a solid four games in the season, we're on to week five. I always talk about how you need at least four games to kind of start to figure out who teams are. That's the sample size that coaches use when they're game planning, is they watch four games of their opponent usually, and that's kind of how you can pick up on trends, you can pick up on tells, you can pick up on scheme and who players actually are. So now we can do that. And I wanted to find out from you, Tracy, who you think lied to us the most to start this season.
23: So I was going to ask you, are we lying the most that they were good, or the
24: either
23: lie
24: one.
23: That they're not, that they were not good?
24: Either one. What, like a team in the beat, like the first, you know, couple of games where it was like, oh, they might be good, and nope, no, they're not. Or, vice versa.
23: Well, okay. I'm gonna start with the most obvious, and they like lied and didn't lie in those last couple weeks, but it became very clear on Thursday that the Dallas Cowboys are some big fat liars. No one should believe in this team ever again. No one at all. And they're a very obvious choice. So I can give you a less obvious choice, but there was no way to talk about this and
24: let's talk about what happened on Thursday.
23: But by the way, congratulations to the Bucks.
24: They needed that. Top
23: they needed,
24: needed
23: so
24: that.
23: Badly.
24: Everybody knew that. The Buccaneers needed that, despite the fact that what they had, like 14 or 15 penalties on the day.
23: They had a lot.
24: It was like, that still is like, I don't know how you feel great about a win where you, but it, like a win's a win. And it was Jason Light's, their GM's 100th game.
23: Oh, wow.
24: With the franchise.
23: That's a big deal.
24: So yeah, it was. They had the whole front office had t-shirts made up.
23: Cute.
24: And it said, here's to the next 100.
23: Oh, I love that.
24: And I think Jason Light has gone criminally underrated for the job that he's been able to do, and just like the continuity that he's brought to that organization. So, which actually has more continuity, I think, than most, because, I mean, Todd Bowles has been there since 2019, albeit as defensive coordinator initially.
23: Mm-hmm.
24: But how often do you see the passing of the torch to a coordinator that was kind of it was a preconceived plan. Like,
23: yeah.
24: this was something that Bruce Arians wanted to do. And you just don't see that in today's NFL at all.
23: And rarely does it work.
24: Exactly.
23: When you see it in college, it very rarely works. So the fact that that it's worked, I know they haven't won a Super Bowl. I know there've been some disappointing ends this season, but they have been competitive.
24: Which is much more than they could say.
23: They did win a Super Bowl. I forgot about Tom Brady. They did win a Super Bowl.
24: Oh, yeah. They haven't won a Super Bowl since Todd took over.
23: Since Todd took over. Oh, right. Okay.
24: But
23: I have a pre- and post-COVID world that does not.
24: No, my brain doesn't compute.
23: But he was there as a defensive coordinator then. Okay.
24: Yes. He was, and Todd was there for that Super Bowl as a defensive coordinator.
23: Yes.
24: I know he hasn't won a Super Bowl as the head coach, but.
23: Well, neither of a lot of people.
24: Exactly. And I was there prior to 2019 when Bruce got there and Todd and the whole gang. And this was a team I suffered through back-to-back 5-11 seasons when I first got there. Like, it was not a pretty picture. And I think that Bucks fans have kind of lost sight of the fact that, like, this was a franchise that was really, really struggling from their previous Super Bowl in 2002. Mm-hmm. So, like, they had gone through some really, really, really bad years. And since Bruce Arians got there, and then even, you know, Todd carrying the torch, they have been competitive. They have won the division most games. They had made the postseason most of those.
23: Mm-hmm.
24: Like, last season was the first season that they hadn't made the postseason. So, you know, this was the get right year, and that was the get right game against a struggling Dallas Cowboys team. Ooh. And I will just say that I am married to a man who spent 10 years in that building, worked for the Dallas Cowboys. That's how we met. We met at a Buccaneers Cowboys game, in fact, back in 2021. But he was very much not a believer this entire time. He's like, I will not.
23: I've seen
24: too much. I know better. And I was like, but like, vibes seem good in camp. Like, you know, Shoddy seems to have installed like a really good culture. The guys are having fun. Like, there was less drama this offseason with the Dallas Cowboys than there ever has been.
23: So that is
24: since
23: a
24: I've
23: low
24: been paying
23: bar.
24: Attention. It's a very low bar.
23: It's very
24: You're
23: low
24: so
23: bar.
24: Right. you're so right. But I was like, you know, I don't know. Things feel a little different. I know Micah's not there, but you've had this whole offseason to figure out what your defensive identity is without him.
0: And they did,
24: you know,
0: not figure it out.
24: You got Quinnen Williams. And I just, there was, you know, like, there seemed to be something different about these Dallas Cowboys leading into the season. And that has just gone spectacularly to pieces. So shout out to Dave Hellman for never believing.
0: You know, fun fact, you met Dave Hellman for the first time at a game. I met Dave Hellman, totally separate of you, for the first time at a game.
24: He's told me this story. It's a
0: yes,
24: fun one.
0: It was January 2022. The 49ers were playing the Cowboys in the playoffs. The Cowboys lost in spectacular fashion. Remember, they just ran out of time when Dak
24: yes.
0: slid. But that's a whole other story. And I'm walking from the parking lot, and this man is walking next to me. And I say, excuse me, do you know, is this where you go in for media? Because I'd never been there before. And he said, it sure is. And he helped me along. And then the first time I met him with you, I was like, are you the guy? And he said, yes, I am.
24: Yes.
0: Like, that
24: he remembers
0: me.
24: It well. He
0: yes.
24: was like he talks about how impossibly kind you were and how he was like, yeah, this gets so confusing for no good reason. So he helped you out and said, you know, that was his turf. That was his terrain.
0: Yep.
24: So
0: really
24: he
0: so
24: knew.
0: So it's funny.
24: It is.
0: Funny.
24: There's a lot of like lore about like that. With the Cowboys and me too, and specifically, because the last game I was at as a fan, mm-hmm. not covering the game, just as a fan, it was a Bears game Monday night against the Dallas Cowboys. It happened to be Dave's first season working for the Cowboys. I was in the club level because my dad's vendor had tickets, and it was so cold out that even though I was there with my friends, my dad snuck me into the club level, which was a level below the press box, which is where my future husband was.
0: Well, that is amazing. All of the twists and turns.
24: All of the twists and turns, all about the Dallas Cowboys, who are a very twisty and turny team.
0: True, but you know what? The most successful thing they have done is you and Dave meeting again.
24: They brought us together.
0: It's
24: they
0: by
24: brought us
0: far
24: together.
0: The most success they've had in years.
24: They've resulted in a media marriage.
0: Yes,
24: so
0: they did.
24: So that's all I can super hope for. I have another one, which might be a little obvious, and it was also one that a team that I did not believe.
0: Okay.
24: The hype around to begin with, which were, and it pains me to say this because I love them as an organization, but the Detroit Lions,
0: mm-hmm.
24: had Vegas's best odds to win the NFC North this year heading into the season. But I had been saying all off season, and I went on Mina's show, the Mina Kimes show featuring Lenny, and we tried to fight our way through picking the NFC North, mm-hmm. which is still right now,
0: even still tough.
24: The worst exercise. And I ended up not even intentionally, but I ended up with the Lions finishing fourth in the division. And it was because I just didn't see the way that their offseason acquisitions between the draft and whatever leading into what their scheme is under Kelvin Shepard defensively in particular. I didn't see how that all matched up. And I thought that there was some friction there. And that's manifested because secondary injuries have just been the story of this Detroit Lions defense for years at this point. It wasn't that I didn't think they could overcome that, but it's really hard to overcome injury deficiencies on top of some mismatches when it comes to personnel and scheme.
0: Mm-hmm.
24: And that's what I was seeing going into this season. I didn't love what I was seeing, and I just couldn't see this being the team that won the North. And I saw a lot of issues there, and those issues have manifested, which it stinks because I love the Lions as an organization. I started covering them in 2022. It was Ben Johnson's first year as offensive coordinator. They started 1-6. This was the year after they went 3-13-1 in Dan Campbell's first year. And they just turned everything around so beautifully. But I swear to you, Tracy, that NFC Championship game in Santa Clara against the 49ers, where I listened to Dan Campbell at that podium say, mm-hmm. I don't know if we're ever going to be back here. That haunts me.
0: Well, and it was, I mean, and you know, when you manifest things, you can manifest good and bad. And if you
24: right, it was almost a self-fulfilling prophecy.
0: It was like a self-fulfilling prophecy. And it also felt like kind of at the time, such an odd thing to say after a game like that.
24: I mean,
0: he's
24: extraordinarily
0: players.
24: Self-aware, which is not something usually,
0: no, but usually
24: associated
0: like,
24: with football coaching.
0: But usually you just don't, that just was such an odd thing to say. And yeah, I think that does haunt them. And that kind of was their moment you know, that really was their moment.
24: I think there was a feeling of, and granted, Ben Johnson didn't jump ship and Aaron Glenn didn't jump ship that next year.
0: Right.
24: But I think there was a kind of sense that, hey, you know, this turnaround is going to result in an exodus one way or the other, mm-hmm. whether it's players we can't keep, coaches we can't keep, like the reality of success, and I think why there's so few Super Bowl repeat champions is because of the fact that within a salary cap league, and a league that tries to have some efficiencies off the field when you talk about coaching contracts and everything, this is why it's so hard. It's because you can't keep everyone. You can't pay everyone, and everybody has a case to be paid mm-hmm. when you're that successful. So I just, it was very prescient of Dan Campbell. Maybe even a self-fulfilling prophecy, but this year is, I mean, to turn this, it sounds weird to say, like, you know, to turn this thing around when, I mean, the Lions are 2-2, but it's been such a struggle.
0: I was going to say just not all 2-2s are created equal.
24: Not all 2-2s are created equal. And even with this quote unquote easy schedule that the Lions have, which is why I think everybody was picking them to win the division, it's turning out to not be as easy as we might have thought, which is kind of the story because teams lie to you in the beginning.
0: Yes, they can. They do. In both directions.
24: In both directions to bring this all the way back around. All right, we're going to need to take a break. After this, we're going to get into some breaking NFL news.
0: Sure.
24: Marvin Harrison is being traded from the Arizona Cardinals. But where is he going? We don't know. We're going to talk about it after this. 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

0: Carmen Vitale alongside Tracy Sandler.
1: 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Speaking of Underdog, there's no Devonta Smith and there's no Dallas Goedert for the Eagles tomorrow, which could be problematic. So, per Underdog, take Mekhi Lemon higher than 35.5 yards receiving tomorrow in a breakout game. I think it is going to be a breakout game for him. I think those are pretty good odds.
0: I think that Philly fans would be very excited if it was in fact a breakout game, because that is a anemic Philadelphia Eagles offense.
1: Nice,
0: I'm very worried about the Eagles too. I could have probably put them in there for teams that lie to us.
1: Oh yes. And I think they will continue. Except I don't know that they lied. I never believed. But anyways, that might
0: Well, that's fair. Well, another, a team that's not lying to us, but, or maybe like lying to us by omission. I've never seen this before, Tracy.
1: Never.
0: Wide receiver Marvin Harrison is being traded from the Arizona Cardinals, and we don't know where. It was not announced. It said they're finalizing a trade, but no insider has had the team that they are trading with. Like, there's no compensation being talked about. There's no, like, we have no idea where Marvin Harrison is going. They just basically were like, you're not playing tomorrow.
1: It's so weird.
0: But we're trading you.
1: It's so, not weird that they're trading him, but that it's being done this way and they don't want to announce it till after the games tomorrow, which kind of leads you to believe, I know there's been a lot of speculation around it being Houston, which makes sense, because I kind of feel like if Houston's 0-5 after tomorrow, do they say, never mind, we're not trading, and then they have to find a new buyer? I don't know. It's so bizarre. I've never seen anything like this. I will say it's very intriguing. And is this the next step in our breaking news insider world? Like, we're going to tell you part of the news, but we're going to make you wait for all of the news.
0: I mean, here's the thing. I think it was Sam Monson that pointed this out on Twitter. Like, teams have press releases. I don't need a press release. I need you to go find out what teams don't want you to know.
1: Right.
0: That's the point of an insider. It's not just to be a mouthpiece for teams or whatever, because the Cardinals are going to put that out.
1: Yes.
0: But like, your job is to get the stuff that they don't want public necessarily, or to get the information that, like, this is where, like, true investigative journalism shines, and where you should be able to lean on the sources that you have in saying, and even if it is like, I'm curious to see if there's like multiple teams and they haven't made a decision yet.
1: It could very well.
0: And like that goes to your point of Houston, is like, Houston maybe conditionally is like, yeah, we'll take him if we win this next game, but if we don't, like, what's the point?
1: And there may be a couple teams that way.
0: Right.
1: You know,
0: exactly.
1: Just like we said in the last segment, not all 2-2 teams are, you know, created equal. There could be a 2-2 team that, whether they're 2-3 or 3-2 tomorrow, they still want him. But there could be another one that feels differently. So it definitely could be a conditional thing. It's just very strange. And if he was going to be inactive tomorrow, then there was going to be scuttlebutt around this anyway. It's a very weird report. It's very strange.
0: Yeah, I have to think that the only reason you wouldn't announce what team he's going to is because you haven't decided yet, which leads me to believe it is a team like the Texans or Chargers.
1: But Chargers got a tough one tomorrow. I don't know.
0: Right. Like, that's, they're like, if we can beat the Broncos.
1: Maybe it is
0: the Broncos.
1: Maybe it is. Well.
0: But like, why would that, or like the Bills, for instance, cause like DJ Moore has been like hurt, and like, I wonder if.
1: But they don't like play till Monday, so they don't know.
0: They don't play till Monday, and like, what would be the holdup? Like, they're gonna be pushing for a Super Bowl this year, no matter what.
1: So I don't think it's that kind of team.
0: Exactly.
1: Well,
0: I don't know. It's so.
1: I mean, it has created this game, the speculation game that we're talking about. But it's a weird. I don't like it.
0: I don't either. And I hope that it's not a new trend where we get half the story and then have to wait days for the next story. Somebody figure it out for us. Use those sources. Work those sources.
1: Work those sources.
0: And now, why don't we work those updates and see what's going on in the world of college football?
2: It's been a great day of college football action so far, and probably the top matchup of the day, number one Texas-Oklahoma in the Red River rivalry. They're late in the first quarter, and Arch Manning has put the Longhorns in front.
3: Manning on first down, play action. Arch looking to throw, steps up in the pocket, scrambles left, fires, deep downfield, he's got Coleman open! With a foot down, touchdown Texas. Cam Coleman got behind the defense. Arch with a great rollout and fired a 41-yard touchdown strike.
2: That was Craig Way on the Longhorn Sports Network from Learfield. They are approaching the end of that first quarter, and it is number one Texas in front, 7-0. Another big matchup, number 13 Oregon and number 21 UCLA up in Eugene. The Ducks began the game bringing out a Trojan Duck. Celebrating their win against USC a couple weeks ago. The other LA team, though, fighting them hard. UCLA took an early lead on a field goal. Oregon answered back with a touchdown. And deep in Bruin territory, UCLA forced a fumble, a red zone fumble. So they're now driving deep in their own territory still. They are early in the second quarter, and it's still 6-3, Oregon leading UCLA. Number 9, Ole Miss leading Vanderbilt 14-3. They're early in the second quarter. Notre Dame running away with it against Stanford 23-0. The Irish on top in the second. Florida and South Carolina, it's been a bad couple of weeks for the Gators. They got blown out by Missouri, and now they're losing to South Carolina. It's the Gamecocks leading at 38-19. There's just a minute to go, so this one all but over. Houston on top of Kansas State, 14-3. The Cougars just getting in the end zone with about 10 minutes, a little under 10 minutes to go in the second quarter. Ohio State and Maryland, the Buckeyes, leading at 7-0 in the first. Arkansas and Tennessee are scoreless. Some scores that have gone final. Indiana and Nebraska. This was a back-and-forth affair. It was actually a defensive struggle up until the fourth quarter, but then Indiana able to get a couple of touchdowns in that fourth quarter. They held Nebraska, stopped them on fourth down, getting a big sack to seal the win. Moved to 6-0. Final score of that one, 20-17. Missouri over Texas A&M, 27-6, so the Tigers keep rolling. Oklahoma State beats UCF 42-28, and North Carolina tops Pittsburgh 21-17. Back to you, ladies.
0: Thanks, Kevin. All right. Speaking of, we were talking about the Marvin Harrison trade, potential teams, I don't know, throughout the Broncos, but somebody who's going to know better than me from Mile High Sports, from Locked On Broncos, it is Cody Rourke. Cody, how are you?
4: I'm great. How are you both doing?
0: We're good. We're trying to make sense of the Marvin Harrison trade right now, or we were before you just got on, because I've never seen it before where they're like, you're going to be traded, so you're going to be inactive tomorrow, but we're not telling anybody where you're going. What are the odds that the Broncos are making a surprise move?
4: Yeah, you know, I would be shocked at this point if it was Denver. And the reason I say that, just, you know, they just put Pat Bryan on short-term IR. He's in good spirits. He'll be back here this season. They do have Cortland Sutton, Jalen Waddle. They really love Troy Franklin, who was their second leading target, share guy last year in this offense. And then Marvin Mims, who's, you know, in the last year of his deal. I mean, right now they're in a good spot in terms of wide receiver depth. Unless they wanted to send a veteran like Cortland Sutton over that way. He hasn't gotten off to the best start so far this season. But, I would be shocked at this point. Though I would say the Broncos did get an up-close and personal look at him when they held a joint training camp practice with them, I think, last year, that, you know, when the Cardinals came to town. So they got to see Marvin Harrison Jr. a little bit up close. But at this point, I'd be shocked if they made a move for him.
1: Cody, obviously the very big news this week is that Sean Payton's taking over play calling duties from Davis Webb. And I just would love your opinion. How much of this is, I don't trust him, even though I know he said he's going to be a head coach candidate, head coaching candidate at some point, all of that. And how much of this is, we've got a window and we have a tough schedule ahead and we can't afford another four games with a sputtering offense?
4: Yeah, I really think it's the latter part here. I know how much Sean respects Davis Webb, and I think to be able to pull the play calling from him after 4 weeks, and when you look at the opponents that Denver has faced too, Kansas City, Jacksonville, the Rams, 49ers, obviously, as you know, that's a tough four-game stretch. And, you know, the offense didn't play their best. There were a lot of missed opportunities, you know, throughout these first 4 weeks. But I think it has more so to do with what you had just said there, that, hey, there is a very tough window here. You got a desperate 0-4 Chargers team here on Sunday. Then you got a short week to go take on the defending Super Bowl champions, which that's going to be a tough challenge. And then you got Arizona afterwards, which, you know, more than likely is going to be a little bit more difficult than I think people thought. And then Kansas City and then Carolina before the bye. I mean, that is a tough stretch. So I think this is more about, hey, we have a window here. We need to button some things up. Though I will say Sean Payton had some issues last year with getting the play call in a timely manner, getting personnel in and, you know, having quarterback Bo Nix sit there and look at the play clock with 5 seconds left trying to read a defense. That's not enough time. So I'm very, very curious to see how this transpires, obviously, in Sunday's game.
0: I feel like Sean Payton is notorious for those really long play calls that just take a while to get in general because there's 67 words involved with them. But I also, as someone that is in the building all the time, I want to ask your opinion or what your impression has been as to how involved ownership is, because I think there was also another, especially earlier in the season when Davis Webb was really struggling, there was kind of this sentiment going around like, hey, we hired you, Sean Payton, to coach this football team. We hired the offensive genius that you are to coach this football team. We didn't ask for a project. We're trying to win games. Do you feel like there's any sort of ownership pressure in a decision like this?
4: Yeah, not with this ownership group. Greg Penner is very much, he's hands-on when he's asked to be. I think more so Greg is very involved in the community right now and making sure that, hey, if George and Sean Payton, he delegates to those guys, right? Like, the one thing I'll say with Greg, and this is something I've grown to appreciate about how the Broncos ownership has been, is they let the football people do the football stuff. You know, Greg and Kerry Walton Penner, when they initially took over the team, you know, they didn't know much about football. And since then, they've done so much to learn. But basically, it's the brain trust of George Payton and Sean Payton. And before the team does anything, they go and they talk to Greg, and Greg hears the reasoning behind it. And they're very much supportive of George and Sean together there. So this isn't one of those things where I suspect Greg Penner said, hey, you know, what's going on here? Let's make a change. You know, he's very much, that's out of his realm, you know, in terms of understanding of, hey, well, you know, why would we do something like this? Like, he'll ask questions. But he's very much, someone who trusts the coaches, the football operations side to really run. So this is one of those things I think, you know, came from Sean himself, because I've gained the sense too over the first 4 weeks that, you know, the Broncos offense compared to where they're at last, it was very similar. The only difference that we've seen so far through 4 weeks is last year through the first 4 weeks, Denver was averaging 140 rushing yards per game. This year, they're averaging 81. I mean, they're not committing to the run, and they're unable to run the football as effectively as they were a little bit early on last season. So I think it's just about trying to get those things going, though their defense hasn't been off to the best start, you know, that we saw from them last year. However, they were able to overcome that against Jacksonville week two, week three in the second half against Matthew Stafford and the Rams. And I felt like they did really well last week against San Francisco until late. I mean, when you're on the field as much against that offense and those playmakers, you got to try to stop the bleeding. They did that for a majority of the game. And then, you know, eventually when you're on the field too much, then the dams open a little bit. And I think that's what we saw against San Francisco.
1: Did you bring up the defense? They're going to be without Pat Surtain and Riley Moss. Jadae Barron, I would imagine, will make a big splash tomorrow. They hope that he will. What can fans and viewers expect to see from him as he kind of takes over for those veterans?
4: Yeah, obviously there was a lot of expectations for him as a former first-round pick. His rookie year, you know, he was a starter in the dime package. But when you have the depth and you have the guys like Riley Moss, PS2, Jaquan McMillan starting heady, it's hard for a younger guy like that to see the field primarily unless they're in dime. So, you know, for him now, he's going to get an opportunity. He did a really good job coming in against San Francisco last week when PS2 and Riley both went down. He's a hard-hitting, physical guy, and I think that's going to be an element. They want to try to get him involved, you know, especially if there's, you know, anything in the short to intermediate game. They feel like he can go out there and make plays on the football, come up and run support and tackle well. And then, obviously, I think some of the downfield stuff the Chargers might try to do, it'll be very interesting to see their approach, considering there's no Quentin Johnston in this game. Obviously, for them, they're banged up a little bit. Ladd McConkey's still dealing with an injury, so we'll see what his official status will be. I know he's questionable right now, but He'll probably test it pregame. But if those guys are in, then you're going to get an opportunity. I think fans and viewers can say, okay, hey, this guy was a first-round pick. Can he live up to that standard? I think he can. I think it's just the confidence about being on the field a lot more, and he hasn't had that so much outside of, you know, reps in the dime, but he's going to play a lot here on the outside.
0: Well, let's hope that the defensive front in Denver can maybe give him some confidence and, you know, take over this game against an ailing Chargers offensive line, which is kind of an evergreen statement. Cody, thank you so incredibly much for taking some time out of your Saturday to join us and to give us the lowdown. I'm excited for that game tomorrow.
4: Absolutely. Thank you both so much. Hope you have a great Saturday and on to week five.
0: On to week five. All right. We've got more for you, including our weekly segment of the week, the do's and the don'ts, coming up right after this. You're listening to Fox Football Saturday.
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0: into Fox Football Saturday. I'm Karin Vitale alongside Tracy Sandler.
1: Good song.
0: Great groove. Just good stuff. I listened to Songs About Jane, Maroon 5's first album, on repeat my freshman year of high school when it came out.
1: If you wouldn't listen to it now all the way through, it really holds up.
0: It's still no skip.

0: every
1: it's
0: song.
1: Still, I listened to it so much that I remember that summer I was lifeguarding. I lifeguarded in the summers. And I remember, like, we couldn't listen to music or, like, be distracted or, like, whatever when we were in the chair. But obviously it gets really boring, especially when there's no one in the pool.
0: Right.
1: And I had listened to that album so much that I could just play it in my brain.
0: Oh, that's
1: so nice. I would literally play it from start to finish in my brain as I was sitting in the chair. I have such a vivid memory of, like, watching over the kiddie pool with no kids in it and just, like, singing that song in my brain to myself.
0: I love that.
1: Not that anybody needed to know that story, but that's
0: just a story.
1: That was,
0: this is like a good party trick too.
1: Yeah. It was that summer or that, like, that year, it was Songs About Jane and Heavier Things by John Mayer that were just on repeat. As I went to sleep every night. And I got tickets to see John Mayer at the Sphere in Vegas in April.
0: Fun!
1: That was the biggest thing this week that happened to me that I'm so excited about. I can't even process. I cannot even process that I got tickets to opening night.
0: Oh my gosh, that's gonna be so much fun.
1: I am just, I'm over the moon. I'm going to sob. He came out to do one song with Billy Joel at the, Intuit Dome in LA. And, like, Dave had gotten me tickets for Billy Joel for my birthday. And surprise, John Mayer walks out onto the stage and plays guitar alongside Billy Joel and his piano. And, Tracy, when I tell you, I sobbed.
0: Aww.
1: Like, dry heaving to the point where Dave was like, are you okay? And I was like, fine. It's just two of my favorite artists of all time on a stage. And I'm here for it. And it's never happened before. And it's probably never going to happen again. And it was like, I think I scared Dave a little bit that day. I scared myself a little bit that day, but
0: I get it. I do. I totally understand it.
1: So I'll probably cry at the Sphere too. Anyway,
0: I would be disappointed if you didn't, to be honest, at this point.
1: Now that we've gone that aside.
0: I feel like you have to.
1: That's a do then for me.
0: That
1: do sob at John Mayer when you see him at the Sphere, for opening night next year. But also there's the do's and the don'ts of the week.
2: Highlighting the do's.
3: Ooh, I love that.
2: And putting a spotlight on the don'ts.
4: The subject brings me no joy.
5: Don't do that.
1: That's insane.
2: It's time for the do's and the don'ts in sports.
1: All right, Tracy, I'm going to start with a do, and we covered it at the top of the show, but it's something about Mike Ditka passing away has brought about so many incredible stories from, like, people all across sports, across, like, fans. My timeline is just filled with the most on-brand stories about Mike Ditka. So my do is just do share and celebrate someone's life after they've passed, especially when it is such an icon like Mike Ditka. I cannot tell you. Even at the commercial break just now, like, it's still happening on my timeline. It's just all people tweeting about their stories, the time they met him, or how they influenced it, like how he influenced their lives. It's incredible, and don't stop, because this is, you know, if there's ever a silver lining to someone passing away, especially after someone who had lived such a long and very impactful life, it's that you get to hear these stories about them afterwards that you had never heard before.
0: Yes, I would agree with that. I agree very much with that, do. Today is World Mental Health Day. So,
1: yes.
0: This is not, well, it's sort of sports related, but do check on your people and do take care of yourself and don't be afraid to ask for help. Earlier this week, Lane Johnson of the Eagles retired to focus on his mental health. I will not go into what happened with a pundit talking about it and disparaging it, and that person apologized, and I just don't want to give them the airtime for that. But mental health is very important. There's a quote from Robin Williams that says, people do not fake being sad, they fake being happy. And so in honor of World Mental Health Day, I just want to say that, like I said, take care of your people and take care of yourself. It is okay to ask for help. We all need it and we all struggle.
1: I love that. And I'm going to make that into a do as well, because I want to, like, listen to yourself, listen to those around you that, you know, I, and know when it's time to walk away. And I can't tell you, Lane Johnson has been an advocate. I've known Lane Johnson for years at this point. He has been an advocate for mental health throughout his entire career. He has done some incredible stuff when it comes to in the community with the Eagles, and in the Philadelphia area. And then even outside of that, I originally met him at O-Line Masterminds, that I attended multiple years. And he is such a wonderful and incredibly genuine person, and he has found a way to be so vulnerable, and there is so much strength in that. And it was so disparaging to hear anything but praise for perhaps the best right tackle to ever play the game, who will be a first ballot Hall of Famer, and to say that he would walk away needlessly or flippantly or whatever, I think, you know, shame on you, because this is a guy who has given everything he has to the game and he owes it nothing. So I'm so excited for him to, you know, take care of himself and in retirement. I'm so excited to keep the show going. We've got a whole another hour after this. So stick around. 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
32: Stutzla gets the center, makes a move, gets a shot away, scores! Stutzla's third goal in two games. And here's Pinto. Pinto in for Giroux. His tip right up, scores! Chabot, the trailer, buries it.
33: I do it for the...
32: Patin scores! Batherson on a breakaway. Here's a chance on the backside, scores! Ah, oh, what a save by Linus Allmark. He rings the bell on that.
30: Now, the Ottawa Senators pregame show. Here's Graham Creech.
34: Good afternoon and welcome to Ottawa Senators Hockey on TSN 1200. Tonight, the Senators welcome the Nashville Predators to Canadian Tire Center. Sens are coming off a tight game against the Flyers that saw the team struggle on the power play until a young Ottawa defenseman unleashed a missile.
32: Giroux taken down but drops it back as he falls. Puck in the corner, finally back to the point. Here's Yakimchuk. Turns, gets it back. His shot scores! Yakimchuk hammers it!
34: The Sens survive a desperate Flyers team with a 2-1 win thanks to that blast from Yakimchuk to move the Senators to 3-1 on the season. But the win was costly, with William Eklund suffering a gruesome ankle injury that will keep him out of the lineup for an extended period. Just when head coach Travis Green was liking the way Eklund's game was trending.
35: Unfortunate whenever anyone gets hurt. A new player on a new team. You know, I've liked how his game is rounding into form. Lots of new parts of the game that we're talking about with him that, you know, especially being young and being the first time he's traded. Yeah, it's unfortunate, but he'll be back.
34: So Sens begin life without William Eklund, but an off-season acquisition will be making a Senators debut as Andre Burakovsky will play his first game as a Sen after suffering an upper body injury in the preseason that's kept him out until this point. He'll be skating alongside Tim Stützle and Drake Batherson on the first line. Boyd Stanley is expected to remain in the lineup for his second NHL game, and Linus Allmark will get the call between the pipes. The Preds, meanwhile, are off to a 2-1-1 start thanks to a win Thursday in Montreal. Predators and Habs then made a trade as defenseman Jaden Struble was sent to Nashville for a second-round pick. Struble will make his Preds debut this evening. It's a 7 o'clock start between the Senators and Predators from Canadian Tire Center. And still to come on the pregame show, TSN 1200 analyst, author, and longtime writer covering the NHL, Chris Stevenson, is set to join the Alpine Credits Roundtable. Sens play-by-play voice, Dean Brown, will join us in our second hour and, of course, have tonight's call alongside Gord Wilson. We'll also be joined by President of the Senators Community Foundation, Jacqueline Belcito. But coming up next is our NHL Insider segment with TSN's Cameron Gauntz as the Sens pregame show continues on TSN 1200.
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34: Not Darren Dreger tonight, but we are joined by former NHLer, TSN analyst Cameron Gauntz. Cam, thanks for joining us today. How you doing?
13: Great. How about you?
34: Ah, terrific. Thanks. Got any long weekend plans?
13: Oh, yeah. Serious ones. Basically, I'm going to be strapping on a feed bag for a few days here. I've got my parents. They're having their Thanksgiving tomorrow, which I'm going to eat myself potentially into a coma. And then my in-laws are also having one. My wife's parents are having one Monday, which the same thing. I will be eating myself to the point of passing out at the table. How about you?
34: Yeah, I'll be doing the same tomorrow, and then back doing a Sens game on Monday. So just one dinner, but we'll be doing that tomorrow night, hosting I don't know, between 20 and 25 people. So should be a good one. Looking forward to it. Yeah, and all of that falls on my wife because I'm here tonight, and I'm yeah. So she's a trooper and she's unreal. So
13: good for her.
34: Yeah. I'll obviously be there tomorrow, but she's getting all that prep today. So looking forward to that. Love Thanksgiving, love this time of year, and love the hockey season back. So we'll start with some not positive news, though. Sends off to a nice 3-1 start, but comes at a cost the other night with the Eklund injury. And we've talked about what he could bring to the Sens lineup. Just how tough was it to see that injury and know that they'll be without him for an extended period here?
13: It sucks. Like, there's no other way to put it. Like, it sucks. You could talk about all you want, how people are going to step up in his lieu. They're going to make sure they don't miss him from an on-ice perspective as much as you probably should. But it stinks. Like, you see a guy who was finding himself to start the season. He was playing well, but he still wasn't as confident with the puck and as confident with his line mates. And then you saw it start to come through. You start to come to fruition. And then that happens. And of course, it's forechecking. It's getting in on the puck. It's playing the way Travis Green needs him to play where it happens. And you feel terrible for a guy, because the other part about being injured is you're not with the group as much. So yes, it's going to affect the on ice because obviously you're going to be off the ice for some time, but for a new guy to get acclimated to a group and for a new guy to get acclimated to a team, the systems and just the logistical everyday stuff, like the stuff you don't think about, like what time guys usually get to the rink, what his routine's going to be, who he likes to train with, all these things. He's not going to get to do that because he's going to be out for what's presumably an extended period of time. And when you're new to a group, the start of the year is so important for that. Like, who's he going to sit next to on the plane? Who's he going to dinner with? All this type of stuff you start to figure out at the start of the year. Now he's going to miss that because he's going to be away from the group. So it sucks, and you hope for his sake he'll hold up through it.
34: That's actually one thing I didn't have an appreciation for as much as I do now. Like, before I started this job and getting to know some of the guys, you realize how isolating it can be. Like, I'm sure they're still included in everything, but like you get to a rink at a different time and you're removed from the everyday situation like you were explaining. So they're there with the coaches working you out and the trainers and anyone else injured, and that's about it. That's got to be tough.
13: Yeah, it's very hard. Like, luckily enough, I only had a couple injuries during my career, but during that stretch, it's really hard to feel relevant. Yes, you've got people looking after you, but like you said, the main practice, like let's say it's a 10 a.m. practice. If you're not skating, you're showing up beforehand to get treatment done, so you're out of the way for when the players who are going to be on the ice get their treatment. So you might be showing up at the rink 8 o'clock so you can get your work done. And then you're done. You're done by 9. And typically, you're not going to sit around and wait because you're not going to get in guys' way. Guys are on the ice. Usually, that's when you're going to go either see a doctor, do extra treatment, so you're not with the group. And then everyone leaves for the day. You don't go on road trips with the team. For game days, when the guys are coming to the rink for pregame skate, you might catch them as they're going on the ice. But then you're not with them at the team because come game time, everyone's showing up for a 7 o'clock game. Let's call it between 4 and 4:45. You don't show up until game time when you go just walk into the rink, go to the press box, watch the game, and then leave. Unless the team wins, then you might go down and talk for a little bit, but that's all you get. So it's really hard to feel part of a team and part of a group when you're not with them. Yes, there are some teams that do an excellent job, and I wouldn't be surprised from what I've learned about Thomas Chabot if he's making sure that Eklund feels included by including him in dinners at home or Thanksgiving while people are home, all these type of stuff, but it's still very hard to feel part of a group.
34: They do get Burakovsky into the lineup for the first time, and he'll be starting on that Stützle line with Batherson. He's has a history of a 60-point season, a couple of cups, and then some years trending down, and then, of course, with the concussion and injury last year after a good start. What are you expecting from him right now? Like, I liked how he looked in camp and in the preseason games, but what do you make of him starting where he's going to and what he can provide?
13: I don't think it can be overstated how important it is for a player to be good with star players. Like, the ability to play next to very good players is a skill. Like, that's not something that is lost upon teams. Because usually, if you put a new player next to your team's best player, Tim Stützle in this case, they're going to defer nonstop. Every chance they get, they're deferring. When they get to the bench, they're not going to feel confident to talk about what they saw because they don't want to ruffle any feathers. In between periods, they're not going to have as many conversations with them in the dressing room because, again, you don't want to ruffle feathers. You just want that best player to like you and to want him on your line. But if you're Burakovsky, who's been around Ovechkin, who's been around Bedard, who's played with some unbelievable players, that quote-unquote aura that Tim Stützle might have on the bench, that's not going to be affected. Burakovsky's not going to be affected by that. He is not going to bristle ever at the opportunity to shoot the puck if there's also a chance to pass to Stutzla. So I think that's a very important part of why he's playing next to Stutzla, because he's not going to feel like, oh, I got to get Timmy the puck. Like, no, he understands how to play. He knows his game, and that should help. Do I think it's going to be there full season? I don't. But if he plays well, that could be a great thing to put next to Stutzla when they need a change. When things aren't going great, that's who you put next to him to kind of get things back in line. Because, again, there's a reason why Chris Kunitz went to the Olympics with Sidney Crosby. There's a reason why last year, even when he was hurt and just came back for a little bit, the discussion around Zach Hyman playing next to Connor McDavid at the Olympics. Because it's not easy to play next to the best players. So if you have someone that does, you put them next to them and you keep them there.
34: Carter Yakimchuk, what a shot the other night to win it. And I think coming into the season, I was like, I'm not questioning that part of his game. I know it's there and ready. But how does he defend, and how does the rest of the game shake out as a guy that just experiencing a handful of NHL games so far? What's your assessment been of his overall game, but also the skill set he has where he can do something like he did the other night?
13: The key about what he did the other night is earning the opportunity to do what he did the other night. Because a lot of times you have a player like Carter, he has the offensive acumen that players wish they have. You saw it throughout the year. Like, I remember I was covering specifically the Leaf game. He had the toe drag along the left side of the ice where he got the puck, was going backwards while skating backwards, toe dragged around a defender, brought the puck to the net. Like, that type of stuff on your offside, skating backwards in the offensive zone, A, having the confidence to do it, B, having the ability to do it, stuff like that guys can't do. The problem is you need to earn the trust from your coaches to be put in those situations. So I think what he's done so far this year is show the coaches he deserves that type of ice time. He deserves those opportunities because he's doing a lot of little things right. He's got a great expected goals for, which again, it's not the be-all, end-all, but for a player like him, it's important. Like, yes, he's getting some good offensive zone starts, but he's also making sure he's doing well with that ice time. He's never going to be a quote-unquote defensive stop. Like that's not going to be his game. He's not going to be someone that's put out there against the other team's top line. At least not yet. Maybe later in his career, but not quite yet. He still needs to get better at some things. Like, he needs to get better at denying his own blue line. Like, this is something we talked about last time I was on, is when you don't trust your foot speed, you're going to back off so you don't get beat to the net. So what ends up happening is you start allowing denials at your defensive blue line because you just don't want to get beat. So he needs to improve on that, needs to improve on some other things, but overall, he's playing within himself a lot better than he did in the past, where he tried to do too much. He's playing well within Travis Green's system, and when he does that, that's when he's going to get the opportunities like he had the other night. So I hope it continues, because then what's going to happen is every shift or every couple shifts, you might start seeing that special talent pop out more than just once a game. It might be happening once or twice a period. Because that's what happens to a lot of young guys. They have this idea that they need to show off their skill every time they're on the ice. Like, let me show you just how good I am. Like, no. A lot of time, you just need to get through the shift by not hurting your team. Then those opportunities to help your team will start presenting themselves more often. So I think he's done a good job. Hopefully he continue to improve on a few of those small areas that Travis Green really wants him to, so he can see more of that great high-end talent.
34: One last Sens one. I thought the other night I really liked Nick Cousins and Ridly Gregg's game. And yesterday Cousins told us that Ridly Gregg's his favorite player in the league, and like, you can see why he would like his type of game. And then Travis Green was asked about that, and he said that those are guys that you win with. And this isn't the heaviest team, but they obviously have guys that are willing and play the way they do. How important are those guys to this team?
13: I can't overstate their importance either. Like, talking about Burakovsky being able to play with good players, having guys like Ridly Gregg and Cousins in your lineup takes so much off everyone else, because everyone knows what you're getting. Every time those two show up to the rink, practice day, game day, you know what you're getting. So it drags others into that fight, proverbially and literally. Like, you need to have that, because if you're not playing hard, guess what? They're going to be playing hard. And the coach is going to continue to give them ice time. The other part of it is what alleviates others is when you've got guys like Gregg and Cousins, they're taking away so much focus from the other team. So much of the other team's mental capacity is on, what am I gonna, I gotta talk to this kid every shift I'm on the ice. Every time there's a scrum, I know I'm gonna eat a cross check, or I know I'm gonna have to deal with these guys. That takes away a lot of attention from a lot of other players. So someone like Halliday, like, he's out there, he can just play. Because he's not going to have to worry about the extracurriculars that some of these other teams deal with, because Cousins and Greg get these huge smiles on their faces because they get to do it. Some guys have to go to scrums. They get to go to scrums. They get to be involved. So players like that are so important to a group because they drag others in and they elevate others by making them feel a bit bigger than they actually are.
34: Nashville's in town tonight, coming off a win over the Canadiens. What do you make of what exactly they are? They've got some aging star players that are still producing, but what do you think of this Preds team and the direction that they're heading in?
13: I like the Preds. Part of it is because I'm a big Stephen Stamkos fan, so because of that, I like the group. But again, I've now had to watch their last three games, and they're a team that isn't going to blow you out of the rink when it comes to their overall offensive ability. But they've got some players that know how to play the game. They've got good hockey players. And if you allow them to, they're going to play in the offensive zone and they're going to hurt you. They go to the net, they've got a good power play with some good players on it, and UC Soros is playing well. Their defense isn't the strongest group in the league. Yes, they just made a trade for Struble, but that's where they are a bit. They're not the most fleet of foot group. They're not going to break pucks out exceptionally well every night. So if you're the Ottawa Senators, if you stay within yourself, you should be seeing yourself on the winning side of things. Because when you watch them play the Leafs, when you watch them play the Canadiens, they're not going to generate a ton on their own. They're waiting for other teams' mistakes. And the Sens are leading the league in how few odd man rushes against. Like, no one gives up less odd man rushes than the Sens. And that's something, and penalties are something, that Nashville thrives on. They go to the net, they wait for opportunities, and they take advantage of it. So if the Sens can play the way they play seemingly every night, they should be fine. Because, again, the Predators aren't going to create a ton by themselves, but they will take advantage because they're an older, savvy group. They will take advantage when given the opportunity.
34: And just final one, how devastating is it to see the Igor Shesterkin injury, and just especially the way that the Rangers had come out of the gate?
13: Oh, again, as a former player, you hate it. So similar to the Eklund thing, like, I just hate seeing players go down for such long periods of time, especially at the start of the season. Like, I can tell you right now, I didn't have the Rangers being that great of a team. Yet another thing I was wrong about. Because when you watch them play, they played with so much more urgency at the start of the season than they did last year. And they seem like they understand how Mike Sullivan wants them to play. But you can say all that all you want. If you don't have Igor Shesterkin there, arguably the best goaltender in the league, it changes everything for your group. Like, he is, and he's got 2 points already. He's one of 18 goalies. And he's won, I think it's 18 times a goalie scored in the NHL. He's one of them. And his was a no-doubter. He's got confidence. He's an unbelievable goaltender. He brings so much to that group. It makes everyone more confident. Like, I talked about it with Nick Cousins and Ridley Gregg, how much bigger you feel when they're on the ice. Well, when you've got Igor Shesterkin behind you, you've got that much more confidence to play your game because you know he's going to bail you out. He's going to make all the saves he's supposed to make and then some. So without him there, it's going to change their game, and it's devastating because, again, you've got arguably the best goalie in the world, someone who's playing at a Hart Trophy level so far this year, and now you lose them. So it's going to really affect that group. Hopefully it doesn't affect their defense too much, but you're going to see in the near future what that group's going to look like without them.
34: Well, appreciate the time and insight as always, and enjoy your Thanksgiving holiday.
13: Thank you very much. You too.
34: Thank you. There goes former NHLer and TSN's Cameron Gaunce. We'll take a break, and on the other side, we'll be joined by not only Chris Stevenson, but the president of the Senators Community Foundation, Jacqueline Belcito, as the Sens pregame show continues on the TSN 1200 Ottawa Senators Radio Network.
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30: 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Welcome back to the Sens pregame show. Now, building the future. A look at the prospects who hope to one day become Ottawa Senators. Powered by Gabriel Pizza. Here's Dean Brown.
32: Gabriel Eliasson is a gigantic defenseman. The Senators drafted 39th overall in 2024. He's 20 years old, 6'7", 213 pounds, a left-shooting defenseman from Sweden. Junior hockey 3 years ago in Sweden, played 36 games, 6 points, 103 penalty minutes, which in Sweden in 36 games is a lot. He prides himself on playing a very physical game. In fact, elite prospects in their draft guide, they described him as, quote, having an endless lust for violence, and they labeled him the most violent man in the 2024 draft. Played for Sweden at the U18 Worlds, won a bronze, played in the Hlinka-Gretzky Cup, also played in their U20 program for just 3 games. His North American junior rights were originally held by Niagara. They picked him 12th overall in the import draft. But just before the start of that OHL season, he was traded to the Barrie Colts. In Barrie 2 years ago, 63 games, 7 points, 116 penalty minutes. That was 5th in the OHL in PIMS. Last season, 61 games, 8 points, and 122 PIMS, which led the OHL in PIMS. He committed to Michigan for this season, but instead has decided to turn pro. And he's already played his first game in Belleville. Gabriel Eliasson, a future Senator.
30: This is Ottawa Senators Hockey on TSN 1200. 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
34: All right, welcome to the Alpine Credits Roundtable. I'm Grant Preach, and Chris Stevenson is joining us, as well as the president of the Senators Community Foundation, Jacqueline Belcito. Jacqueline, thanks for joining us. We will get to why in a moment, but you must be pumped to be here tonight on another game day at Canadian Tire Center.
0: Now, it's always exciting on a game day, but today is particularly special. Thanks for having me.
34: Yeah, thanks for joining us. And it's special because if you just drive into the rink and didn't hear earlier today, Tim Stützle and Thomas Chabot have launched 1872. So explain to anyone listening what exactly 1872 is and what, first off, what Chabot and Stützle will be doing.
0: Yes, you know, we are just so incredible. This is such an authentic gift from the heart from Tim and Thomas. They have decided to pledge $1,872 per Sens win, away or at home. And that donation is going to support CHEO and the Kids These Days campaign. And that is just an incredible thing. They wanted to do it together, and they wanted to do it tied to the collective effort of the team and the win towards a team. And CHEO is particularly personal for them.
1: Hmm. What's the brainstorming behind that, Jacqueline? How does this type of initiative kind of get its genesis? What's the evolution? How do you fine-tune it? And how do you wind up in a place like you are this morning when you can launch a charitable initiative like this?
0: Well, it's their idea. And I think something that is born from a place of authenticity is really key. They were also really inspired by one of our owners, or a member of our ownership group, Kyle Bratz, and his wife, Rachel. But really, it comes down to being inspired by a little boy named Griffin Bell, who unfortunately lost his life. And they have been thinking about something that they wanted to do in honor of him and in honor of all the families in the Ottawa area, and to CHEO in particular, who took care of Griff and so many. And so this you know, idea was theirs, and we just worked together to bring it to life. And I think one of the most incredible things that they also wanted to do is they wanted to ensure that they invited the fans to participate as well. And I think that's something pretty unique and special.
34: So so they'll be donating $1,872 every win. What is the idea for the fans to join the club?
0: Well, to make sure that it is accessible to everybody, they're asking the fans to pledge $18.72 for every win and sort of jump on the train, as actually Thomas Chabot said. Or you, as a fan, you can make a one-time gift of $18.72. So we've already had donors who have made a $1,872 gift to sort of become part of the club.
1: Yeah. Mm-hmm. The importance of having your players engaged in the community like that, it sounds like the way you described the way this came about, they didn't need any kind of pushing or prodding or encouragement.
0: It's who they are. I think we're incredibly lucky with our team. It goes well beyond Tim and Thomas. Like Allmark, you see him out in the community, Pinto, Batherson. I mean, any one of our players, frankly, really care about the city that we live in and that they work and play, and their families are here. So this is just the fabric and culture of the team.
34: Yeah, and I think with, as you said, it's everybody, but especially with those two guys, and I think any fan would recognize, especially the way Thomas Chabot spoke when he was named captain, but Tim Stützle too. Like, those guys really love being here and they love giving back to the community.
0: Yeah, they've chosen to be here, right? And they know that our fans choose to buy tickets and they choose to show up and cheer on the Ottawa Senators, and we're one really big family. And I think that's part of the culture that is being built, and it exists, but that's the coaching staff leading by example, the ownership group leading by example, and everybody who works here. So it's a really wonderful thing to see.
1: One of the things looking at social media this morning that seemed to catch a lot of people's eye were the hats.
0: Yeah.
1: There were, like, I saw so many replies, how can I get one of the hats? What's the deal with the hats? Do you have any news as far as the hats go?
0: Yeah, it's a popular question. We knew we were going to get that question. And so my answer would be, if you want a hat, you need to go on to Sens 1872.ca and become a pledger, a pledge to win. So only the people who pledge to win will get a hat.
1: Mm-hmm.
0: Or you can make a one-time gift of $1,872 and you'll get two hats. But and there's other ways that Tim and Tom are going to thank our donors, but that's really the only way you're going to get a hat. It's, you're not going to see it as a merchandise line. We're not selling them individually. That's the only way to get involved.
1: So they'll be part of the fundraising cause.
0: Yeah, it's actually a thank you from Tim and Tom. It's a special way for them to personally thank the donors, is to give them something special.
34: You already mentioned some of the big gifts already. Like, what kind of feedback and response have you noticed already?
0: So just today, I am very excited to share with you that with our pledgers and our one-time gifts, assuming we're winning 45 games, let's say, we're almost at $60,000. So $60,000 that we have raised for the kids and families at CHEO, that's a pretty impressive inspiration.
1: Just today.
0: Just today.
1: Like since you put the news out there that this initiative was starting.
0: Yeah. And people are choosing all three ways, right? They're doing it once. They're becoming a pledger. They're becoming a larger donor. They're doing it. But, I mean, that's an incredible accomplishment. And, I mean, that's what this leadership is inspiring.
1: Mm. The overall work of the foundation, can you give us a snapshot, even say, off of last year, what were the contributions by the foundation to the community just based off of, say, last season?
0: Well, last year we reinvested $3.2 million back into the Ottawa-Gatineau community with a primary focus on children and youth and sort of carving the way for them to be successful in their lives. So I think, so we're really proud of that. That was a significant leap over even the year before.
1: Yep.
0: And I think with something like this, like, okay, so I'll share this with you is, I mean, I've worked in fundraising a long time. And there are sometimes, there's a moment in your career when you know that you're onto something special. And I think this is that moment. I think that this is going to create a movement that the community can get behind. It gives me goosebumps. And the reason why I think we're onto something special is because it's coming from Tim and Tom with an invitation to join that is hopefully accessible for many and is so meaningful for so many. And so I think it's, you know, if we can play a small part in facilitating that movement, then it is our absolute joy. I think we can make a big difference here as a community.
1: So just to be clear, you can jump on board this by just pledging, like, whenever you want, $18.72 for each win.
0: Absolutely.
1: Like, that's your entry level point.
0: Absolutely. So today, if the cherry on top is we're going to win today, you'll see a quick QR code if you're at the game, just to scan it and pledge 1872 right from your phone. But you can, it's really mobile friendly. Just go to sens1872.ca and everything you need to know is right there.
34: So sens1872.ca to join the club. Jacqueline, thanks for joining us. Appreciate it. And it was pretty cool seeing that today. So pumped to see where this goes. 60,000 already since this morning.
0: Yeah.
34: Nice. Mm-hmm. Thank you. There goes president of the Centers Community Foundation, Jacqueline Belcito. We'll take a break and we'll do an out-of-town scoreboard, get into some Sens talk. 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
6: If you're still looking for plans this Thanksgiving weekend, the Ottawa Duo's Summer Sets are live at the National Arts Centre tonight. 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International tattoo artists are still in town with on-site tattooing, live music, And of course, lots more happening throughout the expo. 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I'm your iHeartRadio Weekender, Tanaya Taylor. Happy Thanksgiving. 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
30: TSN 1200, home of the Ottawa 67s. The Ottawa Senators pregame show continues on TSN 1200. Here's the out-of-town scoreboard, brought to you by St. Hubert Barbecue, chicken, ribs, and hockey.
34: All right, we'll get into teeing up Sens and Preds in a moment, but we'll look at the out-of-town scoreboard, where there are 13 other games in the NHL today, including the Flyers. Real tough start to the season. They fall 5-1 in Boston.
1: 15 shots today, I think.
34: Yeah, they while allowing 32, so they get doubled and they get pounded everywhere. Devils have a 4-1 lead on the Canucks, 15-10 left in the third. Oilers are up 1-0 on the Sharks after two, and Darnell Nurse's first game against his former team.
1: He was mixing it up with some of his former buddies.
34: Sure, we'll see that here in a couple weeks.
1: Well, what's going on? It's going to happen.
34: I was thinking how I was going to answer that, because I guess the trendy way that Sens fans have been talking about it is third liner Brady Tkachuk will be in town.
1: I like today that with the news about poor Shesterkin and poor Rangers, and I say that because I love to see the best players in the league playing. And what an awful break for the Rangers. I know probably people listening to us right now don't have much sympathy, but I loved a bunch of people pointing out that Shesterkin had two more points than Brady Tkachuk did at this point in the season.
34: Panthers host the Wild, speaking of Brady, at 6 o'clock, 7 o'clock, Mammoth and Sabres. Habs home to the Wings. Penguins and Stars from Pittsburgh. Hurricanes visit the Blackhawks. Blues home to the Blue Jackets. Leafs in Denver to take on the Avalanche. 7:30, Lightning and Islanders from New York. 10, the Flames host the Ducks. The Kings visit the Golden Knights. And the Ottawa 67s are in action. 6 o'clock, TSN1200.ca. They're in Erie taking on the Otters. Kenny Walls has the call online, TSN1200.ca. All right, time to start teeing up Sens and Preds, CJ. We'll start with, you know what? With Cameron Gaunce, we started with the negative from Thursday night. Let's start with the positive. How about Carter Yakimchuk stepping in to the lineup, start the season? What did you think of, obviously, his game-winning blast, which is a skill set on the point I don't think the Sens have had since Jacob Chychrun. Of course, they've had some guys being able to rip it, Josh Norris, but point shot, they haven't had that type of heaviness from since Chychrun left. But also, like, your evaluation of his 200-foot game, because I think that was more what people were wondering what it was going to look like. So what did you think of his play and to win the game, but his play so far throughout the season?
1: Competent, I think, is the word I would use to describe his defensive play. And at this point, I think you can take that as a compliment. I don't think at this point that you could look at him and say that he's been a liability defensively. and that you've got to kind of counterbalance, well, what are his contributions offensively versus liabilities defensively? You know, clearly you want the offense to be so good that it cancels out whatever liabilities there might be defensively. That hasn't been the case to this point. Like, I think he's been fine. I think it's been reflected in his deployment, in his usage by the coaching staff, that that they don't seem to have any worries about putting him out there. It doesn't feel like they're trying to shelter him at this point. So, you know, we always talk about the different levels of hockey as the season progresses: training camp, scrimmages, preseason games, beginning of the regular season. You know, you get to Christmas, things start to ramp up. He's passed all of the tests so far and has earned his spot in the lineup, boosted by the fact that, you know, Zub hasn't been here, so, you know, they've had to look at giving him an opportunity. And the way I look at it is he's done the most with it. Sen Central had an interesting post. I think this was the morning after. Most 90-plus mile-per-hour shots in the NHL this season, along with their hardest shot. There's been 6 90-plus mile-per-hour shots taken by Darren Radish, which we expect. You know, he was the leader last year. His hardest has been 93.1.

0: just feels now like one of those guys that you, as a Senators fan, can cautiously get optimistic about seeing every night now. Like, you might have been a little bit...
1: I feel like a lot of those fans aren't even cautious anymore.
0: Right.
1: I think they're
0: like
1: fired right now.
0: It might have been a little bit cringy to start. It was just like, oh, what's going to happen? Let's hope he doesn't get walked. Let's hope he doesn't have a giveaway. Let's hope he doesn't make a big mistake. But now it's granted, still very early. But given the heightened responsibility that he's been given in the absence of Zub and the trickle-down effect, I think fans can start feeling like, wow, what's he going to do tonight?
1: For sure. And I think when you step into the league and you're fighting for your playoff lives and you go backhand through your legs across the blue and then score one, he's obviously got that moxie. But like I've said this before, like underwhelmed in the preseason and not the offensive stuff. Like I'm not, that's not a question to me. I just was wondering how it's going to look with NHL pace. And like I don't think he's looked out of place at all yet. Like you said, like I can't think of a play where it's like, oh, he got torched there.
0: Right.
1: Or that was a major mistake. Like, did he bobble some pucks in the offensive zone the other night? Yeah, but when you're that gifted offensively, you're going to make some mistakes. And I like what Travis Green said about Sexy just continuing to throw him out there, and because he provides something that this team doesn't have. And the power play was brutal. It's been brutal to start the season. And even on that power play, it was bad. And then him and Giroux play catch from the half wall to the middle of the blue line, and Giroux just puts it perfectly, teeing up for him in the middle of his feet, and he hammers it.
0: Yeah, and I think that's, you know, and that's the thing with players like that. And I think why maybe at times they get a little bit more rope from the coaching staff, because, as you said, there might be the occasional, you know, bobble, maybe a slight sign of inexperience or nervousness, again, to be expected. But there's that moment that can be a game changer, that he's capable of delivering that moment that can be a game changer, can be a game winner. And that's exactly what happened the other night. So, you know, with a guy like that, with the pedigree, you know, with the expectations, with what this franchise hopes he can be, I think you put up with a few of the foibles and a few of the weaknesses in the early going, because he is capable of delivering a game-winning moment.
1: Especially when he hasn't looked out of place in his own end, and his gap has been pretty good. And because that was what I was questioning. And
0: yeah.
1: Because it's hard to know in the preseason. Like, you're playing against an AHL roster a couple of the nights, and that and I wasn't nervous or anything. I just didn't know. We hadn't seen it yet, so. It's been a good start. Now to the bad. William Eklund, that was, it was tough to watch. Gonna be out for an extended period. I liked the way his game was trending, and I was pumped coming into Thursday night to see him with Batherson and Stützle on that line. So how big of a blow is that for the Senators?
0: It's tough. As I said on the afternoon show with Lloydie the other day, heading into the game against the Flyers. You know, I know Dylan Cousins has been taking some flack because he hasn't scored yet. And, you know, typically when a guy goes a few games at the beginning of the year, it always seems like that's really magnified, that he doesn't have a goal yet. But the way I was looking at it was, you know, they are still short another top six forward. And at that point, I was saying, you know, you get Burakovsky back in the lineup now, and maybe that helps out a Dylan Cousins, because he's going to be with Burakovsky, or he's going to be with Eklund. And, you know, now to have Eklund taken out of the mix, and we'll see Burakovsky make his Senators debut tonight. But now you're just spinning your wheels. You've lost a legit top six guy. Remains to be seen what exactly... what version of Burakovsky we're going to see this season. Is it the guy that started the season strong for Chicago last year and then unfortunately suffered the concussion and wasn't the same after? You know, which guy are we going to see? But again, they're kind of caught spinning their wheels, and you know, you've still got a Zetterlin that's going to be in your top six, which I personally don't think is a place for him. And, Yeah. A

0: a very costly injury, a long-term injury, and I feel especially impactful for this team because they are thin among legitimate top six talents.
1: Hopefully Burakovsky pops and is a great fit there.
0: Yeah.
1: But I Lloyd and I were having this chat yesterday. I think it's going to be, especially just knowing how Travis Green will go blender when a guy's not going or another guy is. Like, I think unless there's an addition, we're going to see Burakovsky, Greg, Cousins, Fogle, Holiday. Like, I think we're going to see a number of different looks trying to figure out who belongs where in that top six and what guys go in each given night.
0: Yeah, and we've talked about duos, and it feels like Stützle, you know, Batherson is a thing. Unfortunately for Cousins, he doesn't really have.
1: Maybe it's Greg
0: that help, and maybe it's Greg.
1: He played well with him and Kachuk last year down the stretch.
0: Yep,
1: and I loved his game on Thursday.
0: Yeah,
1: so maybe it's him.
0: Maybe it's him. So we'll see, but you know, I've been kind of trumpeting, you know, Travis Green's progression as a coach and that ability to recognize who's going on a given night and tilting the bench towards those guys who he thinks are playing well and who are going that night. And, again, it shouldn't come as any surprise to us that we see those lines shaken up and Burakovsky maybe playing in a few different combinations tonight. You know, and the other, you know, the foundation, it seems, among his forward group is having Amadio Pinto and Giroux together.
1: And why would you break that up?
0: He doesn't seem to want to tinker with that. And as you said, that's understandable. It gives them a great two-way line there. I think one of the best two-way lines in the league. And it's too bad now that with Eklund being out that they aren't going to be able to augment that top six in front of that line.
1: Would you because also we're talking about 5-on-5 play, but Eklund's part of that first power play unit. Holiday got the looks after he went down on Thursday. Do you go back with that, or do you just put Burakovsky in that spot right now?
0: That's a good question. I think you put Burakovsky in there. You put Burakovsky in there knowing that you did wind up getting a big power play goal the other night, and you've kind of got that in your back pocket now that you can go to that. I think they want to see, and I think when they signed him, that's what they envisioned. With this would be a player that would be capable of contributing on one of the two power play units. So I would say you give him the opportunity to as quickly as possible to get in there and start adjusting and hopefully getting himself in a position where he can contribute to one of the two power play units.
1: Just wanted to ask you, I don't know if you had a chance to hit on this yet, but Sens honoring Ray Emery and his family ringing the bell at the game-worn mask. But what did you think of him honoring Ray Emery and having his family here opening night?
0: I thought it was a wonderful and touching moment that, you know, kind of touched all the right notes. Hard to believe it was 2007 and it was that long ago already, 20 years. Ray Emery was such a big part of that season. In light of everything that happened with Dominic Hasek and having to be thrust into the role of quickly having to become a number one goaltender.
1: On a top team in the league.
0: On a top team in the league. And he was a treat to cover for somebody who was coming to the rink looking for a story every day. Ray was great that way. One of my favorite moments was... Yeah, and he had a few off-ice things that went down, of course. But one of my favorites was when he missed the flight to New Jersey for the playoff game. ended up, I know there was newspaper photographers from the papers staking out the airport to catch him getting to the airport to get the commercial flight to catch up with the team. And asked Brian Murray if he was going to suspend Ray Emery or not. And Brian said, it depends. And I said, depends on what? Well... depends on whether we win or not. Like, that was just a great quote from Ryan, and a great way of summing up the environment around Ray Emery. Remember him getting in trouble for having Mike Tyson on his mask, and he was a great athlete. I think most Senators fans will probably remember and probably looked it up the other day on YouTube, the scraps with the Sabres and going with Peters with a smile on his face. He was just such a,
1: when I read Ian Mendez's piece.
0: Yep.
1: The first thing I did, who's my insider Thursday night? And please be Marty Biron.
0: There you go.
1: But it wasn't.
0: No.
1: But that would have been great.
0: Yes. And, just those so many colorful moments, but also, great moments. And he was, not to be overlooked. And I feel like to some extent he is in that Stanley Cup run. I don't know if he ever really truly got the due. I think people looked at that and saw the offense with the pizza line and the great blue line that they had and the great supporting cast that they had. I don't know if Ray Emery really got the credit that he deserved for the role that he did play in that team getting to the Stanley Cup final.
1: It's a good point by you, because I think the way a lot of people talk and remember it is like kind of what could have been had the Hasek thing not played out the way it did, rather than, well, Ray Emery did help get them easily through the Eastern Conference in 15 games. And I know I don't have a lot of time. Maybe we'll, we have a quick second here. I've seen you operate in the dressing room. You don't follow the scrums around. You go chat with guys at their stalls, and there's been like some interesting cats that play the goaltender position here over the years. What was he like chatting like that?
0: I think because of a lot of the smoke that wound up being around him, no pun intended. He was at times guarded. He was at times cautious, but he did have his moments where he had a great sense of humor. And I remember when it was decided that they were going to be playing Anaheim in the final. And I remember talking to him about going to L.A. And he kind of rubbed his hands together and he said something like, TGIF, like he was going to get a chance to go to, thank God it's Friday. It's like he was a little bit off the wall that way. And a great character and one of the great characters in Ottawa Senators history. And delivered on the ice. He wasn't just like one of those side stories that was fun. I think of a guy like an Andre Roy who was so much fun to be around. Like Ray Emery delivered on the ice as well.
1: All right. Well said. We'll take a break. Coming up, Dean Brown will join us on the other side. 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
1: All right, welcome back to the Alpine Credits Roundtable. We're a little over an hour away from puck drop between the Senators and Predators from Canadian Tire Center. I'm Graham Creech with Chris Stevenson in Section 113 in Canadian Tire Center. We go upstairs to the broadcast booth, and pleased to welcome into the program day one play-by-play voice the Ottawa Senators, Dean Brown. Hello, Dean, how are you?
19: Hello, boys. Privileged to be on the air with you lads today. Just another thing that I'm thankful for each and every day, and like that.
1: Well, you sound enthusiastic about it.
19: Well, boys, I'm always really overjoyed to get to come here and talk some hockey.
1: Is that how you sounded during the Yakimchuk blast? Or
19: yeah, just like that. No, in all honesty, it's great. I swung on the way up today. So I come in gate 3, we park on that side of the building. Came up, and instead of coming up to 400 to walk around the press box, I went up to 300 so they could walk around and see the progress on the fan deck.
1: Okay.
19: And
1: your report is?
19: I don't know how many stages they have left. I have no actual information other than, oh, that looks pretty close to being done. I don't know how actually close they are to being done, so I'm not sure all the little things they have to put in there. But it looks to me like it's not that far off. But the view from up there, I got to say that the one that is right beside the press box, the fan deck in Vegas, is an outstanding place. And the one in Tampa where they have a fan deck is an outstanding place to watch a game. And you know what? This one's going to be on par. Like, when I was back there, and you're not supposed to go down there without a hard helmet and shoes on. I may have accidentally walked by a sign and gone down there. If I did, I'm not admitting to it, but I may have. That I just got lost and did that. Standing up there having a beverage watching a hockey game, it's going to be a really cool place to watch a game. You know what? I think it's going to be a good addition to the building, because the view from there is really good.
1: Nice, yeah. It's just blocked out from our view here,
19: yeah.
1: So can't wait to see it open up and see what that brings.
0: Well, that's what you want to do now, right? You want to provide as many different ways to experience the game for your customers as you can. And, I mean, we've seen when there were times when there were people going to Red Blacks games.
1: I was going to say.
19: Yeah.
1: Bringing up the Red Blacks.
19: yeah, that end zone. You're not wrong,
0: CJ. A lot of people, the end zone and the concourse on the south side, people would use their seats for like a quarter or whatever. And then from that point on, that concourse would be jam-packed. People want to socialize. People want to, like you said, Dean, have a beer and watch the game. So I think this is a positive move that's going to strike a popular chord with the paying customers.
19: Well, you know, my son's 27, and Connor and I use that word. I'll tell him about it. And he was saying that some of his friends were already talking about the fact that you don't need to have a ticket to the fan deck. If you have a ticket to come in the building, you can go up there, and it probably is going to become more like a bar. And he was saying that his friends are talking about, and I'm sure the team does not like this particular part of it, but it's reality. But his buddies are talking about, you know, going on StubHub 20 minutes before the game, buying a $20 ticket and just going there And it's like cover charge to get into a bar and, you know, you get a hockey game and maybe meet some people. And so I'm thinking the people in that demographic, that's how they're viewing it. They're viewing it as, you know, I don't need to buy a $200 seat to go to the fan deck. I can, you know, there's other options. So I imagine it wouldn't be great. You know, I'll be honest, wouldn't be great for me because it's a stand up. It's a stand up place. I can't stand for a couple of hours. Like, you know, I'm just, my back would give out on me. But if you're a young person and you don't mind standing in a bar and talking to people and meeting people for 2 hours, this would be even better because there's also hockey. I think it's going to be a cool place in the building. I really do.
0: And the club will still be making its money, to your point about, you know, getting a ticket for relatively cheap.
19: Still buying a beer.
0: They might wind up spending $100 each in beer. So
19: yep, yeah, for sure.
0: They're in the building.
7: Dino, lots of topics to touch on, but let's start with Andrei Burakovsky. What have you seen from him before the injury at camp and since he's been making his way back and him starting with Stützle-Batherson tonight?
19: I don't know. You know, like, I could see what I already knew. He can skate. He's always been a guy who can skate. Sometimes for a guy his age, you know, he's 31 years old, sometimes you wonder about the decision-making process, and that has been something he's been tagged with, that there's a lot of tools there, and sometimes you just can't figure out how to open the toolbox, and that has been something people have said about his career. But when he's going, he can be really good. And, you know, I think the other thing, too, is, you know, how much of an impact the coaching staff has and will have on him. I think back to one practice during training camp when they were doing a drill and he's coming up the ice and the other wingers that were with him, the other forwards that are with him, got hung up. So he was going in first and going in alone. Cuts to the middle of the ice and there's four guys there and he tries to flip the puck over one of the guys to himself and this gets knocked away. And that was one of the times when Travis Green blew the drill dead, got everybody to stop, And I'm sitting in the stands, but I'm still close enough to hear what he's saying. He said, like, what are you doing? He said, if you're going in one on four, don't try and create magic here, because otherwise it's a 3-on-1 going that way. Flip the puck over these guys to the corner, get in there and try and pin it and wait for help. Like, what are you doing? As if to say, you're 31 years old. I shouldn't still be having to tell you this one. So you still get some of that in his game, but in some cases you don't know what's happened before. But with this coach, things are going to be stopped, and they're going to be addressed immediately, and you just wonder if that is the stuff that can get squeezed out of his game, and you just get to keep the other stuff that you like the speed and the playmaking and the vision. He's got those things. It's just too many of those other things have been a part of his game for too long that he hasn't gotten to the level he should have, considering the size, speed, and skill package that he has. He should have done more with his career by now, but you just wonder, like I've always said, if they get the first half of last year in Chicago before his concussion, they made a great deal to get him here. If they get that player, everybody's going to be really happy with that.
0: And I think all those things that you talk about right there, that has been kind of the Senators' playbook, right? Stamkos's playbook with players like this, that they feel like they can buy low. And given either coaching them up or a better opportunity or whatever, that they can get more out of the player than what he did in his last stop.
19: Yeah.
0: And again, I think a lot of this is going to depend on health. And already it's been, you know, a bit of a herky-jerky start for him. You know, your number one, is he fully over the concussion business? And I'm sure they did their due diligence and were satisfied that he is. Then unfortunately getting hurt in training camp. But to your point, Dean, I think that's where they feel like they can make these guys into useful players by coaching out of them those weaknesses that might have held them back in other circumstances. And it remains to be seen what's going to happen. But to me, it's one of the intriguing things to be able to watch unfold, particularly in the light of Becklin's absence now. Is he going to be able to come in and be that guy that got off to a great start last year in Chicago?
19: And isn't that the big difference, though, guys? You know, when Eklund was still healthy, you, as an organization, you're just hoping that's That's going to be the game plan. That's what's going to happen for Burakovsky. That's the gravy. Well, now they need that to happen because there's no Eklund.
0: Yeah,
19: it's, you know, it's no longer. Wouldn't it be great if we got both? Eklund comes in here and does what we think he can do, which he was, and then Burakovsky becomes the guy that we thought we were going to be able to get, and that would be great to have. Well, now you need him to be that because you don't have Eklund, and it's going to be a while. Like, I don't know how long, but it's going to be, anybody who saw the video knows, you don't have to be a doctor to know that's going to take a while to come back from. So they need Burakovsky now to be that guy, not just want him to be that guy.
7: In our next segment, we will get into ways they can fill that spot with a couple of questions on Creech for the top. But just moving to the blue line, we'll get to Yakimchuk in a moment. But Hoyt Stanley's going to play again tonight, CJ. I thought he was solid in his 10-plus minutes in his NHL debut. Thought he was unbelievable in his post-game availability where he shouted out Metro a couple times. What were your thoughts on his NHL debut and playing again tonight with Nick Mattanpalo?
0: Yeah, his name could have been Hoyt Steady after that first one. I think here's a perfect example, I think, of a player who knows exactly what his bubble is. He looks like a guy who knows exactly what he can do and what he can't, and he tries to put himself in positions where he sticks to the stuff he can do and get as far away from the things that he can't. And I think a lot of times, you know, that's something that's a priority for coaches with a young player, is helping guys understand that exactly. And I think there's probably times with Yakimchuk where they still have those conversations. But watching Hoyt Stanley play, you can tell he's like, I'm not going to go too far up the ice here because I don't want to get caught. I'm going to err on the part of being maybe 5 feet farther back in terms of the gap, but I'm going to make sure that I don't get beat. And I thought it was a very functional and competent performance by him.
19: And that's where CJ, I had a chance to speak with him a little bit when after we were done recording the 2 minutes with.
0: Yeah.
19: Because he just didn't go to Cornell. He just didn't go to an Ivy League school. He was in the SC Johnson School of Business. That's like going to Wharton or Harvard Business School or University of Western Ontario Business. It's one of the most respected business schools in the world. And he was there on an academic ride, not a hockey ride. And so I was saying, I said, so, you know, your degree ends up, he said, finance. My degree is in finance. I said, and I said to him, chuckling, I said, you probably would have had a course or two on risk management. He said, paid very close attention in those classes. And so, you know, if anybody thinks that his education at Cornell was just about hockey, it was about hockey and other things that may help the hockey, having the kind of brain power to understand how risk-reward in business also can reflect upon your game. And he's a smart enough kid to understand exactly what that is.
7: Yeah, he's a really smart guy. He's an interesting guy, too, because you know what I learned about him yesterday, Dean?
19: But
7: he's currently wearing two pairs of socks and his skates.
19: Yes.
7: We're talking some gear, and I got an interview we'll play probably next week. We were talking all kinds of gear, and he's wearing two pairs of socks right now.
0: Remember,
7: in his skates.
0: You used to have to wear two pairs of socks because, you know, a lot of families, there wasn't a big budget for the skates. So you'd get a pair of skates, and you'd be like, these got to last you 2 years. So this year, you're wearing two pairs of socks. Next year, you can go back to wearing one pair. I'm going to guess that's not an issue.
7: Well, the longer he stays in the NHL.
0: Yeah.
7: But, he's a fun guy to talk to, and it was nice to see him make his NHL debut. Carter Yakimchuk sent a lot of people, a sold-out Canadian Tire Center home with a lot of fun, too, Dean, after... What did Travis Green call the game again?
19: I wasn't out there.
7: Was it Miami?
0: Nope.
7: I know it.
0: Grunty
7: game.
19: Grunty.
7: It was a grunty game for sure. The power play was terrible.
19: Hold on. Are we positive that's a word?
7: It is now.
19: It is now. I like it. I'm going to add it to the Dean and Gord word not word list.
7: But, I like it.
19: We have a lot of those. But if that's not a word, we're adding that one. I like that. Grunty.
7: But you and Gord would have called a lot of minutes of power play time on Thursday night that were not successful. But at the tail end of their last opportunity, Claude Giroux puts it on a tee, and what a blast by the young Carter Yakimchuk.
19: Okay, yeah, I know that's a hockey question, but, you know, I just looked it up. AI says that the term grunty most commonly refers to Gruntilda Winky Bunyan, the main antagonist in the Banjo-Kazooie video game series.
7: I think that perfectly describes a Sens Flyers game.
19: It did. You know, inadvertently, it absolutely did. You know what, and this is not connected to the power play goal that Yakimchuk scored, but just in general about the power play and the frustrations in watching it, were that they were... The power play was basically dissolving itself over the course of the power play. It wasn't being worn down by a really active good penalty kill. Penalty kill was fine, but it's not like they were bamboozled by this penalty kill. It's not like they were facing Carolina's penalty kill again. But when things aren't working, that's the time to go with four passes, not 13. That's the time where you don't have to have the open chance. Just get the puck close to the net, so you get two guys in front of that fighting for a rebound. That's when you go back to grunty hockey, where you just put it in the ditch and then try and be the tow truck to drag it out. And for whatever reason, they're just so stubborn sometimes, and they won't do that. And with every pass, you are diminishing your ability to finish the power play. And ironically enough, when they have had success in this power play, it's like a two or three play shot. And that's when they're successful. And it sometimes boggles my mind that sometimes it seems like they're always waiting for this perfect opportunity that more than half the time never materializes.
7: And that's why Yakimchuk can be so dangerous.
19: Yes.
7: Because, like, yeah, he scored that play, but, I don't know, 2% of those shots go in. But you get a deflection, you can get a rebound, which creates chaos. And they haven't had that type of weapon back there since Chychrun left. And I'm excited to see what the rest of the season has.
0: Well, and it can change the it can change attitudes, both among your teammates and the penalty killers. When, as I mentioned earlier, Dean is tied for second in most shots over 90 miles an hour in the league after that game, and people notice that. And you can change the attitude of some penalty killers in terms of how close they want to get to blocking those types of shots. Certainly your teammates are going to be more wary in front of the net when you do have somebody back there that can fire it at 93 miles an hour. So it'll be interesting as time goes on. He gets more experience, he gets more reps, and people become more aware of what he's capable of. Not that they shouldn't already, but it'll be interesting to see how many lanes open up when he gets that stick up in the air to let one of those go.
19: I've always thought that, you know, and I know it's kind of gone by the wayside, but I don't mean to sound like an old-timer here, but
0: an old-timer.
19: Yeah, I've always thought, though, that the old Ally Afraidy syndrome still has value. Ally Afraidy, if you remember, and he said it publicly, he said, in a game, by and large, when I'm back there, my first two, sometimes three shots of the game are all head high. I'm just trying to rifle it so it's about 6 feet in the air. I'm not trying to score. What I'm trying to do is, for the rest of the game, no one wants to stand there if I'm shooting, because they're not sure if it's going to be in the net, into their shins, or maybe into their head. So his first two or three every time were on purpose 6 feet in the air, because it changed how guys defend. It changed how guys went to the net, too. Like, if you're a guy who's going to, I'm going to go plant myself in front of the net. Well, are you really? Like, that's coming in. Ally Afraidy could shoot 100 miles an hour. You're really going to go stand right there. You're really going to do that. Well, you know, and I'm not so sure if you were a guy in this league that started doing that again, that doesn't open some things up for you. Yeah, and that the first couple of shots, there's going to be fans going, for God's sakes, can this guy not hit the net? For like, what's he doing? That's 3 feet over the... Doesn't matter. That's not the point of it. You know what I mean? And so I look at some of these things and I say to myself, if I could shoot the puck like Tyler Cleven or Yakimchuk, I'm thinking to myself, early in the game, I'm putting two right by anyone's ear who's standing there. I want them to hear the puck and wonder where the next one's coming.
7: Or into your feet.
19: Or break your feet. Like, seriously, I want guys wondering where it's going. The old Mike Fisher syndrome. Could be top of the net, could be in the seventh row. You never know.
7: Like, you got a Banjo Kazooie and a Mike Fisher reference.
19: There you go. That's how you know it's a good segment, Creature.
7: There you go. Dean, have you chatted tonight or this morning at all with anyone from Nashville and just interested on the take of their team and the direction with their new GM, and they still have some real good star players, but an aging core of star players. What do you learn or do you hear about Nashville today?
19: What they've been talking about, what they were talking about today, the ones who were chatting about it is, there's a whole bunch of change here, and this guy's nowhere near done. They are talking about probably the next 2 years that they expect Chris McFarland is going to remake a lot of things here because he's not scared to do it. Like, if you just look at this year, Struble's new, Kerfoot's new, Drury's new, Hoaglander, Ashan, Colton, Enstrom, Maverick Bork, Trudeau's injured, but he's new. Like, these aren't minor leaguers that you've added. You've added to your main roster. And you've gotten rid of Evangelista and Holland and Svechkov and Barron and Osterley and Englund. So, like, you've made a lot of moves, but most of the teams that make that many moves, half of them are guys that are primarily minor leaguers. These are basically all NHL guys on his NHL roster that are gone from last year and new this year. That's an incredible amount of change, and apparently he has an appetite for more. So, you know, I think it really starts coming down to we should all expect there will be change in Nashville, and, you know, it's going to be the movability factor. Like, if they could move Jonathan Marchessault, I get the feeling they would do that in a second. Production's just not there anymore. If you can get somebody to take that contract, do it in a minute. He wasn't scared yesterday, wasn't scared at all yesterday to move a second-round pick for what amounts to a seventh defenseman in Struble, because in Montreal, he's a seventh now, or maybe even an eighth, but certainly a seventh. And that's a great deal for Montreal. You got a second-round pick for a guy you're probably not going to play very much. He's got a bigger deal than you'd want to have for a guy who's a seventh. This guy wasn't scared to give up a second-round pick for that. Like, he's, from what I understand, he's made moves, and he is determined to make more.
7: Yeah, CJ, they acquire Struble. They get Gouley back, and you get Jack Guy down the lineup as well. They allowed Montreal to gain that second-round pick. But yeah, Struble, he plays with some jam.
0: Yeah.
7: Like, whenever these Canadians and Sens hooked up, he was always headhunting and playing mean. What do you make of the Preds acquiring him?
0: Depth probably gives them something a little bit different back there that they don't have in terms of that pugnaciousness that you just mentioned. But, you know, I look at this team and with Saros right now, 915 save percentage. He's played every minute so far. I think it begins and ends for them there. The goalie's off to a great start. 2.72 goals against average. And it does feel like they are right in the middle of a big transition. As Dean said, you got a bunch of veteran guys that some of whom their contracts are not going to age very well. Stamkos, give it to him, off to a great start. He got 6 points in four games. Still manages somehow to be a minus two, but anyway.
19: They have to do something to get out of the yo-yo. They're one of several teams in the league that are, you know, like, they missed the playoffs the last 2 years.
0: Yeah.
19: Before that, round one to Vancouver, they're out, then a DNQ. Round one to Colorado, round one to Carolina, DNQ. Round one to Dallas. So in the last 8 years, they failed to make the playoffs four times and been a round one exit four times. Like, you can't continue the yo-yo. You either do a teardown or you do what he's doing, which is an ongoing partial gut. You're partially gutting your team year over year. And I realize it's just 1 year, but, like, it appears that's the modus operandi here. And if he can do it, he's going to prove to a lot of people that you don't have to do the teardown. I'm not sure that that's realistic, because everyone who's tried this, it never really works. You have to tear it down and start it again, or the patchwork never seems to work. But this guy's determined, it looks like. This guy's determined to take a run at trying to make that work.
0: Yeah, I just, you know, one of the things that comes up with for me is, like, it's just overall depth right now. Like, even on the blue line, I think Hague and Josi are a really decent first pair. But after that, you know, Brady Shea and Perbix and Struble is going to make his debut, and Willsby. I just feel like they're lacking depth, and that's a big reason why. They got some top end talent. Stamkos plays this season, like, the, you know, if he follows up his start and plays this way for the rest of the season, you're going to have some high end talent. But to me, that's that's job one now is trying to find a way to build the depth in the organization so that you can back up that top end talent.
7: The Preds are 2-1-1 on the year. They average 22.8 shots per game. They allow 32.5. But their power play, I think Dean mentioned it, is been pretty good to start here. 5-for-13. Yeah, you mentioned that Stamkos bomb from the left dot.
0: Yeah.
7: What are you expecting from Nashville tonight against the Senators?
0: Is that for me?
7: Yeah.
0: I think Ottawa's penalty killing is going to get a workout, and I'm interested to see the combinations that he goes with from the Ottawa standpoint. I think they've done a decent job, given that you don't have your top pair, and you know that Sanderson and Zub would be killing their share of penalties so far. So they're going to get a test tonight, and goalie's always your best penalty killer, but I'll be interested to see what kind of scare that they can put into a good power play, because we've seen Stützle just become a penalty killer on another level to me this season in the early going, and he's got the potential to be one of the best in the league because he puts that fear into another team's power play that at any moment he's going to be able to cause you some damage offensively. So that's what I'm going to be looking at. Yeah, I want to see how Nashville throws the puck around. I want to see how Ottawa can put a little bit of a fear of Tim Stützle into an opponent's power play.
7: Just one final thought, Dean. I really like Nick Cousins and Ridly Gregg's game on Thursday, and I loved Nick Cousins yesterday talking about how Gregg's his favorite player in the league. Just a thought on the character that those two guys bring, and maybe Gregg's going to be a real important part, especially with the Eklund injury in the top six.
19: Well, you know, those two guys specifically always make me harken back to Brian Murray, and Brian Murray's core philosophy about any team that he coached is that make sure that every player on the team knows what his role is, and that he knows that you, as either the coach or manager, truly believe that that role is important to the team having success. And those are two of the kinds of players that Brian Murray would love, because their roles are hard, those roles are punishing, those roles make other people hate you and have a problem with you. And that leads to stuff happening on the ice that lots of times isn't fun to go through. But they do it because they're wired that way, they accept that role, and they go and do it. And those two guys are at different ends of the career spectrum, but in many ways, their games are the same. Ridly Gregg is more skilled, you know, than Cousins has ever been. But Cousins has, as an undersized guy, has played that role his entire career. And he's made a lot of money doing it, and he's made a lot of enemies doing it. And he is not the two-time defending champion, most punchable face in the league for nothing. And so when you have two guys on your team like that who are willing to do what those guys are willing to do and endure the slings and arrows that role entails, I can't help but have respect for them. And that's when I look at, and again, harken back to Brian Murray, where I think of two perfect examples of a role being made for each one of them that exactly suits who and what they are, and the coaches relying on them to be true to their role and not asking them to be somebody else or something else, just who you are and what you are, and we'll find the place where that role is most usable. And that's exactly why sometimes you see Cousins playing on the fourth line, and then two shifts later he's on the top line, because the coach needs what he brings in this situation with those guys, and also in this situation with these guys up here. It's not one or the other. It's all of the applications of that skill set and that role. And those two guys, to me, on this team, are those two kind of guys that really exemplify that Brian Murray philosophy about giving somebody a role, having them embrace that role, and play to that role.
7: All right, we will play the
19: role.
7: Or
19: I could be totally wrong.
7: Of Preach for the Top on the other side. We'll have the players hit the ice for warm-up. And much more, 2 minutes with as well. 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
19: 2 minutes with Jordan Spence. Okay, number one, iced coffee or hot coffee?
29: Iced coffee.
19: Text, FaceTime, or calling people on the phone? Which do you do most often?
29: Text.
19: Invisibility or super strength? Which you picking?
29: That's a good one. Probably invisibility.
19: Yeah, me too.
29: Yeah.
19: The ability to sneak up on people, lifetime, that'd be fantastic. Okay, if you could instantly become an expert in something, what would it be?
29: An expert at something.
19: At anything you want.
29: Anything I want.
19: Shabby, a couple of moments ago, said he would love to be able to speak all languages. I thought that's probably the most thoughtful answer so far.
29: That is, actually. To be honest, I wasn't even thinking of that, but...
19: You already got three.
29: Yeah, but I think learning all the languages, being expert at all the languages...
19: Perfect. Okay, your favorite all-time video game?
29: Favorite all-time video game? I would have to say Call of Duty.
19: That's big. That's very popular.
29: Yeah.
19: Pro tattoo or no tattoo?
29: Pro tattoo. I have one myself, so...
19: Just one?
29: Yeah, just one.
19: Planning more?
29: We'll see. Yeah.
19: You're going to. If you got one, nobody ever stops a one. Then nobody ever says one's enough. Okay, the best fake excuse to get out of staying at a party?
29: Going to the washroom. I think that's everyone's go-to.
19: Yeah.
29: I Claude Giroux does that sometimes.
19: Yes.
29: And I was like, you know what, that's a good idea. I should do that.
19: Never says goodbye, just...
29: No.
19: Yeah.
29: You're like, let me go to the washroom.
19: Yeah, they used to call that the Irish goodbye. We're just calling it the Claude.
29: Yeah,
19: we're just calling it the Claude now. The last show that you binge-watched...
29: Ooh, the last show I binge-watched, the show that I'm currently watching actually is Game of Thrones, but the last show I binge-watched would be, the show called The Boys, I think.
19: Oh, okay.
29: Yeah.
19: Yeah, that's violent and bizarre.
2: Very.
19: Yeah, yeah. Would you rather a night in or a night out? I know what you want to say. Just say
2: it. I love both, honestly.
19: You're a young man. It's like, okay to say night out.
2: Summertime or like during the season? You know?
19: You choose. Doesn't matter.
2: Okay, the summertime night out. And then during the regular season, when we're busy, night in.
19: Okay. You know the coach isn't listening to this. So okay, and the last one. What would you tell the 18-year-old version of you?
2: What would I tell them?
19: What would the best advice you would give yourself if you could go back and tell yourself that when they were 18?
2: Just keep working hard and keep improving on whatever you have to improve on, and good things will happen.
19: 2 minutes with Jordan Spence.
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7: All right, we're about a half an hour or so away from puck drop between the Senators and Predators at Canadian Tire Center. And we'd like to welcome everyone listening along the TSN 1200 Ottawa Senators radio network, including Lanark and Leeds, 88.1 MyFM, Sirius XM NHL Radio, TSN1200.ca, and Sens fans around the world streaming through the iHeartRadio app, and everyone listening on our flagship station in Ottawa, Sports Radio TSN 1200. I'm Graham Creech with Chris Stevenson. We're down in 113, right outside where the marching band just walked by. Dean Brown in his top bunk in the broadcast booth. And Sens and Preds are about to take the ice for warm-up. Right now it's time for Creech for the top. Dean Brown, you know the drill.
19: I'm up first because CJ is right now opening the file.
7: He's opening the file. You've got it open. You've looked at it. And we're starting with good vibes. Speaking of good vibes, there's a hot lap right now. I always love seeing that, Dean. It's my favorite thing.
19: Vitaly Pinchuk played for Moscow Dynamo last year. First NHL game for him right now.
7: Pretty cool. Question one, good vibes. Which senator with a donut in the goal column scores his first of the year tonight? Of these guys that are all important offensive players right now. Dylan Cousins, A. B. Shane Pinto. C. Fabian Zetterlund. D. Claude Giroux.
19: For me, I would say B. Shane Pinto, because he's done everything else. Like, everything else. I feel like he's had so many chances. He's been right there, had a couple of posts, and he's done everything else except. So I'm going B, Shane Pinto.
7: Chris Stevenson.
0: I like that answer. I like it a lot. But I'm going to go with number D, Claude Giroux. He's been on it. He's been all around the puck. He's been creating chances for his teammates. He put it on a tee for Jakim Chuck the other night, and I think the favor is going to get returned tonight, and Claude Giroux will get his first of the season.
7: Those were the two guys I was considering most. I'm going with Claude as well. I agree with you, Dean. I think Shane Pinto's been all over it.
19: Everywhere.
7: Right in the slot with some great opportunities. Goalies have made some big saves. Coming close. Claude Giroux, I've loved his game. Loved watching during that Flyer game when the power play wasn't going well. He took time to talk to some of his younger teammates about where he wants them and what he's thinking. I think he scores a big one tonight. Claude Giroux.
19: You know why I didn't pick Claude? And not because everything you've said isn't true. Just this year and most of the time, Claude is looking for someone else. He's not looking for himself.
7: Yeah.
19: And whereas Pinto has been taking shots and getting good chances and just missing them. But Claude is being Claude, which is, let me get it to a guy who can finish this. Let me get it to a guy. I sometimes think he's got an inferiority complex about his own shot, because he gives up so many of his own chances to create something for somebody else. I wish he would, because he deserves it, but I just don't know if he would, because he is still of the mindset that he's going to give it to somebody else.
7: Question number two, Chris Stevenson. What's been the most impressive part of Ottawa's 3-1 start? Is it Omark's 3-0 record, 112 goals against average, 956 save percentage? He's been dialed. Is it the blue line play without their top pair, or Stützle driving the offense and reaching another gear?
0: Three pretty good choices there, Graham.
7: Thank you.
0: I'm going to go with the blue line play without the top pair, given that Sanderson, Zub would have been the guys with the top minutes to this point. And other guys have stepped up. Yakimchuk's been decent. Clevin's been good. Thomas Chabot's been out of this world. So I'm going to go with that. Only because the way Ullmark finished last year, I think you could see him getting off to a good start this year, and it's been really good. And I felt like going into this year, Tim Stutzle was going to have a point to make with Brady Tkachuk not being here and wanting to get off to a great start. So, yeah, three good choices, and I'll go with blue line play. Dean Brown.
19: I agree 100% with CJ in that I just look at what the reasonable response would be if you didn't know what the answer was, but somebody gave you the scenario. If somebody said Tim Stutzle was on top of his game and the team is 4-1, you'd go, yeah, sorry, 3-1. You'd go, yeah, I can see that. Or someone saying, yeah, Ullmark's pretty much as good to start the season as he was at the end of last season. You go, yeah, I can see them being 3-1. If somebody said you're missing your number one and number two defenseman and you're still winning, that's not as automatic as the other two. So I'm the same. B, blue line play without Sanderson and Zub. It is pretty amazing the level they're playing at, considering your top pair is not there.
7: Yeah, they've been great. I'll go with Ullmark. I was more confident coming into the year that he would provide good goaltending just based on how he's handled what he said in the media about not starting in a negative like he did last year, and that we have that playoff experience to look back to. But he's been awesome, and they probably could have put themselves in a spot to lose the Toronto game, but he saved it. He's been awesome. He was awesome at the end of the Flyer game, preserving that win. 956 save percentage. He's been lights out. I'll go Linus Ullmark. Question three, Dean Brown.
19: Yep.
7: This was our web poll question yesterday. What's the best solution to an Eklund injury? Is it A, Belleville call-up, B, sign a free agent like a Tarasenko, etc., C, make a trade, or D, internal, a.k.a. Burakovsky?
19: Well, I'm going to go with the one I think they want the most, because the other ones all entail different kind of snags along the way. You know, a Belleville call-up, yeah, but are you calling up a first-line left winger? No, because if they were good enough to be a first-line left winger, they'd be in the NHL already. Sign a free agent? Well, who's out there? Vladimir Tarasenko is 23 goals last year, the highest of any of the free agents still left out there. But there's a reason why everyone has been taking a pass. It's just, you know, he's still got that stick in that shot, but it's a fast league now, and, you know, and just there's a reason why everybody's taking a pass. Make a trade? Absolutely. That's not hard to do at all in this league right now for top six forward. You know, Steve Stamkos has been trying for 2 years. So I think it's internal. I think it's the hope that Burakovsky is going to be the guy. He's going to help them get through this. And, you know, that's the path.
7: Chris Stevenson.
0: I am going to go with internal, and I know you have in brackets here Burakovsky, but I would extend that and say internal, in that they're going to try and play even better, more tightly defensively than they have, if that's possible. But just that let's be better collectively, let's give up less, let's elevate our PK, which has been okay but needs to be better. I think it's going to be internal, and that's just going to be let's lean even more on the quality that's helped us make the playoffs the last couple of years, and that's been being very stingy defensively, playing really well as five-man units, and put even more emphasis on that.
7: I'll answer it the opposite of the way Dean answered it. I agree there's probably not a handful of top six forwards that fit this team's present and future and return four games into the year that are available, but I do think it is the best solution if possible, because I thought even before the Eklund injury they were a top six forward short, maybe even two. So I think it is the best solution if possible, bringing in a legit top six forward by making a trade. Question four, Chris Stevenson. We had a lot of traction on this on the text box yesterday during the drive. Which player would make the most sense if Ottawa did dip into the free agent market? Vlad Tarasenko, Patrick Laine, James Van Riemsdyk, David Perron, Evander Kane.
0: That's a great question. And I guess easy for me to lean towards a couple of guys who already have experience with the Senators. You know, the reason why these guys are on this list is because they're near the end of the line. Some with other entanglements, let's say, attached to them.

0: Dean Brown.
1: I looked at this list, and, you know, you're right, Creature. There's a laundry list of flaws with every decision. And I think it came down to one thing for me, and I know what CJ just said, and he's not wrong. But even with that, I think I would take Patrick Laine simply because of this group. He has by far the highest skill set, skill level for hand skills. Now, I know all the other problems attached to that, but you're talking about a very flawed list to begin with. And so I think that if all you got out of it was a guy who use a little bit 5-on-5 but have on your second power play unit that can still really shoot it and pick corners, and just don't expect him to back check or play any role in your system or like...
2: I'm laughing because I agree.
1: This whole list has flaws, but yes. You know, so I pick Patrick Laine simply because of this list, even above Tarasenko, his skill level is highest. His puck and hand skills are the highest. So I'm picking Patrick Laine. And I know there's lots of Montreal Canadiens fans who are going, are you insane? But I'm just saying, with the proviso that I understand the other limitations. B, Patrick Laine.
2: There's a lot of Montreal fans listening there saying, well, CJ didn't pick him, so.
1: But CJ didn't pick him because he knows, so, you know.
3: He had 15 power play goals.
1: There you go.
3: To help the Habs a couple of years ago.
1: Yeah. That's my point. And that stick and that brain's still there. All the other stuff is in don't give a crap mode, but like, he just doesn't appear to care about anything revolving around hockey.
2: Yeah.
1: But other than that, he's a great player.
2: He would make a great fit on that left dot on the power play with the one-timer, but I just don't see his pace or play away from the puck.
1: So of this list, who do you see being able to play at pace?
2: They're all not great options.
1: No, I know. That's why it's most challenging.
2: The one I'm picking is Tarasenko because when he was here, and this was pre-Travis Green, I love the way he spoke about the way you need to play to win games.
3: Yeah.
2: And like that kind of planted the seed in some of these young guys, I'm sure. And he was obviously traded to Florida and won a cup. And he played top 6 minutes most of the time with Minnesota last year. I agree. He doesn't have the pace, but I think of this list, he would be my preferred.
1: Do you not think, though, again, flawed list, and that's why this is the best question of this grouping today. But do you know the one that gets me is that 32 teams, every single team, filled with hockey experts, they've all taken a pass on Vlad Tarasenko, and he thinks the reason is his agent. So he's changed agents, and I'm not sure he's even got a new agent yet. But when the league takes a pass on you, that's a loud statement. Might just be time.
2: I think we're all in agreement that we're not taking Patrick Kane. I mean, Evander Kane.
3: Yeah.
2: I think we'd all take Patrick
1: Kane.
2: Yes, no.
3: I mean, among that group, probably the most skilled guy and the guy that could still have the most impact. But like I said, you look at that and wonder about the distractions.
2: Not worth the headache.
1: Yeah.
2: Question 5, Dean Brown.
1: Yep.
2: Are the Nashville Predators a playoff team? Yes or no?
1: No. No, I don't believe so. And you know what? I don't even need to give you my reasons. I'll just go back to Chris's eloquent comments about the depth of the Nashville Predators. They have four dominant players and a dominant goaltender. And after that, they get really thin really fast. And so to make it there, to make the playoffs, as we know in this league, you're going to suffer injuries and you're going to suffer guys having down seasons. And right now, when basically the core of your team that you're leaning on are all basically around 30 or over, and those are your guys that are your best guys, you know, Saros, how old is Forsberg? Forsberg is 32. Juuse Saros is 31. O'Reilly is 35, and Steven Stamkos is 36. There's the core of your team. So your oldest guys are your best guys, and the depth after them falls off in some areas dramatically. I just don't think that in their pseudo-semi-rebuild they're going through, I don't think that they have yet enough organizational depth to be able to make it. So my answer is no.
2: CJ?
3: I will say no as well. I feel like they're going to go as far as Juuse Saros is going to take them, and I feel like they are going to wear that poor little man out as well as he plays. I just feel like that's a lot to ask of a really, really good goaltender in this league, but too much to ask.
1: And how many minutes can Roman Josi play? That's the other thing.

0: Yeah, it might not be my best question. I'm going to go no. I'm not going to sell you on it either, Dean.
1: Yeah. Pretty hard to come up with a better question than question four, though. Question four was easily the best question.
0: Maybe I should have mixed five in there somewhere else and then moved on.
1: That
0: does it for Creech for the Top. Dean Brown and Gord Wilson got keys to victory on the other side. 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
12: 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The Sens play here. Now, back to the Sens pregame show. Dean and Gord have tonight's keys to victory. 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
1: Well, for Nashville, number one, lots of pressure on that Senators power play. Push the puck holders especially. Sens have scored very little on the power play this year and now just looking for perfect chances instead of just getting pucks to the net. Make them just keep holding on to the puck. They'll destroy their own chances. Well, that's a... What are you laughing for? Number two.
13: You were looking up my sheet.
1: No. Lots of pressure on the Sens D. No Sanderson, no Zub. Force them to play where they don't want to play. Force them to make plays they don't want to make. Lots of bodies on the Ottawa defense. And number three, keep your power play rolling. Sixth best in the NHL right now with five goals. How about a little more of that? Those are the Preds' keys to victory.
13: All right, keys.
1: Here's Gord now to basically repeat everything I just said, just reversing the names.
13: And reversing the theory. Key number one, stay out of the penalty box. The Preds' power play has been red hot the last three games.
1: I kind of just said that.
13: Don't give them the chance to continue that trend. Play disciplined and clean, and by that I mean connect the dots. Passing has to be better. Positioning has to be better. Stay physical. Finish checks. Just don't cross the line. A cleaner 5-on-5 game could lead to more power play success. On Thursday, it became very predictable. The power play did. Don't be afraid to grind through the odd power play as well. And one final one. If Linus Ullmark stays in the universe he's been in through the first three games, the Senators should be just fine, power play or not. Those are some keys, Graham and Chris, to an Ottawa victoire.
0: Thank you, Dean and Gord. A few minutes left here, CJ, and we'll start with Matt Murray. Not that Matt Murray. Different Matt Murray, but getting the start for the Predators against Linus Omark. But Sens fans listening might say, hey, we've seen goalies with fewer starts have more success against the Senators. We make Matt Murray getting a start instead of UC Saros.
14: Isn't it always the kid coming in getting his first goal in the league against the Senators? It seems like there was a run there where that was happening all the time. But, you know, further to my point that I was making that the Predators are going to go as far as UC Saros takes them. He had played every minute so far this year. He was due for a break. They just played in Montreal and got the win. So you got to pick a spot on the bingo card at some point where you're going to give them a break. And we'll see if Ottawa can take advantage of it tonight.
0: Anything else you're looking at from a Sens perspective tonight? Obviously, Burakovsky in with Stützle and Babson. Hoyt Stanley remains in the lineup. No William Eklund. Is there anything that you have been that's been trending, or anything that you're curious to take a look at tonight?
14: Burakovsky for sure. You know, just to get a sense, and you know, probably not fair with a guy who's been hurt the latter part here of the preseason and the regular season. You know, but that's part of our job is to render snap judgments as laudatory or as cruel as they might be. And that's going to be the number one thing I'm going to want to see tonight. How's he moving around the ice? How does he interact with his teammates? Does it look like there's a chance for some chemistry with somebody out there? Like I've been saying, you know, Dylan Cousins at some point is going to need some help. I would not be surprised if even tonight, if there's not fireworks playing with Stützle and Batherson off the bat, that maybe we see Burakovsky get a turn with Cousins and Greg and see if there's something there. But yeah, to me, there's just such a fall off in that top six now that you know, any time there's a game where they're trying to play trying to protect the lead or play a little bit of catch up, we're going to see the coach, I think, spinning the wheel and
0: for sure
14: coming out with a bunch of different combinations. So that would be at the top of my list, is just how Burakovsky looks. And is there a possibility that he's going to have an immediate connection with somebody? Because I think that would help a lot of Senators fans have a little bit of a sigh of relief given Eklund's absence. And then, you know, after that, it's the kids. What's Yakimchuk going to look like tonight after an impressive game the other night, I thought? He's not getting caved in. I mean, his Corsi right now is just a little bit above, just a little bit below 50%. So seeing how he does. And again, what do they have in Hoyt Stanley? I liked his first viewing the other night. And is he going to be able to continue? And I know talking to a couple of scouts, they like him too. there's a guy that people from other organizations have a good opinion of, so it'll be interesting to see how he can build on the 10 minutes that he had the other night.
0: 100th career game for Nick Mattan-Powell tonight. And I like what he gives them on the depth on the back end.
14: Yeah, you know, the PK's been okay so far. You know, Stützle scoring what amounts to a couple of shorties makes it look better statistically, just in terms of the goal differential. Who leads the Senators in shorthanded ice time at this point?
0: Nick Mattan-Powell.
14: There you go. So, you know, he's been asked to step up in the absence of Sanderson and Zub. And, you know, there you go in terms of a guy who looked like he was going to be an organizational depth player, you know, four games into the season because of circumstances, now leading the team in shorthanded ice time.
0: All right, that does it for the Alpine Credits Roundtable. Coming up, we go to the broadcast booth with Dean Brown and Gord Wilson. Sens Hockey's next on the TSN 1200 Ottawa Senators Radio Network.

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10: 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With Dean Brown, here's Gord Wilson.
14: And on this Saturday, October the 10th, we bring you inside Canadian Tire Center for tonight's game between the Senators and the Nashville Predators. And with that, we bid you a good evening, everyone, and welcome to Ottawa Senators Hockey all across the TSN 1200 Ottawa Senators Radio Network. Gord Wilson alongside Dean Brown and Matt Hamer all up here in our broadcast booth. Carter Hamer producing back in our downtown studios. It's a family affair tonight. Chris Stevenson and Graham Creech to handle our intermissions and post-game show. Great to have you along on this Saturday night. Settle in for about, I don't know, five of the finest radio hours of your weekend. It's going to be a great night tonight as the Senators and Nashville Predators get it on for the first time this year. First of two on the year between these two teams. These two teams met in the season opener for the Ottawa Senators, or the home opener last year, and Nashville would come away with a 4-1 victory. The Senators coming off a 2-1 victory over Philadelphia on Thursday. They come into tonight's game with an improved record of 3-1, 1-0 on home ice. And Dean Brown, we see one significant lineup change, and that includes the loss of William Eklund, who is out for an indefinite period of time with a lower body injury, and Andre Burakovsky making his Senators debut.
15: Yeah, we'll see what that brings. I think your expectations have to be in line with the situation, and that is he's playing his first game coming off injury, so it's not like he's going to be in midseason form. But, you know, this is a situation with Eklund out that they really need him to be the guy that was playing the first half in Chicago last year before his concussion, when he was really good and really effective. And they need that from him now. But I think I would say one thing about tonight is perspective is probably something you'd like to keep in the inside of your breast pocket and take that card out and stare at it, because a little bit much to ask to have the guy in mid-season form and having a superstar night on his first game as a Senator, first regular season game of the year, coming off an injury. Not an easy way to come into it.
14: Nope, not at all. Easier to play with Tim Stützle and Drake Batherson, perhaps, though. And one of the things that the coach said about Andre, he's got two things going for him. Speed and experience. We'll see if that combination can work with Tim Stützle and Drake Batherson. The other line combinations, if you missed the pregame show, Dylan Cousins will center Ridley Gregg on his left and Fabian Zetterlund on his right. Shane Pinto with Amadio on his left and Claude Giroux on the right. And Stephen Halliday will center the fourth line with Fogle on his left. And Nick Cousins, who scored one of the two goals the other night, will play on the right side. Defense pairings, Thomas Chabot, Jordan Spence, Klevenin Yakimchuk, and Matten Paalo, and Dean Hoyt Stanley. Will he play more than the 10 minutes and 50 seconds that he saw against Philadelphia on Thursday?
15: That's a good question. He stayed within himself. He did not overextend himself. And, you know, a guy playing his first NHL game got about the right amount of ice time. You know, as a coach, you don't want to, you want the guy to be able to dip his, you know, toe in the league and find his place, but you also have to understand all the emotions that go with playing your first NHL game. And so I think the, you know, the 10:40 that he played, probably about right to keep things all packaged nice and neatly for him. And you can now look at maybe increasing those numbers and increasing the ice time per game and see how he handles more responsibility and more time. But I thought he did a really good job of staying within himself in that first game.
14: Well, speaking of playing within himself, Dean, in our solar system, there are 8 planets. All right, we're not including the Milky Way or anything else like that.
15: In so you still have the mind that Pluto's not a planet,
14: no,
15: or is a planet?
14: You know what? I'm just going by ChatGPT. I can take that one in just a second here. But I'm thinking right now, with Linus Ullmark playing the way he is playing, we could name a 9th planet, Planet Linus, because he is out of this world.
15: Yeah. Right now. You know, he is playing right now the way he ended playing last year. Like, he was so good in the playoffs, despite them getting swept. I know that sounds like an oxymoron. How can the goaltender be great if they get swept?
14: What did you just call me?
15: Oxymoron.
14: Oh, okay.
15: It's basically acne cream for dumb people. No, anyway. The way he played the end of last season and in the playoffs, he just kind of picked up the same thing. And I would like to debate just one small thing that you said off the opening of the show, 5 of the best hours of radio you'll hear. I think, Gord, if you remember back to the 80s on CFRA, where they would play 5 consecutive versions of Casey Kasem's show, hour after hour, that was 5 great hours of nothing but the hits of the day.
14: We worked in the 80s together, Dean. Oh, my goodness. All right, let's get to our injury report brought to you by Jägendorf Rashid, personal injury lawyers. Oh, right. That's me. For the Ottawa.
15: Take it away, Casey.
14: Jake Sanderson, Artem Zub, William Hecklin, Cam Crotty, Curtis McDermott, all injured players. They're not in the line. For the Nashville Predators, I have no idea what planet I'm on right now. Eustace Onanen is out. Yeah, Onanen. William Trudeau is out. Maverick Bourque is out as well with injury. We want you to make every moment more on FanDuel, North America's number one sportsbook. Dino, what are the odds on who scores the first goal?
15: Well, right now, the odds apparently are huge, and 3 guys are all the same odds. They've got Forsberg at plus 1,200, Stützle at plus 1,200, and Stamkos at plus 1,200. Just so you know, we start this game with an over-under of 5.5.
14: I wonder if any of them will score within the first 10 minutes. Let's get to tonight's starting lineups.
15: Well, back on defense for the Preds tonight, they will open up with Adam Willsby and the newest Nashville Predator, Jaden Struble. Up front, it'll be Forsberg, Hoglander, and Matthew Wood. For Ottawa on the back end, it'll be Yakimchuk and Plevin. Up front, it'll be Stützle, Batherson, and Andrei Burakovsky playing his first regular season game as a Senator.
14: All right, let's look at our goaltenders now. Starting for the Ottawa Senators, it will be Linus Ullmark getting the call. It's his 4th start. 28 saves in the 2-1 win against the Flyers on Thursday. He has all league numbers. He's 3-0 with a 1.13 goals against average. He's got a .956 save percentage. Lifetime against the Predators, he is 4-5 with a 2.27 GAA and a .927 lifetime save percentage. Linus Ullmark will start in goal for Ottawa. Sam Ersson will serve as the backup. At the other end of the ice, well, you know what? It's not going to be Uzi Saros, who's had 14 lifetime appearances against Ottawa, making his first ever appearance against the Senators as a young man by the name of Matthew Murray. And it's not the Matt Murray of Ottawa Senators. And I say young, 28 is still relatively young in a lot of people's worlds, but 28 in the hockey world is not so young. Matthew Murray has just 5 starts in the National Hockey League. He will make his debut in a Nashville uniform here this evening. This is the first of two on the year between the two teams. Ottawa will be in Music City November the 30th for the rematch and the final to wrap up the season series between these two teams. The Predators are coming off a 5-2 win over Montreal on Thursday. This is game 3 of a 3-game road trip for them. They're 2-1-1, 1-0-1 on the road. Senators and Nashville Predators, moments away from puck drop. Please stay with us. Sens Hockey is next on the TSN 1200 Ottawa Senators Radio Network.
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14: All right, welcome back inside Canadian Tire Center, everybody. Nice to have you along on this Saturday night as the Senators and Nashville Predators do battle. This will be the second and final game of a mini homestand for the Senators. They're back out on the road for a Monday evening game in New Jersey against the Devils, who scored a victory today. And I can tell you that right after the New Jersey game, the Senators will fly back and be in preparation mode for their home game Tuesday night against the St. Louis Blues. So it's a busy time. Five of the next six games for the Senators will be on home ice. Make hay while you can as the Senators come into tonight's action with a 3-1 record, coming off that 2-1 victory over Philadelphia. It was Carter Yakimchuk with a 90.2-mile-an-hour clapper from midpoint, and that turned out to be the game winner. And this one's underway. And with the play-by-play of tonight's game, here's Dean.
15: And off the draw, the Predators try to push the puck down to the Ottawa line and in. Forsberg does, slapped off his stick, and Burakovsky gets a stick in the face, but still gets the puck across to Stützle. Play is broken up and back the other way. Here's Matt Wood to the line, drops it off. Centering pass across, and save is made by Ullmark off a snapper from Hoglander. Back along the boards. Here's Wood, goes cross ice again, trying to get it back to Forsberg. Wilmsby in the corner, taken down hard by Klevin. It's a long way to come in from the point just to get decked. Back to the point, it's sent, but not out. Finally to the corner, here's Hoglander. In behind the Ottawa goal, pickpocketed by Yakimchuk. And now Klevin just airmails it out to center as Ottawa changes. Puck skips and bounces, here's Struble with it at his own line.
14: Wait a minute, he plays for the Canadians.
15: No, he doesn't, Gord. Zina Habs, wasn't in uniform last night. It was a healthy scratch in that game, but now he's back in a uniform, just not the one. First time he's ever been traded. Said the whole thing is quite weird.
14: Yeah, quite weird. Short distance to travel, too. Just a couple of hours away, off in your car and pack off in your car, and you're ready to go to Nashville after tonight's game. Jaden Struble, tough, solid defenseman for the Montreal Canadiens. He's played hard when he's played against the Ottawa Senators. I think it's a good trade for the Nashville Predators. He'll see some regular time, I'm guessing. Well, his shots are 1-0 favoring the Predators. Hoglander with a shot, a blocker of Linus Ullmark, and a good scoring chance. I'll tell you, though, Tim Stützle did a terrific job defensively to get his stick in the lane and maybe force Hoglander to change the angle of where he wanted to shoot.
15: Stanley knocks it down. Cleared along the boards, but not up by Matt and Palo. Nashville again in early. There's a long shot that goes off the stick of Halliday and up into the mesh as Roman Josi tried to find the middle of the ice and get a shot through. Last year, 55 points in 68 games for the 36-year-old defenseman.
14: Playing in his 1,035th game here tonight, and he's had some success against Ottawa. He's a point-a-game player against the Senators in 25 career games, 8 goals, 18 assists for 26 points.
15: And despite his age, still logs a lot of ice time right now in the early going this season. 10th in the league amongst defensemen in average ice time per game at just a shade under, 26 minutes a game. Ottawa back down ice into the zones. Zetterlund fires it around the boards. In from the point, Matt and Palo puts it back of the net. Puck free in the corner. And cleared by Josi to the line, and the puck finally flipped back out by Reed Schaefer back down ice. Nashville changing. Here's Hoyt Stanley. Lead pass out to center, deflected into the zone by Zetterlund. Now quickly the puck is sent back the other way to the Ottawa line and inside the zone. Centering pass knocked down as Brady Shea was looking for a pass and nearly got it back the other way. Dylan Cousins had a pass hop over his stick. Ottawa will change as the Preds again bring it up ice to the line and in. Pinchuk, his backhander, goes wide, playing his first NHL game tonight.
14: Yeah, KHL player. Oh, sorry, go ahead.
15: I was just going to say, came out of Moscow Dynamo. Bouncing puck inside the zone. Here's Burakovsky, front of his own net, nearly falls. Has the puck stolen away from him. Finally, it's cleared back out, and we're going to get a penalty call here. Holding the stick is going to be the call. And everyone's waiting to find out who this is against.
14: Well, it's going to go against Ottawa, so
15: Burakovsky surprised to discover it's him.
14: Hooking the call, Dino, officially from the officials, and Andre Burakovsky heads to the penalty box in just his second shift, and 2 minutes and 47 seconds in, Nashville's power play gets put on display. They went 2-for-5 against the Canadiens in that 5-2 win over the Habs on Thursday night. It's red hot. At 38.5%, ranked second right now in the NHL.
15: Off the face-off. Levin sends it ahead. Giroux clears it back down ice. As Gord mentioned, early days, but still. Always proud when your power play is third best in the league. Ottawa gets a chance to clear it again, and Klevin again wraps it back down ice. This penalty kill brought to you by Alpine Credits.
14: And it went 3-for-4 against the Flyers on Thursday, Ottawa's air PK.
15: Puck cleared down to the Ottawa line and in. Forsberg sends it deep. Puck is hammered along the boards, back down ice. As Spence just rings it off the glass, back down ice.
14: One other strong attribute about Linus Ullmark, he's a great communicator out there, Dean. He had a little subtle stick move indicating to Jordan Spence that he was going to push the puck to his right, and Spence took it on his forehand and slapped it the length of the ice.
15: Marchessault back to the point. Here's O'Reilly on the turn. Forsberg, his shot deflected wide of the net. Puck chipped to the corner, and again, Klevin gets to it, and again, clears it back down ice.
14: And another good stick from Jordan Spence in behind or at the side of the goal, taking that puck off the end board bounce, and just a simple play to chip it to Tyler Klevin, who was wide open.
15: Kerfoot sends it across. There's a quick shot knocked down by Ullmark. Little snapper from short range by Matthew Wood, nickname Woody. Always inventive, those NHL nicknames.
14: A dog named Woody once.
15: A dog what?
14: Named Woody.
15: Oh, sure. Is that the story you're sticking with?
14: Yes.
15: Back to the point. Here's Brady Shea with it. Penalty over in 10 more seconds. Sanders again in their zone, trying to defend. Puck is finally scooped in the air, back down ice. And that will about do it. Burakovsky is back up, and he's on the ice now. We're back to 5-on-5.
14: That's a good, solid kill here for Ottawa. And don't think for a second that the Nashville power play and the success that it's had was not mentioned in the meetings today. They were all aware, and that's a solid kill indeed.
15: Nick Cousins dumps the puck down inside the Nashville zone. Ottawa trying to get some possession out of this. Here's Halliday now in the corner. Works it back up to the point. Shabbat carries it low, sends it in front, and that gets tipped away. Here's Spence. Reverses the puck. Now Cousins back along the boards to the corner. Fogel sends it to Halliday back of the net. Puck along the boards, and Willsby moves the puck but not out. Held in by a pinching Jordan Spence. Here's Fogel now back along the boards. Halliday with a shot, and that gets blocked on the way to the net. And breaking his stick on the play, so that's useless, is Edstrom. He gets a fresh one, stays in it, but back to the point. Puck comes to Spence, bobbles it, has no shot, but just holds it in. Now he gets a shot away, right on, save is made. Murray loses the puck, and a quick one tips back to the corner. Murray survives that.
14: Moglander out there, a minute 55 here now, Dean. He's into a two-minute shift.
15: No one likes that. Here's Shabbat to the corner. Quick shot, misses wide. Back along the boards. Jordan Spence holds it in.
14: Senators are making a change here. Fourth line is coming off the ice. This is great puck possession in the O zone.
15: Here's Spence again. Throws the puck low to the corner. Zetterlund twists out of the corner with it. Sends it back around the boards. And that gives Nashville a chance to tip it out, and they do. And they change everybody. Back up the right side. Here's Zetterlund in the zone. Tries to make the little jump in around the defender on that side. The gargantuan Nicholas Hague. You know, at a bar, like sometimes you'll have four or five bouncers. He looks like he works at the bar where he's the only bouncer.
14: He's all of them. Yeah.
15: He is. Here's Dylan Cousins back to the Nashville line and in, and that play whistled down on the offside. Scoreless, period one. This is the TSN 1200 Ottawa Senators Radio Network.
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31: Well, good pace to this one. The Senators caught five tired players from the Nashville Predators on the ice. Nils Höglander led the play with about a 2-minute, 20-second shift. The Sens could not take advantage of it, though. They have still just one shot on goal. That's desperation defense at its finest, and only one shot from Jordan Spence. That came from distance, and young goaltender Matthew Murray made an easy blocker save.
15: And, of course, his nickname, Hoagie. A delicious deli treat.
31: Mm.
15: Puck to the corner. Giroux goes in to get it. Chops it back of the net. Nashville now off the boards to the line. Spence holds it in. There's a shot from distance from Pinto that nearly catches Murray sleeping. Don't think he thought that shot was coming in from that far out. Here's Spence. Keeps it in on a rotation. Gets the puck back along the boards from Amadio, who was upended on his way to the puck. No penalty call as Brady Shea got the stick into his skates, accidentally on purpose. Shabbat ahead to center. Gives the puck away and back the other way. Here's Wood in the zone to the wing. Forsberg with a shot, and that's knocked down by Ullmark. Back to the point it comes. Here's Josi. Just shovels it towards the net. Knocked down there by Stanley. Out to center. Batherson to the line. Gets the puck back in behind him as he goes in to try and recover it. Can't. And Wood shovels it ahead, and it goes off of the shin pad of Stützle and out. To the line and in. Puck is lobbed inside the zone. A little shuttle pass intended to get to Stützle. Doesn't. He ranges back into the neutral zone and picks it back up himself.
31: Stützle held without a shot on goal against Philadelphia. That's Sean Couturier. Did a terrific job blanketing him through most of the night.
15: Centering pass from Nick Cousins in the zone. Nobody there to take advantage of it. Here's Kerfoot. Dumps it back to the Ottawa end. Kerfoot coming over from Utah. Here's a chance. Side of the net. Doesn't work. Will Bonnet scores! Puck bounced off two bodies and back out, and Ross Colton was there to get the gift.
31: Yeah, this was a case of the Senators all collapsing in front of Linus Ullmark, but not picking up men who were obviously wide open. And when the puck sprung free, and Ross Colton, he was the wide open man to the left of Linus Ullmark, bottom of the faceoff circle, hash mark area, and he just wired this one as it got poked over to him, and kaboom, it's in the back of the net. No real chance for Ullmark. And again, five guys collapsing, and the one in particular that is the left winger on that play, and you want Warren Fogle to come down and protect the house, but you also have to have your head in a swivel and make sure you know where everybody is. And Ross Colton had sifted away from traffic and buried this one over the glove hand side of Ullmark, and the Predators draw first blood.
15: And some luck involved out of that whole melee. He was in exactly the spot the puck came out to. He only had to take one step. So Senators down early in this game. Colton gets his first of the year. Last year he lit things up in Colorado with 9. off the boards. Puck is cleared all the way back down. Icing will be the call. This game brought to you in part by the Myers Automotive Group and by Westland Insurance.
31: Icing call against the Predators. 4-1 now, shots favoring Nashville, almost at the midway point of period number one. 10:53 to go. Coach Travis Green talked about the first period against Philadelphia on Thursday. He said he thought the team was a little bit flat, maybe nervous for the home opener in the first 10 minutes. They also had 8 minutes of power play time in that first, and it was as disconnected as I've ever seen it.
15: So Pinchuk will get the primary assist on that goal, meaning he gets his first NHL point in his first NHL game. Puck comes free in the Ottawa zone. Batherson throws it wide side to the line, but not out. Held in at the line by Jack Drury. Play in the corner, Ottawa zone. As Shabbat tries to skid the puck ahead, gets tied up with Stamkos in the corner. Shabbat comes out with it. Back to the net. Waiting is Jordan Spence. They switch spots, and now they break it out. Spence to Shabbat at center. Shabbat to the line. Gets in, fires a shot right on, and Murray makes the save and holds on for a faceoff. With 10:08 to go in period number one, and Nashville with a 1-0 lead on just 4 shots on goal.
31: Well, just 2 for the Ottawa Senators, and when you've got a 28-year-old who's only got 5 ever starts in the National Hockey League and has stopped nothing but practice pucks since the start of the season, you want to try and get as much traffic around him as possible and get pucks through. Just get them through and make him work for whatever he has to do here. So far, it's been an extremely quiet evening for Matthew Murray.
15: And you want to make him work. We saw him during the anthem, took the mask off. He's got that droopy hair. So if it gets wet from sweat, it's in his eyes.
31: Great observation by you, Dean.
15: I'd like to break it down, Gord.
31: Wish I had used that as one of my keys to victory.
15: Yeah. Wow. Puck is gloved ahead inside the Ottawa zone. And so we get another stoppage now, and we'll take a break. 1-0. Nashville leads in the first. This is the TSN 1200 Ottawa Senators Radio Network.
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15: Hey, Brad, Gord Wilson, Matt Hamer up here in the booth. Downstairs, Graham Creech and Chris Stevenson. You can enjoy their company during the intermission. And back at our master control studio, our global control studios, Carter Hamer, Hamer 2. Have we decided on the new nickname?
31: Nails.
15: Nails?
31: Yeah.
15: As in tough as? Or
31: Hammer and Nails.
15: Oh, I see.
31: Yeah. Ah.
15: Yeah. Better than Hoagie, yeah. 1-0, Nashville leads. Long lead pass up the wing for Ridley Gregg. Goes by him. Icing waved off as I guess he touched it while he was being taken down. Puck in the corner and being mugged on the play is Zetterlin. Finally gets back up. Now getting cross-checked again in the corner and again as Matthew Wood is putting the...
31: What?
15: To Zetterlin. I knew you'd play along. Back to front. Zetterlin with a shot. And got a great release, but missed high. That was going high glove. Back to the side of the net. Glove down by Murray. Is that puck? I don't think Gord would have. I think it was going to be outside the goal anyway, but he gloved it down, held on for a faceoff.
2: Yeah, make him work for it, though, right? Keep him alert and start getting pucks towards the net as Fabian Zetterlund got a nice pass from the corner, and it's all about winning 50-50 battles. The Senators won that one. It was a 2-on-2, and then Zetterlund sifted away a little bit to the faceoff dot, and he got the puck right away. He had to pull it in a little tight to his body and change his body angle, and the release of it sailed blocker side wide of the Nashville net.
15: Off the draw, here's Stützle with it. Slides it through, turnaround chance for Batherson on the save. As Murray made a nice save off a feed from Batherson. Back out to center now. Here comes Stützle to the line with Giroux. Stützle takes it himself. Cuts in. He's taken down. Goes hard into the boards. No penalty call as Nashville's back the other way. Stützle back in his own zone to help defend. It's going to have to take some of the snow off. He's wearing half the rink right now. Here's Dylan Cousins back into the Nashville end in the corner. Back to the point it comes, and here's Hoyt Stanley. Chips it to the corner to hold it in. Now here's Halliday back of the net. Tried to center it, got tangled up, couldn't. Fogle back in front. Now here's Madden Palo in from the point. In the corner with it. Josi goes after him. Puck is shoveled ahead along the boards, but knocked down. Now a chance to get it out, and Roman Josi jumps up in the play. Gets to the Ottawa line before it's knocked off his stick. Back the other way, Fogle, high in the air, floats it down inside the zone, takes a drop, and here's Cousins, Nick Cousins, in to pick it up. Back along the boards, Yakimchuk cuts in, takes it back of the net before he's angled off. Jaden Struble taking him off the puck. Cross-ice pass is knocked down and back up ice to the line and in. Here's Edstrom, sends it around the boards to the point on the other side. Struble there to hold it in. Bouncing puck is gloved down. And now along the boards, Edstrom again puts it back of the net. Bouncing puck knocked away from Reed Schaefer. Finally, Giroux gets a hold of it, tips it back out to center. Amadio tips it down to the Nashville line.
2: Penalty coming up here.
15: A penalty call here coming against Amadio for slashing as he hacked the stick out of the hands of Adam Wilsby. So very shortly, the Predators will be going back to the power play with 7:03 to go in period one. Already a 1-0 Nashville lead.
2: Well, fans getting all twisted here at Canadian Tire Center because there was a non-call on Tim Stützle sliding into the corner at full speed and cutting towards the net. He lost his footing and maybe had an argument for a tripping call. Michael Amadio, unfortunately for him, this was in plain view of everybody, for everybody to see, including the two men in stripes who wear the armbands. The referees both put their arms up, and Amadio's off in the box, two for slashing, and it's power play chance number two for the Predators.
15: I missed it. I was just reacting to you jumping and your outrage. Here's Josi. This penalty kill brought to you by Alpine Credits. Marchessault, top of the circle, Stamkos. Marchessault, his shot, scores! A snapping release from Marchessault. He gets his first of the year and gives Nashville a 2-0 lead.
2: Well, Jonathan Marchessault goes 5-hole. The Conn Smythe winner from 2023 slid one right along the ice between the wickets. And Linus Ullmark gets all after a face-off win by Ryan O'Reilly. Quick puck movement, quick puck possession, and keeping it simple. Throwing it right to the net as Michael Amadio, one of Ottawa's top penalty killers, comes out of the box and heads to the Ottawa bench. So it's 2-0. Not an insurmountable lead, but Ottawa trailing by a deuce here on home ice with 6:50 to go in the first and still only four shots to show for their efforts.
15: So Marchessault, who had a disappointing year last year, played only 62 games because of injury, had just 12 goals all year. That is his first goal, his first power play goal, and in fact his first point of this season. Ottawa dumps the puck in.
2: He had two goals against Ottawa in the 4-1 win last year.
15: Centering pass in the Nashville zone broken up. Puck is held in back in the corner again. Here's Stützle. Along the boards leaves it. Jordan Spence drops it back to the point for Stützle. Stützle turns at the point with it. Drops it back. Shabbat winds and fires. Knocked down. Turnaround play. Save is made. Batherson tries the turnaround shot. And the save was made by Murray. Back in front. Here's Stützle. Trying to reach for it. Puck comes free. Rattles around on the skates of Batherson. Now Shabbat sends it in. But the pass too hot to handle for Stützle. Back to the point. Here's Spence. To the corner. Back in front. Burakovsky with a shot that goes over the net.
0: Can't miss those.
15: Shoveled along the boards. Held in by Shabbat. Another chance to clear it. And this time it's sent back out to center by Stamkos. Puck trickles to the line as Spence gets the stick up and cross-checks Marchessault in the chin. Gets away with that. Here's Dylan Cousins. Down the wing and in. Fires it around the boards. Nashville zone. Puck comes back to the point. And Hoyt Stanley couldn't get there to hold it in. Goes to the wing. Ridley Gregg slides the puck deep inside the zone. Back to get it. Here's Haig. Shovels the puck ahead, and Yossi bounces the puck out to center. In the neutral zone. Nashville gets to the line. They ring it around the boards. Here's Forsberg. Back to the point. As Nashville tries to take advantage of Ottawa having two of their least experienced defensemen on the ice.
0: Absolutely. I was thinking the same thing, Dino. Matt and Paolo and Stanley out there, and why not throw Philip Forsberg out? Pure goal scorer.
15: Ottawa now gets its change. As Nashville tries to bring it back up ice. Long lead pass to the line and in. Here's Kerfoot. Around the boards it goes on the other side. Colton to the point. Mosby his shot. Deflects off a skate to the corner. Giroux chops it off the boards, but not out. Pinto clears it ahead, and now Ottawa breaks it out. Amadio in the zone. Knocked off his stick, but right onto the stick of Pinto. Gets it across. Quick shot in front, looking for a tip play. The puck is knocked away. Another chance. That doesn't get to the net. Penalty call coming here as Claude Giroux is cross-checked to the ice in front of the Nashville goal. Ottawa getting their chance on the power play. Down 2-0 here in period number one.
0: Yeah, in front of the Nashville goal, in front of the referees as well. Willsby is going to go off in the box two for the cross-check, Dean, and the Senators power play will go to work. Down 2-0 on Nashville, 1-for-2 on the power play. The Senators getting their first opportunity with the man advantage.
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4: TSN 1200, home of the Ottawa 67s.
15: Adam Willsby off of the box, two for cross-checking Claude Giroux. His first minor penalty of the season. Ottawa goes to the power play, brought to you by CAA North and East Ontario.
0: 1-for-5 against Philadelphia. The one was scored after an 0-for-4 performance all in the first period. Ottawa got a chance in the fifth power play with about 7.5 minutes to go in the hockey game, and
31: Carter Yakimchuk scores the game winner off of it.
15: Back of the net off the draw. Here's Batherson. He is taken down by Brady Shea. That trip goes uncalled as to the two punches to the back of Batherson's head.
31: Oh.
15: The two referees tonight, if you're wondering, are the ever-popular Cody Beach and Pierre Lambert. And that was a couple of brutal non-calls. To the line and in. Stutzla has it knocked off his stick, and now a chance for Drury to get it back down ice. He does, and the Preds will change their penalty killers.
31: Which is ranked 16th so far this season, Dean. When I described the power play the other night as being disconnected, usually when that happens, you see players go in on their own. And there's offside call here.
15: Burakovsky.

0: Halliday now, tied up by Yossi. Yossi all over him. Gives the puck away and a chance to clear it, and O'Reilly sends it back down ice. 25 seconds to go in the Ottawa power play. And here's Yakimchuk, drops it off. As Stutzel's now back out there with Burakovsky, sends it in. Burakovsky along the boards. Tries to send it back to the point, now sends it in front to no one, and the puck cleared back down ice once again. Bouncing puck knocked down. Ottawa will not get another full rush with a man advantage as Shabbat skates it back to center. We're back to 5-on-5 now as Ottawa enters the zone. Here's Burakovsky, runs it around the boards, but just out of the box. Ends up right on the stick of Adam Wilsby, and he just clears it away. Here's Spence back inside the line to Stutzla. Pass wicks off his stick. No shot. Back to the corner now. And the puck is cleared ahead. Back to the Ottawa line and in. As Spence just stalls an attempt there by Edstrom. And back the other way. Shabbat trying to contain his man. And the Preds get back in the zone to the point. Struble goes cross ice. Play is broken up at the line by Burakovsky. Here's Stutzla with it now. End of his shift. Turns back to his own end to go for a skate. Now gets it back. Cross ice, and we get a whistle. And, yeah, I think we're going to get a too many men on the ice penalty against the Senators.
1: Yep. They still have six out there.
0: Well, I was going to say, I think they had seven when Stutzla made the pass. So. So back to the penalty kill, brought to you by Alpine Credits.
1: Not doing themselves any favors. Senators came into tonight's action averaging 13 minutes and 30 seconds of penalty kill time. In other words, that's their time on ice penalty-wise per game. You just can't take that many penalties or this many penalties against a team that's got a real connection on their own power play. Back to work, the Predators go 1-for-2 so far in this 2-0 lead. Minute 26 to go in the first.
0: Off the drop, back to the point. Yossi pressured, forced out of the zone by Ridley Gregg. He kicks the puck ahead. Now Stamkos comes back to help out. Back to center with it now. Here's Yossi to the line. Sends it across to Forsberg. Forsberg to Stamkos, top of the circle. His pass knocked down by Pinto. Pinto tries to clear it out for Ridley Gregg. They couldn't connect. Final minute of play here in the first. Has not been a good period for Ottawa as Pinto drops it back to his own end. That allows Matt and Paolo to clear it back down ice. This game brought to you in part by Capital Upfitters and Consenso Mechanical. In the neutral zone, little drop pass. O'Reilly through the middle. They shuttle it across. Cleared back, and a puck trickles to the net. As Forsberg tried to send it in, Marchessault tried to redirect it, but Linus Ullmark gloved it and foiled that one.
1: Marchessault with the one power play goal here tonight, his first of the season. Stamkos and Yossi assisted on that. No surprise there. 13-10, the man advantage. Steven Stamkos up to 7 points so far this year, including five power players.
0: At 66 last year, and 42 goals on a team that didn't make the playoffs.
1: Yeah, can you imagine having two 40-goal scorers and not make the playoffs? Because Philip Forsberg finished with 40 as well.
0: Wild,
1: Saros with an uncharacteristically poor season.
0: Back up ice, shorthanded. Here's Stutzla to the line with Amadio. Stutzla cuts through traffic. Hooked off the puck, so he just slaps it back of the net. To waste more time, 14 seconds to go in the period. And at center, to the line and in. Kerfoot gets to the line, and Nashville can't hold it in. They'll back it out and try again, but there's a puck knockdown. Here's a steal in the zone. A long wrister from Matthew Wood at the horn. And Nashville will come back with 34 seconds of power play time to open up the second, and they will come back with a 2-0 lead.
1: Well, you just offered a casual assessment a couple of seconds ago, Dean, about not being a good period for the Senators, and I would concur, not a great period for Ottawa. You come out on home ice, second game, so the jitters are gone. You should be well prepared. They had four shots on goal through the first 20 minutes. Now, they only allowed seven, but two of those got by Linus Ullmark, so they've got their work cut out for them. But the Senators have to find their game. They're in

0: For a skating game here tonight. Nationals done a nice job of taking away a lot of ice. Senators need to regroup and just stay patient, but they got to start grinding things through.
1: So at the end of one here at Canadian Tire Center, the Nashville Predators 2, the Senators no score. Coming up, our first intermission with Graham and CJ, brought to you by the Myers Automotive Group. 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
1: Marchessault, top of the circle, Stamkos. Marchessault, his shot, scores! A snapping release from Marchessault. He gets his first of the year and gives Nashville a 2-0 lead.
18: Can't go in. Gives the Preds a 2-0 lead. That's the score after 20 minutes. Time now for first period scoring summary. Ross Colton opened the scoring at 8:50. Pinchuk the assist, 1-0 Preds, and then Marchessault on the power play from Stamkos and Josi. A 13-10 gave them a 2-0 lead. That's the score after 20. Preds are out shooting the Sens 7-4. They are 1-for-2 on the power play. The Sens are 0-for-1 with the man advantage. I'd like to welcome everyone listening along the TSN 1200 Ottawa Senators Radio Network, including Lanark and Leeds 88.1 MyFM, Sirius XM, NHL Radio, TSN1200.ca, and Sens fans around the world streaming to the iHeart Radio app, and everyone listening on our flagship station in Ottawa, Sports Radio TSN 1200. 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
18: All right, 13 games in the NHL tonight, or 13 other games. And a couple of afternoon finals. Bruins pump the Flyers 5-1. Devils with a 4-1 win over the Canucks. Oilers defeat the Sharks 3-1 in Darnell Nurse's first game against his former team. The Wild have a 3-1 lead on the Panthers after 40 minutes. Mammoth and Sabres tied at 1, start of the second period. 0-0, Wings and Canadians, 2 seconds left in the first. Apparently in Montreal they're chanting, "We want Larkin." Stars and Penguins 0-0 after 1. Hurricanes up 1-0 on the Hawks after 1. Blue Jackets have a 2-0 lead on the Blues after 20 minutes. Avalanche are up 2-1 on the Leafs after 1. Lightning 1. The Islanders nothing. 8:21 left in the first. 10 o'clock start in Calgary where the Flames host the Ducks. And in Vegas where the Golden Knights are home to the Kings. Ottawa 67's in action. They're up 1-0 on Erie, in Erie. 15:46 left in the third period. You can hear that at tsn1200.ca. And they're getting set for the first pitch. Game 5, ALDS, Guardians, White Sox. Series tied at a 2-2 apiece. The winner will go on to meet Tampa in the AL Championship Series. In Ottawa, Sens down 2-0 after 1. CJ, let's start with the first goal. Ross Colton, a couple of Senators in and around the crease, not doing too much, looking around, and Colton ends up burying.
28: Yeah, for me, the whole thing starts, you know, a puck is put in behind Klevin into his corner. And as is the procedure in the modern game now, Yakimchuk comes over from his side to go into the corner to help him out. Puck winds up going into the other corner, and Klevin makes the trip from the right side all the way over, tries to get a piece of Pinchuk, and gets beat coming out of the corner. Pinchuk brings the puck out. Like you said, calamity in front of the Ottawa net. Fogle's there, Yakimchuk's there. Nobody picks up Colton, and the puck squirts out of the scrum, and he's got an open side to put the puck in. But that was just one of those, you know, good play by Nashville to get the puck in deep and cause just enough of a delay in coverage, particularly on Klevin trying to go across the ice to Yakimchuk's corner. and they wind up too much confused.